0: This group is extremely talented. Some of these guys, depending on who they go with, we may be watching them in the playoffs next year. That's not always the way it is with a draft class.
1: No question. Seth Greenberg?
2: This draft class is historic. If you look top to bottom, you're going to get a quality player, an impact player, probably into the 20s. And we talk about the backcourt, PJ, which I agree with, but there's also very talented, incredibly skilled and physical and competitive frontcourt players that are going to come into the NBA next year ready to contribute. And most times those bigs are not ready, Corey.
3: It's amazing the fact that PJ talks about the guards. You're talking about the bigs, and I'm going to settle in the middle with the wing. And when you consider A.J. Dabonsa right at the top of the draft, most likely at the wing position, Darren Peterson, regardless as to what he says about a point guard or not, he is a wing. Caleb Wilson most likely will play on the wing. Boozer, you talk about a guy who could be a point forward at the NBA level. The versatility in this draft is truly the highest priority.
1: All right, the lights are coming down here at the Barclays Center. Great anticipation for a draft, as the guys talked about. It could be among one of the best we have seen, maybe going back to that 2003 draft class loaded with so much legendary talent. It's just one of those nights, guys, where you wonder, in 5 years from now or even 10 years from now, who are the players that are going to come out of this draft that we'll be talking about, that will be part of that next generation that carries this league?
3: Well, we talk a lot about the top of this draft. The concern for me is when you want to compare yourself to, people talk about 2003, which was great. Let's go back to 96. You want to talk about the best draft class of all time. Think of the Hall of Famers in that draft. Who becomes the 13th pick that ends up being one of the greatest players of all time, like Kobe Bryant, right? It's not always about the 1 through 4 guys. Who are those guys at the end of the lottery or those second-round picks like Jalen Brunson that lead their franchises to a world championship?
2: Yeah, I look at a guy like Yaxel Lundberg, a national champion, a guy that came out of nowhere, UAB to a national championship. Three of those Michigan guys, all right? Maybe one day they'll all end up the Mavs and we could have the Michigan Mavs and they're going to play the Nova Knicks. But, but those three guys and the season they had, all three of those guys are interesting to watch, whether it's Mara, whether it's Lundberg, or whether it's Johnson. One of those three could be a guy we're going to be talking about in the future.
1: Yeah, we'll be talking a lot about different ways you can build a champion, as I think the Knicks showed the league this year, as you mentioned, the Nova Knicks. But tonight is certainly about the next generation, with Adam Silver coming out to the podium just momentarily to get us started here in the 2026 NBA draft here at the Barclays Center. Again, a packed house, an excited crowd. It's always a great atmosphere here. The gigantic board showing all the picks. You can follow along, of course, with us throughout the night. Players will come and join us after each pick, getting interviews fresh off of the stage. One of the best parts about doing this here with you guys is the emotion that we get from these players, because it's moments after dreams come true. And we begin now as Adam Silver goes to the podium.
4: Good evening, and welcome to the 2026 NBA Draft. Last week, just a few miles from here, more than 2 million people filled the streets of Lower Manhattan to celebrate the Knicks' first championship in 53 years. As we've seen, few things bring people together like sports. It's about competition at the highest level, but it's also about the joy and connections shared by people all celebrating something they have in common. Tonight, we welcome a new generation of players into the NBA, each with their own unique story. Stories of hard work, discipline, and perseverance. Stories like the one of NBA Finals MVP Jalen Brunson, a second-round pick in the 2018 NBA Draft. Every pick matters in the chase to become the next NBA champion, and that pursuit begins tonight. Let's get started. The first pick in the 2026 NBA Draft belongs to the Washington Wizards, who have 5 minutes to make their selection.

0: superstar of this draft, that would be A.J. DeBonta. And when you consider all the potential that is still available to him, but the production that already is in place, I believe he's the best prospect moving forward solely because he became so much better. But to be so much better from a guy who led the country in scoring at a triple-double, that is significant as someone that can be a superstar in this league.
1: That's BYU going number one would certainly be historic. Seth Greenberg, you've coached many years in the college level. You've done a ton of broadcasting at the college level. You've seen all the players. Who would you take number one?
2: I would take Darren Peterson. The NBA is a make-and-miss league, as people would say. You need shot makers. He's a world-class scorer. A three-level scorer. He has length. He has shot-making ability. He can get his own. He has a middle game. He can play on the ball. He can play off the ball. I understand he had issues this past year in terms of some health issues and other things. But to me, he is the most talented basketball player in this draft, and he is a world-class shot maker.
1: PJ Carlissimo has seen decades of not only college basketball, but the NBA as well. One of our broadcasters on our NBA on ESPN radio broadcasts. How about your pick at number one?
3: I'm going with Cam Boozer. I think you got to consider Washington. The fact that AD Anthony Davis's status there, I'm going to call it indefinite for lack of a better word. Cam Boozer's 6'8". He's over 250 pounds, but he's got a 7'1 wingspan. He's only going to be 19 in July. He averaged over 20, over 10 boards, over 4 assists. He's the first freshman or sophomore to put up those numbers since a gentleman named Larry Bird. You guys weren't even alive. 1976, 77. That's the numbers that Cam Boozer puts up. He's an excellent teammate. He's a gentleman. He's an elite competitor. And to me, most importantly, he's NBA ready right now.
1: And that's what the Wizards certainly need. Let's just go back on, though, the Darren Peterson part of this because of what Seth, what you talked about, which is, the talent is there, but there were some other things. There were some things on the margin with him that might cause some teams concern. For Corey and for PJ to react to the Darren Peterson going, taking him number one, is there an asterisk to that? Is there a bit of a risk to that, especially in a draft like this where, you know, you can't worry about missing. You'd rather get somebody that you can rely on, and I think that's one of the questions about Darren Peterson.
0: I believe it's a tremendous concern because when you consider at the NBA level, your best ability is availability. And so, therefore, when you're unable to play 31 regular season games, what's the likelihood that you can play 65? Let alone, let's not even talk 82. Let's talk 65 to be award eligible,
1: right,
0: to be rookie of the year. And that's the concerning part. And, of course, Darren Peterson and his camp will say that they figured it out. But it's hard for me to imagine that at the University of Kansas and all the resources that are available to you at Kansas, why they weren't able to figure it out last season.
3: Couldn't Coach? Agree with Corey more. If I'm sitting in that draft room, I'm very, very much concerned. More so as a coach, equally so. It's always easier for the general managers or front office people to look at the bigger picture. For a coach, they want to look right now. And they all watched DP during this year. We covered him in the NCAA tournament. The uncertainty that is there with him, yes, it's not a roll of the dice. You're getting a heck of a player.
1: Yeah.
3: It's not like he's not going to play at all. But you have to wonder, when you compare him to other people, that that's not an issue.
2: I agree with what both of you guys have said. Having said that, during the course of this guy's young basketball career, he had no problems along this journey. This past year, for whatever reason, whether it was health, whether it was his fit, whether he was uncomfortable. He didn't do a great job of handling interviews. I think that this past season, you've got to also evaluate him on his body of work. And his body of work, the work that he put in prior, and the work he's done since the season in his workouts, have to have some semblance of value.
0: I would agree with that, but if you're going to go body of work, then you go PJ's direction. Because there's never been a more accomplished high school player than Cameron Boozer.
1: Yeah.
0: And so if we're going to go body of work, so that's why I look at the potential superstar in A.J. DeBonta, who has the body of work, but also the potential moving forward. But if we go solely body of work, then Cameron Boozer's number one. He's been the most productive guy throughout this class.
1: Let's now flip it to the Wizards, who have been in the lottery way too much. You know, we all know this. You could argue they're part of the reason why they've had

0: have lottery reform. This is a franchise that's kind of lost their way since John Wall and Bradley Beal. So as Adam Silver now approaches the podium, we'll find out the future of the Wizards with the number one pick of the draft.
1: With the first pick in the 2026 NBA draft, the Washington Wizards select Anise Dibansa Jr. from Brigham Young University.
2: Jeremy Wu, player profile.
3: A.J. Dibansa, forward out of BYU, led NCAA Division I in scoring last year. Elite athlete, great size, really long stride, very flexible getting downhill. Just a real talent getting to the basket, drawing fouls, putting pressure on the defense in that way. Has the type of two-way talent with the size and strength to be a really good defender, where NBA teams view him as a potential franchise guy in the long run.
0: A.J. Dibansa is the pick. And it is something that had been speculated as the guy that the Wizards were going to go with. They just gave Trae Young a four-year, $200 million deal to stay there. They are trying to get out of the lottery. They're trying to be a competitive team. Do we like this fit? I mean, Dibansa is somebody certainly that you felt like was the go-to pick here, Corey.
4: Will Dawkins, the general manager of the Washington Wizards, is a Massachusetts guy. He's been watching A.J. Dibansa since he was 13 years old.
0: Right.
4: They've done the due diligence. They understand. But more importantly, when you take someone number one overall, PJ's been in that room. He had the number two pick. I believe that was 2007.
5: Yes.
4: He had the number two pick. And you have to go after a guy that wants to be the number one pick. It's not solely all about what happens between the four lines. There's the community aspect of it, the type of person that you are. Can you sell tickets? A.J. Dibansa is the complete package when it comes to that for the Washington Wizards.
5: And part of his preparation, we came down in the elevator with Kevin Young this evening. Part of the BYU, the sell job that they did for him getting there, we have an NBA coach, a person who's coached in the NBA. We have a staff. We have everybody from people managing their dietary needs, their strength and conditioning. It was all set up to prepare him for the NBA. He welcomed it, exactly what you said, and a lot of people will, you know, kind of shake their head and said, who doesn't want to be number one? There's a number of people that don't embrace all that goes with being the number one pick.
6: He's a two-way player. He's physically mature. He's fiercely competitive. He put himself out by going to BYU, all right, to take a program and put him on his shoulders. He's now going to the Washington Wizards. He's going to have that same role because he is going to become the face of the Wizards. An organization that needs someone to be the face of the Wizards. Now, the one question I would have in the whole thing is, how will he coincide and connect with Trae Young?
4: I can tell you right now, A.J. Dibansa has been a great teammate everywhere he's been. He celebrates his teammate's success. He will absolutely enjoy playing alongside a guy like Trae Young simply because he's a sponge. He wants to learn. And Trae Young has a lot of experience to be able to help A.J. Dibansa with his basketball game. The question for me with the Wizards is, what happens with Anthony Davis? Because with Trae Young at the point, A.J. Dibansa are on the wing, and if you do have a healthy Anthony Davis in the mix, that's a playoff team. But does Anthony Davis want to be in Washington? Well, that will be determined.
5: Huge question, and again, you know, you never want to put a lot of stock into reports or what people like us, the talking heads, are saying. You know, time's going to tell whether he wants to be there or not. You're talking a dramatically different roster. You're talking a very competitive roster. If AD's there, Trae Young is there, the other young players they have, that's a pretty good roster. I'm biased, Brian Keefe. We work together at two different places. I think he's a very talented young coach. But for the first time, he'd have a roster where every night when they lace it up, they can be competitive. That just hasn't been the case. And to me, AD is the linchpin to how good that team can be.
0: Will Dawkins said at the end of the season news conference, the Wizards train is starting to leave the station. It's not full speed ahead, but we do plan to move with a little momentum. And momentum starts right now with the number one pick, A.J. Dibansa, who is sitting down right now. Got the Wizards hat on his head. Now he's got the headset on so he can hear us.
7: Golly, bro.
0: Congratulations.
7: Thank you.
4: So, AJ, years now.
7: Yeah.
4: We've been at this 6 years now. Yeah. This has been the plan since you were in the seventh grade.
7: Yeah.
4: Right? You're here today. You're overcome by emotion. Even though this was the plan all along, now that you're here, what are you feeling?
7: It's just so crazy. Like, you just said, I need Sadie Bonser Jr. with the first pick in the 2026 NBA draft. Like, it's what we've been working for since. I wanted to play basketball. I wanted to make it to the NBA. And I've been working so hard to be a number one pick. But, I mean, it's a stepping stone. I still got a lot more work to do.
6: So, the number one pick, what are the Washington Wizards, who have struggled, who need a face of the organization and something to jumpstart their organization, what do you expect to bring from day one?
7: There's a lot of versatility. I mean, whatever they need. Obviously, they re-signed Trae Young. He's an all-star point guard, so I'm playing alongside him. I think I can play off-ball a little bit, but also just show my defensive intangibles.
5: When talk about your three-point shooting, your number's not bad, 3-3-1. It also, your stroke is a good stroke. Is that something like it? What are the things that you prioritize right now? Hey, these are the things I have to do better if I'm going to be successful as a rookie right away in this league.
7: Definitely three-point shooting. I mean, I've been working a lot on it in my pre-draft process, but off-ball defense, I think I liked it a little bit at BYU, so I was definitely working on that as well.
5: This guy's sitting down the way there. That's a resource for you. You can lean on Corey Alexander.
4: We've been doing this for quite some time, but I will tell you guys this.
0: Pause for a second as Adam Silver back at the podium for pick number two.
1: In the 2026 NBA draft, the Utah Jazz select Darren Peterson from the University of Kansas.
0: Okay, more on Darren Peterson in a moment. Go ahead, Corey.
4: But AJ celebrates that. That's his guy. And again, with even though you're going 1-2, whatever it may be, the rivalry will always be there. These guys are friends. They're competitors, but friends as well.
7: Definitely.
4: Well, we go back, summer of 2023. Yourself, Cooper Flagg, Tyron Stokes, the number one player in the country, B.J. Edgecombe, Cam Scott.
7: Yes.
4: Your five beats a five. That includes Bradley Beal, Paolo Banchero, Jason Tatum, Tyler Cook, Cam Whitmore, and then throw Jet Howard in the mix as well.
7: And Chris Paul played.
4: Well, Chris played.
6: He's calling you out. I like that. Hey, I like when you do that to him.
4: But listen, you guys lost on Friday night when CP played.
7: Yeah.
4: You beat him twice on Saturday when CP was gone. Yeah. Will Dawkins and I talked in St. Louis after that camp. That's when Will Dawkins fell in love with you, as who was then at OKC, but now the general manager of the Washington Wizards. He has been following you ever since, and I knew that when he got an opportunity to take you number one, your name would be the first one called. So no surprise to me. Was it a surprise to you?
7: No. I mean, like I said, I've been saying it the whole pre-draft. Like, I think I was the number one pick, and I wanted to be the number one pick, so there's no surprise there.
0: Well, you're the number one pick of what's expected to be an all-time class. Congratulations.
7: Thank you so much.
0: Enjoy the night.
7: Thank you. I will.
0: Thanks so much for your time.
7: Thank you.
0: AJ DeBonsta, number one to the Washington Wizards. The future now begins for him. And while we were talking with AJ, the Utah Jazz made their number two pick, Darren Peterson.
2: Jeremy Wu, player profile.
3: Darren Peterson, guard out of Kansas, the most gifted scorer in this draft. He is a remarkable long-range shot maker. He can take over a game while getting hot, plays both ends of the floor. Teams believe he will be able to play on the ball at the next level where he can show more of his vision and his ability to create shots for himself. This is a guy who is a potential All-NBA talent and the most skilled offensive player in the class.
0: So if you're Utah, this is the most skilled, talented player in the draft. Another franchise that's got to get out of this lottery cycle that they've been in. They have talent. They got Jaren Jackson Jr. They expect him to be a big part of what they do going forward. Keontae George as well. How is Peterson a fit here in Utah?
4: I think he's a great fit because when you look at Keontae George, you look at Ace Bailey on the wing position. Yeah. They've got everything you want up front. What they don't have is that scoring two guard, which Darren Peterson is the best available scoring two guard in this draft. And to Seth's point, he could be the most talented guy in this draft from an offensive standpoint. I think it's a perfect fit for Utah and DP.
6: Yeah, and I think all these guys that are this type of player, I call them ball guards, you call them combo guards, but he's got to forget about being what position he plays. Just he needs to go out and hoop. He needs just to be a basketball player because his basketball skill set is so unique because he is a very good passer. He does see plays. He can score on three levels. And he is competitive defensive. That 6'10 wingspan, if you go watch tape, he gets a hand on a ton of balls.
5: Well, to me, when they have all the draft picks up there on stage before we start, the fact that he towers over some of these other guards is really significant. You watch what happened this year with Steph Castle, Dylan Harper, and it's night and day. I'm not saying there's not a place for 6'2". Look what Jalen Brunson did. He was the MVP, the MOP, and the whole deal. But that kind of size is so significant in the NBA. DP has that. It makes a big difference. I'm dying to talk to him about the defensive end of the floor.
0: Yeah.
5: Because that wingspan and his size is a big factor on the defensive end.
0: Well, Darren Peterson is joining us right now. He's got the Jazz hat on. He's about to get the headset on as well. And we'll get a few minutes here to talk with him. By the way, the suits already, fellas.
6: Oh, the suit games are
0: like
6: off
0: the suits
6: charts
0: are
6: right
0: fantastic
6: now.
0: Already. And I love the extra pocket square, a little bling happening
6: PJ,
0: right there.
6: PJ, you couldn't pull off that double-breasted pair.
5: Yes, I could. You're forgetting. Before you were born, that was in style.
0: It's coming back.
5: It's coming back again. I had it 50 years ago.
4: So, DP, going to Utah, where you have so much talent around you, do you feel like this is a perfect fit for you to walk in? And honestly, beat possibly that number one guy as soon as you walk into the organization?
8: For sure, I'm ready. I know all the guys there. They told me how it fit in at the combine. I thought it worked well, and I'm excited to go be that backcourt with Keyonte.
6: End of the season to today. What was that process like for you? Because when I look at you, I look at the most complete offensive player, or two-way player in the draft.
8: Appreciate it. It was a whole lot of hard work. Obviously, the stuff I had at Kansas, I had to figure that out. And once I figured that out, I hit the ground running. And I was working like I never worked before. So I'm going into this year prepared.
5: How many times were you asked to answer the question? What was the deal? Were you going to be able to play, not play?
8: For
5: how
8: sure.
5: tough was that for you to go through?
8: Yeah.
5: How tough was it for you to go through all of us asking you the question 8 million times?
8: Yeah, it wasn't bad for me. I knew it's a part of the game, you know. Obviously, I didn't know what was going on, so I couldn't tell y'all the answer, but it didn't bother me at all. I figured it out.
5: We covered you. We had the two games in the NCAA tournament and a bunch of times in the regular season. I love the size. I love the stroke and all that, but I was more impressed with the defensive end of the floor. Your God-given gifts, that wingspan you have, the size you have defensively.
0: Let's pause for a second as Adam Silver's at the podium for pick number 3.
8: Gotcha.
1: In the 2026 NBA draft, the Memphis Grizzlies select Cameron Boozer from Duke University.
0: And Darren Peterson applauding that pick as everybody, the support you guys have for each other is very impressive. But again, Coach, talking about your defense.
8: Yeah.
5: Defensively, when you're watching NBA games this year, I know you're focused on Kansas and all that, but you're watching games. I'm going to be guarding that guy next,
8: for sure.
5: You know, next year. Is that something you think you need to improve on, or you already know you're good and NBA-ready defensively?
8: No doubt. I'm going into a whole new realm of basketball now. So what I did in college doesn't matter anymore. I got to come in prepared to the NBA to guard. These are the best players in the world, so I got to be able to guard those guys.
4: DP, when AJ was sitting here, your name was called. He was applauding. You're sitting here. Cam's name is applauding. You guys, you're applauding.
8: For sure.
4: You guys have grown up together.
8: Yeah.
4: You've been through this.
8: Mm-hmm.
4: How do you separate? Because I know you guys are all friends.
8: Yeah.
4: But you're an elite competitor.
8: For sure.
4: Right? And you've had a number of matchups against these guys already where you've gone at them.
6: He knows his score against them, too. I guarantee you that.
8: Yeah.
4: How do you separate that? But moving forward, especially with you guys now being slotted 1, 2, 3 in the draft, the same way you were coming out of high school.
8: Like you said, we grew up together. Like, we all know this is where we wanted to be today. So we support each other. But obviously, like you said, when we on the court, we're going at each other. And me and Cam went behind AJ. So like it's been. So we're still going at it with those guys. I'm still chasing everybody. But like, it is what it is. But it's gonna be what it is.
0: Well, you're all part of this class tonight. The top 3 picks so far. Thanks so much for the time.
8: Yes,
0: enjoy
8: sir.
0: The night.
8: Thank you guys. Appreciate it.
6: Congratulations, man.
0: Darren Peterson, the number 2 pick. Cam Boozer, by the way, ended up the number 3 pick, going in order as the Memphis Grizzlies take the Duke star.
2: Jeremy Wu, player profile.
3: Cameron Boozer, forward out of Duke, the most NBA-ready prospect in this class, a double-double threat from day one. He can take over the game, not only with strength and skill, but also he has an extremely quick basketball mind. He's very comfortable on the perimeter handling, playing the two-man game. There is very little concern about the fact that this guy is ready to help you win from day one and is going to win a lot of games in his NBA career.
9: I'm going to scan this
0: So no surprise here as Corey Alexander, Seth Greenberg, PJ Carlissimo joining me here at the NBA draft. Three picks in, and the first three picks are each picks that each one of you separately said could have gone number one. So we're chalk right now. Cam Boozer in Memphis means what, Corey?
4: That means that Memphis now has a point forward to play through, regardless as to whether Ja Morant is on that roster or not. As Memphis is now rebuilding, they've got a cornerstone that can be a playmaker in the post position. Also a guy that can handle the basketball. Cameron Boozer averaged over 4 assists per game this year at Duke. To go along with the 20-plus points and the 10-plus rebounds, he was their leading assist man. So he can be a playmaker in the role to where you look at so many now different bigs who are playmakers. Of course, Joker, Giannis, Paolo Banchero. He could fill in that same type of role as a point forward at the NBA level.
6: I thought he was the most underappreciated great player in college basketball, even though he was player of the year. He can really move his feet defensively. He's a terrific passer. He backs people down into post-ups. You put him in a ball screen, short roll passer, pick and pop, drives closeouts.
4: And he shot 40% from three.
6: And he shot 40% from the three.
0: That's not nothing.
6: I mean, like, he is, I think, the most... I think you said it at the top, PJ. NBA ready. The guy's a 19-10 guy for the next 10 years.
5: Well, it's interesting. They're different type players, but Cooper Flagg, the advantage he had in terms of people evaluating him, that Olympic experience the summer before, people saw him and said, whoa, there's no question he's ready to go. I can't say I've seen Cam Boozer go against all the NBA guys, the Olympic team that Cooper Flagg did, but that just jumps out at you when you watch this guy. He's a man. He's so big. He's so strong. His game is so complete. He's such a versatile player, and on top of that, he's so big and strong. He's not a 7-foot stretch big. He's a power forward stretch big. You don't see as many of those that can do all the things he can do.
4: And he's 18 years old.
5: Yeah.
6: It's crazy.
0: That's the crazy thing. Part.
6: Yeah. That's the crazy
4: thing. He's 18 years old.
0: Which means he's going to grow.
4: Yeah.
6: How about the maturity? Like, the thing that blows me away about this whole class, every guy you sit down and talk to, including Darren Peterson
4: Which Darren Peterson
6: was the only potential outlier.
4: And that was the potential outlier, but when you consider from mid-May to today, tremendous improvement.
5: Yep. He was great.
4: He was fantastic.
0: His reputation did not precede him there. That is not the reputation whatsoever. What we just had with him, which was I thought was fantastic.
5: Well, you know, the other thing, and we're answering the questions, which we should, but you could have asked, we could have just switched the three people around. You could be asking Corey the same thing. How's Cam Boozer going to fit in Washington? You know, how is AJ going to fit in Memphis? These guys are that good. It's not a problem fitting them in.
0: Yeah.
5: As we get later on in the draft, we're going to be wondering, well, okay, does he fit what they need? Everybody needs these three.
4: Agreed. Now, will I tell you what I like most about it, PJ? Three different picks, three completely different types of players.
0: Yes. Yeah. But that's what makes it so compelling, which makes this draft class so compelling. As Cameron Boozer is going to make his way to us just momentarily, it's just a quick thought on where the Grizzlies are. This is the first of two first-round picks. They're one of seven teams that have multiple picks. They've got a Ja Morant thing they've got to figure out. That's what Zach Kleiman, the general manager, did say they have to figure out. So things still changing there, but part of the future right now is a very compelling player, National Player of the Year. And we'll go to the commissioner real quick with pick number four.
9: The Chicago Bulls select Caleb Wilson from the University of North Carolina.
0: Caleb.
2: Jeremy Wu, player profile.
3: Caleb Wilson, high-flying forward out of North Carolina, vertically explosive, quick around the basket, can win battles on the interior. He plays super hard, has to become a little bit more disciplined defensively, but this is the type of guy who had his fingerprints on every single game at North Carolina, even without some of the missing skill components of his game. He's a future all-star level prospect with a lot of room to grow.
0: All right, more on Caleb Wilson momentarily, but right now, Cam Boozer joining us here. First and foremost, congratulations. We keep noting the suit game. We've had a couple of black suits. The white, though.
8: Yes, sir.
0: This is really nice. Again,
6: it's a little Miami Vice kind of stuff right there.
4: That's Mr. 305 right there. We already know what it is.
0: Yes, sir. Very Florida. Very Florida. Guys.
4: Well, first off, Cam, congratulations. And, of course, I've seen you every step of the way. I've been fortunate to be able to watch you do this. We were commenting before, you may be the most accomplished high school basketball player of all time. So what do you do to top that off? You go out and win the Wooden Award. You've been the most productive college basketball player. As you come in and you for all the Memphis Grizzlies looking at you as a possibility as a franchise guy, do you feel like all the work, all the production, everything is now paid off at this point?
10: I mean, I've done so much throughout my whole career, but I mean, to me, as exciting as it is, as amazing as it is, I'm going to soak in this whole moment, but the work is just beginning, you know? But I'm super excited, super grateful Memphis believes in me, took a chance on me, and I mean, the future's bright.
6: Everyone has watched you play this past year. And did it bother you sometimes? Well, he's not overly athletic. He's not this. And then all you do is win games and make plays for other people, make plays for yourself. Do you even pay any attention to that static? Or does it motivate you?
10: I mean, of course I see it, you know. But to me, it's about who you listen to. You know, the people who are saying those things and talking about all that stuff are really not the people you should be listening to. You know, you got to be listening to people who really understand the game, or your coaches, things like that, where you actually get better at versus, you know, the media. The media's crazy, man, and it's going to run wild if you let it, and it can get to your head a lot. So who you listen to is very important.
5: It's great that you're humble, but I'm going to correct you. They didn't take a chance on you. They invested in you, and they made a really, really good investment. Tell me what it was like. Your you've grown up with expectations all the time. Your father, Carlos, and I go way, way back. I mean, all this was expected of you. How difficult is it to deal with that? I mean, you're just doing this again. It's like, well, yeah, of course. That's what Cam was supposed to do. I mean, does it ever get like a little bit like, come on, can I just be like one of the other guys? Why do I have these incredible expectations that I've grown up with?
10: I mean, I think it's a privilege, honestly. You know, I don't want to be one of the other guys. I want to be Cameron Boozer. I want to be someone special. I want to be one of the greatest players ever play the game. And that comes with expectations. That comes with pressure. Yeah, it's tough sometimes, but, you know, I welcome it because this is the life that I chose. So I'm super appreciative at the same time as it's hard.
0: Well, congratulations. We noted that the other player to once wear all white on the draft night, LeBron James. So not a bad guy to follow. Congratulations. Enjoy the rest of the night.
10: Yes, sir. Thank you.
0: Thanks so much for your time. Cam Boozer going to Memphis, number 3 pick. We have been shocked so far. Caleb Wilson from North Carolina went number 4 while we had that conversation to the Chicago Bulls, and Wilson will be waking his way over to us momentarily. The best part about the early part of the draft is the hats stay on the head and they don't ever get exchanged, especially in a draft like this, which is easy for a broadcaster, that's for sure. Is Caleb right now going to get the headset on, the Bulls hat on his head already? Congratulations, Caleb. Thanks for joining us. The feeling right now for you is what? Explain it to us.
11: I mean, I'm excited. You know, I know where I'm going to be at now, but it's time to go to work. So, you know, I'm excited for the opportunity, but it's time for the next step. Ready for summer league.
4: Let me tell you guys this. On his phone, his screensaver is going to have 3 pictures. It's going to be A.J. DeBonsa.
6: Patty LaBelle over here.
4: Aaron Peterson. And his former teammate, Cameron Boozer, on the front of it. And that's one of the things I love about you. You keep that internal competition. You keep that fire going. Somehow or another, you end up in North Carolina with another guy who was really great at that. But where did that come from? Where do you find that way to make sure that you always have that motivation?
11: Yeah, I'm hungry, man. I'm starving. I mean, I use external motivation, but I use internal motivation too. I'm excited for the next step, and I'm ready to get some buckets. But I'm a dog, man. You know that about me. You've been around me. For sure.
6: Chicago struggled. They need an energy giver.
11: For sure.
6: Defined how you're going to help them change their direction and get them back to a playoff team and a team that can contend.
11: I'm a leader. I'm going to lead by example first, and I'm going to leave my voice after. I'm going to be the first one in, the last one out. I mean, I know I got stuff to prove in the NBA, so I'm just about to start from scratch and get to work. It's that simple.
5: Kelly, you step back and you look at your game right now. You know what you're capable of doing. You've done it at the highest level to this point. projecting yourself now. You're going to be in the NBA. You're going to be playing against a lot of other great players like you. What are the things that you need to improve on? What are the things that you feel are important for you to work on, not just this summer, but going forward?
0: If you could just pause a second, we're going to get the fifth pick right now from the commissioner.
9: With the fifth pick in the 2026 NBA draft, the LA Clippers select Keith Walker from the University of Illinois.
0: All right, that got a nod from Caleb. Okay. Yeah. And continue, obviously, with the question.
5: What are the things that you think your game, you need to fill out your game, not just right now, not just this summer for your rookie year, but going forward? Where do you need to improve facets of your game?
11: Everything, man, for real. But I really focus on dealing with physicality, going through contact, being a driver. I'm really athletic, but you got to be able to get to the rim. So I work on doing that, being a low driver, and then, of course, shooting. It's a shooting league, so just making sure I can shoot the ball at a high level.
5: Your health is good right now. You had a lot to deal with this year. You
11: yes,
5: feel
11: sir.
5: Good?
11: I feel great. I feel great. I just need my fingernail to grow back all the way.
0: What happened with the fingernail?
11: They had to take it off of my surgery, so it's growing back though. You're good.
0: Oh, wow.
4: Alan, let me tell you this, and we talk about at the NBA level, floors and ceiling. The highest ceiling in this draft, this young man sitting right in front of us, has an opportunity to be a flat-out superstar. When they say the 100 greatest players to ever play this game in 20 years, his name could be on that list.
6: And I see him in the gym working on that jumper right now, getting it up and getting it off quicker.
11: For sure.
6: Stepping
11: I'm working
6: into
11: on it.
6: Man.
11: You know me, I'm a hard worker. I'm going to figure it out.
6: This guy's not afraid of working. And I tell you, interesting thing, every time North Carolina played, even when he was injured, you know who let him out in the court? Who you know let him into the arena? That guy right there.
11: For sure.
0: Why is that so personal for you? Why did you make that a thing?
11: I'm a leader, man. It's a visual part of it too. So you know, you got to lead by example. And you got to have a guy on your team. That's just how it works. So that's what I wanted to be.
0: Yeah. Well, congratulations. Thanks for giving us a few minutes. Enjoy this night. What a memory it's going to be.
11: For sure. Appreciate that.
0: Thanks
5: well
0: so
5: done,
0: much.
5: Joe.
11: Thank you,
0: Caleb Wilson. Fantastic. The pick at number 4 for the Chicago Bulls. And while we were talking with him, the Clippers made their pick at number 5.
2: Jeremy Wu, player profile.
12: Keaton Wagner, 6'6" guard out of Illinois. Extremely, extremely intriguing prospect. Late blooming guy, was not on the radar coming into the year. Quick decision maker, great shooter. Teams love how quickly he makes decisions. His ability to make teammates better at both guard spots. He has a ton of upside to grow into as he continues to mature. He's on a very interesting trajectory as he comes into the NBA.
0: Wagler, an Illinois player going in the top 10. Darren Williams is a name that comes to mind.
4: Not bad.
0: Yeah, as a top 10 pick. But, you know, if you think about it, the Clippers, they kept this pick. This was the Pacer pick for the Zubac trade. The Pacers fell out of the top 5, which this was a top 5, or top 4, I should say, protected pick. So this was a big deal for the Clippers to get a pick this high. This is not where they typically are picking. Wagler, a great – think about this, too. When you're the Clippers, with a lot of decisions to make with that team going forward, this is a big part of the future for that team.
4: Well, and I think it's a very nice compliment to Darius Garland. Of course, they made the commitment to Garland by making the move to trade away James Harden, bring in Darius Garland, a younger all-star. And Garland most likely has the ball in his hands. The benefit of bringing in Keaton Wagler with his size and his shooting ability has the ability to play off the ball as much as he does with the ball in his hands as a point guard. So I believe it's a very good pick for the Clippers.
6: I love his game. And like you talk about a guy that came out of nowhere. I mean, he grew up 50 miles from the University of Kansas. And then he dropped 49 at Purdue. And his trajectory changed. But I look at him and some people say Tyrese Halliburton. And I think he has some comparisons because of the size of things. But he's got Steph Curry range. Like, if you watch him shoot the ball, he is effortlessly shooting the ball from the three. And a majority of his field goals were unassisted. So he can beat you off the bounce. He can beat you off the catch. But his range is ridiculous.
5: And he gets to the free throw line. There's a lot of guys. There's a lot of shooters. Not that they duck contact, but he seeks contact. And all those free throws are just a reflection of how aggressive a player he is.
0: And Wagler now getting the headset on. He's got the Clipper hat on his head, joining us right here. And first and foremost, congratulations. Thanks for joining us. The guys were just singing your praises. I'll let them take it from here.
4: I'm going to start out with, of course, we all knew you were good. You hit the scene running this year. But you played against Houston. And Houston is notorious for being physical. They blitz you on screens, this, that, and other. I watched you make, not almost all, but every correct read against them in the pick and roll action. That's probably what impressed most people throughout this draft process, with you having the ball in your hand. Now, as you have the opportunity to have the ball in your hands but also play off of it, how do you look forward to that type of situation with the Clippers?
13: Yeah, it'll be a great situation for me. Like you said, having Garland on the court, it'll be easy to have him with the ball and be able to space and be ready to shoot and play off of that. But, you know, when he needs a break and he's off the ball, then I can be on the ball and make plays for myself and others.
6: I got a question. You decide to go to University of Illinois. You show up. You drop, 49 against Purdue? How'd this happen, man? I mean, like you rolled it. You rolled into Champaign. You go, hey, hey, I'll probably, you know, I'll be a top five pick, and you know, like, how did this happen? Where you got from where you were to where you are right now in such a short period of time?
13: It's definitely just all the hard work I put in, and not worrying about what anyone else said. Just staying true to myself and knowing how good I am, and just getting in and working hard each day, trying to get better and make my team better and win a lot of games. And that's just what happened.
0: All right, we're going to pause right now. Adam Silver coming to the podium for the sixth pick.
1: With the sixth pick in the 2026 NBA Draft, the Brooklyn Nets select Mychael Brown Jr. from the University of Louisville.
0: All right, we continue our conversation with Keaton Wagler.
5: Keaton, what impresses me the most, when I look at all your numbers and watching you play, and of course in the Final Four, all the free throws. Is that something that you had even in high school or from your parents, you know, their backgrounds at Hutch and all that? Because there's a lot of really talented players that just don't get to the free throw line all that much. You're the opposite of that, and maybe the most physical league in the country. You're third most free throw attempts at Illinois. Is that something that coach instilled in you, or is that something that you've always had?
13: I think it's something that I always had. I think I really learned it senior year in high school, how to get to the free throw line, and it's kind of just being more physical than the defense, because when you're more physical, you're more likely to get the foul than looking for a foul. So I just go into the paint, you know, not looking for anything, just trying to finish through contact, and, you know, when I get the foul, I get the foul.
5: Keep doing it. It's going to suit you very well in the NBA.
13: Thank you. I will.
0: And L.A. is going to suit you well, because it always suits everybody well. Congratulations. Thanks for giving us a few minutes. Enjoy the rest of the night.
13: Yep. Thank you.
0: All right, Keaton Wagler from Illinois going to the L.A. Clippers. As we will take a pause here now at the Barclays Center. Next up, the Sacramento Kings, who are on the clock. The Hawks, the Mavericks, Bucks, all coming up. Of course, the Bucks making big news that we'll get to as well. More from the Barclays Center at the NBA Draft. 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
5: Junior, who was the 6th pick from the Nets. Now, you're the hometown pick, so of course you're going to get the loudest cheer.
6: Absolutely.
5: Well-deserved. Thanks for joining us. How does it feel?
6: Man, it feels surreal. To be able to call this my home, it's kind of what a coincidence as well, because, Jay-Z is my favorite artist, and he's from Brooklyn.
5: There you go.
6: So it's kind of, then they're kind of meant to be. So,
5: This is the house that Jay-Z built,
6: Exactly my point. I'm home.
7: Michael, what do you think about the fit, right? You talk about a team that took 5 rookies last year. Yegor Demon handled the basketball a lot, but you're able to come in with a very young team and be able to hopefully see minutes early and have an impact on this roster.
6: Yeah, I feel like I come in and fit right away, the scheme. And, I talked to Coach Jordy about it, and you say you got to compete. And, that's what I love to do. I think the fit was kind of clear as day when it came to that. And, they got to see me as a person. I think that's another thing that, kind of stood out, was just me being a good person as well and, having high character. And, that helped my case, so.
8: I was there before you played your first exhibition game.
6: Yeah.
8: And you were the first guy in the gym. You practiced. You watched film. You lifted. Then you came back in and worked. And then the next day, the day of the competition, you were the first guy in the gym. The last guy to leave.
6: Mm-hmm.
8: What's your differentiator?
6: The mentality to just, the willingness to get better every single day. I feel like I just have that tenacity to, want to be the best every court that I step on. And I think I'm going to bring that to Brooklyn.
9: Michael, talk to me about your USA basketball experience. You're the 2025 male player of the year. That's incredible. You won a U18 and then you won the U19 back-to-back. What was that USA basketball experience like, and how did it help you, or did it help you?
6: It was great. I got surrounded by a great group of guys. You've seen AJ go off the board, Merez, Koa, myself, and we had really good high school guys that were playing high level. We had a great squad. I had a great squad, and excuse me. It helped, kind of just come in and do what I got to do, trust Coach Tommy's word and Coach G-Mac and, Michael Shrewsbury, and just trust their word, and, whatever they tell me to do, I'm going to do it, and so we got to go.
5: Well, Michael, congratulations. You are home.
6: Thanks so much for the time.
5: Enjoy it.
6: Thank you.
5: Michael Brown Jr. from Louisville.
9: Coming up,
5: Darius Acuff Jr., by the way, while we were talking, was the pick of the Sacramento Kings at number 7.
10: Jeremy Wu, player profile. Darius Acuff Jr., dynamic point guard out of Arkansas, was arguably the best guard in college basketball last season. He's strong with the ball in his hands. He can get to his spots and score at all three levels. He can make teammates better. He takes good care of the ball. His defense is an area for improvement. He's not very big, but he has room to improve. And if you can put the right type of team behind him, he's the type of guy who can really help you win games.
5: And Darius Acuff Jr. joins us right now, the seventh pick of the Kings. And I need sunglasses because you are shining right now. A lot of bling there.
11: Yeah.
5: How are you feeling?
11: I feel good. I'm excited for the opportunity. Can't wait to get going.
7: Darius, honestly, we all have to look at Sacramento and know that this is the perfect spot for you.
11: Yeah.
7: Relationships, Scott Perry, your pops.
11: Yeah.
7: Going forward, I mean, Detroit in the building in Sacramento now. The chances of you getting the ball from day one are very high. You have to love that situation, yeah?
11: Yeah, I love it. That's where I wanted to be. Just excited for the opportunity. Like I said, I can't wait to get there, get it going.
8: When I watched you play, I saw one of the most mature playmakers, play starters, and finishers in college basketball.
11: Mm.
8: And your approach is second to none.
11: Yeah.
8: Why have you and how have you gotten to this point in terms of just your absolute focus on what's in front of you?
11: Just how I was raised. On and off the court, that's how I am. My pops raised me that way. My mom, too. So I just credit them for how I am as a man. And, you know, they did it all for me.
9: You know, for our listeners, Darius, I know some of the people that follow the league, the SEC, closely are aware, but some of our listeners are not. You're the second player in the history of the SEC to lead in scoring and assists the same year. The other guy was Pistol Pete Maravich.
11: Yeah.
9: He's a little bit before you, but one of the things that you bring to the table is that ability to score and also big-time assists, six assists.
11: Yeah.
9: When you play, do you, like, assess a game? Like, what does my team need me to do? Or do you just, you play and you take what the defense gives you? Because there's so many guys that are pass first or score first. You seem to walk that line, which is a really difficult one to walk. What the team needs on a given night, that's what you bring.
11: Yeah, it's a little bit of both. Sometimes you got to go out there and just hoop. But sometimes with different, like, good defensive teams, you got to throw a scheme out there on offense and try to figure the game out. So I do a little bit of both. And Coach Cal helped me with that this year for sure.
5: Speaking of Coach Cal, you're his 30th lottery pick.
11: Yeah.
5: That's a big deal because that passes Coach K now.
11: Yeah.
5: So you are a significant part of that history, of course. What is it? Just not only playing for Coach Cal, but that kind of legacy of not the guards that he has put into the NBA and the lottery picks that he has sent. What does that mean to you?
11: It means a lot. I always wanted to play for him, so just actually playing for him and being on the court and him coaching me, it was the best thing that could have happened for me.
5: And I got to know, everybody's saying, yeah, five. Everybody's yelling, yeah, five. So I see the necklace, the five, of course, and then the Louis Vuitton suit.
11: Yeah.
5: A little extra today. What was the thinking into the fit?
11: I'm kind of a Louis kind of person, Louis V. So
5: who isn't?
11: Kind of went with it. So whole fit was Louis, and then I had to change the stuff to it.
8: You know, the most fun thing, there were games that maybe you might struggle for a couple minutes, coach would yank it for a second.
11: Yeah.
8: And what was going through your mind? Because every time he yanked you just for a second, you'd come in and all of a sudden you would take over the game in the right way, making the right play. Yeah. And then at the end of the game, you would just say, all right, let's go. Let's finish this thing out.
11: Yeah, he would always say when he subbed me out, put me back in, I played better for some reason. I don't know why. Maybe because he might have lit a fire under me or something on the bench. But Coach Kyle's great, man. He wants you to be the best. So you just got to play that way. He's going to do it all for you.
5: I will let you enjoy the rest of the night. Thanks so much for a few minutes. Congratulations on the night.
11: Thank you.
9: Well done, Darius.
8: Yeah, terrific.
5: Very good. Darius Acuff Jr., Arkansas. Again, another Coach Cal product, another guard as well. Next pick is coming in. The Atlanta Hawks with the eighth pick. And you can hear it in the background. We're having a little bit of technical difficulties at the podium. Kingston Flemings, though, is the pick from Houston.
12: Jeremy Wu, player profile.
10: Kingston Flemings, an incredibly dynamic downhill player, point guard out of Houston, explosive, unselfish, checks a lot of the boxes NBA teams are looking for from a leadership perspective, has continued to show growth as a jump shooter, which is a key improvement area for him in the long term. But he looks like a future starting point guard who teams can build around and who will help you put a winning culture in place.
5: Well, winning cultures with the Atlanta Hawks. have done and have built. And this is a pick that comes from the Pelicans. So that's that, of course, Deontay Murray trade. But this, adding another piece to a young, talented roster.
7: This is actually the trade for Derek Queen.
5: Oh, this, Derek.
7: This is the unprotected first-round pick last year that they gave up to get Derek
5: Queen. That was that pick swap.
7: This is the pick right here.
5: And so they did a lot of business, those two organizations.
7: They have done a lot of business. But when you consider Kingston Fleming going to Atlanta, he is now the change of pace guard, right? When you look at the Atlanta Hawks, they play with Jalen Johnson as their primary playmaker. You've got C.J. McCollum on the wing, Nikhil Alexander-Walker, the most improved player of the year. So now you've got a speed guy, someone that can push the pace. Quinn Snyder wants to play faster.
5: Yes.
7: And so, therefore, now you've got that guy to be able to play faster with Kingston Fleming. Whether he's a starter or he's coming off the bench early in his career, he absolutely changes the pace from the way that they're playing right now.
8: And he is an absolute dog on the defensive end. He can flat out guard the basketball. And then offensively, PJ, he gets to his spot and he gets paint touches like most people breathe. I mean, he can get in the paint and get to his spot any time he wants it. Fiercely competitive, two-way player. Who could also shoot the three.
9: Well, he was a good defender to begin with, even coming out of Brennan High School in San Antonio. He certainly went to a place where you can major in defense. It's funny because the green room's right in front of us here, and Kelvin Sampson comes over and gives him a hug. Chris Sinek, his teammate at Houston, who's going to be drafted pretty shortly right there. It's great to see, but what I like about him and what I'm going to talk to him about, he didn't do the same route some of the other guys go to some of the big factories or go out. He stayed right where he was, where he grew up. He stayed there. He knew exactly what he was getting into at the University of Houston, and it paid off for him. I really like that.
7: I built a relationship with his dad, D, through USA Basketball, watching Kingston and also having it at our Nike Elite 100. When I tell you that this young man is as aggressive as anyone, he was a perfect fit for Kelvin Sampson, who normally has to feed his guys gunpowder. However, not necessarily with Kingston.
5: All right, we're eight picks into this draft. If you're just joining us here at the Barclays Center, the 2026 NBA Draft, A.J. DeBonso went number one. Darren Peterson went two. Cam Bouger went three. It has followed suit pretty much according to what the experts were saying. The eighth pick, we just talked about Fleming's. On the clock right now, the Dallas Mavericks with the ninth pick of the draft. And, boy, things have been very interesting in Dallas over the last 12 to 15 months. They have two first-round picks. Masai Ujiri now taking over this franchise. And a lot to watch here, as the reports are that Dusty May from Michigan will be their next head coach as well. So things have changed dramatically in Dallas since we saw them in the NBA Finals just a couple of years ago.
7: Well, with three national champion Wolverines in the green room, that may have something to do with this pick.
5: Well, the Atlanta Hawks pick at eight as we wait for the Mavericks pick at nine is Kingston Flemings from Houston. He's joining us right now. That's a gorgeous pinstripe suit. I don't even know. Is that burgundy?
7: Alan.
5: Burgundy. That is burgundy.
7: He got to open it up and show you the inside. You got to see the inside.
5: I will describe because it's radio. Go ahead and open it up.
13: Let me put this down.
5: Go ahead.
7: And he's got his quote ready for Seth Greenberg.
5: It is double breasted.
13: Yep.
5: Woo. And it's well tailored because the button's tight. So
13: very tight. Very tight.
5: But as we let's see what's inside. Oh,
13: pictures.
5: So it's a collage of photos. Comparison is the thief of joy.
7: Boom.
5: Is written in. Is that just for Seth Greenberg?
7: That's just for Greenberg.
5: He's known for his great comparisons of players. So let's start out with this then. Seth, give me a comparison right now.
8: I'm not going to compare him to anyone because he's an original. The dude plays as hard as any guy in college basketball, can get the ball anywhere he wants, anytime he wants. And more importantly, in the times we've sat down and talked, he might be one of the most impressive young people that I've sat down and talked with in this process. So all I would say is to you, your family, to Coach, man, I'll tell you one thing. You did a home run all across the board. So impressive and so happy for you.
13: Thank you.
5: If I could now, so it's a collage of a lot of, looks like team photos and family photos. Is that what that's about? Or before you answer, Adam Silver with the ninth pick.
14: In the 2026 NBA draft, the Dallas Mavericks select Morez Johnson Jr. from the University of Michigan.
5: All right, and we will discuss Merez.
11: But
5: Kingston Fleming's joining us right now, who was the eighth pick to the Hawks. So, again, inside your suit, in the lining, these are team photos. Like, what exactly, what was the inspiration?
15: Yeah, team photos growing up. You know, me on my AAU teams, high school teams, my college team. I mean, with me, I'm big on family. So, I mean, gotta pay homage to the people that I grew up with. That's why they're inside my suit.
5: And the quote,
9: Kingston,
5: of course.
9: When we came, we saw you early in December and then later in the year. What I loved about was exactly what you're talking about, the family thing. Brennan High School, you stayed there. You knew exactly what you were getting into in terms of wanting to play defense and wanting to play for Kelvin Sampson. And you chose to, you know, to stay in state and go with them. What went into your decisions in both cases to stay at Brennan and to go to Houston?
15: Yeah, I mean, Coach Sampson, like you said, I mean, I think the big thing with Coach Sampson, he doesn't grow you as a player. He grows you as a person, too. That's really important to me. I think, I mean, the game's like 80% physical, but it's a lot of mental, too. So he taught me a lot about that, you know, being an everyday guy, bringing it every single day in practice, and that's why I'm here today.
7: King, I got a chance to meet you in 2023. We're in St. Louis at Nike Elite 100. You're blowing past everybody on the court, and including guys like Darius Acuff and all the guys you were there playing against, right? I saw your speed early. But when you chose Houston, I thought it was a perfect fit for you. Then I had the opportunity to come see you when you first got to summer school, and you're on the VersaClimber.
15: Yeah, man, VersaClimber. It gets crazy down there.
7: And the mental toughness. but that's the thing, the mental toughness that Kelvin Sampson built with this team. It starts at the beginning of summer school. But you had it. What next level did Coach Sampson take you to by spending this last 9 months with him?
15: Yeah, I mean, there's a lot of different levels. I mean, he knew what we needed for the team, and whatever he needed me to do, that's what he told me to do. You know, earlier in the year, he needed me to be much more of a scorer. But he sat me down in his office one day, he said, stop trying to be Allen Iverson, be Kingston Flemings. You know, I was trying to score a little too much. And what I naturally do is facilitate. So after that, really started getting in the paint, really started kicking and passing to my teammates a little more, get the game a little easier on everyone. So whatever coach needed out of me, that's what I did.
7: So how do you like this fit with the Hawks? I'm sure you got to feel like you have the opportunity to do the same thing.
15: Yeah, for sure. I mean, it's a winning team, obviously. I mean, I love going to winning teams. They gave the Knicks a run for their money. I went to Houston. They're a winning team. I mean, learning under a guy like CJ McCollum, you know, Nikhil Alexander-Walker, Dyson Daniels. I mean, they have a great team down there. So I know going to a team that has winning pedigree and great coaches is going to be really important for me.
8: When Coach gave you the ball and said, basically, this is your team, what was going through your mind? Because you got two really good veteran, great leadership guys as seniors in front of you. What, when he handed you the ball, what did he say to you?
15: Yeah, I mean, shout out Miles and Emmanuel. They'll get drafted here tomorrow. I mean, but I think any team that gets them is definitely going to be lucky. I think the main thing was, I think everyone had trust in me. You know, the players, Miles and Emmanuel, they trusted me just like everyone else. So I know when they have trust in me, I trust myself. I know the work I put in. So when he handed me the ball, it wasn't anything crazy. I'm used to that. So I go out there and just play and try to do what I can to get the win.
5: All right, well, King, so you're leading the fit check tonight with that suit. It looks fantastic. The hat looks good on you, too. Congratulations.
15: Yes, sir. Thank you.
8: Thanks so much. Hat's got guys on the runway right now.
5: Kingston Flemings from Houston, the pick at 8 for the Atlanta Hawks.
8: Top of the sweetest fish.
5: And I love the homage to former teams and players he played with. It's fantastic. Oh, he has a box of Swedish fish.
8: Yeah, love the Swedish fish. So he didn't offer any.
5: He's got all the props. He didn't know we were hungry at this point. Well, I tell you, if they bring food, they'll be our favorite pick no matter where they go. While we were talking with him, Dallas Mavericks took Merez Johnson Jr. Oh, yes, from Michigan, as you pointed out. Dusty May will be the coach there. That's the reports in Dallas. And first pick is one of his own players. Very interesting.
7: Well, and one of the things I'm not sure people recognize is how young Merez Johnson is. When you think about Rez, he's a guy that played on that same U19 team with Michael Brown Jr., with Darius Acuff, et cetera, where he was able to be successful with that group.
5: And Merez Johnson Jr. has the Dallas Mavericks hat on.
8: Huh?
5: Go ahead, Seth. He's joining us right now.
8: Hey, we interviewed him earlier today. He's one third of the way to the Michigan Mavs.
11: Yes, sir.
8: On the way. I asked those guys, who'd want to play for coach?
5: Right.
8: And all three of them raised their hand. I said, well, we're one third of the way.
5: Right. Yes. There you go.
11: Dusty the best, man. I had a great year this year, the best year of my life. And I give it a shout out to Dusty, man. He had kept us close, got us to jail together, and we've got the ultimate goal done.
5: And on the lapel, you have the Michigan pin, the M right there, represented already.
11: Of course. Let me fix it up a little bit.
5: Yeah, I was going to let you know. It's twisted a little. They got cameras here.
7: Rez, when you consider your journey, right, Michigan was not your first stop.
11: Mm-hmm.
7: But what was it that does

0: to do with the fact that you're the first one of the Wolverines to come off the board.
1: Yeah, I think I'm just scratching the surface of my potential. I got a long way to go.
2: He shot 34%. That's not bad, but again, the stroke is a good stroke. That's something that you feel you've got to work on.
1: Yeah, of course.
2: To become a better player in the league.
1: Yes, I think I got to keep on working on it and improving my mechanics and getting a lot of reps up.
2: I'm not saying you're all done, but the area that you don't need to spend as much time on is defense. I'll tell you what, you can guard, and that is a great commodity in this league. I'm sure you watch the playoffs, and you know you understand how important that's going to be. That's something you always took pride in.
3: I'm sorry. Adam Silver at the podium with the 10th pick.
1: Yaks. Come on, man.
4: Draft. The Milwaukee Bucks select Braden Burries from the University of Arizona.
1: I'll take it, though.
0: Yeah. a guy that you spent a lot of time with at the Academy.
1: Exactly.
0: Right.
3: As Merez Johnson Jr. is joining us right now.
2: Defense. Was that something, even going back to high school, was that something you always prided yourself on?
1: Of course. Always take pride in defense. I think the best thing about basketball is being able to lock up somebody.
2: Keep doing it.
1: I got you.
3: All right. Well, congratulations. Thanks so much. Enjoy the rest of the night. We appreciate you joining us here. Merez Johnson Jr., the first Michigan player off the board. And we now pause 10 seconds for station identification. 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
3: Back here at the Barclays Center, the NBA draft well underway. We're at the 10th pick right now. It is the Milwaukee Bucks who took Braden Burries from Arizona. And boy, the Bucks made big news going into this draft. They got the 10th pick. They'll have the 13th pick from Miami because they traded Giannis Antetokounmpo. It is something we had been waiting to see would happen. Ownership said they wanted it done by draft night. It got done on the eve of the draft. And for the Bucks now going forward, it is clearly a rebuild.
6: I believe that they took the best possible option for them off the board in Braden Burries, simply because you've got a guy that can play with the ball in his hands. He can be an elite scorer. He gets after defensively. And he's much more mature than the average rookie. Braden Burries at 21 years old is older than many of these guys who have played 1 year college basketball, but he has the potential to be a star in this league.
7: I agree with you, but this 10 and 13 will determine what kind of trade that was. Because you got the four guys from the Heat. You're going to get Tyler Herro. You know what you're going to get out of him. You've got really good role players, an upside guy with Khalil Ware. But they got to hit it out of the park with 10 and 13.
3: Yes.
7: Well, I think they got a great start at 10. And what you said, Corey, to me, his maturity and his toughness. What they did get is a fiercely, fiercely physical young player that's fiercely competitive.
6: And 6'4" without shoes, okay? And then you also consider, you know,
7: shot 39 from the three.
6: 39 from the three. And so undervalued throughout this year as a playmaker. Wanted to go somewhere where he got the ball in his hands. Came down to Alabama and Arizona, decided to go to Zona playing alongside Jalen Bradley, and now found himself, you know, of course, in the Final Four. Great team, but now the 10th pick.
7: One-man fast break on a defensive rebound, by the way. He busts out.
3: And Burries is the fourth Big 12 player, by the way, selected in the top 10. That's the most in that conference's history.
5: Jeremy Wu, player profile.
8: Braden Burries, jack-of-all-trades combo guard of Arizona, plays both ends of the floor very well. He can create for himself. He can knock down open shots as a spacer away from the ball. He's a solid defender. He rebounds well for his position. Checks a lot of boxes NBA teams are looking for. Now, he's the oldest freshman in this class. He's not the most explosive athlete, but he does a lot of things well and should plug in right away as a NBA-ready rotation player.
3: And that's exactly what, of course, the Bucks are going to need is NBA-ready rotation players after trading away their franchise cornerstone in Giannis Antetokounmpo. And Braden Burries is about to sit down and join us right now here at the table. He's got the hat on his head. We're going to get the headphones on him momentarily and get into conversation with him. And first and foremost, Braden, congratulations. Just for the night, never mind where you're going and all this stuff, just leading up to this, just to have this moment, what does it mean for you?
9: It means everything, you know. I just-

0: just thank God for putting me in a position to be successful. I thank my family for always being there. And I'm just living my dreams right now. You know, when I was young, when I was younger, I just wanted to get drafted, play in the NBA. And now I'm one step closer to that.
1: It seems like maybe a year ago, 2 years ago, we're in the hotel in L.A. and we're talking about what's the next steps for you, right? We had the conversation regarding, is it Alabama, is it Arizona? You felt like you made the correct choice to go to Arizona, right?
0: Yes, sir.
1: All right, so now you find yourself where you could have that ball in your hands in Milwaukee with a team that's going to be rebuilding. How do you feel about this fit going to Milwaukee?
0: I feel great. You know, new coaching staff, our new head coach, you know, I'm just going to come in there ready to work from day one, you know, give my best, be the best version of myself each and every day.
2: When you look at yourself, what are you when you are the best version of yourself? It's easy to say, best version of myself.
0: Yeah.
2: What's the best version of you?
0: Best version of me is just going out there, working hard, you know, rebounding, defending, scoring at a high level, putting my teammates in positions to be successful.
3: Don't forget that shot, because the way you shoot the three is you made so many for Arizona. We got a chance to cover you all through the NCAA tournament and watch you a lot. How important was your decision to go to Arizona and what you guys accomplished this year with one of the youngest teams to ever get as far as you got in the NCAA tournament? How much did that Arizona experience help you?
0: It was great. You know, Coach Lloyd, I thank Coach Lloyd and the whole coaching staff, you know, for just believing in me, trusting in me, trusting in my teammates. You know, I was able to show that I could play with other great players. You know, we like to get up and down, play fast, or we can play in a half-court set. So it was just in our team camaraderie, just being together with each other, you know, it helped us get to the Final Four.
2: Great. Now, I know it doesn't affect you, but still, it happened last night when you saw Giannis get traded. Like, I don't know if you knew where you were going, but what was your reaction to that, the Bucks making that move?
0: I thought it was kind of crazy. I don't know what the thing. Like, I was asleep, honestly, when it happened. I woke up, it happened.
2: Smart.
0: And then we was in the meeting.
2: All right. Well, thanks very much. Congratulations. Enjoy the rest of this night.
0: Yes, sir. Thank you, guys.
3: Way to go, Braden.
2: Braden Burries from Arizona going 10 to a Milwaukee Bucks franchise that is now in the midst of a rebuild. And it'll start, of course, with Burries, who's a great fit there. And guys, again, as we talk here, PJ Colissimo, Seth Greenberg, Corey Alexander, the Bucks are now in the midst of, they won a championship a couple of years ago with Giannis. They're moving forward. On the clock right now, the Golden State Warriors. You talk about speaking on the clock. How much is this Warriors franchise sort of on the clock when it comes to the core of that team, especially with, you know, Steph Curry? How much time is left?
1: That's the thing. I think the on the clock means how much of a window do they have remaining with Stephen Curry as a superstar that he is, that he has been to this league, along with an older player in Draymond Green, an older player in Jimmy Butler. How much more of a window does this organization have to win? I don't know that a rookie helps them. So what do they do with this pick in order to be able to help maximize the remaining few years of Stephen Curry's career?
2: Jaxel Lundberg, if you want to bring in a guy that can come immediately and impact winning, who has a maturity, a skill set, a versatility, to me, he's a make sense selection at this pick, or you trade it.
1: But how does he work with Draymond?
2: As Adam Silver will let us know.
4: We'll find out in a second. Pick in the 2026 NBA draft, the Golden State Warriors select Jaxel Lundberg from the University of Michigan.
5: Jeremy Wu, player profile.
6: Jaxel Lundberg, one of the most versatile players in the draft. He's got the size of a center, but he can handle, pass, and shoot like a guard. He's great in transition. He can grab and go off the rim, and he can guard all over the floor. Now, Lundberg is going to turn 24 later this year. He's exceptionally old for a rookie. He was old for college basketball when he helped lead Michigan to the championship. But this is a guy who is hard to find no matter how old he is, and forwards like this tend to have long NBA careers.
2: Well, Seth Greenberg, you called it. Why, again, is this such a great fit at this pick for a Golden State Warriors franchise that has older players, championship-level players, somebody maybe they could use?
7: It blows my mind. A guy's 24 years old. He's too old to draft. His journey, his skill set, his ability to rebound the ball, he's a terrific passer. He can defend 1-4. He can make a three-point shot. He's a bigger version And his game's a little bit different of the intangibles and the maturity that Josh Hart brings to the Knicks. Uh-oh, wait a second.
2: Oh.
7: The king of comparisons is ready to kill him.
1: No, I'm the comparison police.
7: That guy has a toughness and a maturity, and he nothing given, everything earned. And I watched him when he was at UAB. I spoke to their team one year and watched him practice. The jump he made this past season in terms of his feel for the game and his versatility blows my mind. That guy's ready to help play and help the team win in the NBA.
8: So I asked you this question. Do you feel as though he's the difference maker? PJ, I wanted to go with you for this first.
7: Yep.
8: Is he the difference maker with this Golden State team?
3: Well, no, I think he can really be an impact player. I think the fact that he is
2: older,
3: longer in the tooth, he's going to the right team. The other thing that I still feel bad about, Golden State's bigger problem is not that they have some guys who are getting old. Their bigger problems are OKC and San Antonio. If Jimmy Butler ever gets help, they haven't had him there together with Steph that long. I mean, if Draymond Green is playing and Jimmy Butler is healthy and Steph Curry is Steph Curry, that's a pretty good basketball team. That's still one of the top 10 teams in the league easily. Their problem is they're in the Western Conference. But I think a guy like Yaxel, who's more suited to come in and start playing right away, he doesn't have to carry him. That's for damn sure with that team. So, I mean, I think it's a nice fit, to be honest.
8: I agree that if you're going to use this pick and take a rookie, he is the best fit for that group. I just don't know if that pick, without something else, gets them in the space to where they're now competitive with the OKCs and the San Antonios in the West.
3: I hear you for sure. There's no question about that. But I like Yaxel, and I like the journey he's been on.
2: Agreed.
3: The three years.
2: I agree.
3: Of JC and what he's gone through, and to for those guys to win. Again, we're sitting by the green room. You look up and you watch Damar's over there hugging him. Morez when he was there.
2: Yeah.
3: It's really a nice thing to watch. They really did have a special chemistry that group.
2: Yeah, there was a lot of emotion that I'm looking forward to talking to him about when he was picked, because let's be honest, in the NBA draft, you're just not seeing 23-year-olds, you're not seeing the older players drafted, 24-year-olds. It just rarely happens for someone like him that has put in, a number of years in college to get drafted in the lottery, no less.
3: If we want to count Yaxel as an international player, guys, that's our first one.
2: That's right.
3: We're 10 deep. 10 freshmen went.
8: Didn't Yaxel, I know he was born in Puerto Rico. He grew up in Jersey, right?
2: South Jersey.
3: He was born in Puerto Rico,
2: yes,
3: and Dominican parents.
8: There
3: so
8: you go.
3: He's the first one that we could count as international. It's the first time we've gone 10 deep without an international player.
8: But just like Tim Duncan, Puerto Rico is a U.S. province, so therefore we're not giving him international.
2: You're not giving it.
7: PJ's just trying to get a job back in like Ponce and see if he can get him to play in the
8: summer. And I will be his assistant coach.
3: I coach for nothing. Corey can have my salary. No problem.
2: But really, if you think about what we're talking about with the Warriors, what we have seen them do is we have seen them combine older, experienced players and try to have younger players as part of the periphery off the bench. They do have that kind of dynamic there. So why couldn't it work here?
3: Well, Moses Moody, Brandon Podziemski, they've got some good
2: players.
8: They do. They have good young players to be able to put in a package to go get a veteran.
3: Every time we start
2: Trader
3: speculating
2: Corey
3: on a team
2: and
3: how good players fit in, then we find out the trade it the next day.
2: So Trader Corey.
3: We got to be careful.
2: He can't wait. Well, some players that you will not see traded anytime soon is the very top of this draft. Pick 12 is on the clock. That's the Oklahoma City Thunder. Always busy on draft night. But the number one pick in the draft, A.J. DeVonsta, went number one to the Washington Wizards. So BYU going number one. Darren Peterson from Kansas went number two to the Utah Jazz. Cam Boozer from Duke, the National Player of the Year, went number three to the Memphis Grizzlies. Darren Acuff Jr., by the way, seventh. Another point guard. That's a Arkansas, of course, a John Calipari. Number seven to the Sacramento Kings. Locally, Michael Brown Jr. to the Brooklyn Nets, who are in their rebuild as well, with the number six pick of the draft. And now, Yaxel Lindenborg from Michigan, who we have been raving about, putting the headset on to join us right now, the 11th pick going to the Golden State Warriors. Natalie dressed in a beautiful white suit. And you showed a lot of emotion. You're showing it right now, Yak. So congratulations to you. And go ahead and let it out. That's what this is about. What did it mean to you and the emotion that you showed? What is coming out of you right now? What are the thoughts going through your head?
9: I have every emotion possible right now. It's been a long, long journey for me. You know, I don't feel like I belong here with these guys. You know, I put blood, sweat, and tears into this, and nobody believed in me. You know, I didn't believe in myself either. So just being able to overcome that and win the mental warfare within myself, it means a lot to me.
2: All right, before we ask the next question, we have Adam Silver at the podium for the 12th pick.
4: With the 12th pick in the 2026 NBA Draft, the Oklahoma City Thunder select Adai Mara from Zaragoza, Spain, and the University of Michigan.
2: Well, the Michigan,
3: you know that guy, Axel?
2: Michigan run continues.
9: I know that guy.
2: The big smile.
9: Back to back is great.
2: And is that three of you now?
3: Three of you. Three in the last four picks.
2: All front court guys.
3: Three out of 12. Yes. That's not bad.
8: Not bad at all.
3: I think they might have won the national championship if these guys that good.
7: I thought they were going to be the Michigan Mavs, but obviously they're all going in their own direction.
9: Yeah, well, so too,
2: wait
9: man.
2: A minute now. Remember, the Nova Knicks didn't start out together. You just got to bring them together at some
8: there
2: point.
8: There you go. Yax, you have a different level of joy. I had a chance to spend time with you last year at Jason Tatum camp, then at the academy. Even there, you had a different level of joy than everyone else that was there. Almost at times, it's an obligation for guys. You look at it as a privilege. You look at this as a privilege. Where does that come from?
9: This comes from my mom. You know, she's instilled that in me. She's always the brightest and the happiest person in the room, every room. So just being able to continue that and just show my emotions. You know, I love what I do. This is all new to me anyway. So I'm always going to be super happy, and I love making other people smile.
7: This guy's journey is unbelievable. From junior college, 2 years with AK, wasn't the first time I had a chance to see you play, to the experience with Coach May. What did Coach May mean to you in terms of helping you get somewhere maybe you couldn't get yourself?
9: Coach May meant a lot. You know, he trusted me, he believed in me, and he had so much patience for me this year. He knew I was coming back to become a better pro, become one in general, and he really showed me the way. He let me make mistakes on my own and let me work through them on my own as well. But he was always there to support me just in case, you know. So I really, truly appreciate him for everything that he's done for me.
3: Yeah, actually, I want to piggyback on what Coach Greenberg just said to you. And for a lot of our listeners are aware, obviously watching you guys win the national championship, but some don't remember. Talk to me a little bit about from San Juan, Puerto Rico to New Jersey. Now, 3 years at Arizona Western, then 2 years at UAB, AK playing for Coach Kennedy that Seth was referring to, and then ending up in the Big Ten Conference of Michigan and winning a national championship. What was that journey like, those different stops for you?
9: What
3: were you thinking when you were at Arizona Western?
7: That's not the end of the world, UAB? But you can see it.
9: Getting to UMA Arizona was a complete culture shock. You know, I truly appreciate those guys for believing in me, but, man, it was awful, you know. But then going over to UAB, it was completely different as well. You know, now I'm in another city. The weather is a lot better. In Arizona, I was steaming every day, you know. So then I go to Michigan. Now I'm freezing every day, you know. So I've been all over, everywhere. But I truly learned so much from everybody, and I'm truly grateful for that journey.
2: Well,
3: was Golden State one of the places you visited? If you talk to those people, like,
9: yes,
3: you kind of have a feel, this might be where I end
9: yes,
3: up?
9: Yes, I definitely thought that. I spoke to my friends about it. Like, we were all happy. We all kind of wanted this pick as well. I feel like we fit in perfectly. So hopefully everything that we were talking about works out.
2: Well, you're a champion. Awesome. You're going to be joining some classic champions as well. Thanks so much for the time. Congratulations. Enjoy the night.
9: Thank you, guys. Thank
3: Great
9: you.
3: Job, man.
2: Yaxel Lenneborg from Michigan with the 11th pick to the Golden State Warriors. Adai Mara from Michigan also back Michigan at the 12th pick to the Thunder. We'll talk more about him coming up. And the 13th pick, while it tells us it's the Miami Heat, we all know it's expected to go to Milwaukee as part of the Giannis Antetokounmpo trade. All that and more coming up. This is the 2026 NBA Draft on ESPN Radio and the ESPN app.
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6: Adai Mara, 7'3" center out of Michigan. Unusually tall, unusually skilled, very good touch around the basket. Outstanding passer and quick processor. He's a great pick and roll player. He's a great playmaker for others. Not the most mobile defender, but he's big enough to be a deterrent around the rim. Has gotten in better shape. A guy who played a huge role in Michigan's title run and who could be a potential starting center in the NBA.
2: And back here at the Barclays Center, Corey Alexander, Seth Greenberg, PJ Carlissimo. I'm Alan Hahn, and we are joined by Adai Mara, who is listening to that vignette about himself and kind of shrugging
8: You disagree with that, right? You feel like you're a more mobile defender than Jeremy Wu's giving you credit for, right?
13: Yeah, I think so, yeah.
8: Okay, sounds good. Well, things to say.
2: I'll say this. Two things that the Thunder don't need more of. It's lottery picks and guys over 7 feet. Like, it's amazing. But you're joining a championship caliber franchise, and what does it mean for you?
13: It means the world. Obviously, I know the team that I'm joining into. I'm super excited to get to work, to know all the people there. But I think it's going to be great. It's going to be a great experience. I'm super excited right now. Yeah.
8: Adai, I came to UCLA 3 seasons ago to see you your freshman year at UCLA, and there was a lot of promise, we knew. And even Mick Cronin said, he's going to figure it out, he's going to figure it out. What did you figure out at Michigan this year that got you here sitting as a lottery pick with us?
13: I would say that the biggest thing was the confidence that Dusty gave me playing. But obviously just getting, like, those 2 years in UCLA, they really helped me to grow as a player. I think just in Michigan, we all did like a great job as a team, me personal as a player, with all the staff working every day. So I think it was just a mix of everything, but definitely was the confidence, yeah.
7: People say rim protector. I watch you, your skill set. 7'3", or whatever you are, where did you learn to be such an alert and great passer? Because your passing ability and your vision to see plays is next level. You're the hub of an offense at the elbow.
13: Well, I always say that I think it comes from my dad. People that I talk with that play with my dad, they said that he was very smart. He knew how to pass the ball. So I think it comes from him. Obviously, also watching highlights from big men that can pass, like Arvydas Sabonis, Jokic, Sengun, all these guys. That definitely helped. And also, I have a lot of fun.
2: Adam Silver's at the
4: with
2: podium.
4: With the 13th pick in the 2026 NBA draft, the Miami Heat select Nate Amon from the University of Tennessee.
2: More on Amon in a moment, but Adai Mara joining us right now. I'm sorry to interrupt. You finish your thought?
3: You finish.
13: But I was saying it's just I have fun finding cutters, giving points to other players. Yeah. So it just makes,
2: the big man hub, it's becoming a thing in the NBA again. Mm-hmm.
8: Well, and again, being able to play through a guy in the post, but more importantly, at the top of the key, you have the ability to shoot the basketball, but you can facilitate, allows so many teams to be able to play five out. Mm-hmm. You get an opportunity to play with the back-to-back MVP.
2: Oh, my goodness.
8: Now, how do you look forward to that?
13: I'm looking forward to that, to talk with to teammates, and just get like that chemistry, that connection that really helped us to get better and being able to get another championship this year.
3: Guy, don't forget your shot blocking. These guys want to talk offense, man. Just keep blocking shots.
13: Yeah, I got you.
3: That's going to get you a bigger check, more zeros on the end of the check.
7: The guy's a human backboard.
3: Talk to me about growing up in Spain, the tradition, the great basketball tradition in Spain, and how proud you are to be one of the highest draft picks ever from Spain.
13: Well, first of all, I have to say, shout out to all the generation that played before. Like we call it the golden boys, they just because they create the path for our like younger players to have idols and to have players that we can watch. And I grew up watching all these players winning championships and winning the World Cups or the European Championships. So that was great for us. So we having that. Those players before us is just great, and also like the way basketball in Spain is amazing.
3: I'll tell you how old I am. I got to coach in the Olympics in Badalona.
13: Okay.
3: Back in '92. Uh-huh. I know you know that gym very well.
13: Yeah.
2: So well, get used to playing for championships, because it is certainly something the Thunder are built for. Congratulations.
13: Mm-hmm. Thank you so much.
2: Thanks for giving us some time here. Enjoy the night.
13: Thank you. All right. Bye.
2: Adai Mara, Michigan. That's back to back for Michigan, by the way. They have three lottery picks from Michigan, the national champions, and for them, there's two other programs that have done that, won a championship and then sent three in the lottery. 2007 Florida, remember that team, of course, Al Horford, Corey Brewer, Joakim Noah, and then the 2006 North Carolina team that had Marvin Williams, Raymond Felton, and Sean May, and Rashad McCants, let's not forget him as well. Of course, the Miami Heat had made their pick while we were talking with Adai, and you heard that the pick was Nate
8: Amon.
2: Amon?
8: Yes.
2: Right, Nate Amon from Tennessee.
14: Jeremy Wu, player profile.
15: Nate Amon, 6'10 forward out of Tennessee. Very tantalizing prospect. He didn't have the best freshman season, but has the type of size and fluidity and skill that NBA teams always take a long look at. He's got to improve as a finisher. He's got to get stronger. He has to become a more consistent three-point shooter. But it's hard to find players like this. And guys with this level of size and perimeter feel, these guys tend to be long-term NBA players.
2: Now, I did identify it as, of course, the Miami Heat pick, but we do know from reports that this pick is going to the Milwaukee Bucks as part of the Giannis Antetokounmpo trade. So Amon's another piece of what they're trying to rebuild now in Milwaukee.
3: It's the first team that we have now with two different picks, because they, Milwaukee, of course, at number 10 picked Braden Burries. And now with their 13th pick, Nate. Again, we sometimes get ourselves in trouble on draft night speculating whether guys are going to end up staying, particularly with the teams that draft two people in the first round. But I think a team like Milwaukee would certainly seem to be in a rebuild.
8: I believe he's a perfect fit if he does stay in Milwaukee, simply because there's an opportunity for him to get on the floor and play minutes early in his career. Nate Amon had you hear the report, didn't have a great freshman year. He only averaged 17 points per game and over 6 rebounds.
7: Shot 40 from the 3 the last 10 games.
8: I mean, what are we talking about? Not a great freshman year. And to be able to see this young man here, and the emotion that he has, this is a young man who's heard a lot about who he is and who he is not. So to be able to realize this today, is a special feeling, I know, for Nate Ament, but for those of us who know him, who have had to listen to the criticism that he's received over the last year.
2: How are what are you feeling right now, Nate, as you join us right now, headset on with us? What are you feeling?
16: I mean, obviously you see the emotion. I just, you know, it was great to share a special moment with my mom and my dad, my brothers, to see how much, you know, work they've put in and how proud of me, how proud they are of me. Just that's kind of going through my mind right now.
3: Hey, you mentioned, so I'm gonna go there. Talk to me about what it was like. Your mother's from Rwanda. You visited there a number of times, if I understand correctly.
16: Right.
3: Coach Barnes talked about how important that was to you. Talk to me a little bit about that experience, and how does that, like, figure into a special night like tonight?
16: Yeah, I mean, it just puts so much perspective, you know, on the world in general, just, you know, how much I can do with basketball, but also just give me a deeper understanding of my family, where I'm from, and what it means to be a Rwandan, and also just, you know, how much my mom went through, and I just want to make her proud.
7: I'll tell you what, your parents are proud. Coach Barnes is proud. You should be proud, because your journey is not just a straight line. You know, expectations, one thing. You had a monster freshman season. During the course of this process, by the way, the baddest suit we've seen all night.
8: Yeah, I liked it. I liked it.
7: That's a big time suit. But what do you want to bring to your new team in Milwaukee, which obviously you're wearing a Heat hat, but
16: I think Braden said it well. Get back to that championship caliber team. I think there's obviously a big hole left in the team after Giannis left, and I think, you know, two young guys coming in to fill that. I think I'm just going to come with a chip on my shoulder, ready to work and get ready to win.
2: All right, as Adam Silver comes to the podium for the pick number 14.
4: We have a trade to announce. As part of a deal to be finalized later, the Miami Heat are trading to Milwaukee Bucks the draft rights to Nate Ament, the 13th pick. And with the 14th pick in the 2026 NBA draft, the Charlotte Hornets select Hannes Steinbach from Würzburg, Germany, and the University of Washington.
2: Well, we are witnessing some history here. I don't think we've ever seen this happen. As Nate Ament is joining us here with the 13th pick, he came to us with a Miami Heat hat on. And one of the complaints we've always had about the draft is that we all know the pick's getting traded. Let the kid have the hat of the team he's going to. Well, the hat has come over to the table where we are, and now, Nate, you have the Bucks hat on your head. I know this is no surprise to you. I'm sure you knew it coming in. But when you saw the trade news, if you did, last night, did you have a reaction to it at all, hearing about a Giannis trade?
16: Yeah, I knew that was my, like, initial range. So, a million possibilities can happen when a trade happens. So I didn't want to worry myself too much thinking about what could happen, just, you know, trying to be present here.
8: Nate, now, of course, you're the next great player from the great state of Virginia, the basketball state of Virginia. Of course, I got to get a shout-out to our state.
7: How far back were you?
8: Long time ago. But we had a conversation two summers ago, and you told me, I know people say that I don't play hard. And I told you then, anyone that says that you don't play hard doesn't know what they're talking about. The difference is the level of aggressiveness that you show. You are harder on yourself than others are. What was it about your relationship with Rick Barnes where he was able to get you to stop being so hard on yourself and just go play? Because the second half of your year was completely different from the first half.
16: Yeah, I think him just kind of telling me, like, you got to enjoy it, embrace the ups and downs. Also, I think, like, a big thing for me, what he taught me was you can't be your own biggest fan and your worst critic at the same time. I was, you know, too much being my worst critic instead of, you know, celebrating my wins, celebrating how good I am as a player, where I've come from, and what I've done so far. So I think for me going forward, I just got to, you know, celebrate myself, be proud of myself, and not necessarily be my worst critic at times.
8: Well, I'm proud of you, and you be proud of yourself for being here right now. Not everybody gets to do this.
16: For sure. Appreciate
8: it, remember
16: guys.
8: That.
16: Yeah, guys.
2: Thank you for your time. Yep. Lottery pick with the correct hat on your head. Congratulations. Thank you, Nate, for the time. Nate. We have never seen that happen before here at the broadcast table. The hat was exchanged while we were talking to Nate Ament, and that is always the best thing to do. The NBA did it right because we all knew this was happening. Well, we've got more to come. We're about halfway through the first round of the 2026 NBA draft. The Bulls right now, Chicago Bulls on the clock for their second pick. So that and more coming up. You're listening to the 2026 NBA draft on ESPN Radio and the ESPN app.
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24: Hannes Steinbach, 6'11", big man out of Washington, arguably the best rebounder in this draft, led Division I in rebounding last year. He is super productive. He's very dependable. He's physical. He's got good hands and feet around the basket and good touch. He is not a high-flying shot blocker, but this is a guy who's going to plug into a rotation right away. He's going to help you a little bit on both ends and could be a future long-term starter in the NBA.
2: All right, back here at the Barclays Center, and Hannes joining us after listening to that. We've had some guys hear it and make faces, but you seem to agree with most of what we've said about you.
25: I definitely agree with the rebounding part. yeah, for sure. Yeah, I agree with it.
2: Hannes went number 14 overall to the Charlotte Hornets, and that's a team that's definitely on a rise. And one of the things I thought about them while watching them is that they need more size. You fit the bill, don't you?
25: Yeah, what they did last season was really impressive. Young team, young coach. Made the play in there. Really impressive season. I think I can fit in pretty well.
3: Well, I'm biased. I'm from Seattle, so I got a chance to watch Hannes a lot at practice and at games. He is the best rebounder in the country. There's no question about that, and that skill is going to serve you very well. You also, I think, had an advantage. You played for Würzburg last year, a year of really professional basketball before you came. Now you come over to the States. You live in Seattle, play for UW. And the Big Ten. What was that change like, and how much different was it or was it not from what you had experienced the year before?
25: It was definitely different, but it really helped me, like playing a season in Würzburg before, just having the pro experience, playing against older players, more physical players, just really prepared me for the Big Ten and Washington in general.
3: How did you enjoy playing for Coach and his staff and you guys, the challenge? I mean, that league is, I can't even name them. There's up to 18 teams in the league. It's incredible. The travel that you had. And how was your UW experience, if you will?
25: Yeah, it was a really great experience with the coaching staff, the group we had. We always stick together, even through hard times. And as you said, the travel was pretty hard. A lot of teams in the Big Ten, really good opponents as well. So it was fun to experience that great competition.
2: I'm assuming you had a workout in Charlotte or with Charlotte.
25: Yes.
2: When you thought about fit there, like what were some of the things or they maybe talked to you about?
25: Yeah, I think just a young team coming up, and I think with my rebounding and my size, I can definitely give them another asset that can really help them.
3: You guys can talk to my neighbor from Seattle if you want.
7: Did you ask him why the ball always ends up in his hands when it's missed? this guy's like he's like a suction cup when the ball gets shot. What was this whole experience like for you? I mean, like, coming in, what was your expectation?
2: We just can pause for a second. Adam
4: pick
2: Silver.
4: In the 2026 NBA draft, the Chicago Bulls select Dalen Swain from the University of Texas.
2: I'm more on Dalen Swain momentarily, but right now with Hannes Steinbach, and we were talking about, Seth, you were asking about the experience.
7: Yeah, I mean, in such a short period of time, all of a sudden you hear you're walking across the stage, getting a hat, shaking the commissioner's hand. When you came to this experience, like, did you think it was going to be this?
25: It's really, it's different than what I thought. It's just, as you said, it goes by pretty fast. Like, you think, oh, now the season's over, the draft's going to be a long way, but then you just kind of go through everything, and then it's already there. So, yeah, it was a quick experience.
0: What was the most interesting question that you were asked during your draft interviews and your process?
25: That wasn't really one that stood out to me. There were, like, a lot of... yeah, a little bit of weird questions, but not a really one big one.
0: What was the weirdest question? If you could say it on air.
25: I know, probably, like, that was not that weird, but, like, just asked me a lot about my horses back home.
0: Okay.
25: And I don't really know too much about the horse because they're not our horse, so that was a little bit weird to answer.
0: All right.
3: What's it like for you representing Germany now? I mean, I got to think you spent a little time watching Dirk growing up,
25: yeah,
3: but
25: for sure.
3: How important is it for you? Because there's a number of players that you played with that have a chance to be drafted tonight or tomorrow night.
25: Yeah, it's impressive how big German basketball has become, and I'm really proud of representing Germany now also on the biggest stage in the NBA. It would be really cool to see the other two German guys get drafted tonight as well.
2: Well, you could have said the weirdest question was when PJ started asking you about being his neighbor, but we'll let that go. Hannes, thanks for giving us a few minutes. Congratulations. Enjoy the night. You're going to love Charlotte.
25: Thank you, guys. Thank you.
3: Good luck.
2: And I'll tell you what, guys, like, again, Musa Diabate really is a great energy big, but undersized, and Ryan Kalperin are really good off the bench. They add him now. I mean, you talk about getting extra possessions.
3: Well,
2: that's
3: Seth
2: what they're going to get.
3: It's not an accident he led the country. That's a gift, particularly offensive boards. He seeks out boards, and he has not good hands. He has great hands.
0: But you also understand how much of a value extra possessions are now at the NBA level, where it's almost as though everything is designed to have those crash lanes. Whenever a shot goes up,
2: yes,
0: it used to be everybody's got to get back on defense, your transition defense. Now it's find a way to get those extra possessions on the offensive glass. And now if you can add someone like Steinbach in that starting lineup, with all the shooters around
3: him. You think
0: him,
3: Mr. Ball and Mr. Knipple are going to appreciate that?
0: I do believe they would absolutely appreciate that.
2: Yeah, just catch it and kick it out to us, and we'll just be waiting. I mean, those guys are so valuable. We're seeing that in the NBA. And for Charlotte, by the way, a team that's clearly on the rise. They showed us something in the second half of the season getting into the play-in. This is the first of two picks now for over the next four selections, so they're continuing to build on that young team. And that is certainly, again, Charlotte is certainly a team to watch as we go forward over the next couple of years.
7: How ridiculous was Con Knipple in his season?
2: Tremendous.
7: I mean, every time he shot it, you thought it was going in. His ability to free himself up, get behind the ball, stretch. But Hannes Steinbach, not only can he rebound, and PJ, you saw him a ton, his ability to run and his skill set is at a very high level.
2: Well, Dalen Swan was the pick at number 15 to the Chicago Bulls, their second pick of the first round.
1: Jeremy Wu, player profile.
9: Dalen Swain, 6'8" wing out of Texas. He is a downhill scorer. He can drive on the line. He can get to the basket and finish. Good playmaking instincts for a guy his size and good physical tools for a wing defender. Good rebounder. Doesn't always add a ton of value off the ball. Room for him to grow. But a guy who NBA teams see as a potential two-way wing who can help you win games.
0: So I love when we have the opportunity to play the scouting report and you get to hear it.
2: Yes.
0: What do you agree with and what do you disagree with on that scouting report regarding your game?
5: I definitely agree with versatility, for sure. I think I do a little bit of everything. Sometimes when you're really good at something, other parts of the game don't get as much glory, but I definitely disagree. I think people say I'm scared to shoot it. I believe in my reps. I believe in my work. I'm going to keep developing as a shooter every single year. I put a lot of work in, and I trust that work. So that's one thing I don't agree with, but I definitely agree with, you know, being a jack of all trades, for sure.
0: I love it.
7: I agree with one thing. You impact the game every single time down the floor. Points, rebounds, assists, steals. Like, your Swiss Army knife skill set. If I said you remind me a little bit bigger Josh Hart, what would you say?
5: I would definitely agree. He impacts the game, just like you said, every single night. He's a focal point in the Knicks championship. He didn't get the finals MVP. He doesn't get all the glory, but he's a player that the team wouldn't win without. So,
7: can I thank you because he never appreciates my comps.
0: And let me tell you why. Because you're the second person he called Josh Hart tonight.
7: No, I said light. I said light. Wait, is Josh Hart an original? Is there only one of them?
3: Dylan, don't listen to these guys. For our listeners, he led Texas in scoring, rebounding, assists, and steals. I love Sean Miller's quote. What he brings to the table isn't one-dimensional, and that's a great trait. That you're going to compliment the guys you're playing with. You're going to bring different things to the table, which Seth talked about in the beginning. And actually, any comparison to Josh Hart is an ultimate compliment right exactly. Now. That gentleman is really special. How did you enjoy playing in the SEC?
5: I loved it. Great talent from top to bottom. Every single night was a battle. There's a lot of guys who don't get talked about in that league who are elite players. They do damage every single night, so it's fun to match up with all those elite guys.
0: Daylon, when you look at all these first-year guys,
2: let's pause
0: we'll be
2: a
0: right
2: second.
0: Back.
2: Adam Silver at the podium.
4: With the 16th pick in the 2026 NBA draft, the Memphis Grizzlies select Bennett Sturts from the University of Iowa.
2: More on Sturts in a moment. But Corey, you were in a question.
0: As you look at all these guys in their first year being drafted, now you in your third year at playing college basketball coming in, do you feel like you have an advantage? You've learned a little more throughout your time in college that prepares you coming into the NBA?
5: Yeah, I think so for sure. The college game is becoming more professional every single year. It's a different landscape. You learn a lot. Coach Miller, he's developed a lot of pros, so having 3 years under him, I feel like it's only given me an advantage, like you said. But I'm still a young guy. I'm 20 years old, so I know a lot of these first-year guys are around the same age as me, but 3 years in college has been...
0: You 3 years of college, you're still 20?
5: Yes, sir.
0: There you go. You're very young.
5: Yes, sir.
7: Really young.
2: Well,
3: now we'll see you on July 15th.
2: There you go. Daylon, thanks so much for joining us.
5: Thank you so much.
2: Daylon Swain, again, the 15th pick in the draft of the Chicago Bulls. The Bulls have made two picks so far. You heard Bennett Sturts from Iowa going to the Memphis Grizzlies at number 16. A lot more coming up, a lot more picks as we are now out of the lottery and heading into the playoff teams. More to come here at the 2026 NBA Draft on ESPN Radio and the ESPN app.
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13: Let it start. Former Division II player finished his career at Iowa. One of the more NBA-ready point guards in the class, an elite shooter, very polished ball screen player. His athleticism, his foot speed, those are concerns. Going to have to become a better defender in the NBA. He's 23 years old, so a little bit older for a first-round pick. But this is a guy who should give you value immediately as a mid-first-round plug-and-play guy.
2: Back here at the Barclays Center with Corey Alexander, Seth Greenberg, PJ Colarissimo. I'm Alan Hahn. We are 16 picks into the first round. And Bennett Sturts, who's going to be joining us here just momentarily, walking over you here. The discussion about him, a point guard, something we'll talk about when it comes to the Grizzlies in just a few moments. But right now, this is about Bennett as he's putting the headset on right now. First and foremost, congratulations. Second of all, I love the backstories. I love everyone's origin story. God bless the broken road. Like, you have a different type of road to get to where you are right now. Tell us about it.
15: Man, under-recruited and didn't have any Division I offers. And I thought I was going to be Division II all 4 years of my college career. I was where my feet was, and I was content with where I was at. And the Lord had other plans, followed Ben McCollum to Drake and then to Iowa. And, yeah, just a crazy journey.
0: I love how you said under-recruited, because it wasn't as though you weren't good enough.
2: Right.
0: You just didn't have the exposure. So now what you were able to do this year, what you've done in college basketball, you were expecting this all along. It was just everybody else getting a chance to see it.
15: Yep. I think it's the same way with the other KC kid, Keaton Wagler. Like, same thing happened to him, and I don't know why it happened, but I got a lot better throughout my college career, but yeah, it's just crazy.
0: I can tell you why it happened, so you could be sitting here today.
15: Yeah.
0: If without this journey, you're not here right now,
15: exactly.
0: This makes you who part of you are.
15: Yep.
7: Played for a pretty good coach who held you to a pretty high standard.
15: Yep.
7: every single day. But what do you bring, like, for people that don't know you, maybe didn't watch Iowa and the metamorphosis of what happened this year? What are the traits that finally maybe help Memphis get back to a competitive culture team?
15: I mean, I've just proven every step of the way being a winner, and all three stops I've been, we've won, and competitive, and I make my teammates better. I feel like I can play on and off the ball, lots of spacing out there, so just versatile, and I bring a lot of winning.
3: Bennett, I think I know when you came out of Liberty High School in Liberty, Missouri, you knew you were under-recruited. You knew you could play at almost any level. But now take me through the journey. You start at Northwest Missouri State. When you're there playing, you're watching some of these other teams, other conferences on TV or watching the games. Like, you know, what are you thinking? And then you get the opportunity to go to Drake with Coach McCollum. I'm thinking from Drake to Iowa, by then you know you had kind of proven to yourself. But, like, when you're at Northwest Missouri and you're watching, are you kind of saying, hey, I like where I am. I'm really appreciate that I'm here. But I know I'm even better than this.
15: Oh, yeah, for sure. And appreciative is a good word for that. I mean, 3 years, about 5 years ago, Northwest Missouri State almost beat Duke in an exhibition. So, like, we knew we could hang with people, but we didn't have big heads. We were humble, and we just kept our head down and stayed working.
0: Tell us about the pin. What's the pin on your lapel?
15: It's just my number, 14.
0: Okay.
15: It wasn't my decision. I'm not a big fashion guy. So the designer.
7: It's a big-time suit right now.
15: Yeah, I know.
2: The suit's great, by the way.
15: Yeah.
2: But whose decision was it then? Was it Josh? Wait a minute. Adam Silver coming to the podium.
15: Yeah.
2: Pause
15: yep.
2: a second. You might want to hear this.
4: With the 17th pick in the 2026 NBA Draft, the Oklahoma City Thunder select Ibuka Okori from Stanford University.
2: We'll talk about Okori and this pick momentarily. But, Bennett, I was asking a silly question about fashion. I don't think it's very important right now. But still, again, your journey is one that we're all very fascinated with. And to see where it continues to take you is something that we're all going to be watching. So thanks so much for the time and for joining us. Congratulations.
3: Let me say one other thing, too, that I love. He played the most Division I minutes.
7: 38 a game, right?
15: That's right. Yeah.
0: Best ability is availability, baby.
3: Yes, sir. Nothing but 40s down the stretch, all 40 minutes.
7: How did you get here without wearing a yellow tie? I mean, Coach has got a couple for you.
15: I'm going to need to borrow some from him.
3: Way to go. Congratulations.
2: Thank you so much. Congratulations. And again, the 16th pick, Grizzlies, 17th pick, Oklahoma City Thunder. And it is something that Shams Charania, by the way, guys, is reporting that Bennett Sturts is headed to the Thunder, not to Memphis. They're going to flip picks. So the picks, as Okori just was picked there from Stanford at 17 by the Thunder, he's going to end up going to the Grizzlies in a pick swap that includes second-round picks going forward. So as we are looking at this swap, you have the Thunder getting Bennett Sturts. The Thunder just moved on from Aaron Wiggins to create some cap space. They have two first-round picks. They've got to create some roster pieces. You get a lot of these first-round picks that they have collected over the years. That's great. Fitting them all in, though, creates decisions to make with your roster.
0: Well, here's the decisions you have to make. Cason Wallace is going to be extension eligible soon. Cason Wallace is a very integral part of their roster.
2: Yes.
0: What do you do there? You've got Lou Dort, who has a team option this summer. So you've got Isaiah Hartenstein, who is extension eligible with a team option. You have to keep him in the fold.
3: And
0: so,
3: Kenrich also.
0: Yes.
3: Kendrick
0: Williams, who is a cornerstone of that program. When you think about
2: one of the originals,
0: SGA, Kendrick Williams, and Lou Dort. So it's going to be interesting to see Sam Presti with a lot of decisions to be made in that roster.
7: What about the kid from Santa Barbara?
0: Not bad. He already got his max extension, though.
7: So they can't move him?
0: You don't want to move J-Dub? You don't want to move J-Dub.
2: No, we're going to pause 10 seconds right now for station identification. 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
17: Great stuff there, Alan. We've got another guest. He is
2: back here at the Barclays Center with Corey Alexander, Seth Greenberg, and PJ Carlissimo. I'm Alan Hahn. We are 17 picks through the first round of the NBA draft. The Charlotte Hornets are back on the clock once again. They picked at 14. Hannes Steinbach went, the big man from Washington. And there's been a lot of activity right now when it comes to the Memphis Grizzlies. They have swapped picks, and they are also going to be picking up some picks. We're going to catch you up on all that. But let's go with the pick that the Thunder made for the Grizzlies at 17.
16: Jeremy Wu, player profile.
18: Ibuka Okori was a surprise one-and-done player out of Stanford this year, a 6'2" point guard. He's elusive off the bounce. He can get low to the ground. He's deceptive. He can change pace and get to his spots. He's going to have to overcome some of these size questions, especially on the defensive end. He has room to improve as a three-point shooter, but he's an interesting developmental guard who is exceeding expectations based on his current trajectory.
2: And Ibuka joins us right now. First and foremost, congratulations. You have a Thunder hat on now. I don't know if you know whether or not you're going to be with the Thunder or whether or not there's a reported trade with the Memphis Grizzlies.
25: Yeah, I heard there is a trade. I just talked to Cedric. I heard I'm going to Memphis.
0: So. But Ibuka came over, and he grabbed his hat, and he turned and looked at the front of his hat because you had to think about what hat you were wearing, correct?
25: Yeah.
0: And if it was the right hat.
25: Yeah, I had a feeling it was getting traded. I just didn't know where. But, that's why I looked at the hat.
3: Yeah, well, just – our listeners know, and I know you know, they're both in the NBA, and you just got drafted in the NBA in the first round. So
25: yeah, that's
3: congratulations.
25: What thank you.
0: Well, we've got some different news, and it says that Memphis is trading the number 17 to the Detroit Pistons.
25: Oh, okay.
0: Move back to number 21 for 3 second-round picks. So
25: okay.
0: Let's talk about this, because we all don't know where you're going to be right now. But we do know that you will be in the NBA next year.
25: Okay.
0: From your journey, coming in, leading the ACC in scoring, right, all that you were able to do as a freshman this year, was this even on your radar this time last year?
25: To be honest, yeah, a lot of people wouldn't think so, but it's always been my dream playing the NBA. I had a feeling I was going to get there. I just didn't know when. And for it to happen in 1 year is just awesome. I'm blessed.
7: Your game, for people that haven't seen it, and so for the people that are listening, you originally committed to Harvard.
25: Yep.
7: Kyle Smith gets the job at Stanford.
25: Mm-hmm.
7: You slide over to Stanford. All-time leading scorer in the ACC as a rookie. Get to the line 7.5 times a game.
25: Mm-hmm.
7: How did it happen from a guy that was going to go to Harvard to where you are today?
25: I mean, it's as simple as just work. Just getting in the gym, a lot of reps, and just doing whatever you're working on, executing it on the court.
3: Fascinating journey. So many of your

0: And maybe midway through the season, I sort of knew that I was going to have a really good chance of getting drafted this year.
1: This dude navigates ball screens and the lane in the paint. Like, where did you learn to, I mean, your ability to change speeds and direction?
2: If we could pause one second, Seth.
1: 1 second.
3: Sixth NBA draft. The Charlotte Hornets select Christian Anderson Jr. from Texas Tech University.
2: And we'll have more on Christian Anderson Jr. and the Hornets pick in a moment. But again, Buku Okorie still joining us here. Seth, go ahead. You can continue with the question.
1: Like, where did you – that your ability to navigate and manipulate the defense, where did you get that from? Because you change speeds, change direction, you use your body, you play to contact.
0: Yep.
1: I mean, is that who you've always been, and now you've just been on that stage to show people?
0: Yeah, exactly. I mean, that's who I've always been. That's how I've always played since I can remember, playing recreational basketball back in Nashville, New Hampshire. Always just trying to get to the rim. Just really just taking what the defense gives me.
4: What are the things that you think you need to work on? I mean, everything everybody always says, but I mean, in reality, you going next year, go to training camp. What's going to be the focus of your summer this year, things you need to improve on?
0: Yeah, really just staying in the weight room, continuing to get stronger. Obviously, moving up in level of competition, I'm going to be playing against bigger, stronger, faster, quicker guys. And, yeah, definitely just staying in the weight room, continuing to get stronger.
2: All right, one thing you need to do is get the right hat. Let's make sure tonight we get a picture with the right hat.
1: You are the king of hats.
2: It's a big deal to me.
0: Definitely.
2: Yeah, you'll definitely know. But thanks so much, Ibuka, for the time, and congratulations.
0: Yep, thank you so much.
2: We appreciate you there. We'll continue here at the NBA draft. We are into 18 picks in, and coming up, we'll talk with Christian Anderson Jr. You're listening to the 2026 NBA draft on ESPN Radio and the ESPN app.
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13: Christian Anderson Jr., an outstanding three-point shooter, a savvy pick-and-roll player, was one of the best guards in college basketball last year at Texas Tech. He is a very smart game manager who can make teammates better. He can punish coverages with the threat of his shot, and he's comfortable playing off the ball as well. He's not the most explosive player, got to figure out ways to finish better in the paint, but this is a guy who could be a starter or, if not, a long-term rotation player.
2: Back here at the Barclays Center, Christian Anderson Jr., who's just aforementioned right there from Texas Tech, joining us right now. First and foremost, congratulations. We always like to get reactions from players when they hear. I don't know if you heard much of what was said there, But did you hear any of the bio about you, the
14: not
2: scouting
14: much,
2: report?
14: Not much, nah.
2: You don't like to hear it anyway.
14: No.
15: He's not listening to much.

0: to that.
1: No.
0: So people have been saying stuff about him forever that he ain't listening to. So, but this is the first time I'll use this word today. Congratulations, nephew.
2: Appreciate it.
0: My young fella. So for those of you who don't know, Christian Anderson Sr. used to train with me at his time at Virginia Union. So before he was born, his dad was working out with me. But this is the last great player from Oak Hill Academy. So now we get used to seeing Oak Hill guys in the draft. We've done it so long. He could be the last one we see for a very long time.
2: Maybe. Hopefully not. Hopefully
0: we
2: not.
0: We hope not.
2: Hope not.
0: But we know you're here now. Congratulations.
2: Yes, sir. Appreciate you. Appreciate you.
3: Hard to have life after Steve Smith now.
2: Exactly.
3: Define your game for the people that don't understand who you are and how you win, because you have a gift of playing in ball screens and making good decisions.
2: Yeah, I think, you know, my gift, like you said, is the ability to play ball screens, you know, read coverages. I think I process the game really fast. And obviously my shooting ability on and off the ball, off the dribble, off the pick and roll, catch and shoot, my ability to space the floor. And first and foremost, you know, get my teammates involved. I feel like I make the right play every time. And I think my skill set is unique in this draft. And I'm glad Charlotte could see it. So
0: I agree that your skill set is unique in this draft. When you look at what's in Charlotte, right, you think, of course, LaMelo Ball. You've got Con Knipple, but in the backcourt, but your ability to be a change of pace guy, you're a lot quicker than anyone they have.
4: Let's just hold that thought for a moment as the commissioner's at the podium for pick 19.
5: The 19th pick in the 2026 NBA draft, the Toronto Raptors select Alan Graves from Santa Clara University.
4: More on Graves momentarily. Corey, continue.
0: But as we talk about that, Christian, your ability to change pace and be something different than what Charlotte has, is that something that you're looking forward to going into that roster?
2: Yeah, I'm looking forward to, you know, like I bring my unique skill set, you know, especially with the players they already got. I think I can play really well with them because I don't need the ball in my hands to make impact. And also, you know, play with my guy Hannes. So now I'm super ecstatic for sure.
6: That's what I want to talk about, that your experience playing for the German junior team. I would assume going to play for the national team. BWB, the international aspect of your game. You overcame the relationship with your uncle, which is really, really impressive that you did that. But how did that fit in? How much did you enjoy playing over there and BWB, all the international experience? That help you?
2: Yeah, I think it helped me a lot. You know, just being able to play against, you know, different types of teams. Every single country has different coaches and they have different concepts. So, you know, being able to see it all, I think it prepared me to go into this season and kill. And, being and playing with pros and being able to experience that, I think it's going to help me adjust really nicely coming to this league.
3: And explain, you played with Hannes this past.
2: Yeah, played with Hannes.
3: And if you miss, he's just going to get the rebound anyway.
2: Right. Exactly. Right. Hannes is a great feel for the game. You know, nobody else I would rather play with, for sure.
4: Well, I mean, you have somebody here that we're talking to that five-game scoring or assisting on 50-plus points shows you're not just a scorer, you're a distributor. That's classic point guard.
2: Mm-hmm.
4: Congratulations. Enjoy.
2: Appreciate
4: Charlotte.
2: You.
4: Thanks for the time.
2: Yep. Thank you, guys.
6: Way to go, Christian.
4: Christian Anderson, Jr., Texas Tech. And I love when the true point guards talk about not just the scoring, but the passing. The Toronto Raptors, Alan Graves was the pick at 19. More with him coming up momentarily. But the San Antonio Spurs guys are now on the clock. And were they ahead of time with such a young team with not much experience at all for most of that core? None. When it comes to playoffs going all the way to the NBA Finals.
0: They were absolutely ahead of schedule, and I think knowing that was one of the things that held them back. I believe it hurt them when it was all said and done that they even thought about being ahead of schedule. And to bring up Josh Hart once again, Josh Hart's commentary regarding when he watched the Spurs win and how they celebrated winning the Western Conference.
4: Yeah.
0: They felt like they had already won it.
4: Yep.
0: And it was disrespectful to the Knicks, and the Knicks showed them why it was disrespectful in the finals.
3: The Spurs were a bunch of 22-year-olds. It was like a college team that's a bunch of freshmen playing against a bunch of 50 or 60 year seniors.
0: Except for one. De'Aaron Fox is not a 22-year-old.
3: No. And
4: it is interesting.
3: Didn't have his best nights.
4: But the way the Spurs were built, they got Wembanyama number 1 and 23. They got Stephon Castle number 4 and 24. They got Dylan Harper last year at number 2. And with the new rules now, that really won't be able to happen anymore to be able to build a team this way. So they got it in just in time, but that feels like a core that could win a championship. We're here at the Barclays Center for the 2026 NBA Draft with Corey Alexander, Seth Greenberg, PJ Carlissimo. I'm Alan Hahn, and again, Alan Graves was the pick at 19 for the Toronto Raptors, who had made the playoffs for the first time in 2021.
1: Jeremy Wu, player profile.
7: Alan Graves, his production at Santa Clara as a freshman forward popped heavily for NBA analytics models. He's very well-rounded. He's not a guy who's going to go create his own shot, but he made 41% of his threes last season. He is comfortable on the perimeter. He's got good defensive awareness. This is a guy who looks like a winning role player in the right situation, and there are going to be teams who really, really value his two-way production.
0: Alan, when you consider the success that Santa Clara has had putting guys in the NBA as of late, how does it feel for you to be the next in that line of first round picks coming out of Santa Clara?
8: I mean, it just feels truly amazing. I just can't thank God enough. I mean, it's just, you know, like you said, the Santa Clara, you know, they do a great job of just building that confidence, you know, instilling that confidence in each and every player that walks through that program, and the culture there is amazing. And that's just all shout out to Coach Herb and the coaching staff.
0: How much of those guys come back and really give you nuggets? You talk about Brandon Pajemski, you're talking about J-Dub, of course. How much of those guys been involved in your time when you've been in Santa Clara?
8: I mean, definitely. They do a great job, the alums there. They come back. They want to pour in us. You know, they want to give us all the little tips, tricks, everything that they can. They come play pickup with us. Anything they can do, they're always doing it, coming to games, showing love. You know, Jalen texted me before the draft, just showing love and saying he was proud of me. And just, you know, that means a lot, just knowing that, you know, people that established themselves in the league at such an early, you know, in their career, just telling me that they're proud of me is big for me.
3: Coach, Sendek's a pretty funny guy. But I got to ask you a question. You redshirted last year.
8: Yes, sir.
3: This guy might be the last player ever as a freshman to redshirt. Herb, what were you thinking?
0: Hey, it worked.
3: All right?
0: It worked.
3: And then go and be a first-round NBA draft. What was it like? What was that experience sitting out? Because you sat out and redshirted. What did you learn that helped you get to where you are today?
8: I mean, obviously remaining humble, just coming off my senior year, winning Gatorade Player of the Year, winning Mr. Basketball, just remaining humble, always being humble, and, you know, really getting into the gym, being dedicated to my craft, getting my body right, diet, all the little intangible things that you have to do in order to make it to this point. I learned that over my redshirt year, and I'm really happy Coach Herb, you know, did that for me because it allowed me to grow as a person and as a player on the court.
6: Alan, pronounce your hometown for me.
8: Ponchatoula, Louisiana.
6: Okay, coming out of Ponchatoula, you said you were the Gatorade Player of the Year. You were the best player in the state. Your family has had success playing basketball.
8: Yeah.
6: But still, Coach Sendek's a good buddy of ours. You this year, he's Freshman of the Year, he's Sixth Man of the Year, and he's First Team All-WCC. Bad enough, he redshirts his first year. He doesn't start.
3: Herb wasn't smart enough to start again.
6: He doesn't start. And I mean, what was that like for you? Like, what did Coach tell you? Like, you're going to be better coming off the bench? Or like, what was the rationale he used? Because it obviously worked. It was a great relationship you two must have.
8: But yeah.
6: Nobody puts those three together. Freshman of the Year, Sixth Man of the Year, and First Team All-League. How do you do that?
8: Coach Herb, he's a great guy. I trust him with everything, you know, just knowing that he had my best interest at heart. Before the season, me and him had a conversation, and he told me, look, we got guys coming back, you know, four-year players that were in the program that's going to start. And I was like, Coach, as long as you give me an opportunity to go out there and showcase what I worked so hard on my redshirt year, then I'm fine. And as long as I impact winning, that's all I wanted to do. And that's what I did this year. And, you know, as the year went on, it was just – I was like, Coach, if it ain't broke, don't fix it. You know, we're good.
6: Yeah. Keep on doing it.
4: Yeah, that's the way to do it for
3: great
4: sure.
3: Great attitude.
4: One of two Division I freshmen with 400 points, 200 rebounds, and 50 steals. The other one was Cam Boozer, who went third overall. So congratulations, Alan. Thanks so much for the time. Perfect time for us to go to the podium to Adam Silver.
5: With the 20th pick in the 2026 NBA Draft, the San Antonio Spurs select Jaden Quaintance from the University of Kentucky.
1: Jeremy Wu, player profile.
7: Jaden Quainton, 6'10" center out of Kentucky, a powerful athlete, excellent length, great defensive upside as a shot blocker. He can bully smaller big men, he can finish plays as a dunker, and he is a imposing defender and rebounder. Now, he had tore his ACL in 2025 at Arizona State. He is still coming off of that injury, but if he gets healthy, he is unanimously seen as a first-round level talent.
4: And you know we're in New York because the Spurs made a pick. and on draft night, it doesn't matter team to team. Everyone gets cheered except the Spurs, apparently, who played the Knicks in the NBA Finals, and it wasn't long enough ago for New York fans to forget Victor Wembanyama and the Spurs. But still, for the Spurs, adding another young talent for a team that's got so much young talent. Where do the Spurs go from here as they build off of a team that got to a finals at such a young age?
0: Well, one of the areas where the Spurs struggled, especially during the finals, is in the non-Victor Wembanyama minutes, right? So now you bring in a young, athletic, defensive-minded big that can help you in those minutes. Luke Kornet was great. So it's going to take time for Jaden Quainton to be able to get to the point to where they can trust him in those moments. But we got to say that Mitch Johnson and the Spurs organization has done pretty good with rookies as of late.
4: Yeah, they haven't had issues developing.
3: I think he's going harder than people expected. I think it's a great pick. That guy is a freak athlete if his knee holds up. He is explosive off the ground. He can protect the rim. He can rim run and be a lob threat. He has a little bit of handle to him. The shot's a little broken. But defensively, he could really impact the game.
0: But, PJ, he's been in college for 2 years because when he went to college, he was too young to come out and declare for the draft.
6: He's 19 till next month.
0: Correct.
6: Yeah, I mean, he's a young guy. And I'll tell you what, the Spurs bench wasn't as productive in the playoffs as they'd been.
0: No. Especially when Victor had to go sit down.
6: Well, HB got out of the rotation. Harrison Barnes slipped out of the rotation. Keldon Johnson, although he was sixth man of the year, didn't always play like sixth man of the year in the playoffs, and it was a big advantage for their opponents.
4: And they played small much because they really didn't have a true four.
0: Yeah, and they played small, and let's call it what it is. Victor Wembanyama's not a center, okay? He's really a wing.
4: Okay.
0: So now if you can establish and create a guy in Jaden Quainton who really can be that five, mm-hmm. and now you can play Victor as that stretch four perimeter guy who will always have an advantage at the basket moving forward, to Seth's point, if Jaden Quainton can become healthy, he can get to 100% healthy, this can be a huge move for the San Antonio Spurs.
6: He's going to be a bigger Keldon Johnson.
0: Yeah,
3: When he was healthy for Arizona State as a 17-year-old.
0: Oh, yeah.
3: I mean, he did some things. You go back to, because I watched a little bit of his Arizona State tape. He did some things that were freakish defensively. His defensive range, his ability to help and then get back, his ability to show on a screen and get back, it's at a high level if he can get healthy.
4: Yeah, and that's certainly the bar. But for the
6: 7'5" wingspan.
4: Yeah, yeah.
6: 7'5". Yeah. Now, might need a little work on the free throw line, but still.
3: Man.
4: Well, the Spurs continue to build, and so does the rest of the NBA coming up. We've got the Detroit Pistons on the clock, the Sixers, the Hawks, and then, of course, the hometown NBA champion, New York Knicks, all coming up next. 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
5: With the 21st pick in the 2026 NBA Draft, the Detroit Pistons select Kareem Lopez from Hermosillo, Mexico.
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7: Kareem Lopez, the first international player drafted in this class. He's a perimeter-oriented forward who can play both forward spots. He has good feel. He's tough and competitive. He's improving as a shooter. He doesn't have an elite calling card skill, but teams like his upside. They like his size and tools. He has huge hands. He is versatile and checks a lot of boxes as a developmental prospect to add to your rotation.
4: History here at the Barclays Center. Kareem Lopez, the first Mexican-born first-round pick in NBA history here at the Barclays Center with Seth Greenberg and Corey Alexander, PJ Carlissimo. I'm Alan Hahn, pick 21. Now it's Detroit Pistons, but there's been a lot of movement with these picks, so try to keep up with us as we try to keep up with you. So we had a pick swap between the Thunder and the Grizzlies from 16 to 17, and then the Grizzlies, who then moved to 17, took that pick and sent it to Detroit for the 21st pick. So Lopez, by all this math, would end up in Memphis. Did that make sense to anybody?
0: If you say so.
4: But that's what I'm saying.
0: But we know this. One thing for certain, Memphis will have a tremendous front line when you consider they took Zach Edey in the lottery last year. And now you bring in Lopez, another seven-footer. So size will not be an issue for the Grizzlies at that center spot.
3: PJ, he is officially an international player, if you will.
6: Well, I tell you, and I love it. And he played for the New Zealand Breakers, but he's in that program. They call it in the NBL, the Next Stars program, where they identify players. I forget, LaMelo Ball, Josh Giddey, both came out of that program. They played for down in Australia, even though he played for the New Zealand team. It was in the Australian, the NBL.
3: Interesting thing about the draft so far, we talk about international players. We usually think European international. There are going to be fewer and fewer because those international players today are going to college and getting paid $2 million. And therefore, the time clock in terms of when they end up making themselves eligible for the NBA putting their name in the draft has changed. So these international players that would be late round, first round, early second, mid second, draft and stash. Those guys are playing college basketball now.
6: Well, the younger guys. I mean, the teams, the big time teams, the Real Madrids, the Panathinaikos, from all the different countries, they used to have the young kids and they stashed them. In effect, they were with their program, some of them from when they were 10, 12 years old. Kareem Lopez is a good example. We talk about he's from Mexico. He played in Australia for a team from New Zealand. He belonged to Joventude in Badalona. We're talking to, before we're talking about players from Spain. So these guys no longer, they can't just give him a little bit of money and belong in the program. They said, no, I can get a lot of money. I can go play. I can get NIL money, and I'll stay as long as I have to.
4: Well, this is a draft that was considered, or it had the potential to be, one of the all-time great drafts. When you talk about 96, when you talk about 2003, we're 21 picks into the first round, but at the very top, A.J. DeBonsta went number one to the Washington Wizards. Darryl Peterson went number two to the Utah Jazz, and Cam Boozer from Duke, the National Player of the Year, went number three. So 1, 2, 3 at the very top, probably three players we could be talking about for many years to come. And this is, again, we've had some movement and some trades, but not many official. But we did have one official where Nate Ament was picked by, of course, the Miami Heat, but we knew that was a reported trade for Giannis Antetokounmpo, that the Bucks would get that pick as the Heat would be getting Giannis in a trade. Rarely happens, but the commissioner came to the podium and said, "We have a trade, future considerations." All he would say.
6: They kind of got a start on that one. But yeah, by the way, we're going to talk to Kareem in a minute. Kareem Lopez. Pick. Don't forget this next pick, Philadelphia. That happened in the middle of the year. That's the Jared McCain trade from OKC.
4: It's Kareem Lopez. This, again, as we said, the first ever first-round pick from Mexico. So we have history happening here at the Barclays Center in this draft, in a draft that could be considered historic. The Pistons are the team that was the pick. This is reportedly traded to the Memphis Grizzlies, and Kareem joins us right now. And what are the emotions you're feeling right now?
14: Yeah, it's just a lot of emotions, honestly. Just incredible, you know. Being able to achieve my dreams and, you know, just be here is a blessing. I'm super grateful.
6: Kareem, highest draft pick ever out of Mexico is fantastic. Eddie Najera was a good friend.
15: I was going to ask about him.
6: a good buddy. That's phenomenal. Kareem, talk to us a little bit about, I mean, your journey is fascinating. I mean, you at one point were in Spain with Joventut Badalona. You're playing in Australia for a team from New Zealand. You're from Mexico. All the traveling around, all your journey to get to the NBA draft night tonight, how has that been? What a fascinating experience for you.
14: Yeah, man, it's been a crazy journey, honestly. You know, I've been all over the place, all over the world. Had to leave my family super early. I had to, you know, make tough decisions, but I feel like, you know, I always knew it was part of the plan. I always knew I was going to get here eventually, and it was all because of this, so yeah. It all happens for a reason.
3: Give us a quick description of what you bring to the NBA in terms of your game. Like, who are you and how do you win? When you're at your very best, what does your game look like?
14: I'm a super competitive player. I'm a player that can play both ends. You know, a versatile player. I can be plugged into any team, any coaching, anything, you know. And I feel like I can be successful because, you know, I just feel like I adapt to a lot of things, you know. So just a player that can contribute to winning, and yeah.
0: Great. Let's talk about your NBA influence when you're growing up. Well, 1 second.
6: Okay, 1 second.
5: With the 22nd pick in the 2026 NBA draft, the Philadelphia 76ers select LeBaron Fylon Jr. from the University of Alabama.
4: We're on Fylon in a moment, but I just want you guys to understand, as Adam Silver just stumbled a little bit, it's not that easy.
0: It's not. We know it's not. We do it all the time. Kareem, what was the NBA influence like for you growing up in Mexico when you were a kid? What were you watching? What was accessible to you? Were you a Spurs fan? What was your outlook about the NBA when you were growing up in Mexico?
14: Yeah, well, I was not a Spurs fan. I'm just a fan of the game, honestly. I love LeBron. That's my favorite player. So, you know, mostly I was supporting teams he was on. So, yeah, I would say I've always been watching the NBA my whole life. You know, I love basketball. So, yeah, I would probably say that.
0: Okay, fair enough.
6: You have any insight to share with us in terms of all these trades? And where do you believe you're going to go? Are you... You're going to be like us, finding out a little bit later what team you're really going to go to?
14: Not even sure.
3: Welcome, you're in the NBA.
14: Thank you.
4: Well, Congratulations. Enjoy the night. Thanks so much for a few minutes here.
14: Appreciate it. Thank you so much, man.
6: Congratulations.
4: All right, as we continue to roll here at Barclays Center, the Atlanta Hawks are on the clock. We will talk coming up with LeBaron Filon joining us coming up next with more picks to come. 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
7: LeBaron Filon, guard out of Alabama, one of the hardest players to stay in front of off the bounce in this draft. He's crafty, he's shifty, he can change speeds, he can create his own shot, he can score from long range, he can get into the paint and find teammates. NBA teams want to see him become a better passer, get a little bit stronger. A guy who's going to come in and give you some ability to create offense right away.
4: And here at the Barclays Center, LeBaron joining us right now. And that scouting report just makes me think that the Sixers are going to be a terror to guard in the backcourt when you consider it sounds a lot like Edgecombe and Maxey. You bring that kind of game?
2: Yeah, you know, just being able to be that dynamic guard and, you know, just play at your own pace. I feel like, you know, I was just, you know, destined to get picked by a team like Philly. You know, just a team that really, you know, just good at the guard spot and, you know, got other guys around him that can really play and great coaches, really. Coach Nurse, you know, just watching a lot of basketball, you know, my whole career and just, like, seeing what Coach Nurse does with his guys and stuff like that, it's really special.
4: What's Jeremy
6: talking about? He gets 5 assists a game. He's got to improve his passing. What's the matter with 5 assists?
0: Well, LeBaron, you considered coming out last year. You were highly regarded. You decided to go back to school, and all you did was go back to school. His average 22 points, 5%, 5 assists, shoot 50% from the field, 40 from 3. But the world doesn't know you did it injured. You were hurt all year doing this. And when you look at it, was it the right decision to go back to school? And do you feel like that experience has prepared you much more so for what you're going to see moving?
2: I would say, yeah, it was the right decision all along. Just, you know, going back to play for Coach Oates, that NBA style of basketball really helped me, you know, just get ready for the next level. And I feel like, you know, once I get ready to step on the floor, I'm going to be ready just because of that transition and, you know, the way we practice and stuff like that. So it's going to help me in the long run.
3: Explain to people, because I think that's really important. The style of basketball you play at Oklahoma, the same analytic concept that obviously the NBA has adopted. What is the best lesson you learned with Coach in terms of decision-making, playing in that middle third, playing with pace, and not settling?
2: I would just say, you know, just about – you know, at Alabama, Coach O.C. wants a lot of threes and, you know, getting into the paint more like that and just, like, playing unselfish. Like, just being willing to share the ball with your teammates, being willing to get guys open, get 2 feet in the paint. And I think for me, you know, once, you know, I get a guy on my hip or anybody in front of me, I feel like I can get into the paint and help guys, you know, score the ball and dish out to others while, you know, trying to help myself as well. So that's a great tool.
4: We love to see the emotion, and you came over showing that. What was going through your mind as you put the hat on, as you walked up to the podium, all the things that created that emotion inside you?
2: Really just knowing that I did it my whole life, and, like, now I get to hear my name called, really. And then, like, being with my family, what my mom has been through, my dad, my grandparents, my aunties, and my cousins, my brothers, just, like, thinking about that stuff, really.
4: Everybody supporting you. Yeah, it is amazing. And, again, you sound like a perfect fit there with the Philadelphia 76ers. So congratulations and thanks for joining us. Enjoy this night.
2: Thank you.
6: Well done, LeBaron.
3: This dude can flat hoop.
4: I mean, again, the way it's described, it sounds like the Sixers' backcourt's going to be hell for years to come if we go to the podium.
3: He's got
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19: Jeremy Wu, player profile.
20: Zubi Ejiofor, 6'9", big man out of St. John's. A little bit undersized, but one of the hardest playing competitors in the draft. He is relentless. He was a favorite of Rick Pitino. His skill is a little bit underrated on the offensive end. He can pass. A little bit of potential to shoot from outside. He's a guy who I think will be a winning role player in the NBA one way or another. He's going to find a way with his motor and his rebounding.
4: More size for the Atlanta Hawks, something certainly that they could use. They had Kingston Flemings, the guard out of Houston, that took number 8 overall. But, you know, he was a garden favorite at St. John's. Won't be now wearing a Hawks jersey. That's for sure. But a terrific pickup and a really, really talented, energetic player who Rick Pitino raved about.
21: Well, I agree. One that he will not be as beloved at the Garden as he was in the past, because the Hawks have found their way to become a villain of the Knicks. But when you consider Onyeka Okongwu, who starts at the center position for the Atlanta Hawks at 6'8", right? This is one of the areas where they really need to bolster that front line. And again, against the Knicks, when that front line, when Okongwu got in trouble, that is really where the Hawks lost that series. We go back and think about the Atlanta Hawks. That was the only team to get multiple wins against the New York Knicks in their entire world championship run.
4: Can we take a moment for a second? We're in the Barclays Center, the home of the Brooklyn Nets. There's a large picture, a team photo of the Knicks with the championship trophy. And Go New York Go is being played in this building. This is, we're now in a bizarro world, as they would say on Seinfeld.
21: But one thing we know is that the Knicks fans travel, and this isn't far for them to travel in comparison to what we've seen from them.
3: A lot of them don't have to travel at all. The Knicks came before this organization right here. Let me ask you something. Zubi Ejiofor, he plays as hard as humanly possible. He can rebound, especially on the offensive glass. He's a terrific offensive rebounder and a pretty good passer. Is that the Hawks saying we're taking a guy more ready than, say, a Chris Sinek?
21: Yes. That's exactly what it
3: because
21: is.
3: Because Chris Sinek's upside,
21: yes,
3: I think, is off the charts.
21: It absolutely is. But
3: he doesn't have one skill set that you can plug into right away.
21: And when you think about someone like a Zubi Ejiofor, he goes and gets you extra possessions on the offensive glass. Playing for Rick Pitino, you know that he's been developed extremely well, but he also values the defensive end of the floor. Not that Chris Sinek doesn't. But you need guys who that you can bring in, plug and play. They only had truly one center on their roster in the playoffs. And they have to find a way to be able to go up against the Carl Anthony Towns and the Mitchell Robinsons of the world to be able to be successful moving forward.
6: He's got the unbelievable wingspan. He plays much bigger than his actual height. He's improved so dramatically each year at St. John's. I mean, it's almost night and day. I think you guys both know the answer to this. I'm not going to call it a comparison. It's not a comparison. The last guy in the Big East that was the player of the year and the defensive player of the year, the guy that went to Villanova, you guys have been using all right. Josh Hart. Zubi, I'm telling you what. When you think of where he was 2 years ago, to where he is now. I'm shocked that he was not in the green room.
21: But let's think about this, PJ. You've known him longer than any of us.
6: Yeah.
21: Who has not developed when they've had 2 years with Rick Pitino?
6: Exactly. Right.
21: No, I mean,
6: it's a great point.
21: When it's all said and done,
3: you have no choice.
21: You have no choice. And that, when you look at all the great college coaches who have coached this game, and you say, who has done the best job in the development standpoint? Rick Pitino has to go to the top of the chart. So the way that he's improved over the last 2 years has been spectacular.
4: All right, well, there's still a minute, just under a minute left on the clock for the Knicks at pick 24. But Shams Charania reporting the Knicks are buying a little more time. They are, according to Shams, trading this pick number 24 to the Lakers, who pick at 25. So it's just a simple swap right here. We'll see if anything more comes of it. But with the Knicks, there comes, of course, the same thing as the Thunder. We talked about them. It's just roster space, availability, cap space as well. A first-round pick, of course, comes with guaranteed money that goes against it as a cap hold. So, you know, for the Knicks and their plan going forward, their starting five is all under contract. There's nothing to do there. Their bench is the part now that they've got to see how do they make it work if they want to run this thing back. How they can do it with a Mitchell Robinson, with a Landry Shamet, who they're going to have to re-sign with very little space under that second apron.
3: But are they flipping and getting anything else out of that?
21: There's always going to be something.
4: Yeah, there
3: has to be something.
4: Usually when you're flipping that pick, you're probably getting a second somewhere along the way.
6: Or you're trying to stymie somebody else that had a chance to move up. You know, you do these deals. That's the phone's ringing all the time in the draft room right now. There's rumors, hey, somebody's going to move up and take your guy. So you do a flip so you can ensure getting the guy you want.
4: And so, again, here comes Adam Silver, to the commissioner, to the podium with the pick.
5: With the 24th pick in the 2026 NBA draft, the New York Knicks select Cameron Carr from Baylor University.
19: Jeremy Wu, player profile.
20: Cameron Carr, 6'5" wing out of Baylor, talented scorer, talented shot maker from long range, explosive athlete, can finish with dunks around the rim. He's a good shot blocker for his position. He has room to become a solid team defender. Going to have to improve his shot selection. Going to have to probably scale down into more of a 3-and-D role in the NBA. But teams love his upside. He checks a lot of boxes they're looking for.
4: Well, he certainly sounds like somebody that would fit on the Knicks, but according to Shams, he will be headed to the Lakers. It got, of course, a reaction from the crowd, those who may not have been following Shams on Twitter. But still, Corey, we talked earlier in the day talking about sleepers, and you felt like Cameron Carr was going to be one.
21: Absolutely. When you think about his level one of competitiveness, Cameron Carr, who was a projected first-round pick, comes to the NBA Combine and play, which is almost unheard of for guys who are projected first-round picks. And not only does he play, he has 30 in the first game.
3: Five for six from three. Dunking on people.
21: An efficient 30. But he showed his level of competitiveness. And we have to also remember that Cameron Carr is the son of an NBA player. He has the body of work that now, when you think about all the guys, he's been around the game his entire life. It's not going to be new to him, and you see the reaction from Cameron Carr here in the arena. It's not a lot of emotions, a lot of tears, because he's been expecting to be here. It probably took him a year longer than he was thinking after transferring from Tennessee to Baylor, but he's exactly where he planned on being.
3: I think he's built for the NBA. Oh, go ahead, PJ.
6: Talking about being built for the NBA, I'm usually not a numbers guy. He's 6'4.5". His wingspan is over 7 foot. His vertical is 42.5. So, I mean, yeah, I'm going to talk about this. Might be one of, if not the best athlete in the draft.
3: An elite three-point shooter.
21: Yes.
3: And a contested 44% from the three on contested shots. Great, better NBA players. What do they make? Tough contested shots.
21: And he probably will be a 3-and-D guy early. However, he's got a lot more to his game than just being a 3-and-D guy. And so he will develop and become a guy that can put the ball on the floor and make plays at the NBA level the longer that he's in the game.
3: How would he fit with if what we're hearing is that he's going to the Lakers?
21: I think he fits extremely well. You think about Luka, Austin Reeves, And there's most likely going to be a big void at that small forward spot that we've seen for the last decade with the Lakers. And so the likelihood of LeBron James being back, I don't think is very high. Not to say that Cameron Carr goes in as a starter in day one, but I believe he can give them huge minutes in rotation.
4: J.J. Redick wants to play faster. A player like that, especially when you can spray out for threes, would be a terrific fit. Cameron Carr, it's 24 to the Knicks, but Shams Charania reporting that's going to be flipped to the 25th pick, the Lakers, who are on the clock. We'll talk with Cameron Carr coming up and get that pick for the Lakers at 25, going to the Knicks, all that and more, as this is the 2026 NBA Draft on ESPN Radio and the ESPN app.
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4: Back here at the Barclays Center with Corey Alexander, Seth Greenberg, PJ Carlissimo. I'm Alan Hahn, joined by Cameron Carr, the 24th pick in the draft. He's got a Knicks hat on, but the reports are that hat will be exchanged for a Lakers hat.
25: Yeah, man, not even 20 seconds in, and I'm already getting traded.
4: Welcome to the NBA.
21: But you've got the right mentality. Of course, you grew up around the game.
25: Yes, sir.
21: And now you got bragging rights because you're a first-round pick. Pops was a second-round pick. Are you going to rub it in?
25: I don't think I can rub anything in yet until I win a dunk contest.
21: Now, that part is
25: then,
21: true.
25: Then I can say something.
21: Then you can talk about it.
4: Famously, so his father, Chris Carr, was in the 1997 slam dunk contest. Lost to Kobe Bryant. I mean, you know, it's not that bad.
25: It wasn't that bad. Yeah, I think you can hang your hat just fine on that
4: that's
25: one.
4: That's right, yeah. I mean, I did lose to Kobe.
3: You came to the combine knowing that you probably were going to be a first-round draft choice anyway.
25: Yes,
3: and
25: sir.
3: Absolutely, we were just talking about it. What was your mindset going into the combine? What kind of messages do you want to send?
25: My main goal was to show everybody that I'm the best player there. And at the end of the day, I still think I'm the best player. Mm-hmm. And so that was my main point, man. It's basketball at the end of the day. When you step on the court, it's all everything else is out the window. It's between you and them. So I was excited to step on the court from day one.
6: Kevin, go back with me. You talk because you leave one really good program and go to another. You go from Tennessee to Baylor. Yes. What was it like at Baylor playing for Coach Drew, and how did that help you get to where you are right now?
25: Yeah,
4: I just pause 1 second. The commissioner.
5: First, we have trades to announce.
25: Oh wait, this
5: is
25: me.
5: As part of deals to be finalized later, the Oklahoma City Thunder are acquiring the draft rights to Bennett Sturts, the 16th pick, the Detroit Pistons are acquiring the draft rights to Ibuka Okori, the 17th pick, and the Memphis Grizzlies are acquiring the draft rights to Kareem Lopez, the 21st pick. And with the 25th pick in the 2026 NBA draft, the Los Angeles Lakers select Sergio De La Rea from Valladolid, Spain, and the Valencia Basketball Club.
6: Now let's get back to Cam.
4: Cameron
6: what
4: Carr.
6: What was it like?
2: Yeah.
6: Cameron Carr, what was it like at Baylor, and how did that help you?
25: Yeah, no, it was big time, man. Coach Drew's a heck of a guy, and early I wanted to have a really good connection with him early, and so, man, he's made me a better man off the court and on the court, and then, of course, you can see on the court, he made me a better player, so.
21: One of the things you've always been in camp settings or wherever it may be, you're a personality, right? How does that personality fit into the locker room when you go in with all these veterans?
25: Yep.
21: How do you go in and I don't necessarily say separate yourself, but let the guys know that you fit in?
25: Yeah, man, I feel like we're all human at the end of the day. You know, I think a genuine connection and conversation doesn't ever hurt nobody. So I think being able to go into this locker room and just – man, spread my energy around and make everybody feel me before I'm heard. I think that's the biggest thing for me. Be about the actions instead of the talking.
4: Yeah, no, I like that. Yeah. And again, the mindset's about everything, and you've had that since the minute you've sat down. Yeah. When you know hats are going to change and all that stuff. It's the right attitude certainly to have. But still, we've had a lot of guys show a lot of emotion on a night like this.
25: Yeah.
4: Like, what is your emotion when you heard your name picked?
25: Man, it was a true blessing. It was a true blessing. Man, I got to give all my credit to the man above. I wouldn't be here if it wasn't for him, and I feel like God's timing is the best timing. Even though sometimes you want it really bad, it's maybe you're just not ready for it. So, man, it's a great moment. I'm excited. So,
4: well, get ready to be a Laker.
25: Coming
4: soon. Thanks so much for joining us.
25: Thank
4: Enjoy this night. Congratulations,
25: Cam.
4: Yeah,
25: thank you.
4: Cameron Carr, again, the pick right now is 24 that the Knicks held, but that pick, according to reports, being traded to the Lakers, which was pick 25, that 25th pick that the Lakers made, which is expected to go to the Knicks. Sergio De La Rea, we will talk more about that with five picks remaining. Yeah, I'm trying to do the math in my head as I'm looking up, but we've got five picks to go. The Celtics on the clock as well. A lot to talk about with them and more, but we'll now pause 10 seconds for station identification. 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
4: Back here at the Barclays Center with Corey Alexander, Seth Greenberg, PJ Carlissimo, I'm Alan Hahn. We're 25 picks in. I just had a pick swap between the Knicks and the Lakers. The Lakers are getting Cameron Carr at 24. The Knicks get the 25th pick and cash considerations. And Sergio De La Rea is the pick. He's from Spain. And for the Knicks, again, with roster situations and cap holds of first-round picks, this is one of those, are you wondering, is this player for now or for later?
6: Well, I tell you, Sergio De La Rea is a very tight, he's a heck of a shooter. He shoots over 41%. He played for Valencia this year in the ACB. He's from Valladolid in Spain. Good size, 6'6", but he's got a 6'9 wingspan. He's more of a two. They say he's a point guard, but he's really more of a scoring. I'm going to call him a guard, not a one, not a two. You would wonder with the Knicks roster the way it is right now if he could be potentially a stash.
21: I believe what the Knicks are telling us with that pick is they're going to put their resources into making sure that Mitchell Robinson is back on that roster.
4: Mm-hmm.
21: In comparison to bringing in a rookie that they have to have on the salary cap, on the books, and to PJ's point, you stash and you use those resources to try to run it back. We all know, Alan, you know better than all of us how much of a fan favorite Mitchell Robinson is.
4: Yes.
21: With the New York Knicks and what he does coming off the bench. Offensive rebounding, his defense, and how important a part he is to that roster. With him being a free agent, I think that's where all their resources go.
4: Yeah, we know this team's talk about after they won the championship, which I still say to myself, am I really talking about the Knicks? But when they won the championship, one of the first things a lot of the players talked about was, no, we're running this back. Because already was the, oh, that's a one. That, they'll never win another one. They won't follow it up. They can't. So all they wanted was that fuel. And part of that, of course, is getting everybody to figure out how they can make this work. They have till June 30th to work out an extension with Mitchell Robinson to avoid going to free agency. Because once he goes there, you don't know what's going to happen. There's a lot of teams that love a player.
21: We know what's going to happen.
4: That, yes.
21: Right.
4: And so can they work that out? They have Jose Alvarado, who pushed off a couple of more days his decision to pick up the player option. You have that. Landry Shamet, another player that they'd love to keep. But you can't do all of it and stay under that second apron, which is so restrictive. And James Dolan, the owner of the Knicks, had already said that they don't want to be a second apron team. So there's a lot of work to be done with this roster. Adding new pieces doesn't seem to be one of those things that they would end up doing.
3: It's hard to find a guy like Mitchell Robinson who absolutely 100% totally embraces his role. Whether it's 12 minutes, 8 minutes, or 20 minutes, he's a lob threat. He's going to protect the rim. He gives him a little physicality, and you don't have to run anything for him, and he'll do all the dirty work.
21: You know what's even more difficult than finding a guy like Mitchell Robinson? A guy like Mitchell Robinson finding an opportunity in a situation like he has with the Knicks.
3: 100%.
21: And that's one of the things that you have to understand as a veteran in this league.
3: Yep.
21: Your value is not the same in every market. And even though you may make more money somewhere else, the fact that he will never have to buy a dinner in this city means a lot.
4: He can park his truck, which, by the way, guys,
21: Which one?
4: The
21: 13 of them that he had?
4: He drove in the parade. He didn't want to be on a float. He said, I'll go to the parade, but I want my truck in it.
21: Yeah.
4: They told him, okay. He showed up at 6 a.m. lined up with his truck and waited till the parade started and then was on the back of the truck waving to this is what he wanted.
21: Yeah.
4: And, again, that's what you get here. But also know this with him. There's an injury history concern. They're very protective of him with his minutes and his availability in back-to-backs. They know how to manage him through a season, which is what they needed to do this year, and it worked. And he was a valuable piece for a lot of times off the bench.
21: And
4: getting the bag turns into more responsibility.
21: That's the type of thing that matters.
4: Yeah.
21: That matters significantly when you consider where is the best fit for you. And again, There's a short window of time in your life that you get to be an NBA player. The more that you can enjoy it, the better off you are.
4: Okay, well, Adam Silver coming to the podium to the Denver Nuggets on the clock.
5: With the 26th pick in the 2026 NBA draft, the Denver Nuggets select Terrace Reed Jr. from the University of Connecticut.
11: Jeremy Wu, player profile.
12: Terrace Reed Jr., 6'11", big man out of UConn. He is a rugged interior player. He's got good hands, good touch, good length, sneaky good passer, very good rebounder. Doesn't have the most vertical lift off the floor, but this is a guy who is going to come in and give you a little bit of size and a little bit of toughness up front right away.
4: And more on Terrace Reed, and also the Boston Celtics are on the clock. They have made some news, and there's a lot happening in Boston that we need to discuss and more coming up next. 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
4: Get Jaylen Brown where he would want to be, but also getting back enough in exchange for giving away an all-NBA performer.
5: Go ahead. This happened a couple years ago with Kevin Durant. Jaylen Brown was rumored to be in possible trade talks, and everybody said, well, you can't bring him back now. You know, you burned the bridge. Well, guess what? He was one of the best players. He was an All-NBA first-team player this year. That's how good I thought he was this year. They're not moving Jaylen Brown unless they get something significant back. And Brad Stevens is obviously smart enough to know that.
6: With the 27th pick in the 2026 NBA draft, the Boston Celtics select Chris Sonak Jr. from the University of Houston.
7: Chris Sonak Jr., one of two players left here in the green room. Good to see him get picked. Corey, you love this. Pumped your fist when you saw it.
4: Absolutely. And it has more to do with the young man than it does the basketball player. I believe he has the potential to be, you know, a very good NBA player. But this is one of the best young people you will have an opportunity to meet. He rolled the dice on himself going to play for Kelvin Sampson. People talked about he needed that motor. He needed that drive. And he challenged himself by going and playing for Coach Sam.
7: All right, we'll get to talk to him in just a few minutes, but I was remiss to go. Well, let's go back to the pick 26, the one that's going to go to San Antonio Spurs. That's Tarris Reed from UConn, Coach.
8: Tarris Reed. Oh, go ahead.
7: Both of you are coaches.
8: All right, you go first. I'll
7: PJ.
8: Follow up.
5: Tarris Reed, I what I really liked, and see if you guys disagree with me, he was in good shape to begin with. He took it to a whole nother level in the NCAAs. A lot of people were saying, yeah, we like him. They're really good. He's really improved a lot. He took it to another level and I think earned this first-round draft pick by the way he played in the NCAAs.
8: I was at Tarris Reed's first practice when he was at UConn. And it was culture shock. He had to know, he thought he was going to play, you know, summer workouts and it was going to be funsies. And then all of a sudden, practice started. And it like him walking off the court that day, and each day he had a better understanding of what it would take to get where he wants to go. At the end of the season last year, he was 50-50. Do I go or do I stay? And they basically said, in the end, you can do whatever you want. Like Dan didn't. He said, but if you want to get where you want to go, this is the place you need to be. And his commitment to his body and getting in world-class shape, his commitment to developing his footwork, not dipping the ball, getting angles, being a relentless rebounder, and it all culminated the way he rebounded the ball in the NCAA tournament.
4: And also look at what the Spurs are doing. Okay, now you're pairing up not only Jaden Quayton, a young big with potential, but now a little more veteran big with NCAA experience. A guy that went to the national championship game, when you consider Tarris Reed coming in, who is probably more ready to play today to help out Victor Wembanyama on that front line in San Antonio. So the Spurs, with their picks, have gone front court help for Victor. But we also know that Victor, regardless of his skill level, is still thin. They went and got two big guys. And I'm not talking from a height standpoint. They've got some
8: girth. They got the beef.
4: So now you've got not only productive players, but you've got some protection. for Victor Wembanyama when he sees that physicality that he saw all year long. Some guys that go out there and hand it back.

0: his opponent.
1: And patience for Jaden Quinton.
0: Yes.
1: Like, they're That's not going to have to Terrence be in Reed. A rush. You got, it's almost like he's an insurance policy to making sure that Jaden Quinton can get completely healthy. Because he tried to come back a little bit to get in this season in Kentucky, and then they shut him right back down.
0: Jaden Quinton's is the potential. Terrence Reed is the production.
2: And possibly, if you're San Antonio, their last experience with the player from UConn is going pretty well.
0: Not bad at all.
1: 100%.
0: Not bad at all.
2: We'll take another Danny Hurley player right now.
3: Again, that UConn, right? Like, the Spurs know certain DNA you want to keep in your organization. That's certainly what they did there. What the Boston Celtics did at pick number 27 is draft Chris Sinak from Houston, who's joining us right now. He's going to get the headset on. Another gorgeous suit, by the
1: this
3: way.
1: This is fellas. The suit of the day, by the way. This I'm not even
3: keep saying
1: close.
3: This, though.
1: No, this
3: I gotta
1: is
3: be
1: the
3: honest.
1: Suit of the day.
3: Chris, Seth has said this about several guys, but the later we go, the more you
4: to
3: move
4: style.
3: To number
4: yeah, yeah,
3: one.
4: Yeah, yeah,
3: so
4: yeah.
3: You take it. But a big fist pump from Corey when you were drafted to sit here in the green room to watch this and to go to an organization like the Boston Celtics. How does it feel right now for you?
4: Man, surreal. It's a blessing. You know, I'm so blessed to be here. I'm happy. Thank you to the Boston Celtics, the organization, for taking me. They're going to get a guy that's coming in and ready to work and going to do whatever it takes to help the team win. And to the fans, you're getting a guy that do whatever it takes to win. So I'm blessed. I'm happy to be here, and I'm ready to get to work.
0: Chris, one of the things that you've seen, the Boston Celtics need help up front.
4: Uh-huh.
0: Right? So now when you look at an opportunity like this, many people have maybe said that, you know, you're a couple years away from being really productive at the NBA level. But when you see an opportunity like this, do you say, okay, I can go in and play right away?
4: Right.
0: You tell me. Is that your thought process?
4: That's most definitely my thought process. You know, I'm going to keep getting better throughout the year, every single year. I 100% think, you know, 5 years when people look back at this draft, I'm going to be one of the sleepers for sure. And I stand on that 100%. But, you know, when I come in Boston, I'm going to do whatever it takes to help the team win. So, you know, whatever they tell me they need me to do, I'm going to do it at my full potential 100% at the best of my ability. So I'm happy and I'm blessed.
1: When you're at that full potential, how do you see yourself impacting winning?
4: All over the floor. I feel like I'm a very versatile guy that can play inside out, do pretty much everything on the floor. So it's going to be hard for teams to defend that.
2: Chris, I'm looking over your shoulder, the guy with one of the biggest smiles I've seen on in his face in a long time. Coach Sampson, I love this quote. It says about you, wherever he's playing in the NBA down the road, that team is going to be lucky to get him. How was your Houston experience? And even tonight, seeing Kingston being drafted and probably a couple of teammates going to go either later in this round or tomorrow. What was it like playing for the University of Houston and for Kelvin Sampson?
4: Yeah, I mean, just shout out to Coach Sampson and his staff and the whole organization. I mean, they have helped me since day one. I've gotten so much better since I've been there. I learned so many little things. I think the biggest thing I've taken out from coming to Houston was, you know, control what you can control. That's something that stuck with me from when I learned it to now. And, you know, even on draft night, control what I can control. I can control, you know, what pick or who picks me. So, you know, but I'm here now and, you know, I'm happy and I'm ready to get to work.
3: Speaking of that, did you work out with the Celtics? If you did, like, what was that experience like being there and talking to their people?
4: Yeah, I mean, I did not work out with the Celtics.
3: Okay.
4: But, you know, I'm looking forward to going to the facility tomorrow and meeting everyone.
3: That says a lot that they picked you.
0: Alan, yep. We were talking with Kingston about the Versa Climber.
3: Yes.
0: Earlier,
3: yes.
0: Right? So you hear Chris laughing already.
3: Wait. So the minute you said Versa Climber, his face.
1: So here's it's a pained I'm look in his face.
3: We have him. We have the commissioner.
5: The 28th pick in the 2026 NBA draft, the Minnesota Timberwolves select Joshua Jefferson from Iowa State University.
3: More on Joshua Jefferson in a moment. But now, Chris Sinak with us.
0: We talk about Chris. So ask Kingston about the VersaClimber test that you guys have. When I walk into the practice facility and I see Chris and I ask him, how was the VersaClimber test? He said, oh, it's nothing. And so, of course, Kellen Sampson says, yeah, CA, because he's been here for a month. He went to summer school early to make sure he got prepared. So by the time Kingston got there, you were already ahead of schedule.
4: Most definitely. Yeah, I got there in May. We weren't reported to do it until June 1st. I got there like May 2nd, May 3rd. And, yeah, I was just preparing because I knew it was going to be tough, but I didn't know how tough. So I was like, let me just prepare myself so I can be in the best shape and, you know, be ready for whatever comes at me.
2: I want to find out about those. Is it the baseball field? Where do you guys go?
4: Baseball
2: the first
4: field, Versa Karmer.
2: I want to know the what goes on in the baseball field.
4: Man.
0: Coach Samson builds right? mental toughness.
4: Most definitely.
3: Well, then you're ready for Joe Mazzulla. Yep. We certainly know that. Chris, thanks for joining us. Congratulations. Enjoy the night.
4: Yep.
3: All right, we have two more picks to go. Joshua Jefferson was the pick of the Timberwolves at 28. We'll talk about him and the Timberwolves and more coming up, so stay with us. This is the 2026 NBA Draft on ESPN Radio and the ESPN app.
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3: At the Barclays Center here in Brooklyn, New York, the NBA Draft with 28 picks through. Under Seth Greenberg, PJ Carlissimo, I'm Alan Hahn, and we are pleased to be joined by the 28th pick by the Minnesota Timberwolves, Joshua Jefferson. We show you come out of the stands. You wanted to have this moment. How does it feel?
11: So blessed to be in this position. You know, worked so hard to get to a certain point. So just very blessed. Just very blessed.
0: Josh, we spent time together last summer, of course, but we had a conversation at Big 12 Media Day. Me, you, and your coach, C.J. Osterberger, were standing there, and I've simply asked you to do one thing, was to be an example for your teammates every day that you go into practice, set the tone. You guys had a tremendous year, right? What did you do differently this year than you have in the past that put you in a position to where you hear your name called in the first round?
11: I think leading by an example on the start of every single practice, you know, coming out with energy, being aggressive, and then just being the vocal leader that my team needed to be. You know, this year we had a lot of young guys, and I think we did a really good job of making them play above what people thought they were. So I think that played a big part in how good we were.
1: I was at the combine. I've got to be honest with you. I don't care about the agility drills. I care about basketball players. And when I watch you play, the number of different ways you impact the game, and I'm going to say maybe I'm way off on this. And no one likes my comps anyway, so I don't really care. Do you feel like you have a little Draymond Green in your game?
11: Most definitely. Most definitely. The way he connects the game on both sides of the floor, his tenacity that he plays with, just the defensive activity, I think I can bring all those things to the game.
2: The stats I love, I'm looking 500 points, 250 boards, 150 assists.
1: Great passer.
2: First ever in the Big 12 to put those three numbers together. Your passing, I love. a Draymond trade also. Mm-hmm. Don't talk to the officials like Draymond. Copy everything else.
11: Yeah. Okay.
2: Seriously, you're passing. That is a great – that's something you've always enjoyed or you've always prided yourself on?
11: Yeah, definitely. Something I've been training since I was a little kid. Being in third grade, AAU coach Deion Thomas put me in the middle of the zones and been picking teams apart ever since and then just continue to grow over time.
0: Josh, go be the first Joshua Jefferson. Forget about being the next Draymond Green.
11: Yes, sir. Yes, sir. Thank you. Thank you so much.
2: Well done, man. Good luck to you.
11: Thanks.
3: All right. Thank you for joining us. At Joshua Jefferson from Iowa State, 28th pick. Minnesota Timberwolves, 2 picks left on the board. Cleveland Cavaliers and the Dallas Mavericks with the last pick of the draft. So right now we'll give you a game flow at the NBA Draft. 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The number one pick in the draft to start the night off for us, A.J. DeBonsta. He went number one to the Washington Wizards. Daryl Pearson went number two to the Utah Jazz.
5: We have another trade to announce.
3: And the commissioner has
5: a part of a deal to be finalized later. The Minnesota Timberwolves are trading to the Brooklyn Nets the draft rights to Joshua Jefferson, the 28th pick. And with the 29th pick in the 2026 NBA Draft, the Cleveland Cavaliers select Alex Caravan from the University of Connecticut.
3: Alex Caravan.
12: Player profile.
13: Alex Caravan, 6'8" forward out of UConn, went to 3 Final Fours in 4 years. He is a very smart player. He is a floor spacer. He is a ball mover. He knows how to win games. He knows what his role is. Now, he's not the most athletic defender. He's not going to create his own shot very much. But I would bet on this guy having a long NBA career as a rotation player on a winning team.
3: All right, guys, well, Alex Caravan, number 29, Cleveland Cavaliers. Cavaliers, another one of these stories, too, of a team that just, they get to the conference finals, first time they've gotten there since the LeBron era, but it fell flat, didn't it?
0: Well, it fell flat with a 22-point lead at the Garden in game one of the series versus the Knicks, and then allowing the Knicks to come back and win that game and pretty much deflating the Cleveland Cavaliers' attempt to move to the NBA Finals moving forward. So that was the concern. When you look at Cleveland with a lot of decisions to make moving forward, one being, do you sign Donovan Mitchell to a $340 million extension?
3: And James Harden has his option.
0: And James Harden has an option, and you're also staring down the barrel of that second apron. And so there are a lot of decisions that have to be made for the Cleveland Cavaliers moving forward.
1: But Alex Caravan, in my opinion, wherever he ends up, if he's going to be in Cleveland, terrific cutter, combine numbers, led the combine in three-point shooting, so he can stretch the defense, can give you corner spacing. He is a terrific cutter, and he's a connector. He's a connector. He understands what it takes, and he will do whatever it takes to give his team a chance to win. He's a great locker room guy. He's older. He's mature. He's an incredible teammate.
2: He's also leads Connecticut in wins, the most wins he's been there. Alex, when you get late in the first round and certainly in the second round, and Corey knows better than anybody, certainly more than Seth and I know sitting here, oftentimes it's the team you get an opportunity with, what team you fit in with. Alex Caravan can play. If he gets the right situation, he can play in the NBA. But like a whole lot of people coming into the NBA, that fit is going to be very important.
0: And part of that is now we're hearing that pick, that 29th pick, will be traded to Sacramento and not Cleveland. There's much more of an opportunity for him in Sacramento than there is with the Cleveland Cavaliers. So that is definitely in the benefit of Alex Caravan and him becoming an NBA player.
3: GM Scott Perry getting to business right away now. It's 2 first-round picks now that he has here. And so he will go there. There'll be, I think, the Cavs will be getting.
5: With the 30th pick in the 2026 NBA Draft, the Dallas Mavericks select Koa Pete from the University of Arizona.
12: Jeremy Wu, player profile.
13: Koa Pete, 6'8", forward out of Arizona. He is a physical, winning player. He is competitive. He's a good defender who can switch onto different positions. He's quick enough to guard on the perimeter, but also strong enough to body up big men inside. Not the most reliable perimeter shooter. Going to have to develop that part of his game to impact the game offensively. If he can make that translate, he can show growth in that area. This is a guy who should be a long-term NBA role player.
3: Koa Pete is the answer to the trivia question of who was the last first-round pick in an NBA draft in 2026 that a lot of people feel will be one for the ages. And that pick goes to the Dallas Mavericks. And we were in the midst of conversations about Caravan, who will end up in Sacramento. The Cavs end up getting the 35th pick in the second round in futures. So they're out of the first round as well. And but we've just completed.
0: And apparently this pick of Koa Pete is going from Dallas to the Phoenix Suns. And so now you're talking about Koa Pete going back home to Arizona, where, of course, he helped lead the Arizona Wildcats to the Final Four. And we know the help that is necessary in Phoenix, especially along their front line. So Koa Pete, who until pick 30 had to be thinking that he made a mistake staying in the NBA draft, now could be going right back to the state of Arizona.
3: We're going to need an eraser on the board today.
1: And another winning player who has a skill set, fiercely competitive, rebounds the ball, has got to improve shooting the basketball, can defend multiple positions in ball screens. Just but a guy, another guy, like, he's not Ken Boozer, but he's another guy that always wins.
0: But he's another one of those guys that fits in with the USA Basketball U16, U17 team with A.J. DeBonsa, Darren Peterson, Cameron Boozer, on and on and on. Those guys have won together. So this group, this draft starts with one of the guys in that group and ends with one, A.J. DeCoa.
1: I want to give a shout-out to Coach Showalter and the USA Basketball, because they don't teach these kids not to play, but play to win. And it is invaluable for the guys that go through that experience.
3: DeBonsa goes number one, Peterson number two, Boozer number three. That's pretty much chalk, the three top players in a draft that a lot of people feel could be an all-timer. We've had some trades. We've had some moves. And all that is our game flow brought to you by Progressive Insurance, cars, homes, boats, motorcycles, RVs, and more at progressive.com. We'll be talking about winners and losers. It's so hard to do that, of course, right after the draft is over. It's 30 young men are winners. There's no question about that, guys. But this is that draft that as you look at the board and you start to wonder going forward, who is the player that you'll be talking about as the best player? It doesn't always have to be the number one pick, but in this case, it might be one of the top three.
0: Or four.
3: And that's true, Caleb Wilson.
1: Or seven, because of who he was drafted by.
0: Or seven. That's the best thing about this draft. We will look
3: Darius
0: back.
3: Darius for seven to the Sacramento Kings.
0: We'll look back 5 years from now and say, wow, look at the value that they got to that pick. I mean, once again, if is a huge word when it comes to the potential and the hypothetical. If Jaden Quaintance can get healthy, let's think about what San Antonio did at 20. That would be one that we may be looking at years from now saying that was a great pick by the Spurs.
3: Well, we still have a second round to do, and for the third straight year, it'll be tomorrow night. So certainly stay tuned for that. But tonight, we are done. The first round is over at the Barclays Center. For P.J. Carlissimo, Seth Greenberg, Corey Alexander, producer Beth Faber, engineer Dave Sniff, I'm Alan Hahn from Brooklyn, New York. 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
12: It's a continuation of the relationship issues because whether he's been offered or not, whatever the semantics are, he's been mentioned in trade rumors multiple times now throughout the course of his career. And this went beyond trade rumors. There's no question that he was offered here. And he addressed this on Twitch. He says, to all the people that's doubted me that or want me gone, you're turning me into a monster. Now, you know, okay, you're using his motivation. But this also comes fresh off of him blatantly saying, hey, this was my favorite year of my career. This not the year they won the championship, But the year that he was the unquestioned man on the team was his favorite year of his career. So there's going to be a lot of stuff that needed to be managed regardless. And now you throw this log on the bonfire.
14: But don't you think, like, when you look at Jaylen Brown, and I think it's different than, what was it, 2022, when his name was being mentioned for Durant back then. Like, he's coming off a year, he finished sixth in the MVP. He basically carries this team without Tatum. And now he's being, and I get it, Giannis, and but he's like, what else I got to do, right? Like, you know, like, do they see me as not on the same level as Giannis, or, you know, a top level player that they're basically going to dangle me out there? And I think, as Brian said, like, you're realizing, like, this iteration of this group probably is just not good enough.
12: Well, and also you have to consider, you can agree, you can disagree. The simple fact is he felt like being second team All-NBA was a snub. He felt snubbed that he wasn't a first team All-NBA section or selection. So, you know, his pride, I don't know if it's fair to say his pride is bruised, but he's going to have his, you know, he's going to puff out his chest and maybe put up his dukes. And, like, this is going to be something that the Celtics front office is going to have to deal with.
15: But the conversations I was having with other teams this afternoon and this evening was, if the Bucks chose the Heat package, was who could trade for Jaylen Brown. I'm not going to get into the speculation zone here because it'll get aggregated and it'll be reports. But, you know, assessing it, I think there's quite a few teams that can make compelling offers for him. None of them, unfortunately, for the Celtics will have Giannis in them. There's not going to be a player of that caliber coming back. But it's possible Jaylen Brown could land multiple players who could be high-level starters. And I think if you look at what the Celtics, their shortcomings are, they need size. They need interior size. That's part of what Giannis would have brought them. And they could use some, you know, some playmaking, and, you know, they could use always, you know, use some shooting, you know, that team. So, you know, I think, Bobby, they may be able to, you know, and the one thing about the Celtics, they've, under Brad Stevens, they've done a very good job of assessing other teams, you know, pro personnel, basically finding guys who fit with what they want, you know, going out and getting, you know, whether it's Kristaps Porzingis or even Nimi Keita, going out and seeing players on other teams and saying, this would, you know, Derek White, for example, these guys would be a good fit. And just as the Heat have backup scenarios, the Celtics are an excellent front office. I'm sure they have backup scenarios now with Jaylen Brown, knowing that once they cross this Rubicon,

0: 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Here we go.
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2: 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And we know at some point you're going to want to tap in, so we're just going to throw the number out there for you early, 888-729-3776, 888-SAY-ESPN, because we know you're going to want to talk about and give us your reaction to the player that your team picked tonight in the first round of the 2026 NBA Draft. Tanitra Batiste here with you, along with Andre Snellings. And Dre, this was one of those where it's like Christmas part one and Christmas part two, because around this time last night, we got our first Christmas gift in the trade of Giannis Antetokounmpo to the Miami Heat from the Milwaukee Bucks. And of course, we're going to talk about that a little bit later in the show. But here's part two of Christmas for the NBA fan, in that we got round one of the NBA draft. And with the first pick of the draft, AJ DeBonta to the Washington Wizards. And you look at him at number two, Darren Peterson going to the Utah Jazz at number two, and Cameron Boozer going to the Memphis Grizzlies at three. And you got to think those players are going to be expected to be impact players immediately.
3: Absolutely. You know, DeBonta, who wanted to be called by his government name of, I believe it's Anise, Anise DeBonta. You know, he's named after his father. And so for the draft, he wanted to be called by his father's name. He's the number one overall pick. And basically, he and Peterson and Boozer were, you know, are coming in.
2: Interchangeable,
3: yeah. Yeah, three of the best kind of prospects we've had in a little bit. You know, Boozer would have been the number one overall pick in a lot of seasons, and he went third, even though he was the player of the year as a freshman in college. But, you know, DeBonta, 6'9", I hear the name Tracy McGrady kind of thrown around for his skill set. You know, Darren Peterson, I've heard upside as high, you know, forgive me, Cam, for saying it, but they're saying as high as like a Kobe Bryant for Peterson. And then Cameron Boozer, you hear all types of comps, but his pops played in the league for a lot of years and was a 20-10 big man. And by most accounts, the son is better than the father.
2: Yeah. And here's the thing. I don't think you're overstating it, Dre, when you talk about what that might look like in the future, that comparison to Kobe Bryant, because real talk, we were having this conversation just last night, and this has been the conversation really for the last few weeks, whether or not this 2026 draft class is or could potentially be the best draft class of all time. So to be able to compare with the likes of a Kobe Bryant, I mean, I don't think that that's kind of an overstatement, if you will, if you look at the fact that this was a draft class that's been compared to the likes of those high up, those top three, top five draft classes like 1996. But yeah, when you look at what DeBonta brings to the table, scoring ability, the size, the fact that he probably has the highest ceiling in the draft, and you really have to think that what the Washington Wizards are looking to do, they kind of said, hey, here's where we want to go, just in terms of the backcourt, with what they did with Trae Young in giving him the four-year deal, and now kind of switching gears to saying, here's how we want to round out our front court and what he brings to the table. And they're going to be looking for him to have that immediate impact. And then there's Darren Peterson, a guy that, of course, Dre, many thought, hey, he said, I'm not working out for anyone else. I'm going to work out. I met with Washington Wizards, working out for them, because he saw himself as that number one pick. And sometimes that's that chip on your shoulder that'll make you play at an even higher level, to kind of show, hey, I believe I'm the number one guy, and I'm going to show it in the way I bring it to the table for the Utah Jazz. But he won't have to do it by himself, because this is a Utah Jazz team that could do some things, because you look at what Ace Bailey was able to do and what he could potentially do with that team. So a nice pickup there with Peterson, as long as he keeps his head in the game as the gifted scorer that he is, being able to be that long range shot maker for the Jazz. But yeah, you gotta love Cam Boozer, because you just mentioned it. When you think about what dad was, with all the great, the double double that Carlos Boozer was, And then there's Cam, the player of the year. One of the many players and the many moves that the Memphis Grizzlies were able to do here in round one. And you got to love what Boozer brings to the table for that team. And maybe that's one of those teams that we'll talk about a little bit later in this show, just in terms of, hey, they're putting some pieces together. And the fact that he can dominate a game with the strength, with the skill. But maybe the most important and critical thing that Cam Boozer brings to the table is that basketball IQ, the quick mind, the way he's able to make the decisions that he makes on the court coming into his rookie season with the Grizzlies.
3: Yeah, I mean, Boozer is fascinating to me. Jay Billis, who does, you know, a lot of our draft coverage, he wasn't shy about saying, in his opinion, Boozer is the best player in the draft right now.
2: Yeah.
3: That you know, that maybe, you know, DeBonsa or Peterson might have a higher ceiling, but that right now, Boozer is a better basketball player. And that's a heck of a statement to make, considering that Boozer is a freshman, right? Like,
2: yes.
3: Just
2: yes.
3: Like the other two, he's a freshman, so he's still going to be getting better. Is not like his father. You know, Carlos Boozer, his father, he was a 2010 guy at Duke, but he also was an upperclassman when he came into the league. And
2: sure,
3: the expectation, that's why he was a second round pick, was that, well, he's already tapped out his potential. And then, of course, that wasn't true because he was a great player for a lot of years at the pro level. But, you know, Cameron Boozer, he's still just a freshman himself. He's still getting better. And if he's already the best of them right now, at the very least, you know, upside and athleticism are amazing things, but Cam Boozer could potentially end up being the best player out of this class. And we haven't even mentioned Caleb Wilson, who was the fourth of what they consider kind of the big four. He goes to the Bulls with the fourth pick, and he's right there as well.
2: Yeah, very interested to see how it works out for him. Obviously, we didn't get to see the potential in terms of him being able to play into March Madness this past season, but ultimately, we know what Caleb Wilson is capable of doing, and as long as he's 100%, it's going to be a good look for him and for the Chicago Bulls. But the reason that the 2026 class is even in the conversation as potentially being the best draft class ever isn't just because of what we see in talent at the top of this draft, but also just how deep this draft is in terms of potential high impact players. So next we're going to talk about the first round of the NBA draft and continue to break that down, looking at the schedules and who, or the selections rather, and who may be the best fit. Andre Snellings along with Tanitra Batista on Game Night on ESPN Radio and the ESPN app.
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0: Alex. And it's been a fun night so far, an interesting night so far as well, because again, this 2026 draft class, very intriguing, being so, not just so top heavy, but also a lot of depth, 1 to 30. It's game night on ESPN Radio and the ESPN app, Sirius XM Channel 80, presented by Progressive Insurance. Andre Snellings, along with Tanitra Batiste, here with you tonight, breaking down this NBA draft round one. And a little news before we get back to some of our impact players from the round. Shams Charania, our own, reporting that the Phoenix Suns sent number 47 among the 3 second rounders to New York, according to sources. Knicks now add that 47th pick to 31-55 on Wednesday night. They're now on the clock, having already received offers of future draft assets for 31, and they intend to move the pick prior to the start of night two of the draft. Translation, the Knicks are not finished reshuffling some things in their quest for back-to-back titles. But nonetheless, we look at the top of the draft, and of course, A.J. DeBonta going to the Washington Wizards. And this was one of those where that number one pick could have gone any number of ways. DeBonta, Darren Peterson, even Cameron Boozer, your player of the year in college basketball last year. But our ESPN NBA analyst Jay Billis thought about DeBonta and that ceiling and what he brings to this Washington Wizards team.
1: And the mentality of a true pro. And he's the first freshman, he averaged 25 a game, Malik, and the first freshman to lead the nation in scoring in a quarter century. He's built for the NBA. All his measurables, he's 6'8", he's got a 7-foot wingspan. All the athletic tools. He had the fourth best max vertical at the combine. He attacks downhill. He's a three-level scorer that's continuing to improve his three-point accuracy. But where he is devastating is at the mid-range with those long strides. He can make NBA-level shots right now over size. He can post. He can back you in and shoot over the top. His mid-range game is elite. And he's also got open court abilities. Excellent in transition. And he can get to the foul line. He led the NCAA in free throw attempts. And when Richie Saunders, one of BYU's top scorers and best shooter, went out this year, he increased his productivity in his absence against much more focused defense to stop him. I think he can be an excellent defender. He's still working on that, but he's got all the tools to be a great NBA player.
0: And Dre, you gotta know that the Washington Wizards hope that what Jay Billis is saying comes to fruition, and comes to fruition quickly after that franchise has endured losing nearly 200 games over the last three seasons.
2: Absolutely. And, you know, with a player like DeBonta, now that the draft has happened, we don't have to just look at like player comps or what was he in college. You start looking at the team he's joining. So he's going to be on the Wizards. We know they just traded for Trae Young this season, and they just signed him to a huge extension in the last couple of days. And of course, Anthony Davis. They were hoping that Young and Davis would be their kind of veteran anchor, all-star caliber players. But they're hoping that DeBonta is their superstar of the future. Yeah. That's who they would like to build around. And so part of the reason it seems like that DeBonta was the pick instead of Peterson, when they were both considered maybe similar as far as their upside goes, is that DeBonta just fits in with that core, right? Yeah. Like Trae Young plays the point, and Peterson has said that he ultimately would like to develop into a point guard. That's not the case with DeBonta. He's their star small forward, plug and play. He and Anthony Davis, as long as health allows, is their, sure, their front court. Alex Saar, the number two overall pick a couple years ago, who's been, had a very strong first couple seasons in the NBA. He's their starting center. And then you got Trae Young in the backcourt. So this is a Wizards team that I think a lot of people think could potentially challenge for a playoff spot or even better as soon as this season if all of those pieces come together.
0: Yeah, and then you've got some players as you kind of go down the board who are going to potentially put their teams in a better position as well. And you got to think, one of the ones that kind of stuck out to me, and I know we're going to talk a little bit about this, but yeah, you look at, for example, a Yaxel Lindeborg going to the Dallas Mavericks after, of course, the Dusty May hire, and it's just really interesting to kind of think about where this team kind of looks for itself to improve this upcoming season, and kind of looking at all of the players that can make that immediate impact. You look at him, you look at a Darius Acuff Jr. Going to the Kings, if you will, or Lindeborg going to the Golden State Warriors, and what he could potentially be in terms of maybe, and I use this term loosely, by the way, but maybe being under the tutelage of like a Draymond Green, or kind of seeing, is that going to push Dray to be to see kind of the clock being ticking at him, or an Oklahoma City Thunder? We always talk about them being a team that just kind of has an embarrassment of riches when it comes to the draft, and whether or not they got a guy in a Demara who might be the answer, sort of the kryptonite for Victor Wembanyama, that unfortunately Chet Holmgren could not be this past season. But ultimately, you got a lot of players potentially from this first round, this opening night, that could be in the starting lineups maybe sooner rather than later, that Tim Legler, ESPN NBA analyst, talked about on SportsCenter with Scott Van Pelt.
3: How about all the way through? I mean, even as we're sitting here, this last pick of the first round, Koa Pete, is a guy that I'm watching film on and I'm just loving. And he goes with the 30th pick. You're talking about a guy that's NBA ready physically right now. So I think, Scott, it really extended all the way throughout the entire first round. There were some surprises late with some of the trades, because I thought some teams actually picked players that would have really worked well for them. And then we find out, you know, minutes later, they're on the move somewhere else. So there were some surprises later, but most of those teams are top flight teams. And for whatever reason, they got other plans in mind. But there are a lot of guys that are going to be in opening night rotations from the first round of this draft.
2: Yeah, I mean, you know, to your point and Legs's point, the reason that this draft is considered historic is because it's so deep. It's got so much depth. And as you were kind of running through some of the big names, the University of Michigan player that ended up with Coach May with the Mavericks is Moraes Johnson Jr.
0: You know,
2: my Michigan Wolverines, you know, I'm they're my alma mater. And so, you know, but yeah, he's joining his former coach, but he's also looking to be the front court mate with last year's number one overall pick, Cooper Flagg, as the Mavericks try to like develop their team into the future. And I feel like that's a common story with all of these players. They're going to situations where they can contribute right away. You know, the other Wolverine that you mentioned, Lindeborg, going to the Golden State Warriors. Like, part of the reason that he was appealing is not normally what you hear. Most of the lottery picks were freshmen, one and done guys. They're 19 years old. Well, Lindborg is 24 by the time the season starts. Yeah. But he's going to a Warriors team that wants a player that contribute right now, and so he can come in and be an impact guy early. And I guess the last guy that you mentioned that I really want to kind of shine a light on, Darius Acuff Jr.
0: Yeah,
2: he's, you know, I'll be putting out an article about the draft, two articles actually tomorrow. One talking about kind of the fantasy impact of the look forward for players, and the other looking early at the rookie of the year race from a betting perspective. And for me, Darius Acuff Jr. looks like he could be maybe the best value bet on the board, because guys like DeBonta and Peterson and Boozer, I would imagine, will have the shortest odds. But Acuff went to a Sacramento Kings team that really needs a player like him. He could be starting and putting up big numbers right away, and he'll probably have longer odds when it comes to betting for Rookie of the Year. So Acuff is one I'm definitely going to be keeping an eye on.
0: Yeah, and just kind of looking at Ademari, you don't really know what's going to happen with Isaiah Hartenstein and whether or not we'll see him in an Oklahoma City Thunder uniform next season. So ultimately, you got a guy in Mara that they could put in that front court, who maybe isn't starting but may get starter minutes and could be a big contributor for what the Thunder are trying to do in getting back to the NBA Finals. Coming up next, will any of the players tonight make an impact in the Eastern Conference? We give our outlook on everything next. It's Andre Snellings and Tanitra Batiste. It's Game Night on ESPN Radio, the ESPN app, SiriusXM Channel 80, presented by Progressive Insurance on an NBA Draft Night 2026.
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0: I'm Tanitra Batiste. The 2026 NBA draft saw A.J. Dabonsa out of BYU taken first overall by the Washington Wizards. The 6'9 forward led the nation in scoring in his freshman season and brings two-way versatility to that front court. Relatively quiet night in the first round, except maybe for the Memphis Grizzlies. The Grizzlies traded back twice, picked up five future second-round picks in the process, and still came away with their top option in Kareem Lopez, whom they selected at 21. The 6'10", 225 Lopez has been a pro for a couple years, recorded a double-double at just 17. And then there was the pick at 13. After the blockbuster trade at almost midnight last night that saw Giannis Antetokounmpo take his talents to South Beach, the Milwaukee Bucks, via player rights received in that deal with Miami, select Nate Amendt, the forward from Tennessee. Over to the NFL, QB Brendan Sorsby will not play in the NFL in 2026. As the league has elected not to hold a supplemental draft, the decision came down to rights to decide whether to hold that supplemental draft for the CBA, as league officials believed it would ultimately become a distraction to teams through training camp. Sorsby, of course, admitted to betting thousands of times on college and pro sports, including Indiana football, while he was on the team. More game night coming up with Andre Snellings and me.
4: 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It's Unsportsmanlike, 6 a.m. Eastern, right here on ESPN Radio, ESPN 2, and ESPNU.
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0: 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And as I mentioned in the update, AJ DeBonsa goes to the Wizards as the number one overall pick, the forward out of BYU. And our own Lisa Salters caught up with AJ to talk a little bit about being the number one overall selection for the 2026 draft.
1: AJ, you wanted to be the number one pick.
2: Yeah.
1: You are now the number one pick. Just what does it feel like when your childhood dream comes true?
2: It just means a lot. Obviously, it's just a stepping stone. Obviously, I have a lot more work to do, but a testament to all my hard work and all the discipline and sacrifices that I've made.
1: You go by AJ.
2: Yeah.
1: But you wanted to be announced tonight as the number one pick.
2: Yeah.
1: By the name, your formal name that you share with your father, Anisei.
2: Yeah.
1: Why did you want to do that?
2: I mean, everything I do is for him. And this name he gave me is really his name because he's senior. So I also want to honor him this day, too.
1: Now, introduce us to who you have up here with
2: you. This is my older sister, Samara, and my younger sister, Jasmine.
1: What does it mean to you guys to see your brother realizing his dream like this?
3: It's so crazy because it's like, when we were younger, you used to see him in the backyard, you know, playing basketball. And now he's the number one pick for the NBA. Like, he's come so far.
1: He's your knucklehead little brother,
3: yes,
1: right? And now he's the number one pick in the draft. How do you reconcile that?
3: It's just crazy because it's like, he's worked really hard for this moment. And I'm so proud of him. You know, he knows that. He knows I'm proud.
1: Congratulations to all of you guys.
2: Thank you so much.
0: Yeah, proud moment for the DeBonsa family overall. But listen, should be a proud moment for the Washington Wizards as well, because it comes on the heels of the announcement that they signed Trae Young to remain in Washington on a four-year deal. So, you know, just in looking at them having Trae Young and hopefully a healthy Anthony Davis, now they add DeBonsa to the mix. And you got to think, and Alex Starr having a better year, you know, continuing to improve in what he's able to bring to the table for the Wizards. When you look at what happened over in the West the last couple of seasons, particularly with the San Antonio Spurs, where you see that team get to the NBA Finals on the strength of players that they've drafted the last couple of seasons, and even the Oklahoma City Thunder, although the main cog in the wheel, Shai Gilgeous-Alexander, wasn't drafted by that team, but you look at so many other players that have been so critical, were so critical to their championship run, even down to a Jalen Williams, who you saw how critical it was when they didn't have him on the court for this year's run. You never know, this type of player could potentially be a game changer. And I wouldn't say we'd have a conversation about the Wizards as an Eastern Conference contender to be maybe in the top four or the top six, but certainly there's every possibility that maybe we're having a conversation about the Wizards being that team who find themselves coming out of being cellar dwellers and getting these young players to play with some of these key veterans and maybe getting themselves into the conversation about getting back to the postseason.
4: Absolutely. I mean, when you look at, you know, the Eastern Conference, right? And you look at just the last few years in the NBA, you mentioned the Spurs, how they were a lottery team just the season before last, right?
0: Yeah.
4: And then this past season, they end up going to the NBA Finals. And, you know, a team like, say, the Detroit Pistons, they were the number one seed in the East last season. And that was ahead of schedule. You know, they jumped up into the playoffs the year before from the lottery, and they're now in the conference finals. So when you're looking for teams like that, that are deep in the lottery, but they could jump up to the top, you're looking for teams that get the chance to bring in franchise-changing talent. And the Wizards, during this past season, they already traded for two All-Stars, right? They traded, you know, they brought in Trae Young, they brought in Anthony Davis. Injuries and situations on their previous team kind of maybe made them more available than you would typically expect. But they already brought in two All-Stars that they'll be basically playing for the first time this season. And then, oh, by the way, you bring in AJ DeBonsa, arguably the best player in this draft with arguably the best upside, the number one overall pick. And yeah, you're looking at a team that could skip some steps. That instead of going, they had 17 wins last season, instead of saying, well, maybe we can hope for 25 wins or 30 wins this season, they're legitimately, I would think, coming into this season, expecting to be in the postseason at the least. And I'm sure they would prefer to aim for the playoffs.
0: Yeah, and then you look at a team where, and there may be some teams out there like the Atlanta Hawks, for example, who really surged in the second half of last season and found themselves finally out of playing hell after the last three or so seasons of being there, get into that top six position. And if they're not known for anything else, Dre, they're known for being a team other than that one game that...

0: contend. And although I will say, when you look at the Hawks and you look at the front court, they're certainly a team that is loaded when it comes to the front court. But again, you also look at a guy in Zubi Ejiofor who may be able to do some of the things against the likes of the New York Knicks that maybe an Onyeka Okongwu was not able to do. So maybe there's some complementary pieces there that could happen when you look at Zubi. But in addition to that, you kind of see where the Atlanta Hawks are looking and what they need to do, and just the guard talent and what they needed to accomplish in this draft. Our ESPN NBA analyst Tim Legler talks about what this team needed to do in the backcourt as well.
1: They need additional guard talent in Atlanta, and they just got it because they don't have a lot of playmaking outside CJ McCollum. He's going to provide some of that. He's a willing passer, but if you put a defensive lineup out there with Dyson Daniels, Nickeil Alexander-Walker, and Kingston Fleming, that's top tier in the NBA for ball pressure. He's going to a really good situation, a team that wants to win now.
0: Yeah, I got to tell you, Andre, let me just say this because I want you to chime in as well. But I got to tell you, this was the one where all of what Tim Legler said, but that dude has that dog in him.
2: Yeah.
0: And this is a team that, having covered the Hawks, that was the first beat I ever covered here in Atlanta. That's probably the thing that stands out for me the most. But wanted to hear your thoughts as well on Kingston Fleming as one of those guys that the Hawks are adding to a very talented backcourt.
2: Yeah, absolutely. So the Hawks, you know, they traded away Trae Young, brought back CJ McCollum, who's a veteran player, but he made a big impact on the team down the stretch, and they just assigned him to an extension. But he's in his 30s. And, you know,
0: yes.
2: Nickeil Alexander-Walker, they were running him at the two, and he won, I believe, the most improved player in the NBA this season. You know,
0: yeah.
2: Now he's known for his play more than just being Shai Gilgeous-Alexander's first cousin. But they still needed more, you know, to Legs's point, they still needed more help in the backcourt. Flemings comes in, to your point, he brings that dog with him. I love how he plays. They talked a lot tonight on the draft about how Derrick Rose was his favorite player, and
0: yeah,
2: he kind of tries to pattern his game after Derrick Rose. He's super nice with his handle. He's shifty. You know, he's very quick, kind of deceptive athlete. And he's good on defense as well. And I think that'll get him some playing time early on. And that's what Legs was talking about in that clip. He can come in and he's got buckets. Like on the same night last season, right? You know, DeBonsa dropped, I want to say 43. Keaton Wagler from Illinois, who ended up going to the Clippers at 5, dropped 46. And Fleming dropped 42 against Texas Tech.
0: Yes.
2: So, you know, he's got buckets, but more than that, he's got a defensive mindset. He's got heart, and he could come in and contribute maybe as a sixth man initially, but ultimately, I think the Hawks would like him to be their point guard of the future.
0: Yeah, and considered to be the best all-around athlete amongst those first-round guards. Talked about him being explosive downhill, the floor leader, the willing defender. I think that's such an important piece there. And Dre, too, you mentioned Nickeil Alexander-Walker. I want to throw Dyson Daniels in there as well, because you're talking about the fact that Quinn Snyder was able to coach up the last two most improved players in the NBA for 2024-25 and 25-26. Dyson Daniels, one of the kind of forgotten guys in a deal with the New Orleans Pelicans, who ends up being that most improved player. One of those guys. Nobody knew what Keel was going to be, right? You saw flashes of it with the Timberwolves, but man, was Quinn Snyder able to do a yeoman's job in getting him to be where he was by the end of this season. So yeah, you got to think the opportunity is there for him to get even more out of a Kingston Flemings, and I know that there's going to be excitement around a guy who, from the gate, you mentioned that as well, is willing to be someone who plays unselfishly at both ends of the court. Know that that's going to be so important if the Hawks want to make that leap and be in the conversation with the New York Knicks, with the Detroit Pistons, with the Cleveland Cavaliers, the Boston Celtics come next season. Coming up next, who's that team who could potentially take a leap like we saw in the representative for the Western Conference in the NBA Finals this past season? Andre Snelling's along with Tanitra Batista. 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

0: the Giannis trade to Miami impacted the draft. 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

0: finishing among the league's worst teams in 23-24. Bypass the rebuild surge to the 26 NBA Finals. Is there a Spurs-like turnaround, a Spurs-like resurgence that we are going to see in this 26-27 season? It's game night on ESPN Radio and the ESPN app, Sirius XM Channel 80. 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Andre Snelling's along with Tanitra Batiste. And you got to think, when you look at what we've seen so far tonight, a Darren Peterson going to the Utah Jazz, linking up with Ace Bailey, that should improve the Jazz's chances to maybe make some noise with their selection through the draft. And again, think about what the Spurs were able to do, even the Oklahoma City Thunder, with many of their picks being a key part of their turnaround and their run to the championship. I mean, you look at the picks tonight, and even the Mavs maybe making a leap themselves with their ability that may come in Cooper Flagg's second season. There may be a possibility for a team to also have that kind of turnaround like we saw in the San Antonio Spurs, that may be sooner rather than later. What do you kind of see in that possibility, maybe starting in the West and maybe moving into the East, in terms of a team that maybe, with how they put their stamp on round one at least of the 2026 draft, maybe we see something like that happen to that team this season?
1: So, you know, I feel like I got to take a little bit of the foot off the gas, just because the Spurs went from the lottery to the finals. I don't see none of these teams going to the finals next year, you know. Right. But yeah. But the Spurs went to the final in Wimby's third season, right? And so if we're talking about teams that what happened tonight could be on the trajectory, to go on the way up, and particularly if we're starting off talking in the West, then yeah, you look at a team like the Utah Jazz. They've been down for quite a while, but they've been starting to stack some talent, right? You know, they've had Lauri Markkanen. He's been their leading scorer for the last few years. Last year, Keontae George really stepped up in the backcourt. They drafted Ace Bailey, who was considered one of the most talented players in last year's draft, and they drafted him even though he wouldn't work out for them. But now he's, you know, part of their core for the future. And then you add in a Darren Peterson, who a lot of people felt like may have been the highest upside player in this draft, and you know, with upside that extends up to potential future MVP of the league. And then, oh, by the way, they traded for Jaren Jackson late in the season. They had Walker Kessler, who was an impressive kind of defensive-minded big man center, who got hurt early in the season. And all of a sudden, you're like, man, at every position, they've got a really interesting player. You know, Bryce Sensabaugh coming off the bench. So I look at this Jazz team, and to me, they feel like a team that at the very least should go from we are in constant rebuild, not really worrying about winning and instead worrying about developing players, into a team that should be looking to try to get to the postseason, at least the play-in, as soon as this season.
0: And I kind of like a team that's going to be impacted by your favorite team, player and coach from your favorite team, as well as your alma mater, Michigan. I mean, the Mavs, it was a tough go. Finished 12th in the West last season with 26-56. But okay, let's just give that a little bit of a caveat, in that you had constant injuries that creeped up. Kyrie Irving missing the entire year. You had Anthony Davis, who only contributed 20 games. And then you had Derek Lively II, 7 games due to season-ending injury. So when you think about that, and if those players are able to come back and be healthy and contribute for this Mavericks team, a Cooper Flagg that you hope will take a leap in his second season, a reset with Dusty May now at the helm, and adding Merez Johnson Jr. to the mix, this could be a team. Again, I like how we put a little caveat in it, or a disclaimer, saying we're not saying that the Mavericks are going to bolt up to the number one or two position in the West, but what we are saying is maybe with the likes of what the Mavs were able to do in this first round of the draft, coupled with the fact that they can maybe have their players healthy, then maybe they at least get back into the conversation of getting back into the postseason, maybe a la the play-in round.
1: Yeah, absolutely. You know, I think that Kyrie Irving coming back next season, they're just adding, you know, an all-star championship level player It's almost like they traded for him this offseason, right? Cooper Flags never played with him. Two dookies that you know, should be able to get out there and just at that level make the team better than it was before. And then, yeah, they had a strong draft. They bring in Moriz Johnson. And you look at the team and you're like, you know what? This is a team that could make some noise. Another team that they're maybe further away from making noise, and a lot will depend on what they do from here, but I really like what they got in the draft, and that's the Memphis Grizzlies with Cameron Boozer. The thought that in this historic level draft class, Boozer might be the best overall player right now. And he's still only 18 years old. Like, he's not even 19 yet. And so, like, the Grizzlies, they've traded away a lot of the players that they had the last time that they made it to the playoffs. The one that they haven't traded yet, Ja Morant, all of the rumors suggest that he could go as well. So I don't really know what to expect their lineup to look like once the season starts. But, you know, they had Zach Edey, a rookie, you know, last season, second year guy, I guess, who was starting to play well before he dealt with injuries. I really like Boozer as kind of the centerpiece. And then they just had a bunch of guys that you didn't really know who they were if you weren't paying a lot of attention, but that just stepped in and could get buckets. You know, Ty Jerome was injured most of the season, but they brought him in last season, and he was a bucket getter. You know, Cedric Coward was somebody that you know, was a young player that showed some promise. Jalen Wells, same.
0: Jalen Wells, not a bad season from him either.
1: Yeah. So, you know, I like the Grizzlies. Again, I don't think they're aiming for the playoffs this season, but this feels like the kind of move that's now they're on the upward trajectory.
0: Yeah, and I think, too, where it's probably a win for the league as well is, think about this. When the New York Knicks were crowned NBA champions, we realized, and not that we didn't already know, but it was kind of like you kind of look back, right, at the last decade, and you're seeing 9 championships were claimed by 8 different franchises. And when you kind of look across that list of teams, taking out the Knicks for just a moment, but you look at the Thunder and you look at the Nuggets, and sometimes we low-key forget with the Celtics as well, but I'll throw the Celtics in there too. Those are 3 teams, and of course the Golden State Warriors, but those are 3 teams, those are 4 franchises that legitimately built their way up through the draft. Sure, they went out into free agency and got some of the finishing pieces to complete the puzzle, but ultimately those are teams that are prime examples of how you can build in the draft. And in the case of, say, an Oklahoma City Thunder, I know with the Nuggets maybe it took a little bit longer, maybe around 7 or 8 years for you to kind of see it come to fruition, but there are some teams kind of mixed in those champions over the last decade that show you, to your point, it may not be this year, and there may not be a seismic turnaround that you saw from the Spurs, where it's Wemby's year 3 and they're going to the NBA Finals, but those turnarounds are legitimately possible because we've seen parity at even the highest level, the NBA Finals, so there's no reason not to think that there could be a team out there that could be your next, shall we say, version of the 2025-26 San Antonio Spurs.
1: Absolutely. And, you know, we've been talking about the West, but if we go back to the previous segment when we were talking about the East.
0: Yeah.
1: And like, a team like the Hawks isn't, you know, like, they do feel like a team that if maybe they're not the next Spurs, maybe they're the next Pistons. Like, they could be the next team that goes from, okay, they were a playoff-level team that finished last season strong. They could use that momentum and the talent they brought in to jump up to fighting for the Eastern Conference, not just getting into the playoffs. Or a team like the Wizards, who you know, brought in some all-stars and the number one overall pick, and can jump into the playoff picture. You know, things can change in a hurry.
0: Indeed, indeed. And yeah, we're still looking to see, even across the next 24 hours, how some of the moves that are going to be made with some of those veterans, like a Ja Morant that you mentioned, may also kind of change how things go, or may cause some shifts over in the West. Speaking of, the West is always the wildest between the two conferences in the NBA. We'll see what the draft may do to shake it up. It's a game night on ESPN Radio and the ESPN app.
2: 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It's Unsportsmanlike, 6 a.m. Eastern, right here on ESPN Radio, ESPN2, and ESPNU.
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0: Kenitra Batiste. The 2026 NBA draft saw A.J. DeBonta out of BYU taken first overall by the Washington Wizards. The 6'9 forward led the nation in the scoring in his freshman season and brings two-way versatility to the Wizards' front court. Relatively quiet night in the first round, except maybe for the Memphis Grizzlies. Grizzlies traded back twice, picked up 5 future second-round picks in the process, and still came away with their top option in Kareem Lopez, whom they selected at 21. Then there was the pick at 13. After the blockbuster traded almost midnight last night that saw Giannis Antetokounmpo take his talents to South Beach, the Milwaukee Bucks via player rights received in that deal with Miami select Nate Amet, the forward from Tennessee. And in WNBA action tonight, a preview of the Commissioner's Cup final. Breonna Stewart dropped 29 points to lead the New York Liberty to an 87-76 win over the Las Vegas Aces. More game night coming up with Andre Snellings and me.
1: 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It's Unsportsmanlike, 6 a.m. Eastern, right here on ESPN Radio, ESPN2, and ESPNU.
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0: And Peterson, considered to be one with maybe the highest upside in this draft, the Utah Jazz certainly hoping so. 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Andre Snellings along with Tanitra Batiste here with you tonight. 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This was SportsCenter. It's presented by Gusto. And listen, this is what you love about this time of the year, right? It's the free agency period kicking off for the NBA. It's draft night, and every team is thinking, hey, they have an opportunity. But NBA Commissioner Adam Silver on the NBA draft on ESPN Radio talked about the fact that he really likes and appreciates that more teams really do have an opportunity to compete.
3: Although you had one of the smallest markets in the league and the largest market, it wasn't billed as small versus large market. If anything, okay, it was, you know, Wemby, you know, against Jalen and the Knicks, yeah, or whatever else. And lots of great storylines around it, but not small market versus big market, which is what we've been hoping for with these successive CBAs, more parity of opportunity, the whole cap system we have. And I think even from a player standpoint, when Wemby got drafted by San Antonio, nobody said, ah, poor him, he's in a small market, he won't, you know. Instead, it's San Antonio. I mean, everybody recognized they have experience with big men, they have an experience with international players. He's obviously thriving there, and that wasn't the storyline at all. And I think that has a lot to do with why we've had so many different champions. And by the way, that doesn't mean that we're not looking for to have repeats champions. It just means that everyone has an opportunity to truly compete. And I actually think that some of the systems we're making in the draft lottery will help that as well.
0: Yeah, Dre, I mean, you have to love the fact that we're having a conversation as we talk about the East and the West and potential contenders, and having the Toronto Raptors, of course, who were fifth in the regular season over in the East, ending the 2025-26 season. But then you look over in the West, and at the top of the West, you're talking about the Oklahoma City Thunder, the San Antonio Spurs, the Denver Nuggets, and the fact that these are teams that are continuing to retool a la the draft and putting themselves in position to continue to be those top contenders.
4: Yeah, I mean, the West was considered the power conference all season, right? Yeah. Like the Knicks, you know, went on their William Wallace routine in the playoffs and you know, earned the first championship in New York in 53 years. But the West was supposed to be where the power was. And so you've got the Thunder, who won the championship, you know, the season before last. You've got the Spurs that appear to be right there and ready to compete for the next 5 to 10 championships if they all stay healthy. You've got a team like the Nuggets, who is a recent champion, was a three seed in the West last year. You've got the Lakers. We don't really know what they're going to do with LeBron and Austin Reeves, but, you know, they've got Luka Doncic. So, I mean, all of these teams were in the mix. That was just the top four. The Houston Rockets, last season, they played the whole year without Fred VanVleet, their starting point guard, and now they get him back on a team that won 52 games without him last year. They could get back into the mix. The Timberwolves, they just traded away Julius Randle, in a move to kind of create some more space. But they did that so they could re-sign Ayo Dosunmu, who was showing signs of stardom and a potential star backcourt mate to Anthony Edwards with the Timberwolves. So it's like there are so many teams in the West that were already established that you feel like could be contending for the next several years. And that's not even getting into the talent from this draft that's coming into the Western Conference and that, again, may not lead to a Western Finals this season, but could be, you know, earning MVP-type honors and leading teams on deep playoff runs in the next handful of years.
0: Yeah, and you think about Darren Peterson, right? And they're very intriguing to see what he's able to do with Ace Bailey and maybe pulled the Utah Jazz, who seem to have been in perpetual developmental mode for the last couple of years. Now, maybe they're in a position to finally put some of that development of their younger players to the test to see if they can get themselves out of the very bottom, the cellar dwellers of the Western Conference, to see if maybe they can put themselves in contention. And then, like you said, you've got the Memphis Grizzlies, who did some moves this first night of the NBA draft and may still be looking to do moves, of course, from a veteran perspective in what they ultimately decide to do with a Ja Morant. But they've got some possibilities. And then you've got the Mavericks who, hey, if not for those injuries, maybe we're talking about them being on a little bit more of a continuum like we saw them a couple seasons ago when they found themselves going to the NBA Finals. So, again, you've got opportunity there in the West where these teams that not just at the top of the West, but you have teams that even were kind of middling that found themselves, that may find themselves back in the conversation of contending in the postseason. But our ESPN college basketball analyst on the NBA draft on ESPN Radio, Seth Greenberg, talked about what exactly the Jazz will need to see and get out of Darren Peterson in order for them maybe to reposition themselves in the conversation.
5: He's got to forget about being what position he plays. He needs to go out and hoop. He needs just to be a basketball player because his basketball skill set is so unique because he is a very good passer. He does see plays. He can score on three levels. And he is competitive defensive. That 6'10 wingspan, if you go watch tape, he gets hands on a ton of balls.
4: Yeah. I mean, to me, Darren Peterson is maybe the most interesting player in this draft. Yeah. When I brought him up earlier, I thought it was really interesting because I kind of apologized before I gave the Kobe Bryant comparison that I've heard multiple of our analysts make on the air as his potential upside, you know, but both you at the time and our producer Cam, who is a huge Kobe and Laker fan.
0: Yes.
4: You know, Cam during that commercial said, you know what? I wasn't mad at the comp. And to me, that was the biggest compliment I think that Darren Peterson could have gotten, is that a huge Kobe Bryant fan looks at how he plays and says, you know what? I can see the comparisons. And so, you know, but then there were so many questions about how he, you know, his availability at the college level and whether he wants it, quote unquote, as bad as some of the other top prospects because of how he, you know, he had the cramping issues and there were games he was pulling himself out of. But I did see Kendrick Perkins, who's one of our analysts that gave Kobe Bryant as his potential ceiling. He, you know, he said last season didn't really faze him. This is Perk talking, because essentially he thinks that Peterson should have been should have been able to go straight from high school to the pros, and that he may have never wanted to go to college in the first place. And so maybe what he was doing last season isn't representative of who he'll be in the pros. I think there's mystery around that. I think that's a lot of the debate that's been around him. But if he is as good as people think he is, and what he's shown flashes of both in high school and, you know, at least in snippets at the college level, then yeah, this Utah Jazz team could get interesting in a hurry, because they've got legitimate talent at all five starting spots, and that's not even including Ace Bailey, last year's top pick, as a starter. Because, you know, like, you know, you got Keontae George, Larry Markkinen, Jaren Jackson Jr., Walker Kessler, then Ace Bailey and Darren Peterson, one of them as a starter and one of them coming off the bench. That's a lot of talent on a young team.
0: Yeah. I think you make a great point about some of those pieces where maybe, and I said it as well, maybe we're now kind of coming out of that developmental stage, and maybe you're looking at who can show and prove, who can maybe look like they've taken a step. And then when that comment came up that you mentioned about Darren Peterson, or what Kendrick Perkins said about Darren Peterson, it kind of harkened back to something Trae Young said a long time ago about the regular season versus the playoffs and just kind of the boredom. And maybe just at times, Darren Peterson, he just tapped in and tapped out, because that wasn't where the interest lies, to be honest. This is a guy who went to college because you kind of have to go 1 year, done, then you get to where you really want to be, the NBA. Now, once you get here, you got to show what everybody thinks you can do. So that's kind of what the Utah Jazz are banking on. But yeah, with this kind of roster that the Utah Jazz have, and you look at a Jaren Jackson, for example, and what he might be able to do. And, you know, he even tweeted out a message or posted in his Instagram story and said, "Hey, Darren Peterson, you deserve it. Now cook." So that tells you there's a hunger there for Jaren Jackson and what he wants to be able, what he'd like to do with this team. And then you look at Lauri Markkanen, a guy where the question has been, Lauri Markkanen, you know, what does he do? Does he stay? Does he go? Like, what happens there? So I think that there are definitely possibilities for this Utah Jazz team. Again, we're not saying that they're going to overnight go from the very bottom of the Western Conference, from the very top, or even into the top six. But the question is, will the addition of Darren Peterson, put them in a position to at least get into the play-in round and show that they're taking a move, or making a move, to maybe take a step to getting back to the top of the West? Well, we're going to go all the way up when we return. We've talked all about the NBA draft. Round one has been an absolute movie for 2026. This is Game Night on ESPN Radio and the ESPN app. Andre Snelling's Anthony Trebatiste wrapping up your first round of the NBA draft.
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0: Andre Snellings, along with Tanitra Batiste, taking you through the first round of the 2026 NBA Draft, where it went all the way up.
1: All the way up on game night.
2: Nothing can stop me. I'm all the way up.
0: The Washington Wizards take A.J. DeBonsa with the number one overall pick.
3: With the first pick in the 2026 NBA Draft, the Washington Wizards select Anise DeBonsa Jr. from Brigham Young University.
2: Nothing can stop me. I'm all the way up.
4: Yeah, we've been talking about DeBonsa all night. He's, you know, one of those considered a future potential MVP. And the Washington Wizards are hoping that they're going to build their next playoff run team around his talents at the small forward spot.
0: Future MVP, but maybe a future rookie of the year, but the number two pick in the draft, Darren Peterson, might have a little something to say about that.
3: With the second pick in the 2026 NBA Draft, the Utah Jazz select Darren Peterson from the University of Kansas.
2: Nothing can stop me. I'm all the way up.
4: The most interesting man in the world, you know. He doesn't always he doesn't always drink beer, but when he does, he prefers Dos Equis. Yeah, no, I mean, Darren Peterson, to me, he is the biggest question at the top of this draft. Is he, you know, the guy that his talent shows him to be, a guy that could be a perennial all-star, maybe a future MVP? Or is he the one that has the questions coming out of college and his availability? The answer to that question, like, put it like this. I'm going to the Vegas Summer League in a couple weeks, and the first player that I want to see is Peterson.
0: Same. But the player that I don't think has too many questions about what his game is and what he's going to bring to the Grizzlies is the pick at number three.
3: With the third pick in the 2026 NBA Draft, the Memphis Grizzlies select Cameron Boozer from Duke University.
2: Nothing can stop me. I'm all the way up.
4: Jay Billis says he's the best player in this draft right now. And, oh, by the way, he's 18 years old. His father was a perennial 20-10 player at the pro level. And all the reports are that he's better than the old man. So I think that Boozer is probably the safest pick in this draft as far as the guy that's going to come in and be playing at a really high level right away.
0: And this is one of those picks where when you look at Boozer and you look at the Grizzlies, you're thinking, okay, it's a number three pick, so like how bad are the Grizzlies? But if you look deeper down on that roster, there's every opportunity that this could be a team you and I are talking about at the end of the season headed back to the postseason. But speaking of teams that we're going to be looking at going deep into the season, I think we got a little preview of some of those teams that we're going to see at the end of the season. But for sure, we're going to see Duke it out next week. They had a battle tonight.
5: Gray trying to tie up Jones. Shot clock winding down on Ionescu and the Liberty. Stewart with a massive three for New York.
2: Nothing can stop me. I'm all the way up.
4: Yeah, WNBA action is fantastic. The Las Vegas Aces and the New York Liberty, the last two champions in the WNBA, they went heads up tonight. They were the only game on the schedule. The Liberty, who had been hot, but then these last couple of games, they've been struggling a little bit. They got back on the win column. They put it to them. Stewie, Breonna Stewart had a monster game, and they took the Aces out this week. But as you just said, the same two teams play in the Commissioner's Cup Championship in 7 days, and we'll see who wins the rematch.
0: That three-point call courtesy of USA Network. Liberty go on to beat the Aces 87-76, but we'll see what round two, part two brings next week. And then a little battle over in Major League Baseball out of the NL East goes in favor of the city of brotherly love.
6: The pitch swung on, hit in the air, deep right field, down the line, it is fair and gone! It's a home run!
7: Oh, yeah!
6: Bryson Stott into the second deck with a three-run home run!
2: Nothing can stop me, I'm all the way up.
4: That call courtesy of 94, the whip, WIP. The Phillies won this game 14-9. And Kyle Schwarber didn't even play. Kyle Schwarber is leading the majors in home runs by like a lot. He hit 3 home runs 2 days ago, followed that up with another home run the next day. And the team put 14 runs on the board even without him playing. So I think it's safe to say that the bats have gotten hot in Philadelphia.
0: Oh, for sure, for sure. Philly scoring 8 runs in the 9th inning to rally past the Nats for the dub. And we got one more game of the night. This one was a close one, but a 3-run home run made a for sure win for the team out of Texas.
7: The 1-2. And Lo Perfido hammers it deep to right field. It's hooking. If it stays fair, it's gone. It's a fair ball and a go-ahead 3-run homer. Joey Lo Perfido, the former Blue Jay, comes back to Toronto and gives the Astros a 9-6 lead in the 11th. What a time for your first home run of the season.
2: Nothing can stop me. I'm all the way up.
4: That call's courtesy of KBME 790 AM. And yeah, you know, that was a dramatic game. Anytime you end up with a home run deciding things in extra innings, you know it's a great game. Both of these teams are having a little bit of a down season so far.
0: Yeah.
4: The Blue Jays coming off of the World Series last year, and the Astros had their run. They're both third and fourth in their divisions, respectively. But the Blue Jays in particular, you would feel like have a chance to get back in it because the Yankees are still leading their division, even though their best player, Aaron Judge, is sidelined for maybe another month.
0: Yeah, Lo Perfido's first home run of the season came off former Toronto teammate Braden Fisher. Astros with a 9-7 win over the Blue Jays tonight. And listen, as I think about the first round of the draft, and I think about the teams that we look at, and we've been talking about the teams that hopefully some of these players will have an immediate impact for, and we can see good parity out of the NBA as far as teams that are going to maybe vault into the play-in or maybe vault out of the play-in and get into the playoffs outright. But when you look at those teams, the teams that had draft picks tonight, whether you go 1 to 30 of a class that is arguably in the conversation about being the best ever because it's so talented at the top but so deep overall, who was your favorite player as far as going to the team that selected him tonight?
4: Yeah, my favorite pick as far as rookies that are going to put up big numbers right out the gate is Darius Acuff going to the Sacramento Kings. The Kings have not been a team that you look to for success in recent years, but Acuff was, I mean, the way he ended last season, he was averaging almost 27 a game over his last 8 to 10 games. He's just a walking bucket. And the Kings had a hole at point guard. They had Russell Westbrook playing some point for them last season. But, you know, on a team that you would think would like to rebuild, you don't necessarily rebuild around a player that's approaching 40. So Acuff can come in there. He's a walking bucket. And the Kings, if nothing else, they play offense. So I'm expecting Acuff to put up some big numbers and be a dark horse candidate for rookie of the year.
0: Yeah, I love that pick as well. I don't necessarily like him going to the Sacramento Kings because it just feels like a place where players go because they're being punished. But I do like the fact that Darius Acuff Jr. may be the one player that can turn it around for the Sacramento Kings. For me, it's also Kingston Flemings, the guard out of Houston, who goes to the Atlanta Hawks as the 8th pick in the draft. I just like the dog in him. I like the fact that he's already two-way minded. And when we look at what Quinn Snyder's been able to do with guard play and taking it to another level, back-to-back most improved players, first in Dyson Daniels, Nikhil Alexander-Walker this year, I just like the addition. And I think that a Hawks team that made their way into the top 6 for the East has no place to go but up with a guy that, with Kingston Flemings, no matter how many minutes he does or does not get, I just feel like he is going to make an immediate impact for that team. Can't wait to see what happens with round 2 for the NBA draft. Coming up next, it's SportsCenter All Night with Jay Reynolds. 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
8: 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It's Unsportsmanlike, 6 a.m. Eastern, right here on ESPN Radio, ESPN2, and ESPNU.
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15: When you take someone number one overall, you have to go after a guy that wants to be the number one pick. It's not solely all about what happens between the four lines. Can you sell tickets?
1: Sending a message.
16: If he had entered the supplemental draft, if there had been a supplemental draft and it had been granted and he didn't get picked, he'd be a free agent. He went through the process. Everyone passed. He could sign wherever. He could sign with the Jets. He could sign with the Browns. He could sign with anybody. Now that there is no supplemental draft, he's kind of locked out. He's got nowhere to go.
1: The impact of a blockbuster.
17: In hindsight, when you look at it overall, Milwaukee made the right decision because Jimmy Haslam did what he felt like was in the best interest of the team and not just himself. That's ownership in the right direction.
1: Loss, watching it fly around the majors.
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19: 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My opinion was wrong. Okay, let's go.
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20: Becky Hammon walking the comments back from a couple of years ago on Jalen Brunson, SportsCenter All Night, ESPN Radio, the ESPN app, Sirius XM Channel 80.
3: With the first pick in the 2026 NBA Draft, the Washington Wizards select Anise Dabanza Jr.
21: It's what we've been working for since I wanted to play basketball. I wanted to make it to the NBA, and I've been working so hard to be a number one pick, but I mean, it's a stepping stone. I still got a lot more work to do.
22: He's a two-way player. He's physically mature. He's fiercely competitive. AJ Dabanza is the complete package. He is going to become the face of the Wizards. With Trae Young at the point, AJ Dabanza on the wing, and it's you do have a healthy Anthony Davis. That's a playoff team.
20: Washington Wizards in the cellar of the NBA in recent years were at the top of the draft on Tuesday. A franchise that has nearly 200 losses over the last three seasons, hoping that it's a freshman out of BYU that can bring them some wins.
3: With the first pick in the 2026 NBA Draft, the Washington Wizards select Anise Dabanza Jr. from Brigham Young University.
20: It was going to be one of two guys, either Kansas freshman guard Darren Peterson or, as it turns out, AJ Dabanza, who goes to the Wizards.
23: AJ, you wanted to be the number one pick.
24: Yeah.
23: You are now the number one pick. Just what does it feel like when your childhood dream comes true?
24: It just means a lot. Obviously, it's just a stepping stone. Obviously, I have a lot more work to do, but a testament to all my hard work and all the discipline and sacrifices that I made.
23: You go by AJ.
24: Yeah.
23: But you wanted to be announced tonight as the number one pick.
24: Yeah.
23: By the name, your formal name that you share with your father, Anise.
24: Yeah.
23: Why did you want to do that?
24: I mean, everything I do is for him. And this name he gave me is really his name because he's a senior. So I also want to honor him this day, too.
23: Now, introduce us to who you have up here with
24: you. This is my older sister, Samara, and my younger sister, Jasmine.
23: What does it mean to you guys to see your brother realizing his dream like this?
25: It's so crazy because it's like, when we were younger, you just see him in the backyard, you know, playing basketball. And now he's the number one pick for the NBA. Like, he's come so far.
23: He's your knucklehead little brother,
25: yes,
23: right?
25: And
23: now he's the number one pick in the draft. How do you reconcile that?
25: It's just crazy because it's like, he's worked really hard for this moment. And I'm so proud of him. You know, he knows that. He knows I'm proud.
23: Congratulations to all of you guys.
20: Thank you so much. Going number one in the NBA draft on Tuesday, AJ Dabanza with our Lisa Salters. He's the first player to lead D1 in scoring and go number one in the NBA draft since 1994. That was Glenn Robinson. ESPN analyst Jay Billis.
26: He's the first freshman. He averaged 25 a game, Malika, and the first freshman to lead the nation in scoring in a quarter century. He's built for the NBA. All his measurables, he's 6'8". He's got a 7-foot wingspan. All the athletic tools. He had the fourth best max vertical at the combine. He attacks downhill. He's a three-level scorer that's continuing to improve his three-point accuracy. But where he is devastating is at the mid-range with those long strides. He can make NBA-level shots right now over size. He can post, he can back you in and shoot over the top. His mid-range game is elite, and he's also got open court abilities. Excellent in transition, and he can get to the foul line. He led the NCAA in free throw attempts, and when Richie Saunders, one of BYU's top scorers and best shooter, went out this year, he increased his productivity in his absence against much more focused defense to stop him. I think he can be an excellent defender. He's still working on that, but he's got all the tools to be a great NBA player.
20: And it was a toss-up at the top of the draft, AJ Dabanza or Darren Peterson. Whoever didn't go number one would obviously go number two.
3: With the second pick in the 2026 NBA draft, the Utah Jazz select Darren Peterson from the University of Kansas.
20: Peterson had only opened up to the Wizards prior to the draft, expecting to go number one, but he lands in Salt Lake. ESPN analyst Corey Alexander.
15: I think he's a great fit because when you look at Keontae George, you look at Ace Bailey on the wing position. Yeah. They've got everything you want up front. What they don't have is that scoring two guard, which Darren Peterson is the best available scoring two guard in this draft. And to Seth's point, he could be the most talented guy in this draft from an offensive standpoint. I think it's a perfect fit for Utah and DP.
0: He's got to forget about being what position he plays. Just, he needs to go out and hoop. He needs just to be a basketball player because his basketball skill set is so, so unique because he is a very good passer. He does see plays. He can score on three levels. And he is competitive defensive. That 6'10 wingspan, if you go watch tape, he gets a hand on a ton of balls.
20: ESPN analyst Seth Greenberg, a couple of freshmen going 1-2. In fact, the first 8 selection were freshmen, tied for the most consecutive freshmen drafted at any point in a draft all time. Top 8 and 9 of the first 10 tied for the most in any draft with 2017 and last year. The exception in this one was Michigan forward Morris Johnson Jr., sophomore out of Michigan. He does go at number 9 to Dallas, where he will play with Dusty May, the former Michigan coach who was officially introduced by the Mavs just hours before the draft. And he takes one of his own players from Michigan, ESPN analyst Sean Farnham.
2: I think Morris Johnson going as early as he did and getting the opportunity to play for his coach, Dusty May, who just took the job with the Dallas Mavericks. It's not that he went in the lottery. I thought he could have gone in the late lottery. But his elevation and momentum as this draft process went along was clear. He could really shoot the ball at a much higher clip than I think a lot of people expected him when he went to the NBA Combine. That maintained throughout his draft workouts. And then you think about his toughness, his defensive ability, where he can switch his size, his strength, and how much that can be an interior presence, something that's needed in the Western Conference. I like the pick, but it was certainly earlier than a lot of people thought.
20: Johnson started 40 games with Michigan en route to the national championship, average

0: late with some of the trades because I thought some teams actually picked players that would have really worked well for them. And then we find out, you know, minutes later, they're on the move somewhere else. So there were some surprises later, but most of those teams are top flight teams. And for whatever reason, they got other plans in mind. But there are a lot of guys that are going to be in opening night rotations from the first round of this draft.
1: You just told me you think everyone can be impactful. Is there one guy and you're saying Tim Legg was putting his stock on this dude tonight? Who is it?
0: Well, there's no question for me. I mean, all the guys at the top, but the Bonds are certainly, I think, particularly going to Washington with that need for a big wing. They've already got a ball-dominant guard. They've got an elite big. They've got some other young guys. They've got a lot of lottery picks on that team. They don't have a guy like this that right away makes you so much better on both ends of the floor. His intensity, his IQ, his versatility offensively. He can play off as a cutter, or you can give him the ball and let him go create. So there's no doubt that he is NBA ready, immediately plug and play for DeBonta. But I think when you start looking around the first round, other than the obvious guys at the top, I look at a guy like Jaxel Lendeborg in Golden State. Man, they have to be thrilled that a team that really can't wait for guys to be drafted and developed down the road with the state of their roster and what they're still trying to do, that a guy like that with that much maturity and polish on his game would be available at that pick. They have to be thrilled to get a guy like that, a bigger wing with versatility, and most importantly, he's mature. He's got some seasoning. That's what Golden State needs.
1: I'm at the place, Tim, where anything Presti and OKC do, I just blindly say must be great because it always is. You get a guy in Mara whose length is massively impactful, and Sturts, I don't know how much you saw him play in college, but I love the way that guy plays.
0: Completely agree with it. I was wondering if they were going to try to package those and move up into the, you know, the top six, top eight. They weren't able to do that. Maybe they didn't want to do that. Look, they've got two bigs now, and so you got to get Mara, and it's an interesting situation. Assuming Hartenstein's back, you've got now three bigs. So I want to see how that plays out. I really like Mara. His passing ability as a guy like on a short roll, which you get a lot in OKC because of the amount of attention that Shea draws off ball screens, he can also, I think, eventually extend his range. I think he can step out, become a pick and pop, but his rim protection is elite. He's agile, and his ability to go track guys in the lane. And then Sturts is a guy, I think, as a spacer, as a shooter, you know for a fact that his IQ is something that certainly Mark Daigneault is going to love about him. People were questioning his defense. Was it good enough? Look, if you're going to go to a place where you need some defensive infrastructure around you, I think he found it in Oklahoma City. But I think ultimately he's a guy that's just a winner. He's smart. He's crafty. And he's a guy that's going to be appreciated there. Look, that's a tough rotation to crack. I don't know what it's going to look like for those guys early on in Oklahoma City, but I think they got two really good, smart players that maybe bide their time a little bit, but eventually become very good NBA players.
2: Round one now in the books. Round two coming up on Wednesday. We'll see it on ESPN. Hear it here on ESPN Radio. Right now, SportsCenter all night. Speaking of drafts, the NFL Supplemental One will not happen. The NFL opting not to have a supplemental draft for quarterback Brendan Sorsby, and I mean Sorsby has some pretty limited options for the upcoming football season. Earlier on the Rich Eisen Show, NFL Network reporter Andrew Siciliano.
3: If he had entered the supplemental draft, if there had been a supplemental draft and it had been granted and he didn't get picked, he'd be a free agent. He went through the process, everyone passed. He could sign wherever. He could sign with the Jets. He could sign with the Browns. He could sign with anybody. He can go sign with the Super Bowl champion Seattle Seahawks if he wanted to. But now that there is no supplemental draft, he's kind of locked out. He's got nowhere to go. And Brendan Sorsby is now likely ticketed for the 2027 draft.
2: The decision from the NFL essentially coming down to concerns over potential distractions this summer and through training camp for a player who was looking to enter the league after admitting to thousands of bets on college and pro sports, including nearly four dozen wagers on Indiana football while he was on the team. ESPN insider Adam Schefter.
4: The league, despite any gambling partnerships, the league really does not want any part of gambling, no matter how serious it is or isn't. And anybody that has any role with that, anybody who has any accusations involved with gambling, even though the NCAA said that there were no integrity of the game violations, the league doesn't care. It's the league's supplemental draft, and the league does not want to create a supplemental draft this year

0: for a player who has been accused of gambling. They don't have enough time to vet it. They don't care that they don't have enough time to vet it. And Brendan Sorsby is going to, I think, wind up spending this season, maybe beyond this season, certainly out of football, watching and getting ready for what he hopes would be the 2027 NFL draft.
1: And with the pall of a gambling scandal hanging over the situation, the NFL was essentially in no hurry to advance his career after he'd lost out on collegiate opportunities. And the league was rather candid in explaining it to Sorsby, ESPN insider Dan Graziano.
2: They sent Brendan Sorsby a long letter from the attorney of the management council. And basically it said that they didn't feel he had adequately addressed the issues that led to these circumstances. That, you know, he's no longer eligible to play in the NCAA. We all know why. It's because of what the league said in its letter is a repeated pattern of violations involving gambling. And they just didn't feel like that he had addressed those issues sufficiently for them to hold a supplemental draft. The league does not have to hold a supplemental draft. It's in the league's sole discretion whether to do so. And they didn't feel that Brendan Sorsby had adequately addressed the issues that led to him basically needing to apply because the NCAA had rendered him ineligible.
3: Hey, Graz, were there teams that were interested in potentially grabbing him in the draft?
2: There were. And there will be next year when he's in the 2027 draft. He's immensely talented. You know, he's got classic quarterback build. He's got all these things that you want in a quarterback prospect. It'll be interesting to see now if he's not able to play in the 2026 season, what that does to his draft prospects come the spring of 2027. But there were a number of teams that were poking around on this, that were making calls, you know, to people around Sorsby, get a handle on the situation, what they were going to be bringing in. The talent is there and was intriguing to teams, but now that intrigue seems like it'll be put off until next spring.
1: Meanwhile, Sorsby, his attorney, saying the league's decision not to hold a supplemental draft is a violation of the CBA and the law. He says they'll turn to the Players Association. A union source telling ESPN they haven't made a determination on whether there are legal grounds to act. Finally breaking through in a rout. That's next. SportsCenter All Night continues. It's ESPN Radio.
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2: My understanding is the Celtics were not willing to part with enough young players and assets to get a deal done. For the second time in 4 years, the Celtics have offered Jaylen Brown in a trade. If you're Boston, there is going to be fallout from this.
3: That's
2: going
3: to be a hard bridge to repair now.
1: Prior to the NBA draft on Tuesday came the deals that we saw on Monday. The big one, of course, Giannis Antetokounmpo going to the Miami Heat. That, leaving questions for Jaylen Brown and the Celtics, ESPN insider Shams Charania.
2: The deal that the Celtics offered Milwaukee, Jaylen Brown and two unprotected first-round picks, that was a deal that the Celtics believed was an aggressive pursuit. They went after Giannis at the deadline, too. Obviously, no deal came to fruition. But the Celtics, my understanding is they were unwilling to put in young players like Hugo Gonzalez and Bear Shireman or adding additional first-round picks or pick swaps. The Bucks wanted some combination of maybe young player two, maybe additional draft capital. The Celtics were not willing to do that. So you put your bid in, you get involved in this. You know, I've had a few people tell me last night, you got to get a deal done if you're the Celtics when you put a player like Jaylen Brown on the table and on the line in this circumstance. So at minimum, there will be some fallout from this. Jaylen Brown is extension eligible with the Celtics in July. So a lot of answers, if he's still on the roster, will also be identified then.
1: One of the people trying to provide some of the answers here in June, Celtics GM Brad Stevens.
4: Jaylen Brown's a big part of us. Like, you know, I'm never going to predict the future, but every indication, everything that I think about is with, over the past few years, has been building around those guys, right? And so, obviously, you never know, but at the same time, I think the one thing I want to make very clear is how valued he's always been. Like, and he's been amazing. He's been an amazing teammate, great person to be around. Whether that run ends 10 years from now when he retires or before, there's a lot to celebrate. And we have a great relationship and an open relationship where we talk about everything. But I don't want to predict the future. But, you know, I look at it as this is our team.
1: And if he stays, are there hard feelings? Former NBA guard Darren Collison.
5: He's one of those players that he's not going to feel sorry for himself. He's going to go out there. He's going to continue to prove the doubters wrong. Yes, does it hurt to see his name in the trade rumors? They got to fix that situation. They got to figure out that situation quickly now because, you know, you don't want anything to kind of ruin that Jaylen Brown, Jason Tatum dynamic, which is so dynamic between those two. But, you know, it just sucks, you know, when you see a guy like Jaylen Brown having to deal with this. But this is the NBA. This is the part that we as players have to deal with it. We don't like to deal with it. It's just part of the business. But, you know, moving forward, I believe Jaylen Brown gets over this and he continues to prove the doubters wrong. And hopefully, you know, he can end on the right side of things where he's not in trade rumors.
1: SportsCenter All Night, ESPN Radio. To the World Cup. Group K action wrapping up with Colombia, a 1-0 shutout of Congo on Tuesday. Colombia will advance to the round of 32, advancing to the knockout stage for the third straight World Cup appearance. They lead Group K with 6 points. They'll clinch first with a win or a draw in their final group stage game against Portugal, which also won on Tuesday in a rout, 5-0 over Uzbekistan. Cristiano Ronaldo, 2 goals in this one, the first player to score in 6 different World Cups. He now has 10 total goals in World Cup action. Oldest player with a multi-goal game at the World Cup as well at the age of 41. Group L seeing England and Ghana play to a 0-0 draw. England remains in first place in Group L with 4 points. Ghana in second place, also with 4 points, but England leads on goal differential. England does have a 12-game competitive win streak snapped. Croatia, a 1-0 win over Panama, which is eliminated from the round of 32 contention. Croatia, third in Group L currently with 3 points. The World Cup update. 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Right now, SportsCenter All Night to baseball. A night ago, the Padres and the Braves played a 1-0 game. Tuesday, another one-run game, which would be decided in the final at-bat.
6: Have a 2-inning outing this year. Trying to end it right here and right now. Base hit should win the game. First pitch. Manny swings, lines it up the middle into center and a base hit. Merrill rounding third on his way. Harris's throw to the plate will not be in time. And Manny Machado wastes no time. A walk-off RBI single on the first pitch of the bottom of the 10th inning. And the Padres cap a madcap night at Petco Park with a 7-6 win over the Braves.
7: Fitting that it comes...
1: 97-3, the fan. Padres with the 7-6 win on Machado's 10th career walk-off hit, his first since July 5th in 2024 against the Diamondbacks. Padres improved to 4-1 in extra inning games this season. That's the best record in Major League Baseball. Braves have lost 4 of 5 series after winning 18 of the first 21 this season. Dodgers not really in a close one against the Twins.
8: Stretch by Rogers, target set, now the pitch. And Muncy banks it down the right field side. Fair ball, it's going to roll to the corner. Paez comes in to score. Mookie in right behind him and chugging into second with a two-out, two-run double is Max Muncy. And it's a dozen on the board. It's 12-2.
9: Yeah, they're not done yet.
1: Dodgers hang on for a 12-3 win. AM 570 LA Sports, Dodgers' eighth win by 9 runs or more this season. Phillies also putting up double digits in the run column.
10: The pitch swung on, hit in the air, deep right field, down the line. It is fair and gone. It's a home run.
11: Oh, yeah.
10: Bryson Stott into the second deck with a 3-run home run.
1: 94 WIP, Phillies a 14-9 win over Washington. Straight ahead, Washington at the top of the draft. That's next. SportsCenter All Night. It's ESPN Radio.
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0: The AL East leading New York Yankees are in Boston to face the Red Sox. 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
1: NFL will not have a supplemental draft for Brendan Sorsby. Made that decision on Tuesday. Ronaldo with a pair of goals as he finally breaks through in the World Cup. NBA draft on Tuesday. And we finally have the decision at the top of the draft. AJ DeBonsa, number one.
2: With the second pick in the 2026 NBA draft, the Utah Jazz select Darren Peterson.
3: They're getting the most talented prospect in this draft. He is a fluid, smooth, almost artistic scorer.
4: I think it's a perfect fit for Utah and DP.
5: I'm ready. I know all the guys there. They told me how it fit in at the combine. I thought it worked well. Excited to go be that backcourt with Giannis.
6: He's got to forget about what position he plays. He needs to go out and hoop. He needs just to be a basketball player.
1: The two we expected at the top went one and two. And then at number three.
2: With the third pick in the 2026 NBA draft, the Memphis Grizzlies select Cameron Boozer from Duke University.
1: Cam Boozer goes number three overall. And then he spoke with the NBA draft on ESPN Radio.
7: Cam Boozer joining us here. First and foremost, congratulations. We keep noting the suit game. We've had a couple of black suits. The white, though.
8: Yes, sir.
7: This is really nice. Again,
6: it's a little Miami Vice kind of stuff right there.
9: That's Mr. 305 right there. We already know what it is.
7: Very Florida. Very Florida. Guys.
10: Well, first off, Cam, congratulations. And, of course, I've seen you every step of the way. I've been fortunate to be able to watch you do this. We were commenting before, you may be the most accomplished high school basketball player of all time. So what do you do to top that off? You go out and win the Wooden Award. You've been the most productive college basketball player. As you come in and you for all the Memphis Grizzlies looking at you as a possibility as a franchise guy, do you feel like all the work, all the production, everything is now paid off at this point?
8: I've done so much throughout my whole career, but I mean, to me, as exciting as it is, as amazing as it is, I'm going to soak in this whole moment, but the work is just beginning, you know, but I'm super excited, super grateful Memphis believes in me, took a chance on me, and I mean, the future's bright.
6: Everyone has watched you play this past year, and did it bother you sometimes? Well, he's not overly athletic, he's not this, and then all you do is win games and make plays for other people, make plays for yourself. Do you even pay any attention to that static, or does it motivate you?
8: I mean, of course I see it, you know, but to me it's about who you listen to. You know, the people who are saying those things and talking about all that stuff are really not the people you should be listening to, you know. You got to be listening to people who really understand the game, or your coaches, things like that, where you actually get better at, versus, you know, the media. The media's crazy, man, and it's going to run wild if you let it, and it can get to your head a lot, so... who you listen to is very important.
11: It's great that you're humble, but I'm going to correct you. They didn't take a chance on you. They invested in you, and they made a really, really good investment. Tell me what it was like. You've grown up with expectations all the time. Your father, Carlos, and I go way, way back. I mean, all this was expected of you. How difficult is it to deal with that? I mean, you're just doing this again. It's like, well, yeah, of course. That's what Cam was supposed to do. I mean, does it ever get like a little bit like, come on, can I just be like one of the other guys? Why do I have these incredible expectations that I've grown up with?
8: I mean, I think it's a privilege, honestly. You know, I don't want to be one of the other guys. I want to be Cameron Boozer. I want to be someone special. I want to be one of the greatest players ever play the game. And that comes with expectations. That comes with pressure. Yeah, it's tough sometimes, but, you know, I welcome it because... this is the life that I chose. So I'm super appreciative at the same time as it's hard.
7: Well, congratulations. We noted that the other player to once wear all white on the draft night, LeBron James. So not a bad guy to follow. Congratulations. Enjoy the rest of the night.
8: Yes, sir. Thank you.
7: Thanks so much
8: for
7: your time.
1: Freshman going the first eight positions in the NBA draft the round one on Tuesday night. Heard it here on ESPN Radio. Back to New York.
7: All right, thank you, Jay. Alan Hunt here with Corey Alexander at the Barclays Center. Round one of the 2026 NBA draft is over, and Corey, it really felt like it went chalk for the first three picks for sure, when you had DeBosta go one and Peterson go two, Boozer go three, was there any surprises early in this draft?
10: I will say this. First surprise for me was at six. Mychal Brown Jr. going six to Brooklyn. That really changed things for me. I was expecting him at 10 to Milwaukee. So when you see that, that throw things off a little bit. We were expecting A-Cup at 7 to Sacramento. But then that pushes Kingston Flemings down a bit. And I believe that's where the draft started to get a little different for everybody.
7: And Flemings went number 8 to the Atlanta Hawks. And right after that, the number 9 pick, the Dallas Mavericks. And Dusty May, the Michigan head coach, reportedly heading to Dallas to be the head coach there. And their pick, interestingly enough, being Merez Johnson Jr., who is from Michigan, and so bringing in his own player.
10: But what I love most about that is when you consider the fact that there are three different players, all front court players, that if Dusty May has any say-so with Masai Ujiri in this pick, that he has to choose from. And we were all expecting Yaxel Lindeborg to be the first of the Michigan players off the board.
7: Right.
10: Merez Johnson going to Dallas with that number 9 pick makes you recognize just the value that Dusty May has with Merez Johnson, as well as what Masai Ujiri sees with his first pick as the general manager of the Dallas Mavericks for that franchise.
7: And Yaxel Lindeborg went a couple of picks later at number 11 to the Golden State Warriors, which is certainly a team that has they've used young players in with some of the older players on that team as they're trying to keep things going to stay at a championship level. All right, Corey, one last thing here is one team that might have changed their direction today.
10: Honestly, when you talk about changing direction, I believe the San Antonio Spurs did a tremendous job of bolstering that front line and getting Victor Wembanyama some help. You take a young potential stud in Jaden Quaintance, but then you go a few picks later and you bring in Terrence Reed Jr., who has been productive in college now for 4 years. To give some insurance for Quaintance, who's been injured, if he can reach that potential, and you've got both those guys now at your center position, which allows Victor Wembanyama to move more on the perimeter and play at that stretch four spot, which he truly is, now the Spurs could be building something spectacular. As if they didn't already have an embarrassment of riches
7: right.
10: of young players, they continue to add to that through this year's draft.
7: Yeah, that young team that got to the NBA Finals, everybody said a bit ahead of schedule, just continues to add more young talent. Well, that's it here from the Barclays Center. Round 2 tomorrow night here in Brooklyn. For Corey Alexander, I'm Alan Hahn right here on your home for the 2026 NBA Draft, ESPN Radio and the ESPN app. Now let's go back to Jay Reynolds in the studio.
1: Thanks, Alan. Well done. We'll hear from you on Wednesday as well right here on ESPN Radio. Right now, SportsCenter all night. Back to baseball. Mariners, Pirates.
12: Here comes the 1-0. Swung on. Blasted. Right field. It's high. It's deep. It is gone! Welcome home, Cole Young. A two-run home run, and the Mariners have the lead. The kind of homecoming you dream of. 3-2 Mariners off the bat of Cole Young.
1: In the seventh inning, go-ahead two-run shot. First career go-ahead homer in the seventh inning or later for a guy who grew up in Pittsburgh. Mariners beat the Pirates 3-2. The call on Seattle Sports, 7:10 a.m. Brian Reynolds, no relation, extended his on-base streak to 28. Giants pulling away from the Athletics.
13: The pitch. He lights one back up the middle, base hit. Eldridge coming around third. He's going to get the go sign. Here comes the throw. He is safe. And not by much. Eldridge scores from second on the Devers hit. It's 3-1.
1: ANBR with the call. 3-1 the final as the Giants beat the Athletics. A's 1-for-2 with runners in scoring position. Tied for the second fewest at-bats with runners in scoring position in a game this season. Brewers shutting out the Reds.
13: The pitch. Bowers, a bouncing ball over the glove of Stewart, and it's going to roll into the corner. On the move is Vaughn. He's going to be waved around third. The ball gets away from Marte in the right field corner. Vaughn will score all the way to third is Bowers. It is 1-0 Milwaukee.
1: They would double that lead and take a 2-0 win over the Reds. Brandon Sproat gets the win. 6 innings, career-high 10 strikeouts in one-hit ball. Had a no-hitter through 5 innings. Second longest no-hit bid of his career. The Reds held to two hits in being shut out. Their third game this season with two hits or fewer, tied for the most in baseball with the Rockies. Angels, a 5-1 win over the Orioles. Angels improving to 24-10 when scoring at least five this season. Orioles have a three-game win streak snapped. White Sox and Guardians.
14: A lot of support and positivity. A swing and a fly ball. Left field, and it is out of here. Vargas goes deep. It's 2-1.
1: 2-1, the final for Chicago. White Sox had just three hits, but they get the win. Their fewest number of hits and a win since June 18th of 2024 against Houston. It's a 2-1 win over Cleveland in this one. SportsCenter All Night, ESPN Radio. Changes coming for both the NCAA and the PGA Tour. In college, it's a new five-year age-based eligibility model, which has been approved. Under the new rule, athletes in all sports will be given 5 years of eligibility over five seasons once their college eligibility clock begins. The clock starts upon initial full-time enrollment in college or at the beginning of the academic year following their 19th birthday, whichever comes first. The changes are aimed at eliminating the need for red shirts and waivers, which have come under scrutiny in recent years with challenges and lawsuits. Then there's golf, and on the heels of the U.S. Open, the PGA Tour is reshaping its playing structure. That'll come in a year and a half. The PGA Tour approving recommendations from the Future Competition Committee. They'll go into effect in 2028. Among the changes, the Tour's new model will include a couple of separate series of tournaments, the PGA Tour Championship Series and PGA Tour Challenger Series. They'll run concurrently during the season. Brian Rolapp is the CEO of the tour.
15: I think the first is delivering the best golfers in the world, the best 120 golfers in the world together, week in and week out consistently. Mm-hmm. We hear that a lot from fans. We have 47 events now, but they don't know who's playing where and why and what it means. Now with two tracks, two series, on the championship series, we'll have the best golfers together week in and week out. That's number one. Number two, there'll be a standings and a point system that you'll understand. Mm-hmm. And so the stakes of those series, you'll understand very clearly, culminating in a regular season champion, which I think will be the hardest thing to do in golf, is to actually beat your peers on that championship series. And then finally, I think the other benefit, we're going to have a playoff after that, and it's going to be a playoff on an Iconic course with match play. And so I think you'll see the best golfers together in a new format, a new tour championship that people will love.
16: How important was it to establish that track one and track two when we talk about the championship and the challenger series?
15: I think it was really important. I think you can't have the best players in the world playing consistently if you don't give them a dedicated series in which they play. There was a lot of talk. Should we have these championship series players play down into this mm-hmm. challenger series? The minute you start doing that, one, you complicate the standings, but also you can't deliver what fans and our partners want, which is, no, I just want the best.
16: Yeah.
15: How do I know they're best? Because they played their way and they earned into it. And I think that's where the promotion and relegation come at the end of the season is, you know, how do we know who's the best? How do we know who's coming up? Well, there's a way to actually get yourself into the top tour, or I should say the top series at the end of the season.
16: How many events do you think realistically you expect the top players to participate?
15: Well, it's a good question. There's a lot of debate. There's 23 to 24 events. That includes the majors and includes, depending on the year, the President's Cup or the Ryder Cup. I don't think every player will play in every single one. But when we look at it consistently across the board, we will have well over 90% of the best players in each event. And if they take a tournament off, it'll be because, look, maybe they've won early and they want to take a rest, or maybe they want to get ready for a major, whatever happens to be, but it'll be built into the competitive system, so you'll understand the impact on the standings, and it'll be much more in that context in which they make the decision.
16: And how will we have a more compelling end of the season there?
15: Yeah, there's going to be a season finale.
16: Okay.
15: And in that finale, we're really going to award the golfer who has actually won the regular season, which, again, as I said, hardest thing in golf, beat these 120 guys consistently over a defined period of time, but also will determine the promotion relegation. So you'll be watching that series final, and there'll be a lot at stake going on, which will be exciting. And if that's not enough for you, we'll then very quickly pivot to a new competition, which is we're going to take a subset of those top players who qualify for this tour championship, and they're going to play in some match play at an iconic course, and fans will love it.
1: At least the top 90 players in the points list from the championship series will retain their membership for the following season. Staying in Atlanta for the next 3 years or so. That's next. SportsCenter All Night continues. It's ESPN Radio.
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1: 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Football news. Hall of Fame quarterback Jim Kelly admitting he had a stroke this spring, but he's doing well at this point. In Atlanta, tight end Kyle Pitts agreeing to a three-year, $54 million deal. $36 million of that is fully guaranteed. Speaking of guys in the NFL, well, that will not include Brendan Sorsby, at least for this year. The NFL says there will be no supplemental draft. ESPN analyst Pete Thamel.
2: A supplemental draft is a bit of a vague and opaque world, but basically the NFL has the right to hold a draft in the summertime if it wants to. It's usually for players who aren't eligible, etc. The NFL sent Sorsby a letter today that said they are not going to hold a supplemental draft. The NFL's decision came down to the league's right in the collective bargaining agreement whether or not have a draft. Sources told me and Adam Schefter, the NFL viewed that Sorsby would be a distraction to teams and clubs as they go into camp. And in a fairly scathing letter that they sent to Sorsby with the decision, the NFL made it clear. It said, your petition filed three business days before the deadline without any supporting information or documentation, and only after abandoning college sports your recent litigation efforts to avoid NCAA sanctions. It does not provide a basis for the league to alter its plans to not hold a supplemental draft. So Brendan Sorsby will push back. His attorney, Jeffrey Kessler, texted me a little while ago, and he said, it's a violation of the CBA and the law, this NFL decision, and we will pursue this immediately with the NFLPA. Jeffrey Kessler, the attorney, has a good track record against both the NCAA and the NFL, so this is not the last we have heard of this Brendan Sorsby case. But as of now, the NFL will not be holding a supplemental draft, which means Brendan Sorsby will either not play football in 2026 or will have to seek an alternate route, whether that's some kind of junior college, NAIA, or Canada. It's too early to really say. Sorsby was just informed of this in the last hour, but he will not be playing in the NFL in 2026 per the league today.
3: Is there anything that we can maybe look towards, something that's happened in the past that's relatively along the lines of what we have seen or what we are seeing transpire?
2: There isn't a whole lot of precedent to this case. Look, this case wraps around Brendan Sorsby's gambling. He admitted to placing thousands of bets. There's no ambiguity there. They were on college sports. They were on pro sports. And there were also 40 bets on Indiana football while he was on the Indiana roster. That looms large in this case. NFL sources made clear to me that, you know, that there is an ethical issue looming here with Brendan Sorsby. Quote, his application carries with it a lot of issues, core integrity of the game issues. That's according to a source to myself and Adam Schefter. So look, this Brendan Sorsby case, he's not certainly the first gambler to come to the NFL, but because the supplemental draft is this nebulous world, the NFL has exercised the right to make a decision to not have one. We'll see what Sorsby's legal volley back means for his future.
1: 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PCAHR.
4: The pitch. And a high fly ball hit to deep right center field. Going back is Benj, looks up, gone! Three-run home run for Pete Crow Armstrong against the team that drafted him. And the Cubs have blown things open here. It's 5-0 Cubs here in the second.
1: 17 homers on the year, 10th homer in the month of June. Cubs Radio Network with the call. Cubs a 9-6 win over the Mets. As for the Yankees, lollipop out, bat in hand.
5: High fly ball, right field and deep. Algieri back on the track at the wall. See ya! A home run for Jazz Chisholm Jr. And the Yankees take a 3-2 lead.
1: They would win it 4-3 over the Tigers, whose four-game win streak comes to an end with the loss. Yankees snapping a three-game losing streak. They're now 10-5 in their last 15. 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
1: Marlins with a 6-4 win over the Rangers. Half of their offense coming with one swing. 104.3 WQAM.
7: After the mound visit, first pitch from Cornell to Casey. That one drilled out to right down the line. And he's deep, flirting with the pole. It's a fair ball, and it's good. the fish. Owen Casey with a three-run shot. His ninth on the year. And it's 5-1 Marlins in the bottom of the fifth.
0: Number four.
1: Royals on the road at the Trop, and Tampa native Jack Caglione having an impact. 96.5 The Fan.
7: Here's the pitch. Fastball laced high in the air, deep left center field. Mullins is back. He looks up. It's gone. Off the wall. It counts back in play. Home run signaled. Second one of the game for Jack Caglione. A two-run shot in front of family and friends. What a homecoming for Jack Caglione.
0: Number three.
1: Joey Loperfido enters the game in the ninth. Reaches on catcher's interference. Then in the 11th, KBME.
7: The 1-2. And Loperfido hammers it. Deep to right field. It's hooking. If it stays fair, it's gone. It's a fair ball and a go-ahead three-run homer. Joey Loperfido, the former Blue Jay, comes back to Toronto and gives the Astros a 9-6 lead in the 11th. What a time for your first home run of the season.
0: Number two.
1: What a matchup in Washington for the Phillies and Nats.
7: Here's the set. No sign of the bunt. A swing and a drive. Center field deep. Way back it goes. To the wall. It's gone! I don't believe it! A three-run home run for Jordy Bibas. The Nationals are back in front. Improbably.
0: Number one.
1: Nationals taking the lead there in the bottom of the eighth, but Philly answers in the top of the ninth. 94 WIP.
7: The pitch swung on, hit in the air, deep right field, down the line, it is fair and gone! It's a home run!
8: Oh yeah!
7: Bryson Stott into the second deck with a three-run home run!
1: There are 8 combined runs in the first 7 innings of the game, 15 combined runs in the eighth and ninth of that game. Well, youth was served in the draft, especially at the top. That's next. SportsCenter All Night. It's ESPN Radio.
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16: When you take someone number one overall, you have to go after a guy that wants to be the number one pick. It's not solely all about what happens between the four lines. Can you sell tickets?
0: Sending a message.
17: If he had entered the supplemental draft, if there had been a supplemental draft and it had been granted and he didn't get picked, he'd be a free agent. He went through the process. Everyone passed. He could sign wherever. He could sign with the Jets. He could sign with the Browns. He could sign with anybody. Now that there is no supplemental draft, he's kind of locked out. He's got nowhere to go.
0: The impact of a blockbuster.
18: In hindsight, when you look at it overall, Milwaukee made the right decision. Because Jimmy Haslam did what he felt like was in the best interest of the team and not just himself. That's ownership in the right direction.
0: Loss, watching it fly around the majors.
5: High fly ball, right field and deep. Algieri back on the track at the wall. See ya.
19: Wait, I have a comment.
20: Oh, yes.
19: To start, I was wrong. I was wrong. My opinion was wrong. Okay, let's go.
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21: With the first pick in the 2026 NBA Draft, the Washington Wizards select Anise Dabanza Jr.
22: It's what we've been working for since I wanted to play basketball. I wanted to make it to the NBA, and I've been working so hard to be a number one pick, but I mean, it's a stepping stone. I still got a lot more work to do.
23: He's a two-way player. He's physically mature. He's fiercely competitive. AJ Dabanza is the complete package. He is going to become the face of the Wizards. With Trae Young at the point, AJ Dabanza on the wing, and if you do have a healthy Anthony Davis, that's a playoff team.
1: Washington Wizards in the cellar of the NBA in recent years were at the top of the draft on Tuesday. A franchise that has nearly 200 losses over the last three seasons, hoping that it's a freshman out of BYU that can bring them some wins.
21: With the first pick in the 2026 NBA Draft, the Washington Wizards select Anise Dabanza Jr. from Brigham Young University.
1: It was going to be one of two guys, either Kansas freshman guard Darren Peterson or, as it turns out, AJ Dabanza, who goes to the Wizards.
20: AJ, you wanted to be the number one pick.
24: Yeah.
20: You are now the number one pick. Just what does it feel like when your childhood dream comes true?
24: It just means a lot. Obviously, it's just a stepping stone. Obviously, I have a lot more work to do, but a testament to all my hard work and all the discipline and sacrifices that I made.
20: You go by AJ.
24: Yeah.
20: But you wanted to be announced tonight as the number one pick.
24: Yeah.
20: By the name, your formal name that you share with your father, Anise.
24: Yeah.
20: Why did you want to do that?
24: I mean, everything I do is for him. And this name he gave me is really his name because he's senior. So I also want to honor him this day, too.
20: Now, introduce us to who you have up here with
24: you. My older sister, Samara, and my younger sister, Jasmine.
20: What does it mean to you guys to see your brother realizing his dream like this?
25: It's so crazy because it's like, when we were younger, you used to see him in the backyard, you know, playing basketball. And now he's the number one pick for the NBA. Like, he's come so far.
20: He's your knucklehead little brother,
25: yes,
20: right? And now he's the number one pick in the draft. How do you reconcile that?
25: It's just crazy because it's like, he's worked really hard for this moment. And I'm so proud of him. You know, he knows that. He knows I'm proud.
20: Congratulations to all of you guys.
24: So much.
1: going number one in the NBA draft on Tuesday. AJ DeBonta with our Lisa Salters. He's the first player to lead D1 in scoring and go number one in the NBA draft since 1994. That was Glenn Robinson. ESPN analyst Jay Billis.
2: He's the first freshman. He averaged 25 a game, Malik, and the first freshman to lead the nation in scoring in a quarter century. He's built for the NBA. All his measurables, he's 6'8". He's got a 7-foot wingspan. All the athletic tools. He had the fourth best max vertical at the combine. He attacks downhill. He's a three-level scorer that's continuing to improve his three-point accuracy. But where he is devastating is at the mid-range with those long strides. He can make NBA-level shots right now over size. He can post, he can back you in, and shoot over the top. His mid-range game is elite, and he's also got open-court abilities. Excellent in transition, and he can get to the foul line. He led the NCAA in free-throw attempts, and when Richie Saunders, one of BYU's top scorers and best shooter, went out this year, he increased his productivity in his absence against much more focused defense to stop him. I think he can be an excellent defender. He's still working on that, but he's got all the tools to be a great NBA player.
1: And it was a toss-up at the top of the draft, AJ DeBonta or Darren Peterson. Whoever didn't go number one would obviously go number two.
21: With the second pick in the 2026 NBA draft, the Utah Jazz select Darren Peterson from the University of Kansas.
1: Peterson had only opened up to the Wizards prior to the draft, expecting to go number one, but he lands in Salt Lake. ESPN analyst Corey Alexander.
16: I think he's a great fit because when you look at Keontae George, you look at Ace Bailey on the wing position. Yeah. They've got everything you want up front. What they don't have is that scoring two guard, which Darren Peterson is the best available scoring two guard in this draft. And to Seth's point, he could be the most talented guy in this draft from an offensive standpoint. I think it's a perfect fit for Utah and DP.
3: He's got to forget about being what position he plays. Just, he needs to go out and hoop. He needs just to be a basketball player because his basketball skill set is so unique because he is a very good passer. He does see plays. He can score on three levels. And he is competitive defensive. That 6'10 wingspan, if you go watch tape, he gets a hand on a ton of balls.
1: ESPN analyst Seth Greenberg, a couple of freshmen going 1-2. In fact, the first eight selection were freshmen, tied for the most consecutive freshmen drafted at any point in a draft all time. Top eight and nine of the first 10 tied for the most in any draft with 2017 and last year. The exception in this one was Michigan forward Morris Johnson Jr., sophomore out of Michigan. He does go at number nine to Dallas, where he will play with Dusty May, the former Michigan coach who was officially introduced by the Mavs just hours before the draft. And he takes one of his own players from Michigan, ESPN analyst Sean Farnham.
4: I think Morris Johnson going as early as he did and getting the opportunity to play for his coach, Dusty May, who just took the job with the Dallas Mavericks. It's not that he went in the lottery. I thought he could have gone in the late lottery. But his elevation and momentum as this draft process went along was clear. He could really shoot the ball at a much higher clip than I think a lot of people expected him when he went to the NBA Combine. That maintained throughout his draft workouts. And then you think about his toughness, his defensive ability, where he can switch his size, his strength, and how much that can be an interior presence, something that's needed in the Western Conference. I like the pick, but it was certainly earlier than a lot of people thought.
1: Johnson started 40 games with Michigan en route to the national championship, averaged 13 points and about 7.5 rebounds as a sophomore after transferring from Illinois. So round one in the books, teams looking to augment their rosters in terms of depth from the draft. Where are the impact players? ESPN analyst Tim Legler.
6: How about all the way through? I mean, even as we're sitting here, this last pick of the first round, Koa Pete, is a guy that I'm watching film on and I'm just loving. And he goes with the 30th pick. You're talking about a guy that's NBA ready physically, really extended all the way throughout the entire first round. There were some surprises.

0: They've got an elite big. They've got some other young guys. They've got a lot of lottery picks on that team. They don't have a guy like this that right away makes you so much better on both ends of the floor. His intensity, his IQ, his versatility offensively. He can play off as a cutter, or you can give him the ball and let him go create. So there's no doubt that he is NBA ready immediately, plug and play for DeBonta. But I think when you start looking around the first round, other than the obvious guys at the top, I look at a guy like Jaxel Lendeborg in Golden State. Man, they have to be thrilled that a team that really can't wait for guys to be drafted and developed down the road with the state of their roster and what they're still trying to do, that a guy like that with that much maturity and polish on his game would be available at that pick. They have to be thrilled to get a guy like that, a bigger wing with versatility, and most importantly, he's mature. He's got some seasoning. That's what Golden State needs.
1: I'm at the place, Tim, where anything Presti and OKC do, I just blindly say must be great, because it always is. You get a guy in Mara whose length is massively impactful, and Sturts, I don't know how much you saw him play in college, but I love the way that guy plays.
0: Completely agree with it. I was wondering if they were going to try to package those and move up into the, you know, the top six, top eight. They weren't able to do that. Maybe they didn't want to do that. Look, they've got two bigs now, and so you got to get Mara, and it's an interesting situation. Assuming Hartenstein's back, you've got now three bigs. So I want to see how that plays out. I really like Mara. His passing ability as a guy like on a short roll, which you get a lot in OKC because of the amount of attention that Shea draws off ball screens, he can also, I think, eventually extend his range. I think he can step out, become a pick and pop, but his rim protection is elite. He's agile, and his ability to go track guys in the lane. And then Sturts is a guy, I think, as a spacer, as a shooter, you know for a fact that his IQ is something that certainly Mark Daigneault is going to love about him. People were questioning his defense. Was it good enough? Look, if you're going to go to a place where you need some defensive infrastructure around you, I think he found it in Oklahoma City. But I think ultimately he's a guy that's just a winner. He's smart. He's crafty. And he's a guy that's going to be appreciated there. Look, that's a tough rotation to crack. I don't know what it's going to look like for those guys early on in Oklahoma City, but I think they got two really good, smart players that maybe bide their time a little bit, but eventually become very good NBA players.
2: Round one now in the books. Round two coming up on Wednesday. We'll see it on ESPN. Hear it here on ESPN Radio right now. SportsCenter all night. Speaking of drafts, the NFL supplemental one will not happen. The NFL opting not to have a supplemental draft for quarterback Brendan Sorsby, and I mean Sorsby has some pretty limited options for the upcoming football season. Earlier on the Rich Eisen Show, NFL Network reporter Andrew Siciliano.
3: If he had entered the supplemental draft, if there had been a supplemental draft and it had been granted and he didn't get picked, he'd be a free agent. He went through the process, everyone passed, he could sign wherever. He could sign with the Jets. He could sign with the Browns. He could sign with anybody. He can go sign with the Super Bowl champion Seattle Seahawks if he wanted to. But now that there is no supplemental draft, he's kind of locked out. He's got nowhere to go. And Brendan Sorsby is now likely ticketed for the 2027 draft.
2: The decision from the NFL essentially coming down to concerns over potential distractions this summer and through training camp for a player who was looking to enter the league after admitting to thousands of bets on college and pro sports, including nearly four dozen wagers on Indiana football while he was on the team. ESPN insider Adam Schefter.
4: The league, despite any gambling partnerships, the league really does not want any part of gambling, no matter how serious it is or isn't. And anybody that has any role with that, anybody who has any accusations involved with gambling, even though the NCAA said that there were no integrity of the game violations, the league doesn't care. It's the league's supplemental draft, and the league does not want to create a supplemental draft this year for a player who has been accused of gambling. They don't have enough time to vet it. They don't care that they don't have enough time to vet it. And Brendan Sorsby is going to, I think, wind up spending this season, maybe beyond this season, certainly out of football, watching and getting ready for what he hopes would be the 2027 NFL draft.
2: And with the pall of a gambling scandal hanging over the situation, the NFL was essentially in no hurry to advance his career after he'd lost out on collegiate opportunities. And the league was rather candid in explaining it to Sorsby, ESPN insider Dan Graziano.
5: They sent Brendan Sorsby a long letter from the attorney of the management council. And

0: basically it said that they didn't feel he had adequately addressed the issues that led to this, these circumstances, that, you know, he's no longer eligible to play in the NCAA. We all know why. It's because of what the league said in its letter is a repeated pattern of violations involving gambling. And they just didn't feel like that he had addressed those issues sufficiently for them to hold a supplemental draft. The league does not have to hold a supplemental draft. It's in the league's sole discretion whether to do so. And they didn't feel that Brendan Sorsby had adequately addressed the issues that led to him basically needing to apply because the NCAA had rendered him ineligible.
1: Hey, Groz, were there teams that were interested in potentially grabbing
0: yes.
1: him in the draft?
0: There were. And there will be next year when he's in the 2027 draft. He's immensely talented. You know, he's got classic quarterback build. He's got all these things that you want in a quarterback prospect. It'll be interesting to see now if he's not able to play in the 2026 season, what that does to his draft prospects come the spring of 2027. But there were a number of teams that were poking around on this, that were making calls, you know, to people around Sorsby, get a handle on the situation, what they were going to be bringing in. The talent is there and was intriguing to teams, but now that intrigue seems like it'll be put off until next spring.
2: Meanwhile, Sorsby, his attorney, saying the league's decision not to hold a supplemental draft is a violation of the CBA and the law. He says they'll turn to the Players Association. A union source telling ESPN they haven't made a determination on whether there are legal grounds to act. Finally breaking through in a route. That's next. SportsCenter All Night continues. It's ESPN Radio.
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2: My understanding is the Celtics were not willing to part with enough young players and assets to get a deal done. For the second time in 4 years, the Celtics have offered Jaylen Brown in a trade. If you're Boston, there is going to be fallout from this.
3: That's
2: going
3: to be a hard bridge to repair now.
1: Prior to the NBA draft on Tuesday came the deals that we saw on Monday. The big one, of course, Giannis Antetokounmpo going to the Miami Heat. That leaving questions for Jaylen Brown and the Celtics, ESPN insider Shyam Charania.
2: The deal that the Celtics offered Milwaukee, Jaylen Brown and two unprotected first-round picks, that was a deal that the Celtics believed was an aggressive pursuit. They went after Giannis at the deadline, too. Obviously, no deal came to fruition. But the Celtics, my understanding is they were unwilling to put in young players like Hugo Gonzalez and Bear Shireman or adding additional first-round picks or pick swaps. The Bucks wanted some combination of maybe young player or two, maybe additional draft capital. The Celtics were not willing to do that. So you put your bid in, you get involved in this. You know, I've had a few people tell me last night, you got to get a deal done if you're the Celtics when you put a player like Jaylen Brown on the table and on the line in this circumstance. So at minimum, there will be some fallout from this. Jaylen Brown is extension eligible with the Celtics in July. So a lot of answers, if he's still on the roster, will also be identified then.
1: One of the people trying to provide some of the answers here in June, Celtics GM Brad Stevens.
4: Jaylen Brown's a big part of us. Like, you know, I'm never going to predict the future, but every indication, everything that I think about is with, over the past few years, has been building around those guys, right? And so obviously you never know, but at the same time, I think the one thing I want to make very clear is how valued he's always been. Like, and he's been amazing. He's been an amazing teammate, great person to be around. Whether that run ends 10 years from now when he retires or before, there's a lot to celebrate. And we have a great relationship and an open relationship where we talk about everything. But I don't want to predict the future. But, you know, I look at it as this is our team.
1: And if he stays, are there hard feelings? Former NBA guard Darren Collison.
5: He's one of those players that he's not going to feel sorry for himself. He's going to go out there. He's going to continue to prove the doubters wrong. Yes, does it hurt to see his name in the trade rumors? They got to fix that situation. They got to figure out that situation quickly now because, you know, you don't want anything to kind of ruin that Jaylen Brown, Jason Tatum dynamic, which is so dynamic between those two. But, you know, it just sucks, you know, when you see a guy like Jaylen Brown having to deal with this. But this is the NBA. This is the part that we as players have to deal with it. We don't like to deal with it. It's just part of the business. But, you know, moving forward, I believe Jaylen Brown gets over this and he continues to prove the doubters wrong. And hopefully, you know, he can end on the right side of things where he's not in trade rumors.
1: SportsCenter All Night, ESPN Radio. To the World Cup. Group K action wrapping up with Colombia, a 1-0 shutout of Congo on Tuesday. Colombia will advance to the round of 32, advancing to the knockout stage for the third straight World Cup appearance. They lead Group K with 6 points. They'll clinch first with a win or a draw in their final group stage game against Portugal, which also won on Tuesday in a rout, 5-0 over Uzbekistan. Cristiano Ronaldo, 2 goals in this one, the first player to score in 6 different World Cups. He now has 10 total goals in World Cup action. Oldest player with a multi-goal game at the World Cup as well at the age of 41. Group L seeing England and Ghana play to a 0-0 draw. England remains in first place in Group L with 4 points. Ghana in second place, also with 4 points, but England leads on goal differential. England does have a 12-game competitive win streak snapped. Croatia, a 1-0 win over Panama, which is eliminated from the round of 32 contention. Croatia, third in Group L currently with 3 points. The World Cup update. 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Right now, SportsCenter All Night to baseball. A night ago, the Padres and the Braves played a 1-0 game. Tuesday, another one-run game, which would be decided in the final at-bat.
6: Have a 2-inning outing this year. Trying to end it right here and right now. Base hit should win the game. First pitch. Manny swings, lines it up the middle into center and a base hit. Merrill rounding third on his way. Harris's throw to the plate will not be in time. And Manny Machado wastes no time. A walk-off RBI single on the first pitch of the bottom of the 10th inning. And the Padres cap a madcap night at Petco Park with a 7-6 win over the Braves.
1: 97-3, the fan. Padres with the 7-6 win on Machado's 10th career walk-off hit, his first since July 5th in 2024 against the Diamondbacks. Padres improved to 4-1 in extra inning games this season. That's the best record in Major League Baseball. Braves have lost 4 of 5 series after winning 18 of the first 21 this season. Dodgers not really in a close one against the Twins.
7: Stretch by Rogers, target set, now the pitch. And Muncy banks it down the right field side. Fair ball, it's going to roll to the corner. Paez comes in to score. Mookie in right behind him and chugging into second with a two-out, two-run double is Max Muncy. And it's a dozen on the board. It's 12-2.
8: Yeah, they're not done yet.
1: Dodgers hang on for a 12-3 win. AM 570 LA Sports, Dodgers' 8th win by 9 runs or more this season. Phillies also putting up double digits in the run column.
9: The pitch swung on, hit in the air, deep right field, down the line, it is fair and gone! It's a home run!
10: Oh yeah!
9: Bryson Stott into the second deck with a 3-run home run!
1: 94 WIP, Phillies a 14-9 win over Washington. Straight ahead, Washington at the top of the draft. That's next. SportsCenter All Night. It's ESPN Radio.
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1: The NFL will not have a supplemental draft for Brendan Sorsby. Made that decision on Tuesday. Ronaldo with a pair of goals as he finally breaks through in the World Cup. NBA draft on Tuesday. And we finally have the decision at the top of the draft. AJ DeBonsa, number one.
2: With the second pick in the 2026 NBA draft, the Utah Jazz select Darren Peterson.
3: They're getting the most talented prospect in this draft. He is a fluid, smooth, almost artistic scorer.
4: I think it's a perfect fit for Utah in DP.
5: I'm ready. I know all the guys there. They told me how it fit in at the combine. I thought it worked well. Decided to go be that backcourt with Beyonce.
6: He's got to forget about what position he plays. Just, he needs to go out and hoop. He needs just to be a basketball player.
1: The two we expected at the top went one and two. And then at number three.
2: With the third pick in the 2026 NBA draft, the Memphis Grizzlies select Cameron Boozer from Duke University.
1: Cam Boozer goes number three overall. And then he spoke with the NBA draft on ESPN Radio.
7: Cam Boozer joining us here. First and foremost, congratulations. We keep noting the suit game. We've had a couple of black suits. The white, though.
8: Yes, sir.
7: This is really nice. Again,
6: it's a little Miami Vice kind of stuff right there.
4: That's Mr. 305 right there. We already know what it is.
7: Very Florida. Guys.
4: Well, first off, Cam, congratulations. And, of course, I've seen you every step of the way. I've been fortunate to be able to watch you do this. We were commenting before, you may be the most accomplished high school basketball player of all time. So what do you do to top that off? You go out and win the Wooden Award. You've been the most productive college basketball player. As you come in and you were all the Memphis Grizzlies looking at you as a possibility as a franchise guy, do you feel like all the work, all the production, everything is now paid off at this point?
8: I've done so much throughout my whole career, but I mean, to me, as exciting as it is, as amazing as it is, I'm going to soak in this whole moment, but the work is just beginning, you know, but I'm super excited, super grateful Memphis believes in me, took a chance on me, and I mean, the future's bright.
6: Everyone has watched you play this past year, and did it bother you sometimes? Well, he's not overly athletic, he's not this, and then all you do is win games and make plays for other people, make plays for yourself. Do you even pay any attention to that static, or does it motivate you?
8: I mean, of course I see it, you know, but to me it's about who you listen to. You know, the people who are saying those things and talking about all that stuff are really not the people you should be listening to, you know. You got to be listening to people who really understand the game, are your coaches, things like that, where you actually get better at versus, you know, the media. The media's crazy, man, and it's going to run wild if you let it, and it can get to your head a lot, so who you listen to is very important.
9: It's great that you're humble, but I'm going to correct you. They didn't take a chance on you. They invested in you, and they made a really, really good investment. Tell me what it was like. You've grown up with expectations all the time. You found a Carlos and I go way, way back. I mean, all this was expected of you. How difficult is it to deal with that? I mean, you're just doing this again. It's like, well, yeah, of course. That's what Cam was supposed to do. I mean, does it ever get like a little bit like, come on, can I just be like one of the other guys? Why do I have these incredible expectations that I've grown up with?
8: I mean, I think it's a privilege, honestly. You know, I don't want to be one of the other guys. I want to be Cameron Boozer. I want to be someone special. I want to be one of the greatest players ever for the game. And that comes with expectations. That comes with pressure. Yeah, it's tough sometimes, but, you know, I welcome it because this is the life that I chose. So I'm super appreciative at the same time as it's hard.
7: Well, congratulations. We noted that the other player to once wear all white on the draft night, LeBron James. So not a bad guy to follow. Congratulations. Enjoy the rest of the night.
8: Yes, sir. Thank you.
7: Thanks,
8: man.
7: So much
8: it.
7: For your time.
1: Freshman going the first eight positions in the NBA draft that we the round one on Tuesday night. Heard it here on ESPN Radio. Back to New York.
7: All right, thank you, Jay. Alan Hunt here with Corey Alexander at the Barclays Center. Round one of the 2026 NBA draft is over, and Corey, it really felt like it went chalk for the first three picks, for sure, when you had DeBosta go one and Peterson go two, Boozer go three, was there any surprises early in this draft?
4: I will say this. First surprise for me was at six. Mychal Brown Jr. going six to Brooklyn. That really changed things for me. I was expecting him at 10 to Milwaukee. So when you see that, that throws things off a little bit. We were expecting Acuff at 7 to Sacramento, but then that pushes Kingston Flemings down a bit, and I believe that's where the draft started to get a little different for everybody.
7: And Flemings went number 8 to the Atlanta Hawks, and right after that, the number 9 pick, the Dallas Mavericks, and Dusty May, the Michigan head coach, reportedly heading to Dallas to be the head coach there, and their pick, interestingly enough, being Merez Johnson Jr., who is from Michigan, and so bringing in his own player.
4: But what I love most about that is when you consider the fact that there are three different players, all front court players, that if Dusty May has any say-so with Masai Ujiri in this pick, that he has to choose from. And we were all expecting Yaxel Lindeborg to be the first of the Michigan players off the board.
7: Right.
4: Merez Johnson going to Dallas with that number 9 pick makes you recognize just the value that Dusty May has with Merez Johnson, as well as what Masai Ujiri sees with his first pick as the general manager of the Dallas Mavericks for that franchise.
7: And Yaxel Lindeborg went a couple of picks later at number 11 to the Golden State Warriors, which is certainly a team that has they've used young players in with some of the older players on that team as they're trying to keep things going to stay at a championship level. All right, Corey, one last thing here is, One team that might have changed their direction today.
4: Honestly, when you talk about changing direction, I believe the San Antonio Spurs did a tremendous job of bolstering that front line and getting Victor Wembanyama some help. You take a young potential stud in Jaden Quaintance, but then you go a few picks later and you bring in Terrence Reed Jr., who has been productive in college now for 4 years. To give some insurance for Quaintance, who's been injured, if he can reach that potential, and you've got both those guys now at your center position, which allows Victor Wembanyama to move more on the perimeter and play at that stretch four spot, which he truly is, now the Spurs could be building something spectacular. As if they didn't already have an embarrassment of riches
7: right.
4: of young players, they continue to add to that through this year's draft.
7: Yeah, that young team that got to the NBA Finals, everybody said a bit ahead of schedule, just continues to add more young talent. Well, that's it here from the Barclays Center. Round 2 tomorrow night here in Brooklyn. For Corey Alexander, I'm Alan Hahn right here on your home for the 2026 NBA Draft, ESPN Radio, and the ESPN app. Now let's go back to Jay Reynolds in the studio.
1: Thanks, Alan. Well done. We'll hear from you on Wednesday as well right here on ESPN Radio. Right now, SportsCenter all night. Back to baseball. Mariners, Pirates.
10: Here comes the 1-0. Swung on. Blasted. Right field. It's high. It's deep. It is gone! Welcome home, Cole Young. A two-run home run, and the Mariners have the lead. The kind of homecoming you dream of. 3-2 Mariners off the bat of Cole Young.
1: In the seventh inning, go-ahead two-run shot. First career go-ahead homer in the seventh inning or later for a guy who grew up in Pittsburgh. Mariners beat the Pirates 3-2. The call on Seattle Sports, 7:10 a.m. Brian Reynolds, no relation, extended his on-base streak to 28. Giants pulling away from the Athletics.
11: The pitch. He lines one back up the middle base hit. Eldridge coming around third. He's going to get the go sign. Here comes the throw. He is safe. And not by much. Eldridge scores from second on the Devers hit. It's 3-1.
1: ANBR with the call. 3-1 the final as the Giants beat the Athletics. A's 1-for-2 with runners in scoring position. Tied for the second fewest at-bats with runners in scoring position in a game this season. Brewers shutting out the Reds.
10: The pitch, Bowers, a bouncing ball over the glove of Stewart, and it's going to roll into the corner. On the move is Vaughn. He's going to be waved around third. The ball gets away from Marte in the right field corner. Vaughn will score all the way to third is Bowers. It is 1-0 Milwaukee.
1: They would double that lead and take a 2-0 win over the Reds. Brandon Sproat gets the win. 6 innings, career-high 10 strikeouts in one-hit ball. Had a no-hitter through 5 innings. Second longest no-hit bid of his career. The Reds held to two hits in being shut out. Their third game this season with two hits or fewer, tied for the most in baseball with the Rockies. Angels, a 5-1 win over the Orioles. Angels improving to 24-10 when scoring at least five this season. Orioles have a three-game win streak snapped. White Sox and Guardians.
12: A lot of support and positivity. A swing and a fly ball. Left field, and it is out of here. Vargas goes deep. It's 2-1.
1: 2-1, the final for Chicago. White Sox had just three hits, but they get the win. Their fewest number of hits and a win since June 18th of 2024 against Houston. It's a 2-1 win over Cleveland in this one. SportsCenter All Night, ESPN Radio. Changes coming for both the NCAA and the PGA Tour. In college, it's a new five-year age-based eligibility model, which has been approved. Under the new rule, athletes in all sports will be given 5 years of eligibility over five seasons once their college eligibility clock begins. The clock starts upon initial full-time enrollment in college or at the beginning of the academic year following their 19th birthday, whichever comes first. The changes are aimed at eliminating the need for red shirts and waivers, which have come under scrutiny in recent years with challenges and lawsuits. Then there's golf, and on the heels of the U.S. Open, the PGA Tour is reshaping its playing structure. That'll come in a year and a half. The PGA Tour approving recommendations from the Future Competition Committee. They'll go into effect in 2028. Among the changes, the tour's new model will include a couple of separate series of tournaments, the PGA Tour Championship Series and PGA Tour Challenger Series. They'll run concurrently during the season. Brian Rolapp is the CEO of the tour.
13: I think the first is delivering the best golfers in the world, the best 120 golfers in the world together, week in and week out consistently. Mm-hmm. We hear that a lot from fans. We have 47 events now, but they don't know who's playing where and why and what it means. Now with two tracks, two series, on the championship series, we'll have the best golfers together week in and week out. That's number one. Number two, there'll be a standings and a point system that you'll understand. Mm-hmm. And so the stakes of those series, you'll understand very clearly, culminating in a regular season champion, which I think will be the hardest thing to do in golf, is to actually beat your peers on that championship series. And then finally, I think the other benefit, we're going to have a playoff after that, and it's going to be a playoff on an Iconic course with match play. And so I think you'll see the best golfers together in a new format, in a new tour championship that people will love.
14: How important was it to establish that track one and track two when we talk about the championship and the challenger series?
13: I think it was really important. I think you can't have the best players in the world playing consistently if you don't give them a dedicated series in which they play. There was a lot of talk. Should we have these championship series players play down into this challenger series? The minute you start doing that, one, you complicate the standings, but also you can't deliver what fans and our partners want, which is, no, I just want the best.
14: Yeah.
13: How do I know they're best? Because they played their way and they earned into it. And I think that's where the promotion and relegation come at the end of the season is, you know, how do we know who's the best? How do we know who's coming up? Well, there's a way to actually get yourself into the top tour, or I should say the top series at the end of the season.
14: How many events do you think realistically you expect the top players to participate?
13: Well, it's a good question. There's a lot of debate. There's 23 to 24 events. That includes the majors and includes, depending on the year, the President's Cup or the Ryder Cup. I don't think every player will play in every single one. But when we look at it consistently across the board, we will have well over 90% of the best players in each event. And if they take a tournament off, it'll be because, look, maybe they've won early and they want to take a rest, or maybe they want to get ready for a major, whatever happens to be, but it'll be built into the competitive system, so you'll understand the impact on the standings, and it'll be much more in that context in which they make the decision.
14: And how will we have a more compelling end of the season there?
13: Yeah, there's going to be a season finale.
14: Okay.
13: And in that finale, we're really going to award the golfer who has actually won the regular season, which, again, as I said, hardest thing in golf, beat these 120 guys consistently over a defined period of time, but also will determine the promotion relegation. So you'll be watching that series final, and there'll be a lot at stake going on, which will be exciting. And if that's not enough for you, we'll then very quickly pivot to a new competition, which is we're going to take a subset of those top players who qualify for this tour championship, and they're going to play in some match play at an iconic course, and fans will love it.
1: At least the top 90 players in the points list from the championship series will retain their membership for the following season. Staying in Atlanta for the next 3 years or so. That's next. SportsCenter All Night continues. 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
1: 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Football news. Hall of Fame quarterback Jim Kelly admitting he had a stroke this spring, but he's doing well at this point. In Atlanta, tight end Kyle Pitts agreeing to a three-year, $54 million deal. $36 million of that is fully guaranteed. Speaking of guys in the NFL, well, that will not include Brendan Sorsby, at least for this year. The NFL says there will be no supplemental draft. ESPN analyst Pete Thamel.
2: The supplemental draft is a bit of a vague and opaque world, but basically the NFL has the right to hold a draft in the summertime if it wants to. It's usually for players who aren't eligible, etc. The NFL sent Sorsby a letter today that said they are not going to hold a supplemental draft. The NFL's decision came down to the league's right in the collective bargaining agreement whether or not have a draft. Sources told me and Adam Schefter, the NFL viewed that Sorsby would be a distraction to teams and clubs as they go into camp. And in a fairly scathing letter that they sent to Sorsby with the decision, the NFL made it clear. It said, your petition filed 3 business days before the deadline without any supporting information or documentation, and only after abandoning college sports your recent litigation efforts to avoid NCAA sanctions. It does not provide a basis for the league to alter its plans to not hold a supplemental draft. So Brendan Sorsby will push back. His attorney, Jeffrey Kessler, texted me a little while ago, and he said, it's a violation of the CBA and the law, this NFL decision, and we will pursue this immediately with the NFLPA. Jeffrey Kessler, the attorney, has a good track record against both the NCAA and the NFL, so this is not the last we have heard of this Brendan Sorsby case. But as of now, the NFL will not be holding a supplemental draft, which means Brendan Sorsby will either not play football in 2026 or will have to seek an alternate route, whether that's some kind of junior college, NAIA, or Canada. It's too early to really say. Sorsby was just informed of this in the last hour, but he will not be playing in the NFL in 2026 per the league today.
3: Is there anything that we can maybe look towards, something that's happened in the past that's relatively along the lines of what we have seen or what we are seeing transpire?
2: There isn't a whole lot of precedent to this case. Look, this case wraps around Brendan Sorsby's gambling. He admitted to placing thousands of bets. There's no ambiguity there. They were on college sports. They were on pro sports. And there were also 40 bets on Indiana football while he was on the Indiana roster. That looms large in this case. NFL sources made clear to me that, you know, that there is an ethical issue looming here with Brendan Sorsby. Quote, his application carries with it a lot of issues, core integrity of the game issues. That's according to a source to myself and Adam Schefter. So look, this Brendan Sorsby case, he's not certainly the first gambler to come to the NFL, but because the supplemental draft is this nebulous world, the NFL has exercised the right to make a decision to not have one. We'll see what Sorsby's legal volley back means for his future.
1: 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PCAHR.
4: The pitch. And a high fly ball hit to deep right center field. Going back is Benj, looks up, gone! 3-run home run for Pete Crow Armstrong against the team that drafted him. And the Cubs have blown things open here. It's 5-0 Cubs here in the second.
1: 17 homers on the year, 10th homer in the month of June. Cubs Radio Network with the call. Cubs a 9-6 win over the Mets. As for the Yankees, lollipop out, bat in hand.
5: High fly ball, right field and deep. Malgeri back on the track at the wall. See ya! A home run for Jazz Chisholm Jr. And the Yankees take a 3-2 lead.
1: They would win it 4-3 over the Tigers, whose 4-game win streak comes to an end with the loss. Yankees snapping a 3-game losing streak. They're now 10-5 in their last 15. 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
1: Marlins with a 6-4 win over the Rangers. Half of their offense coming with one swing. 104.3 WQAM.
7: After the mound visit, first pitch from Cornell to Casey. That one drilled out to right down the line. That is deep. Flirting with the pole. It's a fair ball and it's gone. Bombs away Casey with a three-run shot. His ninth on the year. And it's 5-1 Marlins in the bottom of the fifth.
0: Number four.
1: Royals on the road at the Trop, and Tampa native Jack Caglione having an impact. 96.5 The Fan.
7: Here's the pitch. Fastball laced high in the air, deep left center field. Mullins is back. He looks up. It's gone. Off the wall. It comes back in play. Home run signaled. Second one of the game for Jack Caglione. A two-run shot in front of family and friends. What a homecoming for Jack Caglione.
0: Number three.
1: Joey Loperfido enters the game in the ninth. Reaches on catcher's interference. Then in the 11th, KBME.
7: The 1-2. And Loperfido hammers it. Deep to right field. It's hooking. If it stays fair, it's gone. It's a fair ball and a go-ahead three-run homer. Joey Loperfido, the former Blue Jay, comes back to Toronto and gives the Astros a 9-6 lead in the 11th. What a time for your first home run of the season.
0: Number two.
1: What a matchup in Washington for the Phillies and Nats.
7: Here's the set. No sign of the bunt. A swing and a drive. Center field deep. Way back it goes. To the wall. It's gone! I don't believe it! A three-run home run for Jordy Bibas. The Nationals are back in front. Improbably.
0: Number one.
1: Nationals taking the lead there in the bottom of the eighth, but Philly answers in the top of the ninth. 94 WIP.
7: The pitch swung on, hit in the air, deep right field, down the line, it is fair and gone! It's a home run!
8: Oh yeah!
7: Bryson Stott into the second deck with a three-run home run!
1: There were 8 combined runs in the first 7 innings of the game, 15 combined runs in the 8th and 9th of that game. Well, youth was served in the draft, especially at the top. That's next. 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
9: Kyler Murray and J.J. McCarthy. Minnesota knows that there's going to be noise around this battle. They're comfortable letting that play out.
0: 80 days until kickoff. The countdown continues on ESPN Radio. 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More still to come.
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20: When you take someone number one overall, you have to go after a guy that wants to be the number one pick. It's not solely all about what happens between the four lines. Can you sell tickets?
0: Sending a message.
21: If he had entered the supplemental draft, if there had been a supplemental draft and it had been granted and he didn't get picked, he'd be a free agent. He went through the process. Everyone passed. He could sign wherever. He could sign with the Jets. He could sign with the Browns. He can sign with anybody. Now that there is no supplemental draft, he's kind of locked out. He's got nowhere to go.
0: The impact of a blockbuster.
22: In hindsight, when you look at it overall, Milwaukee made the right decision because Jimmy Haslam did what he felt like was in the best interest of the team and not just himself. That's ownership in the right direction.
0: Plus, watching it fly around the majors.
5: High fly ball, right field and deep. Algieri back on the track at the wall. See ya.
23: Wait, I have a comment.
24: Oh, yes.
23: To start, I was wrong. I was wrong. My opinion was wrong. Okay, let's go.
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25: With the first pick in the 2026 NBA Draft, the Washington Wizards select Anise Dibansa Jr.
26: It's what we've been working for since I wanted to play basketball, I wanted to make it to the NBA, and I've been working so hard to be a number one pick, but I mean, it's a stepping stone, I still got a lot more work to do.
27: He's a two-way player. He's physically mature. He's fiercely competitive. AJ Dibansa is the complete package. He is going to become the face of the Wizards. With Trae Young at the point, AJ Dibansa on the wing, and if you do have a healthy Anthony Davis, that's a playoff team.
1: Washington Wizards in the cellar of the NBA in recent years were at the top of the draft on Tuesday. A franchise that has nearly 200 losses over the last three seasons, hoping that it's a freshman out of BYU that can bring them some wins.
25: With the first pick in the 2026 NBA draft, the Washington Wizards select Anise Dibansa Jr. from Brigham Young University.
1: It was going to be one of two guys, either Kansas freshman guard Darren Peterson or, as it turns out, AJ Dibansa, who goes to the Wizards.
24: AJ, you wanted to be the number one pick.
28: Yeah.
24: You are now the number one pick. Just what does it feel like when your childhood dream comes true?
28: It just means a lot. Obviously, it's just a stepping stone. Obviously, I have a lot more work to do, but a testament to all my hard work and other discipline and sacrifices that I made.
24: You go by AJ.
28: Yeah.
24: But you wanted to be announced tonight as the number one pick.
28: Yeah.
24: By the name, your formal name that you share with your father, Anise.
28: Yeah.
24: Why did you want to do that?
28: I mean, everything I do is for him. And this name he gave me is really his name because he's senior. So I also want to honor him this day, too.
24: Now, introduce us to who you have up here with
28: you. My older sister, Samara, and my younger sister, Jasmine.
24: What does it mean to you guys to see your brother realizing his dream like this?
29: It's so crazy because it's like when we were younger, you just see him in the backyard, you know, playing basketball. And now he's the number one pick for the NBA. Like, he's come so far.
24: He's your knucklehead little brother,
29: yes,
24: right? And now he's the number one pick in the draft. How do you reconcile that?
29: It's just crazy because it's like he's worked really hard for this moment. And I'm so proud of him. You know, he knows that. He knows I'm proud.
24: Congratulations to all of you guys.
28: So
1: going number one in the NBA draft on Tuesday, AJ Dibansa with our Lisa Salters. He's the first player to lead D1 in scoring and go number one in the NBA draft since 1994. That was Glenn Robinson. ESPN analyst Jay Billis.
2: He's the first freshman. He averaged 25 a game, Malik, and the first freshman to lead the nation in scoring in a quarter century. He's built for the NBA. All his measurables, he's 6'8". He's got a 7-foot wingspan. All the athletic tools. He had the fourth best max vertical at the combine. He attacks downhill. He's a three-level scorer that's continuing to improve his three-point accuracy. But where he is devastating is at the mid-range with those long strides. He can make NBA-level shots right now over size. He can post, he can back you in and shoot over the top. His mid-range game is elite, and he's also got open court abilities. Excellent in transition, and he can get to the foul line. He led the NCAA in free throw attempts, and when Richie Saunders, one of BYU's top scorers and best shooter, went out this year, he increased his productivity in his absence against much more focused defense to stop him. I think he can be an excellent defender. He's still working on that, but he's got all the tools to be a great NBA player.
1: And it was a toss-up at the top of the draft, AJ DeBonta or Darren Peterson. Whoever didn't go number one would obviously go number two.
25: With the second pick in the 2026 NBA draft, the Utah Jazz select Darren Peterson from the University of Kansas.
1: Peterson had only opened up to the Wizards prior to the draft, expecting to go number one, but he lands in Salt Lake. ESPN analyst Corey Alexander.
3: I think he's a great fit because when you look at Keontae George, you look at Ace Bailey at on the wing position. Yeah. They've got everything you want up front. What they don't have is that scoring two guard, which Darren Peterson is the best available scoring two guard in this draft. And to Seth's point, he could be the most talented guy in this draft from an offensive standpoint. I think it's a perfect fit for Utah and DP.
4: He's got to forget about being what position he plays. Just he needs to go out and hoop. He needs just to be a basketball player because his basketball skill set is so unique because he is a very good passer. He does see plays. He can score on three levels. And he is competitive defensive. That 6'10 wingspan, if you go watch tape, he gets a hand on a ton of balls.
1: ESPN analyst Seth Greenberg, a couple of freshmen going 1-2. In fact, the first eight selection were freshmen, tied for the most consecutive freshmen drafted at any point in a draft all time. Top eight and nine of the first 10 tied for the most in any draft with 2017 and last year. The exception in this one was Michigan forward Morris Johnson Jr., sophomore out of Michigan. He does go at number nine to Dallas, where he will play with Dusty May, the former Michigan coach who was officially introduced by the Mavs just hours before the draft. And he takes one of his own players from Michigan, ESPN analyst Sean Farnham.
6: I think Morris Johnson going as early as he did and getting the opportunity to play for his coach, Dusty May, who just took the job with the Dallas Mavericks. It's not that he went in the lottery. I thought he could have gone in the late lottery. But his elevation and momentum as his draft process went along was clear. He could really shoot the ball at a much higher clip than I think a lot of people expected him when he went to the NBA Combine. That maintained throughout his draft workouts. And then you think about his toughness, his defensive ability, where he can switch his size, his strength, and how much that can be an interior presence, something that's needed in the Western Conference. I like the pick, but it was certainly earlier than a lot of people thought.
1: Johnson started 40 games with Michigan en route to the national championship, averaged 13 points and about 7.5 rebounds as a sophomore after transferring from Illinois. So round one in the books, teams looking to augment their rosters in terms of depth from the draft. Where are the impact players? ESPN analyst Tim Legler.
7: How about all the way through? I mean, even as we're sitting here, this last pick of the first round, Koa Pete, is a guy that I'm watching film on and I'm just loving. And he goes with the 30th pick. You're talking about a guy that's NBA ready physically, really extended all the way throughout the entire first round. There were some surprises late with some of the trades because I thought some teams actually picked players that would have really worked well for them. And then we find out, you know, minutes later, they're on the move somewhere else. So there were some surprises later, but most of those teams are top flight teams. And for whatever reason, they got other plans in mind. But there are a lot of guys that are going to be in opening night rotations from the first round of this draft.
8: You just told me you think everyone can be impactful. Is there one guy and you're saying Tim Legg was putting his stock on this dude tonight? Who is it?
7: Well, there's no question for me. I mean, all the guys at the top, but the Bonds are certainly, I think, particularly going to Washington with that need for a big wing, they've already got

0: for guys to be drafted and developed down the road with the state of their roster and what they're still trying to do. Did a guy like that with that much maturity and polish on his game would be available at that pick? They have to be thrilled to get a guy like that, a bigger wing with versatility, and most importantly, he's mature. He's got some seasoning. That's what Golden State needs.
1: I'm at the place, Tim, where anything Presti and OKC do, I just blindly say, must be great, because it always is. You get a guy in Mara whose length is massively impactful, and Sturts, I don't know how much you saw him play in college, but I love the way that guy plays.
0: Completely agree with it. I was wondering if they were going to try to package those and move up into the, you know, the top six, top eight. They weren't able to do that. Maybe they didn't want to do that. Look, they've got two bigs now, and so you got to get Mara, and it's an interesting situation, assuming Hartenstein's back. You've got now three bigs, so I want to see how that plays out. I really like Mara. His passing ability as a guy, like on a short roll, which you get a lot in OKC because of the amount of attention that Shea draws off ball screens, he can also, I think, eventually extend his range. I think he could step out, become a pick and pop, but his rim protection is elite. He's agile, and his ability to go track guys in the lane. And then Sturts is a guy, I think, as a spacer, as a shooter, you know for a fact that his IQ is something that certainly Mark Daigneault is going to love about him. People were questioning his defense. Was it good enough? Look, if you're going to go to a place where you need some defensive infrastructure around you, I think he found it in Oklahoma City. But I think ultimately he's a guy that's just a winner. He's smart. He's crafty. And he's a guy that's going to be appreciated there. Look, that's a tough rotation to crack. I don't know what it's going to look like for those guys early on in Oklahoma City, but I think they got two really good, smart players that maybe bide their time a little bit, but eventually become very good NBA players.
2: Round one now in the books. Round two coming up on Wednesday. We'll see it on ESPN. Hear it here on ESPN Radio right now. SportsCenter all night. Speaking of drafts, the NFL supplemental one will not happen. The NFL opting not to have a supplemental draft for quarterback Brendan Sorsby. And I mean, Sorsby has some pretty limited options for the upcoming football season. Earlier on the Rich Eisen Show, NFL Network reporter Andrew Siciliano.
3: If he had entered the supplemental draft, if there had been a supplemental draft and it had been granted and he didn't get picked, he'd be a free agent. He went through the process. Everyone passed. He could sign wherever. He could sign with the Jets. He could sign with the Browns. He could sign with anybody. He can go sign with the Super Bowl champion Seattle Seahawks if he wanted to. But now that there is no supplemental draft, he's kind of locked out. He's got nowhere to go. And Brendan Sorsby is now likely ticketed for the 2027 draft.
2: The decision from the NFL essentially coming down to concerns over potential distractions this summer and through training camp for a player who was looking to enter the league after admitting to thousands of bets on college and pro sports, including nearly four dozen wagers on Indiana football while he was on the team. ESPN insider Adam Schefter.
4: The league, despite any gambling partnerships, the league really does not want any part of gambling, no matter how serious it is or isn't. And anybody that has any role with that, anybody who has any accusations involved with gambling, even though the NCAA said that there were no integrity of the game violations, the league doesn't care. It's the league's supplemental draft, and the league does not want to create a supplemental draft this year for a player who has been accused of gambling. They don't have enough time to vet it. They don't care that they don't have enough time to vet it. And Brendan Sorsby is going to, I think, wind up spending this season, maybe beyond this season, certainly out of football, watching and getting ready for what he hopes would be the 2027 NFL draft.
2: And with the pall of a gambling scandal hanging over the situation, the NFL was essentially in no hurry to advance his career after he'd lost out on collegiate opportunities. And the league was rather candid in explaining it to Sorsby, ESPN insider Dan Graziano.
5: They sent Brendan Sorsby a long letter from the attorney of the management council, and basically it said that they didn't feel he had adequately addressed the issues that led to these circumstances, that, you know, he's no longer eligible to play in the NCAA. We all know why. It's because of what the league said in its letter is a repeated pattern of violations involving gambling. And they just didn't feel like that he had addressed those issues sufficiently for them to hold a supplemental draft. The league does not have to hold a supplemental draft. It's in the league's sole discretion whether to do so. And they didn't feel that Brendan Sorsby had adequately addressed the issues that led to him basically needing to apply.

0: because the NCAA had rendered him ineligible.
1: Hey, Graz, were there teams that were interested in potentially grabbing him in the draft?
2: There were.
0: And there will be next year when he's in the 2027 draft. He's immensely talented. You know, he's got classic quarterback build. He's got all these things that you want in a quarterback prospect. It'll be interesting to see now if he's not able to play in the 2026 season, what that does to his draft prospects come the spring of 2027. But there were a number of teams that were poking around on this, that were making calls, you know, to people around Sorsby, get a handle on the situation, what they were going to be bringing in. The talent is there and was intriguing to teams, but now that intrigue seems like it'll be put off until next spring.
3: Meanwhile, Sorsby, his attorney, saying the league's decision not to hold a supplemental draft is a violation of the CBA and the law. He says they'll turn to the Players Association. The union source telling ESPN they haven't made a determination on whether there are legal grounds to act. Finally breaking through in a rout. That's next. SportsCenter All Night continues. It's ESPN Radio.
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2: My understanding is the Celtics were not willing to part with enough young players and assets to get a deal done. For the second time in 4 years, the Celtics have offered Jaylen Brown in a trade. If you're Boston, there is going to be fallout from this.
3: That's
2: going
3: to be a hard bridge to repair now.
1: Prior to the NBA draft on Tuesday came the deals that we saw on Monday. The big one, of course, Giannis Antetokounmpo going to the Miami Heat. That leaving questions for Jaylen Brown and the Celtics. ESPN insider Shams Charania.
2: The deal that the Celtics offered Milwaukee, Jaylen Brown and two unprotected first round picks, that was a deal that the Celtics believed was an aggressive pursuit. They went after Giannis at the deadline too. Obviously, no deal came to fruition. But the Celtics, my understanding is they were unwilling to put in young players like Hugo Gonzalez and Bear Shireman or adding additional first round picks or pick swaps. The Bucks wanted some combination of maybe young player two, maybe additional draft capital. The Celtics were not willing to do that. So you put your bid in, you get involved in this. You know, I've had a few people tell me last night, you got to get a deal done if you're the Celtics when you put a player like Jaylen Brown on the table and on the line in this circumstance. So at minimum, there will be some fallout from this. Jaylen Brown is extension eligible with the Celtics in July. So a lot of answers, if he's still on the roster, will also be identified then.
1: One of the people trying to provide some of the answers here in June, Celtics GM Brad Stevens.
4: Jaylen Brown's a big part of us. Like, you know, I'm never going to predict the future, but every indication, everything that I think about is with, over the past few years, has been building around those guys, right? And so, obviously, you never know, but at the same time, I think the one thing I want to make very clear is how valued he's always been. Like, and he's been amazing. He's been an amazing teammate, great person to be around. Whether that run ends 10 years from now when he retires or before, there's a lot to celebrate. And we have a great relationship and an open relationship where we talk about everything. But I don't want to predict the future. But, you know, I look at it as this is our team.
1: And if he stays, are there hard feelings? Former NBA guard Darren Collison.
5: He's one of those players that he's not going to feel sorry for himself. He's going to go out there. He's going to continue to prove the doubters wrong. Yes, does it hurt to see his name in the trade rumors? They got to fix that situation. They got to figure out that situation quickly now because, you know, you don't want anything to kind of ruin that Jaylen Brown, Jason Tatum dynamic, which is so dynamic between those two. But, you know, it just sucks, you know, when you see a guy like Jaylen Brown having to deal with this. But this is the NBA. This is the part that we as players have to deal with it. We don't like to deal with it. It's just part of the business. But, you know, moving forward, I believe Jaylen Brown gets over this and he continues to prove the doubters wrong. And hopefully, you know, he can end on the right side of things where he's not in trade rumors.
1: SportsCenter All Night, ESPN Radio. To the World Cup. Group K action wrapping up with Colombia, a 1-0 shutout of Congo on Tuesday. Colombia will advance to the round of 32, advancing to the knockout stage for the third straight World Cup appearance. They lead Group K with 6 points. They'll clinch first with a win or a draw in their final group stage game against Portugal, which also won on Tuesday in a rout, 5-0 over Uzbekistan. Cristiano Ronaldo, 2 goals in this one, the first player to score in 6 different World Cups. He now has 10 total goals in World Cup action. Oldest player with a multi-goal game at the World Cup as well at the age of 41. Group L seeing England and Ghana play to a 0-0 draw. England remains in first place in Group L with 4 points. Ghana in second place also with 4 points, but England leads on goal differential. England does have a 12-game competitive win streak snapped. Croatia, a 1-0 win over Panama, which is eliminated from the round of 32 contention. Croatia, third in Group L currently with 3 points. The World Cup update brought to you by Gusto. 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Right now, SportsCenter All Night to baseball. A night ago, the Padres and the Braves played a 1-0 game. Tuesday, another one-run game, which would be decided in the final at-bat.
6: Have a 2-inning outing this year. Trying to end it right here and right now. Base hit should win the game. First pitch. Manny swings, lines it up the middle into center, and a base hit. Merrill rounding third on his way. Harris's throw to the plate will not be in time. And Manny Machado wastes no time. A walk-off RBI single on the first pitch of the bottom of the 10th inning. And the Padres cap a madcap night at Petco Park with a 7-6 win over the Braves.
1: 97-3, the Fan. Padres with the 7-6 win on Machado's 10th career walk-off hit, his first since July 5th in 2024 against the Diamondbacks. Padres improved to 4-1 in extra inning games this season. That's the best record in Major League Baseball. Braves have lost 4 of 5 series after winning 18 of the first 21 this season. Dodgers not really in a close one against the Twins.
7: Stretch by Rogers, target set, now the pitch. And Muncy banks it down the right field side. Fair ball, it's going to roll to the corner. Paez comes in to score. Mookie in right behind him and chugging into second with a 2-out, 2-run double is Max Muncy. And it's a dozen on the board. It's 12-2.
8: Yeah, they're not done yet.
1: Dodgers hang on for a 12-3 win. AM 570 LA Sports, Dodgers' 8th win by 9 runs or more this season. Phillies also putting up double digits in the run column.
9: The pitch swung on, hit in the air, deep right field, down the line, it is fair and gone! It's a home run!
10: Oh yeah!
9: Bryson Stott into the second deck with a 3-run home run!
1: 94 WIP, Phillies a 14-9 win over Washington. Straight ahead, Washington at the top of the draft. That's next. SportsCenter All Night. It's ESPN Radio.
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1: NFL will not have a supplemental draft for Brendan Sorsby. Made that decision on Tuesday. Ronaldo with a pair of goals as he finally breaks through in the World Cup. NBA draft on Tuesday. And we finally have the decision at the top of the draft. AJ DeBonsa, number one.
2: With the second pick in the 2026 NBA draft, the Utah Jazz select Darren Peterson.
3: They're getting the most talented prospect in this draft. He is a fluid, smooth, almost artistic scorer.
4: I think it's a perfect fit for Utah and DP.
5: I'm ready. I know all the guys there. They told me how it fit in at the combine. I thought it worked well. Decided to go be that backcourt with Beyonce.
6: He's got to forget about what position he plays. Just, he needs to go out and hoop. He needs just to be a basketball player.
1: The two we expected at the top went one and two. And then at number three.
2: With the third pick in the 2026 NBA draft, the Memphis Grizzlies select Cameron Boozer from Duke University.
1: Cam Boozer goes number three overall. And then he spoke with the NBA draft on ESPN Radio.
7: Cam Boozer joining us here. First and foremost, congratulations. We keep noting the suit game. We've had a couple of black suits. The white, though.
8: Yes, sir.
7: This is really nice. Again,
6: it's a little Miami Vice kind of stuff right there.
4: That's Mr. 305 right there. Yeah, we already know what it is.
7: Very Florida. Very Florida. Guys.
4: Well, first off, Cam, congratulations. And, of course, I've seen you every step of the way. I've been fortunate to be able to watch you do this. We were commenting before, you may be the most accomplished high school basketball player of all time. So what do you do to top that off? You go out and win the Wooden Award. You've been the most productive college basketball player. As you come in and you for all the Memphis Grizzlies looking at you as a possibility as a franchise guy, do you feel like all the work, all the production, everything is now paid off at this point?
8: I've done so much throughout my whole career, but I mean, to me, as exciting as it is, as amazing as it is, I'm going to soak in this whole moment, but the work is just beginning, you know, but I'm super excited, super grateful Memphis believes in me, took a chance on me, and I mean, the future's bright.
6: Everyone has watched you play this past year, and did it bother you sometimes? Well, he's not overly athletic, he's not this, and then all you do is win games and make plays for other people, make plays for yourself. Do you even pay any attention to that static, or does it motivate you?
8: I mean, of course I see it, you know, but to me it's about who you listen to. You know, the people who are saying those things and talking about all that stuff are really not the people you should be listening to, you know. You got to be listening to people who really understand the game, or your coaches, things like that, where you actually get better at versus, you know, the media. The media's crazy, man, and it's going to run wild if you let it, and it can get to your head a lot, so who you listen to is very important.
9: It's great that you're humble, but I'm going to correct you. They didn't take a chance on you. They invested in you, and they made a really, really good investment. Tell me what it was like. You've grown up with expectations all the time. Your father, Carlos, and I go way, way back. But, I mean, all this was expected of you. How difficult is it to deal with that? I mean, you're just doing this again. It's like, well, yeah, of course. That's what Cam was supposed to do. I mean, does it ever get like a little bit like, come on, can I just be like one of the other guys? Why do I have these incredible expectations that I've grown up with?
8: I mean, I think it's a privilege, honestly. You know, I don't want to be one of the other guys. I want to be Cameron Boozer. I want to be someone special. I want to be one of the greatest players ever for the game. And that comes with expectations. That comes with pressure. Yeah, it's tough sometimes, but, you know, I welcome it because this is the life that I chose. So I'm super appreciative at the same time as it's hard.
7: Well, congratulations. We noted that the other player to once wear all white on the draft night, LeBron James. So not a bad guy to follow. Congratulations. Enjoy the rest of the night.
8: Yes, sir. Thank you.
7: Thanks
8: so
7: much for your time.
1: Freshman going the first eight positions in the NBA draft the round one on Tuesday night. Heard it here on ESPN Radio. Back to New York.
7: All right, thank you, Jay. Alan Hunt here with Corey Alexander at the Barclays Center. Round one of the 2026 NBA draft is over, and Corey, it really felt like it went chalk for the first three picks, for sure, when you had DeBosta go one and Peterson go two, Boozer go three, was there any surprises early in this draft?
4: I will say this. First surprise for me was at six. Mychal Brown Jr. going six to Brooklyn. That really changed things for me. I was expecting him at 10 to Milwaukee. So when you see that, that throws things off a little bit. We were expecting A-Cup at 7 to Sacramento, but then that pushes Kingston Flemings down a bit, and I believe that's where the draft started to get a little different for everybody.
7: And Flemings went number 8 to the Atlanta Hawks, and right after that, the number 9 pick, the Dallas Mavericks, and Dusty May, the Michigan head coach, reportedly heading to Dallas to be the head coach there, and their pick, interestingly enough, being Merez Johnson Jr., who is from Michigan, and so bringing in his own player.
4: But what I love most about that is when you consider the fact that there are three different players, all front court players, that if Dusty May has any say-so with Masai Ujiri in this pick, that he has to choose from. And we were all expecting Yaxel Lindeborg to be the first of the Michigan players off the board.
7: Right.
4: Merez Johnson going to Dallas with that number 9 pick makes you recognize just the value that Dusty May has with Merez Johnson, as well as what Masai Ujiri sees with his first pick as the general manager of the Dallas Mavericks for that franchise.
7: And Yaxel Lindeborg went a couple of picks later at number 11 to the Golden State Warriors, which is certainly a team that has they've used young players in with some of the older players on that team as they're trying to keep things going to stay at a championship level. All right, Corey, one last thing here is, One team that might have changed their direction today.
4: Honestly, when you talk about changing direction, I believe the San Antonio Spurs did a tremendous job of bolstering that front line and getting Victor Wembanyama some help. You take a young potential stud in Jaden Quaintance, but then you go a few picks later and you bring in Terrence Reed Jr., who has been productive in college now for 4 years. To give some insurance for Quaintance, who's been injured, if he can reach that potential, and you've got both those guys now at your center position, which allows Victor Wembanyama to move more on the perimeter and play at that stretch four spot, which he truly is, now the Spurs could be building something spectacular. As if they didn't already have an embarrassment of riches
7: right.
4: of young players, they continue to add to that through this year's draft.
7: Yeah, that young team that got to the NBA Finals, everybody said a bit ahead of schedule, just continues to add more young talent. Well, that's it here from the Barclays Center. Round 2, tomorrow night here in Brooklyn. For Corey Alexander, I'm Alan Hahn right here on your home for the 2026 NBA Draft, ESPN Radio, and the ESPN app. Now let's go back to Jay Reynolds in the studio.
1: Thanks, Alan. Well done. We'll hear from you on Wednesday as well, right here on ESPN Radio. Right now, SportsCenter all night. Back to baseball. Mariners, Pirates.
10: Here comes the 1-0. Swung on. Blasted. Right field. It's high. It's deep. It is gone! Welcome home, Cole Young. A two-run home run, and the Mariners have the lead. The kind of homecoming you dream of. 3-2 Mariners off the bat of Cole Young.
1: In the seventh inning, go-ahead two-run shot. First career go-ahead homer in the seventh inning or later for a guy who grew up in Pittsburgh. Mariners beat the Pirates 3-2. The call on Seattle Sports, 7:10 a.m. Brian Reynolds, no relation, extended his on-base streak to 28. Giants pulling away from the Athletics.
11: The pitch. He lines one back up the middle base hit. Eldridge coming around third. He's going to get the go sign. Here comes the throw. He is safe. And not by much. Eldridge scores from second on the Devers hit. It's 3-1.
1: ANBR with the call. 3-1 the final as the Giants beat the Athletics. A's 1-for-2 with runners in scoring position. Tied for the second fewest at-bats with runners in scoring position in a game this season. Brewers shutting out the Reds.
11: The pitch. Bowers, a bouncing ball over the glove of Stewart, and it's going to roll into the corner. On the move is Vaughn. He's going to be waved around third. The ball gets away from Marte in the right field corner. Vaughn will score all the way to third is Bowers. It is 1-0 Milwaukee.
1: They would double that lead and take a 2-0 win over the Reds. Brandon Sproat gets the win. 6 innings, career high 10 strikeouts in one hit ball. Had a no-hitter through 5 innings, second longest no-hit bid of his career. The Reds held to two hits in being shut out. Their third game this season with two hits or fewer, tied for the most in baseball with the Rockies. Angels a 5-1 win over the Orioles. Angels improving to 24-10 when scoring at least five this season. Orioles have a three-game win streak snapped. White Sox and Guardians.
12: A lot of support and positivity. A swing and a fly ball. Left field, and it is out of here. Vargas goes deep. It's 2-1.
1: 2-1 the final for Chicago. White Sox had just three hits, but they get the win. Their fewest number of hits in a win since June 18th of 2024 against Houston. It's a 2-1 win over Cleveland in this one. SportsCenter All Night, ESPN Radio. Changes coming for both the NCAA and the PGA Tour. In college, it's a new five-year age-based eligibility model, which has been approved. Under the new rule, athletes in all sports will be given 5 years of eligibility over five seasons once their college eligibility clock begins. The clock starts upon initial full-time enrollment in college or at the beginning of the academic year following their 19th birthday, whichever comes first. The changes are aimed at eliminating the need for red shirts and waivers, which have come under scrutiny in recent years with challenges and lawsuits. Then there's golf, and on the heels of the U.S. Open, the PGA Tour is reshaping its playing structure. That'll come in a year and a half. The PGA Tour approving recommendations from the Future Competition Committee. They'll go into effect in 2028. Among the changes, the tour's new model will include a couple of separate series of tournaments, the PGA Tour Championship Series and PGA Tour Challenger Series. They'll run concurrently during the season. Brian Rolapp is the CEO of the tour.
13: I think the first is delivering the best golfers in the world, the best 120 golfers in the world together, week in and week out consistently. Mm-hmm. We hear that a lot from fans. We have 47 events now, but they don't know who's playing where and why and what it means. Now with two tracks, two series, on the championship series, we'll have the best golfers together week in and week out. That's number one. Number two, there'll be a standings and a point system that you'll understand. Mm-hmm. And so the stakes of those series, you'll understand very clearly, culminating in a regular season champion, which I think will be the hardest thing to do in golf, is to actually beat your peers on that championship series. And then finally, I think the other benefit, we're going to have a playoff after that, and it's going to be a playoff on an Ancona course with match play. And so I think you'll see the best golfers together in a new format, a new tour championship that people will love.
14: How important was it to establish that track one and track two when we talk about the championship and the challenger series?
13: I think it was really important. I think you can't have the best players in the world playing consistently if you don't give them a dedicated series in which they play. There was a lot of talk. Should we have these championship series players play down into this challenger series? The minute you start doing that, one, you complicate the standings, but also you can't deliver what fans and our partners want, which is, no, I just want the best.
14: Yeah.
13: How do I know they're best? Because they played their way and they earned into it. And I think that's where the promotion and relegation come at the end of the season is, you know, how do we know who's the best? How do we know who's coming up? Well, there's a way to actually get yourself into the top tour, or I should say the top series at the end of the season.
14: How many events do you think realistically you expect the top players to participate?
13: Well, it's a good question. There's a lot of debate. There's 23 to 24 events. That includes the majors and includes, depending on the year, the President's Cup or the Ryder Cup. I don't think every player will play in every single one. But when we look at it consistently across the board, we will have well over 90% of the best players in each event. And if they take a tournament off, it'll be because, look, maybe they've won early and they want to take a rest, or maybe they want to get ready for a major, whatever happens to be, but it'll be built into the competitive system, so you'll understand the impact on the standings, and it'll be much more in that context in which they make the decision.
14: And how will we have a more compelling end of the season there?
13: Yeah, there's going to be a season finale.
14: Okay.
13: And in that finale, we're really going to award the golfer who has actually won the regular season, which, again, as I said, hardest thing in golf, beat these 120 guys consistently over a defined period of time, but also will determine the promotion relegation. So you'll be watching that series final, and there'll be a lot at stake going on, which will be exciting. And if that's not enough for you, we'll then very quickly pivot to a new competition, which is we're going to take a subset of those top players who qualify for this tour championship, and they're going to play in some match play at an iconic course, and fans will love it.
1: At least the top 90 players in the points list from the championship series will retain their membership for the following season. Staying in Atlanta for the next 3 years or so. That's next. SportsCenter All Night continues. It's ESPN Radio.
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1: 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Football news. Hall of Fame quarterback Jim Kelly admitting he had a stroke this spring, but he's doing well at this point. In Atlanta, tight end Kyle Pitts agreeing to a three-year, $54 million deal. $36 million of that is fully guaranteed. Speaking of guys in the NFL, well, that will not include Brendan Sorsby, at least for this year. The NFL says there will be no supplemental draft. ESPN analyst Pete Thamel.
2: The supplemental draft is a bit of a vague and opaque world, but basically the NFL has the right to hold a draft in the summertime if it wants to. It's usually for players who aren't eligible, etc. The NFL sent Sorsby a letter today that said they are not going to hold a supplemental draft. The NFL's decision came down to the league's right in the collective bargaining agreement whether or not have a draft. Sources told me and Adam Schefter, the NFL viewed that Sorsby would be a distraction to teams and clubs as they go into camp. And in a fairly scathing letter that they sent to Sorsby with the decision, the NFL made it clear. It said, your petition filed three business days before the deadline without any supporting information or documentation, and only after abandoning college sports your recent litigation efforts to avoid NCAA sanctions. It does not provide a basis for the league to alter its plans to not hold a supplemental draft. So Brendan Sorsby will push back. His attorney, Jeffrey Kessler, texted me a little while ago, and he said, it's a violation of the CBA and the law, this NFL decision, and we will pursue this immediately with the NFLPA. Jeffrey Kessler, the attorney, has a good track record against both the NCAA and the NFL, so this is not the last we have heard of this Brendan Sorsby case. But as of now, the NFL will not be holding a supplemental draft, which means Brendan Sorsby will either not play football in 2026 or will have to seek an alternate route, whether that's some kind of junior college, NAIA, or Canada. It's too early to really say. Sorsby was just informed of this in the last hour, but he will not be playing in the NFL in 2026 per the league today.
3: Is there anything that we can maybe look towards, something that's happened in the past that's relatively along the lines of what we have seen or what we are seeing transpire?
2: There isn't a whole lot of precedent to this case. Look, this case wraps around Brendan Sorsby's gambling. He admitted to placing thousands of bets. There's no ambiguity there. They were on college sports. They were on pro sports. And there were also 40 bets on Indiana football while he was on the Indiana roster. That looms large in this case. NFL sources made clear to me that, you know, there is an ethical issue looming here with Brendan Sorsby. Quote, his application carries with it a lot of issues, core integrity of the game issues. That's according to a source to myself and Adam Schefter. So look, this Brendan Sorsby case, he's not certainly the first gambler to come to the NFL, but because the supplemental draft is this nebulous world, the NFL has exercised the right to make a decision to not have one. We'll see what Sorsby's legal volley back means for his future.
1: 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PCAHR.
4: The pitch. And a high fly ball hit to deep right center field. Going back is Benj, looks up, gone! Three-run home run for Pete Crow Armstrong against the team that drafted him. And the Cubs have blown things open here. It's 5-0 Cubs here in the second.
1: 17 homers on the year, 10th homer in the month of June. Cubs Radio Network with the call. Cubs a 9-6 win over the Mets. As for the Yankees, lollipop out, bat in hand.
5: High fly ball, right field and deep. Malgeri back on the track at the wall. See ya! A home run for Jazz Chisholm Jr. And the Yankees take a 3-2 lead.
1: They would win it 4-3 over the Tigers, whose four-game win streak comes to an end with the loss. Yankees snapping a three-game losing streak. They're now 10-5 in their last 15. 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
1: Marlins with a 6-4 win over the Rangers. Half of their offense coming with one swing. 104.3 WQAM.
7: After the mound visit, first pitch from Cornell to Casey. That one drilled out to right down the line. And he's deep, flirting with the pole. It's a fair ball, and it's gone. Bombs away Kelly for the fish. Owen Casey with a three-run shot. His ninth on the year. And it's 5-1 Marlins in the bottom of the fifth.
0: Number four.
1: Royals on the road at the Trop, and Tampa native Jack Caglione having an impact. 96.5 The Fan.
7: Here's the pitch. Fastball laced high in the air, deep left center field. Mullins is back. He looks up. It's gone. Off the wall. It comes back in play. Home run signaled. Second one of the game for Jack Caglione. A two-run shot in front of family and friends. What a homecoming for Jack Caglione.
0: Number three.
1: Joey Loperfido enters the game in the ninth. Reaches on catcher's interference. Then in the 11th, KBME.
7: The 1-2. And Loperfido hammers it. Deep to right field. It's hooking. If it stays fair, it's gone. It's a fair ball and a go-ahead three-run homer. Joey Loperfido, the former Blue Jay, comes back to Toronto and gives the Astros a 9-6 lead in the 11th. What a time for your first home run of the season.
0: Number two.
1: What a matchup in Washington for the Phillies and Nats.
7: Here's the set. No sign of the bunt. A swing and a drive. Center field deep. Way back it goes. To the wall. It's gone! I don't believe it! A three-run home run for Jordy Bibas. The Nationals are back in front. Improbably.
0: Number one.
1: Nationals taking the lead there in the bottom of the eighth, but Philly answers in the top of the ninth. 94 WIP.
7: The pitch swung on, hit in the air, deep right field, down the line, it is fair and gone! 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
7: Bryson Stott into the second deck with a three-run home run!
1: 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Well, youth was served in the draft, especially at the top. That's next. SportsCenter All Night. It's ESPN Radio.
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22: 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It's not solely all about what happens between the four lines. Can you sell tickets?
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23: If he had entered the supplemental draft, if there had been a supplemental draft and it had been granted and he didn't get picked, he'd be a free agent. He went through the process. Everyone passed. He could sign wherever. He could sign with the Jets. He could sign with the Browns. He can sign with anybody. Now that there is no supplemental draft, he's kind of locked out. He's got nowhere to go.
21: The impact of a blockbuster.
24: In hindsight, when you look at it overall, Milwaukee made the right decision because Jimmy Haslam did what he felt like was in the best interest of the team and not just himself. That's ownership in the right direction.
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5: 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Algieri back on the track at the wall. See ya.
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25: 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I was wrong. My opinion was wrong. Okay, let's go.
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27: With the first pick in the 2026 NBA Draft, the Washington Wizards select Anise Dabanza Jr.
28: It's what we've been working for since I wanted to play basketball. I wanted to make it to the NBA, and I've been working so hard to be a number one pick, but I mean, it's a stepping stone. I still got a lot more work to do.
29: He's a two-way player. He's physically mature. He's fiercely competitive. A.J. Dabanza is the complete package. He is going to become the face of the Wizards. With Trae Young at the point, A.J. Dabanza on the wing, and it's you do have a healthy Anthony Davis. That's a playoff team.
1: Washington Wizards in the cellar of the NBA in recent years were at the top of the draft on Tuesday. A franchise that has nearly 200 losses over the last three seasons, hoping that it's a freshman out of BYU that can bring them some wins.
27: With the first pick in the 2026 NBA Draft, the Washington Wizards select Anise Dabanza Jr. from Brigham Young University.
1: It was going to be one of two guys, either Kansas freshman guard Darren Peterson or, as it turns out, A.J. Dabanza, who goes to the Wizards.
26: A.J., you wanted to be the number one pick.
28: Yeah.
26: You are now the number one pick. Just what does it feel like when your childhood dream comes true?
28: It just means a lot. Obviously, it's just a stepping stone. Obviously, I have a lot more work to do, but a testament to all my hard work and all the discipline and sacrifices that I made.
26: You go by A.J.
28: Yeah.
26: But you wanted to be announced tonight as the number one pick.
28: Yeah.
26: By the name, your formal name that you share with your father, Anise.
28: Yeah.
26: Why did you want to do that?
28: I mean, everything I do is for him. And this name he gave me is really his name because he's senior. So I also want to honor him this day, too.
26: Now, introduce us to who you have up here with
28: you. My older sister, Samara, and my younger sister, Jasmine.
26: What does it mean to you guys to see your brother realizing his dream like this?
30: It's so crazy because it's like...
0: when we were younger, you just see him in the backyard, you know, playing basketball. And now he's the number one pick for the NBA. Like, he's come so far.
2: He's your knucklehead little brother,
0: yes,
2: right?
0: And
2: now he's the number one pick in the draft. How do you reconcile that?
0: It's just crazy because it's like... He's worked really hard for this moment, and I'm so proud of him. You know, he knows that. He knows I'm proud.
2: Congratulations to all of
3: you
2: guys.
1: Going number one in the NBA draft on Tuesday, AJ DeBonta with our Lisa Salters. He's the first player to lead D1 in scoring and go number one in the NBA draft since 1994. That was Glenn Robinson. ESPN analyst Jay Billis.
4: He's the first freshman. He averaged 25 a game, Malika, and the first freshman to lead the nation in scoring in a quarter century. He's built for the NBA. All his measurables, he's 6'8". He's got a 7-foot wingspan. All the athletic tools. He had the fourth best max vertical at the combine. He attacks downhill. He's a three-level scorer that's continuing to improve his three-point accuracy. But where he is devastating is at the mid-range with those long strides. He can make NBA-level shots right now over size. He can post, he can back you in and shoot over the top. His mid-range game is elite, and he's also got open court abilities. Excellent in transition, and he can get to the foul line. He led the NCAA in free throw attempts, and when Richie Saunders, one of BYU's top scorers and best shooter, went out this year, he increased his productivity in his absence against much more focused defense to stop him. I think he can be an excellent defender. He's still working on that, but he's got all the tools to be a great NBA player.
1: And it was a toss-up at the top of the draft, AJ DeBonta or Darren Peterson. Whoever didn't go number one would obviously go number two.
27: With the second pick in the 2026 NBA draft, the Utah Jazz select Darren Peterson from the University of Kansas.
1: Peterson had only opened up to the Wizards prior to the draft, expecting to go number one, but he lands in Salt Lake. ESPN analyst Corey Alexander.
6: I think he's a great fit because when you look at Keontae George, you look at Ace Bailey on the wing position. Yeah. They've got everything you want up front. What they don't have is that scoring two guard, which Darren Peterson is the best available scoring two guard in this draft. And to Seth's point, he could be the most talented guy in this draft from an offensive standpoint. I think it's a perfect fit for Utah and DP.
14: He's got to forget about being what position he plays. Just, he needs to go out and hoop. He needs just to be a basketball player because his basketball skill set is so unique because he is a very good passer. He does see plays. He can score on three levels. And he is competitive defensive. That 6'10 wingspan, if you go watch tape, he gets a hand on a ton of balls.
1: ESPN analyst Seth Greenberg, a couple of freshmen going 1-2. In fact, the first eight selection were freshmen, tied for the most consecutive freshmen drafted at any point in a draft all time. Top eight and nine of the first 10 tied for the most in any draft with 2017 and last year. The exception in this one was Michigan forward Morris Johnson Jr., sophomore out of Michigan. He does go at number nine to Dallas, where he will play with Dusty May, the former Michigan coach who was officially introduced by the Mavs just hours before the draft. And he takes one of his own players from Michigan, ESPN analyst Sean Farnham.
7: I think Morris Johnson going as early as he did and getting the opportunity to play for his coach, Dusty May, who just took the job with the Dallas Mavericks. It's not that he went in the lottery. I thought he could have gone in the late lottery. But his elevation and momentum as his draft process went along was clear. He could really shoot the ball at a much higher clip than I think a lot of people expected him when he went to the NBA Combine. That maintained throughout his draft workouts. And then you think about his toughness, his defensive ability, where he can switch his size, his strength, and how much that can be an interior presence, something that's needed in the Western Conference. I like the pick, but it was certainly earlier than a lot of people thought.
1: Johnson started 40 games with Michigan en route to the national championship, averaged 13 points and about 7.5 rebounds as a sophomore after transferring from Illinois. So round one in the books, teams looking to augment their rosters in terms of depth from the draft. Where are the impact players? ESPN analyst Tim Legler.
9: How about all the way through? I mean, even as we're sitting here, this last pick of the first round, Koa Pete, is a guy that I'm watching film on and I'm just loving and he goes with the 30th pick. You're talking about a guy that's NBA ready physically, really extended all the way throughout the entire first round. There were some surprises late with some of the trades because I thought some teams actually picked players that would have really worked well for them. And then we find out, you know, minutes later, they're on the move somewhere else. So there were some surprises later, but most of those teams are top flight teams. And for whatever reason, they got other plans in mind. But there are a lot of guys that are going to be in opening night rotations from the first round of this draft.
3: You just told me you think everyone can be impactful. Is there one guy and you're saying Tim Legg was putting his stock on this dude tonight? Who is it?
9: Well, there's no question for me. I mean, all the guys at the top, but the Bonsa, certainly, I think, particularly going to Washington with that need for a big wing. They've already got a ball-dominant guard. They've got an elite big. They've got some other young guys. They've got a lot of lottery picks on that team. They don't have a guy like this that right away makes you so much better on both ends of the floor. His intensity, his IQ, his versatility offensively. He can play off as a cutter, or you can give him the ball and let him go create. So there's no doubt that he is NBA ready immediately, plug and play for DeBonta. But I think when you start looking around the first round, other than the obvious guys at the top, I look at a guy like Yaxel Lendeborg in Golden State. Man, they have to be thrilled that a team that really can't wait

0: with it. I was wondering if they were going to try to package those and move up into the, you know, the top six, top eight. They weren't able to do that. Maybe they didn't want to do that. Look, they've got two bigs now, and so you got to get Mara, and it's an interesting situation. Assuming Hartenstein's back, you've got now three bigs. So I want to see how that plays out. I really like Mara. His passing ability as a guy, like, on a short roll, which you get a lot in OKC because of the amount of attention that Shea draws off ball screens, he can also, I think, eventually extend his range. I think he could step out, become a pick and pop, but his rim protection is elite. He's agile, and his ability to go track guys in the lane. And then Sturts is a guy, I think, as a spacer, as a shooter, you know for a fact that his IQ is something that certainly Mark Daigneault is going to love about him. People were questioning his defense. Was it good enough? Look, if you're going to go to a place where you need some defensive infrastructure around you, I think he found it in Oklahoma City. But I think ultimately he's a guy that's just a winner. He's smart. He's crafty. And he's a guy that's going to be appreciated there. Look, that's a tough rotation to crack. I don't know what it's going to look like for those guys early on in Oklahoma City, but I think they got two really good, smart players that maybe bide their time a little bit, but eventually become very good NBA players.
1: Round one now in the books. Round two coming up on Wednesday. We'll see it on ESPN. Hear it here on ESPN Radio right now. SportsCenter all night. Speaking of drafts, the NFL supplemental one will not happen. The NFL opting not to have a supplemental draft for quarterback Brendan Sorsby. And I mean, Sorsby has some pretty limited options for the upcoming football season. Earlier on the Rich Eisen Show, NFL Network reporter Andrew Siciliano.
2: If he had entered the supplemental draft, if there had been a supplemental draft and it had been granted and he didn't get picked, he'd be a free agent. He went through the process. Everyone passed. He could sign wherever. He could sign with the Jets. He could sign with the Browns. He could sign with anybody. He can go sign with the Super Bowl champion Seattle Seahawks if he wanted to. But now that there is no supplemental draft, he's kind of locked out. He's got nowhere to go. And Brendan Sorsby is now likely ticketed for the 2027 draft.
1: The decision from the NFL essentially coming down to concerns over potential distractions this summer and through training camp for a player who was looking to enter the league after admitting to thousands of bets on college and pro sports, including nearly four dozen wagers on Indiana football while he was on the team. ESPN insider Adam Schefter.
3: The league, despite any gambling partnerships, the league really does not want any part of gambling, no matter how serious it is or isn't. And anybody that has any role with that, anybody who has any accusations involved with gambling, even though the NCAA said that there were no integrity of the game violations, the league doesn't care. It's the league's supplemental draft, and the league does not want to create a supplemental draft this year for a player who has been accused of gambling. They don't have enough time to vet it. They don't care that they don't have enough time to vet it. And Brendan Sorsby is going to, I think, wind up spending this season, maybe beyond this season, certainly out of football, watching and getting ready for what he hopes would be the 2027 NFL draft.
1: And with the pall of a gambling scandal hanging over the situation, the NFL was essentially in no hurry to advance his career after he'd lost out on collegiate opportunities. And the league was rather candid in explaining it to Sorsby, ESPN insider Dan Graziano.
4: They sent Brendan Sorsby a long letter from the attorney of the management council. And basically it said that they didn't feel he had adequately addressed the issues that led to these circumstances. That, you know, he's no longer eligible to play in the NCAA. We all know why. It's because of what the league said in its letter is a repeated pattern of violations involving gambling. And they just didn't feel like that he had addressed those issues sufficiently for them to hold a supplemental draft. The league does not have to hold a supplemental draft. It's in the league's sole discretion whether to do so. And they didn't feel that Brendan Sorsby had adequately addressed the issues that led to him basically needing to apply because the NCAA had rendered him ineligible.
5: Hey, Graz, were there teams that were interested in potentially grabbing
4: yes,
5: him in the draft?
4: There were. And there will be next year when he's in the 2027 draft. He's immensely talented. You know, he's got classic quarterback build. He's got all these things that you want in a quarterback prospect. It'll be interesting to see now if he's not able to play in the 2026 season, what that does to his draft prospects come the spring of 2027. But there were a number of teams that were poking around on this, that were making calls, you know, to people around Sorsby, get a handle on the situation, what they were going to

0: be bringing in. The talent is there and was intriguing to teams, but now that intrigue seems like it'll be put off until next spring.
1: Meanwhile, Sorsby, his attorney, saying the league's decision not to hold a supplemental draft is a violation of the CBA and the law. He says they'll turn to the Players Association. The union source telling ESPN they haven't made a determination on whether there are legal grounds to act. Finally breaking through in a rout. That's next. SportsCenter All Night continues. It's ESPN Radio.
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2: My understanding is the Celtics were not willing to part with enough young players and assets to get a deal done. For the second time in 4 years, the Celtics have offered Jaylen Brown in a trade. If you're Boston, there is going to be fallout from this.
3: That's
2: going
3: to be a hard bridge to repair now.
1: Prior to the NBA draft on Tuesday came the deals that we saw on Monday. The big one, of course, Giannis Antetokounmpo going to the Miami Heat. That leaving questions for Jaylen Brown and the Celtics. ESPN insider Shyam Charania.
2: The deal that the Celtics offered Milwaukee, Jaylen Brown and two unprotected first round picks, that was a deal that the Celtics believed was an aggressive pursuit. They went after Giannis at the deadline too. Obviously, no deal came to fruition. But the Celtics, my understanding is they were unwilling to put in young players like Hugo Gonzalez and Bear Shireman or adding additional first round picks or pick swaps. The Bucks wanted some combination of maybe young player two, maybe additional draft capital. The Celtics were not willing to do that. So you put your bid in, you get involved in this. You know, I've had a few people tell me last night, you got to get a deal done if you're the Celtics when you put a player like Jaylen Brown on the table and on the line in this circumstance. So at minimum, there will be some fallout from this. Jaylen Brown is extension eligible with the Celtics in July. So a lot of answers, if he's still on the roster, will also be identified then.
1: One of the people trying to provide some of the answers here in June, Celtics GM Brad Stevens.
4: Jaylen Brown's a big part of us. Like, you know, I'm never going to predict the future, but every indication, everything that I think about is with, over the past few years, has been building around those guys, right? And so obviously you never know, but at the same time, I think the one thing I want to make very clear is how valued he's always been. Like, and he's been amazing. He's been an amazing teammate, great person to be around. Whether that run ends 10 years from now when he retires or before, there's a lot to celebrate. And we have a great relationship and an open relationship where we talk about everything. But I don't want to predict the future. But, you know, I look at it as this is our team.
1: And if he stays, are there hard feelings? Former NBA guard Darren Collison.
5: He's one of those players that he's not going to feel sorry for himself. He's going to go out there. He's going to continue to prove the doubters wrong. Yes, does it hurt to see his name in the trade rumors? They got to fix that situation. They got to figure out that situation quickly now because, you know, you don't want anything to kind of ruin that Jaylen Brown, Jason Tatum dynamic, which is so dynamic between those two. But, you know, it just sucks, you know, when you see a guy like Jaylen Brown having to deal with this. But this is the NBA. This is the part that we as players have to deal with it. We don't like to deal with it. It's just part of the business. But, you know, moving forward, I believe Jaylen Brown gets over this and he continues to prove the doubters wrong. And hopefully, you know, he can end on the right side of things where he's not in trade rumors.
1: SportsCenter All Night, ESPN Radio. To the World Cup. Group K action wrapping up with Colombia, a 1-0 shutout of Congo on Tuesday. Colombia will advance to the round of 32, advancing to the knockout stage for the third straight World Cup appearance. They lead Group K with 6 points. They'll clinch first with a win or a draw in their final group stage game against Portugal, which also won on Tuesday in a rout, 5-0 over Uzbekistan. Cristiano Ronaldo, 2 goals in this one, the first player to score in 6 different World Cups. He now has 10 total goals in World Cup action. Oldest player with a multi-goal game at the World Cup as well at the age of 41. Group L seeing England and Ghana play to a 0-0 draw. England remains in first place in Group L with 4 points. Ghana in second place, also with 4 points, but England leads on goal differential. England does have a 12-game competitive win streak snapped. Croatia, a 1-0 win over Panama, which is eliminated from the round of 32 contention. Croatia, third in Group L currently with 3 points. The World Cup update brought to you by Gusto. 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Right now, SportsCenter All Night to baseball. A night ago, the Padres and the Braves played a 1-0 game. Tuesday, another one-run game, which would be decided in the final at-bat.
6: Have a 2-inning outing this year. Trying to end it right here and right now. Base hit should win the game. First pitch. Manny swings, lines it up the middle into center and a base hit. Merrill rounding third on his way. Harris's throw to the plate will not be in time. And Manny Machado wastes no time. A walk-off RBI single on the first pitch of the bottom of the 10th inning. And the Padres cap a madcap night at Petco Park with a 7-6 win over the Braves.
1: 97-3, the fan. Padres with the 7-6 win on Machado's 10th career walk-off hit, his first since July 5th in 2024 against the Diamondbacks. Padres improved to 4-1 in extra inning games this season. That's the best record in Major League Baseball. Braves have lost 4 of 5 series after winning 18 of the first 21 this season. Dodgers not really in a close one against the Twins.
7: Stretch by Rogers, target set, now the pitch. And Muncy bangs it down the right field side. Fair ball, it's going to roll to the corner. Paez comes in to score. Mookie in right behind him and chugging into second with a two-out, two-run double is Max Muncy. And it's a dozen on the board. It's 12-2.
8: Yeah, they're not done yet.
1: Dodgers hang on for a 12-3 win. AM 570 LA Sports, Dodgers' eighth win by 9 runs or more this season. Phillies also putting up double digits in the run column.
9: The pitch swung on, hit in the air, deep right field, down the line. It is fair and gone. It's a home run.
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1: 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Straight ahead, Washington at the top of the draft. That's next, SportsCenter All Night. 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
1: NFL will not have a supplemental draft for Brendan Sorsby. Made that decision on Tuesday. Ronaldo with a pair of goals as he finally breaks through in the World Cup. NBA draft on Tuesday. And we finally have the decision at the top of the draft. AJ DeBonsa, number one.
2: With the second pick in the 2026 NBA draft, the Utah Jazz select Darren Peterson.
3: They're getting the most talented prospect in this draft. He is a fluid, smooth, almost artistic scorer.
4: I think it's a perfect fit for Utah in DP.
5: I'm ready. I know all the guys there. They told me how it fit in at the combine. I thought it worked well. Excited to go be that backcourt with Beyonce.
6: He's got to forget about what position he plays. Just, he needs to go out and hoop. He needs just to be a basketball player.
1: The two we expected at the top went one and two. And then at number three.
2: With the third pick in the 2026 NBA draft, the Memphis Grizzlies select Cameron Boozer from Duke University.
1: Cam Boozer goes number three overall. And then he spoke with the NBA draft on ESPN Radio.
7: Cam Boozer joining us here. First and foremost, congratulations. We keep noting the suit game. We've had a couple of black suits. The white, though.
8: Yes, sir.
7: This is really nice. Again,
6: it's a little Miami Vice kind of stuff right there.
4: That's Mr. 305 right there. We already know what it is.
7: Very Florida. Guys.
4: Well, first off, Cam, congratulations. And, of course, I've seen you every step of the way. I've been fortunate to be able to watch you do this. We were commenting before, you may be the most accomplished high school basketball player of all time. So what do you do to top that off? You go out and win the Wooden Award. You've been the most productive college basketball player. As you come in and you for all the Memphis Grizzlies looking at you as a possibility as a franchise guy, do you feel like all the work, all the production, everything is now paid off at this point?
8: I've done so much throughout my whole career, but I mean, to me, as exciting as it is, as amazing as it is, I'm going to soak in this whole moment, but the work is just beginning, you know, but I'm super excited, super grateful Memphis believes in me, took a chance on me, and I mean, the future's bright.
6: Everyone has watched you play this past year, and did it bother you sometimes? Well, he's not overly athletic, he's not this, and then all you do is win games and make plays for other people, make plays for yourself. Do you even pay any attention to that static, or does it motivate you?
8: I mean, of course I see it, you know, but to me it's about who you listen to. You know, the people who are saying those things and talking about all that stuff are really not the people you should be listening to, you know. You got to be listening to people who really understand the game, are your coaches, things like that, where you actually get better at versus, you know, the media. The media's crazy, man, and it's going to run wild if you let it, and it can get to your head a lot, so who you listen to is very important.
9: It's great that you're humble, but I'm going to correct you. They didn't take a chance on you. They invested in you, and they made a really, really good investment. Tell me what it was like. You've grown up with expectations all the time. You found a Carlos and I go way, way back. I mean, all this was expected of you. How difficult is it to deal with that? I mean, you're just doing this again. It's like, well, yeah, of course. That's what Cam was supposed to do. I mean, does it ever get like a little bit like, come on, can I just be like one of the other guys? Why do I have these incredible expectations that I've grown up with?
8: I mean, I think it's a privilege, honestly. You know, I don't want to be one of the other guys. I want to be Cameron Boozer. I want to be someone special. I want to be one of the greatest players ever play the game. And that comes with expectations. That comes with pressure. Yeah, it's tough sometimes, but, you know, I welcome it because this is the life that I chose. So I'm super appreciative at the same time as it's hard.
7: Well, congratulations. We noted that the other player to once wear all white on the draft night, LeBron James. So not a bad guy to follow. Congratulations. Enjoy the rest of the night.
8: Yes, sir. Thank you.
7: Thanks,
8: man.
7: So much
8: it.
7: For your time.
1: Freshman going the first eight positions in the NBA draft that we the round one on Tuesday night. Heard it here on ESPN Radio. Back to New York.
7: All right, thank you, Jay. Alan Hahn here with Corey Alexander at the Barclays Center. Round one of the 2026 NBA draft is over, and Corey, it really felt like it went chalk for the first three picks, for sure, when you had DeBosta go one and Peterson go two, Boozer go three, was there any surprises early in this draft?
4: I will say this. First surprise for me was at six. Mychal Brown Jr. going six to Brooklyn. That really changed things for me. I was expecting him at 10 to Milwaukee. So when you see that, that throws things off a little bit. We were expecting Acuff at seven to Sacramento, but then that pushes Kingston Flemings down a bit, and I believe that's where the draft started to get a little different for everybody.
7: And Flemings went number eight to the Atlanta Hawks, and right after that, the number nine pick, the Dallas Mavericks, and Dusty May, the Michigan head coach, reportedly heading to Dallas to be the head coach there, and their pick, interestingly enough, being Merez Johnson Jr., who is from Michigan, and so bringing in his own player.
4: But what I love most about that is when you consider the fact that there are three different players, all front court players, that if Dusty May has any say-so with Masai Ujiri in this pick, that he has to choose from. And we were all expecting Yaxel Lindeborg to be the first of the Michigan players off the board.
7: Right.
4: Merez Johnson going to Dallas with that number nine pick makes you recognize just the value that Dusty May has with Merez Johnson, as well as what Masai Ujiri sees with his first pick as the general manager of the Dallas Mavericks for that franchise.
7: And Yaxel Lindeborg went a couple of picks later at number 11 to the Golden State Warriors, which is certainly a team that has they've used young players in with some of the older players on that team as they're trying to keep things going to stay at a championship level. All right, Corey, one last thing here is, One team that might have changed their direction today.
4: Honestly, when you talk about changing direction, I believe the San Antonio Spurs did a tremendous job of bolstering that front line and getting Victor Wembanyama some help. You take a young potential stud in Jaden Quaintance, but then you go a few picks later and you bring in Terrence Reed Jr., who has been productive in college now for 4 years. To give some insurance for Quaintance, who's been injured, if he can reach that potential, and you've got both those guys now at your center position, which allows Victor Wembanyama to move more on the perimeter and play at that stretch four spot, which he truly is, now the Spurs could be building something spectacular. As if they didn't already have an embarrassment of riches
7: right.
4: of young players, they continue to add to that through this year's draft.
7: Yeah, that young team that got to the NBA Finals, everybody said a bit ahead of schedule, just continues to add more young talent. Well, that's it here from the Barclays Center. Round two tomorrow night here in Brooklyn. For Corey Alexander, I'm Alan Hahn right here on your home for the 2026 NBA Draft, ESPN Radio, and the ESPN app. Now let's go back to Jay Reynolds in the studio.
1: Thanks, Alan. Well done. We'll hear from you on Wednesday as well right here on ESPN Radio. Right now, SportsCenter all night. Back to baseball. Mariners, Pirates.
10: Here comes the 1-0. Swung on. Blasted. Right field. It's high. It's deep. It is gone! Welcome home, Cole Young. A two-run home run, and the Mariners have the lead. The kind of homecoming you dream of. 3-2 Mariners off the bat of Cole Young.
1: In the seventh inning, go-ahead two-run shot. First career go-ahead homer in the seventh inning or later for a guy who grew up in Pittsburgh. Mariners beat the Pirates 3-2. The call on Seattle Sports, 7:10 a.m. Brian Reynolds, no relation, extended his on-base streak to 28. Giants pulling away from the Athletics.
11: The pitch. He lines one back up the middle, base hit. Eldridge coming around third. He's going to get the go sign. Here comes the throw. He is safe. And not by much. Eldridge scores from second on the Devers hit. It's 3-1.
1: ANBR with the call. 3-1 the final as the Giants beat the Athletics. A's 1-for-2 with runners in scoring position. Tied for the second fewest at-bats with runners in scoring position in a game this season. Brewers shutting out the Reds.
10: The pitch, Bowers, a bouncing ball over the glove of Stewart, and it's going to roll into the corner. On the move is Vaughn. He's going to be waved around third. The ball gets away from Marte in the right field corner. Vaughn will score all the way to third is Bowers. It is 1-0 Milwaukee.
1: They would double that lead and take a 2-0 win over the Reds. Brandon Sproat gets the win, 6 innings, career-high 10 strikeouts in one-hit ball. Had a no-hitter through 5 innings, second longest no-hit bid of his career. Reds held to two hits in being shut out. Their third game this season with two hits or fewer, tied for the most in baseball with the Rockies. Angels a 5-1 win over the Orioles. Angels improving to 24-10 when scoring at least five this season. Orioles have a three-game win streak snapped. White Sox and Guardians.
12: A lot of support and positivity. A swing and a fly ball. Left field, and it is out of here. Vargas goes deep. It's 2-1.
1: 2-1 the final for Chicago. White Sox had just three hits, but they get the win. Their fewest number of hits and a win since June 18th of 2024 against Houston. It's a 2-1 win over Cleveland in this one. SportsCenter All Night, ESPN Radio. Changes coming for both the NCAA and the PGA Tour. In college, it's a new five-year age-based eligibility model, which has been approved. Under the new rule, athletes in all sports will be given 5 years of eligibility over five seasons once their college eligibility clock begins. The clock starts upon initial full-time enrollment in college or at the beginning of the academic year following their 19th birthday, whichever comes first. The changes are aimed at eliminating the need for red shirts and waivers, which have come under scrutiny in recent years with challenges and lawsuits. Then there's golf, and on the heels of the U.S. Open, the PGA Tour is reshaping its playing structure. That'll come in a year and a half. The PGA Tour approving recommendations from the Future Competition Committee. They'll go into effect in 2028. Among the changes, the tour's new model will include a couple of separate series of tournaments, the PGA Tour Championship Series and PGA Tour Challenger Series. They'll run concurrently during the season. Brian Rolapp is the CEO of the tour.
13: I think the first is delivering the best golfers in the world, the best 120 golfers in the world together, week in and week out consistently. Mm-hmm. We hear that a lot from fans. We have 47 events now, but they don't know who's playing where and why and what it means. Now with two tracks, two series, on the championship series, we'll have the best golfers together week in and week out. That's number one. Number two, there'll be a standings and a point system that you'll understand. Mm-hmm. And so the stakes of those series, you'll understand very clearly, culminating in a regular season champion, which I think will be the hardest thing to do in golf, is to actually beat your peers on that championship series. And then finally, I think the other benefit, we're going to have a playoff after that, and it's going to be a playoff on an Iconic course with match play. And so I think you'll see the best golfers together in a new format, a new tour championship that people will love.
14: How important was it to establish that track one and track two when we talk about the championship and the challenger series?
13: I think it was really important. I think you can't have the best players in the world playing consistently if you don't give them a dedicated series in which they play. There was a lot of talk. Should we have these championship series players play down into this challenger series? The minute you start doing that, one, you complicate the standings, but also you can't deliver what fans and our partners want, which is, no, I just want the best.
14: Yeah.
13: How do I know they're best? Because they played their way and they earned into it. And I think that's where the promotion and relegation come at the end of the season is, you know, how do we know who's the best? How do we know who's coming up? Well, there's a way to actually get yourself into the top tour, or I should say the top series at the end of the season.
14: How many events do you think realistically you expect the top players to participate?
13: Well, it's a good question. There's a lot of debate. There's 23 to 24 events. That includes the majors and includes, depending on the year, the President's Cup or the Ryder Cup. I don't think every player will play in every single one. But when we look at it consistently across the board, we will have well over 90% of the best players in each event. And if they take a tournament off, it'll be because, look, maybe they've won early and they want to take a rest, or maybe they want to get ready for a major, whatever happens to be, but it'll be built into the competitive system, so you'll understand the impact on the standings, and it'll be much more in that context in which they make the decision.
14: And how will we have a more compelling end of the season there?
13: Yeah, there's going to be a season finale.
14: Okay.
13: And in that finale, we're really going to award the golfer who has actually won the regular season, which, again, as I said, hardest thing in golf, beat these 120 guys consistently over a defined period of time, but also will determine the promotion relegation. So you'll be watching that series final, and there'll be a lot at stake going on, which will be exciting. And if that's not enough for you, we'll then very quickly pivot to a new competition, which is we're going to take a subset of those top players who qualify for this tour championship, and they're going to play in some match play at an iconic course, and fans will love it.
1: At least the top 90 players in the points list from the championship series will retain their membership for the following season. staying in Atlanta for the next 3 years or so. That's next. SportsCenter All Night continues. It's ESPN Radio.
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1: 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Football news. Hall of Fame quarterback Jim Kelly admitting he had a stroke this spring, but he's doing well at this point. In Atlanta, tight end Kyle Pitts agreeing to a three-year, $54 million deal. $36 million of that is fully guaranteed. Speaking of guys in the NFL, well, that will not include Brendan Sorsby, at least for this year. The NFL says there will be no supplemental draft. ESPN analyst Pete Thamel.
2: The supplemental draft is a bit of a vague and opaque world, but basically the NFL has the right to hold a draft in the summertime if it wants to. It's usually for players who aren't eligible, etc. The NFL sent Sorsby a letter today that said they are not going to hold the supplemental draft. The NFL's decision came down to the league's right in the collective bargaining agreement whether or not have a draft. Sources told me and Adam Schefter, the NFL viewed that Sorsby would be a distraction to teams and clubs as they go into camp. And in a fairly scathing letter that they sent to Sorsby with the decision, the NFL made it clear. It said, your petition filed 3 business days before the deadline without any supporting information or documentation, and only after abandoning college sports your recent litigation efforts to avoid NCAA sanctions. It does not provide a basis for the league to alter its plans to not hold a supplemental draft. So Brendan Sorsby will push back. His attorney, Jeffrey Kessler, texted me a little while ago, and he said, it's a violation of the CBA and the law, this NFL decision, and we will pursue this immediately with the NFLPA. Jeffrey Kessler, the attorney, has a good track record against both the NCAA and the NFL, so this is not the last we have heard of this Brendan Sorsby case. But as of now, the NFL will not be holding a supplemental draft, which means Brendan Sorsby will either not play football in 2026 or will have to seek an alternate route, whether that's some kind of junior college, NAIA, or Canada. It's too early to really say. Sorsby was just informed of this in the last hour, but he will not be playing in the NFL in 2026 per the league today.
3: Is there anything that we can maybe look towards, something that's happened in the past that's relatively along the lines of what we have seen or what we are seeing transpire?
2: There isn't a whole lot of precedent to this case. Look, this case wraps around Brendan Sorsby's gambling. He admitted to placing thousands of bets. There's no ambiguity there. They were on college sports. They were on pro sports. And there were also 40 bets on Indiana football while he was on the Indiana roster. That looms large in this case. NFL sources made clear to me that, you know, that there is an ethical issue looming here with Brendan Sorsby. Quote, his application carries with it a lot of issues, core integrity of the game issues. That's according to a source to myself and Adam Schefter. So look, this Brendan Sorsby case, he's not certainly the first gambler to come to the NFL, but because the supplemental draft is this nebulous world, the NFL has exercised the right to make a decision to not have one. We'll see what Sorsby's legal volley back means for his future.
1: 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PCAHR.
4: The pitch. And a high fly ball hit to deep right center field. Going back is Benz, looks up, gone! 3-run home run for Pete Crow Armstrong against the team that drafted him. And the Cubs have blown things open here. It's 5-0 Cubs here in the second.
1: 17 homers on the year, 10th homer in the month of June. Cubs Radio Network with the call. Cubs a 9-6 win over the Mets. As for the Yankees, lollipop out, bat in hand.
5: High fly ball, right field and deep. Algieri back on the track at the wall. See ya! A home run for Jazz Chisholm Jr. And the Yankees take a 3-2 lead.
1: They would win it 4-3 over the Tigers, whose 4-game win streak comes to an end with the loss. Yankees snapping a 3-game losing streak. They're now 10-5 in their last 15. 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
7: After the mound visit, first pitch from Cornell to Casey. That one drilled out to right down the line. And he's deep, flirting with the pole. It's a fair ball, and it's gone. Bombs away wave for the fish. Owen Casey with a three-run shot. His ninth on the year. And it's 5-1 Marlins in the bottom of the fifth.
0: Number four.
1: Royals on the road at the Trop, and Tampa native Jack Caglione having an impact. 96.5 The Fan.
7: Here's the pitch. Fastball laced high in the air, deep left center field. Mullins is back. He looks up. It's gone. Off the wall. It comes back in play. Home run signaled. Second one of the game for Jack Caglione. A two-run shot in front of family and friends. What a homecoming for Jack Caglione.
0: Number three.
1: Joey Loperfido enters the game in the ninth. Reaches on catcher's interference. Then in the 11th, KBME.
7: The 1-2. And Loperfido hammers it. Deep to right field. It's hooking. If it stays fair, it's gone. It's a fair ball and a go-ahead three-run homer. Joey Loperfido, the former Blue Jay, comes back to Toronto and gives the Astros a 9-6 lead in the 11th. What a time for your first home run of the season.
0: Number two.
1: What a matchup in Washington for the Phillies and Nats.
7: Here's the set. No sign of the bunt. A swing and a drive. Center field deep. Way back it goes. To the wall. It's gone! I don't believe it! A three-run home run for Jordy Bimas. The Nationals are back in front. Improbably.
0: Number one.
1: Nationals taking the lead there in the bottom of the eighth, but Philly answers in the top of the ninth. 94 WIP.
7: The pitch swung on, hit in the air, deep right field, down the line, it is fair and gone! It's a home run!
8: Oh yeah!
7: Bryson Stott into the second deck with a three-run home run!
1: There are 8 combined runs in the first 7 innings of the game, 15 combined runs in the eighth and ninth of that game. Well, youth was served in the draft, especially at the top. That's next. SportsCenter All Night at ESPN Radio.
0: Camp to camp, team to team.
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9: 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McCarthy. Minnesota knows that there's going to be noise around this battle. They're comfortable letting that play out.
0: 78 days until kickoff. 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
18: When you take someone number one overall, you have to go after a guy that wants to be the number one pick. It's not solely all about what happens between the four lines. Can you sell tickets?
0: Sending a message.
19: If he had entered the supplemental draft, if there had been a supplemental draft and it had been granted and he didn't get picked, he'd be a free agent. He went through the process. Everyone passed. He could sign wherever. He could sign with the Jets. He could sign with the Browns. He could sign with anybody. Now that there is no supplemental draft, he's kind of locked out. He's got nowhere to go.
0: The impact of a blockbuster.
20: In hindsight, when you look at it overall, Milwaukee made the right decision because Jimmy Haslam did what he felt like was in the best interest of the team and not just himself. That's ownership in the right direction.
0: Plus, watching it fly around the majors.
5: High fly ball, right field and deep. Maljeri back on the track at the wall. See ya.
21: Wait, I have a comment.
22: Oh, yes.
21: To start. Okay. I was wrong. My opinion was wrong. Okay, let's go.
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23: With the first pick in the 2026 NBA Draft, the Washington Wizards select Anise Dibansa Jr.
24: This is what we've been working for since I wanted to play basketball. I wanted to make it to the NBA, and I've been working so hard to be a number one pick, but I mean, it's a stepping stone. I still got a lot more work to do.
25: He's a two-way player. He's physically mature. He's fiercely competitive. AJ Dibansa is the complete package. He is going to become the face of the Wizards with Trae Young at the point, AJ Dibansa along the wing, and a you do have a healthy Anthony Davis. That's a playoff team.
1: Washington Wizards in the cellar of the NBA in recent years were at the top of the draft on Tuesday. A franchise that has nearly 200 losses over the last three seasons, hoping that it's a freshman out of BYU that can bring them some wins.
23: With the first pick in the 2026 NBA draft, the Washington Wizards select Anise Dibansa Jr. from Brigham Young University.
1: It was going to be one of two guys, either Kansas freshman guard Darren Peterson or, as it turns out, AJ Dibansa, who goes to the Wizards.
22: AJ, you wanted to be the number one pick.
26: Yeah.
22: You are now the number one pick. Just what does it feel like when your childhood dream comes true?
26: It just means a lot. Obviously, it's just a stepping stone. Obviously, I have a lot more work to do, but a testament to all my hard work and all the discipline and sacrifices that I made.
22: You go by AJ.
26: Yeah.
22: But you wanted to be announced tonight as the number one pick.
26: Yeah.
22: By the name, your formal name that you share with your father, Anise.
26: Yeah.
22: Why did you want to do that?
26: I mean, everything I do is for him. And this name he gave me is really his name because he's senior. So I also want to honor him this day, too.
22: Now, introduce us to who you have up here with
26: you. This is my older sister, Samara, and my younger sister, Jasmine.
22: What does it mean to you guys to see your brother realizing his dream like this?
27: It's so crazy because it's like, when we were younger, you just see him in the backyard, you know, playing basketball. And now he's the number one pick for the NBA. Like, he's come so far.
22: He's your knucklehead little brother,
27: yes,
22: right? And now he's the number one pick in the draft. How do you reconcile that?
27: It's just crazy because it's like, he's worked really hard for this moment. And I'm so proud of him. You know, he knows that. He knows I'm proud.
22: Congratulations to all of
26: you
22: guys.
26: So much.
1: going number one in the NBA draft on Tuesday. AJ DeBonta with our Lisa Salters. He's the first player to lead D1 in scoring and go number one in the NBA draft since 1994. That was Glenn Robinson. ESPN analyst Jay Billis.
2: He's the first freshman. He averaged 25 a game, Malika, and the first freshman to lead the nation in scoring in a quarter century. He's built for the NBA. All his measurables, he's 6'8". He's got a 7-foot wingspan. All the athletic tools. He had the fourth best max vertical at the combine. He attacks downhill. He's a three-level scorer that's continuing to improve his three-point accuracy. But where he is devastating is at the mid-range with those long strides. He can make NBA-level shots right now over size. He can post, he can back you in and shoot over the top. His mid-range game is elite, and he's also got open court abilities. Excellent in transition, and he can get to the foul line. He led the NCAA in free throw attempts, and when Richie Saunders, one of BYU's top scorers and best shooter, went out this year, he increased his productivity in his absence against much more focused defense to stop him. I think he can be an excellent defender. He's still working on that, but he's got all the tools to be a great NBA player.
1: And it was a toss-up at the top of the draft, AJ DeBonta or Darren Peterson. Whoever didn't go number one would obviously go number two.
23: With the second pick in the 2026 NBA draft, the Utah Jazz select Darren Peterson from the University of Kansas.
1: Peterson had only opened up to the Wizards prior to the draft, expecting to go number one, but he lands in Salt Lake. ESPN analyst Corey Alexander.
18: I think he's a great fit because when you look at Keontae George, you look at Ace Bailey at the on the wing position. Yeah. They've got everything you want up front. What they don't have is that scoring two guard, which Darren Peterson is the best available scoring two guard in this draft. And to Seth's point, he could be the most talented guy in this draft from an offensive standpoint. I think it's a perfect fit for Utah and DP.
3: He's got to forget about being what position he plays. Just he needs to go out and hoop. He needs just to be a basketball player because his basketball skill set is so unique because he is a very good passer. He does see plays. He can score on three levels. And he is competitive defensive. That 6'10 wingspan, if you go watch tape, he gets a hand on a ton of balls.
1: ESPN analyst Seth Greenberg, a couple of freshmen going 1-2. In fact, the first eight selection were freshmen, tied for the most consecutive freshmen drafted at any point in a draft all time. Top eight and nine of the first 10 tied for the most in any draft with 2017 and last year. The exception in this one was Michigan forward Morris Johnson Jr., sophomore out of Michigan. He does go at number nine to Dallas, where he will play with Dusty May, the former Michigan coach who was officially introduced by the Mavs just hours before the draft. And he takes one of his own players from Michigan, ESPN analyst Sean Farnham.
4: I think Morris Johnson going as early as he did and getting the opportunity to play for his coach, Dusty May, who just took the job with the Dallas Mavericks. It's not that he went in the lottery. I thought he could have gone in the late lottery. But his elevation and momentum as this draft process went along was clear. He could really shoot the ball at a much higher clip than I think a lot of people expected him when he went to the NBA Combine. That maintained throughout his draft workouts. And then you think about his toughness, his defensive ability, where he can switch his size, his strength, and how much that can be an interior presence, something that's needed in the Western Conference. I like the pick, but it was certainly earlier than a lot of people thought.
1: Johnson started 40 games with Michigan en route to the national championship, averaged 13 points and about 7.5 rebounds as a sophomore after transferring from Illinois. So round one in the books, teams looking to augment their rosters in terms of depth from the draft. Where are the impact players? ESPN analyst Tim Legler.
6: How about all the way through? I mean, even as we're sitting here, this last pick of the first round, Koa Pete, is a guy that I'm watching film on and I'm just loving. And he goes with the 30th pick. You're talking about a guy that's NBA ready physically, really extended all the way throughout the entire first round. There were some surprises late with some of the trades because I thought some teams actually picked players that would have really worked well for them. And then we find out, you know, minutes later, they're on the move somewhere else. So there were some surprises later, but most of those teams are top flight teams. And for whatever reason, they got other plans in mind. But there are a lot of guys that are going to be in opening night rotations from the first round of this draft.
7: You just told me you think everyone can be impactful. Is there one guy and you're saying Tim Legg was putting his stock on this dude tonight? Who is it?
6: Well, there's no question for me. I mean, all the guys at the top, but the Bonsa, certainly. I think particularly going to Washington with that need for a big wing. They've already got a ball-dominant guard. They've got an elite big. They've got some other young guys. They've got a lot of lottery picks on that team. They don't have a guy like this that right away makes you so much better on both ends of the floor. His intensity, his IQ, his versatility offensively. He can play off as a cutter, or you can give him the ball and let him go create. So there's no doubt that he is NBA ready immediately, plug and play for DeBonta. But I think when you start looking around the first round, other than the obvious guys at the top, I look at a guy like Jaxel Lendeborg in Golden State. Man, they have to be thrilled that a team that really can't wait for guys to be drafted and developed down the road with the state of their roster and what they're still trying to do, that a guy like that with that much maturity and polish on his game would be available at that pick. They have to be thrilled to get a guy like that, a bigger wing with versatility, and most importantly, he's mature. He's got some seasoning. That's what Golden State needs.
7: I'm at the place, Tim, where anything Presti and OKC do, I just blindly say, must be great, because it always is. You get a guy in Mara whose length is massively impactful, and Sturts, I don't know how much you saw him play in college, but I love the way that guy plays.
6: Completely agree.

0: I think as a spacer, as a shooter, you know for a fact that his IQ is something that certainly Mark Daigneault is going to love about him. People were questioning his defense. Was it good enough? Look, if you're going to go to a place where you need some defensive infrastructure around you, I think he found it in Oklahoma City. But I think ultimately he's a guy that's just a winner. He's smart. He's crafty. And he's a guy that's going to be appreciated there. Look, that's a tough rotation to crack. I don't know what it's going to look like for those guys early on in Oklahoma City, but I think they got two really good, smart players that maybe bide their time a little bit, but eventually become very good NBA players.
1: Round one now in the books. Round two coming up on Wednesday. We'll see it on ESPN. Hear it here on ESPN Radio right now. SportsCenter all night. Speaking of drafts, the NFL supplemental one will not happen. The NFL opting not to have a supplemental draft for quarterback Brendan Sorsby. And I mean, Sorsby has some pretty limited options for the upcoming football season. Earlier on the Rich Eisen Show, NFL Network reporter Andrew Siciliano.
2: If he had entered the supplemental draft, if there had been a supplemental draft and it had been granted and he didn't get picked, he'd be a free agent. He went through the process. Everyone passed. He could sign wherever. He could sign with the Jets. He could sign with the Browns. He could sign with anybody. He can go sign with the Super Bowl champion Seattle Seahawks if he wanted to. But now that there is no supplemental draft, he's kind of locked out. He's got nowhere to go. And Brendan Sorsby is now likely ticketed for the 2027 draft.
1: The decision from the NFL essentially coming down to concerns over potential distractions this summer and through training camp for a player who was looking to enter the league after admitting to thousands of bets on college and pro sports, including nearly four dozen wagers on Indiana football while he was on the team. ESPN insider Adam Schefter.
3: The league, despite any gambling partnerships, the league really does not want any part of gambling, no matter how serious it is or isn't. And anybody that has any role with that, anybody who has any accusations involved with gambling, even though the NCAA said that there were no integrity of the game violations, the league doesn't care. It's the league's supplemental draft, and the league does not want to create a supplemental draft this year for a player who has been accused of gambling. They don't have enough time to vet it. They don't care that they don't have enough time to vet it. And Brendan Sorsby is going to, I think, wind up spending this season, maybe beyond this season, certainly out of football, watching and getting ready for what he hopes would be the 2027 NFL draft.
1: And with the pall of a gambling scandal hanging over the situation, the NFL was essentially in no hurry to advance his career after he'd lost out on collegiate opportunities. And the league was rather candid in explaining it to Sorsby, ESPN insider Dan Graziano.
4: They sent Brendan Sorsby a long letter from the attorney of the management council. And basically it said that they didn't feel he had adequately addressed the issues that led to these circumstances, that, you know, he's no longer eligible to play in the NCAA. We all know why. It's because of what the league said in its letter is a repeated pattern of violations involving gambling. And they just didn't feel like that he had addressed those issues sufficiently for them to hold a supplemental draft. The league does not have to hold a supplemental draft. It's in the league's sole discretion whether to do so. And they didn't feel that Brendan Sorsby had adequately addressed the issues that led to him basically needing to apply because the NCAA had rendered him ineligible.
5: Hey, Graz, were there teams that were interested in potentially grabbing him in the draft?
4: There were. And there will be next year when he's in the 2027 draft. He's immensely talented. You know, he's got classic quarterback build. He's got all these things that you want in a quarterback prospect. It'll be interesting to see now if he's not able to play in the 2026 season, what that does to his draft prospects come the spring of 2027. But there were a number of teams that were poking around on this, that were making calls, you know, to people around Sorsby, get a handle on the situation, what they were going to be bringing in. The talent is there and was intriguing to teams, but now that intrigue seems like it'll be put off until next spring.
1: Meanwhile, Sorsby, his attorney, saying the league's decision not to hold a supplemental draft is a violation of the CBA and the law. He says they'll turn to the Players Association. A union source telling ESPN they haven't made a determination on whether there are legal grounds to act. Finally breaking through in a rout. That's next. SportsCenter All Night continues. It's ESPN Radio.
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2: My understanding is the Celtics were not willing to part with enough young players and assets to get a deal done. For the second time in 4 years, the Celtics have offered Jaylen Brown in a trade. If you're Boston, there is going to be fallout from this.
3: That's
2: going
3: to be a hard bridge to repair now.
1: Prior to the NBA draft on Tuesday came the deals that we saw on Monday. The big one, of course, Giannis Antetokounmpo going to the Miami Heat. That leaving questions for Jaylen Brown and the Celtics. ESPN insider Shams Charania.
2: The deal that the Celtics offered Milwaukee, Jaylen Brown and two unprotected first round picks, that was a deal that the Celtics believed was an aggressive pursuit. They went after Giannis at the deadline too. Obviously, no deal came to fruition. But the Celtics, my understanding is they were unwilling to put in young players like Hugo Gonzalez and Bear Shireman or adding additional first round picks or pick swaps. The Bucks wanted some combination of maybe young player two, maybe additional draft capital. The Celtics were not willing to do that. So you put your bid in, you get involved in this. You know, I've had a few people tell me last night, you got to get a deal done if you're the Celtics when you put a player like Jaylen Brown on the table and on the line in this circumstance. So at minimum, there will be some fallout from this. Jaylen Brown is extension eligible with the Celtics in July. So a lot of answers, if he's still on the roster, will also be identified then.
1: One of the people trying to provide some of the answers here in June, Celtics GM Brad Stevens.
4: Jaylen Brown's a big part of us. Like, you know, I'm never going to predict the future, but every indication, everything that I think about is with, over the past few years, has been building around those guys, right? And so, obviously, you never know, but at the same time, I think the one thing I want to make very clear is how valued he's always been. Like, and he's been amazing. He's been an amazing teammate, great person to be around. Whether that run ends 10 years from now when he retires or before, there's a lot to celebrate. And we have a great relationship and an open relationship where we talk about everything. But I don't want to predict the future. But, you know, I look at it as this is our team.
1: And if he stays, are there hard feelings? Former NBA guard Darren Collison.
5: He's one of those players that he's not going to feel sorry for himself. He's going to go out there. He's going to continue to prove the doubters wrong. Yes, does it hurt to see his name in the trade rumors? They got to fix that situation. They got to figure out that situation quickly now because, you know, you don't want anything to kind of ruin that Jaylen Brown, Jason Tatum dynamic, which is so dynamic between those two. But, you know, it just sucks, you know, when you see a guy like Jaylen Brown having to deal with this. But this is the NBA. This is the part that we as players have to deal with it. We don't like to deal with it. It's just part of the business. But, you know, moving forward, I believe Jaylen Brown gets over this and he continues to prove the doubters wrong. And hopefully, you know, he can end on the right side of things where he's not in trade rumors.
1: SportsCenter All Night, ESPN Radio. To the World Cup. Group K action wrapping up with Colombia, a 1-0 shutout of Congo on Tuesday. Colombia will advance to the round of 32, advancing to the knockout stage for the third straight World Cup appearance. They lead Group K with 6 points. They'll clinch first with a win or a draw in their final group stage game against Portugal, which also won on Tuesday in a rout, 5-0 over Uzbekistan. Cristiano Ronaldo, 2 goals in this one, the first player to score in 6 different World Cups. He now has 10 total goals in World Cup action. Oldest player with a multi-goal game at the World Cup as well at the age of 41. Group L seeing England and Ghana play to a 0-0 draw. England remains in first place in Group L with 4 points. Ghana in second place also with 4 points, but England leads on goal differential. England does have a 12-game competitive win streak snapped. Croatia, a 1-0 win over Panama, which is eliminated from the round of 32 contention. Croatia, third in Group L currently with 3 points. The World Cup update brought to you by Gusto. 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Right now, SportsCenter All Night to baseball. A night ago, the Padres and the Braves played a 1-0 game. Tuesday, another one-run game, which would be decided in the final at-bat.
6: Have a 2-inning outing this year. Trying to end it right here and right now. Base hit should win the game. First pitch. Manny swings, lines it up the middle into center and a base hit. Merrill rounding third on his way. Harris's throw to the plate will not be in time. And Manny Machado wastes no time. A walk-off RBI single on the first pitch of the bottom of the 10th inning. And the Padres cap a madcap night at Petco Park with a 7-6 win over the Braves.
1: 97-3 the fan. Padres with the 7-6 win on Machado's 10th career walk-off hit, his first since July 5th in 2024 against the Diamondbacks. Padres improved to 4-1 in extra inning games this season. That's the best record in Major League Baseball. Braves have lost 4 of 5 series after winning 18 of the first 21 this season. Dodgers not really in a close one against the Twins.
7: Stretch by Rogers, target set, now the pitch. And Muncy bangs it down the right field side. Fair ball, it's going to roll to the corner. Paez comes in to score. Mookie in right behind him and chugging into second with a two-out, two-run double is Max Muncy. And it's a dozen on the board. It's 12-2.
8: Yeah, they're not done yet.
1: Dodgers hang on for a 12-3 win. AM 570 LA Sports, Dodgers' eighth win by 9 runs or more this season. Phillies also putting up double digits in the run column.
9: The pitch swung on, hit in the air, deep right field, down the line. It is fair and gone. It's a home run.
10: Oh, yeah.
9: Bryson Stott into the second deck with a 3-run home run.
1: 94 WIP, Phillies a 14-9 win over Washington. Straight ahead, Washington at the top of the draft. That's next, SportsCenter All Night. It's ESPN Radio.
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1: The NFL will not have a supplemental draft for Brendan Sorsby. Made that decision on Tuesday. Ronaldo with a pair of goals as he finally breaks through in the World Cup. NBA draft on Tuesday. And we finally have the decision at the top of the draft. AJ DeBonsa, number one.
2: With the second pick in the 2026 NBA draft, the Utah Jazz select Darren Peterson.
3: They're getting the most talented prospect in this draft. He is a fluid, smooth, almost artistic scorer.
4: I think it's a perfect fit for Utah in DP.
5: I'm ready. I know all the guys there. They told me how it fit in at the combine. I thought it worked well. Excited to go be that backcourt with Beyonce.
6: He's got to forget about what position he plays. Just, he needs to go out and hoop. He needs just to be a basketball player.
1: The two we expected at the top went one and two. And then at number three.
2: With the third pick in the 2026 NBA draft, the Memphis Grizzlies select Cameron Boozer from Duke University.
1: Cam Boozer goes number three overall. And then he spoke with the NBA draft on ESPN Radio.
7: Cam Boozer joining us here. First and foremost, congratulations. We keep noting the suit game. We've had a couple of black suits. The white, though.
8: Yes, sir.
7: This is really nice. Again,
6: it's a little Miami Vice kind of stuff right there.
4: That's Mr. 305 right there.
7: We already know what it is. Very Florida. Very Florida. Guys.
4: Well, first off, Cam, congratulations. And, of course, I've seen you every step of the way. I've been fortunate to be able to watch you do this. We were commenting before, you may be the most accomplished high school basketball player of all time. So what do you do to top that off? You go out and win the Wooden Award. You've been the most productive college basketball player. As you come in and you were all the Memphis Grizzlies looking at you as a possibility as a franchise guy, do you feel like all the work, all the production, everything is now paid off at this point?
8: I mean, for sure. I mean, you know, like you said, you know, I've done so much throughout my whole career. But, I mean, to me, as exciting as it is, as amazing as it is, I'm going to soak in this whole moment. But the work is just beginning, you know. But I'm super excited. Super grateful Memphis believes in me, took a chance on me. And, I mean, the future's bright.
6: Everyone has watched you play this past year. And did it bother you sometimes? Well, he's not overly athletic. He's not this. And then all you do is win games and make plays for other people, make plays for yourself. Do you even pay any attention to that static, or does it motivate you?
8: I mean, of course I see it, you know, but to me it's about who you listen to. You know, the people who are saying those things and talking about all that stuff are really not the people you should be listening to, you know. You got to be listening to people who really understand the game, are your coaches, things like that, where you actually get better at versus, you know, the media. The media is crazy, man, and it's going to run wild if you let it. It can get to your head a lot, so who you listen to is very important.
9: It's great that you're humble, but I'm going to correct you. They didn't take a chance on you. They invested in you, and they made a really, really good investment. Tell me what it was like. Your you've grown up with expectations all the time. Your father, Carlos, and I go way, way back. I mean, all this was expected of you. How difficult is it to deal with that? I mean, you're just doing this again. It's like, well, yeah, of course. That's what Cam was supposed to do. I mean, does it ever get like a little bit like, come on, can I just be like one of the other guys? Why do I have these incredible expectations that I've grown up with?
8: I mean, I think it's a privilege, honestly. You know, I don't want to be one of the other guys. I want to be Cameron Boozer. I want to be someone special. I want to be one of the greatest players ever play the game. And that comes with expectations. That comes with pressure. Yeah, it's tough sometimes, but, you know, I welcome it because this is the life that I chose. So I'm super appreciative at the same time as it's hard.
7: Well, congratulations. We noted that the other player to once wear all white on the draft night, LeBron James. So not a bad guy to follow. Congratulations. Enjoy the rest of the night.
8: Yes, sir. Thank you.
7: Thanks so much for your time.
1: Freshman going the first eight positions in the NBA draft that the round one on Tuesday night. Heard it here on ESPN Radio. Back to New York.
7: All right, thank you, Jay. Alan Hunt here with Corey Alexander at the Barclays Center. Round one of the 2026 NBA draft is over, and Corey, it really felt like it went chalk for the first three picks, for sure, when you had DeBosta go one and Peterson go two, Boozer go three, was there any surprises early in this draft?
4: I will say this. First surprise for me was at six. Mychal Brown Jr. going six to Brooklyn. That really changed things for me. I was expecting him at 10 to Milwaukee. So when you see that, that throw things off a little bit. We were expecting A-Cup to, at seven to Sacramento. But then that pushes Kingston Flemings down a bit, and I believe that's where the draft started to get a little different for everybody.
7: And Flemings went number eight to the Atlanta Hawks, and right after that, the number nine pick, the Dallas Mavericks. And Dusty May, the Michigan head coach, reportedly heading to Dallas to be the head coach there. And their pick, interestingly enough, being Merez Johnson Jr., who is from Michigan, and so bringing in his own player.
4: But what I love most about that is when you consider the fact that there are three different players, all front court players, that if Dusty May has any say-so with Masai Ujiri in this pick, that he has to choose from. And we were all expecting Yaxel Lindeborg to be the first of the Michigan players off the board.
7: Right.
4: Merez Johnson going to Dallas with that number nine pick makes you recognize just the value that Dusty May has with Merez Johnson, as well as what Masai Ujiri sees with his first pick as the general manager of the Dallas Mavericks for that franchise.
7: And Yaxel Lindeborg went a couple of picks later at number 11 to the Golden State Warriors, which is certainly a team that has they've used young players in with some of the older players on that team as they're trying to keep things going to stay at a championship level. All right, Corey, one last thing here is, One team that might have changed their direction today.
4: Honestly, when you talk about changing direction, I believe the San Antonio Spurs did a tremendous job of bolstering that front line and getting Victor Wembanyama some help. You take a young potential stud in Jaden Quaintance, but then you go a few picks later and you bring in Terrence Reed Jr., who has been productive in college now for 4 years. To give some insurance for Quaintance, who's been injured, if he can reach that potential, and you've got both those guys now at your center position, which allows Victor Wembanyama to move more on the perimeter and play at that stretch four spot, which he truly is, now the Spurs could be building something spectacular. As if they didn't already have an embarrassment of riches
7: right.
4: of young players, they continue to add to that through this year's draft.
7: Yeah, that young team that got to the NBA Finals, everybody said a bit ahead of schedule, just continues to add more young talent. Well, that's it here from the Barclays Center. Round two tomorrow night here in Brooklyn. For Corey Alexander, I'm Alan Hahn right here on your home for the 2026 NBA Draft, ESPN Radio, and the ESPN app. Now let's go back to Jay Reynolds in the studio.
1: Thanks, Alan. Well done. We'll hear from you on Wednesday as well right here on ESPN Radio. Right now, SportsCenter all night. Back to baseball. Mariners, Pirates.
10: Here comes the 1-0. Swung on. Blasted. Right field. It's high. It's deep. It is gone! Welcome home, Cole Young. A two-run home run, and the Mariners have the lead. The kind of homecoming you dream of. 3-2 Mariners off the bat of Cole Young.
1: In the seventh inning, go-ahead two-run shot. First career go-ahead homer in the seventh inning or later for a guy who grew up in Pittsburgh. Mariners beat the Pirates 3-2. The call on Seattle Sports, 7:10 a.m. Brian Reynolds, no relation, extended his on-base streak to 28. Giants pulling away from the Athletics.
11: The pitch. He lines one back up the middle, base hit. Eldridge coming around third. He's going to get the go sign. Here comes the throw. He is safe. And not by much. Eldridge scores from second on the Devers hit. It's 3-1.
1: ANBR with the call. 3-1 the final as the Giants beat the Athletics. A's 1-for-2 with runners in scoring position. Tied for the second fewest at-bats with runners in scoring position in a game this season. Brewers shutting out the Reds.
10: The pitch, Bowers, a bouncing ball over the glove of Stewart, and it's going to roll into the corner. On the move is Vaughn. He's going to be waved around third. The ball gets away from Marte in the right field corner. Vaughn will score all the way to third is Bowers. It is 1-0 Milwaukee.
1: They would double that lead and take a 2-0 win over the Reds. Brandon Sproat gets the win. Six innings, career-high 10 strikeouts in one-hit ball. Had a no-hitter through five innings. Second longest no-hit bid of his career. The Reds held to two hits in being shut out. Their third game this season with two hits or fewer, tied for the most in baseball with the Rockies. Angels a 5-1 win over the Orioles. Angels have proven it 24-10 when scoring at least five this season. Orioles have a three-game win streak snapped. White Sox and Guardians.
12: A lot of support and positivity. A swing and a fly ball. Left field, and it is out of here. Vargas goes deep. It's 2-1.
1: 2-1, the final for Chicago. White Sox had just three hits, but they get the win. Their fewest number of hits and a win since June 18th of 2024 against Houston. It's a 2-1 win over Cleveland in this one. SportsCenter All Night, ESPN Radio. Changes coming for both the NCAA and the PGA Tour. In college, it's a new five-year age-based eligibility model, which has been approved. Under the new rule, athletes in all sports will be given 5 years of eligibility over five seasons once their college eligibility clock begins. The clock starts upon initial full-time enrollment in college or at the beginning of the academic year following their 19th birthday, whichever comes first. The changes are aimed at eliminating the need for red shirts and waivers, which have come under scrutiny in recent years with challenges and lawsuits. Then there's golf, and on the heels of the U.S. Open, the PGA Tour is reshaping its playing structure. That'll come in a year and a half. The PGA Tour approving recommendations from the Future Competition Committee. They'll go into effect in 2028. Among the changes, the tour's new model will include a couple of separate series of tournaments, the PGA Tour Championship Series and PGA Tour Challenger Series. They'll run concurrently during the season. Brian Rolapp is the CEO of the tour.
13: I think the first is delivering the best golfers in the world, the best 120 golfers in the world together, week in and week out consistently. Mm-hmm. We hear that a lot from fans. We have 47 events now, but they don't know who's playing where and why and what it means. Now with two tracks, two series, on the championship series, we'll have the best golfers together week in and week out. That's number one. Number two, there'll be a standings and a point system that you'll understand. Mm-hmm. And so the stakes of those series, you'll understand very clearly, culminating in a regular season champion, which I think will be the hardest thing to do in golf, is to actually beat your peers on that championship series. And then finally, I think the other benefit, we're going to have a playoff after that, and it's going to be a playoff on an Anaconda course with match play. And so I think you'll see the best golfers together in a new format, a new tour championship that people will love.
14: How important was it to establish that track one and track two when we talk about the championship and the challenger series?
13: I think it was really important. I think you can't have the best players in the world playing consistently if you don't give them a dedicated series in which they play. There was a lot of talk. Should we have these championship series players play down into this challenger series? The minute you start doing that, one, you complicate the standings, but also you can't deliver what fans and our partners want, which is, no, I just want the best.
14: Yeah.
13: How do I know they're best? Because they played their way and they earned into it. And I think that's where the promotion and relegation come at the end of the season is, you know, how do we know who's the best? How do we know who's coming up? Well, there's a way to actually get yourself into the top tour, or I should say the top series at the end of the season.
14: How many events do you think realistically you expect the top players to participate?
13: Well, it's a good question. There's a lot of debate. There's 23 to 24 events. That includes the majors and includes, depending on the year, the President's Cup or the Ryder Cup. I don't think every player will play in every single one. But when we look at it consistently across the board, we will have well over 90% of the best players in each event. And if they take a tournament off, it'll be because, look, maybe they've won early and they want to take a rest, or maybe they want to get ready for a major, whatever happens to be, but it'll be built into the competitive system, so you'll understand the impact on the standings, and it'll be much more in that context in which they make the decision.
14: And how will we have a more compelling end of the season there?
13: Yeah, there's going to be a season finale.
14: Okay.
13: And in that finale, we're really going to award the golfer who has actually won the regular season, which, again, as I said, hardest thing in golf, beat these 120 guys consistently over a defined period of time, but also will determine the promotion relegation. So you'll be watching that series final, and there'll be a lot at stake going on, which will be exciting. And if that's not enough for you, we'll then very quickly pivot to a new competition, which is we're going to take a subset of those top players who qualify for this tour championship, and they're going to play in some match play at an iconic course, and fans will love it.
1: At least the top 90 players in the points list from the championship series will retain their membership for the following season. Staying in Atlanta for the next 3 years or so. That's next. SportsCenter All Night continues. It's ESPN Radio.
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1: 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Football news. Hall of Fame quarterback Jim Kelly admitting he had a stroke this spring, but he's doing well at this point. In Atlanta, tight end Kyle Pitts agreeing to a three-year, $54 million deal. $36 million of that is fully guaranteed. Speaking of guys in the NFL, well, that will not include Brendan Sorsby, at least for this year. The NFL says there will be no supplemental draft. ESPN analyst Pete Thamel.
2: The supplemental draft is a bit of a vague and opaque world, but basically the NFL has the right to hold a draft in the summertime if it wants to. It's usually for players who aren't eligible, etc. The NFL sent Sorsby a letter today that said they are not going to hold the supplemental draft. The NFL's decision came down to the league's right in the collective bargaining agreement whether or not have a draft. Sources told me and Adam Schefter, the NFL viewed that Sorsby would be a distraction to teams and clubs as they go into camp. And in a fairly scathing letter that they sent to Sorsby with the decision, the NFL made it clear. It said, your petition filed 3 business days before the deadline without any supporting information or documentation, and only after abandoning college sports your recent litigation efforts to avoid NCAA sanctions. It does not provide a basis for the league to alter its plans to not hold a supplemental draft. So Brendan Sorsby will push back. His attorney, Jeffrey Kessler, texted me a little while ago, and he said, it's a violation of the CBA and the law, this NFL decision, and we will pursue this immediately with the NFLPA. Jeffrey Kessler, the attorney, has a good track record against both the NCAA and the NFL, so this is not the last we have heard of this Brendan Sorsby case. But as of now, the NFL will not be holding a supplemental draft, which means Brendan Sorsby will either not play football in 2026 or will have to seek an alternate route, whether that's some kind of junior college, NAIA, or Canada. It's too early to really say. Sorsby was just informed of this in the last hour, but he will not be playing in the NFL in 2026 per the league today.
3: Is there anything that we can maybe look towards, something that's happened in the past that's relatively along the lines of what we have seen or what we are seeing transpire?
2: There isn't a whole lot of precedent to this case. Look, this case wraps around Brendan Sorsby's gambling. He admitted to placing thousands of bets. There's no ambiguity there. They were on college sports. They were on pro sports. And there were also 40 bets on Indiana football while he was on the Indiana roster. That looms large in this case. NFL sources made clear to me that, you know, that there is an ethical issue looming here with Brendan Sorsby. Quote, his application carries with it a lot of issues, core integrity of the game issues. That's according to a source to myself and Adam Schefter. So look, this Brendan Sorsby case, he's not certainly the first gambler to come to the NFL, but because the supplemental draft is this nebulous world, the NFL has exercised the right to make a decision to not have one. We'll see what Sorsby's legal volley back means for his future.
1: 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This was SportsCenter. 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PCAHR.
4: The pitch. And a high fly ball hit to deep right center field. Going back is Benj, looks up, gone! 3-run home run for Pete Crow Armstrong against the team that drafted him. And the Cubs have blown things open here. It's 5-0 Cubs here in the second.
1: 17 homers on the year, 10th homer in the month of June. Cubs Radio Network with the call. Cubs a 9-6 win over the Mets. As for the Yankees, lollipop out, bat in hand.
5: High fly ball, right field and deep. Algieri back on the track at the wall. See ya. A home run for Jazz Chisholm Jr. And the Yankees take a 3-2 lead.
1: They would win it 4-3 over the Tigers, whose 4-game win streak comes to an end with the loss. Yankees snapping a 3-game losing streak. They're now 10-5 in their last 15. 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
1: Marlins with a 6-4 win over the Rangers. Half of their offense coming with one swing. 104.3 WQAM.
7: After the mound visit, first pitch from Cornell to Casey. That one drilled out to right down the line. And he's deep, flirting with the pole. It's a fair ball, and it's gone. Bombs away for the fish. Casey with a three-run shot. His ninth on the year. And it's 5-1 Marlins in the bottom of the fifth.
0: Number four.
1: Royals on the road at the Trop, and Tampa native Jack Caglione having an impact. 96.5 The Fan.
7: Here's the pitch. Fastball laced high in the air, deep left center field. Mullins is back. He looks up. It's gone. Off the wall. It comes back in play. Home run signaled. Second one of the game for Jack Caglione. A two-run shot in front of family and friends. What a homecoming for Jack Caglione.
0: Number three.
1: Joey Loperfido enters the game in the ninth. Reaches on catcher's interference. Then in the 11th, KBME.
7: The 1-2. And Loperfido hammers it. Deep to right field. It's hooking. If it stays fair, it's gone. It's a fair ball and a go-ahead three-run homer. Joey Loperfido, the former Blue Jay, comes back to Toronto and gives the Astros a 9-6 lead in the 11th. What a time for your first home run of the season.
0: Number two.
1: What a matchup in Washington for the Phillies and Nats.
7: Here's the set. No sign of the bunt. A swing and a drive. Center field deep. Way back it goes. To the wall. It's gone! I don't believe it! A three-run home run for Jordy Bibas. The Nationals are back in front. Improbably.
0: Number one.
1: Nationals taking the lead there in the bottom of the eighth, but Philly answers in the top of the ninth. 94 WIP.
7: The pitch swung on, hit in the air, deep right field, down the line, it is fair and gone! It's a home run!
8: Oh yeah!
7: Bryson Stott into the second deck with a three-run home run!
1: There were 15 combined runs in the eighth and ninth innings of that one. It's Wednesday, June 24th, birthday of Lionel Messi. He's 39 today. World Cup, NBA draft. More reaction coming up on Unsportsmanlike. They're next. I'm Jay Reynolds. It's ESPN Radio.
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27: 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You saw it on ESPN and ABC. AJ Dabanza goes number one overall from BYU to the Washington Wizards. Darren Peterson goes two to the Utah Jazz. And Cameron Boozer goes three to the Memphis Grizzlies. Caleb Wilson goes four from UNC to Chicago. Have they had success with UNC players historically in Chicago? Your top four. Yeah. I'll mention Keaton Wagler from Illinois going to the LA Clippers, along with Chris Canty, Michelle Smallman, Evan Cohen with you. And you know what? Good morning. And the draft was chalky, which was a compliment to many of the teams and many of the players that maybe a lot of these guys are going to be impact right off the bat, because many of them seemingly have been placed in really good situations. Good morning, everybody.
28: Good morning. Suits and ties pay the guys. Excited to see these guys start their professional journey. This is the culmination of a lifetime's worth of work. And those guys showed up in fine fashion at the Barclays last night. Heard their names called, put their hats on. It's really, really cool to see that experience. The interviews from Lisa Salter, just the totality of the coverage from last night, I thought it was awesome. And it's exciting to see these guys embark on this journey to be NBA players.
29: Totally agree. I love the draft in any sport. I love watching people's dreams come true. And not just the young men and women that walk across that stage and hear their name called, but their parents, their families, everyone that has poured into them to get to that point. It is truly a special night. And to your point about it being chalky, I think we are going to witness a lot of these players that we saw last night make impacts right away. I love a lot of the fits and the landing spots that we saw last night. And I can't wait to watch these young men take the NBA by storm. There's a lot of talent that we saw last night enter the league.
27: Yeah, no. Okay, so off of that, is there one that jumps out at you more than others? Like when you're looking at this and you're saying, okay, I think everyone can agree it's chalky. Many people have said the lottery picks were the guys that we thought were going to be in the lottery picks. We didn't see the Cam Boozer jump to number two, right? We didn't see the Darren Peterson jump to number one. Not that he couldn't have been the number one pick, but once they gave Trae Young in Washington what Brian Windhorst has already called the worst contract in the NBA upon arrival, which is a great deal. there was a moment, by the way, in the last Hoop Collective podcast where Tim McMahon and Wendy said to Bobby Marks, who's going to join us after 9 a.m. Eastern, our front office insider, what would you have given Trae Young? And it was like $100 million less than what he actually made. But anyway, so there was no real surprise in that regard. So then which one jumped out at you? The biggest winner then, Smalls?
29: Gosh, you could go a lot of different ways here, but I really love the fit of Cam Boozer to Memphis. They are getting a player that I think is going to be a star right away. You get him at number three. You also make some moves to maneuver down the board. I thought Memphis walked away with a really good player and a really smart approach last night.
27: Yeah, if you look at their front line now, Cedric Howard, a pick they made last year, Cam Boozer, and now and Zach Edey. That's a pretty good 3-4-5 there in Memphis. Shout out to our guy Brad Carson, 92.9 in Memphis, one of our great stations that we are on each and every day. CC, a winner that jumped out at you last night?
28: Well, here's the thing. I need to know Anthony Davis's commitment level to the Washington Wizards before I can go there. Like, are they going to extend him? Are they going to give him the 3 years at max money? If that's the case, then you have to say it's A.J. DeBonsta with the Washington Wizards. You think about that front line, 6'9 DeBonsta, then you got a 7-footer in Alex Saar, who you took with a top two pick last year, and then Anthony Davis. It covers up for a multitude of sins when it comes to the liability that is Trae Young on the defensive end of the court. So if you have that front line, that type of length, that type of size, that type of versatility, then it's going to be pretty damn hard to score on the Washington Wizards. But I will say this, my favorite player coming into this draft was Darren Peterson. Hell, my favorite player coming into last college basketball season was Darren Peterson. And I get the up and down drama at Kansas with Bill Self and Willie won't he play and coach's decision versus player decision, questions about the people that are around him. What is undeniable, what is unquestionable is his talent. This dude is the best shot maker in this class. The creativity that he has, the ability to pass, dribble, shoot, defend, it's elite level. Like, I know people don't want to go to the place of evoking the late, great Kobe Bryant, but it's going that way in terms of the talent, the style of play upon entry into the NBA. And so, yeah, I love Darren Peterson pairing him with Keontae George out there in Utah. They did a little bit of pre-agency trading for Jaren Jackson Jr. at the trade deadline during last season. You got Lauri Markkanen. We'll see what happens with Walker Kessler. But I like what the Utah Jazz are putting together. I think it's gonna go up from here in terms of the talent base that's on that roster right now. So I'm excited to see Darren Peterson do his thing out there in Salt Lake.
27: Can I just ask a follow-up on this? You asked about in terms of best fit, winners, etc. You said specifically, I need to see what Washington does with Anthony Davis. What would you, Chris Canty, do if you ran the Wizards with Anthony Davis?
28: Well, I mean, listen. You just extended Trae Young to the tune of 4 years, $212 million?
27: Oh, my God.
28: You had no choice.
27: Competing against who, exactly?
28: Yeah, exactly. But you had no choice, Ev. What are you, like, if Trae Young is going to be your point guard, then you have to have Anthony Davis, who's still one of the best, if not the best, defensive big man in the entire sport. So, yeah, you need Anthony Davis. That's a key piece. I know the Washington Wizards have to be prepared to pay Anthony Davis. The question is, does Anthony Davis want to take their money? If he does, then you feel good about the core of players that Washington is putting together. And there are people in the DMV that have been waiting a really long time for relevant basketball with their team. They have a chance at that this year, now that A.J. DeMonta is there, if Anthony Davis comes back, he's healthy, and he's happy playing for that franchise.
27: Yep, I think that is. I think he's going to, if they offer it, I think he's going to take it, because with this kind of level of injury that he's had and the amount of games played recently and the age he's at, you take the money and you worry about the fit later. Now, theoretically, if Anthony Davis is healthy, and as you mentioned, that front line of A.J. DeBanza, Anthony Davis, and Alex Saar is big, strong, bruising, versatile. That's something for the first time in God knows how long for that fan base to get excited about. My winners last night, I have to defer to the late, great GOAT that is and was Whitney Houston. My winners last night were the Bodyguards. I absolutely love the draft picks of Bodyguards. What the heck am I talking about? The Dallas Mavericks said, you know what? We need a bodyguard for Cooper Flagg.
29: Mm-hmm.
27: We saw what happened in the finals. We saw what happened in the playoffs, the level of physicality. let's go get a bodyguard. And they got our guy, CC, that CC and I love, Merez Johnson Jr. out of Michigan by way of Illinois, yes, for a year.
29: Yeah, but with his new coach,
27: Dusty who's his May. Old coach, and yep. Dusty May. They got Cooper Flagg a bodyguard. But wait, there's more. The San Antonio Spurs.
28: Yes, talk about it.
27: Not one, but two bodyguards last
28: talk
27: night.
28: About it.
27: The
28: talk
27: player
28: about
27: from
28: it.
27: Kentucky by way of Arizona State, Jaden Quinns, whose name I may have mispronounced. I apologize, at 20. And then I was like, wait, they got another one in Terrace Reed Jr. who from UConn by way of Michigan. They went out there and got two bodyguards. And my theme for the night, in addition to the obvious, DeBance is awesome. Peterson's awesome. Boozer's awesome. Caleb Wilson, a lot of people think, may end up being the best of all of them, believe it or not. The run of guards. I think Sacramento actually made a good pick in Darius Acuff Jr. And I think he has a chance to be one of these culture changers that we look back on and say, remember when they took him and remember what the organization was prior versus what it became? I think he could be that good. But my theme, CC, the bodyguards. I love what Dallas did and I love what San Antonio did protecting their stars.
28: Listen, I love it too. I mean, Jaden Quaintance, I thought was an outstanding pick. He strikes me as a guy that's going to be an elite level shot blocker upon entry into the NBA. And then, of course, Terrace Reed Jr., championship pedigree coming from UConn, the physicality that he's going to play with. Both are big body guys. They're like enforcers in hockey, guys that you don't even necessarily need to give a stick to. You just want them on the ice skating around,
27: right,
28: looking for a problem.
27: That's right.
28: And those two players strike me as that. And San Antonio desperately needed it. So I love those two picks. I thought of the contending teams going into last night, the San Antonio Spurs helped themselves the most. Really impressed with the job that Brian Wright did with the San Antonio Spurs last night.
29: I'm also glad you brought up Merez Johnson Jr. because I did love that pick as well. I love him being reunited with Dusty May, who had his pick of the litter with some of his Michigan guys. And he obviously identified this is the one from a culture standpoint that I think is going to fit. I think he's going to match the level of intensity that we see from Cooper Flagg, who's ready to come back and hit the ground running. And I just really liked that with the first pick in the Dusty May era of what is going to be Dallas Mavericks basketball, he went with a known commodity that he knows how to extract the best out of.
27: I will say, I don't think the Dusty May era started because I still think he was a Michigan coach last night. He was at the draft for

0: They're the standard.
1: And they also, Bennett Sturts, a guard from Iowa, who is a playmaking,
2: shoot the lights out of the basketball.
1: Yeah, three-point shooter, who obviously is going to help them and probably replace Aaron Wiggins, who was recently traded to Atlanta. So there are a lot of winners. I don't know that there was a huge loser last night. Is there one that jumps out at you just quickly here in terms of like, man, I don't know what that team was doing last night. I don't want to accuse someone of being a loser.
2: I don't think we have anybody with our annual New Orleans Pelicans award.
0: Yeah.
2: I don't think we have anybody with
1: that. I don't think so either. As I look up and down the draft, like, I get it. Even the teams like the Knicks who traded out of the first round, it's like, you know what? Save a couple of bucks.
2: Save that $3 million.
1: Yeah. And use it towards Mitchell Robinson or whatever it may be. No, I'm just saying, like, and it's not that they can't afford it. It's towards the dollar figure for the franchise long term. It's not even this year. It's long term. You save on that. So I think that there were a lot of winners last night. Mm-hmm. A lot of winners. Biggest winner from the draft was who or what team last night? 888-SAY-ESPN. 888-729-3776. Your telephone number to join the show. No active player was traded last night. Not one. Which means one of the best players in the league this year is still on the team he was on yesterday. How long will that last? We'll discuss next. We're on Sportsmanlike, presented by Progressive Insurance.
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5: While Jaylen Brown's still a member of the Boston Celtics, we are on Sportsmanlike presented by Progressive Insurance. Along with Chris Canty, Michelle Smallman, Evan Cohen with you. Biggest draft winner, loser from last night, 888-SAY-ESPN is your telephone number to join the show, as Rocky in Dallas does by way of YouTube TV. Morning, Rocky.
6: Hey, good morning, guys. Good morning, Evan, everybody. Good morning, Smalls Queen. Yeah, I think Jaylen Brown was the biggest winner last night, just due to the fact that they botched the whole keep it under wraps until we got something secure. And since they didn't find a trade partner for the first round, that he has a better chance of pushing his way to a team that he believes, feels, and appreciates him to be the number one.
5: Yeah, that's interesting. I don't know that he has more or less in good call of a chance of getting traded to a team that he would want to go to versus not want to go to, based on the fact that night one of the draft is over. But I guess you could make the argument that if he was hypothetically going to be drafted or traded to a team that had a top pick in the draft after four, let's say, that it wouldn't necessarily be a good team, except the teams that we had heard were okay teams and they had other people's picks. Right? The Clippers, we had heard, they had five. That was Indiana's pick after a bad season because of the injury to Halliburton. CeCe's been mentioning Atlanta a ton. Yeah. Atlanta was not a bad team, as we know. They were the only team to actually give the Knicks a fight in this postseason relative to games won.
7: Yeah, they won a couple of games
5: right
7: in a series. Nobody else did that.
5: Correct. Well, and they picked eight, and they got Kingston Fleming as the point guard out of Houston.
7: Outstanding.
5: That wasn't
7: outstanding
5: their pick. That was New Orleans' pick. So I don't know that last night impacted it one way or another, other than the fact, guys, he's still on the team, to which Brad Stevens, Celtics president, general manager, had this to say about the Jaylen Brown trade rumors after round one of the draft last night.
8: Jaylen Brown's a big part of us. Like, you know, I'm never going to predict the future, but like every indication, everything that I think about is with, over the past few years, has been building around those guys, right? And so, obviously, you never know. But at the same time, I think the one thing I want to make very clear is how valued he's always been. Like, and he's been amazing. He's been an amazing teammate, great person to be around. And you know, whether that run ends 10 years from now, when he retires, or before, there's a lot to celebrate. And, you know, that we have a great relationship and an open relationship, where we talk about everything. And, but I don't want to predict the future, but, you know, I look at it as this is our team.
5: The voice there of Eagles general manager Howie Roseman talking about wide receiver AJ Brown. I'm sorry, Brad Stevens talking about Jaylen Brown. That's what it feels like now. It feels like Howie Roseman and A.J. Brown, Smalls. That's what it feels like.
9: He's a member of the Philadelphia Eagles.
5: Does it not feel that way?
9: He's a big part of us.
5: Does it not feel that way right now?
9: The commentary was interesting because he said multiple times, I can't predict the future. Mm-hmm. Not, he's not going anywhere. He didn't say he's here with us. He's going to be here with us moving forward. Brad Stevens multiple times said, I can't predict the future. And when he said that Jaylen Brown obviously has a lot of value to them, that also could be interpreted different ways. Clearly, he has value for them out of the basketball court. He's proven that over multiple seasons, not only winning championships, but carrying the team last year in Jason Tatum's absence. But also, he has a lot of value for the organization if he were to be moved. So even though Brad Stevens says they have a great relationship and an open relationship, I don't think this saga is nearly over.
7: Yeah, you can say you got a great relationship, and I understand wanting to publicly save face after including him in a potential deal for Giannis and then missing out on the Greek Freak, but the horse is out of the barn. Yeah. There's no way Jaylen Brown is going to be able to walk back into that Celtics locker room and be a contributor and not be a malcontent. So I think that Brad Stevens is saying exactly what he has to say so that people don't try to give him pennies on the dollars when it comes to a return for a Jaylen Brown trade. Because this is somebody that helped that franchise hang a banner. They won a championship. He got finals MVP. And he had an outstanding career year this past year. He played so well that he allowed them to play meaningful basketball late into the season and give Jason Tatum the chance to come back and contribute to the team this past year. So, yeah, I think that they want to make sure that in whatever trade they make, that they get the best value for Jaylen Brown. I thought that's what Brad Stevens' comments yesterday were all about.
5: So keep an eye over the next few weeks or month, whatever it may be, which first-rounders sign with their teams and which first-rounders are delayed in signing. The only reason I say that is because when people say, well, now that the draft's over, they can't have a say in last night's draft, right, if you're Boston, well, they don't get to dictate who a team would pick, like Milwaukee did with Miami at 13. But in theory, let's just say CeCe's right and Atlanta is a destination, okay? That's where he's from. If all of a sudden, you know, Maurice Johnson Jr. 9, Dallas signs, and Darius Acuff 7, Sacramento signs, and Kingston Fleming hasn't signed a contract yet, he could be traded immediately to Boston in this hypothetical deal, and they could sign him. If he signs the contract, I believe you have to wait 60 days to then trade the player. The reason I say that and the reason it's important is because then that player cannot play in the summer league with said team. So keep an eye, maybe, like, the draft acquisition process is not necessarily over. It's Boston's selection of who a team would draft. That part is over. Just one little note on that. That's it. If you have Jason Tatum on your team, you're a win-now team. If Derek White is your number one star in his role guy, you're a win-now team. So some of these drafted players may not factor in at all to Boston. I just wonder if they just try to do damage control and get Jaylen Brown back in there and say, what better opportunity do we have to win now than getting him back on this team? Is that possible? Is it completely off the board that Jaylen Brown plays another game for the Celtics?
9: It's not completely off the board, but I don't know how he's going to feel about this. I don't know how I would feel about it if I was him. If I was in his shoes and I had done this much for this organization and you're constantly putting me out there to be shipped out of Boston, I don't know if that relationship is salvageable.
5: Yeah,
9: and we just saw a team win that where chemistry is the most important thing. And maybe professionals can compartmentalize and they can move forward, but just because the Celtics may want him back doesn't mean that that's what he wants. It doesn't mean that he won't say, I'm done with this, move me.
7: Yeah, Ev, I think you answered your own question. The Celtics are a win-now team. When you dangle a key cog like that that has done so much for the franchise, and then you ask him to walk back into that locker room and not feel away, I think that's unrealistic from a human standpoint. So I think Brad Stevens and Joe Mazzulla have enough awareness to understand that they probably need to move on from Jaylen Brown. The dude said last year was his favorite season. I mean, if you read in between the lines, it's because he didn't have to worry about competing to be the number one guy with Jason Tatum. If you're saying that was your favorite season and not the years that you went to the finals, not the year where you won a championship, not the year where you got finals MVP, that says something. I don't know that you can walk that back. There are hard feelings on both sides in that locker room. It's better served for the Boston Celtics. If they do want to contend for a title in this window, they are better served moving on from Jaylen Brown.
5: Coming up, from one draft that happened last night to one draft that's not happening at all. We'll get to that next. We're on Sportsmanlike, presented by Progressive Insurance.
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10: 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And with it, of course, the championship. Jordan, 20-footer, head of the key. Good! 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
1: The NFL has turned down Brendan Sorsby's application to hold a supplemental draft. He had applied after giving up his fight to retain college eligibility.
2: The league does not want to create a supplemental draft for a player who has been accused of gambling.
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5: 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He's got nowhere to go.
4: This is not the last we have heard of this Brendan Sorsby case.
6: Sportsmanlike here on ESPN Radio, ESPN2. We are presented by Progressive Insurance, and we are now at a point where Brendan Sorsby's too famous. I think that's the only way I could maybe set this up initially. Like, too many of you, too many of us know this man's name because this drama, this saga has gone on and taken so many twists and turns that the setup of who he is has gotten shorter as the weeks have progressed. You know, the guy who gambled? That's what it's come down to. Like, we talk about him all the time because we've never seen anything like this. So what happened yesterday? The NFL decided that it's not going to hold the supplemental draft for the one player, Brendan Sorsby, Texas Tech, Cincinnati, Indiana, going backwards, who entered it. And per our reporting at ESPN, his application carries with a lot of issues. Core of the game integrity issues. That's what an NFL source told ESPN. He admitted, as we know, to betting on sports, specifically Indiana football, while he was on the team years ago. His attorney, Jeffrey Kessler, told ESPN that the NFL's decision to not hold the supplemental draft is, quote, a violation of the CBA and the law. We will pursue this immediately with the NFLPA. To my knowledge, he's not part of the NFLPA because he's not part of the NFL. The league told Sorsby in a letter obtained by ESPN, quote, your petition filed 3 business days before the deadline without any supporting information or documentation and only after abandoning your recent litigation efforts to avoid NCAA sanctions does not provide a basis for the league to alter those plans, end quote. CeCe, he was ruled ineligible by the NCAA, and there is no expansion. There's no draft here, supplemental draft, and he cannot just become a free agent. Your reaction is what?
7: Yeah, your poor planning can't become my emergency. That's what Roger Goodell in the NFL said to Brendan Sorsby. The fact that you thought you won your case, then you didn't. You tried to push it on the NFL, put the onus on them to provide you an avenue to play football this upcoming season. And the NFL ain't having it. And Roger Goodell echoed something that every player upon entry into the NFL has heard. Playing in the league is a privilege, not a right. And Brendan Sorsby is going to learn that the hard way. Now, based on what Goodell said in his statement, he'll have an opportunity to enter the draft in 2027. I'm sure it'll be a lot less noisy around him specifically once we get to that point, because so much would have happened between now and through the college football season and through the pre-draft process before April of 2027. So, yeah, I think this was the right place for the NFL to land in terms of putting Brendan Sorsby on ice, putting more time and space between the incidents of gambling and when he enters the NFL. I thought this was the only decision that the league could make.
8: Yeah. Brendan Sorsby and his team wanted to shotgun this thing, and the NFL said, not going to happen. Also, you don't touch the money. You don't. And the league has a very convoluted situation on their hands. Even though he's a very talented young man, was the number one player in the transfer portal, when you bet $90,000, including 40 wagers on your own team, I don't know how you expect the league to be able to absolve that. It firmly puts them in a position that questions the integrity of their product and the financials of their product, which is an avenue that they are not going to go down. So even though we've seen a lot of other situations in sports where talent supersedes mistakes, this is not one of them. And I am not surprised that the league did not want to go down this road with Brendan Sorsby.
6: This is a fascinating situation. I thought the NFL would say, fine, supplemental draft, what do we care? Right? Like, that's not up to us as a league. That's up to the 32 teams to decide if they want him. What kind of pass the buck a little bit? And they did not do
7: that. No. F. Oh, my friend. You know, that's not how the NFL does things. No, sir. This is much too important of an issue for the NFL to leave it up to the discretion of the 32 teams. And here's what we know. Sometimes those teams can't be trusted, especially when they're quarterback needy. Mm-hmm. So rather than rely on those teams, you know, abiding by a wink and nod understanding that we're not going to take Brandon Sorsby, the NFL league office commissioner took it off the table at least until the spring of 2027, which was the right thing to do. They don't want to invite this problem on their hands with all of the scrutiny, with all of the negative publicity that comes along with Brandon Sorsby right now. And they don't want even the slightest whiff of impropriety when it comes to the integrity of their entertainment product. And so I think the NFL did exactly the right thing by not holding a supplemental draft, taking that decision out of teams' hands in terms of whether or not they should go down this road and taking on the risk of Brandon Sorsby.
6: Adam Schefter, ESPN senior NFL insider, was on the Pat McAfee show noon Eastern on ESPN yesterday and had this to say on the league's decision not to hold the aforementioned supplemental draft.
2: The league really does not want any part of gambling, no matter how serious it is or isn't. And anybody that has any role with that, anybody who has any accusations involved with gambling, even though the NCAA said that there were no integrity of the game violations, the league doesn't care. It's the league's supplemental draft, and the league does not want to create a supplemental draft this year for a player who has been accused of gambling. They don't have enough time to vet it. They don't care that they don't have enough time to vet it. And Brandon Sorsby is going to, I think, wind up spending this season, maybe beyond, this season, certainly, out of football, watching and getting ready for what he hopes would be the 2027 NFL draft.
6: There are so many questions. I have written down probably 5 to 10 questions that I don't know the answer to as a result of this.
8: Let's hear them.
6: Let's do that coming up, because it's going to take too long for us to get into that. Because what's next for him? What are his options? What is he eligible for? All these questions? Yes, CeCe.
7: No, I just want to say this one thing, because Adam Schefter said the league wants no part of gambling, no matter how serious it is or isn't. Ev, when I came into the league, players were prohibited from going into casinos.
6: Right.
7: That's how far the NFL went in terms of not wanting any association with sports wagering. They didn't want players going into casinos. You had to make sure that hotels that you were staying at did not have an affiliation, did not have a connecting casino. That's how serious it is. The NFL is terrified of this. Now, of course, over the last several years, they've realized with sports wagering becoming more pervasive and states being allowed to engage and do it, that they have to embrace it to some degree to open up new revenue streams. But that does not mean that the NFL wants their players to be engaging in placing wagers on sports, particularly the sport that they're playing, because of the perception that there could be a fixed game that fans are betting on or watching. They don't want to challenge the integrity of their product because they believe that that negatively impacts the bottom line. That's what the Brandon Sorsby supplemental draft ruling is all about.
6: Okay, a lot of questions. We'll try to answer some of them. We'll do that coming up. We're on Sportsmanlike, presented by Progressive Insurance.
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2: A player that was willing to gamble on his respective sport is an individual that could potentially jeopardize the integrity of the game, jeopardize the integrity of my franchise, and jeopardize my relationship with my fan base. 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
4: We are at Sports Tonight here on ESPN Radio. ESPN2, we are presented by Progressive Insurance. Night two of the NBA draft tonight, right here on ESPN Radio. You heard it last night on ESPN Radio as it was chalky, which means maybe we just had a lot of teams doing a lot of smart things and a lot of players that are going to be in good situations.
5: A lot of talent to choose from.
4: Yeah, let's hope so. I mean, you're not rooting for busts. You're rooting for guys to contribute right off the bat and make teams better all across the board. AJ DeBanza goes to Washington. Darius A. Cupp Jr. later in the draft. I don't know why I brought him up second. Goes to Sacramento. It makes no sense why I just did that.
5: Do you think he's going to be a culture maker, a difference maker away?
4: I mean, when you break down the draft, you obviously go from 1 to 7 back to 2. Darren Peterson going to Utah. Why did I just do that? Cam Boozer going to Memphis. Caleb Wilson to Chicago. But we've been talking about Brennan Sorsby here, the quarterback from Texas Tech, who is not going to the NFL because there is no supplemental draft. And I said I wrote down a bunch of questions for us to answer. Some of them we know the answers to, and we need to provide clarity. Others, I don't know that we know the answer to. So can he be a free agent right off the bat? The answer is no. He's not eligible to be in the NFL in any way, shape, or form. So once we have that, why is he now going to be eligible for the 27 draft? CC just outlined what the issue that the NFL has with gambling. So is it fair to assume he's going to be eligible for the 27 draft, CC?
2: Well, I think Goodell alluded to it in his statement that Sorsby can prepare for the April draft. And I think what ends up happening is Goodell and the NFL owners don't want to make a concession for a player with the supplemental draft based on the circumstances of being ineligible because of gambling. The nature of the infraction is why the NFL doesn't want to go down the road of creating that exception for Brennan Sorsby, who was ruled ineligible by the Big 12 to be able to make the leap to the National Football League. So they're saying you can go through the regular process of being drafted with all the other NFL entrants, but we're not going to create a supplemental draft this year for you because of the nature of the infraction.
4: The note that you're talking about there, as Commissioner this is the quote here, as Commissioner Goodell has emphasized, participation in the NFL is a privilege that carries with it its significant responsibilities, including accountability. By all accounts, you are a talented player with potential for future success. We encourage you to focus on preparing for possible entry into the NFL through the 2027 NFL annual draft. I'm going to focus on possible entry. I'm going to pounce on the words there. Same way we pounced on the words when Dusty May around the North Carolina job said, I'm not planning on leaving Michigan for another college job. Sure. He's now the coach of the Dallas Mavericks. That's not another college job.
5: Yeah, that's a heavy possible.
4: Right. Possible entry. I don't think there's a guarantee he's going to be in next year's draft.
5: It's not a guarantee, but also that's this whole decision by the NFL is sending a big time message, not only to the teams within the league that this is not something that we're going to touch, as CC said. Some of them might be tempted. We're going to take it out of your hands. But this is a big time message to every college athlete or person trying to get into the NFL. This is a major integrity issue. It has to do with our business, and we are not messing around here. And we are denying Brennan Sorsby the privilege to be able to enter the NFL now and possibly in the future. We haven't decided how we're going to move with this yet. Well, but it is a big red stop sign to everybody that this is not something that the NFL is going to accept.
2: Well, here's the thing, and why the NFL hasn't decided how they're going to move with this. They need to see more from Brennan Sorsby, right? We talked about this a little bit last week, but there hasn't really been a form of discipline enacted on Brennan Sorsby yet, right? Like the NCAA and the Big 12 are saying, no, we don't want you to play. Sorsby sued. He initially won. Then there was another lawsuit that he had to contend with, and he said, to hell with it, I'm going to drop the suit and go into the NFL with the assumption that the supplemental draft will be there and he would be able to resume his football career this upcoming season. So So we really haven't seen him be punished for what he did, betting tens of thousands of dollars, making thousands of wagers. We hadn't seen a punishment for it yet. And sitting out the upcoming football season would be somewhat of a deterrent, but also some type of accountability for the player. So there's that element to it. The other thing that we have to factor in is the nature of what he did and him claiming to be an addict. You know, when you're addicted to something, that's not something that goes away even after a 35-day inpatient rehab stint. And so the NFL is buying themselves more time to collect more data points in terms of Brandon Sorsby doing the right things away from football that can ensure that he's going to be healthy and that this addiction to gambling is no longer an issue. It's a lot easier to do that from now until April of 27 than it is to do that from now until the beginning of training camp in late July and August.
4: So hopefully this ruling, every which way, discourages those from gambling within the sport. That's part one. But hopefully it does not discourage those for admitting a problem and going into rehab, because some people may say, well, the biggest issue here is not that he was gambling, is that he admitted it. No. That's not the biggest problem. But, like, understand, if he gets to an ultimate destination of in the NFL, hopefully people understand that going to the rehab is important here. A couple of other questions on this. Can he go back to Texas Tech and continue the fight? Now, it may not be worth it for Texas Tech.
5: I was going to say, would they want that?
4: Okay. Would it be worth it for another school? Like, just hypothetically. Lane Kiffin lives in this world of mud. There's nothing that excites Lane Kiffin more than just mud, right? He loves this drama. Like, would another... Obviously, I'm not saying LSU would do that. I don't even know the eligibility aspect of it.
2: Yeah, I was about to say, can he even transfer?
4: I don't know. Well, is he actually at Texas Tech?
2: Yeah, exactly.
5: Wasn't he permanently stripped of his eligibility?
4: Yeah, but then it was brought back because of the injunction, and Texas Tech then said, well, we're not going to fight this anymore. Like, this is getting out of control. I'm just asking the question. You get what I'm... the LSU thing was kind of tongue-in-cheek? Kind of tongue-in-cheek.
5: You're just saying Lane Kiffin wouldn't be afraid of a fight.
4: No, God, right. No. He'd love this. He'd back in the news right off the bat. He'd go standing at a press conference with the guy.
2: Yeah, but didn't LSU just pay the Arizona State quarterback, Sam Levitt? Like,
4: yeah. No, I understand, but you
5: also, it's almost July. You know, is this really a fight that a team is going to want to incur now?
4: Okay, so then can Texas Tech jump back in? Hey, we paid him $4 million. Like, we had the injunction.
2: I don't know how the court dates work when it comes to the stop and start, because they dropped the suit. They dropped the suit when it comes to what the Big 12 was trying to do, because they had the federal lawsuit that they seemingly got the judge to side with him on. Then the Big 12 as a conference filed a suit. I don't know how the stop and start with that works in conjunction with the timeline and guys preparing for training camp. So, I mean, it's possible, Ev, but I think the more likely of the scenarios is that he's going to have to wait this out and he's going to spend 2026 watching football and not playing
4: it. Yeah, and then the other question is, you know, could he play in UFL? Could he play in the CFL? See, my suggestion for him would be to do the following. Is to get on a plane, show up at Roger Goodell's office, knock on the door, and beg him to work for him for free. What I mean by that is, hi, I'm Brandon Sorsby. I'm an addict. I gambled on this sport. I want to sit in your office for the next year. I'll train here in New York or New Jersey or Connecticut. And I want to explain to you where I've been, where I'm going, and I want to be the person now, moving forward, to be that person you're going to rely on to tell other people not to do what I did. Can I be that for you? How do I prove that I could be that for you? You don't have to pay me a dollar. The same, and I'm not...
5: Well, hold on. Yeah. Being the mouthpiece and the face of don't do this is quite different than being allowed entry to play the sport at the NFL level.
4: What I'm saying to you is he's not going to be the mouthpiece, nor is he going to be the face upon arrival. What he's going to do is... I would ask the NFL, to be in training to one day be that person. What can I do? I will tell you everything I did. I will tell you how I did it. The only person I'm incriminating, in essence, is myself. I will tell you the red flag, so no one has to be in the situation that I'm in. I will do anything I can to help another Brandon Sorsby exist. What can I do for you? You ain't playing football in the NFL. You ain't playing football in college. You may not want to risk injury, CFL or UFL or anywhere like that. What productive can I do for myself, for the league, and for others? And to me, that's the best case scenario for him. That is, for me, that's the, that, and I think it would end up being a good year for him. I will give you everything. I'm not outing anyone. I'm not a rat. I'm not throwing anyone else under the bus. I am telling you how I did this.
2: Yeah, I mean, listen, the NFL is going to do their due diligence. Whether he shows up to Goodell's office or not, the teams are going to know exactly what Brandon Sorsby is doing or not doing. And so I think that's the part where the league wants to, you know, do due diligence to see how Brandon Sorsby conducts himself, especially when you take something that means this much to him away from him. Like, we're going to have a chance to see the character of Brandon Sorsby after stripping away the thing that he loves to do the most, which is play football. We'll see whether or not he's truly past this addiction and whether or not it presents a threat or a problem for our product moving forward. If the answer is no, then he'll have a chance to have a long NFL career.
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4: 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Looking good to start the week. Looking like a mess to end the week here over the last 7 days in and around sports. And I waited till early this morning to send in my hot mess list. Why? Well, I wanted to see if there was a team or a player that made a hot mess of themselves last night at the NBA draft. And I will just tell you right now, there is not a team nor player specific to the draft last night on this list. Specific to
2: congratulations, team. NBA?
4: Yes. No. Oh, don't do that. I didn't say that. I said not a team nor a player on the list from last night. What do I mean? Well,
5: a front office?
4: I didn't say that either.
5: No, that's a team.
4: I didn't say that either. Mm-hmm. Let's kick things off with number five.
25: Number five.
4: Well, I got to throw to a piece of audio because, last night was an amazing night for the Las Vegas Aces. And by that, I mean Bam and Giannis were both there, both members of the Miami Heat, no big deal, to see Asia Wilson. Becky Hammond, phenomenal head coach, Hall of Famer, has been in the news, not because she's a phenomenal head coach nor a Hall of Famer, but because years ago she said a small guard could not win a championship as the lead player as the 1A. Jalen Brunson did that. And then she refused to kind of back down even after he did that. Meanwhile, people like CeCe, people like myself, who doubted Jalen Brunson as the 1A winning a championship, we immediately apologized. We put the egg on the face. We were wrong. Jalen Brunson is unbelievable. He is a 1A by a mile, and we were dead wrong.
5: He's a winner.
4: Becky Hammond didn't do it. And then last night, here was the introduction of her press conference with the Aces.
26: Wait, I have a comment.
27: Oh.
26: To start. I was wrong. My opinion was wrong. Okay, let's go.
4: Okay, I don't know that that came off as the most sincere one or maybe mocking us in the media as why do you care so much that my opinion was wrong? I love Becky Hammond, but she let this drag on. She didn't need to. All you need to do is, hey, great job by Jalen Brunson. I was wrong. That was brutal. A brutal take by me. She's kind of mocking it still. So she's number five hot mess list.
5: You wanted sincerity?
2: Go ahead.
5: Is that what you wanted? More sincerity?
4: Just the moment it was happening, as it was going, the first time she was asked about it, just simply say, boy, was I wrong about that, and laugh about it. Then it's over. Fighting it off makes it keep going here. CeCe.
2: No, I was just going to say that she went as far as to say that Jalen Brunson defied history. He proved history wrong more so than proving her wrong. And you can add his name with the other outliers that are Isaiah Thomas and Steph Curry as guards that are 6'2 or under, that as the best player on the team led his squad to a championship. So that's what she said. She's not altogether wrong with that, but the mea culpa leaves something to be desired.
4: Number four.
25: Number four.
4: Now, this is an interesting one. Number four on the list, the Portland Trailblazers. Now, why would the Portland Trailblazers be on this list? What did they do last night? Nothing, except for hire a head coach in Mike Anori, who was once the interim coach or the acting head coach when Chris Finch was banged up with the
2: Minnesota
4: Wolves.
2: Yeah, good coach.
4: Yeah. Why the heck would they be on the list? Do you know that they signed a full-time head coach to a one-year contract? With two team options. Now, I always reference this scene in Enemy of the State with Will Smith and Gene Hackman. You're either incredibly smart or incredibly stupid. This is either incredibly smart for a team to not pay a coach to not pay for you if he or she is not on the team or with the team, or incredibly stupid where this guy could be unbelievable this year and the team has an opening and he's like, you know what, I'm actually going to be out of here. I understand it's team options, but I mean, he could get a price. Who knows? A one-year deal for a head coach? This can't be. I'm going to go with incredibly stupid. This can't be healthy. This cannot be healthy. I understand it's the like, owner of the team just won a Stanley Cup with the Hurricanes. He also owns that team. But, CeCe, this is not right.
2: So they hired a coach in Mike Inouye because he's something to do when there's nothing else to do?
4: But he's a good coach. He's.
2: I agree with you. I think he's a great coach. But for him to agree to it seems strange. For them to offer this up seems even stranger. Yeah, this is weird. I guess if you don't mind.
4: Wait, hold on a second. You just made me rethink this. Should Mike Inouye have been on this list and not the Blazers for accepting this deal?
2: They both agreed to engage in mutual weirdness.
4: Boy, we could use that as a drop. They both agreed to engage in mutual weirdness is what you just said.
2: Am I wrong?
4: No, you're not. I don't know.
2: I mean, how else do you describe it? It's like we hired a new head coach, but there's only 1 year where he's guaranteed to be our coach?
4: Like, I understand.
5: That is mutual weirdness.
4: Yeah, I understand.
2: That is mutual weirdness.
5: Great descriptor.
4: Remember last year, Andrew Luck took over at Stanford?
5: Yes.
4: And they're like, he wanted to make a move at head coach, and he's like, it's too late in the process. Hey, Frank Reich, do me a solid. I've known you forever from the Colts days. Do me a solid. Just be the coach for a year while I get my feet wet here with this job. Mm-hmm. Okay, that's not this. This is the guy they landed on when they moved on from Tiago Splitter, who was the interim coach, now coach of the Bulls, after the whole Chauncey Billups allegation situation. And this is the guy that they said, we got our guy, but we're only going to give him 1 year. I've never seen anything like this.
5: It's like a situationship. You're like, this is fine for now, but it's not end game.
4: Very odd. All right, number three, Hot Mess Rankings.
0: Number three.
4: CeCe did an entire power rankings on this, I believe yesterday at 6:30 a.m. Eastern. So this is my number three. The Giannis trade losers. I think they have to be deemed a hot mess. Boston is in a situation. They don't trade Jaylen Brown last night. Brad Stevens comes out with a press conference telling everybody how much they love Jaylen Brown. It feels very Howie Roseman, A.J. Brown-like with the Philadelphia Eagles.
5: You're not lying, but you're also not telling us the whole truth.
4: Boom. The Milwaukee Bucks. Listen, they have a ton of young talent, but any way you cut it, a guy that was the face of the franchise for 13 years is on another team now, so they have to be in it. When you look at the package that Miami gave up, well, it is a lot, and it is a good package. I think some of these other teams across the league may look back after the season and say, we could have topped that. Why didn't we? I'm looking at you, Cleveland. And the whole concept of, well, he may not have re-signed. Well, then tell me you don't believe in your organization without telling me you don't believe in your organization.
2: Well, analytically speaking.
4: Though. Well, analytically, yeah. There you go. Analytically speaking, he did actually get traded to the Cavs.
5: Yeah, I was going
4: to
5: say, analytically speaking, I mean, Giannis is there.
4: So what's, do you think Toronto regrets the Kawhi move because he didn't re-sign there?
2: No.
5: No.
4: So what I'm saying to you is, if you're a good team and you're not interested in topping the Miami offer, specifically an Eastern Conference team that, you know, well, I guess you could say Western Conference may have an easier path because the Knicks are the champs, but you get what I'm saying. Like, it's kind of crazy to me that you didn't jump in there and top the Miami offer. So, Giannis trade losers. Number three, hot mess rankings this week.
0: Number two.
4: Okay, here's what I said. I said there's no team nor player specific with the draft last night.
5: Mm-hmm.
4: We've got to stop for once and for all with the draft hats. We've got to stop with this situation. Last night, I actually think was the worst ever. Why? They announced the Miami-Milwaukee trade 5 minutes after Miami made the pick for Milwaukee. What are we doing? Let these young men be pictured with their families in the hats of the teams that they're actually going to play for. And if the trade falls through, the trade falls through. If Giannis or Bobby Portis or Tyler Hero or Khalil Ware or Jaime Jaquez Jr. or Yashikonis fails a physical, all right, we'll deal with that after the fact that the trade doesn't go through. We've dealt with this for years. I'm pretty sure there was once a moment with DeAndre Hunter from Virginia where, like, yeah, he was drafted by the Lakers and already traded twice or something by the time he put the hat on. It's ridiculous. Stop with the stupid draft hats of the wrong team. It's not fair to these young men and their families.
2: But I will say this. What Nate meant, the Miami Heat hat with the all-black suit looked really, really outstanding.
4: Okay, what team is he on?
2: He's going to Bucks, but I mean, still, but it's, like, it's just the hat with the fit looked really clean. I was just like, man, that boy is clean. It's impressive.
4: It's ridiculous. You sighed when I brought this up. Why?
5: Well, no, because I was trying to figure out where you were going with this one when you said no team or player.
4: Well, that's no the team hats. Or player. The right. hats.
5: There you go.
4: The hats. Wouldn't that be annoying for you?
5: Yes.
4: If you were on another team, it's like, when you are, I'm committing to Virginia, so let me put on an NC State hat? Why the hell am I doing that?
5: Ridiculous.
2: But you know what? That would be great, though, if they put on the hat and then they had the team that they were going to, and when they, after they shake the commissioner's hand, they throw off that, the first hat, and put on the real hat.
4: Okay. You're on to something.
2: Kind of like the college commit, you know, what the players do?
4: They put
5: on the psych out.
2: They throw it away and then they put on a real hat. I feel like they should do that in the NBA.
4: Okay, you're on to something. Here's what we would like now. 2027 NBA draft. Whoever you are out there, do that. If you get traded, you know you're getting traded, just get the hat of the team you're actually going to be on and do what CeCe said. Do the, oh, you think I'm committing to the Knicks? I'm on the Lakers. Put the hat on. It's ridiculous.
2: It'd be great, though.
4: It is utterly ridiculous. I couldn't even believe they announced the Miami-Milwaukee trade. That one's really not done. That actually cannot be done till July 6th. And they're saying, oh, well, their draft rights for Nate Amen have been moved from Miami to Milwaukee. If you're going to say that, then let Milwaukee draft the young man. It's ridiculous. Although Milwaukee should have let Pat Riley draft for them, actually, last night. Anyway, number one.
25: Number one.
4: Yeah, I mean, this is a pretty easy one. And this is not about his illness or his sickness. It's about his situation. Brennan Sorsby has to be number one hot mess rankings. Oh, you think you're going to play at Texas Tech? Not so fast. NCAA rules you ineligible. Oh, you got the injunction? Oh, then you put out a 20-minute video from the AD and the coach and all these different people? Oh, okay, well, you know what? Too much pressure from everyone. Big 12, all these other schools. Ah, you know what? Just try your hand at the NFL supplemental draft. They'll take you in. The NFL will be fine with it. They'll just put you in the supplemental draft. Even if teams don't draft you, then the NFL can, in theory, wipe their hands clean with it.

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0: All right, let's get to those coming up. I was thinking about a lollipop, if that has anything to do with it, because that was I was thinking about a lollipop. I'll explain what that is as well. And your biggest hot mess from the week. 888-SAY-ESPN. 888-729-3776. 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
1: 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Also, Pat's not here today, just FYI.
2: And why is that?
1: Well, Patty the Caddy officially today. He will be caddying for Michael Kim, a professional golfer at the Travelers Championship Pro-Am today, which I am dying to get updates from. I cannot wait to see all of this and hear about all of this. And we will do that, obviously, throughout the day today. Hopefully, Pat will have video for us at OnSportsESPN on Twitter.

0: @unsportslike on Instagram. And also, he is going to be back with us tomorrow, so he'll be able to tell us exactly what happened. And maybe, maybe he'll be on the hot mess list for next week.
1: Well, we did speak with Michael Kim yesterday, and he seems like the nicest, chillest, coolest guy. He said Pat could give him suggestions.
0: Oh, he did.
1: Club suggestions, even.
0: Mm.
1: And he said he was looking forward to it. So it sounds like it would have to be a huge disaster in order for Pat to mess this thing up.
0: He better do the, what do you see here?
2: Yes.
1: He has to. We asked Michael Kim that specifically, and he said, yep, open to it.
0: If he's open to Pat caddying for him, he has to be open to the what do you see here.
1: He asked him directly.
0: No, I know. I believe you. 9:30 a.m. Eastern podcast from yesterday. Hot mess rankings today. Brendan Sorsby situation 1. Draft hats 2. Giannis losers 3. Blazers coaching hire, not of Mike Anori, but a 1-year deal 4. And the Becky Hammond apology 5. CC Small, some omissions from this, and then we'll get to the calls at 888-SAY-ESPN.
2: Well, I'll give the first lady of Unsportsmanlike the floor with her omission or objection.
1: Thank you, Cece. How about the San Francisco Giants? They're sitting there at 32-46. They're not all that great. Rafael Devers is mad because a pinch runner's coming in for him. He's having to publicly apologize to Tony Vitello, the manager. The fan base and the organization and the team are not in a great spot. A lot of noise and mess surrounding the San Francisco Giants right now.
0: Very good one. Very good one. Tony Vitello is from
1: St. Louis.
0: Oh, interesting. Right. Okay, and CC, yours?
2: The one and done rule with the NBA. Enough already. Let's get rid of it. The first 8 picks were freshmen. 11 of the first 14 were freshmen. 9 of the top 10 were freshmen. 15 players in the first round were freshmen. Can we get rid of the one and done rule already? Like, I get that you got the G League. I get that these players are getting NIL in college right now. But they're looking at college as a way station in order to get to the NBA because of this ridiculous, antiquated rule. Get rid of the one-and-done rule. Get rid of it. NBA, let these dudes come out of high school if they so choose. That's their business. If that's where they want to start and the teams want to draft them, so be it. Get rid of the one-and-done rule. It's stupid.
0: That would have been very interesting if we had that over the last couple of years and how these drafts would have been situated, right? In terms of who would have come out when and how they would have been, who would have been in what drafts. It's very interesting retroactively to think about that.
2: Yes, that would be amazing.
0: We're going to get to calls in a second. Cam Pratt does have a Pat Costello, Patty the Caddy update.
3: Yes, very quickly. I texted Pat, can we get confirmation you made it? He sent me a picture on the golf course. Looks like a beautiful day.
0: With him on the golf course or of the golf course?
3: Of the golf course.
0: No, we need him.
3: I'm sure we'll get that as well.
0: Patty the Caddy and Michael Kim together. Yeah,
3: well, but he is locking into Caddy, so he doesn't have time to be taking selfies. Yeah. He's just, you know, quick pick of the golf course, and then business is about to begin. I believe Michael Kim is teeing off in about 20 minutes.
0: Oh,
3: so
0: yes.
3: Pat's day is about to start.
1: He's got
0: if
1: a
0: you're
1: job
0: going
1: to do.
0: If you're going to the Travelers today, please send us in pictures on social media at UnsportsESPN on Twitter, at UnsportsLike on Instagram. Kevin in Baltimore watching on ESPN2, hot mess of the week. Kevin.
4: Hey, what's going on, y'all? I just want to say CC from Baltimore. We love you, baby. We love you, CC.
2: My man.
4: I love you, Michelle. I love you, Evan. I watch y'all every morning, man.
0: Thank you.
1: Thank you.
4: I got to tell you, though, the Washington Nationals, man. Did you see the game last night, bro?
0: No. I'm going to be honest with you. Nope. I literally have no idea. They could have pitched a no-hitter, had a guy who hit 4 home runs in the game, and I'm not sure I would have known about that with the NBA draft on last night. Bad job by me,
1: Kevin,
0: but
1: tell us.
0: Yeah, tell us.
4: Okay, so they had the Phillies down to the last out and gave up 8 runs.
1: Oh man!
0: Oh my God!
2: That's brutal.
0: Wait a minute. Now you know what, Kevin? Did you see the Nationals game last night? It was crazy. This is amazing. Wait a minute. This is a great call by you. I'm looking at the box score, but really the line score is what's amazing. The 8 runs in the 9th inning is a remarkable line score.
1: That is crazy.
0: Holy cow!
1: 14-9 final score.
2: That's brutal.
0: I don't know. Has that ever happened that way? The 8 runs on a final out?
2: I mean, down to their last out.
0: That's insane. That is a great nomination. Bad job by us.
2: Is. 1,000%.
0: Actually, you know what? Bad job by Cam and Pat because they're Phillies fans. They should have told
3: us. Bad job by me. Pat's working. Pat's busy. Yeah, what are you doing right now? I didn't even know that, and I'm a Phillies fan. That happened late for me.
0: Michael in Colorado watching on ESPNU. Hot mess of the week. Michael.
5: Yeah, hey, Evan, thank you so much for taking my call. Actually, first-time caller to ESPN Radio, so it's really an honor. So, yeah, man, hot mess nomination for the week, Jazz Chisholm eating a lollipop on the field. He's 28 years old. You know, he's got, you know, this is the New York Yankees. You got to be professional. Aaron Boone called him out on it, and just wanted to get your thoughts on that.
0: Yeah, you know what's funny? When I saw your call and they put like the topic and I saw Michael in Colorado Jazz.
2: You thought Utah Jazz?
0: And I'm like,
1: yeah, me too.
0: What did the Utah Jazz do? They had a great night last night. And I'm the idiot that actually teased I didn't have a lollipop on there, meaning I thought about Jazz Chisholm. The problem is the Yankees are so good that I'm like, maybe I keep that off. I understand Jazz is awesome relative to he wants to be a playful.
2: Pay him like that. Well, pay him like he's awesome, Ev.
0: Right. They pay him like he's awesome.
2: No, I'm saying pay him like he's awesome.
0: Oh, you're saying he is not paid.
2: That's what this is about. Yeah.
0: But you still can't. He talks about the childlike nature of baseball, which he's right. You can't have a lollipop on the field, though.
2: I mean, listen.
1: He's so professional.
2: He wants to get paid. And if they're not going to pay him, if the Yankees have indicated to his representation that it's not coming, then, yeah, he's going bring out the actopotamus and see if he can force his way to his preferred destination at the trade deadline. If not, then it'll be after the season. To me, that's what this is about.
0: Unless, the only way I would give him a pass is if he was like, you know what? I had to shout out Lil Wayne. And it was just like a lollipop, and that's what it was. And if like, but he didn't say that, did
2: Jar.
0: He?
2: Jar!
0: I don't think so.
1: That may be Jar. The worst one you've ever done. I'm trying to move
0: if
1: with
0: he was shouting out Wayne
1: here, but like my goodness,
0: I didn't hear what you said. I'm sorry.
1: I said I'm moving with benignity here, but I think that that's like a $10 fine here.
0: You know, I don't think you're gonna.
2: What get, is happening?
0: I don't
2: in
0: think
2: this
0: that was gonna be
2: right
0: the
2: now.
0: Word of the day, timing wise. But because she saw me look down, and I think it actually is. So, and now you're trying to fight me off, and I'm gonna say it is.
1: Benignity is our word of the day.
0: Yes.
2: This is a terrible
0: Why
2: segment.
0: Why would you distract from my terrible lollipop
2: this is,
0: reference?
2: This is a terrible segment right now. What is happening? Get me out of this segment.
1: What's
2: terrible
1: a
2: job L? By you, Smalls. Awful job by
1: that
2: Evan
1: bad,
2: with the rap
1: Benny.
2: Reference. This is awful.
1: I thought I got...
0: Like a lollipop.
1: I'm uncomfortable.
2: No,
1: stop
2: wait,
1: doing
0: one
1: that.
0: More.
1: I'm uncomfortable.
0: What did I do? Al in Florida watching on ESPN2. Morning, Al.
6: Yeah, hi, guys.
0: Hey, Al.
6: I just want to say one thing. As a Knicks fan who waited for 53 years, Evan, you should have been the number one hot mess on the entire planet for wanting to take Brunson off the floor in the fourth quarter and then making it worse by saying he wasn't even the best player on the team. What? You are a freaking joke.
0: I agree with you, but here's what's interesting about that. You could have taken Brunson off the floor. They would have been fine. They were so good that they didn't even need him late in the game. And, you know, the whole he's not the best player in the team, OG is. Yeah, I was wrong, but I looked pretty damn good crowning OG, did I not?
2: The Knicks don't win without the hand of OG.
0: That's
1: they
0: right.
1: Don't.
0: So, I mean.
1: That doesn't totally detract from the Brunson take.
0: Okay, CeCe, just stop. CeCe's trying to distract. Stop it. Stop it right now. You know what? You're right. Let's go to break. We're on Sports Life, presented by Progressive Insurance.
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0: is Unsportsmanlike with Chris Canty, Evan Cohen, and Michelle Smallman.
1: You cannot, as a sports league, accept it. It's a bright line. It always has been. You cannot have players betting on their own games. They don't have to have a supplemental draft just because Brandon Sorsby asked. And then if he gets into the league as an undrafted free agent, they could suspend him. I mean, there would be a court battle, obviously, and then the NFLPA would be involved at that point. But I think this is a really interesting time for the league in this particular case.
2: 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We are on Sportsmanlike here on ESPN Radio. 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What song is this?
3: This song went triple platinum for, I'm sure, me and CC back in what, 08, CC?
4: Oh, yeah. No, this was 08, 09.
3: Here, let's find out.
2: What kind of lollipop do you think that Jazz had, by the way? Tootsie Roll, Tootsie Pop, Blow Pop, Dum Dums.
3: The best one is the blue Tootsie Pop.
2: Really?
3: And that's not a debate.
5: You want a blue lollipop?
3: It's
2: going to get all over your tongue and mouth.
3: The blue Tootsie Pop is number one in the power rankings.
5: No way.
3: And Lollipop by Wayne dropped in 2008.
5: Blue lollipop is the worst lollipop. You don't want color like all over your face and your lips the entire day. You look like an alien for the rest of the day.
3: You've obviously never had the blue Tootsie Pop because...
5: I've had it. I don't like the after effects of it.
2: Mm.
4: So I'm going to go off the board because people usually go Tootsie Pop or Blow Pop. I'm going with the Cotton Candy Gourmet Lollipop.
2: Of course. Of course you
3: Where
2: are.
3: Does one procure that?
4: No. You can get it. No.
2: A gourmet lollipop?
4: No, they were called gourmet lollipops, but you could get them at the bodegas back in the day.
3: Oh, okay.
4: It's just like a hard, basically a hard candy all the way throughout, and it had the cotton candy flavor. It cost about $1. Yeah, that's what it was.
3: Oh, I've seen
5: these.
3: They
5: serve it as an amuse-bouche at fancy New York City restaurants.
3: No. He's right. They're only 99 cents. I've seen these before.
4: Yes, they were awesome.
3: But these seem like they would... Do you guys savor it, or do you bite into it and get to the inside? Because this one, CC, looks like if you were going to bite into it, you're going to go to the dentist.
4: Yeah.
2: I'm the wrong guy to ask this.
4: It's basically like a jawbreaker on a stick.
3: Totally. This has some density to it.
4: This is not biting into it. This is like... a piece of hard candy.
3: For sure.
2: I don't know how people are able to resist with any of these things. Like ice cream, savor it, lollipops. I'm going, like, you just want to eat it.
3: Well, ice cream melts, so you can't savor it too much.
2: But people lick it, and people, like, savor it. Like you said, I'm chewing on it as if it's a slice of pizza.
3: You can't chew it.
2: But you get what I'm saying. Biting on it. Whatever. Oh, my God. You kind of can chew it a little bit.
3: Justice for the blue Tootsie Pop. That's all I'm going to say.
4: Tootsie Pop is... I'm sorry, Smalls. Usually I can get on board with your takes. Blue Tootsie Pop is not elite.
5: Michelle, love the blue Tootsie Pop so much, would you mind having one at 5:57 tomorrow before doing the show?
3: I would absolutely do it.
5: Okay.
3: Why, are you suggesting that I'll have a blue tongue?
5: I think you would.
3: I'll do it. 5:57?
5: Yeah, tomorrow.
3: Consider it done.
5: I don't see that happening.
3: And mind you, the Tootsie Pop...
2: And you can't get makeup after that.
3: That's okay.
2: Okay.
3: The Tootsie Pop... far better than the Blow Pop because you get the Tootsie Roll. The Blow Pop.
2: Well, that I agree. The gum is terrible.
4: The gum is awful.
2: But the Tootsie Roll is good in there. I agree with that. All right. Latest with Sorsby, Brendan Sorsby. He is, as you heard there, he's not going to. Well, now he's not eligible for the supplemental draft. There is no supplemental draft. I do wonder, what would they have done if someone else entered the supplemental draft? Because it's easy to say no draft when he's the only entrant. What if there was another person that had a legit case as to why he would enter the supplemental draft? Would they say no supplemental draft, or would they say supplemental draft and Sorsby's not eligible?
3: Probably that one.
2: Because that's actually more of a bold statement. The no supplemental draft is something that has happened over the course of however many years here. It is not a guaranteed every year thing. Just curious about that. More people want to weigh in at 888-SAY-ESPN Hot Mess, and obviously the Sorsby conversation. Nate and Indy watching on ESPN2. Morning, Nate.
6: Morning, guys.
2: Morning.
6: Hey, there are a couple of hidden things here that I think would work out for him, Sorsby. One is, I believe the NFL said he could enter the 2027 draft.
2: No, they said it was possible. They did not. This is important. I don't mean to interrupt you, and I apologize. Okay. But there's no guarantee he is going to be eligible. It's not like all of a sudden in 1 year he didn't gamble. It's in 1 year, have you put yourself through the recovery process where they don't think you would do it again is really what it comes down to.
6: Nate. Well, let's say they let him enter and he takes the year to work on his addiction, which is more important than any of this.
2: Of course.
6: And rebuilds his reputation. Every year in college, 30 to 40% of the quarterbacks play their way down the draft board, either through play or injury. He was at the top, so he won't be in that 30 or 40% next year. And then you combine that with he's a combine stud with his size, arm strength, and speed. You know, I think he has an upside yet in 2027 if they allow him to enter.
2: It's a very interesting way of looking at it, that quarterback smalls play their way down more so than up.
3: Sure, but maybe I'm just jaded here as a woman who's a fan of the NFL, as a St. Louisan who is a fan of the NFL, and I've seen the way that the league moves and what their number one priority is, which is money over everything. They take the cash rules everything around me approach a lot of the times in the NFL. That one was for you, Ev. The way I'm looking at it now is this is a big headline. Sorsby's name is everywhere. This is a big talking point amongst sports fans. If they wait, that possible is a very heavy possible. Because if they wait, this will also die down. We're also heading into a draft where there is a ton of quarterback talent. So the conversations in and around the draft won't necessarily be about Brendan Sorsby. So is it more advantageous for the league to wait until this isn't such a hot button issue for them to say, we've given it some time, there's been some separation, and this still isn't a road that we want to go down where it doesn't necessarily look as... It doesn't paint them in a callous light because of someone that is dealing with an addiction. Even with separation, I don't know if this is a situation that the league is going to want to touch. It's incredibly volatile for them because it compromises the integrity and the business of their product.
4: I think it'll be up to Brendan Sorsby Smalls. I agree with everything that you said in terms of Sorsby doing all of the things that he needs to do in order to position himself. But it'll be about the sincerity of the work that Brendan Sorsby does, not only on the field, but in his personal life, to get on the other side of this addiction, to build the right habits, to build the right routines, to build the right community around him that allows the NFL to feel comfortable with him not being a threat when it comes to jeopardizing the integrity of the entertainment product. That's what it comes down to. Whether or not Brendan Sorsby gets into the NFL will ultimately be up to what Brendan Sorsby does. It'll be up to him. It'll be up to the behaviors that he displays between now and April of 2027. If he does all of the right things, if he continues to get treatment, if he continues to work out, NFL teams will know, they will take notice, and he will have an opportunity just based on the talent.
2: Will he ever take a snap as an NFL starting quarterback?
4: I can't say yes or no to that. It's beyond an X's and O's standpoint. It's beyond a talent issue. This comes down to him being able to recover from his addiction. I don't know how you could project something like that. And I think the NFL is struggling with that same thing, which is why they want to put more time and space between when he actually had the infractions with gambling and when he comes into the league, if he comes into the league.
2: What we've learned here, and I hate to rank bad things, like discretionary actions, or not discretionary actions, but just actions, right? Negative actions. Mm-hmm. I think what we've learned is the single worst thing, based on rulings, that you can do in and around the NFL to the NFL is gamble on the sport.
3: Don't touch the money.
2: Unfortunately, there are other things that can be done and recovered from and re-entered into the NFL. The hardest thing seemingly to enter into or re-enter into the NFL having done would be gambling.
3: It's a mortal sin.
2: I don't know that there's another action that would be similar to that for them.
4: But hold on, y'all. I hear where we're going, Ev. I hear where you're going. This is a lot simpler than we have to make. Like, I understand there's a moral component to this, but this is simple. The NFL is a business predicated on providing entertainment. And at the crux of it has to be merit, right? The spirit of competition. People have to feel like what we're watching, the competition, is earnest on both sides, and that there is a level playing field so that the best players win, the best team wins. Gambling threatens that. So the nature of what we're talking about undermines the product that the NFL is putting on. That's why this is different than some of the off-the-field issues that players have had to deal with in the past. We've had players having to deal with DUI. We've had players having to deal with sexual assault. We've had players actually kill people and come back and play in the National Football League. You know why they did? They were allowed to do that because it didn't necessarily threaten the integrity of the product. Gambling threatens the integrity of the product, which is why this scares the hell out of the commissioner and all of the NFL owners.
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0: I'm over it. Ugh. With Pat the producer.
1: Here's my tip for everyone out there who hates the dentist. Find a dentist in a rich neighborhood. When did we stop giving away toys and cereal?
2: I will say this. I think our generation peaked with free
3: charity
2: toys.
3: Or not. You're there to win.
1: It's charity, man.
2: The two of you in a charity game.
4: Can't foul out
2: in
4: a charity basketball game. I'm running over Evan Cohen every single time.
1: Another thing I would like to bring back from youth, canned sports drinks. I had water in a box once. That was weird.
5: Ugh. I'm over it. I'm sick and tired and over it.
1: Get a life.
3: Yes, each and every day at this time, our producer, Patty the Caddy, gives us items in and around sports, entertainment, his life that he is over. But Patty the Caddy is actually caddying today.
2: Today's the day.
3: Pat Costello, today is the day, a small set Travelers Championship for the great Michael Kim. And he is caddying for him. And I think they're teeing off like as we speak. So in for Patty the Caddy is Cam Pratt. Cam.
6: Do we think Pat has messed up yet in the first 7 minutes of his caddying?
3: No, but I think he is very nervous.
6: I think he's very nervous as well. Or maybe it's like a calm before the storm, like once the day of comes, you kind of chill out and everything makes a little bit more sense. Because I think leading up to it, in the weeks leading up, you're just like overthinking and then you got to lock in once it's game day, but... I'm rooting for him.
3: It's pretty amazing. We better get pictures, videos, everything to share tomorrow and all throughout the day on our socials at UnsportsESPN, on Twitter and at UnsportsLike on Instagram.
2: I think he woke up this morning and he's not nervous.
3: Really?
2: Yeah.
3: Do you know that because you talked to him?
2: No, I haven't spoken with him.
6: Crushed a banana wrap. He's feeling good.
2: I would just imagine that after the conversation we had with Michael Kim yesterday, that his fears may be put aside.
3: Because of how good of a guy Michael is.
2: He was so chill and so nice.
6: I think it helped.
2: He gave Pat the green light to do whatever he wanted. He was really enthusiastic about Pat joining him. They're going to have a great day.
3: You know who I've seen all over the Travelers Championship? I wonder if Pat's going to interact with is Julian Edelman. I saw him on social yesterday.
6: Apparently Will Ferrell is going to be there filming something for
3: the
6: TV
3: golf show he does?
6: Yeah. So.
3: Wait, so it's going to be Pat, Michael Kim, Will Ferrell, and Julian Edelman today?
6: Yeah, Mount Rushmore.
3: Yeah, Mount Rushmore of the Travelers Championship.
4: It's a hell of a combination.
6: People are saying.
3: Wow, can't wait for all of them to join us tomorrow. That's amazing.
2: You want Pat to be booking guests?
6: Good gets by Pat.
3: Yes.
6: What else is he doing
3: out
6: there?
3: Was that a question? If he could get Will Ferrell and Julian Edelman on tomorrow, yes.
6: You guys say no to that?
2: No, I would never say no to that.
3: That'd be great.
2: Just imagine Pat is locked into the task at hand. Mm.
6: Anyway. I'd like to discuss a tweet sent by your Miami Heat, Evan Cohen.
3: Okay.
6: Last night, 10 hours ago, they tweeted, as we know, as part of a deal to be finalized later, the Miami Heat is trading to the Milwaukee Bucks the draft rights to Nate Amet, the 13th pick in the NBA draft. I'm going to read that one more time. As part of a deal to be finalized later, the Miami Heat is trading to the Milwaukee Bucks the draft rights to Nate Amet, the 13th pick in the NBA draft.
3: That is the proper language. It's not R, it's is. It's singular.
2: That's what he's suggesting.
6: Did other people know that? I did not know I was to understand that the Miami Heat are a singular entity.
3: Yeah.
6: I thought anytime we talked about these teams that don't have the S at the end of the name, like the Utah Mammoth. The Utah Mammoth are the newest team in the NHL. Is it the Utah Mammoth is the newest team in the NHL?
3: See, I didn't think you were going to go with the English lesson here. I thought there was another angle to it, but I'm glad I corrected you immediately because that is what they have always done since 1989.
4: It doesn't stop it from being weird, though.
6: It sounds very odd when I say the Miami Heat is trading.
2: I don't like it. I don't like it one bit.
4: I don't like it one bit.
6: Can the Heat be a group? Can we get them to be pluralized? Because it sounds odd. I understand that's the way they've been doing it, but I don't think I realize that because every analyst, every person who talks about the Heat says, the Heat are doing this, the Heat are doing that.
3: Not every.
6: The Heat is doing this.
3: Not every.
6: Well, the smart ones maybe have it right, like
3: just
6: you.
3: Just out of curiosity, what do you think that trade's going to be?
6: What
3: do you
6: think
3: that trade is finalized later?
2: Reckless speculation.
3: What do you think? What do you think? Who could it be?
4: You're going to be obnoxious about this, aren't you?
3: You're damn right I am. I'm watching Giannis and Bam walk into the Aces game last night, smiling ear to ear, baby.
2: All right. No, CeCe, let him have it.
4: You just better make sure they get 50 wins.
3: You're damn right.
6: Yeah, the Heat is going to get 50 wins this year.
2: The Heat is going to get 50.
6: Does that not sound ridiculous?
2: I don't like it. Can't we just operate that all franchises are the royal we, and we just... move like they're all pluralized.
6: That suggests that there is one.
4: So it's we is the Miami Heat?
6: Yeah. It's we one Heat.
4: We is the Miami Heat, y'all. What?
3: That's right.
2: Dollar.
4: That don't even make, no. No.
3: Drop Dolly, and you did cash rules everything around me. I gotta be honest. You know what you deserve for that? Like
2: stop, a lollipop. I don't like it.
3: Well, you did multiple rap references more than I did, and at least I'm doing Lil Wayne here. This is Smalls. Go ahead.
2: Pitbull, Dolly.
3: Next one.
6: All right, I want to talk about something that we did not get a chance to talk about last week when the Knicks won the championship, and this has been burning a hole in my mind the entire week. We talked about it off the air. What is the significance beyond symbolism of a key to the city?
3: Oh, yes.
6: What does that do? Is it just like you're now the city's son or daughter if they give it to a championship or governor? I don't know who gets keys to the city. It always happens when teams win championships. What do these keys do? Do they do anything? Do they unlock anything? Why is it a key? Why is it not a crown or a badge or something like that? Obviously, they get a trophy for winning the championship. Why is it like, oh my gosh, he got a key to the city. He's now invincible in New York. Like,
3: it's such a great observation. It's Cam and I came up with a bit that we would like Josh Hart to take the key and try to open as many doors in New York City as possible.
6: Just go around to every apartment on the Upper East Side and be like, well, can I get in here? Does it work this one?
3: Does it work? Oh, Fort Charles, I can get in? That's amazing.
4: That's not a good idea. I don't recommend that Josh Hart actually does do that.
6: But you get the point. He can do whatever he wants. He has a key to the city, can't he?
4: Nah, I don't recommend that he does that. But I will say this, metaphorically having a key to the city is better than a damn plaque on the wall in your office.
2: Totally.
4: It's much cooler to say, I got the key to the city.
6: I'm not
4: this
6: denying.
4: Opens up all the doors. Like, oh, I've got this plaque in my office. That means that all of these other people will allow me to come to their office. Like, it's ridiculous.
3: Wow, you didn't get a key?
4: The metaphorical key to the city is really, really cool. And yes, Malls, I have a key to the city for Mayor Bloomberg.
2: I got a key. Major key.
4: Major key.
6: I'm not denying that it's an awesome honor. I think it even sounds cool. Like, I get why they do it.
4: You rather have a key to the city, or you want a medal around your neck?
2: You know what I think I wish,
6: take
2: though?
6: The key, yeah, I guess.
2: You know how, like, at Chipotle or other restaurants, you could get, like, the platinum card or the gold card where you get free burritos for life? I wish the key to the city had something tangible attached to it, where you could walk into any bodega in New York City, flash the key, and you get a free bacon, egg, and cheese or something like that.
4: Oh, that's great.
2: Brunson, egg, and cheese. Like, don't you wish that you could just be like, I got the key?
4: Yeah, I could get a fresh slice.
2: You know what I'm saying?
4: Because I got a key to the city.
2: There should be something tangible attached to it that you can cash in for the rest of your life.
3: I think Cam's saying, though.
6: At least a function. Like, it's just, I mean, it's a cool emblem. I think you just need to have to be able to use it for something for it to be even cooler. Like, otherwise, why is it a key?
2: We should get a word to the mayor and figure this out.
6: Make sure it unlocks a door.
2: Country. Really. Coast to coast. A mayor summit. Let's get something attached to the keys.
4: I like it.
2: I hope to get one day. I love a freebie. My key to the city.
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15: 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With Tim McKernan, Doug Vaughn, Martin Kilcoyne, and Jackson Burkett on 101 ESPN.
16: 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It's the Healthcare Evolution, 7 o'clock hour. Tim McKernan, Doug Vaughn, Martin Kilcoyne, and Little Jackie Papers. Loved that Rascal Puff, and he's wearing his 101 ESPN. Is that or is that really an ESPN thing?
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16: Chairman Kurt will take your phone calls. 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
17: 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Walter, new Hall of Famer, Keith Tkachuk, 7:30 on the Callier and Thompson phone lines.
19: Mostly to berate him for his son's not coming here.
17: Thank you. That's all this is going to be.
19: He doesn't know that. Hey, Hall of Famer, why don't you hop on and talk about the career? One question on that, Tim. We pivot and drill down.
20: Ambushing.
17: Yeah. Classic bait and switch. Mm-hmm. Show up to set thinking it's one thing. Next thing you know, there's four guys standing there. Doug, then at 8:40, Jeremy Rutherford, 8:40, and he's coming into studio. He's coming to the Stiefel Studios papers.
21: That's right.
17: You better believe he is, because we've got a lot going on, brother. And that is why Doug Vaughn's lifetime roofing lead today is perhaps the biggest decision of your career.
20: Oh, I don't know.
17: Jackson says it's three Michigan Wolverines going at 9, 11, and 12. That's what he's got in the Polos Plus dossier. I don't know. I guess
20: as the lead?
17: Look at the Polos Plus dossier, man. Let's do some show prep.
20: My question is journalistic chops.
17: You got the St. Louis Baseball Cardinals. The bullpen not available last night, so friends came out to pitch and engage in full counts in the ninth inning. And then it got away from them. But then the boys rallied, because this team plays a hard 27 outs, I think is what Chip Carey said. I liked that.
20: Well,
17: hard 27, because the skipper used to say hard 9.
20: Hard 27 outs.
19: I also heard Chip say last night in that ninth inning where Matt Swanson struggled.
17: Mm-hmm.
19: Chip said, well, as my dad used to say, the bases are loaded, and if this keeps up soon, I will be too. I kind of enjoyed that.
17: So you got that as a choice. The St. Louis Blues have traded Jordan Kyrou to the Washington Capitals. That has people buzzing in the St. Louis area. England with a controversial draw.
19: Oh, boy. Push the over for everybody. I'm sorry. I'm going to take some time away.
17: You're going to take some time away because of the nil-nil?
19: Yeah.
17: And
19: Ronaldo.
17: Ronaldo.
19: Got a brace.
17: He responded. So, Doug, this is your time. 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The lead on The Morning After here on 101 ESPN on June 24th, 2026.
20: I believe the lead is the trade of Jordan Kyrou.
17: I agree with you. Martin, do you agree with that?
19: I do. I thought maybe there'd be a hint of what's going on with the Cardinals. Big announcement at 1 o'clock, Doug.
20: Yeah.
19: But I think we can all kind of see where that one's headed.
20: Yeah.
19: Ownership transition.
20: I believe so.
19: I agree. Jordan Kyrou. It's fun. Harrison's brother, Master, said he would call in.
17: He's calling in today.
19: He said when Kyrou is traded, I think he hinted that he had further details behind it all. Huh. I don't know, but it's finally. I think JR is going to be more relieved than anybody.
17: Yeah, I wonder who the new player to hate will be.
19: Oh, boy.
17: Is Buchnevich?
20: Buchnevich, probably.
19: Yeah, yep. He's live.
20: High price guy.
17: Oh, come on, Doug. It's Roycroft getting traded. That's from MD2020. So that's the thing. I don't know if you could win in that spot.
20: Well, I did win. He just lost. We've been talking about Kyrou maybe getting traded for a couple of years now. He has been the Blues' highest scoring player in terms of goals over the last 5 years.
19: So you're irate that they did this?
20: No, I'm not irate. I kind of expected it and happy with what they got in return.
17: I'm pretty sure we actually did a prediction area yesterday, and it might have been the first time we were all unanimous, although in fairness, Martin, Doug, and myself all said he would not be a member of the Blues within the next 48, 72 hours, and Jackson didn't say he would be. He just said he's indifferent.
20: Correct. Oh, you son of a...
19: I think it's the first time we were unanimous. And we were correct.
17: Yeah, I think that's key.
21: Yep, all three. Key. Yep.
17: Doug, off he goes. Jordan, Kyrou. My initial reaction, and I don't know where you guys are, was I can't believe what they were able to get without having to pick up any dollars for it. I couldn't be more delighted.
20: Yeah.
19: He signed through 2031, I believe.
20: At $8.125 million.
19: Which, if you score 30 goals, that's a great deal. It's not a terrible contract. But if you're the Caps, are you sure what you're getting over the next 5-6 years? thought it was a great return.
17: Yeah. Four first-round picks now, man. Yeah.
20: And Connor McMichael is a pretty good player.
17: Second line center?
20: Could be. I mean, he had 26 goals two seasons ago. You got to probably pencil him in for 18, 20 goals or so. And who knows what they can get for the first round pick. You would kind of think they might be trying to move up in the draft with four first rounders.
17: I would say that is a tight read. Tight read.
20: Yeah. Might as well give it a go. But anyway, they got $8 million off the payroll. That gives them some flexibility to maybe pick up a free agent. Or McMichael is a restricted free agent after this summer, so they're going to have to cough up a little bit more to get to keep him.
0: Just listening and learning.
20: Okay, well, you will. You'll learn a lot here, Mo.
17: Guys, Juggs in D.C. is our capital correspondent, but also capitals correspondent. And Juggs in D.C. says, fleeced. My Caps friends are furious about this. So they are not happy in D.C., per our Atlantic 10 basketball correspondent, our Lambert correspondent, and, of course, our Capitol correspondent on the ground in Washington.
20: Well, I always thought Kyrou would be a better player on a really good team, where he wasn't expected maybe to play a strong two-way game, where he'd get on the power play with a couple of other talented people. I think his goals could go up quite a bit. And so maybe it'll work out for Washington. Washington's a better team than the Blues are right now.
17: Wasn't this like 12 hours ago? Would have been nice to get a live reaction from the dais. That's from Mr. Mudjack.
20: Yeah, my sakes.
17: Break into programming? Or just be a guy who holds up his phone and gives take?
19: It was about, what, 4 to 4:30 maybe-ish in that range. So we should have had an immediate summit.
21: Yeah. We should have all came right to the studio.
19: What you do is you grab your phone, and wherever you are, Tim, Doug, doesn't matter, you walk down the hallway, and you walk and talk, and then people also kind of see how nice your house is, and you just keep walking. And
17: so you do it to show people how nice your house is?
19: I think some have used it for that reason.
17: Wow.
19: And you walk and talk, and the camera's only about a foot away from your nostrils, but you say, all right, here's the deal, guys. Wanted to hop on real quick to give you some thoughts on this Kyrou trade. And then you just keep walking around the hallway. But you couldn't possibly stop.
20: I got to remember that.
19: You couldn't stop and talk. No. To do an emergency pod, you need to walk and talk.
17: Well, you've shown off your beautiful... Do you call it a foyer or foyer?
20: Foyer. Yeah. I'm not French. To me, it's a foyer.
17: Parlez-vous français?
20: Remember when we had to do the sports from home?
17: And you had to put your Emmys behind you? That was the deal?
20: Yeah. Oh, absolutely. Yeah. Yeah. I did it from the family room.
19: Would you wear a blue blazer every night?
20: Pretty much.
19: Pajama bottoms?
20: Well, not pajama bottoms. I wore nothing at all. But always this guy.
17: McMichael had just as many points as Kyrou last year. It's from Doug's prison wallet.
20: Yeah, and he's a couple years younger and much cheaper.
19: Well, it was time. I think everybody agreed it was time.
20: Yeah, it was kind of like Gorman with the Cardinals, where you can see there's talent there, but they're just not getting as much out of it as they want. And he might be a... It might serve him very well, just to have a change of scenery.
19: I would say in terms of the ending, that's a good comp. Like, just the frustration level, I think, with fan and organization had maxed out. But Kyrou had a much better career than Gorman in terms of being a pro. Mm-hmm.
5: That is a take. It's a strong take. It's one of the best takes ever.
20: Well, I don't know if it's one of the best, but it was a good one. Well,
17: Papers is flirting with you.
19: Paper, am I getting racked?
17: He just gave you a couple guns in the air right there.
19: And as exciting as it is to say you got four first-round picks, which sounds great, that doesn't do you any good next year, the year after that, or maybe even the year after that. I did see the Hawks traded the fourth pick to Buffalo, so that was, I don't know if they would ever trade with the Blues. Armstrong seemed to indicate on Monday it's more likely you move like to 8, 7, 8, 9, like a couple spots up. But... they got options.
20: Yeah, even with the picks, there's no guarantee that any of those guys will be players.
19: Correct.
20: You would think that you could hit on first rounders, but it's not always the case.
19: And Big Walt, who's going to join us at 7:30, I believe did some of the scouting on Kyrou back in the day in Sarnia. And for a second round pick, he had a pretty good run.
20: Oh, yeah, yeah. There was a time where he was... You go back 2 years or so, I guess you could say he was the best player they had.
19: And what I don't know, and maybe JR would know this... is if there was frustration that Kyrou, they're always kind of wanting him to do a little more, or maybe that next step, if there was frustration with his teammates. I don't know that. And I think also body language. He's kind of a quiet kid. The famous Berube line, he's not my coach, gets booed, he cries. I mean, I think there were some missteps here and there. But on the whole, he had a decent run, but I think it was definitely time.
17: 100%. I am thrilled. I think that what we've seen from both organizations here over the last few weeks, while perhaps not on the precipice of a championship, but you are starting to make moves via subtraction that then puts you in a better position going forward. And this is one Blues fans have been talking about for a number of years. And I think a lot of it comes down to a frustration when you see raw talent and it not maximized. And in particular, in a sport that the word effort is used so, so commonly throughout, Jordan Kyrou and effort were the biggest question marks. So that, I think, is why many Blues fans are thrilled. Then you factor in what we've been talking about with the

0: decent question.
1: Won the fastest skating competition at that All-Star. Was that in Vegas, Doug, I believe?
2: There's
1: scored
2: no question.
1: About 100 goals in a three-year stretch.
2: He is a talented offensive player. You can't take that away from him.
3: Kyra is a regular season player that needs stars to facilitate for him to be good. He doesn't play defense or do what it takes to win. That is not a playoff player or a guy who can make $8 million a year. Doug, that's Steven time. There's the brother's time. Ed, Steven.
2: Okay. Well, some of that is the rap against him, for sure. I haven't looked specifically at his playoff stats to see what he did in the playoffs, and I can't find it now, so I won't.
3: Nice. I don't mind that kind of effort.
2: But when a guy scores,
3: it's a great thing to do here. When a tribute to Jordan Kyra.
2: When a guy puts 3 years together where he scored 37, 31, and 36 goals, that's a productive player.
1: How about this text, Tim? It says, worst trade ever, and it's from an account called Free Kyra.
3: How about that? He's invested. Hey, ding dong, the witch is dead. Last night, I bought out all the moving boxes, bubble wrap, and packing tape at Home Depot. Just need to make the two men at a truck appointment. Hey, master, what time you coming by at a party? That's from Sharon and Clayton. Oh. And it sounds like Sharon and Clayton and Harrison's brother Master are going to have a party today.
4: Sick.
2: Well, I did a little bit of work and found Kyrie's postseason stats. 28 postseason games, he scored 11 goals, 2 assists. He was a minus 12.
3: And you like that?
2: I don't like the minus 12 part, but 21-22, he scored 7 goals in the playoffs. So,
5: what day's work, Dougie?
2: Yeah, it was an extra click on the internet here.
1: They were accusing you of a Kyra type effort with your homework there, Doug.
2: Yeah.
6: Work, bitch.
1: Papers is speaking through the computer today.
3: He's kind of dialed in right now. NBA draft season's when he peaks.
5: It's true.
1: As he spins back to the board.
3: Back to go. There he goes.
5: Keaton Wagler. Number 5, how do you do?
3: Yeah, what about that? If they would have told you that in mid-November.
5: Yeah, right. Who?
1: A year ago, Slew, I think, was still in on him. He was a late Illinois addition there.
5: Yeah.
3: The team instantly got better as soon as he got traded. That's from Thrilla in Manila. How about the Chaminade kid going to the Spurs? Talk about that. That's Adonis
1: Reed.
3: Jordan, Doug. He played with Kansas in 1988. Danny and the Miracles.
2: Okay.
1: It's hard to follow players where they get drafted because they immediately get traded. Hey, you went to the Nugget. Well, put the hat down. You're going to San Antonio. It was, about 5 in a row papers?
5: Yeah.
1: Where the pick by the team immediately shipped to another team.
5: There was a guy walking up to
1: what
5: the stage.
1: What is that about?
5: There was a guy walking up to the stage saying, damn, I'm getting traded. Because he got drafted by the Knicks and then immediately sent to the Lakers.
3: Some clown Blues fans would rather have 12 Nathan Walkers than a guy who can score 35 goals. That's from Lappy, Doug. Ian LaPerriere.
2: Okay. Well, they are going to have to replace his scoring. That's for sure. I don't know where that's going to come from, but that it does leave a bit of a hole there. I guess McMichael could pick up at least half of what Kyra scored.
3: Hey, Jackson, how many Mizzou players got drafted? Can't wait to get them. Can't wait to see them go 0-3 in Enterprise this year. ILL, bitch.
2: Oh.
3: That's from Jenna. Her last name is Tolls.
5: All right.
1: 0-3, I got SLU coming here. I got Illinois coming here.
5: What's the third?
3: Is there a friendly somewhere?
5: I don't think so. Kansas is Sprint Center, or whatever it's called now, T-Mobile. Right? It's in Kansas City?
1: Yeah.
5: No, was it in Kansas City last year? Who knows?
2: We're not checking that either.
5: They will not go. They'll split the Illinois SLU game, I bet.
1: Oh. Bold prediction.
5: Who's going to be the win? Who's going to be the loss?
1: Do tell.
5: Yeah, we'll find out.
3: Are you doing your local college basketball rankings?
5: Not yet. Can't.
1: So
5: I'm not Lenardi. I can't. I'm not. I don't have a crystal ball.
3: I guess when you include Miami and Borch, Jenna says.
5: Oh, so you're going back? Okay, so already 0-1. That's tough.
3: With 4 first-round picks, the Blues will be making a major trade on Friday. Kyra had to go, and it was a smart deal. Now they're going to nab a star for Binnington, Jimmy Snipes, and a couple of those draft slots. How about that? That's from the 417.
2: They won't trade Snuggerud.
3: You heard anything about them trading Snipes, Martin?
1: I would say close to 0% chance.
3: Yeah,
1: of that.
3: I was surprised to read that.
2: He's the main guy they're building around right
7: Which
2: now.
7: Which hole is the most important to plug at this moment?
2: Oh, gosh.
3: He's asking a question.
5: It's a good question, too.
3: Thank you. Miami in March, idiots. It's from the Warson Woods Wacko.
5: That's
1: Well, we're going backwards.
5: We're not idiots. You're referencing from a season ago.

0: The windshield is bigger than the rear view there, Chief.
1: Doug, did you hear that?
2: The windshield is bigger than the rear view there, Chief.
3: Chief.
4: Mm-hmm. Yo! What's up with the cards presser? Are they finally selling this team? Suck it, Doug. Oh. That's from Lady Sonya's Teacup. We'll talk about that next. Keith Kachuk at 7:30. Jeremy Rutherford's coming in studio to talk about all this at 8:40. He's always presented to you by Mark Hanna of Evergreen Wealth Strategies. And you are welcome to participate in the program with questions for JR, for us, hell, insults for us. 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
1: Welcome back. It is the morning after 101 ESPN. Tim McKernan, Doug Vaughn, Martin Kilcoyne with you on the program. Little Jackie Papers is on the ones and twos. We broadcast from the Stiefel Studios here in the Healthcare Evolution 7 o'clock hour. Keith Kachuk's going to join us in about 5 minutes on the Callier and Thompson phone lines. And then we will have Jeremy Rutherford in studio following the Kyrou trade and on the verge of the draft and what the Blues will be doing with these now 4 first round picks heading in to the 2026 NHL draft. Now, the thing is, Doug, there's a lot going on. So before we talk it over with Walter, let's talk about this presser the Cardinals are having. Derek Gould details it in the Post-Dispatch this morning that the expectation is this is going to be an announcement at 1 o'clock at Busch Stadium in which there will be a transfer of power, not an announcement of a sale, but a transfer of power from Chairman Bill DeWitt Jr. to his son, Bill DeWitt III. And Bill DeWitt Jr. Hinted at this at the winter warm-up. He has been the chairman since 1996, and he talked about how he is at a point in his life where he knows he will not be around forever, and inevitably they are going to have to start preparing for a transition. And he said this is the year going to be in the third generation, and he thinks there is a chance they will be in the fourth generation of being involved in the game of baseball. Martin, what are your thoughts?
2: Yeah, I think it's pretty transparent, even when they made the announcement, organizational leadership, and then they announced that Chaim Bloom and Anouk Gruner-Rodney are all going to be there. I think the obvious is that Bill III, a lot of this is titles too, but you know, leadership, Bill DeWitt Jr. has been in charge for 30 years. But he's mid-80s, I would say, 84, 85. So Bill III would likely take the chairman title, and then Anouk would be, this is my guess, I don't know this, would take on a larger role even and be more like team president, which is the role that B3 currently has. I'm not sure if Chaim gets a new title out of this, but
1: because they are all going to be at
2: the because that was part of the announcement, right, that they would all be there. Anybody who said, oh, they're selling the team, I thought, oh, come on, pay attention. You're not going to make an announcement like that. There would be Cardinals have a press conference at noon today. They would tell you nothing more. Oh, by the way, we're selling the team.
1: Right.
2: So it's, I don't think it's groundbreaking. It's fairly obvious and probably a necessary next step. I guess even at the MLB owners level, that means maybe instead of the dad, all of a sudden Bill III starts representing the team. And, you know, again, some of it's titles, but I think I'm guessing what Bill Jr. will say today is, he feels good right now handing it over to Chaim, Anouk, and his son in terms of where they are. It's certainly a message that'll play a lot better with the season they're having. Because if you say, oh, we're in a great spot and the team's 15 games under, nobody's all that excited. But so I don't think it's groundbreaking. It's just a little bit of logistics, Doug.
3: Yeah. I think no matter how you look at it, you have to say it's been a highly successful run that Bill DeWitt Jr. has had as owner. I know they've had a couple of rough seasons here lately, but big picture, the team has just grown in every way imaginable since he took over. I wonder, I don't know for sure, maybe Mark Milton would know, if you hand the team down to a son before your death, if that helps with estate taxes on an entity that's worth a couple $1 billion, that could have something to do with it. Do it now. He's going to be 85 in August. So the time seems perfect at the moment to do it.
2: And there is a grandson who is in the, I think, like the scouting department. So there has been family involvement for a while. I'm sure as soon as they transfer everybody, they're going to sell, Doug. You know they're going to sell. They've said that for 30 years. Yeah. So when they do sell the team, somebody can say, I knew it. I always knew it.
1: Yeah. Let's get to the important stuff on this. This means Navy Caps on the Road is dead since B3 is the lover of the Red Caps on the Road. Damn, that's from Caller Ellen.
3: That's what she's taking out of this.
1: You know what? I like that take.
3: Do you?
4: It's true, Doug.
3: Well, I guess we could ask about it today if you're going to go.
5: It's true. It's true. It's damn true.
3: You think they have their feelings hurt if the first question was, how about those Navy caps on the road?
1: Good afternoon, Dais. Tim McKernan, local pervert, 101 ESPN. With this transfer of power, how does this impact the return of Navy caps on the road? And congratulations on new titles, guys.
3: Nice question. You know, polite media chuckle. Then they could chuckle at the question, too, and kind of talk around it and move on to someone else.
2: It'd be better if you just sent a plant, just some kid off the street, and he's in the back. Hey, how are you, sir? Nice to be here. Yeah, I'm with the Gazette Leader Times.
5: Coach, how cool was it that it was a Wisconsin player that sank the winning shot?
6: Well, they're all Wisconsin players.
1: That is accurate. You know what? I think we have found our plant, Doug. You're right. Cal May will represent the Navy Caps on the Road contingent. And he can say, would you say this means Navy Caps on the Road heretofore?
5: Coach, what goes through your mind when you see the ball actually go through the hoop there?
6: Well, I knew it was good.
3: Yeah, that's usually why they have the nets up there, so there can be no doubt about it.
1: Navy caps go with every outfit. That's from Ben Griffey.
3: Okay.
1: I don't know if it was in our text inbox or somewhere else where I read somebody would like to see them wear the Navy caps that they used to wear on the road when the team was winning world championships, and then they switched away from it because of the success. And put those with the, Doug, would you call them cream-colored home jerseys on Saturday? Papers is shaking his hand. This is a guy who loves what the Diamondbacks are wearing in downtown St. Louis.
7: No, never.
1: God, those are awful uniforms.
7: They don't have a single good set, but I don't
2: think... What is their color?
1: I don't know, Martin.
2: It used to be purple.
7: It's like
2: now
7: this,
2: it's
7: like,
2: kind of burgundy, but there
1: been some green.
7: Yeah, there's always been a little
2: it's
7: green.
2: It's kind of tealish green.
7: It's just short of maroon. A little north of cardinal red.
3: Oh, most orangey.
7: Yeah, it's really bad.
2: Any of their colors go together.
7: But I don't think the Navy and the Saturday home uniforms would look very good together.
1: Guess you hated the Stan Musial era.
7: Love the Stan Musial era, but I think the Saturday uniforms, both the powder blue and the home ones, they're doing real well on. That's not the concern. The Sunday uniform, not the concern. The home whites with
1: the
7: red cap.
1: Grays with the
7: road
1: grays with the red
7: hat. So it's not, you know, do anything crazy here.
1: Just bring back the Navy cap. That's all you're asking for.
7: Then you have the best uniform.
1: You're
7: going to
1: go down there and hold them accountable?
7: You have the best uniform set in baseball.
1: How about that?
7: Navy road caps.
1: How about that, Doug? Best uniform in baseball.
3: Really?
7: Yeah. Best uniform set. Every
1: I think Papers might be right on this.
3: Yeah. I don't know who'd be better.
7: Yankees would be the only... Yankees or Dodgers, I think, are the only one that would have an argument. Yeah.
2: You like the classics.
1: Doug, as you know, this audience is well-heeled. Kind of old money, kind of an old money audience.
3: Yeah, most of it.
1: And also Randy, and that's why the show's foundation has been stock tips and swingers bulletin board. And Paul from the wealthy part of West County texting in, who gave us a stock tip many years ago that has led to our fabulous wealth, said, I heard Doug's question regarding the estate taxes and the Cardinals. There will be a huge estate tax issue unless they've already hired a bunch of brilliant attorneys who can, in fact, prepare for the state tax issue. That's from Paul from the wealthy part of West County, Doug, analyzing the numbers.
3: Oh, I'm sure it's a big issue. If you own something, that's what's a team worth now? $3, $4 billion, maybe? To just hand that down to a family member, there are major tax consequences, I'm sure.
1: Sharon and Clayton disagrees. Hubs says estate planning is not impacted by this. Chairman, not a chairman, etc. Can't hide the money. Makes no difference. Sharon and Clayton. That's according to Hubs.
3: So what makes no difference?
1: Chairman, not a chairman, etc. Can't hide the money. Makes no difference.
3: A chairman can't hide the money. Can't hide the value of the franchise.
1: She says they're worth too much money. This has no impact on taxes. Can't hide the money.
8: Sure.
3: Yeah. But if he doesn't own it anymore, if he just gives it to his son, I don't know.
2: Tim, Mike Caruso, who has a nebulous title with the Blues.
1: Generous executive with the Blues and is running away from a rematch with me. When are we going to play again, Caruso?
2: Just text and said, don't keep Walt long. He's got scout meetings and nobody's listening.
3: Hey!
2: From Mike Caruso.
3: Yeah. Darn it.
1: This guy is a problem. Joining us right now, despite Mike Caruso's asinine texts, can't respond to my texts about a rematch, is Hockey Hall of Famer and friend of the show, Keith Tkachuk on the Callier and Thompson phone lines. Morning, Walter.
9: Hi, fellas. How you doing?
1: Congratulations, congratulations, congratulations indeed.
9: You're the first media I'm doing with where you actually introduced me as a Hall of Famer.
1: How about that? Huh. How about that? Hey, Doug, you're first.
2: Really is there a Dirtbag Hall of Fame?
1: Yeah. I wonder about that.
9: Hey, what was Mike Caruso's title?
1: Generous executive running from a rematch in a golf game. That's the official title. This guy's a problem, Doug. He's a burr in my saddle.
3: I can tell that he is.
9: Huh? I love it. Yeah. I love it. Generous executive.
2: I also have on his letterhead, not clear what he really does, guy.
9: That makes my day right there.
1: Walter, tell me how it all played out when you found out. I want to know the setting, the background, the whole thing, how many Bud Selects. That's what I need to know, all this stuff.
9: Well, you know what? It was quite the busy weekend. So we, Father's Day, we were just hanging around the next day. Obviously, we're just had a bunch of the grandkids over, Brady and his family, my parents, everybody. Well, my parents just left, so we just hang around, and then I actually missed two calls from a Toronto number, and finally said I should probably pay attention to that, and I got it, went outside, nobody knew what was going on, came back in, didn't tell anybody for 45 minutes, and I told my brother and my cousin's fiance and Brady. I go, hey, grab a beer. Congratulations, guys. I just want to let you know that I'm going to the Hall of Fame.
2: How about that?
9: And my brother and then Chantel overheard it. I was going to make them wait until the announcement happened, but I think that would have been too cruel.
2: How had you handled it? I know we talked about it, but was there disappointment in recent years when you knew that day was coming?
9: No, I don't get disappointed. You know, whether you get in the first time or whatever time I finally got in, it doesn't matter. I'm just honored. I'm grateful. It was a great day. It was a great weekend, and you know, we celebrated a lot of things as a family. And I have to top it off with this. I just only wish my parents stayed in town. They had to leave Monday, but my mom was so excited she couldn't get a word in. She was crying so much.
3: It
9: meant a lot. It means a lot to me, obviously. But it's the people around you who have sacrificed their whole lives for you to play the game and play sports in general, and to have this, you know, it just tipped it off with my mom's reaction.
3: Would you say the best years of your career were in St. Louis? And please say yes.
9: Well, I am a St. Louis Blue. I mean, I love this place. I love the team. I love the organization. And, you know, I'm grateful for all the organizations that I played in, for the start in Winnipeg, obviously in Arizona, and a small bit in Atlanta. But you know, this is where your kids grew up. This is where, you know, this is where our life is. So this is my favorite spot. No, not even close.
2: And then November 9th will be induction. I can only hope the Florida Panthers are off that evening, but a family affair, mom, the whole gang. This is going to be, the Tkachuks have had a lot of parties lately. I imagine this one's going to be right up there.
9: Yeah, Chantal's excited to plan this one. So, I'm praying that the boys are playing that November 7th game against the Maple Leafs, but very, very doubtful. But we'll see what happens. But it's going to be a great weekend, and I cannot wait.
3: Now, the Tkachuks are on an incredible roll here between the Hall of Fame and Olympic gold medals and two sons, all-star players. You got to pinch yourself at some point and wonder how this all could be going so well.
9: Well, I don't know. It's been a lot of fun. You know, we're just enjoying the ride. You know, I love watching my kids play hockey. I love, you know, seeing them have success. And that Olympic gold was really special for them to be representing their country and to do it together on the same team. And not only that, you have two sets of brothers on the team. So it's just a lot of these. It's been fun. And obviously, Matthew won the Stanley Cup two times. You know, I needed a rest this summer for sure.
2: Well, and from a logistics standpoint, now to have both sons on the same team, but just in terms of the excitement, seeing those two together, it's one thing to have your boys in the league, but to be teammates, I'm sure there's been a lot that played out before this all came together, but how exciting is that for the family?
9: It is. I mean, obviously, I'm excited to see, you know, Matthew's daughter and Brady's daughter, who are born probably 10 days apart, be able to grow up together and, you know, be around each other. And I think it was the Olympics for both the boys too, being roommates and being together on the same team for that long, and now be able to do it. At least, you know, Brady's under contract for 2 years, so we'll see what happens. But they have a chance to win together. Florida looks like they have a pretty good team, and to be able to spend every day together and spend, you know, do it together as brothers, you can't ask for more than that.
2: And I know you're in an awkward spot. You work for the team. Brady, obviously, coveted by Blues fans. Matthew was coveted by Blues fans. Had that been awkward at all for you, your family? Because I think there was an assumption, oh, they'll just come here and play for the Blues at one point. And again, I know you don't really want to dig in on this, but how has that been for the family?
9: Well, selfishly, that would have been nice, you know, because I wanted to be able to see my grandkids. And, you know, I love the Blues, but as usual, when something like this happens, dad is out of the loop, and they do that on purpose with their agent. And if they ever ask me for advice, I give it to them. But they're big boys. Matthew's 28 and Brady's 26. They're big boys. They've been in the league forever. They can handle this stuff on their own. And, you know, that's the choice Brady made, and we got to live with it.
3: And with all this going on with your family, that you're also juggling an important time with the Blues, with the draft coming up. How have you managed to get ready for that with everything else that's going on?
9: This is the most fun time of the year for me, working for the team, and this is our Stanley Cup as scouts, and we look forward to this. And obviously, there's some big news yesterday with a trade being made and added another first-round pick. You know, it's fun working with Doug and Steiner. And the guys, you know, anything can happen. But when you have four first-round picks, this is our Stanley Cup as scouts.
2: And I feel like you were in Sarnia watching Kyrou. How would you kind of look back on his career?
9: In Sarnia. You got a great memory there.
8: Nice job, man.
2: Thanks. When you're sitting on the bench, you get to observe a lot of things. No, but I remember you talking about him from the early days. He scored a lot of goals. He became the focus of fan frustration in the end. How would you kind of categorize his time here?
9: Well, he's a great player. I mean, the combination of the way the game's going with speed and talent, he's right up there. You know, you got to wish him the best. He was a good Blue for us. But, you know, I've been traded. You know, everybody's been traded. This happens. It's a business. And, you know, decisions are made, and, you know, and you got to live with them and move on. And that's the way it goes in sports. That's the unfortunate part where players are traded. I mean, that's just part of the nature of it.
1: Walter, what do you think about, if you know, what you can say about the players the Blues have received in return, in addition to the 16th overall pick from the Capitol?
9: Well, I don't know much about him. I did scout the Gastrin. He's a pretty good player. He's a Swedish kid who's a centerman, and obviously, you got a first-round pick for him, and you got a player that's played in London who was actually traded for Robbie Thomas at one point in junior, which is hilarious. But, you know, I'm looking forward to seeing this kid play. Obviously, he plays out in the East where, you know, that's not my area. But I'm looking forward to it, and, you know, can't wait to keep building this team.
2: I think we've had people say, why does Walt do this? He's, you know, had a great career, he's got money, he can travel. And I said, I think at heart, you just love being around the game.
9: Yeah, I love being around the guys. I love being in these meetings. I love, you know, I need something to do, and I love the St. Louis Blues. I don't know what else to say. I need to stay busy, and I love doing this. I'm just, this is what I love to do, and I love working with Doug and Steiner and the guys and trying to build a championship team.
1: When you've said it now a couple of times that you're a St. Louis and St. Louis Blues, love the Blues, it's one of the reasons why you do it. When you were traded here in 2001, I'm sure you, of course, had played here with other teams, but what did you know about St. Louis? And now, with 25 years removed from that, does it surprise you that, you know, a quarter century later, you identify not only as a St. Louis Blue, but as a St. Louisan who loves the area?
9: Well, it is, you know, you don't know much about it when you're playing on a visiting team because you're downtown a lot, and you hear all the stories about some of the guys staying here. And they were right. I love living here. The people are great. Our fan base is great. It's a great place to raise a family. And this is where our kids grew up. And this is where all our friends are. We spent some time in Florida. But it was so nice coming back here and being back with family and friends and just enjoying ourselves and seeing our kids interact with their friends. And you know, I wouldn't want to change that for the world. It's the best thing that's ever happened to me getting traded to St. Louis.
2: Any chance it'll open an Obie Clark's in South Beach?
8: Ooh, good question.
9: No. There's only one Obie Clark's, baby. Okay. We celebrated there on Monday.
1: Yeah. Oh, strong. Wow.
8: Guys. Doug, get the dirty wings and wash it down with some fries.
3: Oh, is that what you do?
8: Yeah, that's what okay. I do.
2: Caruso says, that's enough. They're switching to Camel X.
3: Oh, wow. No.
1: What is Caruso? I'm telling you, he's a burr in my saddle.
2: Well, clearly he doesn't have enough to do. That's the issue there.
10: Thank you. That's exactly right.
9: You guys are going to get me yelled at by the generous executive of the year.
1: Oh, yeah, wow. Generous executive of the year.
2: Who are you more afraid of, Army or Caruso? Break it down.
9: I don't know.
2: Chantel?
9: Caruso knows where all the dead bodies are.
2: Yeah. I got to say, I think that's true.
1: Yeah, I think you might have been more accurate right there on that, Walter.
2: The curse of Keenan. He's gone. Caruso's still there.
9: Yeah, exactly.
2: Well, Big Walt, congrats again on the Hockey Hall of Fame and for honoring Dirtbag with...
8: The Dirtbag Hall of Fame announcement. Yeah, that's going to be huge for me. I've got a big speech prepared.
2: I'm going to open that. Yeah. Maybe Stern is like emeritus. Yeah. You know.
9: Hey, guys, thanks a lot, hey?
1: There he is. Keith Kachuk with us here with his signature sign-off. Walter now, a Hall of Famer. Super happy for Keith Kachuk.
2: Yeah, and for the record, he did text and said, I don't want to dig in on Brady not coming to the Blues. I get it. That's the most interesting topic for a lot of fans, but I thought it was interesting how he said, I had to stay out of it because he works for the team, and said selfishly he would have loved to have had his grandkids and his son playing for the Blues. But I would love to dig in on that topic. I get it. He works for the Blues and Doug Armstrong, so it could be a little bit awkward. But always been a friend of the show, going back to the early days. In fact, yeah. I think... his mom called in unsolicited, right, to defend him because he was getting crapped on for rooting for the Sox.
1: For wearing the Red Sox hat Bush Stadium.
2: Yes, and then she called in with her.
1: As an odd thing, and 22 years later, sometimes my opinions, certainly my behavior, has changed over the course of the program. I still think that was asinine. Thank you, and God bless you in these United States of America.
2: And if you just wait long enough, like we have with Big Walt, he's given up on the Sox, so don't worry about it.
3: Is there any family in sports on a bigger role than the Kachucks, though, for what they've accomplished here over the last few years? I mean, the Mannings had their day. But man.
2: Gold medal, two cups, dad goes into the hall.
3: Yeah.
2: It's a good question, Doug.
3: Yeah.
2: Why don't you ask AI?
3: Yeah, I'll do that in the next break. Okay. Wow. It's really been pretty incredible, the run that they're on, and much deserved. I assume that he'll mention the show during his Hall of Fame speech.
1: It would be weird if he didn't.
3: Yeah, I think so.
1: Just because of the importance of this show.
3: Yeah.
2: McGravy. What's his name?
1: McGravy.
2: McGravy.
1: I actually think that might be one of the nicknames.
2: Yeah. McGravy did work TMA into his interview with Frank Cusimano. So there's kind of a trend here. We're trending up.
7: If McGravy is to put on, like, be here for a long time and then put on weight towards the end of his career, will you start calling
2: him McGravy?
7: McGravy?
2: He gets a little hefty. Call him McGravy. And I believe Big Walt knew that Larry Plough had been on this show back in the day, and Larry Plough did not want to do hijinks.
1: Correct.
2: So if we started to kind of ask weird questions, I go, okay, guys, okay, talk some hockey.
1: Talk hockey now.
2: Talk hockey, eh? Larry Plough would say, talk hockey, eh? And Kachuk loved that.
1: Yes, he would be listening, and then we would end the interview with Larry Plough, and he goes, okay, thanks a lot, eh?
3: Larry Plough was a great guy, though. He really was. He was the guy who sent all the media people a thank you letter after he retired. Did you get one of those?
2: I got one.
3: Okay.
1: I'm more on the periphery of the media. Just kind of a pornographer who happens to have a good memory on sports.
2: There's a title.
11: Ryan and Breezy Point. What's up, Ryan?
2: I think Francesa got a letter from Larry Plough.
7: I bet Francesa has gotten letters from players before.
1: I bet he has, too. Tiki Barber being one of them.
7: Yeah, well, yeah, he sent a message to Tiki.
1: What about the Kelseys, Doug? That's from the old bastard in Belleville.
3: Yeah, that'd be a good comp, I guess.
7: Jalen and his father, Rick Brunson, just won the NBA title.
2: Okay, maybe not.
3: What happened to his father?
7: Rick is an assistant coach.
3: Okay, he's involved. I'm not saying he's that not he's having that, like, oh, I'm right. In the Hall of Fame now.
7: Or, right, well,
3: oh,
7: you're mentioning, there's obviously no one who's had a hotter run than the Kachucks.
2: And you're saying father's son.
7: I'm just saying, just mentioning, just trying to further the conversation.
3: Okay. Well, it did further the conversation, but not that much.
2: Kelsey's is a good comp.
3: Uh-huh.
1: Martin, you're taking it from Doug's fat friend in the Air Comfort Service text inbox. Have you seen this?
2: I have not. Okay. Doug, who's your fat friend?
3: I don't think I have any friends that are obese, really.
1: Well, I know picking on Doug is the theme of this show. I didn't know that. Doug, did you know that?
3: It's fine.
1: I know picking on Doug is the theme of this show, but Martin absolutely dropped the ball this morning on Fox 2. Martin, St. Louis fans already know about Kyrou and what he's done. You dropped zero knowledge about the return we got. That's from Doug's fat friend. Why did you do that?
2: I don't know what.
7: Matter of fact.
1: Oh, what's gonna happen here? Mm-hmm. Oh, it's a time passages. Al Stewart. That's text of the day. Papers gives it.
2: Oh, that's a text of the day. Yeah.
7: If someone can hold you accountable from the night before,
2: and I have
7: on the sports
2: no, I'm
7: cast,
2: trying to think what I'm would in. I want to know what would have possibly played.
7: Well, did you
2: on
7: do a
2: the
7: sport,
2: two Fox.
7: Did you do a sports cast? Yeah.
2: Well, I did
7: night?
2: Last night, but I don't know always what's reused. Repurposed.
7: Right. Thank you.
2: In the morning. Now the commentary, the TKO, was about Kyron, how it was time for him to go, and I said, now we need somebody new to pick on. But I guess I didn't break down the return.
1: Would you like to apologize now? This is your
2: okay,
1: chance.
2: Doug's fat friend, I'm sorry. This Connor McMichael, I like the fact that we got a first-round pick and a former first-round draft pick in Connor McMichael. That's a hockey trade when you get a player who's NHL-ready. Strick calls it a hockey trade. And then we also got the young centerman. Doug, we're a little light in the center position. Yeah. I like the fact we swiped a kid who was a second-round pick just last year. I love the return. Thank you, fat friend.
1: That text had to come from Cottleville. That's from Doug's prison wallet. I believe he's part of Webster Groves. Of course, Webster Groves at war with Cottleville.
3: Do they skew heavy in Cottleville?
2: Doug, you got to have at least one fat friend.
7: I'm not saying obese, but, you know.
3: Well, most of them could lose 10 pounds. But
2: is Doug's
3: talking about
2: fat
3: really
2: friend
3: fat.
2: Martin. That's from Eric in the Central West End.
3: It's fair. I guess I do have one.
2: Oh,
3: have
2: thanks.
3: One. Yeah, now that I think.
8: You want to call him up?
3: No, oh, I'm not going to call him
2: Tim,
3: up.
2: Tim,
3: no.
2: Hate the return from Free Kyrou.
1: Free Kyrou, very active.
2: You think that's Jordan Kyrou texting in?
1: I'd be surprised by that one, but Harrison's brother Master has made his announcement. Now, he said he was calling in when he got traded. Is he a man of his word, Doug? Is he a man of honor?
3: We'll find out.
1: 314-974-0101. What a treat it would be to hear from Harrison's brother Master, who I believe has solely been texting into the show for a number of years, but he was texting in and in response to Sharon and Clayton saying that they're going to go celebrate. He says, I'll be over, Sharon. I'm headed to Captiva tomorrow. First five rounds on me for all Blues fans at the Mucky Duck. Now, you ever been to the Mucky Duck?
3: No, I haven't. He's buying five rounds.
1: Yeah. This Harrison's brother Master's flush.
2: He's been active on the text line over the last 24 hours, but going back to yesterday at about 8:56, he said, when Kyrou is traded, I will call in and explain why.
3: Like we don't know why.
2: Well, I don't know if there was more to the why.
3: No. I think we have a pretty good idea.
2: To Harrison's brother Master's credit, 7:09 on Tuesday, he said, good morning. I feel like today is the day Jordan Kyrou is traded.
1: Wow.
2: How about that?
1: This guy's an insider.
2: So the phone lines are open. Kurt is ready.
1: There are some true losers who listen to this show.
3: Yeah.
1: Who watches local news enough to complain about it? That's from Beer Cats Doug. You know him from the Hot Wife Autumn.
2: And that's, look at the fat friend of Doug's. Great compliment. He's upset with us, Tim, but he's tuning in. Thank you.
10: Don't you think working for the Two Fox is more prestigious than getting a PhD?
2: Chuck sounds hungover there a little bit.
1: I tried calling in. The production staff didn't answer per usual. I will call in. I'm at work. It's been a phenomenal day thus far. That's from Harrison's brother Master. Chairman Kurt, and Chairman Kurt gave the universal sign for I'm pleasuring myself. Chairman, what would you like to say to Harrison's brother Master, because since you gave that fist gesture?
12: I think your words just said it all.
1: Oh, how about that?
13: You want
2: Can I ask a serious question of the dais?
1: I'm taking them. Doug won't.
2: Have you guys met Harrison's brother Master?
1: I believe there is a chance I may have.
2: Okay.
3: I don't believe
2: call in, fella.
7: He Venmo'd me once.
2: Well, that's right.
8: What did he Venmo you for, Bray?
7: Iggy, like, cutting out the names for the Muggin' Ass Fantasy Challenge. He was like, make Iggy do it and I'll pay you money. I was like, oh, sounds great.
8: No problem.
7: Yeah. I do nothing and get paid.
3: How much did he send you?
8: Flip that off.
7: I think like $50. Maybe more.
3: That? $50?
8: That's good return.
7: That's awesome.
8: Harrison's brother Master is flush.
7: I said I'd do it every week. I told Iggy I'd give him a cut. No pun intended.
8: The Duck would be a great place to party, but I'm in the STL now, Master. Enjoy the brews and conch fritters at the Duck. That's from Sharon and Clayton.
3: Yes,
13: it's refreshing to see rich white women.
2: I wonder what the context of that was.
7: I don't know, but it was refreshing.
2: It was refreshing.
7: That, the way, the phrasing of it, that's refreshing.
2: And there's a little bit of a...
7: Not nice, not wonderful, but refreshing.
3: And clearly just that's what he was
2: so
3: looking
2: overlooked
3: for.
2: Category of people.
8: Will Jackson be at the AB Beer Garden again tomorrow night? Papers, you were there for the Australia game. Or are you going back for the dead rubber?
7: No, the dead rubber just really takes the wind out of our
3: Don't
7: sails.
3: Say dead
7: no?
3: rubber.
8: That's what it is. It's dead rubber.
7: It's a late game that has
8: 9 o'clock St. Louis time. Baby.
7: Has zero impact for either teams. I just I don't even know if I'll watch.
3: So after two games of the World Cup, they're already playing meaningless games.
7: Well, this is just, like this has happened. It's bad that it's set up in a way where this could happen, but it's still...
2: It's a good problem to have.
7: Right, it's good. The U.S. is through. They won the group. Like, that's a mm-hmm. good thing. So, you know, you'd rather this... Well, I don't know. Would you rather this, a dead rubber, or have to sweat out a 9 p.m. game against Turkey?
8: I'd take this.
7: Yeah, I agree.
3: I'd rather the games matter.
7: They will matter. And
3: what's the point of even playing it? If it doesn't matter.
7: Well, for a lot of these guys, this is an opportunity they might never get again. So yeah. I get that playing it, and people spend a ton of money, but...
8: And what if somebody flashes, and all of a sudden they help right. them out when they got to go against
7: right.
8: it? Doug,
7: right.
8: is going to be Bosnia. I mean, it could be Japan. It could be right. Senegal. I mean, right. we got a bunch of different options out there.
7: You
8: want to
7: keep
8: there.
7: The guys in form.
8: But here we go. That,
7: but at the same time, yeah, you're going to be resting
3: it's
7: a lot
3: friendly.
7: Of guys. More or less, yeah. But it's a friendly on the biggest stage.
8: The Mucky Duck is great. Let's all move to Florida. That's from Fat Bob.
3: I missed where he said what part of Florida the Mucky Duck is in.
8: Mucky Duck is
3: Sanibel?
8: Captiva.
3: Captiva.
7: We can go down there and do some fishing, Doug.
3: Yeah.
8: Why are these soccer losers calling it Turkey Yay? That's from Eric in the Central West yeah. End.
7: That's how the country either. Requested to be called.
8: Well, oh, so, is that right? The country actually
7: so
8: had
7: so
8: issued a statement?
7: They've changed their name, like they officially.
3: Turkey Yay. I'm Turkey. Not doing it. It's you been Turkey it. Forever. It shall be Turkey in my lexicon.
7: You can do whatever you want.
2: Sounds like a fan cheer. Turkey, yay!
7: Yeah, isn't it?
2: Kind of a Rams rule.
7: Sure.
2: Adjacent.
7: Sure.
2: This Mucky Duck looks pretty fun.
8: Tim, do not let this slide. Jackson still owes me $20 from losing his Uber rating bet. It's from Steven time. Pay up.
7: Okay, send in your Venmo.
8: Yeah,
7: I thought I did, or if I did, I don't remember. That was probably HD2 days when I made that play.
8: And now you're all grown up.
7: Yeah, but I want to honor my bets, yeah. much like a Lannister.
8: Yeah, always pays his debts, Doug. You can talk it over in that Michelob Ultra YouTube chat. Tanner Skidmarks is talking to DJ Patty Cakes, and Bud Norris has really become a presence in the Michelob Ultra YouTube chat. 300 friends on the nose are in there talking it over. 6,990 have now subscribed, Doug. You are moments away from the gold bullion presentation.
3: I may be able to retire.
8: This is it. This is it. I know you wanted to do the show for another 25 years.
3: I don't. No.
8: But this could be it when the gold bullion is rolled in. 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We'll take a break. 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And if you're watching on YouTube and you say, how did Jackson get all that of her? 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Hey, Papers, tell them what's going on with that.
7: 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It takes about 15 minutes for the first one. Roll some of these peptides into your head, right into your scalp. 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Essentially, these peptides are used for injuries. 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
8: 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Jeremy Rutherford's going to be in studio on this Cairo trade and on the verge of the 2026 NHL draft. 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
22: This is Jackson with a Sports Center update, and that's brought to you by Universal Windows Direct. The Cardinals lose to the Diamondbacks last evening, back in action against the D-backs tonight. That's going to be a 6:45 p.m. first pitch with Matthew Liberatore on the mound for the Redbirds. That was another Sports Center update brought to you by Universal Windows Direct. 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
8: Yeah, you like the 8 o'clock hour?
3: Well, sure. Yeah, it's a fine hour.
2: What's your favorite hour?
8: Yeah, what is your favorite hour?
3: The last one.
8: Wow, that's when Martin's not here.
3: Oh, no, I meant Martin, the one.
2: I thought it was your fat friend, and now yeah, all of a sudden.
3: No, it's the one that hangs like the sword of Damocles over my head.
8: The Ken show?
3: It's almost time to go home.
2: Airing of complaints from 11 to 12.
8: Yesterday, Darren Atkins, you might know him as the Peoria Plowboy for longtime TMA listeners before we delighted the older community by moving over here in October of 2024. And he was on the presentation, but Doug, unfortunately, the phone lines didn't work. And poor Jackson. And poor
2: Jackson. Hold on, the phone lines.
3: Correct. No, it's new technology.
22: But we did.
2: So you guys are
8: firing all cylinders, Martin.
22: Yeah, well, we're trying. We did jerry-rig a method to get Plowhawk on the phone.
8: And it was Doug's idea. It was Jackson Doug's was dismissive idea. Of it at first.
22: Well, he did. I would say the explanation was a touch confusing, but we got there eventually.
2: Camel V's MacGyver over here. What'd you do?
22: Doug made the suggestion to call Plowhawk on my cell phone, then call the station, merge the calls, and then essentially Plowhawk was hearing our questions from my cell phone, because the issue was that we could hear him, he couldn't hear us. So he was hearing our questions from my cell phone and then answering them over the air.
2: Well, that's not too embarrassing.
3: It sounded okay for the most part.
22: There was an echo, and so I would have to pot him down every time a question
2: pot
22: was
2: him
22: asked.
2: Down.
22: Yeah, so that became a little touch and go. But I would honestly say, given the circumstances, it went about as good as it could. And Doug gets the credit for that.
8: Doug, how about that? You got a game ball.
22: Yeah, you did get the game ball. Well, you and Arthur Atkins.
3: It's basically just a thing where, you know, you've been on the phone when someone else calls you and you have the right to plug them into your call if you want, which is kind of just what we did.
22: Yeah, old conference call, Martin.
3: Yeah.
2: Isn't it Doug schooling us on technology?
3: Uh-huh. Because, you know, that's my forte.
8: It always happens. You're welcome to get involved on the program. Text and call and talk it over in that Michelob Ultra YouTube chat. YouTube.com/TMASTL. Joined by Keith Kachuk in our Healthcare Evolution 7 o'clock hour, and coming up here in the Fisher Window and Door Store, 8 o'clock hour, we're going to have Jeremy Rutherford in taking two-part questions with regard to the trade of Jordan Kyrou and, of course, what he thinks the Blues will be doing here over the next 48 hours with the NHL draft, now sitting with four first-round picks. Brady Tkachuk spoke in South Florida regarding his move from Ottawa. Here is the St. Louis native and now Florida Panther.
23: And secondly, you spoke highly of Ottawa in your intro. You, a couple months ago, right after the exit interviews, you mentioned how you wanted to be there, be with the city, the trade rumors were, distraction, all that. What's changed between then and now?
24: Well, yeah, I think there's definitely a lot of different things that have happened throughout my time there, and And for me, I think it was just, you know, time for the next chapter and something that it wasn't an easy decision. It was something that I took a little bit more time than what's been out there to make that decision. And it was a very hard decision. And I think there's a lot more things that go into it. But for me now, it's you know, very thankful for what they've done for me and you know, not just as a player, but molded me into the human that I am today and the person I am today, and that something I could carry you know, into the future.
8: The Ottawa fans unhappy with him because he said he was happy there and the trade talk was just a distraction. So that is the root of that question for context.
3: Okay.
2: So he's got people upset in St. Louis, people upset in Ottawa. Ottawa. But you get to live in South Florida, yeah, play for the Panthers. No, I think the St. Louis part, probably not as much about the Ottawa thing. You'd like your legacy, I'm sure. You were the captain there. You'd probably like to leave on decent terms. I would think that the St. Louis fans that are upset probably bothers them a little bit more. Could be wrong.
8: Was the guy asking the question getting emotional? Thanks, yeah, that's my TMA Reddit insider.
2: I was trying to decide if I should say, I couldn't tell if it maybe was like an impediment.
23: Change between then and now?
2: Yeah. There was a couple of times where the voice cracked.
8: So you think he was possibly getting worked up?
3: Well, I think he may have a special need of some kind.
2: I wasn't sure. That's why I was afraid to say it. Leave it to the text line to call it out.
8: Yeah, Stephen time from the Brothers Time.
3: It's the only thing we got from the whole interview. Wow, he wasn't perfectly normal.
4: Well, what are you going to do with it?
5: Never.
8: How about that?
3: Speaking of perfectly normal.
5: Good luck. Good.
8: This Mark's Broad mulch guy is really taking off. Had a flyer in the mail for $10 off any bra with a $50 mulch purchase. I do have to say I was a little confused when I see the slogan under the logo that says, "We have the meats." That's from Marsh's Burner, Doug. Mark's mulch and bra. Not advertising here on TMA, but writing in and winning the Design Air Heating and Cooling email of the day here in the month of June, and therefore is getting his business mentioned free of charge. You have to wonder if that's going to be able to continue.
3: And the slogan for his mulch and bra business is, "We have..."
2: wouldn't Arby's do a cease and desist? Didn't they have the meats? Uh-oh, Doug's gone.
3: You can't steal...
6: I've never been to P.F. Chang's. That ain't good.
3: Oh, he just stole another business's slogan.
2: And wasn't he also the square beyond compare for a minute?
8: Correct. He was. Yeah.
3: Oh.
9: I'm Sally okay. Weatherby, president of Broadcasters Without Boundaries.
3: What does "We have the meats" have to do with mulch or bras?
2: Have the two ever been sold together before? And why didn't we think of that?
8: Again, another business opportunity
2: right in front of us. All right, here's what you do, Tim. You sell mulch, and then you sell bags. We did that man-woman thing, didn't work, but let's try this. Mulch and bras.
3: It's just so obvious when you think about it.
8: You can watch Doug have a laughing fit in the TMA STL YouTube.
2: Oh, the cameras are back.
8: Yeah, Papers fixed the cameras in this studio, the Stiefel Studios, and then the studios during After the Morning After. Papers fixed the phone lines. This guy brought Doug's ratchet set?
22: I didn't do a damn thing. I contacted those who can fix it, and they did.
8: How about that?
22: Thank you to them. Okay.
2: Speaking of, your guys, our guy, Jason Gossra, who I don't know as well as
8: Schaefer
2: you guys
8: door.
2: Do. He was out at my house. We got a broken spring. He was able to point that out within 2 seconds. I said, "Oh, that thing right there that clearly is broken in half." Because, yeah, that's the issue right there.
22: Uh-huh. Those garage door springs, they're crazy looking.

0: your doors, or if you're looking for installation, it's Schaefer Door Company. 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It is 8:14 in St. Louis. Jeremy Rutherford coming in studio and answering your two-part questions as the Blues trade Jordan Kyrou to the Washington Capitals and now sit with four first-round picks. Doug, when the draft gets underway, how many first-round picks will the Blues have?
1: I'll say two.
0: Wow.
1: I'll say they'll package two of them to move up.
0: Okay. Martin, how do you feel about Doug's number?
2: I'll say three. So you're going to unload one to make a move. And then, I'll say they're hanging on to three. Right now we're at 11. 15, 16, and 29.
0: Do you think there's any chance that 89 goes anywhere?
1: He'd be a hard guy to trade, I think.
0: I know. I don't know if you can package up some...
2: I mean, I think he's available, if that's what you're asking. But I'm going to say no.
0: Because there isn't a market for said player.
2: Yeah. And somebody's got to be the whipping boy. So,
0: yeah.
2: Next up.
0: So I want to make sure I follow. I like to check in with JR on this, and I know he's a loyal listener of the program, so he'll be able to correct me if I'm wrong. So let's say we go back a decade. Who was the whipping boy? Because there's a progression. Kyrou, most recent. Before him, Parayko, before his surge, I feel like was the guy that JR would catch the most.
2: Bullmeister in play that 18-19 year for sure.
0: Yep. I feel like I'm missing one.
2: Well, usually it's a contract that didn't pan out or a prospect that we always heard about.
1: You think there's any chance they still trade Bennington?
2: Yeah, chance. There was that wave that, like, Berglund was a guy who people were always waiting to kind of be a star. I don't know if there's ever a whipping boy, though.
0: Yeah, Berglund's getting some votes in here.
2: Which, by the way, after they won the cup, Strick on his show, Hockey Sense, he had Berglund on from Sweden, I believe, and was really emotional, like how much it hurt to not be part of it. And remember, he quit the game, went to Buffalo when he got traded. Ended up walking away from a decent amount of money, too, and how it was really hurtful for him to see, I'm paraphrasing, but to see them win the cup. But he would have been one, I think people were always kind of frustrated.
0: Jeremy Rutherford, listening to the program, says Zach Sanford.
2: Yeah, he took some, especially with being on the business end of the beatdown, kind of became...
0: Shrewsbury Seminary student has, the business end of the beatdown that led to a Stanley Cup. Shrewsbury Seminary student, Doug, has an answer. He's on the Callier and Thompson.
1: Oh, wow. Is he? Yeah. Okay. Hello, Shrewsy. Shrewsy!
3: Oh, no, are you guys there?
1: Yeah, we're here. Are you?
2: Jackson, do we need to hold up a phone to a phone?
3: I was just listening, and I was sending an email, and I stopped. I forgot I was on hold.
2: Sorry.
3: I was listening on a stream, but hey, do you guys, you know the tarps off thing, when that happened, what was that, like a month ago, Doug?
2: More than that, I think.
1: Maybe.
3: Did you guys talk about that on the show? I was busy. I wasn't listening back then.
1: Yes, we did.
3: Okay,
0: right.
3: Jackson, is Jackson there?
4: Yeah, what's up?
3: Could you send me the segments that you guys talked about there? Because I wanted to bring up a note about that, but I wanted to listen first.
4: Okay.
3: And kind of cross-reference if it got brought up.
4: Well, no, I think this is as good as opportunity as ever to bring up your point. And if we talked about it so long ago, who could remember?
3: Okay, you sure?
4: Yeah, no,
1: so
4: please.
1: Now we have to send him email attachments with portions of the show that he missed?
4: Well, if we didn't cover this during that, we won't have to. So just
2: everybody calls yours. In with a segment you missed, we'll get it clipped off and emailed directly to you.
4: Yeah.
3: Yeah, that's what I was asking for exactly, Martin. Thank you.
1: I haven't seen it.
2: That was productive.
3: So my friend works at the Cardinals, and I don't want to name who it is, obviously, but he told me that after the tarps off thing, that there were old Cardinal fans calling in and saying, quote, it was homoerotic. And I felt like I had a legal obligation to call in and share that story to you guys.
4: Okay. No.
1: Oh, so fans.
2: I don't think we had discussed that angle yet.
1: No.
3: Right.
5: My stepdad and I used to paint each other's chest.
1: It is Pride Month.
3: Is there a new morning after show? Is that what I heard too? I've been

0: Sorry for a month.
1: Well, for heaven's sake.
2: I wouldn't say new, but we do a show from 11 to noon on 105.7 HD2 called After the Morning After, brought to you by Munganess, St. Louis Acura, Munganess, Burkhardt, Alden, Toyota.
3: You can watch it on YouTube anytime you want there, and it's Kennedy Strode's glorious return, coming back like Jordan wearing the 4-5.
4: He's brought a lot of passion and energy. He seems excited to be here. Back on
0: and
4: the
0: what's
4: team.
0: The difference between that show and this show?
1: Doug? Well, Martin's not on that show, and Iggy's not on this show.
0: Where
1: that show is less
0: not
1: sports.
0: On that show. Less sports. Okay. I'll check it out. And it's on 105.2 and YouTube, or 105.7.
1: Yes,
0: and
1: I feel like we're broadcasting solely to you.
5: I like it when you call me Big Papa.
0: I'm just catching up, baby.
1: Okay.
0: And then lastly, is there anyone else, anywhere who's listening or any sponsors who can help me price a mini split? I've got a room in my house that's not getting cool. And if there's anybody out there, could they please reach out to Doug, and then Doug, I'll reach out to you if they reach out to you, okay?
1: Like you have an air conditioning issue? That'd be Design Air.
0: Should I call them?
1: Yeah, yes, you should.
2: Post haste.
0: What's his name?
1: Seth Goldkamp with Design Air. Right. We're broadcasting to one person here.
4: Okay, all right.
1: Design Air.
0: Okay, I got to jump on a meeting, guys. I got
1: to
0: go.
1: Sorry to bother you. Oh.
6: How can you guys be involved in a show with less sports than this one? Mm.
3: That's from Jamie Sugar Baby.
4: That's actually a good question. I'm an expert, you bitch.
1: Hey!
6: Less sports? Is that even possible? That's from George Clooney's doppelganger.
7: Okay.
1: Mm-hmm. Yeah, it's definitely less sports.
3: But, Doug, do you see what they're doing?
1: Yeah.
4: Do you guys talk any sports in that 11 o'clock hour?
3: If Iggy had a roster in daily fantasy sports where a player missed a putt, then that's how golf could come up. Other than that, no.
4: Or maybe a former professional athlete that wronged him.
2: Who was the obscure former female golfer who you mentioned? Some Cheddar?
3: Chris Cheddar.
2: Chris Cheddar. We talked about her at length one day.
3: Because Iggy ranked her as the hottest woman on the LPGA and tried to book her to give her her honor.
2: What a life, man.
3: That could be a fun little segment on Sports Final, Martin.
2: Yeah.
8: Caitlin Clark's come up a few times.
2: Caitlin Clark has come up.
3: Yeah, he asked Brian Henschen, who many may know from TMA, as the Colts beat writer.
4: And our number one Asian intern.
3: That's correct, to get him an autographed ball from Caitlin Clark for his charity. The Megan Meyer Foundation and the Gobble Bowl auction, and he is pissed at Henschen because Henschen has not gotten that far.
1: Yeah, hadn't come through.
4: I love
1: for
4: Ken.
1: For charity.
4: I do love Ken, but I've become a little more cautious in saying, hey guys, got a roll. I'm going to interview Big Walt today for TV, because then immediately, hey, is there any, Walt's probably got stuff laying around then. Hey, I'm going to run over to Larry Hughes. Maybe I don't need to mention those things.
2: Or when you mention a former D-list actress, Iggy will send her your phone. Send him your phone number.
9: He wanted me to break into the BK and Ferrario interview with Ollie to get him to sign a hat.
2: Yeah, that hat did get signed, though.
3: It did get signed.
2: I think well-dressed Tony might have hooked that.
3: Yeah, thanks, well-dressed Tony. Let's see. Martin, I have important work tomorrow outside. Can you find out from the 2 Fox weatherman if it's going to rain tomorrow? Thanks, that's Salty Bald Dad from Caseyville. Doug, we're just be giving like assignments from the audience.
4: Very specific.
2: Yeah.
4: Next one's going to be like, hey, Pavers, can you grab my dry cleaning? We're just doing tasks for other people.
2: It's on the way.
4: I'm going to the ball game tonight with the boys. We switch.
3: Are you? I think I might be going
4: to. Well, we were going to go tomorrow, and Holden, who's 9, said, Papa, it's going to rain tomorrow. I thought, I'll be damned. Let me check.
2: He said, Papa.
4: Yeah, he said. He told me that it's going to rain tomorrow.
2: Empty bowl of soup.
4: So we flipped it. So we're going tonight because tomorrow, I believe, is going to be a rainy day.
3: Yeah, we got some rain in the forecast here the next few days.
2: You going tonight, Tim?
3: Possibly.
2: I might have to make a move.
3: How about that? I think I might take the boys.
2: Yeah. Well, maybe I'll text the fellas. Say, hey, boys.
3: The oatmeal, Herb.
2: Yeah. The whole crew.
3: Private Citizen Pete.
4: Yeah. Might have a spot for you, Pavers, if you want to go with me and the boys, but then this is awkward. It's like you and Jan Danson, thanks.
2: I might recruit some friends, and maybe we could all meet up for a cold one.
4: You like that $5 Bud Zone? What's it called?
2: The Budweiser Terrace? Certainly the best deal in the ball yard.
6: It's going to rain tonight.
3: That's from Jamie Sugarbaby.
2: Is it going to rain tonight? I saw only a slight chance of rain. I saw early or like late afternoon.
3: It's going to storm tomorrow. That's from the 618.
2: All right. Well, we're talking about tonight, dog.
1: Martin, do your kids call you Papa?
4: Well, Holden is my grandson, so he calls me Papa.
1: Okay.
2: That's a good grandpa.
4: Mm-hmm. Yeah. And he loves going to the games.
3: Is that right? Does he play?
4: Plays a little baseball, yeah. Likes hitting the ball. He wants to go down. He said, can we meet the players? And I said, you know, I'm not exactly tight with the players, but I thought it'd be funny, like, if Ollie came over and just shook his head in disgust and then pointed at me and holding me like, what does that mean? It's like, well, he's the manager, and he doesn't really respect me.
6: Guys, let's all meet up and take our shirts off. That's from Jamie Sugar Baby.
2: I like where this
6: and
2: is
6: I
2: heading.
6: Can't wait to see Doug. Wow.
4: Doug, are you going tonight?
1: I am not going
4: to. TMA outing.
1: Uh-oh. Not going.
6: Wait, Martin's a GILF? That's from the TMA Reddit Insider.
2: How'd that feel?
4: I'm an old dad, but I'm a young grandpa. Yeah. How about that?
2: Handsome, too.
6: Oh, wow.
1: Gosh, it's getting homoerotic now.
6: Look at this.
4: I told Papers on Friday.
6: You guys going to talk to HR about this?
4: I told Papers Friday that he was looking sexy.
2: He did say that.
6: Doug, are you uncomfortable with this?
4: He was getting ready for his AB appearance. He did the show. He wore his sunglasses like Tom Cruise the whole show.
1: Mm-hmm. Rick.
4: He had capri pants
6: Rick
4: on.
6: Rick was out drinking a daiquiri.
2: That's right. Tickets are a little pricey tonight. Oh, this is. I'm looking at Saturday's game. No, how silly of me. Hold on.
6: Yeah, when the Marlins come to town.
2: That was like $61.
4: Is that dynamic pricing?
2: Yeah, never mind. Much cheaper.
1: How much tonight?
2: You can get some damn good seats for about $16.
1: Really?
6: Is that right?
2: Yeah.
6: When you say damn good seats, what are you talking about? Huh?
2: Section 133.
6: Forget about it.
4: Hey, B3, since you're going to be elevated to chairman, why don't we celebrate a toast tonight and just buy everybody in the house a beer? Let's see. What do you say? We win over the fans tonight.
2: Section 160 for 22.
6: And then make the Navy Caps announcement. Can I have a plant go down
4: Ken
6: there?
4: Kind of surprised.
6: You can't get there by 1 o'clock, can you? You wouldn't do it anyway.
4: What about Ken?
2: The ball yard tomorrow?
6: I don't know if that's a good idea.
4: Tim is saying the press conference at 1. Could you go down and ask the Navy cap question is what he was saying.
2: Hey, fellas. you know, we've been talking on the radio show about having the boys wear Navy caps when they go on the road. Any development on that there, eh?
6: I like that. Kind of a Canadian representative.
2: Yeah.
4: I think the third can be swayed on this.
2: You got the connection.
6: Really?
4: Yeah, I
6: assume you're going to the press conference.
4: I am actually not. Tim, this is Journalism 2026. There's a show that I'm hosting, a digital soccer show today that was already in place.
6: Oh, what a great opportunity.
4: Yeah.
1: Gosh.
4: So,
1: How long is the show?
6: Why do you sound exasperated if you're not even involved?
1: I'm excited about it. How long can you go?
4: It's a half-hour show.
1: Okay.
4: Talking some World Cup. I'm actually kind of, we've got Bill McDermott, we got Kevin Kalish.
1: Talking about the World Cup,
4: talking about the U.S. men, like what's next. Doug, now that they've accomplished so much, let's not be satisfied.
1: Okay.
4: What is the potential? Have we moved the field goal post a little bit, you think? Now that they've advanced. So we're going to talk about it. That's on Fox 2 STL Plus. You can get that on your Roku channels and other places.
1: So it's not enough just to broadcast on Channel 2. You got to do other stations now as well.
4: It's additional content, Doug, that's made available.
1: Okay.
4: My colleague, Kevin Ryan, I could ask Kevin if he'll ask the Navy cap question. Fresh off a Knicks win, maybe he's riding high. He'll just do it.
6: Who would be a good representative who actually be there for us?
4: I think Schaefer would probably do it. He doesn't mind taking a bullet.
6: Is that right? Really? We need to talk to B. Schaefer then. God, I feel passionate about this.
4: Maybe it's not the day for it with other news and notes.
6: Oh, I think it's definitely the day for it.
4: You think it's the day for it? Yeah.
1: Maybe right at the end of the thing, if you see that it's about to break up.
6: Chairman Kurt's shaking. He thinks it needs to be the lead.
1: Well,
4: the lead.
1: I don't know that'll work.
4: Jeez, soccer.
6: Come on, goobers.
1: Oh.
6: It's from Dirty Chewbacca.
4: So the mere mention of soccer. It is kind of fun how it's on all day. You just look up on the old 2 Fox. Oh, Panama's playing. Oh, Ronaldo got a brace.
6: How about this, Doug? How about that England-Ghana game, guys? Pretty crazy. England just can't find a way to beat the low-block defense of Ghana. Park the bus all day. Every day gets England. And now you're probably going to get a new result. I think that says more about Ghana than it does England. I think that Ghana was playing for a draw, but a lot of teams, that's going to come across. The knockout rounds are not going to be playing like that because they're going to be trying to score actual goals. Doug, what do you think? That's from Barry Scrotum.
1: Oh, gosh.
6: From who? Barry Scrotum.
9: A Ghanaian witch doctor put a curse on Harry Kane.
1: Oh, did he really?
9: Got him the draw.
1: Okay.
4: And I told people to take the over, Tim. That was not a good play.
6: Tough spot. Martin, you could tell people to email in for the Design Air Heating and Cooling email today and then tell them about Design Air, who came to my home yesterday.
4: Yeah, I had a service call last week, came out, and they said we're in good shape. 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You don't want the furnace stopping. 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
6: Ed Time's not happy with Barry Scrotum. Wow. Love when you guys got guys like Barry Scrotum watch the beautiful sport once every 4 years and try to act like an expert. Okay. It's from Ed Time.
1: The beautiful game.
4: Maybe Barry Scrotum is a year-round soccer guy.
1: Lick my hoop.
4: Papers having an A-plus drops day.
3: Yeah, you're ratcheted up right now, Papers.
7: Try my best.
4: Tell the boys, hey, Uncle Jackie might go with us. No, he doesn't want to go with us. Okay, that's fine.
6: For the record, the Ghanaian witch doctor, Doug, I don't know if you've worked with him before, it's Nana Kwaku Bonsum, who claimed that Harry Kane would have a goalless night, says he has released him from the curse now. After England drew with Ghana, quote, I am now going to release Harry Kane so that he can score in the next match for England. That is from Nana Kwaku Bonsum.
7: Nice.
1: And you think people are stupid enough to fall for this kind of nonsense?
4: Can't rule it out.
1: You can rule it out. It's utter nonsense.
7: It's only weird if it doesn't work.
1: That's not true either.
4: I'm still obsessed with
1: it. It's weird. It's stupid.
4: The Congo fan who stands like a statue the entire game. I was reading about him yesterday. That the players petitioned that the Congo Soccer Federation like pay for him to travel.
7: Hell yeah.
4: They want him at every game.
7: He's earned it.
4: It's unbelievable. Stands like a statue, Doug.
1: A witch doctor on their side.
4: No, different. So the Ghana was the witch doctor. Congo has the fan who stands like a statue. It's a tribute to the head of Congo, the president who was assassinated in the early 60s. It's a tribute to that statue. And the man just stands there the entire match.
1: That I like. That's fine.
4: But that's a lot.
1: But when they start talking about this witch doctor did this, give me a break with that. Isn't that an insult to your intelligence?
4: You believe in ghosts, Doug?
1: I don't know.
4: There's an opening, Tim. I see an opening here.
1: I don't know about that.
3: You're trying to get me going?
4: No, I'm saying with Doug, I'm saying no to the witch doctor and the curse, but maybe on the ghost. So we got an opening.
1: Well, it's two wildly different things.
4: Mm-hmm.
1: Are you telling me there's a sliver of you that believes in witch doctors?
4: Yes. I don't want a whammy put on me.
1: Okay.
4: Tread lightly, Vaughn.
10: Hens and bunnies.
3: About that? Does that change your mind?
4: That's different.
1: All right. No, well, I'm not.
4: Chairman Kurt, what happened? They didn't score.
1: Do you ever hear about
7: confirm they didn't score?
1: Do you ever hear about this stuff when a witch doctor puts a curse and it doesn't work?
4: Less publicized, Doug. That's fair. Yeah.
11: You're getting owned right now.
6: Let's see. Jake Reynolds says, "Give him a press credential and he will ask for the Navy caps on the road question."
1: The Cardinals have to give you a credential. We can't give you a credential.
11: How's your slide piece?
4: Chris Tuno, if you're listening, we're going to need a credential issued, Jake Reynolds, on behalf of TMA.
1: I think they will definitely for one not question be issuing only. That press credential.
6: Shut up, ravioli head.
3: It is TMA, the program presented by Brown and Crouppen. 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JR is coming up in studio here on the Polos Plus dossier. And he's taking your two-part questions. Kyrou traded. The draft coming. What other moves are on deck for the Blues? Jeremy Rutherford opining, brought to you by Mark Hanna of Evergreen Wealth Strategies. 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
17: 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Tim McCartney,
3: Martin Kilcoyne, Little Jackie Papers on the ones and twos. Chair McCurt's now on the floor because, Doug, if you look behind you, I know you have the neck of an owl.
1: I don't.
3: That's Jeremy Rutherford sitting in the Stiefel Studios here, brought to you by the great Mark Hanna. Morning, JR.
18: Morning. I told Doug, Tim, when you stepped away that I peed a little bit when he got on his laughing fit. That's my absolute favorite part of the show.
3: How about that?
1: You can't just say we're Mark's bra and Mulch Emporium. We've got the meat. You can't say that.
3: I think they have great counsel, and they've been instructed that they can go forward. Yeah. J.R., Harrison's brother, Master, is in full celebration mode. He is meeting up with Sharon and Clayton at the Mucky Duck in Captiva. As you know, they're both very wealthy, and they have offered to buy drinks for listeners in the Captiva area. Perhaps some might drive up from Naples and celebrate the trade of Jordan Cairo. What kind of response have you gotten from your readers, your listeners here over the last 15 or so hours?
18: Well, is it weird that when the news breaks, and by the way, we have a pre-written story for every Blues player who could get traded, so in the moment, we've got to post the story that we've already written. But as that's happening, as I'm posting that, is it weird that I'm thinking of Harrison?
3: How about that?
1: Really?
3: How about that? He's going to be honored by that.
1: So you have a rough story written just so that you're...
18: It's just
1: you
18: a couple
1: post
18: paragraphs.
1: It almost immediately.
18: Yeah, it's today's day and age of journalism. So you got a couple paragraphs that just says Jordan Binnington, Jordan Cairo, Robert Thomas, who has been traded. So
3: do you have
18: so
3: one for Buchnevich?
18: I don't know if we have one of those.
3: Give us an idea of where that is.
18: But yeah, and you know, I was on BK and Ferrario yesterday, and we were saying that it could happen at any time. You know, could it happen today?
3: Were you hearing things, or that was just logic?
18: No, that was just logic. That wasn't anything that you're tipped off to the possibility of it happening. But I just have felt that this was the time, this was the year that this could happen. With Alexander Steen taking over, the Blues kind of changing to a different core. The fact that they told Robert Thomas, you're not going anywhere. They're going to change up part of this core, and it's going to be Jordan Cairo. And, you know, I've mentioned the Islanders as a possibility. The Washington Capitals are a team that made it known that they wanted to go out and find a top six winger with some speed. His name has been mentioned. You know, this is a logical spot that if it was going to happen. And I think the big thing that we all need to talk about here is the Blues were never going to sell low. And I don't think they did in this case. Now, is anybody going to be wowed by Connor McMichael or the prospect? No, but the package of those two players plus the draft pick that they could do more with. I mean, you're looking at 11, 15, 16, and 29. That could turn into something bigger for the Blues, I think, is a very good package for Jordan Cairo.
4: I asked this out, you know, earlier, and I don't know the answer because I know fan frustration was there with Cairo, probably some organizational frustration as well. Did you have a sense, like with teammates, that they were kind of waiting for him to make that next step? Do you think he was a frustrating player for his teammates? And maybe that's not even fair to ask, but I'll do it anyway.
18: Yeah, no, the best honest answer that I can give you is no player in the past few years specifically said he's got to go or, they need to make a move or anything like that. But I did sense some frustration. You know, there are players that you talk to, veteran players, and you kind of talk about things that happen on the team and things that happen in the locker room with certain players like a Jordan Cairo. When veteran players replied to me, you're preaching to the choir, dude. You know, it's just a situation where they don't come out and say it, but you can kind of sense it with the things that they do say and reply to the conversation.
1: Have you gotten Cairo's reaction yet? I don't think I've
18: seen that. I have not.
1: That.
18: No, we're going to reach out to him, effort him, and find out. I don't know if he's going to talk in Washington today, but I have not spoken to him.
1: Did you get the sense he was ready to move on too, or did he say anything at all about it?
18: No, I think he understood the situation here in St. Louis and that it probably wasn't going to go the other direction for him, and we all know that he had the full no-trade clause, so obviously he was asked to waive that and did so. And I think, you know, when we do talk to him, we'll find out, but I think he did that knowing that, you know, it was probably best to have a change of scenery.
4: And I would say this, not a bad guy at all, kind of quiet, if nothing else. And because of that, I think never really, you never heard really his side of things. He just really wasn't that guy. You didn't hear much from him.
18: Yeah, and I think, you know, we've seen some improvement in his game, his all-around game, like the defensive game. I think that there was probably some growth in maturity. I think the organization probably would have liked to have seen more. You know, again, I go back to a couple years ago, and I don't want to put myself into the story here. You guys know that you never want to do that, but just happened to be the case when I asked Jordan Cairo about Craig Berube, and he said that no comment, he's not my coach anymore. And I think, you know, the way he handled that situation, you know, then being booed by the fans, you know, tearing up in the press conference, then coming out and having a great game, you know, I think spoke to the situation that people in the organization were kind of already aware of, you know, his maturity level and how he handled things and, you know, how he probably could have just said a few nice things about Craig Berube and moved on. But so this isn't to disparage Jordan Cairo. It's just to say, yes, there were kind of known thoughts about Jordan Cairo over the years. And I think that that's what led to a lot of his issues whether it be within the locker room, on the ice, with the fan base, or with the organization.
3: Jeremy Rutherford is in studio with us and taking two-part questions from you in the audience. Text them in, 314-399-9646. Air Comfort Service text inbox, and 352 people are in the YouTube. Look at you. You bring numbers.
18: Oh, they were there at 655.
3: No. 352 people are in the Michelob Ultra YouTube chat wanting to hear this conversation. So if you have two-part questions for JR in the Michelob Ultra YouTube chat, post those, and I will look at those as well. Subscribe to the TMASTL YouTube channel, Doug, and if they do, you're going to get gold bullion rolled on in here once we get to 7,000. Subscribers. Jeremy Rutherford coming into studio here on the heels of the Kyrou trade, and as we are on the verge of the NHL draft, so we have a bunch of people with a bunch of questions, and we are going to have JR with us here for two segments so we can get to as many of those questions as possible. The program is brought to you by Brown and Crouppen, online at getbc.com. Ed Herman in studio yesterday talking it over with us. 314-222-2222. 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That's why the show has been around for more than two decades. 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They're all about St. Louis. 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Brown and Crouppen, they don't get paid unless you get paid. Brown and Crouppen, local. Remember, the choice of a lawyer is an important decision and should not be based solely on advertisements. Jeremy Rutherford sticking around for a second segment with us here to answer your questions. 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
2: Welcome back. It is the morning after. The show presented to you by Brown and Crouppen. We are in the Fisher Window and Door Store 8 o'clock hour here as we broadcast from the Stiefel Studios. And Jeremy Rutherford is in studio with us to take your two-part questions here after Jordan Kyrou goes to the Capitals and the Blues get ready for the draft, currently sitting with four first-round picks. Let me start with a non-Ling former member of this program, JR, and astute puck knower. Here's what he's got, and he was fired up for you being in. He's got a 1A and a 1B. Doug, do you like when people kind of outline
3: No, we don't need that.
2: The questions. 1A, let's assume the Blues won't make all four first-round picks. Are they more likely to, one, trade up in the draft, two, try to add a 23- to 26-year-old player with one of the higher picks, attach a pick to a big contract to facilitate a deal, i.e. Buchnevich, or four, try to add a prime-aged player on a short or expiring deal? What do you think?
4: Was it an eight-parter?
5: Just like the non-Ling to send the
2: Yeah, that's
5: the
2: a non-Ling. Well, he's attorney at law.
5: Attorney, I was going to say. It's an attorney. I think of those options, the first two are the most likely. I think
2: Trade up in the draft or try to add a 23- to 26-year-old player with one of the higher picks.
5: Yeah, it's not to say the other two or eight couldn't happen that he mentioned there, but I think that, you know, when you're sitting there at 11, 15, 16, and 29, Scott Wheeler had it in The Athletic today. He thinks that maybe you could take 11 or 15 plus 29 and move up a couple spots in the draft. Maybe get up to 9. I know that pick's changed hands a couple times. It moved again to San Jose yesterday, so a possibility there. But also, Doug Armstrong commented on this a couple days ago. He said that there's a lot of player movement. There's some players who are available. They're pro personnel with the Blues. They're excited about the opportunity to maybe add a player in that group, 23, 24, 25, 26 years old. And I think you could potentially do that with one or two of these draft picks.
2: Here is 1B from the non-Ling. What does your answer above say about the Blues' greater plan for next year and beyond? Are they trying to get substantially better at the cost of future assets for next year, or are they truly still in a build and develop phase where the hope is the team gets better with internal development and next year's result in the standings is secondary to that growth?
5: And the non-Ling will be happy to know that I asked Doug Armstrong that specific question. It was kind of in regards to Brady Tkachuk, because if you're going to go after him like the Blues did inquire, then are you trying to be more competitive next year than we think that they were planning to, because they're going to stick to this plan? And Doug said any player that we're going after, we're looking to help us for the next, you know, 2, 3, 4 years. You're looking to build around him. So it's not a situation where you're just trying to bring in a Brady and get better, infinitely better next year. It's a situation where we feel the player is going to be able to come in and help us for years to come. So I don't think the Blues, you know, based on what I said with that first answer, are going to try to package everything to make sure that they're a top three in the division team next year. I think they're going to still be safe with some things and keep the eye on 2, 3, 4 years as they continue to rebuild this.
2: Tim's high school buddy says, I'm cool with the Kyrou trade, but I find myself rooting against anything that makes Harrison's brother Master happy. Nothing but the worst for that guy. Sup, papers. And Jeremy, why is the worst person, or who is the worst person on the planet, and why is it Soccer Guy?
5: It is not Soccer Guy. I don't know. There's nobody the worst person in the world. Who's the worst person, Marty?
2: Well, I have a text from one that many would say is Harrison's brother, Master.
4: He's definitely live.
2: Greetings, JR. Merry Christmas in June.
5: Merry Christmas.
2: In your opinion, who is a name you could see the Blues looking to acquire with the amount of assets they have? Are they going big game hunting? And if so, who you thinking? It's Harrison's brother, Master, and he's calling it Christmas in June.
5: So the day that Jordan Kyrou gets traded, after 400 text messages, and we've let off every segment the entire season, now we're going to switch gears and talk about who else could be available. That's what it sounds like. But I think it's they're not going big game hunting unless it made complete sense, like a Brady Tkachuk. Obviously, that was big game hunting. But Jason Robertson, he's big game hunting. You know, could they make a play at him? You know, potentially. But as I said with the last answer, I think it's anything that it's a player that they continue to build around who could be part of this foundation. So, you know, there's a couple players who could fit that, but are they available and how much will they cost? No, I think that the Blues are going to continue to try to find these players in that 23 to 26 age range. And if there's one out there, I don't want to have one specifically top of my head. You know, I think they'd be willing to pick with part with picks or prospects.
2: Ask him about Werenski. Trade everything for Werenski.
3: That's from the Bridgeton landfill fume huffer.
5: Yeah, and there's another one. I mean, you know, supposedly he could be available. Zach Werenski talking about with the Columbus Blue Jackets, won the Norris Trophy this year as a defenseman. But, I mean, the price is going to be astronomical. He's a young guy who does fit what they're doing. But, you know, at what cost? And there's going to be a lot of people in on that one.
6: They're going to save about 40-some-odd million with the remainder of the Kyrou deal. So you suppose that might go towards a youngish free agent or restricted free agent?
5: Yeah, it could. So it's an 8.125 cap hit for the next five seasons that he had left on his contract. And Connor McMichael comes in as a restricted free agent with arbitration rights. So if they can't settle on a contract, you know, he'll get a hearing in August and they'll have to pay him. And depending on what his term is, whether, you know, bridge deal, 2 years, or it's a 4, 5, 6 year deal, you know, he could cost as much as 5, 6 million. So that's going to wipe out, you know, not all of it, but some of what Kyrou made. So they'll still have some to play with. And, you know, the cap's going to continue to rise. $104 million could be $113 million in a year or two. I don't think the Blues are going to be a cap team. I don't think they're going to do what they've done and ownership has allowed them to do for years and years, you know, unless they get to that level or it looks like they could be contenders and need to add some salary. Obviously, ownership would listen to that. But I think that with the money that they have freed up with Kyrou, you know, there's probably not a ton left where you look at it and say, okay, now they can go out and get this guy.
3: Doug, we have gotten a number of these texts this morning, and some might find it to be comical. Some might be anxious to hear what JR has to say. Is 4 first-round picks enough for Connor McDavid?
6: Oh.
7: Bring him home.
5: Yeah, I mean, how about that? I mean,
7: multiple people back-to-back.
3: Yes.
7: Unrelated, saying the same thing.
6: The answer is obviously no.
5: The right? fact that it's even a topic is amazing to me. Like, you think he's going to play in Edmonton and win cups and he's going to be there for 15 years is what you think when he's drafted, right? But the fact that he just signed that 2-year deal, and it's not 2 years from now where you're going to start talking about whether they're going to trade him. It's going to be a year because they have to move him if it looks like he's not going to re-sign. So, I mean, 4 first-rounders would be the start of a potential package for Connor McDavid.
7: Do you think Steen is calling more shots, or is this still kind of Army? It's a weird time because Doug is still the face of everything, but a lot of these moves are going to be for the next handful of years. For people who forget, Army's still going to be around, but soon Steen's going to be more the face of all this.
5: Yeah, and just to, you know, for people who don't know exactly what the situation is going to be like moving forward, Alexander Steen, I think he's going to talk probably the end of June for the first time as the general manager of the Blues. And then July 1st is free agency, and he officially takes over from Doug Armstrong. Doug's handling the draft, and then Steen takes over then. And then for the next 3 years, Doug is under contract as the president of hockey operations. Now, let's keep in mind, he's held that title the past couple of years, the dual title of the president and the general manager. Now he's just going to be the president. He has said that this is Alex's team. He has said that Alex is going to make the decisions, you know, quote-unquote, the final call. But Doug's going to be there for him to lean on. So all we can do, Marty, is go by what Doug has told us, and it sounds like Alex is going to be in charge, with the caveat that Doug will be there to assist.
3: Boy, they are coming in fast and furious today, JR, I can tell you that. Let's see. I mean, just in general, what do you think the mindset is? I'm just going to try to sum up, like, grokking these texts. The mindset is priority is with the draft, but then that goes back to how many picks are they going to have and where are they going to be picking. But do you have an understanding there from talking with Armstrong earlier in the week?
5: Well, we're going to talk to him again today at 11 o'clock. Yeah, and yeah. I think you guys, 101, will carry that. So, mm-hmm. And, you know, just beside talking to him about Kyrou, you know, we'll probably throw a few more draft questions at him. So the session with him a couple days ago was more big picture and kind of bland, so you didn't really glean much in terms of what the Blues were trying to do. I just have to believe common sense seems that when you have 11, 15, 16, and 29, they're not going to make all those picks. I'd be shocked. You know, I said in 2023, maybe they won't use all three of those picks, and they wound up doing that with Dvorsky and Lindstein and Otto Stenberg. I just see this as a situation where they can package these and try to move up if there is a willing partner.
2: Talk about McMichael!
6: Oh,
3: that's from the 314.
5: Let's talk about him.
6: If you're Edmonton, you're never going to do that, are you? Trade the best player in the game for
5: about McMichael, though,
3: McMichael.
5: Right?
6: Yeah. Oh, I thought he said McDavid again.
5: Which one do you want, McMichael or McDavid?
6: Oh, well, I'd
7: what if we package
6: McDavid.
7: McMichael to get McDavid?
5: We could do that.
6: Four number ones and McMichael for McDavid.
7: Hey, we'll take your Mick. Do you take our Mick?
5: Well, I knew you guys were going to ask about McMichael this morning, so I watched the Two Fox last night for the breakdown.
3: Oh, boy.
7: Are you Doug's fat friend? I'm not calling you fat, but I'm just saying that was the texture that was mad at me for not breaking down the trade.
5: I'm driving out here listening to the segment, and I'm like, are Doug and I not friends? I thought we were
7: Doug says he has no fat friends, and people are like, what about Martin? What about JR?
6: You're just big
5: searching
6: bone.
5: For the word.
6: You're big bone.
5: No, McMichael, you know what? Probably not a household name for Blues fans, but he's a player who 2 years ago had a breakout year and played well, and last year just wasn't consistent like he was 2 years ago. But, you know, got a text yesterday from a current Blues player who said that, you know, he knows of his game and he's a sneaky scorer, be surprised a little bit with some of the goals that he scores, and this is a guy who comes in. He can play the wing. He can play center. Again, he wasn't great at either last year, but he's got a two-way game, and he plays the style that the Blues are looking to play. So, again, fits in their age range, and I think this is the type of package that if you were going to get something back for Jordan Kyrou, it was going to be something like this, where there's a couple parts to it, and also a player who maybe needed a little bit of a change of scenery, and maybe that's McMichael.
6: Do you think there's any concern among the Blues ownership that Well, they have missed the playoffs, three of the last 4 years? That if they're going to rebuild and really not make a super effort to be a big-time contender this year, that maybe the fan base will get a little leery of a team that's not a contender at all here, going on half a decade now?
5: I think that, you know, it makes sense. You know, it's a fair question. But I think that what we've seen with all the draft picks they've acquired and some of the picks that they've made, and now that we've seen some of them in St. Louis, that the fans are excited about what they're building. And so I think that even if you had a year this year where let's say you're a wild card team or you just missed the playoffs, obviously making the wild card be great. We can't say what it's going to be like 8, 9, 10 months from now, but I still think Blues fans will be on board with what they're trying to do. And look, that I'm saying that a couple days before they're getting ready to possibly make 4 first-round draft picks. So I can only believe that what they've put in the system already is only going to get amplified here in the next couple days. So more moves. I mean, there could be more moves.
7: Well, you may have looked this up as well. I was trying to find out what the record is. It looked like Montreal had 5 first-rounders at one point. Does that sound right? I'm not putting you on the spot.
5: Yeah, no, I think it was 4 or 5. But also Montreal, I saw this yesterday. You know, this kind of ties back to the questions we've talked about already. Is Montreal had, 15 and 16? Was it last year, Doug, numbers?
3: Doug, was it last another year?
6: 15 or 16, the numbers.
5: 15 and 16, and traded that for Noah Dobson. Now, granted, they had to pay Noah Dobson, the Montreal defenseman, a lot of money. But it just goes to show that what you can do with these draft picks and what the Blues could do with these 4. So they have a lot. You know, 3 in 2023 and 4 this year. So it's definitely up there, Martin.
6: Is the draft considered a deep one this year? Are there going to be enough quality players to get somebody really good with 4 different picks?
5: It's the, you know, top 1 or 2 picks with a Gavin McKenna and Ivar Stenberg, 1-2. It kind of drops off after that. There's some really good defensemen, 4, 5, 6, 7. And then it tends to drop off a little bit at 9 or 10. And the Blues pick 11. So I think if there is an opportunity for the Blues to trade up and it's not high to number 2, you know, I think it's in the 8-9 area.
7: I mean, that's kind of what Army was saying the other day, right? That more than likely, he said, you just don't see those moves. Although Chicago traded that 4th overall pick, probably wouldn't have done business with the Blues if I had to guess. But that gives you an indication, I guess, of what it takes. But it seemed like he was kind of, and again, these guys could be given out of the smoke screen, but if they could do something, it might be to move up a few spots.
5: Yeah, and it's all dependent. He talked about it again the other day, is the blocks. And so let's say they got the top two players in one block. Then they got the next six players in the next block. So now you're looking at eight players, and those are divided by those two blocks. And if they think they can jump in that block and get one of those players that they have in that second block, then they'll do it. If not, they might as well just wait till it becomes their turn at number 11, because in their mind, they feel like players 9, 10, and 11 are all the same.
3: Getting a lot of questions about Jordan Binnington. Anything you're hearing there?
5: Nothing, substantial. He said at his exit interview with the media that he would have a conversation with Alexander Steen, like Robert Thomas did, and express, what he thinks about the future. I continue to fall back on the thought that if you have 1 year left on your contract, why would he want to go somewhere else and try to prove himself for the next deal when he's comfortable here? He knows what the situation is. If he feels like he can put in a good summer and put himself in a position to potentially steal some starts from Joel Hofer, then he can do that. But to me, I think that we see Jordan Binnington come back. I think the Blues want him back. I think that they like the tandem. And I know it's just two games, but with the schedule going to 84 games, you're really going to need two goaltenders, and I think the Blues like what they have.
3: JR, Jugs in D.C., non-Kyrou question for you, JR. Why do the Blues now have both their minor league teams in the Boston suburbs? And part two, what color underwear is Doug wearing? It's Jugs.
6: Whoever said I wear underwear.
3: Oh, I'll be right back.
5: I can see the thong sticking out the back, and it looks like canary.
6: It's a whale's tail.
3: Wow. Whale tail on Wednesdays. Whale tail Wednesdays morning. Mm.
7: Did you play Whale's Tales at Sigmund Chi, Tim? Is that a game?
5: I think with regard to the question about Springfield and Worcester, and for those who didn't see the Blues affiliate, ECHL, so you got NHL, AHL, and then ECHL. Okay. Their affiliate was in Florida, and they've just changed that to Worcester, 45 minutes away from the Springfield complex. So they like the idea because they're going to be able to get over there quickly and, watch some games. And then also the players can get back and
7: shuttle back and forth.
5: Yep.
7: Great for logistics.
5: Yep.
3: Doug Martin, I've exhausted this text inbox. And Jackson says, I just got wrapped.
7: Wow.
3: And I just got wrapped.
7: This guy.
3: By Little Jackie Papers, who wants to go into the NBA draft and break it down. So this is his time.
5: Can I ask Papes a question about that?
7: Cowboy Burkett?
8: Cowboy Papers.
5: Cowboy Papers.
8: What's up?
5: Sorry. I'm watching the NBA draft last night for a little bit, right?
8: Hmm.
5: And why did, for about four picks in a row, a player get picked by a team and then within 10 seconds
8: he traded
5: for like four picks?
7: That was bothering me.
8: Yeah.
5: He's wearing the wrong hat of the team he just got drafted four players
8: These things happen.
3: Did that happen with Chris Webber?
8: Yeah.
7: So like Terrace Reed Jr. now is a former Nugget?
8: Right.
7: Because he was a Nugget for 10 seconds?
8: Yeah. Happened with Trae Young and Luka on draft night. These things happen.
7: Well, there you go, JR. Does that help?
3: Does that help?
7: These things happen.
5: It's a reason.
6: Your question is, why does it happen?
7: And he said,
6: and his answer is, these things happen.
8: Why does any trade happen?
7: JR, is it true Friday? We did a 4-hour remote, part of the Operation Food Search food drive. Great event, fun broadcast. Did you not eat a donut that entire broadcast?
3: Wow.
5: Do you know what it's like to be the fat on the. On the dais there, and when you reach for the donut, I can just
7: the
5: see
7: cameras
5: the
7: are zooming in. Tim, I would only eat a half at a time, which Jackson pointed out. A half and a half is still a whole donut, but I would just eat a half and say, but then nobody else was going to eat it.
3: What was your go-to?
7: The old fashioned, right out of the gate.
3: I like that old fashioned too.
7: And then I did a red velvet. I only ate half, and then I had another half later. Right. Boy, that donut driving.
3: Yeah.
8: Next level.
3: JR, good to see you, brother. Thanks for coming in studio as well.
5: Yeah, I was going to make another comment, but I saw Papers give you the...
3: Yeah, I got wrapped. Yeah. I got wrapped on the floor. That's Jeremy Rutherford, brought to you by Mark Hanna, Evergreen Wealth Strategies. 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

0: Oh, come on, Jackson. Use his real name as he's requested. That's from Steven time. I don't know what we're talking about.
1: Probably AJ DeBonsa.
0: What'd you call him?
1: AJ DeBonsa. But Adam Silver used his full name. And I honestly don't know how to pronounce the first name.
2: And you got props yesterday for saying Giannis Antetokounmpo during your updates.
1: Yes, Antetokounmpo.
0: Well, I
1: got praise for pronouncing it correctly, and you just pronounced it incorrectly. I had to. I wouldn't, you know. Yes. But yes, Adam Silver did say his full name last night when he was selected number one overall.
2: The flex.
0: We had Jeremy Rutherford in studio for two segments. So if you missed that on the Cairo trade and the NHL draft, the next moves for the Blues, you can go back and podcast. Just watch it on YouTube and see what the word is there. That is how you can enjoy the fun and games here on TMA anytime you want. And Keith Tkachuk, first interview as a Hockey Hall of Famer here on The Morning After. And you can go back and listen via the Schaefer Door Company podcast. Very rare here on the program that it's 9:15. The Cardinals played a game last night that wound up being thrilling. And we have not gotten to it, and that's because of the Cairo trade, the Cardinal press conference coming your way at 1 o'clock. Doug Armstrong, for the record, is going to have a press conference on the Cairo trade. That's coming your way at 11 o'clock, and you will be able to hear it live here on 101 ESPN. So if you want to hear live from Doug Armstrong, that is coming up in about an hour and 45 minutes. But now, talking about last night's Cardinal game, couple of things stand out to me, and I'm curious where you guys are. Eduardo Rodriguez, we talked about it going into the game, how he is a guy who can carve up a team, but sometimes his numbers, not this year, but sometimes his numbers will make you think he's not that guy because he will go out and have an absolutely terrible start, which inflates his numbers. It's really an odd set of circumstances. Last night, he was certainly on and carved up the Cardinals. Of course, Leahy did the same thing to the Diamondbacks. And unfortunately, the Cardinals were on the verge of breaking through and maybe breaking the game open. And then you have the double play with the play at the plate that halts said momentum. Your thoughts on that specific play, gentlemen?
3: You mean the pop fly that was caught and they tried to score? I don't know. It's a difficult base running play, and I know they thought that the shortstop was maybe going to fall down, and then he had no problem scoring.
0: Momentum moving him away.
3: Yeah. Yeah, it was awfully close. Bang, bang play at that. It's hard to criticize it too much. It's just a split-second decision where they think they're going to be able to steal a run right there.
2: I think a low-scoring game. You're just trying to make things happen, force the other team to make a play. I think the biggest headline is Leahy's been pretty good now, two in a row. I had him shipped to the bullpen, Doug, about a week ago. Mm-hmm. Don't think they're going to do that. But Leahy has kind of figured it out a little bit, and that's kind of what they're hoping Livator does. He's pitching tonight. Coming off an awful outing. I just think right now that with this rotation, they're trying to push these guys through and see what they have moving forward. We want if the bullpen still needs help. Apparently, it's not going to be Livator or Leahy, from everything I understand down there. So that means a guy like Leahy's got to pitch deeper into games. He did.
0: Yeah.
2: Palantes, they needed him Monday to get deeper into a game. He's been doing it, but they needed it, specifically coming off the Kansas City weekend. So the pitching has been a little better, but now all eyes tonight on Livator. Where does he go next?
0: Which then gets me to the second point, and the Cardinals have gotten some of these outings popping up. They haven't necessarily been back to back to back where they needed a guy to go deep because the bullpen stretched thin. And it's not really the entire bullpen, it's just the guys you can trust are stretched thin. And last week you got that incredible start from Dustin May. Last night you got Leahy and what he was able to do, but they didn't have their go-to guys available. And then they were left exposed in the ninth inning. And wow, that was I love 0-0 baseball games. I realize that I'm in the minority on that. But with that said, I love that. It's kind of like I like a golf tournament where it's not a birdie fest. Watching the ninth inning last night, in particular, the top half of the ninth inning, was a really difficult, grueling series of pitches, as I feel like damn near every at bat went 3-2, and clearly

0: didn't have it, and
1: couldn't get that last pitch past Pavin Smith.
0: Yeah, and also Nolan Arenado.
1: Yeah.
0: And unfortunately, I don't know if it winds up happening. You know, it's certainly a butterfly effect element with Jordan Walker losing that ball in the lights. You know, I mean, that's a second out sitting right there.
1: Yeah. He didn't see that right off the bat. And that's, yeah, it might be an entirely different inning.
2: And Doug, you made the point yesterday that Svonson overall had been pretty good of late. He had eight straight appearances without giving up a run. I think what happens is when he does give up, when it goes sideways, it goes real sideways.
1: Yeah.
2: So his last outing where he gave up runs, it was four earned in two thirds. And then last night he goes one third, giving up three earned.
1: Yeah.
2: So when it happens, it does seem to snowball on him.
1: He did strike out Carroll there in the ninth, but that was after Carroll had hit a foul ball that was about an inch away from being a triple down the right field line.
0: Yeah.
1: So they dodged that bullet thinking, oh, good, it's going to work out after all, and it didn't.
2: And maybe this Max Ragic, who at one time was a minor league pitcher of the year a couple of years ago, maybe he's somebody that can help stabilize things a little bit. Because I still feel like you need another piece or two in the bullpen.
1: Yeah, I think so.
0: Don't forget about the Jimmy Crooks passed ball for run four. That batter popped out two pitches later. That's from the Bridgeton landfill fume up.
3: Mm-hmm. That was bad.
1: If Leahy can give them anything close to what he did last night, now obviously nobody goes six and a third and gives up no runs very often. But if he can just be the guy that can get you to six and still in the game, then the starting pitching's really in pretty good shape. I mean, Libitor has not had a very good season, but the other four guys definitely take what they're doing, assuming Leahy can kind of stay on the pace from his last two starts. The
3: real question is, tonight, what can Libitor respond after a couple of really bad outings?
2: Well, and if he's really bad tonight, then you at a point where going against what they really believe, which is, hey, if he's going to be with us long-term, we got to push through this, we got to find it, we're not just going to pull the plug, got to work through it. But if he's bad early again, then you're probably in a spot where you're like, God, can we just keep rolling him out there?
0: They were talking about the Cardinals and what they are going to do here with the deadline, how they view their staff. And who is this? Is this Joel Sherman? I sent you and Chairman Kurt the audio from MLB
3: Joel
0: Network.
3: Sherman, Chairman? I'll just be honest in media. Okay. I don't know
0: Hey, nothing wrong with that. I believe that's who it is on MLB Network. I think it's Lauren Shahadi.
4: I always say this, and we always discuss it. When opportunity presents, do you go for it? Do you feel that way in St. Louis or not so much this year?
5: Well, that's the pressure point. What does a team that was expecting to rebuild do if they're leading the wild card halfway through the schedule and they're leading the NL wild card halfway through the schedule right now? Let's not forget, this is the team. They traded more veteran collateral than any team last offseason. Arenado, Contreras, Donovan, Sonny Gray. Do they use some of the stuff they got back? It's not in there. Again, I think they're thinking big picture, but opportunities here knocking at this moment. I would keep in mind Heim Bloom, who is running baseball operations now, comes from the Tampa Bay tree of executives. That, if you know the Rays, they're a team that even when they're contending does some buying and selling often. I wouldn't be surprised if this was the pathway. The one thing they need more than anything else is some swing and miss, both in their rotation and in their bullpen. If they could find somebody, Aroldis Chapman kind of player, to get some swing and miss onto their pitching staff, it would really be helpful for them.
0: Aroldis Chapman.
1: Yeah. Well, there is no black and white answer as to whether they trade for the now or for the future unless you know what you're going to get in return.
0: I don't understand.
1: Well, if you got a guy like, you know, Dustin May is the obvious one. He's the veteran. Does it make sense to trade him? What? There's no right or wrong answer there unless you know what you might get in return for that. If you could get two really high-level AAA prospects from somebody, maybe you consider that. But if it's just to dump the salary and get nothing, then I'd say no.
6: You're just a babe in the woods, my friend.
0: How about that? It's Jimmy the Bull telling you're a babe in the woods. I would be surprised if Dustin May would be a salary dump. I don't think they're in salary dump mode. I would imagine it's what kind of on the, quote, revenue side. And by revenue, I mean prospect being the revenue.
2: Like asset
0: the
2: loading.
0: Asset side. Would that get on that side? The And so therefore, if you are applying it to the how the Rays would kind of buy and sell, and Bloom coming from that family tree of organizational mindset, if he were to apply that here in St. Louis, the one that would make more sense on that, albeit I think we would all agree probably doesn't command as much from the asset side, would be Lars Nootbaar, because then that can open the door for Joshua Baez. And while doing so, then you can tend to, I don't know about rotation solution so much as they really do have a situation in the bullpen. I mean, that is, it would be hard for me to imagine the Cardinals getting into the playoffs with what they have in the bullpen, both in St. Louis and Memphis. It would be really difficult for me to see it happening.
2: And I also think Nootbaar, somebody who's getting close to 30, if you're looking at the next few years, that would be a guy who would be perfect to move. And if it opens the door for Baez, all the better.
0: Do you agree with this? If Lars Nootbaar got hurt, Joshua Baez gets called up?
2: I think so.
0: Okay.
2: Yeah.
0: So then that kind of tells you where things are. And so May, you need. Nootbaar, you don't. And so you can go, okay, well, you're trading away a veteran, but you're trading away a veteran potentially to attain a commodity that can assist you both in the near term and in the long term.
2: Right,
0: and
2: if you trade May, it's like, okay, where do you go exactly from there? Where right. do you turn if you trade Nootbaar? You'd say, all right, let's open the door for Baez.
0: Trade Dustin May before he implodes. Stack prospects. Don't change course before 2028. Doug, that's Steven time.
1: Okay, I didn't really like his tone.
2: Going to suspend him?
1: Not yet. I don't think it was suspension worthy. Mine is a fair brand of jurisprudence.
0: Doug, do you think Heim would consider a hockey trade? That's from Bobby Bigwheel.
1: I don't like that term. Hopefully a baseball trade.
0: Serious question. How much more of a leash does Crooks get when Bernal is sitting right there in AAA and Crooks already had a go at it last year as well? That's from Carlos Spicy Wiener.
1: I think he'll get a considerable look. With the power numbers that he put up in AAA.
2: Crooks' numbers last year, I don't think he had much of a look.
0: Yeah.
2: The weird thing is, Bernal is sitting there next, but then that Reniel Rodriguez is sitting in Springfield, also a catcher.
0: They haven't pitched well. The Cardinals have given up 40 runs in the last six games, and they've scored 30. That's from Evil Calvin.
1: Okay. They had a rough weekend in Kansas City, no doubt about that.
2: I think the rotation on the whole this season has been a mild surprise. Libertor disappointment, but the rest of them, the Palantes, McGreevy, Leahy, giving you maybe more than what was expected,
1: yeah,
2: for sure.
1: I think so.
0: Why is no one discussing the bad baseball in the ninth? The routine fly ball to right that was not caught, and the lazy muffed pass ball were the differences in the game. That inning looked like something from the 2025 season, and we don't want to go back there. That's from the 314.
1: Again, I didn't care for the tone. The fly ball to right, he just missed it in the lights.
0: Point, we did discuss that.
1: Yeah.
0: Back in the day, Martin, I would just assume the texture was under an overpass because that could kind of blow things up. But now I don't know if that's an issue we deal with.
2: It would go through the underpass and miss critical information that we had just delivered.
0: Static.
2: Or like Uncle Rich, he said, yeah, my AM radio is broken. He never heard the station he worked for because his AM radio was broken, and I'll be damned, in his car one time, it really was broken.
0: I'd like to be Doug's other fat friend. Thanks. That's from the Tim Man.
1: Okay.
0: Garbage! All of them! Get back to hockey! Andy Strickland said on his podcast that Binnington would be moved by July 1st. Martin, here's your chance to redeem yourself and get to the bottom of it. That's from Doug's fat friend, who is really loaded for bear today.
2: He's the one that was upset that the morning, the Two Fox morning right. clip of me was more of my commentary about the Kyrou era coming to an end, as opposed to breaking down Connor McMichael's game. Okay. So Strick is out there on Binner being moved. Okay.
1: But he still has a week or so for that prediction to prove true or false.
0: How about this tone, Doug? They are not a playoff team. That's from the Gray Summit Gray Goose Guzzler.
1: Well, as of right now, that's a totally inaccurate statement.
0: Gray Summit Gray Goose Guzzler, the action's back on you.
1: Yeah, they are indeed in the top spot in the National League wild card race.
2: And the Brewers win again. Brewers always win.
0: Six games back, man.
3: Full bullpen help.
2: You're still bullish. Brewers, by the way, run differential. Joe Strauss used to always use that as a bit of a metric, whether you're good or not. Brewers are plus 122.
1: Cardinals plus four.
2: Plus four. Dodgers plus 143.
1: You see the Chicago White Sox are in first place in their division?
3: Yeah. Playing a fun brand of baseball there on the south side. Uh-huh.
0: Getting some good crowds, too, eh?
1: Uh-huh. I mean, they were just an absolute laughing stock the last couple of years.
0: Email in the morning after at InsideSCL.com for our design, air, heating, and cooling email of the day. That is coming up on the Polos Plus dossier in a matter of 15 minutes or so, the morning after at InsideSTL.com. Martin, can you tell us about Michael's baths?
2: I can, Tim. We had him out to our house. 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All of their workers, I love this fact, they all work for Michaels. That means they're not being contracted out. That happens a lot with projects. None of that. So if you're in the 101 ESPN listening area, they will come to you and draw up a design. It's 636-775-0800. It really does make the whole house feel new when you get that bathroom fixed. Fun to look at that. I just walk down the hall, Tim, sometimes just staring at that bathroom. Yeah. They did a great job. Love working with Michael's Baths.
1: You're not staring at people in the bathroom.
2: No, Doug, the bathroom is empty when I'm staring into it.
1: Okay.
2: It's so much fun. I showed these guys what it was before and after. It's unbelievable the difference they can make for your bathroom. It's 636-775-0800.
0: 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And Jackson has some audio of Scottish soccer fans. 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
1: No.
0: We have that coming up. 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
0: Miss Marquis, DBA. Tell me this isn't a jam, eh?
1: Well, I didn't realize he died.
0: 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But here we have a couple of pieces of fun with audio that Jackson Burkett, one he's been eagerly wanting to play, and another I think it might have come from a local show here this morning with U.S. Open winner Wyndham Clark, who dug his Twitter history, is causing problems for him.
2: What is it now?
0: So we'll have that for you here in this segment on The Morning After, 101 ESPN. It's a presentation that is delivered to you by Brown and Crouppen, online at getbc.com. Jackson, what do we have going on here with these Scottish fans live on air in Miami?
3: Yeah, Miami reporter interviewed some Scottish football fans outside of
4: the Tartan Army.
0: Yeah, they take on Brathil today.
3: Yeah, outside of Lone Depot Park where the Marlins play, and probably had something to drink beforehand. A little fired up. Dangerous to do it live on the air. She found out the hard way.
5: I'm with a group of the Tartan Army here as we just finished our march from the Ballon Chain.
6: We love Miami. We love Miami. Up the f***ing Scotland. Up the Scotland.
5: Okay. All right. So, the Scottish fan.
6: I'm sorry.
5: So, no Scotland, no Cornwall. That is, of course, the Scotland, no Cornwall.
2: Yeah. Yeah. Lost control.
0: Sorry.
3: Grabbed the mic with two hands to be able to say that.
0: Doug, that's when you know he's packed a lunch.
2: We had an edict at Channel 4 several years back where they said no more live shots in bars because if somebody comes up and cusses, the station can get a serious FCC fine for that, even if it wasn't one of your people who did it.
3: Yeah. It's a dangerous play.
4: But if you are going to step out and do a live hit, maybe outside, like, the county council meeting.
3: Right.
4: Maybe not with the Tartan Army
2: right. Marching
4: to a game while heavily intoxicated.
3: Do you see they were playing bagpipes up and down Little Havana yesterday? It was awesome.
4: It's amazing the travel budget these people have.
3: I know.
4: Like, they'll be in one town, then 2 days later, they're in the next town.
2: Well, for this, I bet you had people saving up for a long time
3: for a
2: big trip to America to watch World Cup.
3: Yep.
0: Tartan Army gets Brazil today. Scotland going to be around for the knockout stage?
3: Unfortunately, I do not think so.
0: What are you trying to say?
4: You
0: making
4: play?
0: A play right here?
4: You got to play?
3: I think Brazil's going to win. I'm sure the odds are going to be not. I'm sure Brazil's like minus 600 or something.
0: Do you think they watch Braveheart before every game? Get them fired up?
3: They sit there for 3 hours before the game.
2: They'd probably have to win this to
3: have
2: a shot.
0: Right. They trail Morocco.
2: And Brazil.
0: Right.
3: Morocco's really good.
4: Morocco's playing Haiti today.
0: Haiti is winless so far in Group C. Yeah.
4: Switzerland, Canada, 2 o'clock on the old 2 Fox. Scotland, Brazil, that'll be at 5 o'clock. And then we've got, do we got a nightcap? I think.
3: Have to.
4: Czechia, Mexico. Yeah, that's the 8 o'clock.
3: That'll be a good game.
4: Tim, that'll be a good game.
2: I'm glad to see that Turkey A is not going to advance because I don't want to continue with the nonsense of Turkey suddenly becoming Turkey A. That just bugs me.
4: What about Cape Verde being Cabo Verde?
0: Cabo Verde.
4: Okay, yeah, see.
2: Not happy
4: but
2: with
4: I didn't
2: that
4: really
2: either.
4: Know their original work, so I'm not as upset that they have a new version. Like Turkey, I was kind of familiar with.
3: Mm-hmm. You can still call them Turkey.
0: It's just offensive.
3: It's not offensive. This is how they prefer to be. It's in their language, that's how it's
4: and
3: more
4: you
3: pronounced.
4: Don't think they change it just for the World Cup so they could go
3: no,
4: Turkey?
3: It's the country.
4: Like Kevin Demoff came up with that so they could have a cheer.
3: It's been a thing for a couple of years now.
4: Oh.
3: No, wow. I'm only saying
4: soccer
3: that
4: soccer boy over here.
3: No, I'm only saying that because it predates the World Cup. This wasn't a thing just for the World Cup.
2: The names of countries are different based on your language.
3: Like certainly.
2: We're not the United States.
3: Like in Germany,
2: Spanish speaking countries.
3: Yeah, Germany they say Deutschland, they don't say Germany necessarily.
2: Right. But it doesn't mean we have to start saying Deutschland.
3: Or in Japan they might say Nippon, but that doesn't mean that you can call it whatever you want.
2: Turkey.
3: No one's saying you have to say Turkey.
2: Okay. Oh,
0: Did Wyndham Clark go on Pardon My Take yesterday or today, Chairman? I feel like you're our Barstool correspondent.
7: I think they may have had him on the episode that came out this morning.
0: Got it. Okay. So Wyndham Clark wins the U.S. Open on Sunday, and I think more than his performance in the U.S. Open, people who were casual observers watching a major on Father's Day, which of course is a tradition for many, were going, why are all these people booing him? If he hits a good shot, they boo. If he hits a bad shot, they cheer. And part of the reasoning, I think, when it gets down to it, is number one, they just wanted to see some excitement. Number two, Scottie Scheffler celebrating his 30th birthday. And if you're there and you make the trip to the Hamptons, now I know Jackson, you know, takes the helicopter out there, but for the, you know, the average person, getting out to the Hamptons is not an easy thing. You want to see history. You want to see Scottie Scheffler get the career Grand Slam. But in addition to that, Wyndham Clark destroyed the Oakmont, his locker at Oakmont, and was banned from the course and the club after last year's U.S. Open. And then also there is some Twitter tweet history, Doug, that is a little odd, one of which was he tweeted out, I hate Baker Mayfield, and he was asked about the history there as to why he tweeted that out when he did years ago.
2: Okay.
0: Here is the U.S. Open winner, the two-time U.S. Open winner.
2: All right, let's hear it.
7: I was curious if I could just take you back to December 3rd, 2016. You said haters going to hate on Twitter earlier in this interview. You did tweet, I hate Baker Mayfield, and I was just curious if you still feel that way. Maybe your thoughts on that. Maybe that hate in your heart's gone away, or maybe where you're at on that.
8: I'm trying to decide if I should tell the story.
7: Yeah.
8: All right, screw it. I don't care. People already hate me. So, no, it's not that bad. My PR team's here.
9: You listen, your PR team's on the hot seat because we're coming up with ideas they never thought of.
8: No, they didn't. They prepped me for everything. They didn't prep me for this one. My girlfriend at the time cheated on me with Baker Mayfield.
9: That's a fair tweet.
10: Yeah. Okay, yeah.
8: But here's what I would say. As I have come to, like, I'm actually a Baker fan now. I think he's a homie. That's your initial response.
10: Right.
8: Like, screw that guy, but really, screw the, you know.
9: Yeah, yeah, your girlfriend, yeah.
8: But, yeah, so I'm a Baker fan now, but, you know. That's where it came from.
9: That's totally. We were trying to figure it out. We're like, oh, well, Oklahoma State, there's natural hate there. No, this is that's a totally fair tweet.
8: This is personal. Yeah. I hope actually this is a bro moment for us to be like, oh, bro, I didn't know. My bad. She never told me. And I'm like, oh, it's all good. We're homies. Let's play golf. Like,
9: yeah.
8: That's where I hope this comes from.
0: Doug, okay. So he was cucked by Baker Mayfield, and right. That is why he tweeted out, I hate Baker Mayfield in December of 2016. And now the explanation is there.
2: I think he's probably winning over some fans with his willingness to tackle this stuff with a laugh and a good nature.
0: Absolutely, I think that's part of the whole thing. Yeah. And I think people are watching that and they go, you know, most people don't follow this stuff that closely. I do follow it closely. I'm like, God, is this all about him like banging up the oak?
4: Like, why do people care about a locker getting fired?
0: Doug, I like to introduce Master's Thesis.
2: Okay.
0: A segment here on the program. This is another master's thesis from somebody who couldn't quite graduate from the University of Missouri, considered the Harvard of the Midwest, you said?
2: Yeah, I think so.
0: For some, and oftentimes this is, you know, their interactions are limited more so to the people that they interact with on social media. And so that becomes the behavioral norm. And so you can act like an ass on social media, and then you get pats on the back from the fellow community. But then you go out into the world, and then you do it again, and then those not living on social media go, what the hell's going on with this guy? And I think, and then you have the phenomenon that predates social media, which is groupthink, and that was the culmination of what we saw, I think, on Sunday at the U.S. Open, because when people found out the backstory on Wyndham Clark, kind of like, okay, I mean, is it really that big of a deal? But I also wanted to include, I think people who were present wanted to see Scottie Scheffler win more than they were thinking about Oakmont or even aware of Oakmont or his tweets about Baker Mayfield. You see what I'm saying?
2: Mm-hmm.
0: See, just what you're there, you want to see history. I don't hate Brooks Koepka, but when I was at Belle Reve in 2018, I wanted to see Tiger Woods win. You know? I don't hate Adam Scott, but I wanted to see Tiger Woods.
4: You were yelling, get in the bunker, every time Brooks was in his backswing.
0: I was doing that, and I was hiding behind Doug. It's play some.
2: Well, that's the damaged locker that got me, because I'm a locker activist.
0: You like the Spartan clubhouse of Oakmont?
2: Uh-huh. You start kicking in lockers, I mean, you lose me, bro.
4: There's no doubt it's crowd mentality. Like, the guy next, he's like, you suck, why wouldn't I? Why do you hate him? Oh, yeah, did you hear what happened at Oakmont last year? Oh, really? And then the next guy says, oh, yeah, this guy, he's kind of a jerk. And then they just, mob mentality, for sure.
0: The online sad Reddit fats will never be happy and will always need a whipping boy. See, Cairo and Sharon and Clayton and Harrison Brothers Master, perfect example of sad fats. That's from the Bridgeton Landfill Fume Huffer.
2: And we're pretty sure they're all heavyset folks?
0: According to Bridgeton Landfill Fume
2: Chances
0: Huffer,
2: are pretty
0: yes.
2: good that they are. Yeah.
0: Who freaking cares? He tuned up a locker. That's from Eric in the Central West End.
2: I don't know. I guess the club did. They threw him out.
0: He's been banned.
2: Mm-hmm. Not the worst thing that's ever happened on a golf course. But
4: I also appreciate his tone there in that interview where he's like, you know, who cares? People hate me anyway. Like, at this point, you got nothing to lose.
0: You're kind of freed up.
4: Like, well, everybody hates me. What am I going to do now? I'll just start speaking the truth.
2: I hope it doesn't follow him around now to other courses, other tournaments.
3: I don't think it will.
0: Doug Zaksky, speaking of being hated and at peace, Zaksky is active this morning, and he is upset about the Oakmont thing and in my mere existence. If you don't understand that the resentment comes from the Oakmont thing, you are lost. Wyndham Clark is a clown who capitalizes on hate and then rests on the death of his mom. It's a bit nauseating. I love how little Timmy boy acting like he's above everyone else intellectually. I love your buzzwords. It's almost like the 5'3" guy in the room can't grasp how dumb he is. Ugh. You guys are effing morons, and Marty has bought a gallon of the McKernan, and then it's basically another word for seed, and that is not available yet.
2: Leave us alone! Oh.
0: But Martin, if you are interested, we can do a Venmo.
4: Gallon?
2: Mm.
10: I can go halvesies with you.
0: Doug, that's Zaksky. I think I might be a Zaksky Lemming. I got to be honest with you.
2: You like the comments.
0: I just don't. I can't imagine that the vast majority of people spending their Sunday afternoon booing Wyndham Clark in the Hamptons were bent out of shape over him kicking down the locker at Oakmont. I know some people are aware of it.
2: Locker activists.
0: Right. And you are a locker activist.
2: I am. You know, you leave the lockers alone, guy.
0: Doug, members have to give up their lockers during a pro tournament. Clark took a dump in the locker at Oakmont. That's why he's banned. That's from the Warson Woods Wacko.
2: God. And by that, he means he just damaged the locker.
3: Seriously, like you got to grow up.
0: What?
3: Who? Some of these people. Like, it was so bent out of shape about a damn locker. Who cares? The guy was angry. He went through anger management therapy. He, from all, from everything I've seen, he seems like a pretty normal guy who had a bad temper and has worked on it. So, yeah. Like, I was really fired up when he got to hug his dad at the end of that term. His dad surprised him there. He wasn't supposed to be there, and he was there. That's awesome. Like, I think people are reaching really hard to be like, boy, I hate Wyndham Clark. Like, there's a lot of people that hate in this world. Wyndham Clark's not one of them.
2: There's probably a whole lot of lockers that have been damaged in other sports over the years.
3: Right.
2: And that's what led to the locker activist community being so
11: popular. And the people at Oakmont have forgiven him, right? Like,
3: well, no, I mean, he's banned.
11: I thought they had made amends.
0: That's correct. The chairman is correct on that.
3: He
0: was banned, okay. But I don't know if it was the president of Oakmont. A spokesperson for Oakmont said that they have moved on.
3: Okay. Yeah.
0: You might be citing Scott Van Pelt's podcast where he talked about this. He goes, I don't understand how people online are so upset about it when Oakmont has said they've talked with him and they are at peace with what happened. But, you know, like I said, I'm going back to my social media.
4: I mean, there's so many athletes who have done criminal activity that are in the headlines and in the courts. And the fact that this is on par.
0: Like, okay, are they perceived as well-to-do with the name Wyndham and therefore we can hate on them?
4: Now I'm going to Google.
0: Yeah.
4: Pro athlete's name Wyndham in court.
0: You got to understand the socioeconomic frustrations of those approaching an age where they realize it's probably not going to turn around.
3: If we're talking about well-to-do, then people hate 97% of the tour. I mean, most of these guys aren't coming from very humble roots.
0: Yeah, but what if
3: their name
0: is Bill?
3: Right, so if he was Bill Clark?
0: Correct.
3: You know, Bill Clark from, you know, Allegheny County, it would be different?
0: Did Jackson break anything today? If not, congratulations on having a good day. It's in the Hunchback of Uncastle.
3: No, I've never broken anything, but everyone, you tell me, everyone's gotten mad on playing. If you play golf, you've gotten upset before, and you have to have a little restraint. Sometimes some people lash out. A moment of anger or like an embarrassing moment like that. Yeah, I'm telling you, he's worn it harder than anyone else.
4: Some people break something, some people break other things.
0: How about that? Mm-hmm. Think about that.
3: Right.
4: Huh, Joe.
0: Joe? Producer Joe. I'm just glad the pure and law-abiding National Football League took a hard stance on Brendan Sorsby by telling him to enjoy Canada or the Hoosier Battle Dome this year. That's from Carlos Spicewinder. Doug, is that the Battle Hawks quarterback?
2: Could well be.
0: No supplemental draft for Brendan Sorsby. Yeah.
2: Well, who is he?
4: Felt pretty specific.
2: Yeah.
4: Who is hey, the NFL to take a stand against anybody?
0: That is a move. That is kind of a gangster move. We got the Design Air Heating and Cooling email of the day coming up here in a matter of moments. And we look forward to reading your emails at the morning after at InsideSTL.com. 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
1: Network. Oh, yeah.
4: Donald Fagan's birthday?
0: Mm-mm. Was it?
3: No birthday.
4: Just for fun.
3: Yeah. Right.
4: What was our movie last year? Another incident about another thing or something?
3: One battle after another?
4: Yeah.
3: Yeah, this is big needle drop here.
0: Doug, what instrument is that? Sounds like a horn. Doesn't it sound like a horn? Is that a French horn?
2: I don't know what kind of...
3: Oh, I know the theme because European Vacation is on our TV in here.
0: Yep, and Griswold.
3: Chevy Chase was once in Steely Dan.
0: That's right. Nicely done. Doug, check this out. And in van. 2, 1. Guten Tag. My family and I are looking for sex.
2: Mm.
0: Clark W. Griswold with Blake Lively's older brother.
3: Yeah. Jason Lively.
2: Okay.
0: Played Vusty, and Jackson was opining during the commercial break that European Vacation would be regarded more highly if Blake Lively's brother wasn't as tall.
3: He's too tall. He's like the same height as Chevy Chase, who's a tall actor.
2: Yeah, that's too much.
3: And then the Christmas Vacation came out a couple years later, and it's played by Johnny Galecki, who's like 9 years old at the time and much shorter.
2: But did anybody care?
3: I don't.
2: No.
0: Warsawood's Wacko is introducing a conspiracy theory regarding the 2018 PGA Championship and the lockers at Belle Reve that I have never heard. And I'm leaving it at that, but I'm curious, in our listening audience, if anybody else had ever heard anything like that. Doug, I know you and I are, we're essentially members at every club in town.
2: Mm-hmm.
0: Really, America.
4: Gratis.
0: Yeah, they just want us there. But I was not in the locker room during August of 2018, so I can't speak to that. So I'm wondering if anybody can corroborate, even though I'm not giving details on what the Warsawood's Wacko is suggesting happened, if anybody heard.
2: As far as I know, they did not allow the media into the locker room.
0: Well, no, I understand that, but I'm talking about listeners who may be familiar with said theory. So with that said, it's time for the Design Air Heating and Cooling Email of the Day. Hey, babes. Oh, you like these emails to start off? Hey,
2: no,
0: babes.
2: No, I don't care for it.
0: Hey, babes. I have returned, alas, on a part-time basis. I spent the last year or so fighting a war against laser dolphins in Guam and wasn't able to tune in. The one thing, the only thing that kept me from succumbing to those laser-beaming bastards was the hope that I would once again be able to hear the soft, sultry tones of Douglas Vaughn, the saucy South City swagger of Tim, the West County white privilege takes of Jackie Papers.
3: Not from West County.
0: And a few cuck chair jokes. Unfortunately, the government is sending me on another assignment to battle fire-breathing wolves in the jungles of Argentina, and I'm not sure when I will return. But I know one day I will, because I told the powers that be that I once eradicate those flame-throwing puppies, I'm out for good. I need to be where I can hear my boys every morning. Whether I'm on the shores of the mighty Mississippi or retired to a beach in Tierra del Fuego, I will one day return on a full-time basis. To Martin, you handsome devil, keep asking the tough but oh-so-soft questions. And to Chairman Kurt, you're fighting the toughest battle there is, getting the Cardinals to wear Navy caps on the road once again. And I hope you fight that fight until you can't fight any longer. Tarps off, boys. It's from the never-ending wipe, TMA August 2025, Listener of the Month.
2: Never-ending wipe.
0: Gentlemen, Mark from Mark's Mulch and Brawl Emporium, thank you for lunch and outfit shopping yesterday. To make things official, I would like to formally inquire about becoming a VIP sponsor of the Morning After studio infrastructure, which appears to be entering the final stages of its service life. Over the past few weeks, our marketing department has observed microphones falling apart, microphone arms collapsing under their own weight, listeners showing up uninvited and unannounced to residences. The email of the day Gmail account becoming inaccessible again, and a phone system unable to connect with a former producer despite him having spent years sitting in the very room troubleshooting the same issues.
3: Yeah, well, history repeats itself.
0: Naturally, this got our attention over at Mark's Mulch and Bra Emporium. Rather than a traditional sponsorship, I'd be interested in attaching our brand to the individual pieces of failing equipment you continue to pretend is normal. Current opportunities appear to include the South microphone arm collapse of the week, the wildly popular commercial break immediately following a commercial break, the third segment dedicated to explaining what happened during the previous segment, the studio's last remaining functional USB port, the Hubbard-approved extension cord, and the emergency can somebody just text him communication network. Before proceeding, I should mention we're already seeing excellent returns through our sponsorship of the Gangster Pete Emotional Support Bench behind the City Hall Sanitation Department, so we need to understand where TMA fits within our broader marketing portfolio. Please advise. Regards, that's from Mark, and he's over at Mark's Mulch and Bra Emporium, Doug. For a hole in your roof, for a whole new roof, Mark's Mulch and Bra.
2: That's taken two. Come up with your own slogan.
3: No, but it works.
4: But he had the meats, and now he's moved on.
9: Yeah.
2: Mark's Mulch and Bra Emporium.
3: I think yesterday was break me off a piece of that mulch. And bra, of course.
0: If history's taught us anything, if anything in this life is certain, it's that Alexander Graham Bale will struggle with the most basic of telephonic technology.
3: That's pretty funny.
0: Hello, Plowsy. He's not there, Tim. Maybe y'all should have brought back in the sea monster who once managed to get Vivian Azure on the program from across the pond via WhatsApp.
3: Truly incredible.
0: Can you hear me good? Meanwhile, old man Doug was providing the solution of making two calls and then merging them, but that fell on deaf ears while Libby Jack fumbled about like Buster Bluth struggling to read a map. Obviously, this blue part here is the land. Fortunately or unfortunately, Mr. Foreskin was able to fill time by providing his nudity recap from the new Sydney Sweeney picture before getting back to his berating of ASMR Ting Ting DBA number one Asian intern Brian Henshin for being too big of a simp to beg for an autographed Caitlin Clark basketball to be given away at a charity bowling event in another state that he has no association with. Finally, after 20 minutes, Libby Jack decided to listen to old man Doug's suggestion, and Plowsy was able to join the presentation to let us know that both his OnlyFans page and his testicle sale are both still on the table. That's from Buck Swope, DBA, the recessed lady's breasts.
2: Buck Swope.
0: Good morning, TMA crew and 101 ESPN team. With today's news of Bill DeWitt Jr. stepping back, transitioning into the next generation of Cardinal leadership after 3 decades at the helm, I couldn't help but reflect on another St. Louis institution who shows no signs of slowing down, Doug Vaughn. While Mr. DeWitt has given us 30-plus years of ownership stability and mostly winning baseball, Doug has been a daily constant on the airwaves. Sharp, hilarious, and apparently allergic to retirement. If listeners have one collective request, it's this. Doug, we expect you to outlast DeWitt's run. We're talking at least another 30 years behind the mic minimum. No early goodbyes, no phase transitions, and definitely no cryptic press conferences about the next generation of Morning After hosts. The Cardinals are in good hands with the next generation. Just make sure the Morning After stays exactly the way it is, with Doug still roasting everyone and dropping those legendary one-liners well into the 2050s. Thanks for another great show, fellas. Keep killing it. Go Cards. That's from the Kroenke hater. Wouldn't that be fun in 2050 on New Year's Day? Papers only be 52.
3: Ooh, I'll be just coming into my prime.
0: Yep.
2: I'll be like at 115 or something.
3: Yeah, but you'll still have takes.
2: I would think I would.
0: Good morning, Uzbekistan. Wait, this isn't being broadcast from the Central Asian desert? You guys are actually in a supposed metropolitan area in a first world country? That's shocking because after listening to yesterday's ATMA when Mouthguard couldn't figure out how to use his cell phone, I just assumed it was because the technology hadn't made its way out there yet. One day at a time, Pringle turns a little more into the used catcher's mitt. Screw Chuck Todd, I had to take Metro today because my car wouldn't start. That's Jugs and he's in D.C.
2: Jugs?
3: Piss poor effort.
2: In D.C.
0: And finally, Tim is such a Van Pelt wannabe. He starts out talking normally, then he drops his tenor and increases the tempo, adding the sort of gravelly effect while he throws around fancy phrases like groupthink. So fake. You suck, dude! Thanks, and Anyang, number one Asian intern Brian Henshin. Hey, speaking of seed, how do I get a couple jugs of Doug's zucchini milk? That's from Brian Henshin, and he's the beat writer for the Colts.
2: What does that mean?
3: Just a milk alternative.
0: Right.
3: Almond. Zucchini.
2: I didn't like it.
3: Peanut.
0: And that's what we have for the Design Air Heating and Cooling email today. What we're going to do is we're going to vote. And then at 11 o'clock, you're going to have the Doug Armstrong press conference addressing the Jordan Cairo trade, and then BK and Ferrario will be on the presentation here on 101 ESPN, and then the Fast Lane at 2 o'clock. We've got After the Morning After, and then I've got the Spread Zone with Riz and Anthony Stalter, despite the fact that our show is at war with their respective shows. But it's radio wars. I mean, that's the game. That's what we've chosen. This Friday night, tune in to 101 ESPN as Alex Ferrario and Donnie Fandango from the Last Minute Blues podcast hosts a special 101 ESPN NHL draft show. The Blues are loaded now with four first-round picks, meaning this draft could shape the next era of hockey in St. Louis. Alex and Donnie will have you covered with instant analysis, special guests, and reactions all night long. 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We are headed into the 10 o'clock hour, even though it's already 10:09. Martin is headed into onboarding. This program is called The Morning After, and it's presented by Brown and Crouppen on 101 ESPN.
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0: 4:45 p.m. first pitch, Matthew Liberatore on the mound for the Redbirds. That was another SportsCenter update brought to you by Universal Windows Direct. 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
2: Market.
3: Well, Doug, it's time for Stiefel Market Moves with Jackson Bennett Burkett.
0: That's right, Doug. Stiefel Market Moves, presented by Stiefel, where we size up some of the biggest storylines, decides which one we're backing, dropping, or watching. We bring the takes. Stiefel brings a steady perspective. They polled MLB players on do they believe there will be a lockout at the end of this season. Do you want to take a guess on what the majority of players said?
3: Yeah, I sure do, because I said it on the show yesterday that it was 70%.
0: It is now 80.
3: They moved up. What, it moved up yesterday?
0: Well, this is the Athletics poll.
3: Yeah.
2: 80% believe there will be a lockout.
0: Well, 80.
3: And I brought that up with Ed Herman when he was in studio yesterday, and he said he's not sure that deep down they really believe that, but in order to negotiate, and then he got into how deals are usually made on the courthouse steps, as he talked about, that you've got to publicly, and then perhaps like maybe Daniel Day-Lewis, really play your character at all times and have that conviction. Right. But then all of a sudden, playing chicken, somebody has to blink. I am of the opinion that there will be a lockout. I know in St. Louis right now, many are feeling very good about the Cardinals, and understandably so, and talking about a lockout would be a buzzkill. But Doug, I'm not paid to be popular, thank God, and I'm paid to be honest, and I would be shocked if there is not a lockout, and I also would say that there is a percentage that I would consider to be healthy that there is no baseball in 2027.
0: So that's kind of where I was going next, is do you think there's a possibility of lockout, kind of like the last time we had it, where it was lockout and then just start spring training later, or do you think this could be a full year?
3: Full year, I think, is in play. Yeah. I'm not saying I think that is what's going to happen.
2: I think so. I think there's enough owners willing to take a hardline stand to say, all right, we're not going to watch the Dodgers and the Mets and the Yankees.
3: Enough is enough.
2: Yeah.
3: And we're going to wait you out. And so when Ed Herman of Brown and Crouppen says playing chicken, I think both parties are prepared, and I'm talking about with capital reserve, to wait out 2027 and not blink. The question is, would both parties have the capital reserve and the stamina to wait out 2028? That's the question.
0: Yeah.
3: But that's what I think we are on the precipice of. Because the owners want the salary cap and the players, I don't know. Here's the thing, and I really don't know. But I don't know if this generation of players is as anti-salary cap so much as they are not wanting to be the generation that gives in on this thing that has become really the first commandment of the Major League Baseball Players Association and therefore the alumni of the game.
0: Yeah, I think that's a big factor of it, maybe bigger than anything, because I think in a vacuum they could even be reasoned with on like, well, it's not necessarily you're going to make less money. Now, there's certainly an opportunity that could be the case, but you definitely don't want to be, after generations upon generations of players, to be the ones to give in.
2: I think they could make, the owners could possibly find a way to make a deal if they could significantly raise the minimum salary. Because there's an awful lot of players out there who aren't making $25, $30 million, and they might be able to convince enough of these young players to take two or three times their current salary, right, which isn't much by baseball standards, and get enough of a vote that way that the union might pass it.
0: That and minor league salaries, too. We saw the thing with Fernando Tatis where he was using that company that is now taking a healthy percentage of his future earnings because they gave him a loan. If you had pretty solid salaries down the minors and early before our pre-arbitration salaries, you might not run into that many issues because that's a bad deal there.
2: But if they could make it where a young player, instead of making the minimum, which is, what, $750?
0: Yeah.
2: If the minimum was $1.5 million.
0: Right.
2: Then, how many current major league players would say, sure, sign me up. I like that deal.
0: Sure.
2: I may not be here 6 or 7 years. I may only get a year or two, but still, that's going to be enough to be a major cushion for the rest of my life. That may be what the owners could do.
3: Here's a little behind the scenes. Martin enjoys logistics. This is behind the scenes. I enjoy behind the scenes. Doug got done with his take. Jackson anticipated me following up. I had internally decided, as the guy considered to be the greatest host in St. Louis.

0: talk radio history. Yeah. I mean, I think I have that latitude.
1: So people are saying.
0: Yeah. That we would move on, and I knew it was a sponsored segment, and therefore Jackson had his pre-production, which to me is the greatest pre-production in the history of St. Louis Sports Talk Radio.
1: Thank you.
0: But Jackson was in the middle of drinking, what is that, a latte?
1: This is a little cafe Americano.
2: Oh, is it really?
0: I drink black coffee, meat and potatoes is all I eat. You know, I'm going to have a heart attack.
3: Creamer or anything.
0: 49. The fact that I've gotten this far without one is amazing, and I got a guy over here drinking cafe Americano, whatever that is.
1: Espresso and hot water.
2: Okay.
0: Got that, Doug.
3: Market sounds like a kind of a frilly drink to me.
0: It's the coffee market. Boat drink?
3: Mm-hmm.
1: No, there's plenty of coffee boat drinks out there. Americano is a working man's espresso drink.
4: You ever had matcha?
1: It tastes like potting soil.
0: Potting soil?
1: I'm out on it.
4: Doug, you don't strike me as a matcha kind of guy.
3: I'm not a coffee guy at all.
1: That's more like a tea.
0: Oh, how about this, Jackson? You and Eric in the Central West End have found common ground. Jackson, Americano is my favorite drink also.
1: Yeah, I wouldn't necessarily say it's like my... If I'm going to a brew house, a coffee house, it wouldn't necessarily be on the top of my list, but we have an espresso machine here, and the closest thing to just straight black coffee would be an Americano, which works for me. But I do like them. I just seldom order them in the wild.
0: There it is. It's Stiefel Market Moves and Jackson's favorite coffee.
1: Yeah, there you go.
0: The program's called TMA. It's presented to you by Brown & Group and on 101 ESPN. 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He's advertised on TMA. And I got up to meet Brian Grigg, and I asked him, and I was being sincere when I asked this. 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
0: Morning after 101 ESPN, Tim McKernan, Doug Vaughn, Chairman Kurt slides into the dais when Martin goes through that onboarding procedure, usually about a four-year deal before you complete onboarding.
1: Mm-hmm. Four or five. And yeah, then you have a residency. All right.
0: That's correct. Little Jackie Papers is on the ones and twos. I guess we're taking topic requests because people are making topic requests, Doug. Johnny Layup. Says, missed the show earlier and don't have time to PLTD. So quick recap on your thoughts on the Cairo deal, please.
3: Gosh, we're broadcasting to one person again.
0: Johnny Layup. I like Johnny Layup.
3: Okay.
0: Well, I love it. I can't believe the return they were able to get. And I think it will be a positive for both parties. I am even more intrigued by what takes place at the NHL draft for the Blues. And even though I realize both the Cardinals and the Blues are unlikely to experience a championship, the Cardinals in October, but who knows, the Blues in next June. I love seeing the organizations taking steps, and sometimes a business experiences growth, perhaps counterintuitively, experiencing addition by subtraction. And I love that the Cardinals did that this past offseason, and the Blues have done it this offseason with Cairo. There are my thoughts. Doug, mm-hmm. Your thoughts.
3: Yeah, similar. I don't think I've heard anybody say, no, that was a horrible trade. I can't believe they did it. Opinion seems to be pretty much unanimous that this was a guy that really needed to have a change of scenery and that he didn't really seem to fit into the Blues' plans going forward. They saved a bunch of money and they got, you know, three assets in return. So I think it's a plus-plus all the way around.
4: We talk about these Cardinals that leave and go somewhere else and flourish. Am I missing one? Is there, who would be the Blues that maybe they didn't work out here but went elsewhere?
3: TJ Oshie had a pretty good career when he left.
0: Yeah. Osher.
1: Does it count? Does Tage Thompson count?
3: Oh, big yeah. time, yeah. Big time.
1: Okay, point for me.
0: Mm-hmm. Yeah, a rare hockey point for you. Might have to wait till next June for that comet to swing by the Earth's orbit.
3: He might be the ultimate example.
1: If that.
3: He's probably become a better player than anyone else they've traded away in recent years anyway.
0: That was a horrible trade. I couldn't believe they did it. That's from Sharon's Ledoux pool
3: okay,
0: boy.
3: Somebody said it. That's the first person I've heard that said, no, that doesn't make any sense.
1: Favorite trade in St. Louis history?
0: I get what I got to tell you. Even though we're taking requests for topics, apparently, from Johnny yeah. Layup, I like that question.
1: Not best, but your favorite in the moment. When it happened, you're like, awesome. Hell yeah.
0: Because the chalk would be Brock Verbolio, even though I don't know how many members of the listening audience were alive for it.
1: That is the chalk.
3: Well, I was.
0: I understand, but I mean,
3: but even then, we didn't know Luke Brock was going to be any good.
0: God, I bet somebody who's listened to TMA for a long time is actually going to tell me because they've heard me say it before. And I'm at a loss right now as I'm thinking of best. I can think of ones I really liked. I can think of ones that I didn't like in the moment that wound up, for example, the famous Colby Rasmus trade. I did not like in the moment, and I think it's an undisputed fact that, you know, if they don't make that trade, they don't win the World Series. Yeah. And it wasn't because, like, one guy came over and dominated. It was just the collection that wound up playing key roles in that team's run.
3: I love the Mark McGwire trade right when it happened.
0: Yeah.
3: To get one of the best sluggers in all of baseball.
4: Edmonds for Bottenfield.
3: That was pretty great.
0: You loved that in the moment, or just in general?
4: I would have been like 15 at the time, but
3: I loved that in the moment. I thought that was fantastic.
0: One of the weird deals, and I was talking about this, and I don't know if it was over a beer with some people or on the air, and I apologize if I said it recently because it was relatively recently. The weird thing about that deal was Edmonds was considered a problem in Anaheim. And I don't know if you remember that at all. So I remember interviewing him for KMOV. It was like my third or fourth day at KMOV. And I'm like, oh, God, I got to interview this Edmonds guy. You know, especially you're more susceptible to that kind of BS when I'm 23. And I'm like, God, I got done. I go, he couldn't have been more like legitimately just kind of pleasant and kind. But that was one of the things. And he said he didn't get along with Terry Collins, who was the manager in Anaheim. And then he went and managed the Mets for whatever reason. But then he felt like Collins kind of leaked some things to make him look like the bad guy in Anaheim. And that's what turned him off. And that's how that reputation, because that's not a reputation he had anywhere else. But yes, as far as the Cardinals had a run, Chairman, starting with what Doug's talking about in 97 with acquiring McGuire. And then Renteria was a trade, was it not?
3: I don't remember.
0: Daryl Kyle was definitely a trade.
3: Yeah.
0: You had Roland.
3: Roland was a trade.
0: For Bud Smith and Placido Polanco and Mike Timlin. And
3: Matt Holliday, a little later.
0: But Larry Walker was a trade in 2004. Point being, not only were fans here, and I don't like the term spoiled, but I guess you had maybe expectations that were not necessarily reasonable to continue, that were set by behavior that had been taking place. So I don't necessarily fault people for it. Not only did we get great baseball, but we also had an organization that was hyper aggressive in capitalizing on the quality of the team's success, in addition to a group of players that guys liked coming here and playing together. And so you had this run of, you know, if you start it with McGuire in 97 and you close it with Holliday in July of 09, a 12-year run where they were able to have a model of, this guy is about to have his contract run up and we think he's going to love St. Louis and we're going to take the risk of bringing him over here and then thinking we can sign him to an extension. And they were able to do that with so many guys, and that really set the stage for a hell of a run. Then you pair that with some damn good drafts, and that brought you the second chapter of that elongated success for the organization.
3: Yeah, they had a winning team, and they had a lot of money coming in with a favorable TV contract and a stadium that was mostly full on most nights. So they could play it like a big market team does now.
4: Somebody said it in the text inbox. I remember being excited about the Mark Mulder trade.
0: Mark Mulder, yeah. Kiko Calero, Dan Herron. I'm trying to think on a couple of things on that. I remember being with some guys on the team in, I think it was 06 spring training, and Spezio had just come over. And we were enjoying some libations, and it got aggressive that evening, by the way, in which Spezio reached across the table, was wearing a Titleist hat, Doug, and he just looked me in the eye. I don't believe his eyes blinked.
3: What did he say?
0: He might be able to elaborate on why that was the case. And he just started tearing up my hat. I just met the man about 2 hours beforehand, but we were having a lovely evening.
3: Yeah.
0: Didn't really ask any questions either. Saw him the next day at camp.
3: Yeah.
0: But in that conversation, maybe earlier, probably a couple hours earlier, before a gentleman just reached across and just started ripping up my hat, when maybe everybody was in a different state of mind, I remember somebody saying, he goes, oh, I got Mulder too? And he goes, and he's a free agent, kind of like implying like he's going to have a great year. And one of the people said, Mulder doesn't have the mental or testicular fortitude to go throughout the season and go into free agency. Like, he's not, like, some guys are like, I know I got it, I'm good to go, I'm going into free agency, no extension for me, too bad. And so when he then had the opportunity to close out Busch Stadium, I think that was a few months earlier, and keep the Cardinals' momentum going after the Pujols-Lidge home run, he didn't necessarily have a a particularly great start. And so that soured some of the guys on. Jackson's rapping me again. We got to wrap. It's TMA 101 ESPN.
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0: All right, we got the Doug Armstrong press conference coming up at the top of the hour on the Jordan Kyrou trade. So that is going to be live here on 101 ESPN. You're going to want to stick around for that. We'll also hear, before that, have the winner of the Design Air Heating and Cooling email of the day. We are in the Tiger Woods 2000-2001 era with what's going on with Mark's Mulch and Bra Emporium and Mark and the work he's doing. 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
3: 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Tim just had the Rugged Joe.
0: Yeah,
3: Joe. I don't know if Joey was with him, but sometimes they come as a pair, the Rugged Joe and Joey, or you could have the Dashing Steve, the Bold and Daring. You don't know who you're going to get, but you do know that they'll all be very, very good at Design Air. Design Air brings the heat.
0: Yeah, there it is. Think about it. So, Doug Armstrong press conference coming up here at 11 o'clock live on 101 ESPN. And then you have this Cardinal press conference today at 1 o'clock. Derek Gould detailing what sources are telling him, and that is that Bill DeWitt Jr. will discuss the transition of chairman responsibilities, and at the dais today will be Bill DeWitt Jr., the now 3-decade-long run as chairman of the Cardinals, his son, Bill DeWitt III, and then Chaim Bloom and Anouk Kurunaratne. I'm really high on Anouk, and this is just a kind of an aside, because I realize I'm sure Anouk would be one of the first people to say this, even though for him this is his name, but he recognizes that it's a name that isn't like as common around these particular parts. But if I'm not saying, he's a Wash U guy, right? Papers,
1: yes.
0: He's in studio with us.
1: Mm-hmm.
0: He's been on a few times. He was on when Martin moved his shoe and it knocked us off the air.
1: Mm-hmm.
0: And I was down in the game, it was one of those Reds games a couple weeks ago, and ran into him and started BSing with him. And I was thinking to myself, man, this guy... Met his son, who just played baseball. I think he was wearing his jersey. And I'm thinking to myself, this guy is a sharp guy, but I would imagine he is going to be moving on inevitably because he's going to be in demand. So the idea that the Cardinals might be giving him additional responsibilities. And I don't know that to be the case, but I don't know that he would be at the dais if he weren't going to be in that role. I think that is a really good thing, because I think that keeps a bright mind on board with the organization. Mm-hmm. So that is a... That's a brief aside. It's probably not something, even if people are thinking of the top five things that they're thinking about with regard to the Cardinal presser. You got the Blues at 11 and the Cardinals at 1. But, you know, I think you kind of have an idea of what you have with Bill DeWitt Jr., who I am of the opinion will go down as, at the moment, the greatest owner in St. Louis sports history. I realize it's an unpopular opinion for some. I understand that. That's fine. And then his son. They've been around long enough to have a read on there. Bloom's popularity incredibly high at the moment, and understandably so. But I would tell you that I think Anouk Kurunaratne's aptitude and way to play a role in shaping the organization for its short-term and long-term future has great value.
1: That's, both pressers will be here on 101 ESPN.
0: There you go.
1: 1 p.m. for the Cardinals, obviously, and then 11 Blues.
3: What is the Mount Rushmore of St. Louis pro sports owners?
0: Let's see what I got for you, Doug. Bill DeWitt, Tom Stillman, Gussie Bush.
3: That's who I had. And I got Georgia Frontier, maybe.
1: Tim owns the Southside Seaman.
0: I own the Southside Seaman, perhaps the most storied fantasy sports enterprise. I mean, that's Jackson didn't say I should be there. He's just making stating a fact.
1: Just listing, you can make your own Mount Rushmore just listing candidates.
3: Okay.
1: And Tim should be mentioned.
3: I didn't have him listed as a candidate.
1: Well, that's why I'm here.
3: Okay. Maybe the Solomons too. They got us the Blues. Georgia Frontier got us the Rams for 21 years.
1: The Rock?
3: The Rock, I wouldn't put the Rock in there, no.
0: That's interesting. You wouldn't put him in there.
1: Because the Rock and Tim were my first two.
3: Oh, Frank.
1: Well, I'm a Rock Lemming.
3: Stop this.
1: I'm a Rock Lemming.
0: Well, I did love The Rock when he first appeared on the scene. God, I love that.
1: You know, he tries sometimes. Ballers, he did not try.
0: Yeah, I understand that. Yeah, they came to Little Rock when I was doing TV there, and I was
1: behind
0: the, I was back in the locker room. Uh-huh. Doug, I did a sit-down with the big boss man.
3: Oh, did you really?
0: A sit-down.
3: Jesus. Gosh, what do you even ask?
1: Was he in K-Fan?
3: What do you ask?
0: I think he was trying to figure out if I was going to be in, you know what I mean? Like, yeah, he's feeling it out.
1: A little dance they have to do all the time.
0: Right. And with Chris Jericho, who was big at the time, Doug, remember Y2J?
3: I don't.
0: And then I remember Chris Benoit. Now, his end became very famous. But he absolutely stayed in character during our little exchange.
1: You interviewed Chris Benoit?
0: Oh, yeah.
1: Wow. That's crazy.
3: What do you mean, wow?
1: Do you not know the Chris Benoit story?
4: The Canadian crippler.
3: Oh, gosh. Okay, you guys, go ahead.
1: The Chris Benoit story transcends wrestling. I'm not going to explain it right now.
0: Doug, he's not going to explain it to you either. Right.
3: And you actually got to interview him?
0: Yep. Wow. I think Jackson's starting to realize how big of a star he's working with right now.
1: I mean, cool would be the wrong word in that context, but it's certainly noteworthy.
3: Is that the guy that killed the family?
1: Yes.
3: Oh, yeah. Great.
0: Bill Veeck. That's from We Too Low.
3: Bill Veeck of the Browns, yeah. Carolyn Kendall's getting some votes. I think it's Augie Bush, Tom Stillman, Georgia Frontier, and Bill DeWitt Jr. I think that's your Mount Rushy.
0: There you go. Doug has released his Mount Rushy. We got a break. It's TMA 101 ESPN.
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3: I'll have a play.
0: Yes.
3: I like to keep it local. I'm looking at the over-under on the Cardinal game tonight. It's at 9. Matthew Liberatore has struggled. Arizona's going with Mitch Bratt, who's making his debut. I think they'll score more runs than 9 between the two teams. It kind of came to life there in the ninth inning last night, so I'm saying go over on 9 runs, Cardinals, Diamondbacks.
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2: 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We want to make sure we are out early today because Doug Armstrong's press conference is going to play in its entirety here on BK and Ferrario, and then the DeWitt press conference at 1 o'clock will also play in its entirety here at 1 on 101 ESPN. So we are going to clear the way to make sure that that is aired in its entirety. Time for us to go. We're heading down the hall for our Nitwit Hour. This is The Morning After, presented to you by Brian Crouppen on 101 ESPN.
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0: BK and Ferrario, not one, but two significant press conferences here locally. One from the St. Louis Cardinals. You'll hear that coming up at 1 o'clock. They're announcing some kind of an important news conference regarding ownership and organizational leadership. If I had to speculate here, Alex, and this is based upon partially information from Derek Gould, I'm guessing they're going to announce some kind of a transition to Bill DeWitt III in his role within the organization. My guess is they will also talk about Anouk, who is going to probably take on some kind of a role with what Bill DeWitt III previously was doing as the team president. So that's coming up at 1 o'clock. You'll hear that right here on 101 ESPN. Momentarily, though, Doug Armstrong is scheduled to meet with the media after the Blues made a significant trade yesterday, sending Jordan Kyrou to the Washington Capitals. In return, they got a 25-year-old center, Connor McMichael. They got a 19-year-old center prospect in Milton Gastrin and the number 16 overall selection. T-Bone will let us know whenever they are officially ready to go out there with Doug Armstrong speaking to the media. Alex, your gut reaction to the trade was what?
1: A win-win for both sides, and it's Jordan Kyrou leaving, but they got a good thing in return.
0: So we will discuss that more after this press conference. Here's Doug Armstrong speaking to the media.
2: Jordan, it seems like yesterday and watched him grow and mature from a young boy into a man. Had a lot of great memories and work with him here, and I want to wish him nothing but the best in Washington as he moves on, but want to thank him for his time here with the Blues organization. I think with that, it's probably just easiest for me to answer any questions you might have on the transaction.
3: Doug, it's Jeremy.
4: Doug, it's
3: obviously Jordan had a lot of good years here in St. Louis. What do you think led to the point where it was time to move him?
2: Yeah, Jordan and I and his agent a lot. Dave Gagne and I go way back to Minnesota in 1990. That's his representative. We've become friends over 30 plus years, and it just felt that the last little while he wasn't getting the role that he had probably wished some nights, and Snuggaroo had taken a little bit over. And we talked about, and they talked about maybe a change might be good for everyone at this point. And, you know, you want to make it work. So we waited and tried to find different avenues where everyone could get what they wanted out of it. But in the end, we just felt, both sides felt that potentially exploring different options would be in everyone's best interest. So we started down that process and got comfortable putting Jordan in the spot. Because of his no trade clause, he had the opportunity to make sure he was going to a team that he felt he could have success in. And we felt we were getting a return that we believe is equivalent to the player that I believe Jordan is, which is a 30 plus goal scorer that's got excellent speed. And so it was just something that everybody was comfortable with at this time.
4: Hey Doug, it's Lou. Yeah, what is it about the package you got in return that I guess excites you the most?
2: Yeah, Lou, I think it's McMichael has got speed. He's got the ability to play multiple positions up front. A little bit younger. We have control over him for a couple of years. The first round pick was obviously enticing for us entering the draft tomorrow. And we're really excited about the Swedish prospect from his draft year last year. He went 37th overall. We love his competitiveness. We love how he can affect the game. There's a growth window there with some players. But the way that, that we look at our last season and at the trade deadline to today, we felt that we needed to change course in some ways. And, you know, we've moved out three veteran players, players that I hold in high regard. But we've returned nine assets in out of those three players, three first-round picks, name players also, and a couple of thirds. So we felt that where we were at the trade deadline, we wanted to change the complexion of our organization, the direction of our team. We believe that adding those nine assets has put us in a very good spot to be active this week if we can be in improving our team. But like we talked about the other day, Lou, is that it's what's in the war chest when we wake up Sunday morning. And it could be NHL players, it could be prospects, but there's going to, you know, we're either going to have one of two things. If we draft all four players and all 13, we'll probably shoot up in the rankings of prospects pools around the league. And if we trade for established players, people will say we're a better team than we were today on Sunday because we've had NHL players. So it gives us some opportunity to try and get as creative as other teams will allow us to.
5: Doug, just following up on that, with the four first rounders and the two kind of paths you mentioned, either picking the players or making the team better, with the amount of first rounders, do you feel like you can do both of those things this weekend?
2: Yeah, I do. I think that you know, we I think you can, but also, like, you could use all four first rounders to get one exceptional player that you don't think you could ever get. So I just think the picks allow our group to get more creative than we have in the past, just using numbers, no names. So I do see a scenario where we try and serve both the amateur staff and the pro staff by doing picking on Friday, but also adding to the team that can will take the ice in September.
3: Hey, Doug, going back to Kyrou for a second, you've kind of maintained for a while that you weren't going to sell low on him or any other players, and it looks like you didn't, you know, a great package. Just how long did it take for all this to come together, and how important was it to maintain his level of asset, you know, when trying to come up with a package?
2: Yeah, I think, JR, I don't want to say we try and take longer than necessary, but I'm a big believer. I'd rather work through the ups and downs with people because there's more joy in the end when you win than hitting a bump in the road and making change. So as we were, the value that I put on in my own mind on Jordan and the organization, that he's a three-time 30-goal scorer in this league. He's 28. He's under contract in a league where contracts are starting to increase exponentially. He's a fixed cost. So there was a lot of boxes I thought Jordan checked. And if I was another manager, I would think he has a lot of boxes that check. He's a dynamic skater. He can score. He's got contract. And so we wanted to make sure we were hopefully getting a value in return of what we think he is and can be. So, and as we were doing that, you're always hoping that things can change, you know, and it works out here. So there becomes a point where if both sides feel that to explore something, you should do it. But that, as I said, that's the philosophy we've tried to have is that's our last avenue, not our first avenue.
5: Doug, you mentioned Jordan being a 30-goal scorer, and over the last 4 or 5 years, I think he leads you guys in goals. Do you feel like there's still enough offense on the roster right now, even without him?
2: People are going to get the opportunity to pick it up, but it's hard to replace. One of the things, though, when we're looking to build an organization, I'm bullish on Carbonneau and on the Buchelnikov, and I'm not great with these names. The player we got from in the trade last year, the Russian player, the right winger, that we think will come over next year too. So you're sometimes dealing from surplus too. So will we score as much this year? I don't know, but we also expect McMichael to come in and score. We think he's a good player. We think, given an opportunity, he can be back to that, 20 plus goal scorer. And we expect internal growth from some of these other guys. The guys that didn't have good years last year that are back here need to play better, and maybe we can add some form of NHL players that can contribute with some of the assets that we have. Again, I go back to the number of assets that we have added to our group over the last three trades with all of them being, except one, being a third round pick or higher, and the other one I think is the goalie that can go anywhere and still turn out well. So it's not like we just added assets. I think we've added valuable assets, and I think it gives this organization a great opportunity to get creative.
6: Doug, with McMichael being 25 years old and having a lot of experience in the league so far and being able to play multiple positions, what are you looking for with him? Are you looking for him to be a goal scorer, playmaker, as that's what he really excels in? And can you just give us your thoughts on him?
2: Yeah, we believe organizationally that your second and third line can be a blend. Any one night, the second line can be the third line, and any one night, the third line can be a second line. We see him fitting seamlessly into that area of our team. We do need him to produce offense. That's a calling card that he has. But we do need a two-way game out of him also. I don't want to coach the team. That's Jim's responsibility. But if he starts out and to see if Holloway, Thomas, and Snuggerud can continue what they ended up last year, now you have a wealth of players in that next six that he can move around. And we're going to need 200-foot balanced players out of that group that are all going to need to provide offense, not just one or two.
7: Doug, what's your sense of the trade market right now and how things are going around the league?
2: This would be normal to almost all years. There's a lot of chatter early. Then Sunday the ball started to roll, and now everybody's on the treadmill, and it's gone from a nice leisurely 2.5 walk. It's probably a 4.5 walk today, and it'll probably be a 6 jog tomorrow, and an 8 run on Friday. And that's sort of where I think we're at. We're still at the power walk, slight jog area of it.
3: Doug, you touched on it a little bit earlier, but getting Kyrou done yesterday, how does that benefit you in terms of knowing what you have there and the doors it can open and the conversations you can have the next couple of days to do what else you want to do?
2: Yeah, I think it was important for us, Jared. It allows the other 31 teams to digest what St. Louis is trying to accomplish and see if they can participate. I've said it to you, to people here, if we can use some of these assets to improve our team, we will. We will strongly consider it. And so now, if you're one of 31 other teams and you say, okay, St. Louis has 11, 15, 16, 29, this is what they want to try and accomplish. Do we want a draft pick? Can we use this draft pick? What do we have to offer to get it? Because they're willing to move it. So what it does, it just allows them, instead of 12 hours, it allows them, 48 plus hours to really dig into what they have and what we have and see if there's a potential match there.
8: For fan expectations, second that went through, people were like, oh my gosh, we're going to trade way up. Do you have a realistic range that you think that St. Louis could move up to with if they were to use all four picks?
2: That's as I said, you don't see very many teams move out of certain areas. And then I say that, and last night Chicago did. I didn't see it coming, but that was a very aggressive trade by both sides. So I think my previous answers this one. Everyone knows what we have, and if they want to engage St. Louis at pick 1, 2, 3, 4, they know what we have, and I would welcome the call.
9: Doug, is it pretty fair to say that the driver behind this deal is the mutual sort of desire for a change of scenery, as opposed to your desire to add more assets?
2: Yeah, I think it's a combination. I think in our industry, you don't deal in A's and B's. There's always a mix in there, and this was one where the player and the team had talked about: is there an opportunity for him to find an area where he feels more comfortable in growing his game, with the understanding that we understand that, but we need to feel comfortable that we're getting a value in return. And so I think when you have a no trade clause, you need a partnership. And I think we talked about this at the end of the year meeting that because he wanted out, let's say, like he said, I just want to win 100%. We could say, we can't find the match, you have to play here. Or if we had gone to him and said, we have something we want, he'd say, that doesn't fit my criteria of where I want to be. So it is really as a partnership with people with no trade clauses. And we look at it like that. And I've said this before, and I'll say it, you know, until I'm not doing this anymore, is that we don't hold any animosity when a player uses the rights that he's earned. And so when we talk about it like that, it just becomes, it's uncomfortable, but it's just a business. And we've all chose to be in this industry. We're all highly compensated to be in this industry, but it is a business. And I respect a player that he's earned that right. And I think they respect

0: Right, everybody then just, you know, takes the night, looks at what everyone around the league has been doing, and then, you know, it started this morning. So the way we started today, Andy, our amateur, our crossover amateur scouts here, we started at 8 a.m. We're meeting now. You know, we went through every scenario. Okay, to that question before, let's say we move all of these picks. Where, what player would we stop at moving all of those picks for? Then you go through, let's say we move 11 and 15. How far can we get? 11, 16, 11, that's the same pick. And then, or let's say we can move both 15 and 16, how we can get. So then you start to, you work through that with the amateur staff, and then we'll get together with the pro staff and say, okay, what players fit the criteria that we want? And that's where I say the benefit of having extra time for teams to see, does St. Louis, do we have something that might be attractive to St. Louis? But we're not in the game to the level we are if we don't make the last three player transactions, because you just don't have the assets.
1: Army, you briefly mentioned him here just a little bit ago, but the new Swedish prospect that you acquired, what really attracted you to him to be able to get him here in this deal? And do you have any sort of an indication as far as where he might play this coming season?
0: We're working with his representative, and the player, Alex Steen, has talked to the player, there's a likelihood he'll return to Sweden for another year, just making sure it's the right environment for him. And what attracts us to him is his two-way competitive style. He's got leadership. He's been a captain of the national teams over there. He fits into the style of player that we want to be a hard team to play against. We want to have competitive players that play 200 feet. And he fits into that. But again, he's 19 years old. So he'll have another World Junior ahead of him. Whether he plays in the Swedish Elite League or which is more likelihood than not, you know, we're going to monitor him. But again, we're into the foundation building with him right now. And that's the most important with all these guys, is to help them build that foundation and to let them get better every year. So when they get here, they have staying power.
2: Doug, just a quick one about the nuance of the Washington deal. Do you kind of set a standard that we don't want to retain salary and then go get the best package you do, or how does that work in contract or negotiations?
0: On a negotiation with someone like Jordan, I viewed his contract as a massive asset to who was ever getting it. So not one team that we talked to would ever considered asking us to retain salary.
3: Army, are you able to speak on how much interest there was in a player like Jordan? I mean, I know he had the no trade clause, but did you have a lot of options there when it came to moving a player of his ilk?
0: I don't say, it's hard to say, because there was only certain teams that have what we want. So if you didn't have what we want, I didn't bother calling you. But Jordan has a very good reputation in the NHL, there's for sure. Again, you score 30 goals a year for 3 years in a row, that gets people's attention. In the analytical community, he's a you know, his style of play is very impressive in that community also. So yes, there was interest for sure in Jordan. How many teams I'm not going to get into, if you look at the package that we're very comfortable getting in return, it would probably give an indication that we had other options too.
4: Any final questions?
0: Thanks, right, everybody. Doug,
4: thanks for your time.
0: Have a great day.
5: That was Doug Armstrong speaking with the media after the Blues officially made the move yesterday, trading Jordan Kyrou to the Washington Capitals. In return, they get Connor McMichael, a 25-year-old center/winger prospect player. He had 18, 26, and 14 goals over the last 3 years, respectively. Does not have great defensive metrics, Alex, was really bad on the faceoff dot, but is an up-and-coming player that they clearly were interested in. They also get a 19-year-old prospect, a center prospect, prospect from Sweden, 37th overall pick last year from Sweden, Milton Gastrin, and the number 16 overall selection. That's what they get in return for Jordan Kyrou. You just heard all of the breakdown there from Doug Armstrong on why the Blues decided to make this move at this time. Let's go ahead and react to this for a few minutes. Also want to hear from you.

0: 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What'd you make of what Doug Armstrong had to say on why the Blues made this move, where they now sit, and what the plans are over the next 48 hours? Should be a whirlwind, man.
1: Yeah, I mean, this is just going to amplify even more. I mean, I saw multiple people and I had multiple people text me last night because I said, like, you know, what is he plotting? And the word that kept coming up was chaos. So I have a feeling that you're going to see some of this or some more craziness like last night was. I mean, I think Doug laid it out perfectly. Like, I do think there was mutual interest from both sides of, look, let's explore what the opportunities are, whether it's he didn't want to be a second line player or whether it's just I'm not meshing with what this team is wanting from me. It seemed like it was going to be best suited for Jordan Kyrou to go elsewhere and for the Blues to get a change of scenery for him. And the return, I mean, that it plays into what Bruce Garriott was reporting from the Ottawa Senators. You get a high-end prospect, which this guy is very highly touted in the NHL. We'll talk more about him momentarily. But you got an NHL-caliber player that can replicate what Kyrou has done. He can be a 30-goal scorer, as you heard Doug mention, and a first-round draft pick. But it's rare you see win-win trades happen, because I also think this is a really good win for the Capitals. They needed a top six winger. They needed somebody who had speed and can provide some scoring punch. And Kyrou goes into a situation to just be a second line player and go about his business. So I think all of these moves were great last night for both sides. But everything I just took away from what Doug said, he's going to make another move.
0: I almost have no doubt about
1: there
0: it.
1: There is
0: this
1: a
0: point.
1: Strong.
0: I was wondering, do they just make the four picks?
1: No.
0: Maybe they do. If they do, though, I think it will be based upon the fact that nobody else wanted to make a move, less than or more so than the Blues operating from a place of fear or...
2: You sound like there's multiple avenues they're exploring.
1: Well, yeah. And see, here's the other thing I wonder. They may make all four picks and then trade guys that are in their pipeline because they view the players that they just acquired might be better to go out there and upgrade their roster.
0: Yeah, I think one of those picks is getting moved at a minimum.
1: If not, oh, yeah, he's not he's not making four. But if you went down the path of there's a chance he does.
0: Sure.
1: If he does, I think it's, hey, we're moving other guys out to try and upgrade the roster.
0: What was the quote for you that made you feel more certain on that? Because for me, it was, we could move all four first-round picks for one incredible player.
1: Yeah.
0: And when I heard that, I was like, you don't just throw that out there.
1: Mm-hmm.
0: That's not something, because as a general manager, we know this about Army. He tries to set expectations low so he can over-deliver.
1: Like the offseason when he told us that the offer sheets are an opportunity too, and then he laid an offer sheet out.
0: But it kind of he just throws it in there, right? It's not something that he's trying to make any headlines or anything, but hey, if you listen to this, he will give you breadcrumbs on what lies ahead for the St. Louis Blues. He was the one that last year, prior to the season, said, hey, I see all of these prognostications out there. I think people are getting out over their skis a little bit on what the expectations are for this past season's team. He thought, hey, man, we're going to compete for a playoff spot, but let's not get crazy out there. This is still a team that's in that rebuilding phase.
1: Yep.
0: So he sets expectations low properly, I would say. When he says we could use four first-round picks for a player, I believe he's got something in mind there. I don't know what it is. This wasn't on my radar either, of Kyrou going for this specific package. We had heard some birdies tell us that Washington was a team that definitely had interest in Jordan Kyrou, but it wasn't certain that they could get this kind of a prospect, player, and pick for him.
1: Yeah.
0: You now have 11, 15, 16, and 29. That's some big-time assets, man.
1: Mm-hmm.
0: Think about what just went for Bo Byram, who was like maybe the top defenseman on the market right now. Number four was in that package. That's a big deal. You could use these picks to get up to a pick like four, which means that it has that kind of value out there in the market right now. I don't know what they're planning, but there's something big,
1: I think.
0: You
1: also have seven picks in the top 76. Like, the third rounders are actually useful in this situation as well. So, like,
0: and prospects capital, and Colton Parayko, and Jordan Binnington, like, and Pugh Suter, who does not have no trade protect. You got a lot, man.
1: Well, yeah, Pugh Suter, you kind of wonder. It's like, man, what's the use for this guy now that you just acquired a better version of Pugh Suter with McMichael? So, here's the quote that there's two of them actually that stuck out to me. One of them where he was talking about, like, you know, one of two things can happen. We upgrade our roster and people say, well, they're better than we think, or we upgrade our pipeline to where everybody's talking about it, which is like, like, oh, okay, well, yeah, they make picks and then they start trading people to get players once names are attached to them. But it was the quote where he said, you know, we wanted to get this move done so that the dust can settle and other teams can see what they want and say, what can we do with them? And I think I'm paraphrasing here, but he basically said, like, we're open for business. You can call me and make some type of offer. That, to me, is Doug kind of playing the power move here of like, we've got all of these picks. We don't want to make them. What do you have to offer us? We're not afraid to make them. Our scouting staff has been damn good over the last 3 to 4 years, but we want to upgrade our roster. What do you want to trade? Because obviously the NHL is open for business right now.
0: Can I ask I'll just throw a name out there.
1: Sure.
0: I don't know how possible this is. My guess is unlikely. What if Columbus called and said, hey, Zach Werenski told us he doesn't want to be here anymore. He's got 2 years left on his deal, full no-move clause, but he's open to coming to St. Louis, and he'll sign an extension with you guys next year.
1: If he's signing an extension, sure.
0: He can't right now,
1: but he's got another 2 years left. We need to have the conversation, because right. I know how Team USA boys like to operate. So,
0: no doubt.
1: But if there's mutual interest there, hell yes.
0: What do you think that would cost? Because would you give up all four?
1: Yeah. I mean,
2: I don't know if you'll have to if he's going to say I'm not resigning.
1: I mean, 11, 15, and 6. I'm not making the trade if he's not resigning.
2: No, I mean if he's not resigning in Columbus.
1: Oh, yeah.
2: I mean, Columbus is a fish in a barrel again.
1: Yeah. I mean, 11, 15.
0: Understood. You're going to have to give up significant assets.
2: Sure, but I don't think you give up all four.
0: Let's say that's the ask. Or otherwise, they're just going to keep
1: it. I would do it. Zach Werenski is a Norris Trophy candidate. He's a difference maker. That upgrades your defense. And it also gives you the opportunity to explore other moves.
0: That, to me, is the kind of player that you make that move for.
1: Yeah.
0: I mean, the bar is incredibly high to be worthy. He's not just throwing out four first-round picks for anybody.
1: Right.
0: Like, Matthew Nyes, I'm not sure that I would trade four first-round picks for him.
1: That's too much for Nyes. Now, if we three of them, that's probably what it would cost, and I would be very interested in that, not for all four. There's not a lot of guys in the NHL that are worth all four picks.
0: That's what I'm saying.
1: Jason Robertson, to me, is not worth all four first-round picks.
0: I agree. Yep. Because of the contract. Mm-hmm. Part of this is you also, it's not just the player that you're getting and the situation that they're coming to compared to where they were. It's also, what are you paid? For Jason Robertson, you're going to have to pay like $14 million bucks a year.
1: Especially if he's not staying in Dallas. He's going to want the most money he can get.
0: So you're resetting a market and giving up the assets for the player. I can't give up four first-round picks for that.
1: Mm-hmm.
0: If it's Werenski, well, he's on a $9 million contract for the next couple of seasons. Okay, that's doable. That's a really good deal for the St. Louis Blues. And then it gets expensive after that. That is more palatable if you're them. I don't know who this player is, but in a hypothetical universe where they're giving up those kinds of assets, they'd be getting somebody special. Yeah. Can I throw one other name out there for you?
1: Sure.
0: How do you feel about J.J. Paterka?
1: I wouldn't. I think that's very similar to what you kind of have on your roster, and it concerns me. Why is Utah trading this guy after they just acquired him and he scored 25 goals for him? He lost the top line spot. He was playing the second line spot. That one I don't think I would make the trade for. I'll give you one, because you're at the Columbus Blue Jackets, Kirill Marchenko. His name was brought up. BK's like, God, none of these Columbus players, I know who the bleep they are. His name was brought up that Columbus is kind of exploring.
0: I looked him up the other day because he was a...
1: He's 25 years old. He's 6'3", 201 pounds. He just scored 31 goals 2 seasons ago. He's 74 points. Very good defensively. That's a right winger. That's a top line player. I still don't think that's all four first round picks. But, I mean, that's three. And that's 25, and that's a 30-goal score that you add to your roster. See, the part for me is you're still lacking the center spot. Now, I was told yesterday that Connor McMichael's preference is to play the center position. He's played it with Washington. He can be good at it. It's just he can get a little aggressive in the offensive zone and kind of explodes out of his zone and doesn't cover it.
0: Also, he's young. There's at least reason to believe that could improve.
1: The comp with McMichael that I was told yesterday is think Ivan Barbashev. And that's, I mean, Barbashev wasn't viewed as a defensive guy. He got better as he learned more at the NHL level, and then right before they traded him, he scored 26 goals. So that's kind of the mindset there. I still think you're weak at the center position. We've talked about Pedersen. He is not worth four first-round picks. No. We've already discussed that. There's just not a lot of centers around the National Hockey League. Do you call New Jersey and check in on Nico Hischier? I don't think that's worth four first-round picks. Do you go back to Ottawa and see, are they interested in moving one of those centers there?
0: That's not worth it.
1: Seattle for Matty Beniers. Like,
0: I'm not doing it for four.
1: The center market is not worth four picks, at least for the guys that are available.
0: Unless Austin Matthews is interested.
3: Or Connor McJesus. All right.
0: But I don't think either of those guys is realistically available right now. Somebody brought up, what about number two? Yeah, that's the other thing. I could see this. This is a scenario where if they view Ivar Stenberg as being special, and maybe they do, and they say, you know what? We think the best asset we can get for our picks this year is that guy.
3: Yeah.
0: And we're going to bet big on him. And we believe this is our one chance. Because we talked about this the other day, Alex. I don't know how many guys in free agency or what is now like pre-agency where guys are selecting their team a year prior to hitting free agency, or in some scenarios, 3 to 4 years prior to hitting free agency. If you're not going to be able to be in on those players, and I'm not sure the Blues are, could Ivar Stenberg be your chance to get a special player here? And if you say yes, if that's their belief, are you willing to just trade all of the capital to get up to number two overall?
1: See, the thing about this is I don't know if San Jose makes that move.
0: Like, but maybe if you're including Parayko or something else.
1: But man, you guys thought I was crazy to go Kyrou, Parayko, and 3 first-round picks. You're going 4 first-rounders and Parayko.
0: I'm with you. I think that's crazy. But if they believe it, I would respect the gumption that goes into a move like that. Mm-hmm. I don't have the balls to make it, but if they do, if this is like the last move for Doug Armstrong, he says, you know what? This guy, we're putting our stamp of approval next to his name. It's asking a lot, but we believe this guy can be a top 20 player in the NHL.
3: Mm-hmm.
0: We think there is blue chip pedigree here, and he is going to change the outlook for our team. All right. You're making a big bet. But if you're right, there's a huge payoff potentially on the other side for you.
1: Yeah, I just, there are so many avenues that this team will explore now that I am just, it really comes down to what teams are willing to make an aggressive move with Doug. And I think when you're talking about 4 first-round picks, you have to talk about teams that are considering going in a different direction. You know, I'll give you another one. If Winnipeg's taking calls on Connor Hellebuck, are they taking calls on Kyle Connor? I highly doubt it, but are they going to blow it up at some point? Like, I'm just going through these lists. We've talked Vancouver already. Do you go back to Utah and see about getting one of their prospect guys, Tija Ginla, for 3 first-round picks?
0: Sure.
1: So they can reestablish it, and you put that into your system.
0: Or Desnoyers.
1: Yeah, you go down that path. We've mentioned Seattle. I don't think Pittsburgh has much. Philly doesn't have much. Ottawa, we've talked a lot about their centers. Nashville, no. The Islanders, Matt Barzal's there, old, and I'm not paying for first-round picks. I don't think Larkin's a possibility. Maybe you trade for Maverick Bork before they get offer sheeted so they can keep Dallas or Jason Robertson.
0: Maybe they decide we're keeping Robertson and we'll move off from Thomas Harley.
1: Yeah, maybe you go after...
0: Like, maybe Harley's a guy that is more available in a trade than what we're currently anticipating.
1: Or maybe you go Fantilli with Columbus because they're worried about offer sheet. There are so many avenues with this, but like I'm looking at the line combinations for daily faceoff right now. And the two areas that I think the Blues are weakest at is the center position and upgrading your left side defense.
0: What if a team like Florida said, you know what? We got to make this work cap-wise, and we don't want to trade Anton Lundell.
1: Yes.
0: But we're willing to go ahead and include him for the kind of assets that the Blues have available for us right now.
1: I would do that in a heartbeat. I don't think they're
0: They will, but he does not have any no-trade protection, so he couldn't block a deal. He's $5 million. They do have a lack of money available right now. They need to figure out their goalie situation.
1: Bennington,
0: so you could include
1: picks.
0: Benner. Yep. In that kind of a deal.
1: Yeah, I don't think they do that, but if they were exploring that avenue, that's another guy. He's 24. He's a second-line center that is arguably... He's a really good second-line and an amazing third-line center, so there's your depth that you have in this position. So I think this really comes down to now, can they get up in the draft? I would imagine that's their number one priority, to see how high they can get in the draft and how many picks they have to give up. Because if we give up 3 to move into the top 5 and... then I'm taking 2 draft picks in this one. I'm okay with that. And then they find out, like, all right, let's start figuring out what teams are trying to move out and go get that big-time player that's available with 4 firsts.
0: Alongside Alex and T-Bone, I'm BK. It's BK and Ferrario here on 101 ESPN. We've got a lot to get to today. Coming up in the 1 o'clock hour, we will hear from the Cardinals ownership group. They are announcing some important news regarding ownership and organizational leadership. Derek Gould reporting in the St. Louis Post-Dispatch that the expectation is this will address Bill DeWitt III's rising role within the club and also other promotions and changes that are planned within the leadership structure. So stick with us. That's coming up at 1 o'clock at 11:45. We'll get into some questions and answers. 314-399-9646 is the Air Comfort Service text line to get any of your questions in. We continue with the Blues. They put an end to the Jordan Kyrou era yesterday. What does it mean? How will we look back upon the Jordan Kyrou era? We'll talk about that next here on BK and Ferrario.

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10: 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Yesterday, the St. Louis Blues traded Jordan Kyrou to the Washington Capitals in exchange for Connor McMichael, Milton Gastrin, and the 2026 first-round pick of the Washington Capitals, which is number 16 overall. 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Matthew Liberatore will be on the mound for St. Louis in Game 3 of their four-game set against Arizona. The Sports Center Update was brought to you by Universal Windows Direct. 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
0: Giving you the picture, the real big St. Louis sports picture. 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
11: All right, we had some time to digest the conversation that we were just having. If the Blues make a super aggressive move, Alex, who is the player or asset that you believe they would be most likely to acquire with that capital?
12: Okay, so I have one for each position. If they go center, Matty,
11: I asked you for one name, and you're playing the Alex Ferrario move.
12: Well, you guys can pick your positions you want. All right, fine. I'll take one.
13: Great
12: name.
13: Show prep, ass.
12: Who yelled that? I'll say Matty Beniers.
11: BK's ass sweat said that on the text line.
12: Well, leave it to an you ass said Matty to call Beniers? Me an ass. Yeah, Matty okay. Beniers. Not all four picks. I'd say three of the picks for Matty Beniers.
10: I'm going to say the number two overall pick in this year's draft. I mean, all the stuff coming from Gurout in San Jose screams, that guy is very much open to moving that pick, and I wonder if it takes all four first-round picks to get up to that spot.
11: I'm going Thomas Harley. Kind of out of left field, the Dallas Stars say, you know what? After all of this, we are going to go ahead and up the ante. We're going to keep Jason Robertson here. We believe we have a good enough defensive structure, good enough defensive core that we'll be able to make this thing work. And I do wonder if Colton Parayko would be willing to go there. And if he's willing to go there and you can offset the money somehow by taking back another contract, I wonder if there's something that's possible there. And you reset your timeline a little bit with Thomas Harley compared to Colton Parayko.
12: Somebody brought up Elias Pettersson in number three.
11: Ooh, that would be interesting.
13: Oh, T-Bone's in on Pettersson now.
10: I hate Pettersson. I was trying to figure out if that would just work. And I think it would if you were interested in Pettersson. They're looking to get money off the books.
12: They're getting 11, 15, 16, and 29, and then you're drafting Caleb Malhotra or the best defenseman you want in that draft, and you're getting a centerman.
11: And you probably give them something back for salary filler. Maybe what you do is you just, because he doesn't have no trade protection, you bring back Suter in Vancouver.
12: And I mean, Drouin's got a 5-team no trade list, and so
10: he may not be on that Vancouver one.
11: That's interesting.
12: He's from Canada, so maybe his Canadian markets are there. That's a really good one from the 636 that texted that one in. And I mean, that's crazy. But, I mean, if you're telling me I can get...
11: Maybe you get Malhotra plus...
12: And that's with the understanding that Stenberg goes to San Jose. I mean, there's still a chance that... I mean, Mike Greer did this last year where he was like, oh, yeah, I'm going to take a defenseman. Then he took Michael Mises second overall. So there's a chance that they keep the pick and take a defenseman still and then get a forward at number nine. So there's still a chance that Stenberg's there.
11: All right, so we're going to get into plenty more on this throughout the day today. 314-399-9646. That's the Air Comfort Service text line. You can check us out on YouTube, as always, at youtube.com/101ESPNST. All right, Alex, so the Blues put an end to the Jordan Kyrou era. This has been a long, ongoing saga. When he first came up, it was like, oh my God, look at this blazing speed. Mm-hmm. And then he's able to produce the goal-scoring production that the Blues really only had from Vladimir Tarasenko over the last decade. And people got really excited about what Kyrou could become. And relatively quickly, it was more about what Kyrou wasn't than what he was. Now, I'm not saying that as a criticism for anybody, any fans or anything, so much as like a... he just didn't fit stylistically with what this organization was all about. And then you look at the Craig Berube situation and him saying, I don't really have a comment on that, and the tears and the, just all of it, right? Everything that came with the Kyrou saga. How are you going to remember it? What's going to be your lasting impression of what this whole era was?
12: So it's kind of like a dual feeling on this with Jordan Kyrou, because there's a part of me that's like relief that it's done and we don't have to talk about it. But there's another part of me that looks at it and says, man, that's another result of the Blues being really good at drafting. Like, let's give, as much as Jordan Kyrou has taken a lot of crap over the last 3 to 5 years, They got that type of production for a second round draft pick.
11: Mm-hmm.
12: And this is a guy that he lived up to the potential that the Blues hoped, and in fact probably exceeded it when they drafted him.
11: Exceeded it. If you told me, hey, you're going to get 500 games and 170 goals out of a second round pick, every team in the league signs up for that.
12: Well, it's also a guy too that he produced in juniors, so it's like they saw something and they said we can get it out of him here, and they did. So credit to the Blues and credit to Jordan Kyrou. But in my opinion, Jordan Kyrou's best year was the 2021-2022 season. He scored 27 goals. He had 75 points, which is the most points that he produced, and he was good enough defensively and was awesome in the postseason that year. He scored 7 goals.
11: Mm-hmm.
12: Do you know why he was so good that year? Because he was not a primary player. They had O'Reilly, they had Booch, they had Thomas, they had Perron, they had Barbashev, they had Shen. Kyrou was one of many. And I think after that season, when it went south and they traded O'Reilly and they traded Vladdy and they traded Perron, or they didn't bring back Perron and he got his contract extension, he was gone from a complimentary piece that you're going to get 30 plus goals from to you need to be a 40 goal scorer. And Jordan, also, you're playing on a team that emphasizes smart hockey, defensive hockey, and physical hockey.
10: Structure not going fast like he wants to play.
12: Whether you like it or not, that's how the Blues have always been.
11: Mm-hmm.
12: You have to pull up your work boots and go to work. Kyrou is just not that player. And that's not degrading who he is, because a lot of kids come out of juniors playing this style now. Fast, off the rush, can score goals, but Kyrou was never able to get back to that. And they tried it with Thomas. They tried it with Booch. All of the outside noise of Berube from Bannister, then to Jim Montgomery. And the next time people thought, hey, Kyrou's fixed, was when he played with a guy that plays the style Blues fans love in Dylan Holloway. So this, to me, was something that needed to happen not only for the Blues, but for Jordan Kyrou. And it's wild to say that it is a win-win. I think Kyrou's going to go on to have some success in Washington. Because think about it. The people that are talked about in Washington are Ovechkin, Wilson, Dylan Strome, Pierre-Luc Dubois. You've got the Protas brothers. People aren't going to be looking at Jordan Kyrou as, oh my God, 25 goals and a minus two? If he scores 25 goals as a second-line winger, that's going to be great. So I think that's good for them. And now that the Blues can focus on the style that Doug mentioned, hard-nosed, work ethic style of hockey, and I just don't think Kyrou was ever going to mesh with that for Blues fans.
11: He was a victim of the Blues circumstances, in my opinion. If he had been a second-line winger his entire time here in St. Louis and had a second-line center to work with his whole time here in St. Louis, I think this would have been a success. But he wasn't that. He wasn't asked to be that. He wasn't expected to be that. They were in need of him to be more. And so it just didn't work. It didn't work. He didn't fit the style of what they wanted to be. He didn't fit the structure. It very clearly was not a match from either side. I think he's going to go on to have a ton of success in Washington. I think it's a great fit for him. East Coast, Eastern Conference style of hockey.
12: Spencer,
11: I know there's
12: Carberry's a good coach too.
11: Yeah, I know that there's a little more physicality on that side of the conference now than there was in the past, but he's going to do really well out there. I think there's a chance he gets to that 30 to 35 goal scoring production. And if you're a Capitals fan, you've got to be thrilled by that, because you're getting it for $8 million, which at the time that he signed it, that was a big deal for the Blues. Now you look around the league and you look at guys that have that kind of production, 70 plus points, 30 plus goals. That is a $12 to $14 million player in the NHL right now.
12: Mm-hmm.
11: It is. It's just the way that things are going. Alex Tuch is about to get like 12. Alex Tuch is in a similar category, although different stylistically, to a Jordan Kyrou. So I think he's going to go on there. I think he's going to be a reset for him, a reset for the team. I also think it was necessary. I understand why the Blues did this. I said all along, I would not trade him for some kind of like a salary dump or just to get him off of the books situation. This was not that. They got a first round pick, they got a legitimate prospect, and they got a player that immediately helps them in their middle six.
12: That plays the style that the Blues want, very similar to Jordan Kyrou, though, with speed. But he's got I'll read you the text of somebody who covered the Washington Capitals, who texted me earlier today about Connor McMichael. He said he had a breakout season a couple of years ago, inconsistent last year, and a little snake bit too. Lots of breakaways through struggles to finish them. It's best when he's around the blue paint, banging in rebounds and tipping pucks. He can go dry at times, but he's very responsible when he plays both sides and prefers the center position. Net front presence, can score off of the rush, has speed, and is a guy that can play the center position and can be responsible at times. I mean, that's what the Blues wanted from Kyrou. He just was never able to do it.
11: Yeah, it's a good deal. It's a good deal for the Blues. If you're going to move on from him, this is the kind of deal that I was hoping that they would be able to make.
12: Yeah, and one more thing on Kyrou, too. The other thing that just plagued him, which happens for a lot of goal scorers, but when you're paid the money and you're viewed as the guy, he just didn't have any other assets when the offense went dry. Like Dylan Holloway, when the offense disappears, which sometimes it doesn't disappear, but you see him affecting the games in other areas. And Kyrou was just a guy that Jim Montgomery, on top of Drew Bannister, repeatedly would talk about how he's got to use his speed more. He's got to be more effective in the offensive zone. Some of that is just the style he doesn't play, winning board battles. But there are also times that you forget he is the fastest player on the ice.
11: I agree. I also think that goes back to he was asked to be something more than what he was. If you go into a role where you are like the fourth best winger on your team, or the fourth most critical winger on your team, and you're making $8 million in today's cap, that's fine. He wasn't asked to be that here. He, for most of his time, was asked to be either the number one or number two winger on the team. And when you're that, what Alex is saying, you have to be that. In Washington, where he's going to fit lower in the pecking order, I think they're going to be fine with this. Mm-hmm. They're going to look at it and say, all right, he disappeared for a few games. That's fine. That's what you expect out of a fourth winger.
12: And I think his best year was that 21-22 season, because agreed. He only got 27 goals, but he disappeared for a week. I got six other guys that can cover it for him. And now you're going to Washington that's got five or six other guys that can create offense.
11: It reminds me so much of what happened for the Cardinals from 2016 to 2024, where you were just asking guys to be a little more than what they were. Paul DeJong on a lot of teams would have been fine. You bat him eighth, he adds a little bit of power, plays decent defensively, you're fine. You can live with that. His prime here in St. Louis, what he was. Harrison Bader, gold glover in center field, hits a bunch of lefties really well. You bat him ninth every day, you're fine. You can live with that. Tommy Edman, all right, cool. He's not very good from one side of the plate, but really good on the other side. Look what he's doing out in L.A. since he's been there. And he's excellent defensively no matter where you put him. Great, that's a player that I can live with. But these guys were batting in the top five for the Cardinals for most of their tenure here in St. Louis. That's not what they should have been. You were asking them to be a little more than what they were capable of, and you needed players that could slot in above them. For Kyrou, it's a fresh start. I think it's a smart move for him. I think it's a smart move for the team. I will be very curious to see what the reaction is next year from Blues fans if Kyrou goes on to score 35 goals and is a plus 20 next year with Washington. That's something that I'm going to be monitoring next year. I just want you guys to know right now, I will be keeping an eye on that to see how it goes.
12: I think
11: if all Blues fans are like, I want that back now.
12: I think if all four first round picks are traded at this year's draft to go out there and get a stud player, and this Blues team improves, and if McMichael puts in 20 goals and plays a gritty style, I think people will treat that the same way they treated Mayhew and Bolduc this year.
10: We're still going to talk about the Bolduc-Mayhew trade, then we're going to talk about Kyrou.
12: Probably, but also, how many times are you talking about Bolduc after November?
11: None, because he went on a huge dry spell and Mayhew was playing better. If you go on a stretch where, this McMichael cat, he stinks defensively. And everything I've read says he stinks defensively. Maybe that'll change. Hopefully it changes. But right now, not very good on the defensive side. If he is that here and wins 42% of his faceoffs the way that he has for most of his career and puts up 45 points next season, and Kyra's out there putting up 85 with 35 goals? Yeah, I think we're going to be talking about it.
12: None of that will matter when we have Connor McDavid as our number one center.
11: 314-399-9646. That's the Air Comfort Service text line. Questions and answers coming up next.
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18: Like Mama said, life is like a box of chocolates. 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What are we going to get at Fast Eddie's?
17: Let me get it right. 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
17: 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And it's called the Eddie. It's the king of all foods.
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0: 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We're right back to more of it. It's BK and Ferrario on 101ESPN. You've got questions, we may have the answers. Maybe. 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
27: 399-9646. That's the Air Comfort Service text line for questions and answers. You can also get any of your comments in now in the graveyard chat at youtube.com/101ESPNSTL, along with 350 of your best friends over there. from GYDS. Guys, what are you going to talk about now that Kyrou's traded?
12: I don't know, but honestly, I feel so good about it.
10: What the Battlehawks' next move is.
12: I mean, when we did it on, what, July 1st last year when his claws kicked in, and we said June 30th, tomorrow, we will not be talking about Jordan Kyrou, which is a breath of fresh air. And I think that day, somebody put a rumor out there that Kyrou's name was in there. And I'm like, son of a nutcracker!
27: From the 618, any interest in Nikishin from Carolina?
12: Yes.
27: Alex, you brought up him before the show today.
12: Yeah, Dreger's the one that tweeted out saying Carolina's exploring potentially moving him. He's an RFA for, I think, two more years, and then he's a UFA. This is a guy that like was incredible over in the KHL. Last season for the Hurricanes, he scored 11 goals, 33 points, and 18 plus minus. I would definitely be interested in this, not for four first-round picks, but... I mean, this is a 24-year-old, 6'3", 218-pound defenseman that's got offense. So, yeah, I would be interested. I just don't know what they'd want. And then you're also going to have to probably pay him north of $8 million.
27: From the 314, could the Blues package all four first-round picks for Werenski? Could they? Sure.
12: Is that
27: enough for Columbus? I think that you're looking at even more than that, honestly.
12: Here's the hiccup with this, though. The report was that Columbus isn't talking to Werenski about his future until Saturday after the draft.
27: Yeah, I think they know. I'm going to go out on a limb and say you're having that conversation because you know where it's
12: going.
27: He's
12: one that I don't know, though, because like this was never like noise from
27: him. Why are they having a conversation then?
12: Because I think they see all of these Team USA guys and they're like, look, we need to know what's going on here.
27: If there's nothing there, wouldn't it be as simple, hey, let's reach out to the agent. Everything good? Agent says, yeah, we're all good, and then you're done?
12: Maybe.
27: I think it gets out for a reason. The fact that that was reported, that they are not only having a meeting with him, but that it will take place on Saturday, and that they're meeting in person, yeah, I think there's something here.
12: Yeah, I don't think you could do it if they're not going to decide until Saturday what they're going to do, and that takes the first round picks out of it.
27: I do agree with that. If you're going to make that move, it's got to happen by Friday.
10: Because if otherwise, you really lose significant ammunition in what you're trying to accomplish, right?
27: I mean, agreed.
10: Once those picks start to have names on them, they become a little bit less valuable.
27: Because then they're not the team that's making the picks.
10: Exactly.
27: Otherwise, they want to have control of who they're adding to their organization.
10: Of the four guys you picked, they may have said, man, we didn't want three of those four, so now you've really lost it.
12: Honestly, though, Columbus should probably take another team's drafting ability over theirs. They haven't been very good at that.
27: And the Blues are very good at drafting. 314-399-9646 is the Air Comfort Service text line.
12: How funny would that be is the team makes four selections, and then they have the deal in place like, hey, you pick for us, and then we'll make the trade Saturday. We don't trust our guy, but we don't want to tell him that.
27: From T-Dags, Army specifically mentioned Carbono. Do you think he expects him to be on the opening night roster? He also mentioned a guy from the KHL who cannot come over until next year, so I wouldn't read too much into that. I think he was talking long-term who replaces the Kyrou production more so than in 2026 who replaces
12: him. I think the same expectation on Carbono making the roster is the same as when Bolduc, they expected to make the roster and he started in the American Hockey League. I think they look at it and say, we want you to compete, we want you to feel like you have that spot, but you're going to have to outperform certain guys.
10: Had he not mentioned the Russian kid, I think I would have read that a little bit more, but because he did, I'm with you, BK. I think it was this is more of how we view it long-term, how we're replacing Kyrou, than it is in the short term.
27: 314-399-9646 is the Air Comfort Service text line from the 636. Hey, guys, if the Stars don't align with a trade partner and the Blues end up making four picks in the first round, would you view that as a failure?
12: No, because of what they could get. I just told you guys in the office, like, an ideal scenario for me is to use multiple picks to try and trade up to get Carson Carroll, to get your defenseman, and then draft Ty Lawrence and Ethan Belchez. Like, that would be a massive win because you get a potential top pair defenseman, you get a power forward who looks like he's going to be Tom Wilson-esque, and you get your potential second-line center in the draft.
10: I think most years... I don't know if I'd call it a failure, but it'd be disappointing. I think this year, because the draft is so deep, you're talking like three of those picks, that 11, 15, and 16, you don't look at it as being disappointing because the draft is so deep. So I actually, this year, I would not view it as disappointing or a failure. I'd say, you know what? They just tried for a swing. No one wanted to take a swing with them.
27: So I looked up earlier today because number 16 is the asset that they got in the Kyrou deal. Who were the last 10 number 16 overall selections that have already made their NHL debut? So we have something to go on, right? For what it's worth, one of these players has not made his debut yet, but I think will next year, and that's Adam Juracek. 2024, he was the number 16 pick for the St. Louis Blues. But going back before that, 2020, Caden Goulet?
12: Yeah, it's defenseman from Montreal who the Blues had interested in this past offseason.
27: 2019, Alex Newhook.
12: I would call that a failure.
27: 2018, Martin Kaut. K-A-U-T.
12: Colorado guy. I'd call that a failure.
27: 2017, Yusso Valimaki.
12: Valimaki.
27: Yep,
12: failure. That's what I meant. He's in the minor leagues.
27: I'm glad that these guys.
12: Learn these so Finnish players, man.
27: 2016, Jacob Chychrun.
10: That guy was good.
27: 2015, Matthew Barzal.
12: Yeah, very good.
27: 2014, Sonny Milano.
12: Okay.
27: 2013, Nikita Zadorov. Good player.
12: Very good. Well, middle six.
27: Good player, though.
12: Yeah, good player.
27: 2012, Tom Wilson.
12: Very good player.
27: And 2010, Vladimir Tarasenko.
12: Superstar. I heard that guy was pretty. He was on the cover of a video game once, T-Bone.
27: I would say it's about a 50-50 proposition, but the ones that are good are really, really good. And Adam Yerchek might be the next.
12: Yeah, Jordan Schmaltz, friend of the show, Jordan Schmaltz, tweeted this out last night, and I agree with him. Like, go back and look at the 2015 draft when Boston had 13, 14, and 15. Now, Boston screwed that up completely, picking two guys that played a total of 92 games. But the three players that were picked after Boston 13, 14, and 15 were Matt Barzal, Kyle Connor, and Thomas Chabot. So, like, there is a real chance that if you draft at 11, 15, and 16, you could get three guys that are really good players.
27: Also, so here's that draft. I mean, that was an outstanding draft. McDavid, Eichel, Strome, Marner, Hanifin, Pavel Zacha, Werenski went 8, mm-hmm. Timo Meier 9, Mikko Rantanen at 10, and then DeBrusk at 14, Barzal at 16, Kyle Connor, Chabot, and then even beyond that, Brock Besser at 23.
12: Mm-hmm. Joel Eriksson Ek.
27: Travis Konecny. Anthony Beauvillier, who was a good player there for a little while.
12: Sebastian Aho was in the
27: 35,
12: second round.
27: Which is right around that 29 overall selection.
12: Rope Hintz was 49.
10: That's a hell of a draft.
12: That was a great great draft. Vince Dunn was 56.
27: Yeah. If the Blues do take four players in the first round, they will be adding the kind of resources that they have never added.
12: And again, those guys don't just play with your team. Those guys are with your team for 2 years. Look at Dominic Bach. He was here for a year and then flipped that offseason to go get Justin Falk, who I know people, you know, we saw it now, but at the time was a top pair defenseman for the Carolina Hurricanes.
27: Hell, look at what they ended up doing eventually with, why am I blanking on his name right now? Buffalo Sabres forward.
12: Tage Thompson.
27: Thompson. Thank you. I was going to say TJ.
10: Sorry, I just read something about Tuck.
27: Tage Thompson. They traded that for Ryan O'Reilly, who eventually became maybe their most important player.
12: It's not a bad thing if this team makes four selections in this draft. I would much rather them better their team for the now.
27: Of course.
12: But the creativity that they could do with this draft and still find themselves with a potential top pair defenseman, potential top six forward, and a potential middle six center, that's a win for your pipeline. That puts your pipeline probably at 7 or 8 going into next year, which everybody needs prospects when they're looking to sell pieces off.
27: With Alex and T-Bone, I'm BK. A little bit of news in Major League Baseball. This comes from Bob Nightingale, but it's reported elsewhere. The Cubs have put two more starters on the injured list. Ben Brown is going on the IL with a neck strain, and Edward Cabrera is now hurt with a hamstring strain. So both are going to the 15-day injured list. The Cubs pitching is a nightmare right now. They've just got nobody. Not only is it ineffective, but now they're hurt, and so they're going to the backups for the bad pitchers are now getting opportunities at the major league level. It could not be going worse for the Cubs rotation right now.
12: A little hockey news for you, too. Jarmo Kekäläinen's doing a press conference with Buffalo, and he said, I think he's moving on and getting into free agency, meaning Alex Tuck. Mm. He said he's going to be missed, but we'll be fine. We're looking at asset value on a sign-and-trade.
10: That's what I read, and that's why I said Tuck when you asked that question.
12: So Tuck is headed to the market, which doesn't play as much as I thought it would originally, because Cairo, of course, was traded yesterday. But still, Buffalo might be open for business.
27: Would you be interested?
12: In Cairo? We traded him in. No, not for $12 million. No. Not 30 years old, 29 years old. No.
27: Okay.
10: I'm with you.
12: If he was a center, yes, but no, not as a winger. Cool. Not at 29, 30.
27: Coming up in 15 minutes, what are the Blues planning to do with all of these picks? We'll get into that coming up in 15 minutes. If you guys have an idea, go ahead and put it in on the Scott Lee Heating Mic Drop feature on the 101 ESPN app. That 101 ESPN app is free to download, and it is sponsored by Dobbs Tire and Auto Centers. Coming up next, though, that was a scheduled loss for the Cardinals last night. We'll get into why next year on 101 ESPN.
1: 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It's the U.S. men's soccer team. 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All the details can be found at 101ESPN.com. Excited to see you guys at Cybergs, BK, and Michelob Ultra for the U.S. men's national team in the World Cup.
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0: Alex and T1 on BK. Just saw this over on Twitter. Alex, our guy David Pagnotta said, it sounds like in talking to people around the league, something big is happening with the Toronto Maple Leafs. Said it would be a holy bleep moment for people if they make it happen. And Austin said Matthews. He does not think that it involves Connor Hellebuyck.
1: Well, I mean, so they've had lots of talk of Morgan Riley and Brandon Carlo of trying to move them out. But if you're talking a holy bleep trade, that's a Matthews or a Nyes or a Nylander trade.
0: It's got to be,
2: number
0: right?
2: one pick?
1: No, they basically set their sights on McKenna. Like, they've told McKenna,
2: they did,
1: we're drafting
2: the Blues
1: you.
2: Called and said, here's four firsts and we'll put in something else as well.
1: I don't... I'm
2: Marinko. That's yeah.
1: I think it'd be more of a roster player because I think they're probably turning into, hey, we're going in this direction. We're rebuilding. They've told McKenna, we're drafting you. Now, you could go back on that, obviously, but like they've taken him out. They've wined and dined him. So I can't imagine it'd be that.
2: Fingers crossed under the table the whole time.
1: Could they be trading?
0: Is there anything the Blues could offer that would push them off of that?
1: Off of the pick?
0: Neighbors?
1: No, it would have to be Holloway or Snuggerud.
2: And the four first?
1: Yeah. Because you'd have to replace what they're thinking they're getting in Gavin McKenna and give them the four first-round picks.
0: And the four first-round picks alone are worth getting up to like five.
1: Yeah, but you got to think irrationally, and that's what a team's

0: come here more than Matthews or Nyes will come. Well, Nyes has no chance. Yeah. He's Swedish, man. Come on. Like, they're acquiring as many Swedish players as possible.
1: I didn't think about that.
0: He's Swedish.
1: What if that's the move?
0: What if they get Nylander and Pettersson and we just get a full-on Team Sweden?
1: Great.
0: I know. Sweden's always good in the world.
1: sounds good to me.
0: If it's a holy-ish move, to me, that's Matthews, Nylander, or Nyes.
2: Somebody on the text line said rumors are out there that Toronto could be trading Matthews to San Jose for 2-9 in Will Smith.
0: That's what I think would be a holy-ish because they get McKenna.
1: Yeah, that's the correct response, T-Bone.
0: That, if they can get the second overall pick and draft McKenna and a defenseman...
2: Or McKenna and Stenberg. Screw it.
0: And then get a defenseman at 9. Like, that's them going, bleep it, we're done with this.
2: And they've got Will Smith as a second-line center for them in that scenario.
0: Yeah, and Matthews would approve a trade to San Jose, that's for sure. If Matthews is available and on the Blues, I'm calling him like 11, 15, 16, and 29.
2: But
0: let's go.
2: But you can't beat 2-9 in Will Smith.
0: No, you absolutely can't. And San Jose doesn't acquire 9 without a bigger move coming on their end.
2: So that would be
0: a holy-ish move.
2: There's so many different scenarios that could play out with
0: San
2: all of this.
0: San Jose, if they could just figure out what to do with goalie because their goaltending was ass last year, God, they're going to be a fun team to watch.
2: So we'll get to the Cardinals here in just a little bit.
0: It's fine, man. Today is a day of Blues.
3: Yeah, we'll summarize. Scheduled loss. Bullpen was fried. Like they never
2: big night for Libby. Big night for Libby tonight.
0: Yeah. Leahy looked good.
3: Yeah.
2: What are they planning here, Alex?
0: A holy-ish move.
2: I mean, you have so much capital to play with. You've got all the picks that we've been talking about, but you also have prospects, if you want to go that route. You have roster players right now that we've been discussing for a year and a half as potential trade assets. I don't think Thomas should be included in that, but I'll go ahead and throw Colton Parayko into that mix. I think Jordan Binnington absolutely should be in that mix, and he's only got a modified no-trade clause, so it's a 10-team trade list for him, so he can't block every team in the NHL. I will go ahead and throw in now. I don't think they're going to make this move, but I think Jake Neighbors is a really good asset if they decided to go make a holy bleep move, and Pugh Suter is another asset where, hey, man, if you go to the right team, he's a Swiss Army knife, 30 years old, on a more than reasonable $4 million contract, and he can't block a trade anywhere. So that's a good asset as well that you could use as a filler or a throw-in in a deal to sweeten the pot. What's the plan here, Alex? As you kind of have gone through all of these different versions, what do you think is happening here?
0: So go through this with me real quick, guys, because you mentioned guys that probably aren't available. Like, to me, this is the list that I would say Doug Armstrong and Alex Steen are saying, no way, these guys aren't going anywhere.
2: Okay.
0: Holloway, Thomas, Snuggerud. Everyone agree?
3: I agree.
0: I would put Neighbors on this list.
2: I would not.
0: I would because of what Doug said they want their identity to be, and I think they value what Neighbors brings more than what the points are.
2: I think you could get somebody that is a better version of Jake Neighbors if you include him in a deal. And I'm talking like that style. Like Matthew Nyes is a Jake Neighbors style of player, but he's better and he's a little younger. So if you could get that, and he's got built-in chemistry, having already played with Jimmy Snuggerud, and now your top line is Nyes, Snuggy, and Thomas, I think that's the kind of move you have to look at. And I say that as somebody that loves Jake Neighbors. I would not be looking to move him, but he's on a reasonable contract. He's young. He's cost-controlled. He doesn't have trade protection. If you get a huge deal and somebody says, we need Neighbors to be a part of this thing or it's off, I am not completely dismissing that idea on the surface.
0: Totally understandable. Side note, somebody texted in a believe it or not scenario. That's tomorrow, but they said believe it or not, if McMichael's comp is Barbie, BK's ready to trade him. Believe it. Okay.
2: Not until he gets expensive and they can't resign him.
0: So beyond
2: because
0: Neighbors,
2: they've got to keep William Nylander.
0: Because of what they said, I think I'd put Carboneau on this list.
2: I wouldn't.
0: I think they'd view Carboneau as a piece that's a part of it.
3: I'd put him on that list the way they talk about him.
0: Broberg's on this list.
2: Agreed. Yes, absolutely.
0: And then I'd put Adam Juracek on this list because of the value of the defenseman, and then Joel Hofer's on this list.
2: I agree.
0: Is that about it? And I know Neighbors is debatable. Carboneau's debatable. You got to put some wingers on there, and I think those would be
2: the guys. I think Mayhew's probably on that list.
0: Probably
2: now,
0: but I don't think teams are demanding Mayhew.
2: I agree, and that's part of why I think he's not somebody that I would trade, because I don't know that he has the value. Yeah.
0: It's the same with Lindstein. I don't think anybody's calling about him, and I think unless I'm getting a hell of an upgrade, like he's in that spot.
2: I'm open to trading these players, but I don't think somebody's going to value them enough for me to move on from
0: them. I only did that because

0: is like, let's look at who the other guys are on this list. Pius Suter, Pavel Buchnevich, Dalibor. I should have put Dvorsky on this list. Dvorsky's probably on this list. Dalibor Dvorsky.
1: We can have a debate.
2: Me and Timo both looked at each other like, I don't know, man.
0: I think if you get Austin Matthews, I'll go ahead and trade you. We're doing it here. Yeah, but that's an unlikely scenario in my mind.
2: Sure. We're bringing up names that are unlikely. If you have four first-round picks to deal and Dalibor Dvorsky, the names that are going to pop up in those conversations are unlikely names. That's the only way that these things become available for you.
0: I guess that's fair. And then you got...
2: realistically speaking, like the normal route of making a trade, I'm not trading Dalibor Dvorsky, but if some of this stuff... you shake the superstar tree and somebody falls out.
0: I still think those guys they view as like core pieces of what they're wanting to build around. But you're right. Like if somebody's going a crazy trade, you're going for the superstar in that front. But like... all of those other guys on this list, they're pieces that they're willing to trade, and you've got minor league guys and draft picks. So, like, I think this is just a matter of, hey, who do you want? Like, I think there's a real appetite to trade Colton Parayko, even with Kyrou being gone.
2: Agreed.
0: But the deal has to be better than what Buffalo offered last year, and that's where things just because I think they're probably looking at it saying, okay, well, that's what you wanted last year at the deadline. Now you got to up the ante because look at what's going around.
2: Like, oh, I disagree.
0: In my opinion, Parayko's a better defenseman, key word here, than Bo Byram.
2: I agree, but the age plays into this in a huge way.
0: Totally, but cost also helps teams, and you thinking that we still got a good 4 years of this.
2: I would say they view Byram as an ascending asset. He's getting better. Now, people may disagree with this, but clearly Chicago views it that way. Mm-hmm. Parayko is a declining asset.
0: Yeah.
2: Parayko is a guy that is going to get worse over the course of the contract, not better. Yeah. And so you're going to trade significantly less for Colton Parayko than you would for Bo Byram if you're a believer in Byram's skill set, which clearly Chicago is. Otherwise, they don't move on from the number four overall selection.
0: So, like, when you talk about...
2: I would argue, like, the deal that Buffalo sent you, I think that's still kind of what you're looking at for Colton Parayko.
0: And maybe. I mean, they're probably not even doing that with Colton Parayko because I don't think he's accepting a trade there. But I was just going down the path of, like, Anaheim calls and whatever that offer that ESPN put together of a first-round pick and a late first-round prospect, like that's not happening. Like they're going high.
2: I'm not as confident on that.
0: I am.
1: Five first round picks we could trade.
0: But then you don't trade them, and then you're like, now what do we do? But like
2: you have five awesome prospects in your system.
0: That guy's not an awesome prospect. But we don't have
2: 29.
0: No, not.
2: Or what 20, is, what, the, isn't it like that, the 26th overall selection?
0: It's like I'm talking about the prospect that Anaheim was offering in that deal.
1: Oh, I don't really care about him because I can replace him with five other prospects that might rank ahead of him.
0: I think they're.
2: Yeah, and Anaheim had, they had the 18th overall
0: pick. That's still in possession of Washington. Because they traded
2: their pick.
0: I don't think they have a first-round pick, do they?
2: No.
0: Yeah. So this was a 2027 first-round pick that they offered for it. That's not happening in that.
2: Get two firsts next year.
0: No, don't do that. That's a rebuilding team. But like you go through the draft. If you're trying to trade up in the draft, you're going for, in my opinion, McKenna, Stenberg. I don't know if there's an appetite to trade for Malholtra. Maybe there is to upgrade your center position. And then I think you're probably targeting one of those defensemen. So, like, if you can get into the top five, I think that's where they want. Beyond the top five, that's where I don't think the Blues make a move, a big move. Because I think in that front, you could just probably package one first-round pick and a third or two late firsts and move up a tiny bit. So, to me, this comes down to a roster player. And it's just a matter of what's out there. And I mean, we've listed off every possible scenario of a player that could get traded. Now you're just wondering how creative teams can get on the other side and what you could get in return.
2: Blues have four first-round picks, three third-round picks, two fourth-round picks, two fifth-round picks, all available for them to be able to use in any of these kinds of deals. I'll say this. If they like anybody in the free agent class, and I can't imagine they do.
0: Don't.
2: But if they do, they've got, A, a lot of cap space to work with now, and B, they've got the draft capital to make a quick sign-in trade. You know, a lot of these guys are going now for, what was it for Radish, like a fifth-round pick? You just flip a late-round pick, a third, fourth, fifth-round pick for a player, and you get the rights to trade for him before free agency. Yeah. So that's something to keep in mind over the next couple of days as well. Alongside Alex and T-Bone, I'm BK. Coming up next, this is a real seller's market. Were there any trades that were made over the last 24 hours that you look back at and say to yourself, you know what? I wish the Blues would have made that. We'll get into that coming up briefly next year on 101 ESPN.
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0: from the 636, we got this text. Guys, Matthews is turning 29 soon. Blues are not interested in him or Larkin at any price.
1: I would disagree with that on the Matthews front. I don't care if he's 29 years old. The guy can score 70 goals in a season. I'll take that.
0: I think we've become far too rigid in, hey, if a guy's over the age of 27, he's not wanted here in St. Louis. No, if a guy's a superstar, they want him.
1: Yeah. They need experience. I think that's an important factor into all of this. They do have an inexperienced group.
0: They need good players. That's what they need. They need to get more good players. And if you don't believe me on that, listen to Doug Armstrong's interview that he had on the Fastlane the other day. He literally said that.
1: Hell yeah,
0: like in those exact terms, in fact. So I think, yes, they will be targeting younger players in an ideal scenario. Those players are not always available, though. And so if what becomes available to you is, let's say it's a 28-year-old who's under contract or is an RFA, something like that, right? Like you have the ability to get multiple years of control over him. That's not a guy I think they're going to just turn their nose up at because, oh, no, he's 28. If only the guy was 27, a year younger. No, they can go get that guy. He still makes sense with some of their plans for the short and long term. So I wouldn't be so rigid in that line of thinking, personally.
1: Yeah, no, and Doug even said that on the press conference that he had, what was that, a few days ago, where he basically said, like, you know, we look at a 27 and a 28-year-old with term as long as they're a good player that matches our identity. Now, we can have an argument if Matthews matches your identity, because if they want to be a hardworking team, I don't think that's Matthews at times. But I don't really care if you're 29, 28, 31. Like, if you could score 70 goals, I'll put you on my team.
0: All right. So it's 12:31. Your time check brought to you by Clarkson Jewelers, an officially licensed Rolex jeweler. We got to get to Chris Kerber, voice of the Blues, here in just a moment. But
1: Jake DeBrusque talk. Curbs is probably going to be back on that. I'll be ready for it.
0: Antsy. Now it's 16 for DeBrusque.
1: No, it's 11 for him. You got 15 and 16 now.
0: Here are the moves that were made yesterday in the NHL. And a truly all-time great day in the league if you are somebody that is interested in player movement. Kyrou went for a player, a prospect, and a first-round pick. Bo Byram went to Chicago for, sit down, number 4 and number 45 and a defenseman.
1: If you want entertaining, T-Bone was right. Go look at the Blackhawks comments on their tweet when they acquired Byram.
2: Gold.
1: Oh, man, that's a terrible trade by Davidson.
0: Ottawa decided to pivot. They go get William Eklund, and they give up the number 9 overall pick and two prospects in the deal for Eklund.
1: I don't like that move, but I also... I think I need to wait and see. I don't like it for the Ottawa side. Like I don't think Eklund's that good of a player, and I think you're trading a 9th overall pick for a guy to try and replace a winger that, in my opinion, is a 20-goal scorer. But I also would say let's wait and see what the rest of this looks like, because I think another move could happen for San Jose.
0: And then the last deal yesterday, of significance at least, Simone Nemec, who we've mentioned a million different times, went to the Flames in return. They get two first-round picks, a second-round pick, and a prospect. So the prices are sky high right now for players, especially young guys with term. If you've got that, it carries its weight in gold currently. Did you have any FOMO after seeing the prices that were out there, Alex? Like, did you think to yourself, man, wish the Blues paid that kind of an asset for Bo Byram, or wish the Blues were able to get Simone Nemec for that price? Was there anything that you felt like they missed out on yesterday?
1: No, because I don't think any of those guys really made sense for the price that was paid. Like, the best of those, in my opinion, was Simone Nemec, because to me, that's a smart move by Calgary to trade two future first-round picks for a guy that is, like, already established now. And you get a potential top-pair defenseman. But I don't know if I liked Nemec, and I still think that's a little bit of a pricey one. I liked the idea of Byram, not for the 4th overall pick. I mean, that's the equivalent of you trading 11, 15, and 16 to get Bo Byram, and I'm not doing that. I don't think Byram's good defensively, and he wants to be a top-pair guy. So, no, I don't really have FOMO for any of these guys that were traded, because I don't think that's the level that the Blues should go to with all of their picks. I think they need to go higher than what these guys are. The question is, how high can you get with all of these options?
0: We'll talk about that with Chris Kerber, voice of the Blues, when he joins us on the other side here on 101 ESPN.
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15: Tanner Hendrickson here with the Sports Center update brought to you by Saliga Heating and Cooling. 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
0: Hoping to be joined by the voice of the Blues, Chris Kerber, momentarily here on 101 ESPN. He's got a lot going on today as well, so we will see if he's able to catch up with us today. If not, probably catch up with him on Friday here on BK and Ferrario. At 1 o'clock, the Cardinals have a big announcement coming up. Derek Gould reporting of the St. Louis Post-Dispatch that the announcement is expected to address Bill DeWitt III's rising role within the club, also other promotions or changes that could be planned within the leadership structure of the Cardinals. We'll have that for you in its entirety here on 101 ESPN coming up at 1 o'clock. Alex Jordan Kyrou is speaking to some of the local media right now. Jeremy Rutherford tweeting out a couple of these quotes from Kyrou. He was asked whether or not he was looking for a move. JR kind of referenced that. He said, quote, "Not really looking. I've loved St. Louis. I've loved playing there. I've said it before. I had a great time there and a lot of great memories in my career. Sometimes people just need a fresh start and a change of scenery."
1: I agree with that. And I mean, you know, Doug kind of said that, you know, both sides were probably looking for a change of scenery, and you know, Jordan kind of lost that role with the Blues. I don't know if Kyrou was upset about not being a top line player. I think there's probably more disappointment from Kyrou's side that he's not on the number one power play unit and that he's not getting late game opportunities to, you know, tie the game. But there's reasoning behind that. We've seen those happen in the past. But I just think for Kyrou's sake, when you're 28 years old, there is a little bit of, look, it might just be best for me to go elsewhere. Like, as much as I love St. Louis, and I think he does really love St. Louis, it's hard to be a goal scorer in a city that people don't like you because you don't play defense and not score goals. So like now you get to go somewhere. And like I said, some guys just prefer to be behind the scenes. Some guys just want to be the guy that you're not talking about all the time. And Washington might be that guy.
15: And he may not have to be that if you believe the reports that are coming out now from Darren Dreger and Elliot Friedman. Darren Dreger just tweeting, with 8 years term still an option and a sign and trade involving Alex Tuch is definitely likely. And according to Elliot Friedman, has speculated the Cavs are considered the front runner. So if that's the case, then he definitely doesn't have to deal with the pressure of being a guy that has to do too much.
1: It's a smart move by the Capitals, too. Like, if you think about it, they're a little bit more advanced in where the Blues are at in terms of their timeline. Plus, they have to replace Alex Ovechkin for a competitive team.
0: Long term.
1: So, like, I mean, it's a smart move. Kyrou's a depth piece. Now, Tuch comes in, and that's the guy that's supposed to produce. Because you're going to pay a guy $12-plus million, who, by the way, disappeared in the playoffs for Buffalo. You don't produce, you're in trouble at that spot.
0: Kyrou might be a third line winger for them.
1: Could be. If they could talk, absolutely, because they've got the Protest brothers, who's won the center. Mm-hmm. They've got Leonard. They've got Wilson.
0: Yep.
1: If you get Alex Tuch, there's four top four wingers right there. So Kyrou's probably a third liner on that list.
0: Yep.
1: And a second power play, by the way.
0: Play him with Tom Wilson. Put him on the same line as Tom Wilson.
1: Or the Protest brothers. Both are like 6'5", 220 pounds. Yeah.
0: I think he's in a really good spot there, man.
15: I thought you were going to say trade Kyrou.
1: To get Tuch? Yeah. Hey, want to go to Buffalo?
0: I think he's in a really good spot there.
1: Yeah.
0: I think that's the exact kind of situation that I would like to see him in. Now, I do wonder about the center spot there. They don't have great options down the middle.
1: Strom, Pierre-Luc Dubois, and I don't even know. Oh, Protest is the other one.
0: Sortif,
1: yeah, who they have. Sortif's a good piece, but like he's a third or fourth line. They don't have a number one center. That's their problem. Like Pierre-Luc Dubois is if he's on his game, a really good number two. I think Dylan Strome's a really good number two, and Protas looks like he's going to be a stud as like a second line center. They're going to fall into the same problem that not Carolina. God, who's the team that we talked all postseason of like they don't Minnesota? Have a number one center. Yes, Minnesota. Mm. That's where they're going to fall short of like they just don't have a number one guy that you can throw out there.
0: Yeah.
1: Which I wouldn't be going after Tuch if I'm them. I think I'd be exploring like a center to upgrade it.
0: Center. There's not any center.
15: It's probably one of those where this is a what everybody's feeling in the NHL. There's not enough centers out there, so what are we going to do? We're
1: going to
15: have our wingers boost up the center. Yeah, I mean, that's smart. What Minnesota did, right? Yeah. I mean, because I'm with you. They didn't have a number one center, but they would have this guy called Kaprizov that could make anybody look like a number one center.
1: It's why I would explore and still believe I would explore the Pettersson deal, because centers aren't out there. And if I could get a 27-year-old with the right change of scenery for a very low price, I'll take that chance.
0: Man, especially now that you have 16... If I can get Pettersson for like 15
1: and still draft 11, 16, and 29 and potentially still move up in the draft.
0: Exactly.
1: I would like do
0: if
1: it,
0: I could, if I could get Pettersson for 15 and like maybe a third round pick, 15 and a third, something like that. Or maybe it's 15 and two thirds or 15 and two thirds and a prospect, whatever. Like I'm open to any of that stuff, especially if there's some kind of retention that is involved in somebody, one of those kinds of deals. And then you're able to use 29 along with 16 to move up. So I'm picking at 11 and 12 maybe. And that's what I get. I get 11 and 12 and Pettersson with at my $9 million. I feel like that's a pretty good way to go. Because now I've potentially got Pettersson down the middle. I just added another piece down the middle who can play center and has at least a depth option for you in Connor McMichael. I also now have the ability to draft potentially a winger, and I could draft a defenseman. Boom, I'm set up, man.
1: And again, it doesn't work at $8 million, $9 million, where the cap's headed. I'll take that as long as he's not a locker room liability. And I sent you guys this clip that Thomas Strantz, they did an interview with a former teammate of Pettersson, Yannick Hansen, who was on the show, and he told him, he's like, yeah, I'm not going to pay $11.6 million for Elias Pettersson, because like, there are problems there. But he's like, if we're talking 8 or 9 million, he's still a guy that in the worst case scenario is going to give you 60 points and is a good defensive center. And for what T-Bone just said and what you said of like, there's just not a lot of centers out there, it's why I would take a chance on it.
0: Yeah, I think he makes a ton of sense for where the Blues are at right now, the lack of center options that they have, just the lack of immediate help for that spot. And I know some people have said, like, hey, guys, McMichael is a decent defensive player. There's a whole lot out there that suggests that that has not been the case thus far. I think he plays with a little more physicality than what Kyrou did, and so it may look better. But everything from Washington suggests this is a guy that gets lost in his own zone at times, and he's more of an offensive contributor than a defensive player and might be best on the wing long term. So if you could have Thomas, Pettersson, Dvorsky down the middle, I think that's the ideal scenario for the St. Louis Blues.
1: Yeah, I it's a risk, and I'm totally aware that it could hurt you, but I will trust the front office if you have the conversations and feel like, hey, we think this was more about Vancouver and the teammates around him more than it was Pettersson, so you take a chance with that.
15: I'm still out on Pettersson.
1: We know, buddy.
15: No way on earth would I do it. I understand the lack of depth in this. I mean, the whole idea of the front office, no, I'm out. He's not a guy you want to bring into a locker room that already has question marks and a team that's teetering on the midst of being in a rebuild. I'm more in on the idea that we've talked about of taking huge swings with those four picks and trading up to two or whatever it may be, Matthews, Nylander, whatever it may be. Just keep me out of the Pettersson conversation. Vancouver calls, I go, nope, no thanks, we're out. We don't want him.
1: You're crazy, man. Crazy. Crazy.
15: So it doesn't work here, and then you'll be talking to me and saying, boy, T-Bone was right on that
1: $9 million, and let's say it's the, like TBK mentioned, the 16th overall pick. And worst case scenario, he's a silent individual, not a locker room problem, but he's never an 80-point player. He's at best a 70-point producer, but he's good defensively. You're telling me you're done with that?
15: I don't believe he can't be a locker room problem. So I'm out. I don't, it's not even the asset, right? I mean, I've got four first-round picks.
1: You don't like giving guys second chances, T-Bone.
15: Well, I'm okay with giving second chances. My concern is I think this is one of those to where he created the problem in Vancouver.
0: I find it really funny that T-Bone consistently says the locker room doesn't matter. And in this scenario, it's not the capital you're giving up. It's that guy's a locker room problem. And that's what's holding T-Bone back. As somebody who consistently says, I don't care about the locker room dynamics.
1: That is the thing I'm struggling with here, T-Bone.
15: To be fair, he also hasn't been as effective on the ice of lately. And what we talked to Thomas Drance about yesterday was the guy has compete issues at times. He's dealt with injuries. He hasn't been the same guy he was 2 years ago when they were good. And he was the guy that ended up leading to these problems in the locker room.
1: But if you're in a bad place...
15: Like, I think that's four things
1: right
15: there.
1: But if you're in a bad... The injury thing is right. Like, I don't know the injury front. You'd have to check in on that. But, like, if you're in a bad place where you don't get along with the people you work with, your bosses are changing all the time, you have no direction... It's hard to go out there and compete every single night.
15: They have no direction because he helped lead to JT Miller leaving and Quinn Hughes being miserable.
1: JT Miller was part of the problem.
15: Okay, he also helped create the problem, right?
1: But we're blaming one side in this. Like, there's always two sides to this problem. What if JT Miller was a bigger issue?
15: I have no plans to figure that out because that's Vancouver's problem.
0: It could be your problem, though. And even in his
1: price of a 16th overall pick.
0: And even in his bad seasons where we're saying he was awful, he was good defensively and he put up 50 points.
1: And
0: that's a good number two center, man. How many number two centers across the NHL are better than that? Show them to me. Because it isn't, you cannot find very many of them. Think about what the Blues got for Braden Schenn, who we would all agree, great guy in the locker room, like his style of play, can perform in the playoffs, but he is a diminishing asset over this age, 6 years older, I think, than Elias Pettersson, and he was producing less than Elias Pettersson by the end. And think about what the Blues got for that. Now you're telling me I can get Elias Pettersson at $8-9 million, good defensively, can put up 50-plus points, and that's like on a bad side of things, and could be better than that. It could be in the Selke conversation. I could have a top nine that's Holloway, Thomas, Snuggerud, McMichael, Pettersson, Neighbors, Booch, Dvorsky, and one of Berggren or Suter.
1: And Carbonneau coming.
0: Pretty good.
1: And
0: I've still just got 11 and 15. Get out of here, T-Bone. You're nuts, man. All right, coming up next, the Junk Drawer here on 101 ESPN.
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0: Have the tweet from the St. Louis Cardinals. We have been mentioning all day long. They have a press conference coming up here in less than 10 minutes. You'll be able to hear that on 101 ESPN. Derek Gould reported yesterday that the news conference is expected to address Bill DeWitt III's rising role within the club and other promotions or changes that are planned within the leadership structure. Those changes have now been announced via social media. The Cardinals announced the following promotions to the organization's executive leadership today. Bill DeWitt III has been named CEO of the Cardinals. Anuk has been named the president of baseball operations. Excuse me. The president.
1: Whoa!
0: I apologize. That was a slip of the tongue.
1: Whoa! What times roll then? This
0: I
1: press
0: apologize.
1: Conference is like, massive.
0: The president of business operations.
1: Oh,
0: I went
1: man.
0: Into autopilot there, and I am very sorry. That was a significant misstep.
15: I was not paying attention at all. There was baseball. That's the new guy. I went, whoa.
1: By the way, BK will be there tonight for the World Cup game. First pitch at what time, BK?
0: That's tomorrow.
1: Oh, wait. Today's not Thursday?
0: Now, this part I do find interesting, and I'm frankly a little surprised by, based upon the calling of this press conference. Alongside these promotions, Bill DeWitt Jr. will continue in his role as chairman and principal owner. So I will be interested to see kind of what these roles, how this breaks down. Is this part of a transition plan to Bill DeWitt III?
1: I feel like this is kind of like a money thing to where you got to like casually ease into it, maybe?
0: I don't know. I would have thought my speculation, Alex, yesterday was they're probably announcing Bill DeWitt III will transition into the primary ownership role, and Anuk will take on most of those previous responsibilities that were Bill DeWitt III's under his purview. That's what I thought today was going to be about. And maybe it is, and that's just not what this tweet says, but I don't know.
1: Yeah.
0: I don't know exactly what this means other than just a change in labels.
1: This kind of feels like
0: titles.
1: The third is just going to be making the final decisions, but Junior still wants to be involved as he can. Because that would make the most sense, right? Like, you've dedicated your entire life to this. You still want to be involved with it. It's just no longer, hey, you're the final decision maker. We want the third to be the final decision maker and everything, but we still want Junior a part of it. That would be my assumption with all of this.
0: We'll get more details on this coming up
1: Heim
0: here.
1: Losing his job is wild, man. Let's talk more about that. Did they give him special projects?
0: He's going to be hanging out with Gersh. Gersh was at a game the other day.
15: Did he? Was?
0: I think he's still legitimately involved.
1: Michael Gersh follows me on Twitter. I don't think it's the real Michael Gersh, but somebody follows me. He's got a blue check mark.
15: There is a one out there.
1: He's got a blue check mark.
15: I've seen that one tweet multiple times. I'm like, oh, hey, Mike. Oh,
1: just like, what's a Nook's background in terms of making trades?
15: That was an all-time.
1: Transactions.
15: Small blunder.
0: That was not as bad, though, as Alex saying that Petro had re-signed.
1: Oh, yeah, that one was bad.
0: And announced it. Do you remember? You were here for this.
1: This was Rins and BK.
0: Yeah.
15: I think at the time I was producing the breaking news sounder.
1: I was so antsy.
0: He played the breaking news sounder, announced that Petro had re-signed with the Blues, and announced his previous contract extension from like 5 years prior. It was amazing.
1: I was ready to break some news.
15: I have the breaking news sounder up here on a deck, as we call it, on the board here.
1: Heim just lost his job.
15: The moment he said that, I nearly did go up there and click the button.
1: Also, you see how BK throws me under the bus for, forget about my mistake. Alex had a bigger one.
0: Remember when he couldn't remember Andy Dalton's
1: That wasn't a mistake. That was radio gold, man. Ryder still laughs about that.
0: Oh, it was so good. One of my favorite all-time updates.
1: Oh, man. That was when they were entertaining, right, T-Bone?
0: It is 12:56. Your time check brought to you by Clarkson Jewelers, an officially licensed Rolex jeweler. Coming up on the other side, we will hear from the Cardinals. They are going to explain what these promotions mean. Bill DeWitt III named CEO, Anouk named President of Business Operations. We'll hear from the Cardinals when they have their announcement coming up next year on 101 ESPN.
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0: team's gonna be.
1: It's like, oh my god, guys, it's not here. We don't have it.
0: It's only 12:59, T-Bone. We got time.
2: I don't really care about this press conference.
3: It could have been an email.
2: Yeah.
3: Technically, it was.
2: Seeing everything that was kind of leading up to this, and they did send out the press release. I'm like, man, this definitely could have been an email.
3: BK gets excited, though. He's like, we're going to carry the whole email, and we're going to react to it.
2: We're going to have a three-segment hour.
3: We're going to talk about it.
2: All right, hey, man. He's going to talk.
3: Blue's got 4 first-round picks. Let's get into that.
2: Yeah, I'm wanting to talk more about that.
0: We will get into that coming up later in this hour. By the way, they have 4 first-round picks. The Blues in the first round are going to be one of the biggest headliners of the night, no matter what they decide to do with those picks, whether they make them or they trade them. And Alex Ferrario with Donnie Fandango from the Last Minute Blues podcast will be hosting a special 101 ESPN NHL draft show. Blues loaded with picks. Alex and Donnie have you covered. They've got instant analysis, special guests, and reaction all night long. 101 ESPN's NHL draft coverage begins on Friday night starting at 6, and it is supported by Jules on Hampton.
4: Frank Saravalli saying that if it's not Bobrovsky, then who? To me, the biggest name is Jordan Binnington.
0: You talking about for Florida?
4: Mm-hmm.
0: That makes sense.
4: Man.
0: What would they give, though?
4: That's the thing. They don't even have their pick anymore. What did they got, what, the 25th pick back for Brady Tkachuk? Or no, they didn't even get a pick back for Brady Tkachuk.
0: No.
4: Yeah, no. Yeah, I don't know. I don't see that happening unless you're getting like Lundell back.
0: Cool.
4: And let's you're sending them the 11th overall pick or something like that, which
0: sounds great.
4: In on, but I don't think that one's going
0: to
4: happen.
0: Yeah, I think that's the kind of thing. It would have to be part of a bigger package, in my opinion, if you're going to have
4: three-team trade.
0: Like that.
4: Binnington going to Florida, other team getting something from Florida, and the Blues getting the best piece back and all of that. Yeah, I don't see that one happening in this front.
0: Yeah, I don't either. I just maybe they have some kind of a prospect that we're unfamiliar with that the Blues would be interested in.
4: Their pipeline's not that great, though. That's the thing. It's like, I think their pipeline was like bottom 5 in the NHL going into this past season, and they just traded their best asset in that Semeskovich that they moved on from. So, like, I don't know what they have other than NHL roster. And, like, Evan Rodriguez's name has been brought up. I don't think he's a piece that the Blues would be interested in because not really a difference maker and is up there in age. So I think for how much we've talked about age, you got to have a difference maker if he's a little bit older rather than just go get the guy to plug and play somewhere. So the 9th overall pick made the most sense to me because the Blues are going to be aggressive. And how much did the Panthers want to get desperate? I don't know if they've got anything in this front.
0: T-Bone, scale of 1 to 10, how nervous are you right now?
4: Do you think this is because they're trying to figure out what Heim's role is now that he lost his president of baseball operations role? If you missed the segment, he didn't lose it. BK misspoke. It's fine. We're just going to keep making sure BK knows.
2: I am
4: knows.
2: Not worried. I'm at a 2.
0: If you're tuning in right now and you're wondering, hey, why are these schmucks talking?
2: It's hot as hell in here.
0: And we are not hearing from the Cardinals. It is because they have not yet started the stream. So we are waiting the announcement from the St. Louis Cardinals. The news today, Bill DeWitt III will take over some bigger roles within the Cardinals organization. Anouk will be taking on the role of president of business operations for the Cardinals. Here are the Cardinals making said announcement.
5: Significant opportunities ahead of us as we continue to strengthen our connection with fans, navigate changes in the media landscape, and continue to push our team to be best in class at everything we do. Since joining the Cardinals, Anouk has taken on increasing responsibility across the organization, and he's become involved in all aspects of the business. He has earned the trust and respect of people throughout the organization, and he's positioned to help us navigate some of our most important priorities and opportunities in the years ahead. I'm excited about this group and the future of the Cardinals. And now I'll turn it over to Anouk.
6: Thanks, Bill. I want to start with a few thank yous. First, thank you to the DeWitt family for your trust, for your dedication to this organization, and for your support of what we're building here. Thank you to Heim for your partnership over the last year. Thank you to my amazing teammates here at the Cardinals for everything that you do for our fans. It is a privilege to work alongside a group of people that are as dedicated and as committed to this organization and to our fans as you. And of course, thank you to my family, in particular my wife, without whom I would not be up here today. I am deeply honored to take on this responsibility. I understand the weight that comes with it. And the standard that's been set by those who've held this role before me. I am clear-eyed about where we are as an organization and what we need to do, but more than that, I'm incredibly excited about what we're building toward. St. Louis means a great deal to me. I first came here in college when I attended Wash U, and now I'm raising my family here, my wife and I are. And being a part of this community has really reinforced how special it is and how much the Cardinals mean to people here. You know, you see it in the way that people talk about this team. You see it in how it shows up in everyday life and how it brings people together. You know, it's really a part of who people are. And there's both a pride and an expectation that comes with that. And I want to make sure I'm speaking directly to our fans here. You know, the last few years for many of you haven't just been about where we finished in the standings. It's been about how it's felt along the way. And this season has felt different. I think it's given us a glimpse into what the future can look like. But the expectation here has always been excellence, both on the field and off the field. And our job is to live up to that standard. And it starts with how we operate as an organization. So the question is, how do we get there? Well, Haim, you've heard Haim talk about getting back to what has driven success here for more than 100 years, drafting and developing the right way. That's how the Cardinals build winning teams. But just as important has always been the support of this fan base. It's the families who make the drive in from across the region, parents and grandparents passing down the tradition to the next generation. The way that our fans show up night after night, that's when the Cardinals are at their best. And, you know, that support is not something that we can assume. We have to earn it every single day. And that means putting our fans at the center of every decision we make and every action we take. You know, that's the focus of our business organization. And so my job is to make sure that this is an organization that is aligned, that is disciplined, that is accountable, one that can support a consistent winner on the field and can earn the trust and respect of our fans. And that's going to show up in how we make decisions and how we work together and ultimately how we deliver for our fans every day, because that's what you deserve. So it's our job to give you a reason to show up, to make coming to the ballpark an experience that's worth your time and your money, to make it easy to stay connected to this team and to make sure that Cardinals baseball matters to the next generation of fans. We're going to approach this with urgency. We are going to be clear and consistent in how we move forward. And just as importantly, we're going to listen, because putting our fans at the center means acting on what we hear. So over the last 2 years, we've already begun this work. We're going to keep building on it. There's work ahead of us. We understand that. But there's also a real opportunity ahead of us. We all know what the Cardinals can be at their best. That's what we're building towards. And ultimately, that matters. It matters to this organization. It matters to this city. And it matters to every one of our fans. And we're ready, and we're going to get after it. So I'm excited. Thank you for your time. And I think with that, we'll open it up for questions.
7: Bill III, thank you for your remarks. Congratulations, Bill III, and enough on your new titles, and wish you much success, certainly in your positions and obviously for the entire organization here in St. Louis. So with that, we will open questions. If you raise your hand again, I'll call on you, and just let us know if you're directing a question to Jeff Jones.
8: 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What makes things different for you from a day-to-day perspective?
9: What changes?
8: For your day-to-day operations in terms of your relationship with the team and you being the chairman of the team, does anything change, I suppose, with the announcements today?
9: Well, I stay in, nothing's really changed. I stay in touch with, obviously, Bill III. Baseball stays in touch with me. And I talk all the time, so, you know, I may or may not be here, but I'm here in spirit and available 24/7. So, you know, I'm in touch with all the things we're looking to do, and, you know, it's working out pretty well.
7: Great.
10: Bill, What is the single most important thing you've gotten out of watching your father run this franchise? What's your biggest takeaway from his career that you'll try to do?
5: We were meeting with employees before this, and I got that question, and I touched on the fact that his passion for the game was just literally part of his DNA. When we got involved 30 years ago, I would watch games with him, and he would have insights into what was going on in the game that I was like, how did you know that? Or that's not what I was thinking, you know. But and so I think just that passion for it and the passion for the day-to-day interest in how the organization is evolving, especially young players, being just excited about, you know, when a player hits three home runs or four home runs down in the AAA is maybe somebody hitting one up here. So I would say that's the big one.
11: I know you touched on this in your comment. I'd like to ask you and also Bill III about this, because the timing of this, especially where the industry is writ large, you just saw the team through the turbulence of the regional sports network collapse. There's a CBA coming up. I wonder how you guys see this as an entry point for both for you at these positions, and what the next 12 to 24 months could look like in the industry, and how that could impact the Cardinals.
5: I'll start. Yeah, I think we really liked the model that we sort of stumbled on with Haim, where he came in, he was sort of a free agent, and we snapped him up, and he consulted for a year, and then obviously last year made a number of changes in the organizational structure during Mo's last year, and that seemed to work well, and Nook kind of similarly had a good runway here. And so it made sense, given that he had, you know, shown that leadership capabilities during his previous, you know, 2 years plus. So that kind of drove it from my point of view.
12: Yeah, and I think as much as today's announcement formalizes new titles, this has been very much an evolution in terms of responsibilities, you know, starting with Haim taking on his position. And I mean, all four of us have, you know, kind of been working in a model in terms of how we're collaborating on decisions, that it's not going to be the case that tomorrow is just a brand new operating model. This has very much been an evolution. So I think that answers your first question. And then, yeah, I think on the second point, you know, there's always challenges you're dealing with. And that's just kind of part of it feels like operating in the modern world. The media landscape is changing. How fans and consumer behavior is evolving is changing. And part of the role is to stay on top of that and to evolve with the fans. And that's very much what we're focused on. And I think there's a lot of cool opportunities that we've talked about, some of which we've implemented. Some of which we've only talked about that we'll be focused on in terms of ultimately fulfilling our purpose of connecting with our fans and allowing them to feel close to Cardinals baseball.
5: And, you know, it is a CBA year, so things can change in the whole landscape. But just being ready for a lot of different types of scenarios is one of the things we've worked on. And I think everybody needs to work on just scenario planning.
13: Benjamin? For Bill Jr., you won two World Series. Obviously a lot of great years in between there, but to win a championship twice, can you put into words what that means to you and your franchise?
9: Well, everybody aspires to winning the World Series, and we've been fortunate enough to have two of those, and we've been there additional times, so you know, my age, I can look back and as well as look forward and know that, you know, this is a great baseball town, and it's helped continue the baseball spirit to have one like that. One other thing I would point out, which probably most of you know, I know Derek would know this, my father started with the Cardinals in 1913, so our family goes back pretty far, and we're all in. We just had lunch with our grandson, who happens to work for the Cardinals. So, you know, we're excited about not only what's occurred to date, but what the future is.
14: Randy? Nick, you've mentioned a couple of times connecting with your fans, and obviously connecting is different than it was in 96 or 06 or 16. How do you connect with fans now?
12: Yeah, I mean, it is certainly different, and I think you have to connect in different ways. You know, the media landscape has become much more fragmented. There are people that still read the newspaper, and there's people that watch YouTube videos, and everything in between. There's people that stream the game. There's people that watch on cable, you know, the way they have watched for many years. There's people that just watch social media highlights and clips, you know, not even clips of the game, but behind the scenes content that showcases what players are doing and thinking when they're not playing baseball. And I think what's important in all of that is we need to understand how our fans are connecting with, interacting with our brand, whether that's online or in the broadcast or when they're coming to the game, and recognize that our fans are not a monolith. You know, we have fans that have young kids and young families. We have fans that have been diehard Cardinal fans for 80 years and have held season tickets for generations. There's people that are coming for a fun night out with their friends or to close a business deal. And we have to understand how we can provide value.

0: which is an attempt to create a more lively and dynamic atmosphere on Friday nights at the ballpark. And that's primarily, like when we conceptualized it, it was primarily how do we get younger fans here on a Friday night. It's turned into, it's not just young fans that want to have fun on a Friday night, and that's great. That's another way to engage with people. And we have fans that just come for the social experience of being in Budweiser Terrace on a Friday night. So that's one example. This year we launched an initiative on Sundays called Kids Sundays, where we are trying to create an experience for kids, families with young kids, that is beyond the baseball game, both pre-game and into the game. There's activities from ice cream Sundays, which we've done for a long time, our hot dog and soda program, which we've done for a long time. But we've enhanced that with other activities and things that kids would find interesting. And really the recognition, I can speak to this having young kids who have a much shorter attention span than I do, of it's hard to go to anything for 3 hours with a four-year-old, or in my case, four and nine-year-old. And there's got to be something that breaks it up. And so that's another example of what we're doing. We've been really focused on fan value. We know that we need to deliver value. And I think that's different than, talking about ticket prices. It's for the price you pay, you need to feel like you got your money's worth or more than that. And that could mean you paid $500 or $5 for your ticket. The statement still needs to hold true.
1: Or going to the Coke section and paying $30 and trying to beat the house with 15.
0: Yeah, there's been some amazing records set in the Coke all-you-can-eat section. But it's finding ways to deliver value to our fans, and that comes in many forms.
2: Derek, did you have one?
3: I did, yeah.
2: Derek and then Randy.
3: Derek,
2: go ahead.
3: For both, you touched on the team's success this summer. I wonder how that might inform decisions here on the near term and also short term, because the team has outperformed expectations and there has been some buzz and response from the fans, both with ticket sales but also with taking their shirts off. I'm wondering how that might inform or even make you think about what's possible with this team, if that accelerates the timeline for contention, how you look at that.
1: Haim's at the table here too, and has a microphone. It's funny because we're already getting those trade deadline questions, and for as long as I've been involved, everybody I've talked to in senior management, baseball, and business has started entertaining trade deadline questions this early. But literally it doesn't start to actually heat up until like a week before, when you kind of are where you are at that decision point time. But for sure, this team has been really fun to watch. We've got a lot of young players who are sort of coming into their own. And I don't know, maybe we're a little ahead, certainly a little ahead of where we thought we were. Still a long way to go this year, right? But if they can keep this up, it could change a little bit how we think about things. But, always hedging on stuff like that is until you get to that actual decision point. You want to add to that?
4: Yeah, I think, from my perspective, obviously, I sat here in the fall, and I've said it a number of times since that, we have, pretty ambitious goals, and we want to make sure that we have a good plan to get there and that we don't get distracted from the things that need to happen in order for us to reach those goals. I still feel that way and still feel as I felt then, shortcuts aren't going to get you where you want to go. But even though I did say that, obviously, when we were willing to make those hard decisions to focus us towards our long-term goals, nothing's changed with that. But at no point are we not going to walk in this building looking to win. I think the cool thing about what's happened to this point, in part because of what we did in the offseason, I think there might be a lesson in this. We did it with a focus on a certain ambition and a certain goal, and that the success that we've come by, I like to think we've come by it honestly. We've come by it not through taking those shortcuts, not through trying to find cheap thrills, but really to try to build something. And we've experienced a lot of success so far along the way. So I do think we have to keep that in mind. Obviously, like Bill said, we've got a lot of time between now and when the deadline action really heats up. Anytime you have a deadline, most of the action

0: is going to happen pretty darn close to that deadline. And, you know, so that may inform some of the opportunities that are available then, and where we stand might inform some of the specific decisions. But I think we want to keep in mind, you know, we want to have this success through building towards something. I think that really, more than characterizing us any one specific way, just keeping in mind what we're building and doing justice to that and trying to win through doing that is really needs to continue to be front and center for us.
1: Bill III, CEO Bill, you've obviously overseen business operations for a long time. Now it's business and baseball. I would assume you have the business operations pretty close, but how close is the baseball model to what your philosophy is right now?
2: Well, like the business, there's been a lot of change, and that change has been accelerating probably over the last 5 years. And I think right now the baseball organization is in good shape with Haim and some of the changes he's made. I don't come into this saying we have to change the following things on the baseball side. I come at it more as somebody that is ready and sort of willing to go a little deeper into the organization on the baseball side than perhaps I have in the past, and just really learn, because I think when you're, you know, I was in this role for 18 years and sort of, you know, everybody in the business side, and so when issues come up, what people's opinions are, you're collecting them, you know where people are coming from. I want to get to that point on the baseball side, which shouldn't take long because I pretty much know most of the people, but haven't collaborated in this significant way down through that organization as I have on the business side. So it's just kind of going a little deeper in that regard and just being very much a patient listener for the time being until I get a little more confident.
1: And then one more, just in terms of, okay, it's 5 o'clock and Haim says an agent needs an answer by 6. Where does the buck stop?
2: I mean, just we're both going to be involved in those conversations. Yeah. Yeah.
3: Okay, we'll go to Greg Palermo and then Ben after.
4: Actually, Randy kind of hit on that. For both DeWitts, how will this be the same as it has been as far as like a trade deadline discussion? How will it be different?
2: Well, with that particular topic, it's just a three-way call is usually how it goes down. like when you think about it, most big decisions are collaborative anyway. I mean, it's very unusual. I mean, I guess some owners have overruled their general managers all the time. I've been seeing that a lot in your case. You have at times done that, but I think, you know, you look at the draft room, and there's many people in the draft room as in this room, you know, it's a collaborative process for all that stuff, particularly the big decisions, to be honest. You want to get everybody's opinion. And usually the opinion has consolidated to the point where Haim or before him, Mo, you know, has a recommendation based on all those opinions. And at that point, you're just kind of double checking and triple checking how that collaborative process has led to that opinion.
5: I'll make a comment on that. I would say we're a draft and build organization, and you know, when the trading deadline comes up, teams have a tendency to, oh, if I get one more guy, I'll give him two of my draft choices. You know, then I can make the playoffs. That's kind of not our model. And, you know, we'll obviously engage at the deadline, but it'll not be for a 2-month, you know, hopeful. It'll be, a good reason to make the deal regardless of where we happen to be.
6: For Bill III, we've chatted about this before, but the idea that Cardinals fans pass down the team to their kids almost like an heirloom, so to speak, the franchise is literally your family's heirloom. Can you describe the, pride in your promotion and what it means to this city for the next, if you will, 50 years or whatever the length of time you want to talk about?
2: Yeah, I mean, I think there are a lot of businesses in St. Louis that are sort of generational. We're sort of a medium-sized town. It feels small sometimes, but we've got great cultural institution. It's big in some respects as well. So I think people in this market are familiar with that pattern. I'm certainly proud of it. I mean, I love pointing out my grandfather's role here, which was here about 20 years as treasurer, worked with Branch Rickey. And that's a point of pride for me. And, you know, we have partners. I think it's important to acknowledge and get their contributions as well. And they've been a key part of our this collaborative approach that we've had on the ownership level, too. So that'll continue. And but it is, yeah, it's pretty cool. I mean, it isn't too often that you see, particularly an organization like this, have that much heritage in one family. And I think it's pretty cool. You know, we were just talking to Chip. Chip helped us with the employee event, Chip Carey. And, I mean, he was talking about his grandfather, and now his kids are involved. And so you have that in baseball, I think. Even in other big sports, but the ones in baseball tend to go way back. Chip's family is like that. It's fun to have that aspect in the announcer ranks, too. And so, yeah, it's a point of pride.
3: To that point, I'd also like to introduce Kathy DeWitt, Bill's wife, and Bill the Third's mom. A big part of this, certainly the DeWitt family and this Cardinal family, over the many, many years that the DeWitts have led our ball club. So, Kathy, thank you, too.
7: All right, that was the Cardinals press conference announcing the new titles. Alex, I don't know how you felt about this, but in hearing that, it sure sounded as though they unofficially announced the transition to Bill DeWitt III.
8: Yeah.
7: Right? Like
8: But nothing's changing.
7: They said that it wasn't that.
8: But nothing's changing.
7: But it very much had the feel of Bill DeWitt III is now running day-to-day operations with the Cardinals. And Bill DeWitt Jr. used to do that, and now he's going to take more of a, like, overview look. If there's big decisions that have to be made, he's going to be obviously somebody that they talk to before any of those decisions are made. But that's my interpretation of the words that were just stated. Do you agree with that?
8: Yeah, that was mine as well. Like, I think he made the comment of I'm only a phone call away. When there's a big decision that comes up, you'll get the call and you'll make the final approval. But everything else is Bill DeWitt III. Junior's just going to go. It's basically early retirement without really being retired because you own the team.
7: Yeah, I think he's associated with it still. I'm sure he's going to have input. But it seems to me that this is DeWitt III is taking on a bigger role. Anouk is going to take on some of his old business responsibilities. And Haim already oversees all of the baseball side of things.
8: Yeah.
7: So that is my guess as to what this is all about. I thought the biggest headline from that was Bill DeWitt Jr. there at the very end saying, I would like to make a comment about that. And then butting in and saying, we'll obviously engage at the deadline, but it will not be for two-month hopefuls, a.k.a. rentals. That, to me, felt significant. Because he does have, as you heard from Bill DeWitt III, veto power.
8: Boy, what a comment.
7: Apparently doesn't happen a lot, but has happened before.
8: And there was an eye roll that went with it, too. Guess somebody's still sour.
7: I found that to be interesting because I think there are some really compelling rentals that could be available for a, relatively speaking, low price at the deadline. And if that's not something that the Cardinals are going to be interested in, I don't know what they're going to do at the trade deadline, man. That really changes the outlook on who they could acquire. Because who are the gonna, like, if you're going to get somebody that's here for the longer term, well, you're gonna have to give up more significant capital to get that player.
8: Well, wasn't that Jordan Montgomery?
7: And that would go against their future.
8: But wasn't Jordan Montgomery a guy that was here for an extra year?
9: Yeah, but I don't know how often, like, that kind of a trade will actually show itself.
8: Which is, I mean, to me,
9: that's possible.
8: I mean, it was like, I mean, you guys reacted to it different. I mean, I heard that and I was like, yeah, that kind of is what I felt like all along. Like, Haim seemed like, I'm not going to be going out there and spending assets in my minor league system for a guy that's going to be here for a couple of months. If I'm making a move, I'm making a move that he's going to be here beyond next season. And that just kind of my personal belief. That's where they were going all along.
9: See,
8: with this.
9: I never thought they were going to be shopping for guys that had control because they are so expensive. My read on the situation.
8: See, I think shopping's the term that I wouldn't use. I think they're just going to be like, hey, if somebody's willing to offer that, we'll listen.
9: And I also don't know, like, if that comment is also referring to, like, hey, if we're not, like, a lock to be a playoff team, then we're definitely not out there going and looking for rentals. Because I think if they are, then I think it makes more sense. But I don't know what to make of that comment, because I always felt that if they were going to buy, it wasn't going to be for control, because it's what BK said. That's when you start to give up significant assets, and that's when you're going into the part of the farm system that I wouldn't think that they would want to be pulling from. It's why I always kept saying, like, Freddie Peralta makes sense, or Robbie Ray would make sense if the Giants sell, because then, like, you're talking about prospects that, like, if you get rid of them, they're almost like lottery tickets, right? And you don't care if you move on from those. And you're hoping that your farm system will then backfill that spot going into next season when that guy walks in free agency.
7: Especially for those bigger market teams, because they don't have the qualifying offer that can get them the second round pick like the Cardinals. Theirs is, I think, after the fourth round.
9: Yeah.
7: So it's a lower bar that you have to clear in order to make it worth their while for a player like a Freddie Peralta. Whereas with the Cardinals, if they are to trade Dustin May, and it's why I don't think he's going to get dealt, they would have to exceed the second round draft pick capital that they would get if he were to decline the qualifying offer in the offseason. So I found that to be maybe the biggest headline, because the rest of it was just like, this is the way that the operations are going to work, which is mostly kind of similar to what it's already been. And it seemed as though they wanted to tamp down what is actually happening here and try to prop up some of the other stuff. All right, so that is the news from the St. Louis Cardinals. There is also some news taking place in the NHL right now. We'll get to that on the other side. Alex, I've got a report coming out about a goalie in the NHL and some potential movement for him. We'll talk about that next here on BK and Ferrario.
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1: Tanner Hendrickson here with a Sports Center update brought to you by Saliga Heating and Cooling. Yesterday, the St. Louis Blues traded Jordan Kyrou to the Washington Capitals. In exchange, they received Connor McMichael, Milton Gastron, and the Washington Capitals' first-round pick at number 16 overall in the 2026 draft. If you missed it earlier today, we carried Doug Armstrong's press conference where he took questions from the media. You can check that out on our podcast page after the show today, 101ESPN.com, or via the free 101 ESPN app. Cardinals also in action later on tonight, 6:45 first pitch. Matthew Liberatore will be on the mound for St. Louis. This portion update was brought to you by Saliga Heating and Cooling, a Daikin Heating and Air Conditioning dealer.

0: NHL, it sure sounds as though Alex Tuch is very likely to end up in Washington. It also sounds like it's going to be a little less than what we were anticipating. Adrian Kempe, that deal is apparently the framework for this, so about 10.5.
1: Wow. That tells me he didn't want to stay in Buffalo, which is weird to say, but I mean, Buffalo reportedly was willing to go close to 10. They didn't want to go to 12,
0: yep.
1: Which is what I think he was asking for. So if he's going to sign for 10.5, Washington, that's where they're saying it. But man, doesn't that make you wonder if it's like a tax-free state that he'd be going to? Because kind of leaving money on the table, it sounds like.
0: Maybe he just really wants to play for Washington. You know,
1: makes sense. I mean, if Tuck's coming back, that all but seals you're going to get one more year of Alex Ovechkin, which would be a cool thing to say that you get to play with. And I mean, that's a hell of a team that you're going to. So,
0: also from Pierre LeBrun on the Jason Robertson front, it's parallel tracks for Dallas. The Stars are trying to make it work and trying to find common ground on an extension, but at the same time, they must continue to do their due diligence on the trade market to cover themselves. Still could go either way.
1: I think they move him.
0: I do too.
1: I just don't think they want to. To me, you have to move out multiple pieces to keep Jason Robertson, and I think you move out multiple pieces, your team takes a step back to where, I'm not saying you can replace Jason Robertson. I mean, that's 40-plus goals. You have Mikko Rantanen, so you have your top-line forward. Wyatt Johnston's an incredible player. I think if I'm them, I try and replace some of that goal production and have a stronger identity that can win hockey games rather than sell off multiple pieces.
0: Is that something, like, we've talked about Jason Robertson a lot, but to give our firm take on this, because something could happen tonight, you know, like by the time we do this show tomorrow, he could be either a Blue or more likely somewhere else. Is he somebody you want the Blues to acquire?
1: No, I'm not as interested in this. I'm not going to be upset if they trade for him because you're getting a guy who can score 40 goals. Man, this worries the hell out of me because if Jason Robertson's not signing in Dallas, he's going to get every penny that he feels he's deserved, which might be closer to $14 million.
0: And Dallas is a no state income tax, yes. So he could be able to sign for like 12 there and get the equivalent of 14 elsewhere.
1: Correct. And you think people were upset with Jordan Kyrou for not putting up 35 goals, making $8 million. How are people going to feel when this guy doesn't score 40 goals? It worries me tremendously when you move a goal scorer from one team to the other and expect him to be the same player. I mean, he's got a hell of a shot, but yeah, he's a sniper. Is he playing with Robert Thomas?
0: Probably.
1: Yeah.
0: If you're paying him $14 million, he's on your top line.
1: What if that chemistry doesn't work? Then who's he playing with?
2: Then I'm going to blame Thomas.
1: And then now he's not a 40-goal scorer, in my opinion. So the trade doesn't worry me as much as paying him $14-plus million worries me.
0: The expectations would concern me. Never know how a player will respond to that, because right now, he is not considered to be the top guy for the Dallas Stars. He's not the go-to guy. When you get that $14 million, especially, we know how this market works, man. Mm-hmm. You get paid like that here, you are going to have the spotlight. There's no way around it. So that would concern me a bit. Would I do it? If that's the best thing that's out there, I would consider it. Because again, I don't know how many alternatives the Blues have to get a blue chip level talent. And he has shown the ability to score 40 plus goals. So that's where I'm at on
1: it. This is going to be wild to say, but we spent a lot of time talking about him. I would much rather have Elias Pettersson at $8.5 million than Jason Robertson at $14 million.
0: I agree.
1: I think it makes your team better, and I don't think the cost is going to be as much.
0: They're both risky, I think, for different reasons, but the money is a real factor here. The assets that you're giving up is a factor here, and the upside is there with Elias Pettersson. I don't know if he can still get back to that, but he's had the same kind of results
1: when Robertson playing with a great team. Defensively.
0: Plays the wing instead of a center. Mm-hmm.
1: Yeah. I mean, you are banking on him being a 40-goal scorer. And if you're paying him $14 million, you better be a 40-goal scorer every single season.
0: Last NHL news to get a pass along here. Marco Diamarco, who, by the way, has been plugged in on everything. Yeah.
1: He was the one that basically said chaos is what Doug Armstrong's planning with these picks.
0: He said some traction on Connor Hellebuyck. Florida still looking into this.
1: Of course.
0: Other teams involved, but that does include the Toronto Maple Leafs as well as the Buffalo Sabres. So Connor Hellebuyck, trade talks apparently heating up a bit. Florida, Toronto, Buffalo, three teams directly mentioned. I find that to be important locally because whoever of those three misses out on Hellebuyck, my guess is, would turn their attention to Jordan Binnington because he's probably the second best goalie out there on the market if he's available.
1: Yeah, he and Jacob Markstrom, I think, would be the two guys next up that the teams would start to target. and it's not going to cost as much. So, like, you're going to see what Hellebuyck goes for, and then you take the step down, which is going to be good for, you know, the St. Louis Blues, because you're still going to get a really decent return on Binnington, and then you just talk about replacing him in some area. But the Hellebuyck one is fascinating to me, because Toronto doesn't make a whole lot of sense. If you're Hellebuyck, you want to get out of Canada. And I don't think...
0: Unless he just thinks it's a better team. And he's going to play with Austin Matthews.
1: Though. I don't think that's a better team than Winnipeg.
0: Oh, I do.
1: I don't think they have one line
0: with Connor
1: and their
0: Hellebuyck,
1: defense.
0: I think they're better.
1: They got worse defense, and if you're a goaltender, you want to go where you're got a defense.
2: Most importantly, I don't even know if it's the team. It's the who's the guy I want to go play with on Team USA.
1: Yeah,
2: and that answer might just be Austin Matthews.
1: Buffalo to me makes a lot more sense, because I think Tage Thompson and he are tight, but also that team's ready to win, and they've got goaltending depth to where for Hellebuyck. I don't have to be used 70 games in a season to where Toronto. I don't think Florida's going to happen. As much as they keep talking about it, Florida, unless you're putting in Anton Lindell, which it sounds like they do not want to do, they don't have assets to trade for him.
0: Yeah.
1: That's the problem.
0: That's my concern.
1: That's
0: a problem. I do wonder what they're giving up. If they're going to make a move like this, they're clearly giving up an asset of significance. Mm-hmm. I don't know what that would be. But for the league's sake, I hope he doesn't end up in Florida, frankly.
1: Yeah, I do too.
0: I think it's better for the league if he ends up elsewhere. All right, you can join me tomorrow night with Michelob Ultra at Cybergs on Dorset for the United States versus Turkey. Myself, the 101 ESPN crew, and Michelob Ultra will be on site with 101 ESPN and Ultra giveaways starting at 7 o'clock. 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
3: 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It's BK and Ferrario here on 101 ESPN. 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
3: 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All right. Cardinals back in action tonight. Let me start with this, because we haven't really talked much about the Cardinals like on-field stuff today. We haven't had an opportunity to do so.
4: Fine.
3: This is a big start for Matthew Liberatore. He has started 15 games so far this year. I looked into the numbers earlier today. In those 15 starts, he's gone 72 innings. He has a 5.5 ERA, Alex. And the fielding independent ERA is a little above 5. At this same time last year, Eric Fetty and Miles Michaelis had thrown more innings with a better ERA and a better fielding independent ERA than what we have seen so far this year from Matthew Liberatore. Fetty was replaced. They told him to go away. They DFA'd him. They could get nothing for him. Eventually, the same thing will be true in terms of the rotation spot for Matthew Liberatore. I think right now, you can say, hey, it's still early. We want to give this every opportunity to continue to see it through. I think they're going to go with a different catcher tonight. I thought it was interesting that last night they did not go with Jimmy Crooks. I understand why you had a lefty on the mound for the Diamondbacks. It served as a dual purpose there. But my guess is you'll see Jimmy Crooks behind the plate tonight. It'll be the first time, if that happens, but it is a lefty, by the way, on the mound again tonight. If that happens, it'll be the first time that Libby has thrown to somebody other than Pedro Pages this season. So I'm just interested to see how this goes. If it's another bad start and it's short for Matthew Liberatore, they've got to make a move, Alex. I don't know if they will, but I think they should.
4: Yeah, I just don't view it as a big start because I'm under the precedent of I don't think anything's going to change. After talking with Derek, and it sounds like the Cardinals are just going to go plan as usual to where, yeah, it's a rough start. We got to find out what's going wrong. We'll find a way to tweak this thing. There's no replacement in our eyes for Matthew Liberatore. We're going to keep throwing him out there. Like, I don't think we're talking replacement for Liberatore until post All-Star break / trade deadline. So I view it differently. Just it's a big start for him personally, but I don't think anything changes with Liberatore until after July 31st.
5: So I would typically agree with that, but the way they've operated, this one fits into the category of we've got replacements ready if you can't do your job. Because, I mean, Dobbins is on turn with him. He pitches tonight in Memphis. You've got Bryson Watts, who could end up being a guy that could replace him. And if they believe in what Quinn Matthews is doing, that's a third name to throw into the hat of, hey, if Libby can't get this righted and he struggles again mightily tonight against the Diamondbacks, I don't know if it'll be after this start, but man, I do think his leash will get short, and at some point they would consider a move and put him in the bullpen.
3: Yeah, I just think it's a really big one for him. By the way, Connor McMichael will join the Fast Lane coming up at 3:30 today. BT joins them coming up at 5:15, so be sure to stay tuned. Newest Blue, Connor McMichael joins them at 3:30 today, and that's where I wanted to finish for today, Alex. The Jordan Kyrou era is over. They get a bunch of assets for him, a player, prospect, and a pick. They now have 4 first-round picks. We'll be doing the show tomorrow starting at 11 a.m. Will the Blues have made any more deals tonight prior to us coming back on the air tomorrow?
4: I say no.
3: I agree.
4: I don't think those picks get moved until Friday / when the draft starts, unless we're talking about an NHL player. But even that, I still think, is going to take a little bit of time to figure out what they want to do. So, no, I say they still have four picks tomorrow, but maybe the noise gets louder around other guys that could potentially get moved that would make sense for the Blues to be aggressive.
3: T-Bone prediction?
5: I think they make a move sometime tomorrow. I don't think it'll be tonight.
3: I think it's late tomorrow, early on Friday. I think that's, if they're going to make another move, I think it's happening at some point 24 hours or beyond from now.
4: Yeah.
3: Alongside Alex and T-Bone, I'm BK. Appreciate you guys tuning in. We had a ton today. Check it out on the podcast page after the show. If you missed any of it, you can also see it on YouTube at youtube.com/101ESPNSTL. We will talk to you guys tomorrow for more of a normal show here on BK and Ferrario starting at 11 a.m. The Fast Lane is next here on 101 ESPN.
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0: ESPN, Andrew Marsh, Kerry Davis, and Jamie Rivers. I'm Anthony Stalter. 202, your time check is brought to you by Clarkson Jewelers, an officially licensed Rolex jeweler. So yesterday, while we were on air, Jordan Kyrou was dealt to the Washington Capitals, and we had all of our instant reaction to the deal and what the Blues got in return, including somebody that we're going to talk to at 3:30, Connor McMichael. So Connor McMichael, the newest Blue, will join us at 3:30. But Army had a press conference today at 11 o'clock, which you heard right here on 101 ESPN. And one of the things that Doug Armstrong was asked was why the Blues decided to trade Jordan Kyrou. Here's his answer, and we'll react to it here.
1: It just felt that the last little while, he wasn't getting the role that he had probably wished some nights, and Snuggerud had taken a little bit over, and we talked about, and they talked about maybe a change might be good for everyone at this point, and you know, you want to make it work, so we waited and tried to find different avenues where everyone could get what they wanted out of it, but in the end, we just felt, both sides felt, that potentially exploring different options would be in everyone's best interest. So we started down that process and got comfortable putting Jordan in the spot. Because of his no trade clause, he had the opportunity to make sure he was going to a team that he felt he could have success in, and we felt we were getting a return that we believe is equivalent to the player that I believe Jordan is, which is a 30 plus goal scorer that's got excellent speed. And so it was just something that everybody was comfortable with at this time.
0: So this is what Jeremy Rutherford, our Blues insider, said on Twitter. I said, Kyrou on whether he was looking to move. Not really looking. I've loved St. Louis and have loved playing there. I've said it before. I've had a great time there and a lot of great memories in my career. Sometimes people just need a fresh start and a change of scenery. So not necessarily echoing what Doug Armstrong said. Now, there's two scenarios here, in my opinion. One, the Blues facilitated the move and checked in with Kyrou. Kyrou essentially was like, okay, yeah, I guess. I mean, if you want to trade me, trade me. And Doug Armstrong just kind of echoed that. Or Kyrou isn't necessarily being forthright in his thoughts and his opinions, because maybe he doesn't want to ruffle any feathers here in St. Louis, especially among the fan base. Either way, it sounds like mixed messages from the two camps.
2: Yeah, or both of them are kind of right, kind of wrong in the gray area.
0: Yeah.
2: It could be a scenario where Army called Dave Gagne, his agent, and said, hey, man, you know, you ever think about a change of scenery for Jordan? Mm-hmm. Yeah, we've talked about a change of scenery. It could be misconstrued as like, oh, well, the player's actively thinking about wanting to leave.
0: Right.
2: But, you know, maybe not.
0: It's the old Toronto media.
2: Yeah.
0: Hey, Doug Armstrong's taking calls on Jordan Binnington.
2: We just saw it the other day, too, with Steve Staios and Brady Tkachuk. Mm-hmm. You know, Steve Staios goes on his presser and says, a week and a half after being eliminated, Brady asked me for a trade. Then Brady goes on his interviews, like, well, some of the things that are being reported aren't exactly accurate. Mm-hmm. So everybody's got their own version of how things go down sometimes. Right. It doesn't matter. It's done. The deal is done, and you know, I think it's good for both sides. You know, if the Blues no longer felt like they needed the services of a Jordan Kyrou, and Washington Capitals wanted to add a Jordan Kyrou to their lineup, there you go. Mm-hmm. And the Blues got back what they seem to be very happy about getting. Again, Connor McMichael will join us at 3:30 today. We will talk to him, pick his brain about trade day. From his perspective, but they got two young forwards and they got a first round draft pick. So I think everybody's happy. Bottom line.
3: Yeah, to me, it sounded like when Army is saying, you know, they wanted, you know, maybe their role that they were having at that moment wasn't exactly what they thought it should be. To me, that automatically kind of signifies that, oh, yeah, we'd rather be somewhere. We'd rather have a role here, but if we ain't going to get it here, get us somewhere where the role that we deem ourselves to have the responsibility that we think we should be having put us in a place where that is possible.
0: Right.
3: He also said we both wanted, you know, we both kind of wanted something, and Kyrou had a no trade clause. So at the end of the day, he had to have had some hand in saying, sure, I'll do that.
0: Mm-hmm.
3: I'll go there. That's where I want to go, or that's where I'm willing to go. So yeah, I think Jordan Kyrou is probably, you know, just saying what he thinks he's supposed to say, but and doesn't want to leave on a sour note, like, oh, I wanted to get the hell out of here. You shouldn't say that. But to me, it sounded like the role that he was having here. We talked about it yesterday. Late in the game, are you up or are you down? Because if you're down, sure. Yeah.
2: Yep.
3: Do your thing. We need to score. If we're up, you sit by me. We can't afford to let the opposing team continue to put pucks in the back of our net. So
2: the scary thing is, though, I'll say this, because Army brought up something about, you know, how the analytics, certain analytics love Jordan Kyrou. I dove into some of those analytics. The defensive analytics make him look like a really good defensive player.
3: Not that bad, eh?
2: Not that bad. See? So
3: analytics don't tell the whole story?
2: No, they don't.
0: Well, I mean, in fairness,
2: but that's the one thing that everybody can play. Oh, it's defensive game. But when you put his defensive metrics against some of the other players who are supposed to be defensive players, a lot of his numbers are better.
0: You also, though, in fairness to Kyrou, defensively, you've used the eye test to say, look, he's not as bad as everybody makes him out to be defensively. Now, maybe not to the same levels like the metrics are saying. You know, he might not be the new bar of, you know, analytics.
2: It's pretty close.
0: But it's not like, you know, some of the plus minus statistics, you realize that those are really misleading.
2: Yeah.
0: You've those talked about Kyrou. You know, everybody, you've often said, hey, everybody thinks he's somebody that is like he falls down and just, you know, gets into a fetal position in the defensive zone.
2: Yeah.
0: You've broken it down where it's like, look, he's not that bad.
2: He's not. His numbers show that he's pretty good. So realistically, when I look at it now, you know, and Army went on to say more about it. This player, everybody here thought, well, just trade him away for nothing. Just get the salary cap. But when you see what he brings on paper, of three consecutive 30-goal seasons, barring last year. Also, the speed that he brings to the game, the fact that he's a younger player, he's not into his 30s yet, and he's fixed at $8.1 million for the foreseeable future, and you're looking at guys like Alec Tuck, who are going to command like $12 or $11 million in the market, Robertson, $13, $14, but you can lock up, if you're the Capitals, we can get Jordan Kyrou at $8.1 million for four more years, and he could potentially go back to being a 60 to 80 point player. Yeah, sign me up. Army, what are you looking for?
0: Yeah.
2: So it's no longer a salary dump or player dump for Army just because there's no emotion in it. So many Blues fans with all the emotions that they had around Kyrou, just get rid of that guy. I don't care, trade for nothing. Okay, but when you stop and remove emotions from it, his numbers, whether it's the deep analytics or not, I don't care. Let's just get the goals, assists, points. Let's just go there.
0: Mm-hmm.
2: His numbers plus his contract number and the value of having him locked in while the salary cap over the next 3 or 4 years will continue to go up. Having a 60 to 80 point player locked in at 8.1 is going to be a bargain for Washington if it works out.
4: You know, you just mentioned the stats and the contract, and that's nothing, you know, that's something significant, essentially, to give up, right? To me, that signifies that this team has a lot of confidence in what Jimmy Snuggerud can bring to the table, but we've talked about it multiple times. He's heading into his second full season, and things are only going to get harder for him. Do you see expectations rising in sort of for him, and also, how hard will this upcoming season be for him and for this team without Jordan Kyrou on the roster as, you know, that safety blanket?
2: It's definitely going to be harder. Definitely going to be harder. Holloway, Thomas, and Kyrou will get the number one defensive matchups just because they're going to be the first line. How will Jimmy Snuggerud do for an entire season in that spot? Don't know. The Blues are going to have to try and find a way to replace Jordan Kyrou. You know, Connor McMichael is a nice addition, and his points last year matched Jordan Kyrou's points of last year, but overall they don't match up. Certainly not head to head. They don't match up over the last 3-4 years. And to offer some coverage protection for the first line, you got to find a second line that can produce some offense too. Mm-hmm. Because a lot of times the second line can, in points of the season, can become your number one producing line because of some of the matchups. So it's definitely created a void in the lineup, but it's Wednesday. The draft is Friday, mm-hmm. and we have seen a lot happen in the last 24 to 48 hours. Army's locked and loaded with four first-round picks, multiple picks throughout the draft, young players. He's ready to do something.
4: Yeah, Army even touched on it today in the press conference, how beneficial it is to get to like get this done early because you have multiple days to figure something out rather than everybody scrambling on a Friday.
2: Well, it also gives, more importantly, it gives all the other teams
4: for sure
2: a chance to look at what you've got, evaluate, talk to you, see what they want, see what they can get from you. Like, everybody else is doing business at the same time. And if you have a big bag of cash, that they, as far as asset cash is concerned, some teams really value that and they'll give up some good pieces because that's what they're looking to do. So we'll see how it shapes up.
0: All right, it's Fast Lane on 101 ESPN. Even in a loss last night for the Cardinals, Kyle Leahy took a massive step forward in his development. We'll get into him next on 101 ESPN.
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ESPN. Kyle Leahy tossed 6 1/3 scoreless innings last night. Did receive a no decision against the Diamondbacks. Leahy allowed 3 hits. Worked around multiple doubles, including a double to lead off the game by Ketel Marte. Walked 2, struck out 3.

0: he's got some good stuff, and he looked great last night.
1: Yeah, we were at the game last night, and I mean, he battled. There was not a lot of comfortable at bats following, you know, the first inning double right away. You know, that I was worried that they're going to put runs on the board early. I was like,
2: first pitch.
1: Mm-hmm. I was, oh no, here we go.
0: Yep.
1: But then Leahy, after that, once he settled in, not a lot of comfortable at bats for the Diamondbacks until the very end when he gave up the single or one. Ollie came out and changed pitchers. And then Magic Ragic,
0: mm-hmm.
1: I don't mind this guy, man. I don't mind this guy. He's a little erratic at times, but I kind of like it because the batters feel like, hey, I can't get too comfortable here a little bit. And he was chucking it good last night. And then, they gave the game away. Yeah.
2: Yeah, it's a tough one.
1: My guy, Swanson.
0: I was about to say, well, who do you want to highlight there?
1: Yeah, Swanson.
0: Yeah.
1: Again, it's like, buddy. I know everybody can point at Jimmy Crooks for the pass ball. We can.
0: And Jordan Walker, unfortunately, had the one in the lights.
1: Yeah,
0: nothing,
1: that was weird.
0: Nothing you can do.
1: Watching that, I'm like, what's wrong with him? And then all of a sudden, thought,
0: it's tough. I mean, you can't say, sometimes the ball completely disappears on you.
1: Well, the smart thing for him to do in that case was to stay behind the ball, too.
0: And he did.
1: And he did.
0: Yeah.
1: And he one-hopped it and almost got the guy. You know, mm-hmm. I don't mind that play. But Swanson, I feel like this has just been almost all year. Mm-hmm. He has spurts of, like, some good outings, and you're like, well, okay, maybe, you know. Then it goes right back to this. Can't miss bats, just giving up hits, and just, I just get depressed.
2: It was, I mean, it was, you know, a no-score game going to the top of the ninth. Nolan Arenado was able to drive in, you know, two runs. You get the pass ball. To me.
1: All of a sudden, he does that.
2: Well, he's done it pretty much his entire career. But it, to me, it was a good game. Like they lost 4-3. The Cardinals were able to try to put together a rally in the bottom of the ninth. Came up just short. It's baseball. I told you I don't get too high or too low. You do want to see a better performance out of Swanson. Like that was, you can't give those runs up. It was an unfortunate hit that Jordan Walker was unable to get, which, you know, allowed them a runner on base, and then you had a couple of opportunities to get to turn a double play, but were unable to, you know, with the runners at first. But all in all, the fight that the Cardinals showed in the bottom of the ninth, I think, speaks volumes to where this team is. And it was the bottom of the lineup. Burley, normally not a bottom of the lineup guy, but he got the double, drove in a couple of runs. Like you see the fight, and I'm sure I'm like everyone else in that scenario. Okay, get back to the top of the lineup. You're just hoping that JJ and Yvonne and Jordan get a chance to get up to the plate because you feel like there's a chance that they could win this game despite everything that has gone wrong, you know, in this top of the ninth inning. You still had a chance to win that game. I will say though, man, like I've talked about it with Pajez. I'm gonna talk about it with Crooks. Brother, stop the ball. Like you have to stop the ball. It's inexcusable to continue to see those mistakes and those lapses. And to me, I don't know where this – I don't play baseball. I don't coach baseball. I'm sure there are very – you know, there are much smarter people than me that are doing these things. But even Chip talked about it. When that catcher is on one knee, it's almost impossible for him to get over and get his body in front to stop a ball. He has to reach.
0: Yeah.
2: And on two occasions – Crooks had to reach, and he missed both of those times. One of them caused a run. That's one run that you picked up three in the bottom of the ninth. You got a tie ball game there. Like, I can't stomach that. Like, those things, and I don't blame Crooks solely because someone is telling him, hey, this is the best way to catch the ball.
1: Or they're not correcting him.
2: At this point, you've seen enough. You are coaching it or allowing it.
3: A lot of catchers in Major League Baseball do this.
2: It's
3: now.
2: A dumbass idea.
0: I agree.
2: It's a dumbass idea.
0: No, Kerry's right. I mean, if you look at any sort of anywhere else on the diamond, right? You play third base. You do not want to be twisting your body because you're now out of line. Right? Your vision's out of line. You don't have range of motion. You want to move your feet so that you get in front position of the ball. to field the ball, get the ball down, or, you know, get your glove down, then make the tag. I think it's the same way with catching, too. I don't understand why.
1: I don't know why this happened.
0: Range of motion, your eyes aren't, you know, now you got one eye on.
2: It's bad. On
0: you got a mask on. So I don't agree.
1: The only thing that happens,
0: I agree with what you're saying. I don't agree with the take.
1: The only thing that I can imagine happens in those situations to make it look so discombobulated

0: is that the catcher's anticipating the ball or a different pitch in a different area, and it's so out of whack that it's a desperation move. Now, should he be able to slide over and try and block it like Yadier Molina did for years? I mean, we're only talking about one of the greatest catchers to ever live.
1: Was he on one knee?
0: No, he wasn't.
1: Okay, all right.
0: But I want to go somewhere else.
2: Why the change?
0: I don't know.
3: So there was an article written last year about this and the percentages of catchers around Major League Baseball that go from, you know, one knee to, or, you know, normal catching position to one knee. I mean, it has shot up in terms of percentage, but it's all for pitch framing. They're trying to steal strikes.
0: Well, with ABS, they shouldn't be trying to do all that.
1: Yeah, now, like, exactly. It doesn't make sense. You're not.
0: But can I air out another pet peeve of mine? Yvonne Herrera's base running this year.
3: How many times?
0: We've seen him jump off second, get caught between second and third. We've seen him run too quickly from first, get caught in the middle there. Mm-hmm. And last night, I'm in the ballpark. The two guys that ran into each other.
1: Oh, boy.
0: Were the third baseman and the outfielder. Do you know who was on third base?
3: Yvonne Herrera.
0: And nobody else. So what are you doing? He stayed there. He tagged up. Those two ran into each other. He takes off. He would have been in easy. Then he stops halfway to look back to see, I don't know, if they're okay or if someone dropped the ball. Either way, Herrera, you were able to score because he stayed on the base until the play was made. So if they dropped it, he's still good to go.
1: Mm-hmm.
0: I couldn't understand that for the life of me. Then even Pop Warner was like, go!
3: Mm-hmm.
0: And it's not the first time. Pop's had him on third base before, yelling at him to go, and he doesn't go anywhere.
3: That was against the Royals.
2: Yeah. Bobby Witt.
0: There's easily three or four occasions this year where Herrera's base running has cost them.
3: There's times where I've noticed where he won't take the extra base on maybe a ball that goes past the first baseman, and you know he's running around second, and you're like, okay, he should be on third base based on the camera angle watching at home. He's not. He's at second. You know, it is what it is. I want to go back to Kyle Leahy, though. Obviously, the team loses, but Anthony, you mentioned he took a pretty massive step forward. Matthew Liberatore pitches tonight.
0: Oof.
3: Does what you saw from Leahy last night give you some hope that Matthew Liberatore can sort of bounce back, or are they two separate things?
1: I think you know the answer to that.
3: I'm just asking.
1: I appreciate the question, Marsh.
2: I appreciate
1: you framing it the way you did.
3: I'm on one knee.
2: You're
3: trying to frame
2: knee.
3: The question.
1: I want to read this.
3: And it looks like you just threw it away and I couldn't block it.
1: Yeah. I want to read this from Willie because it's a fair comment. Willie from our snake pit. Said, I wouldn't say there's no strike stealing anymore. It's all situational. Do they have a challenge left, or do they want to use the challenge in that instance? There's still some game there. Very fair. I think Willie brings up a really good point. I don't know if the trade-off is worth it.
2: It can't be.
1: To have this many pass balls?
2: Like, it's ridiculous because I feel like, and I want to ask, I would love to get Kyle Gibson on to ask him this, not to throw any catchers under the bus, but to really ask, when you have a catcher that may have trouble blocking a pitch or preventing it from going to the backstop, does that limit your thought on what pitches you want to throw in a situation? Like, you might want to bounce one up there to see if you can get a hitter to chase, but you might not have the confidence in your catcher with that runner on third to throw that pitch, or the runner on first to now be in scoring position. You're allowing runs, or at least runners, to be in scoring position. It's the fundamental parts of the game that will drive me crazy. And if you're a catcher and don't block the ball from getting behind you, that has to be like in the top three things of what you're doing.
1: Mm-hmm.
2: Call a good game, throw runners out, stop the damn ball. I would assume that if I had a catcher's manual, it would be one of the top three things and bullet points that you have to do, especially with runners on third. Like, that's little league ball. I've coached, I've played. Like, you see how many balls go to the backstop? Runners score without even balls being hit out of the infield because dang on catchers don't stop the ball. That's little league. That's the first thing you learn at that position.
1: Yeah.
2: Just block the damn ball, man. Mm-hmm. Prevent the runner from scoring. I don't know. It to me, it's so frustrating to watch that. And then, you know, to lose by one run when that run obviously could have made a huge difference in that game.
1: Big time. It's Fastlane on 101 ESPN. Cardinals continue their series against the Diamondbacks tonight, so we'll have our lineup game at some point, do the beat the streak as well. But does anything really change, speaking of the Cardinals, with the promotions that the Cardinals announced today? We'll get into that next on 101 ESPN.
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3: I'm Andrew Marsh. It's time for a SportsCenter update brought to you by Saliga Heating and Cooling. Yesterday, if you missed it, the Blues traded Jordan Kyrou to the Washington Capitals in exchange for Connor McMichael, Milton Gastron, and the first-round pick, number 16, in this upcoming NHL draft. Connor McMichael will join the show at 3:30, so stay tuned for that. We just got done talking about your St. Louis Cardinals as they lost yesterday to the Arizona Diamondbacks. They're back in action tonight with Matthew Liberatore on the mound. First pitch against Arizona at 6:45. Speaking of the Cardinals, they had some news to announce today. We're going to get to that next right here in the Fast Lane. I'm Andrew Marsh, and this Sports Center update is brought to you by
1: Saliga
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0: Today's announcement's really part of a planning process that's been in place for a few years. In some ways, it's not that big of a change, as all of us up here have been working together closely, you know, for a couple years now. But in formalizing these roles, we're just firming up the leadership structure that will lay the foundation for the next wave of organizational and team success.
1: Sweeping changes. Sweeping for the Cardinals. Sweeping changes announced for leadership. You guys ready for this? Oh, yeah. Jamie.
2: Should I ask a question first?
1: Yeah.
2: I was talking with T-Bone about this.
1: The one and only T-Bone?
2: Yeah. I just wondering, food for thought, just hear me out.
1: Mm-hmm.
2: Could they have done this in an email?
1: No.
3: Come on, man. Uh-uh.
2: Text message?
1: Email? Nah. No.
2: Really?
1: I think you got all the presser. Well, come on, man. The Blues had their presser. Cardinals can't do the same thing.
3: It's a big deal. It's important, man. Mm-hmm.
2: I feel like if the Blues had a presser today, it would be like a presser. Like if they didn't trade Kyrou, they'd say, we had some talks yesterday. We didn't end up trading Kyrou, so it's kind of the same lineup. I feel like that's a comparable.
1: Do you think the Blues gave any sort of consideration to not having their Kyrou press conference, knowing that the Cardinals were going to have their press conference? Sweeping changes.
3: Who announced it first? Was it the Blues?
2: I think chronologically,
1: as far as like the press conference, it was the Blues.
3: Yeah. And then the Cardinals were like, yeah, we got some news
1: Cardinals
3: too.
1: Like, us too. Us too. Hey, over here.
3: I think it was a smart move. Then
2: Could it have been handled in an email?
3: The biggest takeaway I took from that press conference.
2: That's not an answer, Kerry.
3: Well, no, probably.
1: You know the answer.
3: The answer's probably. But the biggest takeaway I took away from that press conference wasn't about the sweeping changes that Anthony speaks so highly of. It was towards the end of it where Bill DeWitt Jr. mentioned they aren't in the position to take 2-month rentals. Like it wasn't like that's not who they are. Mm-hmm. They are draft and you know, develop. That's their mindset, and it to go out and trade at the deadline for a guy that's you're trying to win a championship in that 2-month span. It's not really who they are. I thought that was like very intriguing.
1: Yeah,
3: very interesting point to remember here in a few months when you get to the trade deadline that's not who they are.
1: Mm-hmm.
3: So don't expect. So quit asking.
1: Yeah.
3: Yeah.
2: Yeah, but there's change. It's a whole new regime.
3: But it is change. I mean, like until Junior, Bill DeWitt Jr. says, no. We're not doing that.
2: I thought we were going to the Dodgers now.
3: The change is we're changing this part of the business, but I still have my say in the business despite the changes. So there you go.
2: Okay.
1: So here are the changes. Bill DeWitt III, son of longtime chairman, Bill DeWitt Jr., will take over as the Cardinals' chief executive officer. And then DeWitt III's role as former president will now go to Anouk. I'm going to butcher this name. Kara Urante.
4: Karuna Ratne.
1: Okay, there you go. Who previously served
2: Hakuna
1: as the team's...
2: Matata.
1: No, that's not. He served as the team's senior vice president of business operations. And then he's going to assume DeWitt III's former role as president. Bill DeWitt Jr. will remain principal owner and chairman, a position he's held since purchasing the team in 1996. There you have it.
3: Good for them, man. Everybody gets what they want.
2: Yeah.
1: There you go.
3: Cardinals fan, Cardinal Nation.
1: Mm-hmm.
3: You know?
2: I have no problem with any of these changes or whatever they are.
1: No, they're changes.
2: Yeah.
1: Look, this is, as Katie Wu noted on The Athletic, this is the second seismic leadership change for the Cardinals in the last year. Mozeliak served as general manager and president of baseball operations for nearly 2 decades, stepped down from his position at the end of 2025 season. That decision was planned a year in advance, with the Cardinals dubbing last season a transition year in which Bloom and Mozeliak worked in a semi-tandem to attempt to provide a seamless transition.
2: Did you use the word seismic?
1: Mm-hmm. No, I didn't. Katie Wu did.
2: Do you think that this move is as seismic as John Mozeliak backing away?
1: No, sir.
2: Okay. And I'm not dogging on the moves. I think this is the natural progression here. I think Bill DeWitt III at some point will take over everything. And, you know, everybody just, they'll level up again as they see fit. I just, at the end of the day, the buck still stops with Bill DeWitt Jr.
1: Yeah.
2: So if they want,
3: I think he made that known towards the end of the press conference.
2: And it's fine. It's fine. But if they want to go add a big salary, a trader, all roads still lead to his door. You got to knock on his door and ask him what he thinks.
4: Yeah. You guys see anything changing when BD3 takes over?
1: Well, will changes happen? Probably not, because you've got this basically the same group. Mm-hmm. So my thought on this is it's kind of like the Steiner and Doug Armstrong situation. Until Alexander Steen sits in that chair and is making every decision on his own, will we see actual changes being made? Until that point, yeah, there's some collaboration there, but it's still Doug Armstrong's decisions. That's the read I have. And Jamie, you're closer to the situation than I am.
2: The changes will be small, right? So Steiner's going to run the day-to-day transactions, day-to-day call-ups, send-downs, minor trades, two-way contracts to certain players. But when it comes time for a blockbuster, a Brady Tkachuk-esque trade or Jordan Kyrou-esque trade, those roads are going to lead through Alex Steen and Doug Armstrong and Tom Stillman. That's just the way it's going to be.
1: Mm-hmm.
2: So as far as the Cardinals are concerned, will Bill DeWitt have more of a everyday operations? Because if you're Bill DeWitt Jr., if you're Doug Armstrong, you don't necessarily in your spot now want to have the minutia of like the little wee things every day. That's where you've passed that baton to the next one. But when it comes time for big maneuvers or costly maneuvers, you better pick up the phone and talk to them first. And that's just the way it's going to work.
3: Anouk, I believe, mentioned that the structure of how they've been running things for the past few years is similar to what like nothing is really changing. They've mm-hmm. already been in these roles. Now they're just solidifying it in terms of, you know, making it public and mm-hmm. I guess signing some paperwork or whatever, however that goes from changing job titles to another one. I'm sure there's a bump in pay raise, whatever comes with that. Mm-hmm. Like they've already been moving in those directions with Haim, with Anouk, with Bill DeWitt III. Like that's how they've been working, you know, as a unit already. So I don't think it's going to be much change from where you have been right now.
1: Yep.
3: I think and especially not now, because what they're doing is working. Like, if it's working, you've made these shifts. You've added to the minor league systems. You've added more coaches. You've added more development in different areas. And you're saying to yourself, okay, well, this is working really well. The players we got on the big league roster are playing well. Some of them we still, you know, trying to get the best out of them. The players in the minors are doing really well. And all of the things that we have set in place over the last few years is working. There's no need, in my opinion, to change anything right now.
1: Going back to our snake pit, Scorsese, John Scorsese, says, typical 101, bash the Cardinals, all hail the Blues.
2: We're not bashing the Cardinals at all. There's nothing to bash. Nothing changed.
1: Comments a couple minutes later, goes, had to bring it back to the Blues. John, I almost traded your ass once. Don't piss us off. Don't piss us off, John.
2: Okay. How are we dogging on the Cardinals? I'm not. I just poking
1: He's probably joking.
2: Fun.
3: I don't think so.
1: In fairness to my guy Scorsese, who I traded in a fitter age one time, he's probably just joking around. He's got that type of humor.
3: You were joking when you mm-hmm. traded him.
1: I wasn't.
2: No, he was not.
4: Mm-hmm. Oh. I wonder if he.
1: Then I realized I had no authority to.
4: I wonder if he thinks that Doug Armstrong's press conference could have been an email.
2: Could it have been? A lot of questions mm-hmm. surrounding a polarizing player like that that mm-hmm. got traded. Can't imagine that email would be very short.
1: We traded Kyrou.
2: Trade Kyrou.
1: Send it out.
2: Got a new guy, too. Yep. He'll be on the fast lane at 3:30.
3: You can learn more about him. Tune in.
1: I got a pick, too. I didn't trade Parkman outright. Got you an outfielder. Used to play for the Giants.
2: Not those Giants.
1: Not those Giants. All right, Marsh has got what's trending for you next in the fast lane on 101 ESPN.
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3: Welcome back to the Fast Lane here on 101 ESPN with Anthony Stalter, Jamie Rivers, and Kerry Davis. I'm Andrew Marsh, and it's time for What's Trending. Gentlemen, there's a lot of things that are trending. Let's start with something that we actually did not talk about yesterday. It involves a trade, but not an NHL trade. The National Basketball Association, Giannis to the Miami Heat.
4: Yeah, I wanted to talk about that. Kerry didn't want to talk about it.
3: Initial thoughts on that before we get to some of this NHL news.
5: I mean, it changes the landscape of the East. I think the Heat still have to fill out a roster because they sent a lot back to Milwaukee. I don't know how – I don't know who's playing point guard for the Miami Heat. I don't know what they're going to do in a couple of positions, but they got one of the best players in the world down there in Miami. Pat Riley does a really good job. He's done this for a number of years in going to get superstar players. He was able to get Shaq, which led to a championship. He was able to get Chris Bosh and already had Dwayne Wade. He was able to get LeBron James, which led to a couple of championships. Now he's trying to – he was able to go get Jimmy Butler, which led to a couple of championship appearances. They didn't win the championship, and now he's going to get Giannis. So Pat Riley, whatever he's able to do to get those players down, I'm sure it's probably not that hard to get players down to Miami, down to Florida. Taxes are good. You're in South Beach.
4: Seems like it's going to be a pretty easy job to get that done.
5: Probably
4: and
5: easier
4: now
5: than
4: you get to play with Giannis.
5: Some other places, yeah.
4: He may not be a peach, apparently, yeah. But he's a hell of a player.
5: I think he's a – I don't know. I think he's a hard-working player. He's a
6: – What happened, Kerry? What happened?
4: Some of his teammates say different. But
5: with Giannis?
6: Yeah, what happened in Milwaukee? What ultimately, in your opinion,
5: I don't think he felt like they were putting a roster around him that would be able to win it all. I think that that's what these players want. They want to be in a position where, I mean, they brought in Dame Lillard. He ended up tearing his Achilles. That didn't work out. They won a championship and then moved on from some of the pieces that were there. But for whatever reason, I would assume that he felt like that the Milwaukee Bucks were not surrounding him with enough high-caliber players to help him win a championship. And so he wanted out. Yeah. And he went to Miami. Again, I don't know what Miami has because they traded Tyler Hero away. He was part of the Giannis trade.
4: How much
5: I don't
4: cap
5: know.
4: Space do they have?
5: I haven't even looked at that. I'm not sure.
4: Because something tells me that they're going to go shopping.
5: I'm sure they are. I'm sure they'll be able to get some players that'll assist down there. But, you know, it's a change of scenery for him, change of scenery for some of those other guys. And he didn't go to Boston, which, you know, good for the Knicks and everybody else that is in the East. But it's going to be interesting to watch the Eastern Conference this season with Boston being healthy, with the New York Knicks doing what they just did. Detroit is obviously the up-and-coming team. They were the one seed last year. The Cavs are still good. Now you got Miami added into the mix. It should be a fun season.
4: Are we a little surprised the Lakers didn't take a run at them?
5: I'm not surprised at that. Because
4: I am a little bit, because that, to me, screams like a Lakers thing to do.
5: Well, they already have their superstar in Luka. They just re-signed Austin Reeves.
4: Yeah.
5: They're probably going to re-sign LeBron James. It might be a crowded floor for all those partners.
4: Not enough, Giannis not enough or basketballs. LeBron. I am just asking for a friend.
5: Who are you asking? What friend?
4: You know, just the guy.
5: They'll probably run it back with LeBron.
4: Yeah. No, but what would you do?
5: They'll probably run it back
4: with
5: LeBron.
4: No, but what would Kerry Davis do?
5: I mean, they'll probably run it back with LeBron.
6: Kerry. Huh? He asked you what you would do.
5: If I was Giannis?
6: Yes.
4: No, if I was the Lakers.
6: Jamie.
5: If I was the Lakers?
6: Give him your glasses so he can hear.
4: No, he's looking at me. He can hear.
5: What would I do?
4: If you're the Lakers and you had an opportunity at Giannis or bring LeBron back.
5: I'd probably stay with LeBron.
4: Oh. Tells me a lot about what you think of Giannis.
5: I think Giannis is awesome. But
6: not that awesome.
5: You got Luka there already. It's going to be hard to get both of those guys the ball all the time, in my opinion.
6: I think that's fair.
4: Remember I told you? Every now and then, Kerry says something that shocks the hell out of me?
6: Yes.
4: Yeah, that was it for this week.
6: Yeah.
5: Sorry.
6: Quota or
5: you're
6: filled.
5: Yep. I'll give him another one this week.
3: Speaking of shocking, the Chicago Blackhawks traded the number 4 overall pick in this year's draft for Bo Byram.
4: Yeah.
3: And a few other pieces. I think Jordan Greenway as well.
4: Oh, yeah. Get me some Greenway.
3: What do you make of this trade?
4: I don't know. Like, Bo Byram is got 1 year left. He's a UFA after next season. And Jordan Greenway was a horrific season last year. Almost were unplayable. One goal in, I think, 40 games. And he's at $4 million, and he's a UFA after next year. And you gave up the 4th overall pick, where anywhere in the top 5 this year, you're getting a hell of a player. You're getting a franchise-type player. Mm-hmm. Whether it's Stenberg, who's the 1st overall pick?
3: Well,
7: Gavin.
3: You have Gavin McKenna. Keaton Verhoeff is in there.
4: You've got some guys, some dudes. Maybe they know that Bo and Byram will re-sign, but he's at 6.25 right now. He's 25 years old, hitting unrestricted free agency, Anthony.
6: That's
7: you gonna want some money?
4: Yeah, he's going to get paid. Like, you're looking at almost doubling his salary. Oh. Someone will pay it. If the Blackhawks say we're not going to pay it, you say, well, walk then. Someone will pay it. And as far as the other part of the trade, Jordan Greenway, I don't see much use for him. He's $4 million, and he'll be gone next year. And you gave up the 4th overall pick, where you would have team control for an extended period of time over it.
6: So, Jamie, what are you saying?
4: I don't like it.
3: I'll just go back to 2010. Some, like, very significant 4th overall picks. Sam Bennett, who has won a few cups.
6: Hmm.
3: Seth Jones. He won a cup with the Panthers. Mm-hmm. Mitch Marner. Ever heard of that guy?
6: I certainly have.
3: Cale Makar. Like Cale Makar?
6: I love Cale Makar. Okay. She was the St. Louis Blues defenseman.
3: Brady Tkachuk.
4: Oh, well, yeah. Florida Panther.
3: How about Bo Byram? He was a 4th overall pick himself. Lucas Raymond. Shane Ryan. Will Smith. Some notable players. There are a few other players. Alex Pietrangelo was a 4th overall pick. Imagine getting a Petro.
6: Yeah, that'd be nice.
4: That's my point.
6: So you're saying the 4th overall pick, pretty good. If
3: you can find some good players there.
6: History is an indication.
4: And Bo Byram is a very good defenseman. But he's not going to be as good as $10 million. And he's also a UFA. You have no control over this guy. If you're the Blackhawks, he can just tell you to go chase yourself.
6: Mm-hmm.
4: Like all year. Yeah, and I'm not interested, guys. And now you gave up the 4th overall for 2 guys who won't be on your roster in a year. I don't like it.
3: Another trade that just went down not too long ago. Alex Tuch, who was with the Buffalo Sabres, he has been traded to the Washington Capitals, and he extends 8 years for $10.5
4: million. Odd. So they couldn't get it done in Buffalo, which Jarmo Kekalainen, he's not pulling any punches these days at all. He basically said, yeah, we're good. We're going to walk on Alex Tuch. Take care. Comb your hair. You were a good Saber. When you look at this contract, just for craps and giggles, okay? Point totals over the last 1, 2, 3, 4 years. 79 points in 22-23. It's a hell of a season for Alex Tuch. Then 59, 67, 66. Hmm. What does that sound like? Sounds like Jordan Kyrou to me.
6: Oh, Jamie.
4: And they're paying him.
6: We should get him.
4: They're paying 8 years, $10.5 million to Alex Tuch. And the Washington Capitals, now you see why they acquired Jordan Kyrou. They're getting almost the same player at $8.1 million. Hmm. Now, my bigger question about this is, I don't hate the move. I don't. But it seems to me like Washington sure is preparing for life after Ovi. And I don't think that he won't be back for one more year. But whenever he does decide that he's had enough, and he wants to go finish his career one more year in the KHL, because I really think that's what he's going to do, get a little swan song over in Russia, you've got Tuch and Kyrou now in your lineup. Washington's doing a phenomenal job right now. They got a good young team, a great young coach who they just re-signed to. Keep an eye on the Capitals.
6: That's Jamie Rivers, Gary Davis, Andrew Marsh. What's trending here in the Fast Lane on 101 ESPN? We got Blues cues coming up, so any Blues-related questions that you have, send them into the Air Comfort Service text line at 314-399-9646. Again, 314-399-9646 is the Air Comfort Service text line. 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
6: 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Marsh, you fire away.
3: All right, from 636, Werenski, Robinson, Nyes, or Stenberg are the only guys I would be pumped about if we decide to trade some draft capital. Is there any one of those players that stands out to you that would be a really good fit here in St. Louis?
4: Yeah, Zach Werenski, please. And the rest are great, but no thanks. I mean, I would take them, but Zach Werenski's he's a mutant. If you leave him on the ice, I bet he could play 40 minutes a game. He's up and down the ice, in the offense, playing defense, one of the most fluid skaters in the NHL. I mean, he is a difference maker. If you plopped him on the left side with a Colton Parayko, and you know Broberg slides down because Werenski would, at this point, be better than Broberg, at least on your list. He certainly would be your power play one defenseman. I mean, your defensive core looks substantially different with this guy. He brings offense, he's great defensively, and he's got an endless tank of gas. Mm-hmm. So, yeah, that would be my pick.
3: From the 636, Alex and BK are all over the Blues getting Elias Pettersson. I think it's a horrific idea because of the possibility he ruins the locker room. With a team this young, turmoil around the captaincy, and slow start / inconsistent effort, would Pettersson be a good or bad addition?
4: Yeah, I don't know anymore. It's fun to think of the idea of it. Like, what could be in a new situation with a better group of guys, with a better leadership group, at least the same leadership group, not like Vancouver. They change it every year to every other year. You get new coaches, GMs, presidents. Nobody knows who the hell is coming and going in that place at this point. But I only liked it if you were sending money out the door at the same time. Like when I talked to loosely last week about sending Jordan Kyrou for Pettersson, now there's only a couple million dollars that you're adding to your salary cap. Right now at 11.6, I think is what it is. Where are you putting that? I don't even know. I mean, you've got it. You have the cap space, but are you taking that on? And then Vancouver, how much do you think they're eating of that salary? And if you're going to move a first rounder or two, it might take you three of those first rounders for Vancouver to eat 70% of the contract, yeah, or 60% of it.
3: And is Pettersson worth three first round picks?
4: Not right now, he isn't. Mm-hmm. You know, so I don't know. I think I would have kicked the tires before being, unless Pavel Buchnevich goes the other way. If you somehow can convince them that Pavel Buchnevich, a 200-foot player for your young team.
3: Plays center as well.
4: Yeah, great leadership. You know.
5: You don't sound, like when you're talking about that, you don't sound very, I don't believe you.
4: Kind of like I didn't believe your LeBron take.
5: Kind of like that. One thing had to do with the other.
4: No, but similar, right?
5: Yeah, I don't believe you. I don't think you believe that either about old Booch.
4: What about what's wrong, Booch?
5: Nothing, right? You tell me.
4: Craig Berube talked about he's one of the best defensive players he had at wing. So Vancouver could use that.
3: How long ago was that?
4: It happened, though, Marshy, didn't it? It happened.
5: You said Craig Berube. I just realized that. It's been a while. Let's see.
4: But yeah, so a scenario like that, if it presented itself, I'd have to look at it.
3: Mm-hmm. Let's go to the 802. Jamie, there are rumors that Connor Hellebuck might be on the move with three teams kind of leading the way. You have Florida, Toronto, Carolina, maybe.
4: Oh, Carolina.
3: Once the deal for Hell's Bells is finalized, I would think that Binner would be the next piece to move for goalie. Could you think of the best destination, taking into account the trade capital, team in need, and Benner's limited no-trade clause, what a package would be? please.
4: Yeah. I think if you could maximize this, the Florida Panthers desperately need a goalie. I told you guys yesterday, they currently have zero goalies under contract. Zero NHL contracted goalies for next year. They've got 2 second-round picks this year. Florida's already said F them picks. If Florida gave the Blues a second-round pick in this year's draft, I would do that deal. I'd do that deal. That's higher than you're going to get from anywhere else right now. You've got to focus on teams that are in desperate need of a goaltender. I don't think Carolina's in desperate need. Freddie Anderson and that Bussy guy did a pretty good job getting the Stanley Cup for them. I would imagine they could probably be a pretty good duo for another year or so. But Hellebuck's like $10 million, is he not?
3: I think he's $8.5 million.
4: Is he?
3: I think he's making $8.5 million.
4: Okay, well, that's a big price tag for a goaltender. Yeah, it's $8.5 million, but he's got 5 more years on that, and he's 33. So what does the last 2 years of that deal look like? I don't know. I'm not sure. I think right now the obvious one is the Florida Panthers tracking for Jordan Binnington. Could they somehow find a way to get Hellebuck? I mean, I guess they could, but they'd have to do some serious gymnastics for that to work.
3: We did get a text from 636. A lot of questions about offer sheets. Is it better for the Blues to make an offer sheet before or after the draft? There's obviously only one answer to this.
4: Yeah, you can't do it before the draft.
3: I believe July 1st is...
4: I don't even think it's then. I think it might even be later than that to where you're allowed to do it because you have to submit your qualifying offers before July 1st for your restricted free agents. So if you submit it on a qualifying offer on like the 20th or 29th of June, I can't imagine that 2 days later you could lose the player. I feel like there got to be a window there. I could be wrong. Not sure. But I to answer the question, it's easy. It would be after the draft.
5: I got a question.
4: Yeah.
5: San Jose is trading. Are they going to trade out of that number two spot? And what do they need most?
4: They need a defenseman.
5: Defenseman. Okay.
4: And there's a hell of a defenseman that's available.
5: From the St. Louis Blues?
4: No, from the draft. But, you know, it depends on where San Jose views themselves. Do they view themselves as a team that's ready to compete for a playoff spot? They were pretty close last year. Fell short at the end.
5: So you think they stay at that two spot and take a defenseman?
4: I think, like Anthony said the other day about the Dustin May situation, if someone's willing to lose the deal, lose the trade, then they will move off of number two.
5: Gotcha.
4: If nobody is going to overpay for it, I would keep it.
5: Gotcha.
3: From the 314 Blues question, why not just use your picks and stock up?
4: Because they're undetermined acquisitions, meaning they've never played a minute of pro hockey, let alone NHL hockey. And unless you're usually in the top five, certainly the top 10, top five gets you, you know, usually a great prospect. Again, never guaranteed. The unknown's scary. You could draft four of the greatest players a franchise has ever seen, or four players that play a total of 100 games between all four of them in the NHL.
6: Yeah, that's tough. I mean, if you have, I remember, what was it, the Tavon Austin draft, Kerry, where you look back on that, and it was one of the worst first rounds in NFL history.
5: Oh.
6: It's like you couldn't.
5: None of them.
6: Even if you passed up on him,
5: yeah,
6: you're still looking at a rough first round. So to Jamie's point, it could be a historic bad first round. There's nothing you can do. You think you could pick the right players, and right. it doesn't work out. Yeah, let's see here.
5: Draft.
6: So the Chiefs, that was when they took Eric Fisher overall. Luke Jokel in second. Deion Jordan did nothing. Lane Johnson obviously had a great career. Ezekiel Ansah really didn't do much. Barcavius Mingo, no. Jonathan Cooper, no. Tavon Austin, no. D. Milner, no. Chance Warmack, nah. DJ Fluker, no. DJ Hayden, no. These are all first-round picks. Star Latulule.
3: I've never heard of half of these guys.
6: Kenny Vaccaro. These are all first-round picks. E.J. Manuel, Jarvis Jones. Eric Reed was okay. Justin Pugh, no.
5: Kyle Long
6: had a good career.
5: Yep.
6: Ty Leifert was okay. Desmond Trufant was okay for about 6 years. No, not 6 years, but 4 years.
5: Xavier Rhodes had a pretty good
3: Oh, Xavier career. Rhodes was awesome.
6: Yep.
5: DeAndre Hopkins. He was at the bottom of the draft.
6: Cordarrelle Patterson wound up being basically a returner, really good returner, but not much else. Alec Ogletree is the Rams.
3: He had one
6: pick.
3: Good year on my fantasy team. He was a Swiss Army knife.
6: There you go.
3: Well, and he was with your Atlanta Falcons.
6: It made it all worth it. Yeah, you know who used him well?
3: Atlanta. Ari the party.
6: Ari the one man party.
3: And then he went to Pittsburgh.
6: Yep. Said, I got to have more tight ends, and I got to have me some Cordarrelle Patterson.
3: And he was fun with the Vikings, too.
6: He was. Yeah. So you want that sort of draft? Huh?
4: Yeah. Nah. Just don't know.
6: You pile those picks up, and you make a trade for Kale McCarr.
4: Even though Joe Sakic said Kale McCarr can retire an Avalanche.
6: If you don't get him, it's a failure.
4: That's an epic failure.
5: Make it happen.
3: Hey, we've seen the guys in charge in Colorado before make a mistake.
4: Yeah.
6: True.
4: Yeah. Different sport, yep. But you never know. They might be drinking from the same fountain, right?
3: You never know.
5: At altitude.
4: It could be.
6: Boy, that was
4: it does
6: was
4: hit you different.
6: It's a great trade. Even though Arenado was like, yeah, Cardinals are bust, that was still, I mean, you gave them nothing.
5: Yeah. Good for them.
6: Good for them.
3: All right, let's do one more here.
6: Gonna do one more.
3: We are having Connor McMichael on the show at 3:30. We got a question about him. 573 wants to know, what is happening with the McMichael contract situation? He's not signed yet. Are negotiations happening, or will his rights be at peace being moved in another trade?
4: No. He's a restricted free agent. He's under team control. As they'd say in the baseball world, it's under team control, which means the Blues control what they're going to do with said player, and I don't see them making this trade and then not signing him. I think he made $850,000 last year. It's going to go up. He'll probably get as high as $4 million a year, which is insane to me. It's asinine compared to, yeah, he made $863,000 last year. But the market is the market right now, and for a player like him, it's going to be in that $3 to $4 million range. They would probably...

0: right now, and for a player like him, it's going to be in that $3 to $4 million range. They would probably go with a 2-year deal, I'd say. I mean, what is he right now? He's 25, maybe two or three-year deal at that number, I think, gets you to an area where you're pretty sure of what he is. Maybe the player wants 2 years because he wants to hit unrestricted free agency faster, but they'll definitely get a deal done.
1: 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We don't have a lineup yet, so we won't play the lineup game until a little bit later on. At the bottom of the hour, we will have Connor McMichael, latest Blue, who was acquired in the deal for Jordan Kyrou. We'll do some NFL overreactions or not next on 101 ESPN.
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4: Cheap, cheap, fun, fun.
0: Let's get dirty. 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

0: one of the main issues you've had over the past few years. You've upgraded in some offensive line positions as well. Is this time for the Cincinnati Bengals and Joe Burrow to make it happen?
1: All right, so why don't we look at this? Because one of the things that you do well, CD, is you talk about Super Bowls being a team sport, right?
0: Correct.
1: Or a team statistic, or you know, however you want to phrase that. Overall, do you think the Bengals have a complete team? Or do you think they're Joe Burrow, Ja'Marr Chase, and T. Higgins?
0: I think they're Joe Burrow and the Bengals.
1: Mm-hmm.
0: Is that what you're asking me?
1: Basically. I don't want to sell the receivers short.
0: I think offensively they have the talent to do anything with anyone at any time. I think they are T. Higgins, Ja'Marr Chase, probably the best 1A, 1B combo. Maybe you want to go with the Rams and look at Puka and Davante Adams. Maybe you think that is another one. But Ja'Marr Chase, along with anybody, mm-hmm. in my opinion, is going to be up there in terms of a tandem. I like Chase Brown, obviously, Illinois grad. I think he's done a fantastic job in being that lead back as well. Offensively, I love them. Now, the question has been, what can they do defensively? They've added in the interior defensive line. They added Jonathan Allen. They added Dexter Lawrence to the fold. They traded away their first-round pick for Dexter Lawrence. So, I think they are – I think this might be the best defensive group that they've had in a while. They lost Trey Hendrickson, who is going to be in Baltimore now. We know how that whole thing went. But I think with that, even despite him not being there, I think interior on the interior defensive line, they're much better. They've upgraded. And I do think that they'll be a better team. So this is probably, if Joe Burrow can stay healthy, that's always the caveat, because it's like every other year he's dealing with missed games.
2: Yeah.
0: And he missed time last year, so that means this year he should play a full 17, Anthony.
1: Here's where I'm at with the Bengals. This is why I asked that question. Because Joe Burrow and the receiving group stand alone, right? Chase Brown, okay. Offensive line, they decided to run it back essentially with the same offensive line, only adding rookies Brian Parker and Connor Law. Mm-hmm. Lou, excuse me. So I don't think the Bengals' offensive line is great. I think, in fact, they should be in the bottom 10. The secondary, below average. The front seven, I still think, is below average. And Zach Taylor, does he give you any sort of advantage?
0: You don't like him as a coach.
1: No. Do you?
0: He took the team to the Super Bowl a few years ago.
1: He did.
0: Two playoff appearances
1: in 7 years.
0: One being a Super Bowl with a...
1: Correct.
0: Half a second of blocking Aaron Donald and you're hoisting the Lombardi trophy.
1: Yeah, absolutely. And that sometimes that's how it goes, right?
0: I agree, but
1: Zach Taylor, out of all the coaches that lost their jobs in that division or stepped away mm-hmm. last year, Zach Taylor's the guy that hung on to his.
0: I think the Bengals
1: are going to be a really exciting team again, but for like the wrong reasons.
0: The reason I think that this is potentially one of their best years, again, Joe Burrow should be coming into the season healthy. Mm-hmm. He's entered seasons, you know, not healthy before. Last year he got hurt during the season. But offensively, we know what they can do. The offense hasn't changed. Like, they are still a potent offense that can put points up with the best of them. The issue that they have had is being able to stop people, specifically in the interior.
1: Mm-hmm.
0: And I think that this will be the best version of the Cincinnati Bengals that we've seen with Joe Burrow at quarterback.
1: Okay.
0: Just my opinion.
1: I can't say it's make or break when he still doesn't have the defense, the offensive line, or that coach.
0: I think this is going to be a good season for the old Bengals.
1: And I think the Ravens are going to win the division.
0: Hmm.
1: Jamie?
3: Wow.
1: Ravens.
0: You just jumped on. You didn't even answer.
3: I believe in my guy Anthony.
1: He answered with the Ravens chant.
3: Well, who else is winning that division?
0: Pittsburgh Steelers.
3: Oh, my God.
1: Okay.
3: Here we go.
0: Right. Next question.
3: Marshy.
1: Yes, sir.
3: No.
1: Marshy. Ravens.
0: He doesn't. He only likes one purple team. Speaking of that purple team.
1: He's only got one purple team quota.
0: Yeah. Speaking of
1: already filled.
0: Purple team.
4: Too much purple.
0: Has J.J. McCarthy started his last game for the Minnesota Vikings?
1: No, because Kyler Murray probably gets hurt at some point.
4: Yeah, Kyler Murray can't stay healthy. He played five games last year.
3: And guys, we know that KOC, even if Kyler Murray

0: He's hurt. You gotta play him until he can't move anymore. We saw what he did to Carson Wentz.
1: You guys hate Kyler.
0: I don't hate Kyler. KOC tried to kill Carson Wentz. Guy had one arm, three broken ribs, a bad leg, and he said, "Nah, he's fine. He's fine."
1: That's because he's a competitor, Jamie. That guy had to. He'll die on the field.
0: Either that, or he had some other thoughts. But either way,
2: I think JJ plays a game at some point. Apparently, he's been getting better over the offseason, which is something that you're supposed to do. Let's not forget, this guy only played 10 games. Like, we're acting like his career is over. He's played 10 games in the NFL. Like, he is allowed to get better. Everybody else is allowed to get better, but I guess this guy isn't.
1: Him and...
0: That's personal.
1: Nah. Who are you about to say?
3: I was going to say Cardinal, but it's like...
1: Him and who?
3: A Cardinals player.
1: Josh Rosen?
2: Oh, God, no.
3: St. Louis Cardinals.
1: Oh, St. Louis Cardinals.
3: Yeah.
1: Which one? Nolan Gorman?
2: Why'd you go to Josh Rosen?
1: You did say Cardinals. You said a Cardinal.
2: This is a similar Cardinals situation.
0: I thought baseball, too.
1: Thank you, Jamie. I thought you were thinking Josh Rosen. Rosen. He was one and done.
0: Yeah, he was. Thanks to Kyler Murray. Kyler Murray just going around crushing young kids' dreams.
1: Just saying, man. I thought that's where you were going. What Cardinal were you thinking?
3: Jordan Walker.
1: What about him?
2: Oh, Anthony's on my
3: side. He wasn't allowed to get better. Everybody wanted him gone.
1: No, they did. Fortunately for him, nobody listened with the Cardinals organization.
3: I thought for a brief moment going with Nolan Gorman, but that ship has sailed.
0: That's where I thought you were going, to be honest.
3: I mean,
1: Nolan's going to get
3: him play Jordan play?
2: He's pretty good. Jerry Fowler did report that J.J. McCarthy has improved in a major way. Things that the team asked of him, such as layering the football and throwing at different speeds. Apparently, he has addressed that in a major way, and it has shown. It was from Jeremy Fowler a few days ago. So,
3: layering your passes is important. Got to get it over that linebacker to the next level.
1: Different
3: corner and in front of the safety.
0: Look what KOC did with a number of quarterbacks. Now, Marshy doesn't like him as a coach, but apparently he develops quarterbacks pretty well.
3: He does.
0: So we'll see what he does with JJ. Who knows? Maybe JJ needs another year or two of marinating. I don't know.
3: Maybe a change of scenery type. Maybe goes to Washington at some point.
0: Oh, wow.
2: KOC.
1: Why Washington?
3: You know
0: why. They seem to be picking up players right now.
2: Can I ask you a question?
1: They got a quarterback.
3: Kyrie.
0: Kyrie. Oh. We are not in sync.
3: No, we're not in sync.
1: I'm thinking football. You are,
3: of course.
1: Yeah, basketball didn't win hockey. Come on, man.
2: Can I ask you guys a question? Jamie's going to really think I don't like Kevin O'Connell, but I'm just asking a question. Somebody on the text line threw this out there a few days ago. Is Kevin O'Connell the sole quarterback whisperer, or is Kyle Shanahan also in that discussion?
3: Oh, I don't think he's the sole quarterback whisperer. No,
0: he's not the only one. Kyle Sean Shanahan. McVay does a pretty good job too.
3: Okay, so what does?
2: Well, I'm thinking of Sam Darnold. Where was Sam Darnold before he went to Minnesota?
3: San Francisco. Yeah.
2: Okay. Who works with Kirk Cousins in Washington?
3: Kyle Shanahan.
0: Who's got Mac Jones?
2: Kyle Shanahan.
0: Yeah, Brock Purdy.
2: That's why I asked the question.
0: We found it.
1: What if it's Sean McVay?
3: I think all those guys. Okay.
1: Because Baker had a stop there.
3: What do all those guys?
0: Jared Goff. Where he ended up.
3: What do all those guys have in common? Whether it's Shanahan, whether it's McVay, whether it's O'Connell, whether it's... No, not white, Kerry.
2: Washington.
3: They are white.
2: Washington.
3: I knew where you were going. No, Kerry.
1: You asked.
0: He's not wrong.
3: He's not wrong. They know their system.
0: Red-handed? No, white.
3: They know their system. All right, we got to get to Connor McDavid. Connor McDavid. Did we get him? Connor McMichael. Next on 101 ESPN.
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2: 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I'm Andrew Marsh, and this SportsCenter update is brought to you by Universal Windows Direct. 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
3: It's the Fast Lane on 101 ESPN with Kerry Davis, former Blues defenseman Jamie Rivers. I'm Anthony Stalter. Let's head to the Callagher and Thompson phone line where, as Marsh just told you in the SportsCenter update, we've got the one of the newest St. Louis Blues players, Connor McMichael, who joins us. And Connor, first and foremost, we appreciate your time. Thank you so much for joining us. I know it's been kind of a hectic last 24 hours for you.
14: Yeah, that's for sure. But, yeah, thank you guys for having me on, and it's real exciting stuff.
0: Hey, Connor, let's kind of walk through the last 24 hours because we've talked to Doug Armstrong, and he, you know, he's kind of given us the recount of how it went by through with Jordan Kyrou and then obviously now acquiring yourself and other pieces as well. You know, it's the off season for you. Take us behind the curtain. Were you out on the golf course? Were you sitting by the pool? And then when the phone rang, you know, what were your emotions?
14: Yeah, so when I first found out, I was actually golfing with my younger brother, and we were just on the first green when my agent called me and kind of gave me the heads up that something might go down. And then about an hour or two later, he called me saying that it was officially happening. So it was kind of hard to focus on the rest of the round after hearing that news. But once the shock wore off, it was really exciting.
0: Is it your first time being traded at any point?
14: I was traded in juniors, but since I turned pro, yeah.
0: Okay. Well, I'll take it from you. I got traded like 8 different times. let's hope that doesn't happen for you. I'd like to see you here in St. Louis for a really long time. But no, you're just... your emotions going through it, because I do remember the first time I was traded. I was at St. Louis Blue, and then I got traded to the Islanders, and it is a bit of an emotional tug of war at that point, isn't it?
14: Oh, definitely. I mean, when you first found out, you're kind of upset. You start thinking about all the friendships and everyone you grew close with and all the memories. But then I would say that wore off in like 10 minutes, and I started thinking about the Blues and started to get exciting again. So it was definitely about an hour there where it was a roller coaster of emotions and a little bit of stress as well. But at the end of the day, when my head hit the pillow, I was really happy to be a Blue.
1: Connor, do you have any relationships with anyone on the Blues? Do you know any of the guys, or have you had a chance to speak with anyone yet?
14: Yeah, so actually a bunch of guys have reached out, but personally I know Hofer and Holloway. I played a few Hockey Canada events with them, and I actually work out at the same gym as Robbie Thomas in the summer. So those three guys I know a little bit, and I'm looking forward to grow those relationships even more.
3: Connor McMichael joins us right now on the Fast Line on 101 ESPN, one of the pieces that came over in the Jordan Kyrou trade. Similar to what CD asked you, Connor, but walk us through what it was like to play against the Blues when you did. Obviously, you guys didn't match up a ton, being in different conferences, but when it comes to playing the Blues, what has been the identity, or what has been your kind of takeaway from playing this team before? Because now, obviously, you're going to join them.
14: Yeah, definitely. I think they're definitely... they're a fast, young, skilled team that, especially when we were in their building, they gave us a lot of problems, and it's definitely a real tough building to play in when things are going well. And so I'm really excited to join the other side of things, and definitely a real hard team to play against. So I'm looking forward not having to play them anymore.
3: Our that's good to hear. Our chat is lining up. People are saying, "Hey, welcome to St. Louis, Connor. Glad you're a Blue." Can you give fans a kind of a snapshot of what sort of player you are? I know that you know, whether it's winger or center, I know you've played both. Can you give fans just kind of a read on what sort of player they're getting?
14: Yeah, for sure. I think I like to say I'm a Swiss Army knife is the best way to describe myself. I think is I can score, I can set up teammates, I can penalty kill, I can play on the power play. I feel like I pride myself in being able to touch all facets of the game and help the team win in any way. So I think that's what Blues fans should expect from me.
0: Connor, have you had a chance to talk to Doug Armstrong or Alex Steen or even Jim Montgomery for that matter? And in those conversations, did they outline, you know, anything as far as maybe not expectations, but maybe visions for what you can bring to this team?
14: We didn't really get too deep into any talks. It was more just a welcome call, and they kind of knew that a lot was going on for me. So I'm sure we'll touch base a little bit more in the near future. But one thing that stuck out to me was right away, they mentioned how they got a bunch of guys around my age and they're looking to compete and get back into the playoffs, which was really good to hear that how bad this team wants to win again and get back into the thick of things. So it's really exciting stuff.
1: Connor, you were drafted with the 25th pick overall in the 2019 draft to the Capitals. I'm sure you knew going in you were going to be playing with one of the greatest players to ever live in Alexander Ovechkin. Tell me some of the lessons that you may have learned from him over the last 6 years.
14: Yeah, the biggest surprise for me with Ovi was just how it never seemed like he had a bad day. I mean, we could have lost the game 5-0, and the next day he's in the dressing room cracking jokes, and you would have thought he had 6 goals the night before. It's pretty special how he carries himself and just how much he loves hockey and cares about his teammates. So I would say that's the biggest thing that I learned from him is just there's no bad days in the NHL and just how to be a good teammate and a good leader.
0: Connor, did you learn that a healthy dose of Subway sandwiches and Coca-Cola could help you score a bunch of goals?
14: funny enough, I tried that a few times, but it didn't really it didn't work the same for me.
0: It only works for the big Russian bear out there, apparently.
14: Oh yeah, oh yeah, he's built different for sure.
3: That's hilarious. Well, Connor, again, welcome to St. Louis. Thank you so much for your time. We know you got other interviews to do, so we'll let you go, and we hope you come back to the Fast Lane at some point.
14: Thank you, guys. Appreciate it.
3: Thank you
14: for having me on.
3: Thanks. That's Connor McMichael, new St. Louis Blues forward here on 101 ESPN. So he says that somebody that will do anything for the team, Swiss Army knife type of player, he said. And I'm excited.
0: Well, I'm excited.
3: I love what he said, too, about... Sorry, Jamie. I love what he said, too, about... You know, realistically, like, yeah, man, you're disappointed. You got all these relationships in Washington. You're ticked off. You're like, man, what, really? You're trading me? And then he said, fairly quickly, he got excited about being a Blue. Now, is he pandering to the home crowd? I don't know. But he said, well, by the time I put my head on the pillow, I was excited about new possibilities.
0: Yeah, and I'll just back that up with going back to when I was traded from the Blues to the Islanders. I was a piece of the team here in St. Louis. I was a piece of the small leadership group and like piece of the guys, the difference makers with the Islanders. So my role changed. I went to a lesser team. I don't believe that to be true in this case.
3: Sure.
0: But my role grew. And I think that in Washington, McMichael's role was not as large as it's going to be here in St. Louis. And you hear him mention the age group of guys. I got a bunch of guys in and around my age. That means he's going to have equal opportunity to seize power play time. He's going to be on the penalty kill. He will be playing 5-on-5. He knows Holloway and Hofer. Those are two great starts right there. Change in the same gym as Robert Thomas. Like, there are going to be certain things that he'll be able to do or have a chance to do here that maybe weren't available at the former team. And that's the... That's the emotional part you have to get over, because I remember leaving here going, oh, man. Like, you know, but then I'm looking at the roster with the Islanders. I'm like, I'm going to play top 4D. I'm going to be a penalty. I'm going to be like, I'm going to play 20 minutes a night.
3: Mm.
0: It was a big difference.
2: Hey, you just mentioned Dylan Holloway. Same situation, right, in Edmonton, where he wasn't a top guy on that team because, of course, they have two of the best players in the world. His role was different. He comes here. We're like, oh, my goodness. Who is this guy? He's amazing. So, you know, you could get similar production from Connor McMichael. Jamie, you brought up earlier if he had ever been traded before, and he did say back in junior.
0: I know where you're going with this.
2: The text line has let us know. Ironically, he was traded for Robert Thomas.
0: Robert Thomas. Wonder if there's any animosity there. I think they'll fight and trade.
2: Never know.
0: That's funny, though.
3: Would you like to see it?
0: Of course. Yeah. Any fight, I'll watch it.
3: Yeah, no, that makes sense. All right, we got a lineup out, so we'll play the lineup game next for the Cardinals and Diamondbacks here on 101 ESPN.
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0: Game here in the Fast Lane on 101 ESPN with Andrew Marsh, Kerry Davis, and Jamie Rivers. I'm Anthony Stalzer. Matthew Liberatore goes tonight for the Cardinals. Mitch Bratt, a left-hander, will take the hill for the Diamondbacks.
1: Oh, Bratty!
0: Yeah. All right, boys. Ready to play that lineup game?
2: Always.
0: Yep. Jamie?
1: Hang on. Just wait. Wait till our guy gets his headphones and his pen and his paper.
2: I'm ready, man.
1: No, you're really not.
2: I'm ready.
1: Not.
2: Ready to rock and roll, man.
1: Okay.
2: Show us.
1: Yeah.
2: JJ Weatherholt.
1: There we go.
3: Go, go, we go.
4: What's the best kind of firework to buy?
5: Wouldn't you like to know, Weather Boy?
1: All right, Anthony, who's pitching for the Cardinals again?
0: Mitch Bratt.
1: For the Cardinals.
0: Oh, I'm sorry. Matthew Liberatore.
2: See why it matters?
1: Yeah.
2: Thank you. I'll write that down.
1: We good?
2: Yeah, we're good.
1: All right, cool. Show us Yvonne Herrera, who can't run the bases.
6: What's your favorite position?
7: Designated hitter.
1: It wasn't necessary.
6: Do with me. It's not my favorite, but I'll do it for you.
8: You could do the Anthony where you rephrase it.
0: Oh, yeah. You want another try?
1: Yeah. Show us Yvonne Herrera, who has no concept of when to run.
8: All right, moving on.
0: Yeah, okay. Yep.
2: That was worse, man.
1: Okay, show us Yvonne Herrera that tags up, leaves, stops in the middle of the baseline while two guys run into each other and one falls down and then gets thrown out. Show us that guy.
2: Progressively getting worse. This is...
0: Yeah, yeah.
2: see how it sounds, eh?
0: Yeah.
2: See?
0: Well, when he does it, yeah. When I do it.
1: This is the guy who doesn't listen to the third base coach.
8: Oh, my gosh. Who's up next?
2: Oh, man.
0: Wow. Okay. So lefty on the hill for Arizona. No, you try. You try.
1: All right, man. Sorry.
0: Mitch Bratt. So who do we think? Who do we think is here?
1: It's Jordan.
0: Show us Jordan Walker.
9: That one touched the ground.
10: Yeah. What's going on there?
11: I'm just fixing something that's been bugging me.
12: Wait a minute. What have we here?
2: I will tell you, I'm lost now.
0: Well, you're in the studios.
1: Yeah, you're here at City Place.
0: Right off on Olive.
2: That's okay, yeah, that makes sense.
0: Where are we?
2: Sometimes I forget.
0: What do you mean? What do you mean, where are we? Where are we?
2: Lady, my car! I don't got time for this crap!
0: Do you not see the whole car's banged up?
8: Lady, my passenger side airbag didn't go off.
0: All of them. We were talking about that last week.
1: It's not all about you.
2: Yeah. It's not about you, man. Spatial awareness.
1: Yeah.
2: Some people have it. Most don't.
8: I literally looked around like, where are we? Yeah, where are we? St. Louis? Creve Coeur? The world?
2: She might have banged her head. You never know.
0: Yeah, I don't know. What really pissed me off is that tow truck came for her within like 5 minutes. I was out there for hours. Anyways.
2: Who do we think? Alec Burleson?
1: Yeah, Burley was way down yesterday because he wasn't supposed to play. Because
2: he was off of the bench.
0: So does he get a day off today?
2: Burley? Hell no, man. You were good enough to play yesterday. You play again today, brother. Yeah, the hit,
0: RBI. Supposed to be. Was it Velasquez, then Walker, or Walker, then Velasquez? Because I could see it being Velasquez.
1: Yesterday?
0: Yeah.
1: Nelson Velasquez. Yesterday was Velasquez at 3, Walker at 4.
2: Oh, it was.
1: Ferminator at 5. That threw us off.
2: Ferminator won't be at 5. No. Let's go Burley here, man. That's usually how it goes.
0: Okay.
2: I feel confident. I think Burley is in the lineup. They tried to get him a day off. Sorry, pal.
0: I think it's Nelson Velasquez.
2: Oh, okay. Well, you two have at it, man. All right.
0: Jamie, do you want to...
1: Show us Velasquez.
13: Man, I'm glad I called that guy.
14: Welcome back to the show!
1: Yes.
2: It's a team game, man. You think I'm going to be mad you guys got it right and I got it wrong?
1: Yeah.
0: Hey, we all got it right.
2: Exactly.
1: Nah. All right. So this yesterday was the Ferminator. I don't know if they go back to the Ferminator today.
2: So Burley is out of the lineup then.
0: I think he gets his day off.
2: So this is Newt, maybe.
0: Yeah.
2: But they don't let Newt really bat this high against lefties, do they?
0: Yeah, but if
2: I think it has to be Newt.
0: I think it's got to be Newt with Burley out.
2: And then Wynn is in the lineup
1: yesterday.
2: Is Wynn playing today?
0: I don't know.
1: I don't know. He was a little hurt, a little banged up yesterday. He did get the day off.
0: They like double days off though. I think this is Newt.
2: All right. Have at it.
1: Go for it.
8: Show us Lars Nootbaar.
7: Captain, you hear me?
1: Nice.
7: On your left.
2: I would. I'm going to say it's Mason Wynn. I think he had a day off yesterday. Had a little thumb issue. Sometimes you just need it. Sometimes it flares up a little bit. Need a day off. Need 24 hours. I would say Mason Wynn here.
8: Okay.
2: Jamie, what say you?
1: I'm kind of with Anthony. They usually do the double day off thing.
2: Okay. Well, you tell me who you guys have then.
1: But it won't be. I don't know, man. That means
2: Johnny Blaze.
8: If Fermin, if Fermin is playing tonight, Fermin's probably here because he was fifth. He was fifth yesterday, right?
2: Yeah.
1: I'm starting to think it's Mason Wynn.
8: Okay. Well, that would be
2: all right. Show us Mason Wynn.
1: Oh boy.
9: Sorry, guys.
2: Come on, man. You literally agreed, and then
1: I said, "I'm sorry, I didn't say show us." I said, "I think it's Mason." I'd like ready for more discussion. Healthy.
2: All I needed was a little bit of a little push.
8: You did. You got just a little bit, and you ran with it. Jamie didn't even. Jamie didn't even hand you the ball. Win. He didn't hand you the ball. He just didn't have it in like a.
1: I ran up and took it out of my hands.
8: Yeah.
1: Yeah.
8: You just like kind of released just a little bit, and Kerry goes, "Oh, good enough for me."
2: Yep. Yeah. So I scored my first varsity touchdown.
8: Really?
2: Yeah. Stripped the quarterback. Just took it from him. Literally. My coach was so, I was trying, I'll tell you later, but it was my running back coach, my offensive coordinator was like, "Yeah, you're not running the ball. We got two Division I football players that run the ball. You'll play defense, son." I'm like, "Yeah, okay." So when I stripped the ball and ran it, he said, "There you go. Now you're running the football. Good for you. The only time you're going to run it
8: is if you strip the other quarterback."
2: When I stripped the quarterback.
1: I thought you stripped
8: I thought you stripped your own quarterback. I'm like, what the hell, man?
2: I'm not that selfish.
8: With that in the basketball story where you marched into your coaches.
1: I mean, it all kind of checks.
8: Yeah.
2: I'm not selfish.
8: That makes sense. Okay.
2: It was a strip sack.
1: I wouldn't say selfish. I'd say aggressive.
2: Took it. I didn't want to tackle him. I just wanted the ball. Give me that. We'll go score.
8: Nice. Okay. All right. That makes sense. All right. Anyways, can I say the Furminator here?
2: Sure.
8: Show us.
1: What?
8: Show us the Furminator.
15: Hello, local utility.
2: Where's he playing? Third base?
1: He might be second base. Who was second base last night? Torres, right?
2: No. Fermin was.
8: Fermin.
2: I think Blaze is at first. Wynn is not in, so.
8: All right, so Weatherholt's at short.
1: Whoa, who's catching?
2: I don't know.
1: Paez, probably.
2: Paez.
8: Yeah. And he was ninth.
2: So Newt is in center field. Velasquez is in left field. Jordan is in right field. JJ is at shortstop. So you need a second baseman.
1: You need a third
2: and a catcher.
1: Who's our third baseman?
8: Blaze Jordan.
2: No, you need a first baseman.
1: First base.
8: Oh, that's right, because Burley's out. You're right.
2: Yeah.
1: I still think it's so Blaze Jordan.
8: Maybe it's Fermin. Maybe it's Fermin, and then Torres is the second baseman.
2: Okay.
8: But I don't know. What do we got? We got three left here.
1: Blaze Jordan's in this lineup. So
8: Blaze Jordan's here.
1: Yeah.
8: Yeah.
1: Show us Blaze Jordan.
16: It was Johnny Hopkins and Sloan Kettering. And they were blazing that up every day.
2: So you need a second baseman. You need an infielder and a catcher.
8: So I think it's Torres and then Paez.
2: Go for it.
1: I agree with that.
8: All right. Show us Brian Torres.
17: Hello, Brian.
18: Welcome to the big show.
2: And show us Pedro Paez.
19: Now, you see what I did there, kids? I didn't even try to go for that ball. Most coaches will tell you, drop down, try to block the ball, but that's dumb. This position is called catcher. It ain't called drop and block the ball like a...
2: Every time I hear that, it just rubs me the wrong way, man.
8: Sorry,
2: just
8: man.
2: Rubs me the wrong way.
8: I'm sorry.
2: Not the right way,
8: man.
2: But the wrong way.
1: You're frustrating.
2: Block the damn ball, man.
20: You're trying to say that Kent Murphy, Coach Kent Murphy's wrong?
8: No, he's not wrong.
2: Kinda.
8: Marsh, run it.
20: All right, leading off. Here you go, Jamie. Leading off the shortstop, JJ Weatherholt.
2: There you go, Jamie.
20: Batting second, your DH. Ivan Herrera. Batting third in right field, Jordan Walker. Your cleanup hitter in left field, Nelson Velasquez. Batting fifth in center, Lars Nootbaar. Batting sixth, the third baseman, Jose Fermin. Batting seventh, playing first base, Blaze Jordan. Batting eighth, second baseman, Brian Torres. Batting ninth in catching, Pedro Páez.
0: All right, Marsh, what are our latest standings? Same as last night?
20: Yeah, nothing's changed. Nobody's hitting home runs for us. I have 13. Anthony, you have 12. Jamie, you have 10. Carrie has 6. And I'm going to go with Alec Burleson off
2: Come
20: the bench.
2: Come on, man.
20: That's dirty.
2: Come on, man. You know what? You think you know a guy.
0: I'll take Nelson Velasquez.
2: I already wrote it down. Now I gotta find somebody else. Jamie?
1: Give me that place, Jordan.
2: Man. That's terrible. You know,
20: some of the best ideas are stolen from people, right?
2: Nah, give me Jordan Walker.
0: Very true.
2: Ridiculous. Free darn ridiculous.
0: Sorry, Carrie.
20: Fine, Carrie.
0: All right. We need a new gauntlet contestant. So if you want to play in the gauntlet today and play it yet, text in 3-1.
20: You know what? Hang on. If Kerry tells us his true feelings on whether or not he would want Giannis Antetokounmpo or LeBron James in L.A., if he tells us, I will switch my answer. Right. He can have Alec Burleson.
2: I take LeBron.
1: Okay. Well, you had your chance.
0: Again, if you want to play in the gauntlet, 314-399-9646, the Aircomer Service text line. I appreciate that level of stubbornness. I really do. I think we all have that. 314-399-9646, Air Comfort Service text line. 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
2: Anthony, you know I have been on my program with Mentality for about 2 months now, and I can tell you honestly, this is probably the best I've felt in a long time. We talk about it every day. Like, some days I'm telling you, I'm going to work. Are you like, really? I'm like, yeah. I'm not tired. After work, I'm able to go to the gym, get my workout in. I spend my mornings now working my son out. So he gets his workout in. And then in the evenings after work, I'm still able and still have the energy to go get my own workout in. And that's basically because of Mentality and the work that I've been doing over there.
0: And it's not just, I'm sure you and I are on different programs, but we both go to Mentality. I'm sure I can speak for you when I say it's not just an energy situation, Carrie. It's the drive.
2: Yeah.
0: If you feel like you want to go to the gym. And I don't know how many times before I went to Mentality where I'm like, no. And then the excuses are all there.
2: Right.
0: I got kids, I'm busy, I got multiple jobs, I got this, I got that. I won't go to the gym. I won't do this. I won't do that. 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

0: 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I'm Anthony Salter. We welcome in Tom to the gauntlet today. What's up, Tom?
1: Good. How are you guys doing?
0: We're doing great. Appreciate you playing today. Thank you for listening. Would you like to take on Andrew Marsh, Kerry Davis, Jamie Rivers, or me in round one?
1: I'm taking on CD because he won the April Bed the Ball for me.
2: All right.
0: Oh, nice. All right.
3: First time for everything.
4: Yeah. Wait, whoa.
0: Hey. Ooh.
2: What? Tom.
0: Kerry Davis.
4: Good luck, Tom.
1: Thank you, sir. You too.
0: All right, so CD's heading into the cone of silence right now. Tom, you're going to tell Andrew Marsh to spin that wheel.
1: Spin that wheel.
0: Here we go.
3: Come on.
0: Tom, you open for a certain category?
1: Sport.
0: Just any sports?
1: Yes.
0: Okay.
3: That means he does not want random.
0: Does not want random.
2: It's not random.
1: Awesome.
0: What do we got?
2: It's football.
0: Oh, wow. Back-to-back football. I feel like we haven't had football in a while. Now we have back-to-back football.
3: And it's CD.
0: And it's CD.
1: Oh, wow.
3: Come on, Tom. You got this, baby. You got this.
0: All right. Thank you.
1: I will try.
0: All right, Tom. You're going to receive four football-related questions. Each one is worth 2 points unless you ask for the options. If you ask for the options, those questions become worth 1 point. Are you ready?
1: Yes, sir.
0: All right. Question one. After Phil Simms went down with an injury, this quarterback led the Giants to a Super Bowl victory on January 27th, 1991.
1: Oh, man. I want to say Danny Cannell, but... Give me an option.
0: Your options are Jeff Hostetler, Steve Berline, or Mark Rippon.
1: Take Steve Berline.
0: Final answer?
1: Yes, sir. Final answer.
3: Okay. All right, Tom, question number two. Can you tell us the team that hired Eric Bieniemy as its offensive coordinator and assistant coach in 2023?
1: When it's Philadelphia or New England or... Carolina. Give me the option.
3: Sure. Was it the Chicago Bears, the Washington Commanders, or the Tennessee Titans?
1: Oh, wow. Tennessee. Final answer.
2: Question number three. What college did Pro Football Hall of Famer Sterling Sharp attend?
1: No idea. No. Option, please.
2: Options are South Carolina, Ole Miss, or Clemson.
1: I want to say Ole Miss, but I think it may be Clemson. I'll stay with Ole Miss. Final answer.
0: All right, Tom, last question. Only one FBS squad has won back-to-back national titles in the college football playoff era. Name that program.
1: I would say Alabama. Final answer.
0: All right. Let's bring back Kerry from the cone of silence. Tom, how are you feeling?
1: Not good.
0: Okay. See what Kerry does here.
3: Kerry's coming in with a new chair.
0: New chair. All right.
3: Stole it from something.
1: It's a lot harder. It's a lot harder on the, when you're doing it than listen to it.
3: It is.
0: Yeah, it is a lot. For a lot harder when you're actually live than maybe just listening in your car. All right, Kerry's back. He's going to put his headphones back in. Kerry, how's the cone of silence?
4: Oh, it's cool, man. Me, Ryder, T-Bone, chilling.
0: Go.
4: T-Bone said it might be a new lineup for the Cardinals in a second.
2: What? Whoa. Again?
4: Yep.
0: Come on, Cardinals. Why don't you wait a beat?
3: What the hell?
0: All right, Kerry, your category today is football.
3: I love football. What's that? What's that?
2: I love football.
0: Oh, jeez, Kerry. Come on, man.
3: Yes,
0: man. There we go. That's a little better. Watching the snake pit. You just got treated. Okay. Question one.
4: Yeah.
0: After Phil Simms went down with an injury, this quarterback led the Giants to a Super Bowl victory on January 27th, 1991.
4: Who is Jeff Hostetler? Jeff Hostetler. Final answer.
3: Question two. Can you tell us the team that hired Eric Bieniemy as its offensive coordinator and assistant coach in 2023?
4: Was that the Commanders? I think it was the Commanders. Matter of fact, were they the Commanders or Commanders slash Redskins? I don't remember when they changed.
3: Got to get it right.
4: Or the Washington football team.
3: You got to get it right, Kerry.
4: I don't know which name they were going by. Washington.
3: We need a phone number.
4: Final answer. Washington Commanders Redskins football
3: please.
4: Team.
3: One option, please.
4: Washington.
3: No. We'll be awarded 0 points for that.
4: I know. I don't know which team they were at the time,
3: that's
4: man.
3: Kind of like the question
4: it was
3: asked, right?
4: Washington. Final answer. Washington.
3: But we're not giving him that.
2: George Washington.
3: Yeah, Washington.
0: Nah. Hey, University? I couldn't go with
3: Washington University.
0: Yeah, I guess so. Like, Huskies.
4: Commanders / Redskins / football teams. Final answer.
3: Oh, we're gonna need one of those. Mm-hmm. So whatever. Mm-hmm. This one's got a question.
2: I guess we'll move on to question three.
3: You guys are terrible, man.
2: What college did Pro Football Hall of Famer Sterling Sharp attend?
4: Oh, where did Sterling... Oh, his brother went to Savannah. Oh! Wasn't Georgia Tech. It was in... I'm going to need the options, I believe.
2: Your options are South Carolina, Ole Miss, or Clemson.
4: South Carolina. Final answer.
0: Last question. Only one FBS squad has won back-to-back national titles in the college football playoff era. Name that program.
4: Only one has won back-to-back?
0: Yes, sir.
4: Oh, that feels like an Alabama or a Clemson. In the college, say it again.
0: Only one FBS squad has won back-to-back national titles in the college football playoff era.
4: College football playoff era.
0: Name that program.
4: Got to be Alabama. Who the hell else would it be? Ah, no. Georgia, final answer.
0: All right. How do we want to do this?
3: I say we keep the one for last.
0: All right. Okay. Not going to matter. After Phil Simms went down with an injury, this quarterback led the Giants to a Super Bowl victory on January 27th, 1991. Tom, with the options, went Steve Berline. Kerry, without the options, went Jeff Hostetler. Correct answer is...
3: It was the Hoss, Jeff Hostetler.
0: Jeff Hostetler, CD up 2-0. What college did Pro Football Hall of Famer Sterling Sharp attend? With the options, Kerry said South Carolina. With the options, Tom went with Ole Miss. Correct answer is...
2: It is South Carolina.
0: CD up 3-0. Only one FBS squad has won back-to-back national titles in the college football playoff era. Name that program. Kerry, after saying Bama, went, nah, Georgia. Tom actually did go with Bama. Correct answer is...
3: The Georgia Bulldogs.
0: It's Georgia. Final question. Can you tell us the team that hired Eric Bieniemy as its offensive coordinator and assistant head coach in 2023? Tom, with the options, went with the Tennessee Titans. Kerry, without the options, went with the Washington Huskies. Correct answer is...
2: Well, of course, it's those Washington Commanders.
4: Come on, man.
2: Tom.
5: You have chosen... Poorly.
6: You lose!
5: Not today!
3: So that's a 2-4-5. 5-0, Kerry.
4: Terrible people.
0: Tom, Kerry got you 7-0 / 5-0 today, man. Sorry.
1: Thank you, guys.
4: Good
1: Thank
4: job, Tom.
1: I tried.
0: No, you did. You absolutely did. Great, yeah. Thanks, Tom.
3: Thanks for playing, dude.
1: Thank you.
0: All right. Bye. We'll see you. Nice job.
4: Were they the Commanders?
0: Yeah.
4: I was like,
3: come on, man.
4: They were going through a change, a transition. Commanders, Redskins.
3: He was a coach for a football team.
0: Yeah.
4: In Washington.
3: In DC. Like, what are we doing here? We're just giving away things? No, we're not. We run a tight ship here, Kerry.
4: I know. I understand.
0: Facts you appreciate
2: facts.
0: It.
2: Rules is rules.
3: And it really didn't matter.
0: No. You won after the first question. So, yeah, the rest was just playing around. Like all right. Football. Sports Six Pack Part 1 is coming up next. If you have any questions for us, 314-399-9646 is the Air Comfort Service tax line. 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

0: are changing up their lineup. Mason Wynn will play tonight. Here's your new lineup. J.J. Weatherholt, despite leading off, is going to play second base tonight. Yvonne Herrera, your DH, hitting second. Jordan Walker hitting third. He's in right field. Nelson Velasquez is your cleanup hitter and playing in left. Jose Fermin is playing third base and hitting fifth. Mason Wynn re-enters the lineup after a day off or night off. He's playing short, hitting six. Lars Nootbaar hitting seventh and playing in center field. Blaze Jordan is hitting eighth and playing first. And Pedro Páez hitting ninth is your catcher tonight for Matthew Liberatore. So there's your new lineup. Mason Wynn is in, and Brian Torres is out. Tough night for Torres. All right,
1: Marsh. Chance.
0: Yeah, question one.
2: Question number one.
3: All right, from 636, you are allowed to go back in time, all the way back to your childhood. You can prevent yourself from doing only one thing. That could be anything, something painful or something stupid, etc. What are you stopping yourself from doing?
0: Wow.
4: I'm stopping myself from not making that, hitting that button to buy that Apple stock. Stop myself and,
0: Carrie, yeah. I don't think that happened.
4: That was a tough day that I, you know, relive often.
0: I don't think you do.
4: You don't know.
0: I do know. You just... When you were a child, you definitely weren't buying or ever considering
4: Apple
0: stock.
4: I didn't buy it, exactly, because I stopped myself.
0: No.
1: Did it say when we were a child?
3: Yeah. Going back to your childhood.
1: So from now until back to my childhood.
3: Yes.
1: You, would go, you don't have to be a child.
3: Could be anything.
0: I'll go childhood.
1: I know where this is going.
0: I'll go childhood.
4: Where would you go?
0: No, I don't know. I'm just saying I'll just go back to my
4: childhood. I gave you
0: mine.
4: Y'all don't believe it.
0: No, I don't believe it.
4: Why not?
0: Because you were never going to buy Apple stock.
4: I stopped myself from buying.
1: He wanted to buy it and decided against it.
0: When?
1: Oh, he's calling you a liar.
0: Look at him. I know Carrie.
4: That's 12.
0: Marsh, what?
1: Now you're lying.
0: Jamie, go ahead. What would you have done?
1: Oh, well, there's quite a few things. I don't know if we have enough time. Probably want to try to find a way out of that stupid bar fight in my draft year.
0: It's a good one.
1: Don't know how you do that when you get sucker punched, but I don't know. Try to find a way.
0: Do you think you were going to be a first round pick?
1: I was rated in the first round.
0: Yeah, I mean nothing.
1: Rated in the top 25. Yeah. So
0: yeah.
1: So now it ultimately didn't really affect things, but it certainly would have been great not to have to deal with that. So.
0: Sure.
1: Don't know how you get out of that. Mm-hmm. Maybe just not at the bar. Maybe be in the gym. I don't know.
0: There you go.
1: I don't know.
0: I'd stop yourself from going to the bar that night.
1: I'd like a take back on that one.
0: Yeah, sure.
4: All right. Thought about it.
1: Yeah, Steve Couple Jobs here.
4: Carrie. I probably my senior year at Illinois, I had my knee scoped and then I played in the game like 2 days later. Yeah. And then I ended up getting a staph infection like 3 days later. If I could do that again, I wanted to play because the game was here. We were playing Mizzou in St. Louis. And I was like, I'm not missing this game. Mm-hmm. I got my knee scoped. Well, I got it scoped on a Tuesday. The game was on a Saturday. So 4 days from the scope to playing. If I could do it again, I would have missed that game because I missed the next three games. And I was never really... right for the next 4 or 5 games after that. I probably wasn't myself until like week 10 or 11 and only really played 2 games healthy that year. So I would take that one back.
0: Okay, it's a good one. I'm probably stopping myself from giving all my confidence to Lair.
1: Yeah, I knew that was coming.
0: You know?
1: I knew that was coming when I jumped off that playground. I was like, playground structure. For sure.
0: I mean... why I put so much confidence in Lair.
4: You got me, Lair?
1: Gotcha.
0: That he was going to catch me.
1: No.
0: When I was jumping off that playground structure.
1: Yeah, no.
0: And literally broke my heel.
4: That was rough, man.
0: Yeah.
4: Rough times.
0: To which the doctor told my mother, and happy birthday, by the way, to Carol Stalter today. Happy birthday. Happy birthday to my mom.
1: Nice.
0: Doctor looks at her and goes, I don't think I've seen this sort of injury in a kid before. My mother goes, you haven't met my son. And I don't know what

0: you meant by that? You know, spectacular, unique, or stupid?
1: Nah, all those things.
0: Maybe a combination of the three. Yeah. I'm probably stopping myself from...
1: Yeah, probably not a bad idea.
0: And anytime it rains, you know, my heel doesn't hurt. Things like that. And who knows? Maybe I had speed at one point. But with the heel injury, you never know.
2: Yeah, you really limited yourself.
0: I jacked myself up. It's probably why... No, you heard me. It's probably why...
1: it's nothing to do with your heel.
0: Probably why my arm wasn't strong either.
2: Everything starts from the ground.
0: Starts at the heel.
1: Yeah, it's your rotational force from your hips through the core.
0: Yeah.
1: Yeah.
0: To the arm.
1: Yep. To the arm. Yeah.
0: Mm-hmm. A couple of good ones here. Curb stomp Stoltz will go back and not choose the Falcons to be his team. That's a good one.
1: That's a really good
0: one. Lips is 150. I figured Anthony would go back and not fumble. Yeah. You know what, though?
1: He's got you where you are today.
0: Absolutely.
1: Who knows, you know?
0: Who knows? Yeah. probably wishes he didn't hit his head in the pool. Yeah, that was a good one.
1: I probably wouldn't have tased myself in the chest.
0: Yeah. Jamie tased himself.
1: I'd like a take back on that one. That was not a great idea.
0: Yep. And curb stomp.
1: I would have just tased Jim Campbell instead.
0: Yeah. Old Soupy would have got it.
1: He'd be fine.
0: Curb stomp and Gator wishing my mom happy birthday. So right. Thank you. Thank you, boys. All right. Marsh, what would you do?
3: Let's see. Well, I'd probably not quit playing AAA hockey to play Central State. A little burnt out at that time. And as a child, wish I didn't do that. Mm. Probably wish I would have eaten better instead of eating honey buns and gushers. maybe had a better diet at that point. So those are a few things I wish I would have changed as a child. Who knows where my life would be right now.
0: Sure,
3: could be in the same spot. Who knows?
0: Good call.
3: But yeah, I'd change that.
4: Question number two.
3: All right, this one's from the Water Boy. I know most of you didn't watch the Cubs-Mets last night, but did you see the ejection of Craig Counsell? He was ejected after arguing the out call at second base after the runner stole the base. That runner was PCA, but actually advanced on a walk and then slid off the bag and was tagged out. He was ruled out. Thoughts on that? What did you guys think of the situation?
2: That was weird.
1: Yeah, but the rule in baseball is like, even if you walk to first base on a walk, if you turn first base and they tag you, you're out.
2: Right.
1: Because it's an attempt to take the next bag. So the same thing with second base. Once he touches it and leaves it, it's an attempt to take the next bag.
2: Right.
1: So when they tag him, he's out. Mm-hmm. That's the rule. I don't know what he got so upset about.
3: Yeah, there's a lot of people that assume after a walk that there's a dead ball.
0: Mm-hmm.
3: You just illustrated that's not the case.
1: You ever seen somebody, it's at youth baseball, high school, it happens where the pitcher falls asleep on the bump and Buddy walks and takes off at a torrid pace and rounds first and goes to second.
0: Yeah, or they'll try to bait you.
1: Something
0: to that effect. The runner will try to bait the pitcher, you know, into a bad throw. Runner takes off at third.
2: I thought he was called out on the tag, so before he touches the bag, because if it essentially it's ball four, so once he's on the bag, he's safe.
1: Yeah,
3: but he comes off the bag and the glove is still on.
1: Yeah,
2: that's the part. Okay,
1: that's the part on the body.
2: I didn't see that.
1: Which is what they teach you to do in youth is you keep the tag on the body until the body's settled and the umpire's made his decision.
2: I thought they were calling him out from the hand.
0: Well, I expect nothing less from somebody who threw a no-hitter in a World Series Little League World Series qualifying
3: game. And expect nothing less from Cubs fans. They don't know the rules of baseball.
0: Yeah.
1: It's really their manager, apparently. What a waste of money that is.
0: At least you're not paying them anything. No, you are. You want to roll over?
3: No, let's do one more.
0: Let's do one more.
2: Uno más.
3: We're going to do one more.
0: We're going to do one more.
3: There it is.
4: Let's do it. Question number three.
3: All right, Matthew Liberatore pitching tonight. Kyle Leahy pitched last night, went 6 1/3. 314 wants to know, why not place Libby or Leahy in the bullpen?
2: Libby, who are you going to put in the starting rotation?
0: Dobbins, full-time.
2: You ready for that?
0: One more.
1: I think Liberatore's
0: one
1: got...
0: One more horrid Liberatore start, I would be.
1: We say that, but guys, I just don't know if that's going to be true.
0: I'm sorry, I thought this was my opinion, not the Cardinals' opinion.
1: I thought we were all allowed an opinion.
2: Well, you don't know.
0: Your opinion is going to go to the Cardinals' opinion.
2: You didn't read the guidelines.
1: Sports talk for St. Louis.
0: On he didn't read the this one says Air Alliance Heating and Cooling
1: that's
0: Team.
1: That's right.
2: And the one at the bottom says Anthony Show. So
0: thank you, know. Gary.
1: That's true.
0: I don't know why it's not higher.
1: You got, you got rid of BT, you got rid of Bonzi, you got rid of BT.
0: It's all me. Get these guys out. Brad Thompson, burgeoning Cardinals career as a TV analyst. I want him out.
1: That guy's got to go.
0: Me wanted an on-air role. It was me.
3: By the way, BT joins us at 5:15
1: today. I'll have to ask him about that.
0: Yeah, he'll tell you. All right. Yeah, I would certainly.
2: I don't think they're at the place to do it yet.
0: You love Libertor in the bullpen.
2: I do. I if there is a solid replacement for him.
0: Well,
2: I don't think that they
0: point, if you jam a mop into a bucket and put that on the mound.
1: You can't go back to that.
2: You want a pitching machine instead of Libby? You would prefer
0: some of those pitching machines can be erratic.
1: Got good stuff.
2: You would prefer that?
0: No.
2: So
0: maybe.
2: I think we've talked about this. The Cardinals are not, you know, Blaze Jordan forced their hand on Nolan Gorman. Nathan Church forced their hand on Victor Scott.
0: Yeah.
2: I don't think anyone is forcing their hand for Libby or Kyle Leahy or any of those guys yet.
0: That's okay. All right. There you go. We'll roll it over next. More your Sports six-pack questions via the Air Comfort Service text line at 314-399-9646. 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
3: 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We'll answer your questions next. I'm Andrew Marsh, and the Sports Center update is brought to you by
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0: Part two of the Sports Six Pack is right now with Kerry Davis and Jamie Rivers. I'm Anthony Stalter, and here's Andrew Marsh with question number four.
20: Question number four.
3: All right, gentlemen. So the 314 wants to know about Quinn Matthews. We were just having the conversation about Matthew Liberatore and Kyle Leahy and whether or not there's someone ready that could push. And we actually, Anthony, you and I were talking about this in the break, but the 314 wants to know, look at Quinn Matthews, his last three starts in AAA, and get back to me.
0: Mm-hmm.
3: When do you see Quinn Matthews making the jump to the major league roster, if at all, this season?
0: Yeah, so let's look at Quinn Matthews. First month average, second month, which was May, which was rough. And then this month in June, Quinn Matthews has been outstanding. I think he's got, what, like a 1-something ERA, 1.3?
3: I think it's 1.71.
0: 1.71, okay.
3: Yeah, in June.
0: I mean, anything in 1 is outstanding. Anything in 2, quite frankly, is outstanding. So, you know, why not just bring up Quinn Matthews? Well, again, you got to take the full body of work. And if he was struggling or semi-struggling the first 2 months, and he's had a really good month now, I would say that he needs a few more starts of what he's doing for the Cardinals to roll the dice. But this new front office has been pretty aggressive with moves. They got tired of seeing Gorman. They brought up Blaze Jordan. Everybody wanted to see Jimmy Crooks. Brought him up. I know that everybody wanted to see Joshua Baez, but we talked about Baez and the strikeout rate being an issue. Instead, they gave Nelson Velasquez another opportunity. And, you know, for the most part, it's been pretty good. Sitting clean up for you, at least tonight. So they're going to be aggressive with this. I don't believe that they're just going to ride this out with Libertor. At some point, you're a liability. And if he can offer more value from the bullpen, and you, Matthews has been, you know, lights out, maybe we see Matthews mid-July.
1: Yeah. But for me, it's someone pushing Libertor out of a job at this point. I don't see it being Matthew Libertor not meeting a certain standard. Mm-hmm. I think someone is pushing him out of his job, meaning they're doing a great job at AAA. So maybe it's a combination. Maybe Matthew Libertor not pitching as well as he can and somebody else pitching better. And then you kind of make this swap. But if it's just right now, you're like, well, we'll throw anything in there. I don't think Heim Bloom's going to do that. Ollie did not sound like somebody who's ready to move on from Libertor yet. Sounds like he's still a long-term project for them until he's not. But you, in order to get rid of the old girlfriend, sometimes you need the new girlfriend.
0: Sure.
1: You know what I mean?
0: Mm-hmm.
1: Especially if you're some of those people that can't be without somebody. You don't want to have that single life. You're like, yeah, I'm going to hang on to the old one until there's somebody new.
0: Right.
1: And then somebody new, you're like, oh, hello. But that person has not surfaced yet.
2: Mm. I agree. I think it's a little bit of both. Like, I think it was a little bit of both with all the players you mentioned thus far.
0: Yeah.
2: Like, you with Jimmy Crooks, you felt like, okay, moving Poso down is not a hard decision to make.
0: Right.
2: Nolan Gorman, bringing Blaze up and switching those two was not a hard decision to make. Nathan Church and Victor Scott was not a hard decision to make because the players in the minors were playing well and the players in the majors weren't playing well.
0: Mm-hmm.
2: So that makes the decision a lot easier. If it does get to... But the only thing I would say, maybe when it comes to the starting pitching, maybe that's a little different, a different mindset, because I think they do have a lot of faith in Matthew Libertor. He's your opening day starter. He's the guy that they expect a lot from. And again, when you have those guys in that, with that mindset, you give them a lot of opportunities.
0: Yeah.
2: So I don't know that they are out of the opportunity market for Matthew Libertor just yet. I think he's still, you know, still got some juice left for them in terms of their mindset of giving him an opportunity to see how far he can go.
0: Right.
2: Unless it just, I mean, unless and I mean, bad. It's really bad. Yeah. Like another 1 2/3 start, a couple more of them, then you might have
1: to. Well, then that almost forces their hand.
2: Then it's like, oh, your shoulder a little sore? Your elbow stiffness?
1: Yeah, they might.
2: In the left arm, you need a IL stint?
1: You do.
0: Mm-hmm.
1: Yeah, you do.
3: Well, the other thing to this is, you know, I don't believe Quinn Matthews is on the 40-man roster, so he wouldn't even be that next option anyways. If you were
1: to
3: even...
1: Is that the guy that got Zimmerman? Is that it? Or is he bullpen arm?
0: Who's that?
1: I thought they had a Zimmerman they got. Never mind. Well, you shut the hell up.
3: You have Dobbins, and you have Bryson Motz as well. We saw him in the bullpen come out, you know, against Milwaukee, so... I mean... Probably be a little bit till Quinn Matthews makes his debut.
0: Yeah, I don't think it's going to be anytime soon.
3: Mm-hmm.
0: Despite the numbers, again, I think mid-July would be the absolute earliest, but that seems kind of quick.
1: Yeah, Bruce Zimmerman. He's 31 years old. Just thought he'd be a placeholder, maybe.
3: I'll tell you what, Matthew
1: certainly not
3: Libertor,
1: an up-and-comer.
3: Matthew Libertor cannot keep pitching like Eric Fetty did in 2025.
2: You ain't like Fetty Wap?
3: No. I don't know if anybody did.
1: You guys like
3: You Fetty can't Wap. Keep doing that.
0: What?
3: Like, hey, man, we're giving you all these opportunities. Like, we are committed to you, but you can't keep going out and doing this.
0: But they haven't, though. In fairness, this front office, they haven't.
2: It's different,
3: with
2: man.
3: With Libertor or just with other players?
0: No, with like...
2: With other players.
0: We're just going to... Yeah, they haven't...
3: For sure.
0: I mean, Gorman didn't make it to the All-Star break. I mean, close.
3: But this is different with pitching, right? Like, they're trying to make him a starter.
0: I wonder if publicly they're trying to stand by him while making arrangements. I don't know anything. Like, I don't know...
3: tickets?
0: I don't have.
3: Oh, you're on the payroll.
0: I wish.
3: Were you not a part of the promotion today?
0: I wish. I do. I kept looking for my name. Didn't see it.
1: Anthony now gets his money from BD3.
0: Yeah, right. It'd be great. But I wonder if internally they're... Mm-hmm. Because you have to, right? Liberatore hasn't been good. It's a constant struggle. You have a team that's first team in the wild card race right now. Hell, go get Scooble.
1: Oh, yeah, that'd be nice. Really? That's what you want, Ant?
0: Let's do this.
3: That's why he didn't get promoted. He didn't listen to the end of the press conference when they said that they wouldn't be doing something.
2: They're not
3: like
2: doing that.
3: That,
2: man.
0: That's a.
2: They ain't doing stuff like that.
0: They're Deacon.
2: Are they?
0: Yeah.
2: Really?
0: Yep. I believe in them.
2: I don't think so.
0: Okay.
2: I think that's the plan.
0: Whatever, dude.
2: Okay.
20: Question number 5.
3: Thoughts on trading? This is from the 314. Thoughts on trading all 4 first-round picks and Robert Thomas for Austin Matthews?
1: No. No, thank you. For what reason?
2: Why would you do that?
1: Who the hell is he going to play with? Like, what do you got? Like, what, you've emptied the cupboards as well as your number one center for this guy who's got 2 years left on his deal. No, thanks.
0: Okay, there you have it.
20: Question number 6.
3: From the 314, my wife and I saw on ESPN a couple of months ago men's championship pillow fighting.
1: Oh, man, I saw that too.
3: What is the weirdest thing you guys have seen on ESPN? That one's from Jam.
1: On ESPN.
0: Yeah, that. Glad you.
2: Jam was glad you clarified that.
0: What's the weirdest thing I've seen on ESPN?
1: The weirdest thing. That's close to being the weirdest thing is Ashley's little guy Reed was like, what is this PFL? Pillow fighting league. I'm like, oh my goodness. And they're like,
2: are they getting to it?
1: Yeah. Yeah, you get points for certain things. I was trying to figure it out. I was trying to figure it out.
2: They had like a parkour event where you had to tag somebody on there. Yeah. Have you seen that one?
1: Professional tag.
2: Professional tag.
1: That was cool. You didn't get hurt.
2: I would probably do that.
3: Didn't you guys interview a guy from that during COVID?
0: Yeah, we did, didn't we? Yeah.
1: Tag? Yeah, I think we did.
0: Yeah.
1: We interviewed a lot of different people.
0: Well, that was what I was going to say. There was, you're right, Marsh. There was some interview that we did with somebody like that. But the during COVID, I don't know if it was on ESPN, but I was flipping around and there was some sport that was like a combination of like football, rugby, soccer. I can't remember what it was.
1: Well,
0: what it was.
1: Was it the soccer or rugby, but you can square off and fight people?
0: No.
1: Yeah, you throw the ball up. And like you can crush a guy, and then you can square up, and like you bam, bam, bam, bam, you get after till one guy falls, and you got to stop, and then you can go grab the ball. It's crazy. Now that wasn't on ESPN.
3: Sounds like the XFL.
0: Yeah,
3: back
0: what are we doing?
3: Day.
1: No, it's yeah, it was wild.
3: Do I or do I not have a pulse?
0: Yeah, right. Yeah. Is this or is this not the XFL?
1: I also saw some. I saw on socials in Russia they're doing these. I don't know, showcase fights. One was like one guy versus like 4 little people.
2: I saw that.
1: One was like 3 dudes versus like some huge guy. Mm. It's all these crazy things.
0: Yeah.
3: I did see one time.
0: Basically, anybody that got, you know, high one day, thought of ideas, and then somebody executed
2: it. Put it all together.
1: Then they have like 5 one-on-ones going, like team fighting.
0: Yeah.
1: But as soon as you knock your guy out, now you can jump in. Like it's 2-on-1 on one guy, and it's 3-on-1, and then like till the one last guy taps out.
3: Hmm.
1: I don't know if it's sanctioned. It's not sanctioned over here.
2: Sounds like good fun, man.
0: I don't like it.
1: High risk, high reward, I guess.
3: I did see the Microsoft Excel Championships.
1: The spreadsheets
3: on ESPN one time.
0: There's marble races, too. Remember, BT was in a marble race?
1: The marble race guy made a killing during COVID as far as like his views on YouTube and races and things like that. Cause, and we actually were starting to break down some of that stuff.
0: Right, yeah.
1: Yeah.
0: It got lonely.
1: It's interesting.
2: COVID. It's coming a rough time.
0: Yeah, a little bit. All right, it's Fast Lane on 101 at ESPN. We got Beat the Streak and Bet the Board next.
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0: It's Fast Lane on 101 ESPN. Time to play Beat the Streak with Andrew Marsh, Jamie Rivers, and Kerry Davis. I'm Anthony Stalter, and we got Mike on the line. What's up, Mike?
32: Not much, guys. Great show as always. Love hearing you. Love hearing you guys go off on each other. And love hearing Kerry talk about catchers that can't catch the ball.
2: They one of my least favorite things in the world.
32: Mine too.
0: Appreciate you, Mike. Thank you. Hang tight. We'll get the latest streaks here, and then we'll find out which spot you get to do. Yeah. Go ahead, Marsh.
3: All right, Kerry has a streak of 5. Anthony, you are at 3. Jamie and I are back to 0.
2: Yeah.
3: And, of course, we welcome in Mike Tim, 1-and-done.
0: All right, so this is how it's going to work. It's going to be CD, then me, then Mike, then Marsh, then Jamie.
2: Give me Jordan Walker.
0: All right. I'm going to take... give me Blaze Jordan. Mike, who would you like?
32: Yvonne Herrera.
3: Oh, Yvonne.
0: All right.
32: He Marsh?
0: What's that?
32: He is playing tonight, isn't he?
0: Yes, sir. Hitting second. We wouldn't do you like that, Mike.
32: I thought maybe you'd let me know after y'all pick.
0: No,
1: you know what? You never know, Mike. You never know.
0: We hose each other, not great listeners like yourself. Yeah.
1: If you had a 6 or 7 game streak going,
0: that might be different.
1: No problem hosing you at that point.
0: Yeah, we get a little competitive, Mike.
32: At least I'm even with the two of you that have 0. So
1: yeah,
3: thanks, Mike.
1: If that was a direct shot at us, Mike, well played.
0: Yeah, landed. I would say it landed.
3: All right. I'm going to go with Ketel Marte tonight.
0: Oh, jeez.
3: I mean,
1: always fun.
3: Mm-hmm. Well, I mean.
5: He's that guy.
0: Now when Libertor throws a no-no for 4 innings.
3: Hey, that'd be great. Oh.
5: Come on,
1: that
5: man.
1: That was terrible, too. I take it.
32: Well, I went to the ball game last night, and it was so boring. We left, and my son and my daughter and I, we left in the bottom of the ninth. We're at the car driving up the road, and they've got 3 runs, and we just looked at each other. If we leave and they win this game, down.
1: Mike, I was there too, and I said the same thing to these guys. I walk in, I go, that was one of the most boring games I've ever been to.
0: That was the first terrible thing he said when he walked in.
1: I left in the 8th inning. We had 4 younger kids with us, and we were like, okay, you know, enough's enough here. Get in the car, and then one of the kids on the phone goes, "Yeah, the Cardinals are making a comeback." I'm like, "Son of a batch of biscuits!"
32: Well, we'd have matched you, but Jamie, but we, my son and I both had a beer, and we just bought it, so we had to finish the beer before we could take off and leave and go back home.
0: Smart.
1: There you go.
0: Yeah.
1: Smart. There you go.
0: Okay, so Jamie, you're up.
1: Jordan Walker, please.
2: That's a good pick.
0: It is a good pick.
2: It's a very good pick. He's already taken, but it's a good pick.
1: I didn't write down the first cover.
32: I was wondering whether you guys are going to tell him that or not.
1: No, give me Blaze Jordan.
3: Come on, man.
1: Another one?
3: Yep.
1: All right, Herrera.
3: No.
1: Give me the new, please.
0: Oh, I thought you were going to go Ketel Marte. That would have been good. All right, here's your selections tonight for Beat the Streak. Carrie took Jordan Walker. I went with Blaze Jordan. Mike, our listener, went with Yvonne Herrera. Marsh went with Ketel Marte. And Jamie just took Lars Nootbaar. Mike, we hope you're back, man.
32: All right, love it. Thanks, guys.
0: Thank you.
32: All right.
0: Take care.
32: Yeah.
0: From Beat the Streak to Bet the Board. By the way, make sure you get those mic drops in. We've got our daily drop segment coming up in the 5 o'clock hour. So leave us a Scott Lee Heating Company mic drop via the Dobbs Tire and Auto Centers 101 ESPN app. It could be sports related. It could be a question. It could be non-sports related. It could be a statement. Daily drop.
1: Drop it like it's hot.
2: You didn't like that?
0: Oh, yeah, it was good. Okay. Marsh, what's the latest standings?
1: It's your problem.
0: You, typically.
1: Okay. What other problems do you have? Eh. I've been your problem for years now. Every time I turn around, you're eyeballing me. The hell, man.
0: You're just looking at me.
3: Anthony, you have 10 points. Thank I have you. 9 points. Carrie has 8 points. And Jimmy has 7.
2: Did I not hit yesterday?
0: Yeah, you did.
3: No, Shea Langeliers did not.
0: No, you did not.
3: You went over.
0: You did not.
2: Over Gopher?
0: All right. I will take the Brewers -132 against the Reds. Let's go back to that well.
1: Do you have yours pulled up? It ain't loading.
2: Right now?
1: Yeah, it's throwing out there.
0: What do you want, Jamie?
1: I don't know. The screen's gray, Anthony.
0: Well, I mean, I'm looking for you here. What do you know? Here, come on over. Slide over.
1: Oh, hang on. It's working. I don't trust you.
0: Okay. The only one willing to help you.
2: That's What's true. This order? Is it Marshy next?
1: No.
0: Yes.
1: Well, then why are you asking me?
2: You're last.
0: I didn't ask you.
2: Somebody He's about did. To go. Right, what the hell are you doing?
1: Whatever.
2: He ain't paying attention in this whole segment.
1: Right.
0: Sometimes. Sometimes you just got to admit it.
1: Sometimes it just happens, man.
0: Yeah.
2: It's on Marsh, right?
0: Yep.
1: Well, maybe he could hurry up.
0: Marsh refuses to go, apparently.
3: Okay.
2: He's stalling us out.
3: No. I'm going to go with Shohei Ohtani, 7-plus strikeouts, at minus 109.
1: I don't think he's going to bat 7 times.
2: But, still not your turn, man.
1: Give me what?
2: Give me Paul Goldschmidt. 1.5 hits, runs, RBI. At minus 109.
0: You can now, go now, Jamie.
1: Oh, you just think you can tell me what to do, huh?
2: Or don't
0: just
2: you?
0: Just offering.
2: You don't have to go.
1: I'll go.
2: Okay.
1: Give me the Rays on the money line. Minus 144.
0: All right. Brad Thompson in a half hour, or 15 minutes, I should say. Our biggest question of the day is next on 101 ESPN.
5: 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Excited to see you guys at Cybergs, BK, and Michelob Ultra for the U.S. men's national team in the World Cup.
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4: You could use all four first rounders to get one exceptional player that you don't think you could ever get. So I just think the picks allow our group to get more creative than we have in the past, just using numbers, no names. So I do see a scenario where we try and serve both the amateur staff and the pro staff by doing picking on Friday, but also adding to the team that can will take the ice in September.
0: All right, so that, of course, was Doug Armstrong earlier today, right here on these Airways, 101 ESPN. And it leads us, or segues us, to the biggest question of the day. Marsh, fire away.
3: All right, so you heard Army mention the four first round picks. Maybe they could go get somebody big. And he has dropped hints before about whatever he may do that summer. The summer of the offer sheets. Jamie, if you remember, he kind of hinted at it a little bit. And then he did it. Could this be what the Blues intend to do? Trade all four first-round picks for a potential star in the NHL. What do you guys think the Blues will do with these four first-round picks?
1: Well, before we even talk about what we'll do or what we think they'll do, Doug Armstrong is very calculated. And don't think for one second he didn't say that on purpose, so that a team out there that might have an elite player on a going nowhere team doesn't go, oh, wow, I didn't think he'd deal all four first round picks. Pick up the phone. Call Army or Steiner, whoever's answering the phones today. Mm-hmm. Call them.
0: Gershie.
1: He's handling the birthday parties. But Army kind of he left some breadcrumbs out there for you to find your way to the deal that he wants to have happen. And if the player isn't worth the four picks, maybe Army counters with three picks. You can tell that right now, although Army says all the right things about, well, we'll use the picks if we have to, and we will. We're not afraid to use the four for... He don't want that.
0: Mm-hmm.
1: I'm not saying he doesn't want to use any of the picks. I don't think Army wants to use all of the picks. In a perfect world, I think Army trades two of those picks for a rostered player that can play now, and then maybe he uses the other two. I don't see the Blues right now needing four first-round picks. I just don't. When you look at the team, when you look at the Blues, they've got 4, 5, 6, 7, 8, 9, 10, 11, 12, 13 picks in this year's draft. 1, 2, 3, 4, 5, 6, 7 picks in next year's draft. They got first-round picks for the next 1, 2, 3, 4 years as far as they'll go ahead. So they got plenty of time to continue to pick players. Right now, it's time to give this team a boost. And I think Army's showing and telling everybody that he's ready to do that. So now what do I think they do? Exactly what I just said. I think that right now he's floating those picks out there, as well as potential young players on the roster to be packaged in there to go find a top six forward, a top two, top three defenseman.
3: You know, we mentioned Zach Werenski earlier in the show. I can't imagine he loves playing on a team that consistently doesn't win and doesn't make the playoffs in the Columbus Blue Jackets. Could that be a realistic thing for St. Louis? Would he command four first-round draft picks?
1: That's a lot. Let me just look at things real quick here. He's 28 years old. Got 2 years left on his deal, then a UFA. No, I'm not kicking the tires on that, because I have no reassurance that he's going to stay a St. Louis Blue past the age of 30. I have nothing that tells me he will. If Zach Werenski, his agent, says, hey, we'd be willing to do an extension, you know, the moment he becomes available to do that, blah, blah, blah, blah. I'm not going for first-round picks for Zach Werenski, just because the unknown is 2 years from now, you might end up without Zach Werenski and none of those potential first-round players that were available.
3: Is it fair to say that four first-round picks in the NHL is not equivalent to four first-round picks in the NFL?
1: I would say that's accurate.
3: Okay.
1: Most of the time, first-round picks, and Kerry can speak more than me, but I'll just say my perspective as an NHL guy, four first-round picks in the NFL are guaranteed NFL players for the most part. Four first-round picks in the NHL, depending on where they're picked, are not guaranteed.
2: Yeah, those first-round picks, if you're taking that as a team, if you got four first-round picks, you either did something really good or something really bad. But all four of those guys are expected to play that year, like some way, somehow, and be huge contributors to your team. Whereas I think what Jamie is saying, some of these guys, even if they are drafted, especially if they're drafted later in the first round, they may not be on this roster until, you know, a year, or 2 years, 3 years.
1: You just don't know.
2: Yeah.
3: Well, the reason I bring that up is because we have some people who, and I don't know if they're doing this for wishful thinking, but we'll trade four first-round picks for, like, Austin Matthews or Connor McDavid, where I don't know if the value is the same in the NHL as if you traded four first-round picks in the NFL, you could get, like, a bona fide superstar. That's what I'm trying to bring up.
1: Well, I think if you trade four first-round picks in the NFL, you could get a generational player,
3: right?
1: For that matter. The problem with the elite players that are available right now, or so-called available, well, Connor McDavid, by the way, he's not going anywhere. They're going to ride it out with this Mike Babcock experiment and see where that goes. A year from now, he might be available because he hates Babs. I have no idea. Austin Matthews has 2 years left in Toronto before he wants to go sign with the U.S. team, so maybe St. Louis is part of that mix. Werenski, 2 years left. You're looking for a player like a Jordan Kyrou. I don't mean the physical player. On paper, the point production plus the 4 years remaining at a manageable number that's that can be and will be an impact player on your team. Again, I'm not saying Jordan Kyrou. We could use Alex Tuch for that matter. If Alex Tuch had 4 years left at $8.1 million, that'd be a guy I'd be like, you know what? If Buffalo doesn't see a future for him or whatever, blah, blah, blah, I'll drop some first-round picks for that guy. But you really have to do your homework. You have to do your due diligence on these players. You have to have dialogue, open dialogue, as much as you can with your own staff and your scouts and your pro scout side to make sure you got the right read on this. Army has a chance to do something really neat, but there's also that possibility of screwing it up too. And there's a fine line when you have so much draft capital and young assets, you do risk that chance of making the wrong decision or being too hardcore, drawing the line in the sand. Yeah, be careful.
0: That's Jamie Rivers, Kerry Davis, Andrew Marsh, and Anthony Stalter. 512, your time check is brought to you by Clarkson Jewelers, an officially licensed Rolex jeweler. 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
1: Jamie, our guy, Stewie, not Anthony, that's you. That's Anthony Stalter's Jamie Rivers. We're going to tell you about Stewie, our guy. Stewart's American Mortgage Corporation.
0: Where are we?
1: Yeah, he's doing so many great things. They get all mixed up sometimes. But one thing he's doing right now, but you better hurry up. He's got a new deal. You get 1% below the interest rate right now. You can lock in. If things change over the course of the next little while, you can always refinance, use the bagel loan. Our guy Stewie's going to hook you up. I'm so excited. I can't even think straight.
0: I know. That's where you're gonna go and call Stewie, I'm sure.
1: I'm going to go right now and make sure he's okay.
0: Please do. All right. That's Jamie Rivers. 314-324-4440 is the number you can call. As Jamie just mentioned, he's got different programs, Stewie does. He's got 1%. He's got the 1% program right now, as Jamie just mentioned. He can lock in 1% below where the rates are. If things change, you can call back. In fact, he'll probably call you back, because once you become a client of Stewie's, he makes sure that he's always on top of your situation. So he's always putting you in a great spot to make sure that either you're saving money over the long haul, or you're able to take money out. If you're purchasing a home, now's a good time, because Stewie's got different programs for you. And, you know, the bagel loan is one of his creations. 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
0: Let's head to the Callier and Thompson phone line. We're joined by our guy Brad Thompson, World Series champion, and of course, analyst on the Cardinals TV network. What's up, BT?
37: What is going on, fellas? How are we doing today?
0: We're doing great, because Matthew Liberatore is going to throw a gem tonight.
1: Wow!
37: I like it. Now, I don't know if there's any stank on that, Anthony. I have not been listening beforehand. I'm sure that you've had a Libby conversation up to this point of the show, I would think. I mean, it's 5:15. Yeah. Good chance that you've dug into it. So,
0: what are we seeing, BT?
37: As you lead with that, I would love to know what has been the crux of the Libertor conversation, and then I'll weigh in.
1: Are you sure you want to know, Brad?
0: Well, I
37: want in. This is a trust tree.
0: Sure,
37: we're all together in this one, and let's navigate it together. And you know me, I'm going to play it straight. I'm not going to sit here and try to spin.

0: All right. Well, maybe he didn't know the answer to that. Did you ever think about that? Did you ever think about the fact that Marshy, being a grown-ass man on his own, had a different opinion than the one that you apparently hold right now? Anybody think about that?
1: Look, BT, here's the conversation on the text line, okay?
0: All right, blame the text line. Then you're going to blame the snake pit or whatever it is.
2: I would never. You know him well.
1: Quinn Matthews is dominating right now in Memphis. Now, I pointed out it's 1 month. He struggled in May, and he was average in April, so it's not like he's been completely dominant. But really, the crux of the conversation is, will the Cardinals stick with Matthew Liberatore if he continues to struggle? Now, I know you don't necessarily know the exact answer to that, so my question to you would be, if Matthew Liberatore is going to revert back to the best version of him, what does he need? What does that look like? What does he need to do?
0: That was a very good question to ask without ever really answering mine.
1: I learned from the best.
0: That's media training 101. Yeah, that's really good. That's really, really good. At the end of the day, look, there are some things that he has been giving away. That's not the be-all, end-all, because you go back and look at some of the locations, obviously, especially last time out against the Royals, and location wasn't where he wanted it to be, and he was getting crushed. He was also letting everybody know what pitch was coming, which is fairly unbecoming for a pitcher, especially if you're not going to throw 98 to 100. You don't have much leeway. So that has been a focal point for him, especially this week, leading up to this start, of not giving away certain things. But for Matthew Liberatore to have the effectiveness that we saw him have for a large stint last year, he's got to land his breaking ball for a strike, specifically the curveball. That thing's got to be able to steal strikes early. And just eyeball test, and I haven't dug into any of the metrics on this one, which shame on me, but I haven't, is he needs to have more life on that slider. The slider has looked to me a little flatter than it did last year. That thing was a dominant pitch. Obviously, left on left, it was dominant, which, by the way, lefties have had it their way with Matthew Liberatore this year, oddly enough. But it was a dominant pitch to the righties, too, to tie them up. And we've seen more misses over the plate. Like, those two things have to be able to tighten up to allow his fastball to play effectively. So comes down to, I think, tightening up some of his offerings, obviously commanding counts, but landing some of that off-speed for strikes, but not just any strikes. Like we realized, he didn't have a problem necessarily throwing strikes against the Royals, and boy, did they strike them back. It was like, it's the quality of the strike that you're throwing is going to happen. Matthew Liberatore is not going to outstuff you. Like, that's not what he is. Yeah, he can run up there 96, 97 at times, but he's not a pure stuff guy. Like, he is a pitcher, and he's going to have to just execute pitches more. But, like, to go a little further of not fully answering your question, because I don't know what's going on, and I'm not going to answer a question anyhow. But I think that they do stick with him. Like, because this season, we got to remember what this season is about. It's about finding what you have, like, for the future. And I know you're going to say, well, Quinton Matthews could be a part of the future. Yes, Anthony. Yes, he can. Mm-hmm. And he probably will be at some point this year. But you really, your depth is tested already. Like, you don't have that many guys that are big league ready knocking at the door right now. I still think you have to give them that runway. Because remember, like, last year was a very interesting one, and I'm using that in a very kind way for Andre Pallante. It was an interesting year for him. Mm-hmm. He set career record, career highs in innings and starts and ERA, and like a lot of things for him. But if you don't let him go through the outings like he had last year and the experiences and just the overall buildup, maybe you're not seeing, I don't think you are seeing what you're getting out of him this year, which is a very consistent big league starter that you feel comfortable with every fifth day. So I feel like that's the way that they look at Libby right now, is like, through the ups and downs, they're going to roll. But look, we also know that in another month, if struggles like this, I mean, in three starts in June, he hasn't gotten through five. Obviously, he didn't get through two last time. Maybe that changes the timeline for him. Who knows?
2: BT, first of all, I want to thank you for the green seats last night. The kids loved it. They had a great time. And they even got on the Jumbotron with the tarps off at one point. So had the time of their lives. So thank you, Uncle Brad, for all of your help for that.
0: Anytime. Yeah, I love that.
2: Yeah, it was great. Honestly, thank you. Now, moving on to a different pitcher. Being in the building last night, man, I was impressed with Leahy. I thought it was going to be a tough one

0: first at bat, the guy gets a double right. I was like, oh boy, here we go. We're in one tonight. But he settled in nicely, and you know, he pitched six plus innings for the Cardinals. What are you seeing from him as he continues to get through the year, that you're seeing a change in a positive way that he's building on?
1: Yeah, and that's, again, it's part of the process, right? Because he's had some times early in the season where he'd ran together a couple of bad starts in a row. And I know, like, many were clamoring for him to be out of the rotation and put Dobbins in or put whoever you want in, right? But you do have to give these guys some time to figure some things out. And obviously, organizationally, they can be more patient than a fan base. But for him, look, Kyle was really good last night for me because he wasn't sniffing and wasn't seeking out punch outs. Like, he was just seeking out outs and outs early. And to your point, Jamie, look, he stranded three different doubles in like the fourth inning, I think it was, or through four innings. He was just able to make big pitches. He had something for the lefties and the righties. And it was one of those games last night for him where we always talk about the thing that made Leahy exciting to have in the rotation was the six-pitch mix that he had ready coming out of the bullpen. Well, he had them all ready in the ballgame last night. Like, he had different shapes, different speeds, and just something to keep a very tough offense. I mean, these guys don't score a ton of runs. They don't hit a ton of homers, I should say, more often. They put the ball in play a lot. And if you're nibbling against a team like this, you're going to find yourself in trouble. He didn't do that. He was on the ground a lot, and I think that you're just starting to see that confidence grow for Kyle Leahy, and that's kind of what you want to see throughout the year. It'll be interesting to see, as the season progresses for him, like, one, where they cut him off, because there will be a hard stop at some point. It's not just innings, but it's like the amount of pitches thrown during a season. And then how he progresses until he gets to that point. I think it's going to be really interesting to see what that looks like for him for the future.
2: BT, we've had about 11 or 12 games of Blaze Jordan thus far. He gets his first start tonight at first base. What have you seen from him since he's been up in the majors? What are you liking? What are you expecting from him?
1: Yeah, look, at what I like carries the confidence. I mean, he's 23 years old and he carries himself really well. And you guys know this, like, it's hard to do that sometimes at the biggest level. There can be some things that creep in. There are times where you don't realize it, but it creeps across your face in a big spot, maybe up to bat. But that hasn't been the case. The one thing that stands out, and I'll get to him offensively in a second, but defensively, far better than advertised over at third base. And I think that internally, I think they've been very happy with the way that he has played the position over at third. And the work that he continues to put in each and every day. Like, we get to the ballpark early, you're seeing him's out there working with Stubby Clapp every single day. So that's going to keep getting better and better, as you mentioned, over at first base today, with Burleson not getting the nod, at least early in this ball game, as they got a rookie making his debut from the left side. I'm sure we'll see Burley a little bit later in the game. But look, I just like the way that he goes about it. You look right now, Gorman is trying to revamp his swing. You got Fermin, who is more of a role player. We've seen that guy play seven different positions at the big league level right now. You look at third base, and it is basically Blaze Jordan's job as of right now. Now, things could change, like they could always change, but I feel like you see a young man that understands that and wants to do everything that he can with it, because you guys know, regardless of sport, sometimes that opportunity is in front of somebody and they shrink because of it. I don't think you're going to see that at all with Blaze Jordan.
3: BT, we know you got a game to prepare for, so we'll let you go. As always, love having you on the show, my man. Can't wait to chat with you again next Wednesday.
1: All right. Sounds good, fellas. You guys enjoy the rest of your week. Have a great weekend, and can't wait to put you guys all in the green seats together. I want to see you tarps off.
3: Oh, yeah, well, definitely. Baby. We're looking forward to that, BT. Anytime. Yo, anytime you want to get us in those green seats.
1: You just let me know. Okay. The phone works both ways, Anthony. All right.
3: See you, brother.
1: See you guys.
3: Later. That's Brad Thompson, our dear friend, 2006 World Series champion, Cardinals TV analyst. As well. Jamie, I thought one of your worst interviews of all time, and I think I speak for Kerry and Marsh that we're done with you. You're suspended the rest of the show.
0: Come on. Beat it.
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20: 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You'll find all of our interviews and all of our shows there, and it's all brought to you by the Schaefer Door Company. Cardinals in action tonight with Matthew Liberatore on the mound. First pitch, Cardinals and Diamondbacks at 6:45. The Blues, they traded away Jordan Kyrou yesterday in exchange for Jordan Kyrou heading to the Washington Capitals. Connor McMichael, Milton Gastron, and the 16th overall pick are coming to St. Louis. Connor McMichael joined the show earlier today as well. So once again, if you missed that, just head to the podcast page. All brought to you by the Schaefer Door Company. We have the Daily Drop coming up next. I'm Andrew Marsh, and the SportsCenter update is brought to you by Universal Windows Direct. You'll be saying, I love my windows.

0: when I saw that Bo Byram was going to Chicago, I was a little jealous because I kind of wanted him. And then I found out he only had 1 year left on his deal. What an absolute overpay. This is the type of move that gets GM fired. What a fast lane idiot.
1: That was Michael, who left us a daily drop or mic drop feature. The Scottly Heating Company mic drop. Dobbs Tire and Auto Centers 101 ESPN mobile apps. That was Michael. Yeah, that does not seem, Marsh, to be a very popular trade among anybody. There's some things like in the NHL right now, you like notorious moves where it just seems like nobody thinks it's a good idea. And that extends to, of course, like Edmonton hiring Mike Babcock. Mm. Normally you get both sides of things. Well, you know, I can see, or you know what? This is actually a better hiring or better trade than a lot of people are suggesting. Mm-hmm. This is that what Michael just mentioned, that trade, as well as the hiring of Mike Babcock, like notoriously horrible.
2: It could work out for both teams, but on paper, I don't like it at all.
1: Yeah.
2: Mike Babcock going to Edmonton.
1: Nope.
2: Don't like that. Or really anywhere, if he went anywhere. And then this trade. So I hope the Blackhawks continue to stink.
1: And I think they will.
2: So,
1: all right, let's hear from Dom next in our daily drop.
3: So during the Sports Six Pack, you guys mentioned the marble sports. And so every year since COVID, for the last 6 years or so, my friends and I have gotten together for the Marble Olympics, about 10 to 15 of us, and we all have picked a team, and every year we root for that team and just go crazy as we would for the Cardinals in the playoffs or a Battle Hawks fan. But I'm just wondering, what is the craziest thing that you and your friends have gathered around for, whether it be sports or non-sports related, and just gone crazy over for the dumbest thing?
1: Wow, that's a good question.
4: Non-sports related?
2: Or sports.
1: I don't know how crazy this is, but I've got a really great group of dads that mm-hmm. coach with me. So shout out to Mark and Ryan, Courtney, and hope I'm not leaving anybody out. But we'll, like, if we know we're about to play mm-hmm. a team, or we need a team to lose to get a better seed, you know, for like our kids do sports, whether it's football or baseball or soccer, whatever. Like, we'll, not that we're rooting against kids, but we're kind of rooting against kids. You know what I mean? Like, we're rooting against that team. So I would say that'd probably be the craziest thing. You know, you're rooting against, you like a certain matchup more than another. So you get together on the sidelines and, you know, watching that team, and you're kind of rooting against them. Or rooting for a team.
4: I don't think that's that terrible.
1: I don't think it's crazy.
4: I don't know that I have anything where, as a group, we kind of get together and not sports related. I think I can go back to when Illinois was in the Final Four in 2005, and obviously the last season. A group of us were there at the game, excited. The games were here in St. Louis, so it was a really easy trek for me in the off season to go down there and root the guys on. So something like that, when it's probably Illinois related, you know, former teammates and guys that I went to school with and played ball with at Illinois, we always get together and are cheering that on and rooting for the Illini to win.
1: Oh, that makes sense.
2: The only thing I can think of is maybe watching reality TV, those reality TV games, essentially, like Survivor, the Traitors, you know, something in the realm of that where you're rooting on people to either win or you want them voted out or whatever it is. But I don't necessarily think that that's crazy by any means. No. I'm sure other people get together and watch those types of shows. I really can't think of anything. Like, nor on the same plane as watching marble races.
1: No, yeah, that one, you got us beat, yeah. Tom.
2: I know, like, I don't know if you guys have ever done this, but like mouse races for like,
1: yeah, like the Boy Scouts or
2: like a team, or like charity thing,
1: or like churches sometimes will have like those races for
2: to try and, you know, like raise money, or whatever, for like a sports team or whatever. I've never done that. I don't have a kid, but yeah, I don't know. I can't really think of anything that's that crazy. I wonder if the text line has anything. Oh, like the Beer Olympics. Biscuit brings up, I used to have shinny hockey tournaments in my basement back in the day. Those were always fun. But that was a long time ago.
1: Well, when you're a kid, having those type of tournaments are always great.
4: Oh, that was like always
1: the backyard
4: fun.
1: Football tournaments you know, pick up basketball and video games. Yeah. College, you get some like
4: good times.
1: Yeah, you get Madden tournaments going on.
4: We used to play 007.
1: Really?
4: GoldenEye? GoldenEye.
2: I think there's a new game coming out.
4: Competitive, man.
1: Yeah?
4: Yeah, man. We got real competitive.
1: So no Madden?
4: No, man. We'd sit there.
1: We used to do Madden tournaments.
4: All four of us playing, and yeah, you know.
1: Yeah.
4: You got, if you lost, if you, first one to get 10 wins was the champion.
1: No kidding.
4: Yeah. All types of, if you didn't get any kills
1: incentives
4: in that round, yeah, man, we literally, we were crying. It was college. If you didn't get any kills in that round, somebody would, like, pour baby powder on their hand and get to smack you. Like,
1: wow.
4: Not
1: guys
4: hard.
1: You guys were competitive.
4: But just, you know, just so you, just the shame of not.
1: So it's not just the shame of losing. You need to also be shamed physically.
4: Yeah, you sit there with some baby powder on your face and think about what you were unable to do that round.
1: Good.
4: Shameful of you.
2: So what you just brought up reminded me in college when Fortnite was like at its peak, like it was, everybody was playing it. You know, we before we'd go out, we'd go to somebody's house and we'd all play Fortnite. And so, you know, we got a group of like 10 guys before we all go out, just watching one of us try and win and get, you know, get a Fortnite dub. Those were always fun days.
1: Mm-hmm.
2: But that game, like at that time in like 2018, 2019 was massive. So it was very exhilarating. There's nothing like getting a Fortnite dub.
1: Not there you go. I don't know if I ever played.
2: Probably not.
1: All right. We'll wrap things up with our daily drop. Here's Jacob.
2: Caleb.
1: Oh, I'm sorry. Caleb. Not Jacob. Caleb.
5: Afternoon, boys. First and foremost, condolences to Janet and her family in their time of grieving. Janet, you were one of a kind, and the Fast Lane will miss you. And sorry, my 2-year-old also wants to be on the afternoon drop.
1: There you go.
5: Millie, say Fast Lane. Now she's camera shy. There you go. Question for you on the day. Driving home, got cut off. It's happening more and more. The state of driving is terrible. Would you sign off if somebody made a law that you get just one a year, open hand slap to any driver that wrongs you? I don't care if you have to fill out paperwork for it or what, just find a way to document it. You get one open hand slap to a person who has wronged you in the traffic lanes. Have a good one.
1: Well, CD.
4: I take you one better. It doesn't have to be on the highway, on the roads. Just in life. One slap per year.
1: Yep.
4: And again, if you are the slappy of multiple slaps from people who only get one a year, it tells you everything you need to know about yourself.
1: Yes.
4: Like, yeah, if you get slapped five times.
1: Yeah, you're like, wait a minute. Okay, I gotta look at myself here.
4: Five different people from five different places throughout your life.
1: Yeah.
4: And they get one slap per year, and they slapped you.
1: Mm-hmm.
4: You should think about what you've been doing, man. Yep. Be better.
1: I agree.
4: Be a better person. So, yeah, I'm with it.
2: By the way, before we wrap this up, Mason Wynn's oven mitt. This is just terrible. My old roommate would wait until someone was in a tight game in Madden and then would flip the breaker.
4: Oh, that's ridiculous.
1: No, that's
4: terrible.
1: That's kind of funny, though.
4: That's
1: kind of funny.
4: That's kind of awful.
1: Could you imagine?
2: Oh.
1: That's, I gotta be honest, that's pretty funny. All right. We'll do criticisms, goblins, 3 stars of the day. Wrap things up next on 101 ESPN.
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2: All right, Grand Francis Fan Club texting it. I just got cut off by some guy and his two-year-old talking to their phone.
1: That's awesome. Hey, by the way, has anybody seen Splash? I didn't see him today in the snake pit.
4: I don't think he was there yesterday or the day before.
1: Well, let's hope. Splashback Deuce is, he's a staple.
4: Yeah.
1: In that snake pit.
2: Curb Stomp, he is a staple. Texted in, not the usual end of the show text from me, but I just wanted to say that honoring one of your Hall of Fame listeners yesterday is why this show is the best around. Well done, fellas. Janet would be proud. Many prayers to her family, and of course, another banger today. Gentlemen, let's go Cardinals.
4: Let's go. Appreciate it.
1: Curb Stomp, love you, man. Thank you.
2: We got a text
1: very kind of you.
2: 314. Marcy would understand this. We used to turn off my friend's Xbox when he would have 24 kills in Call of Duty and was about to get a nuke. Yeah, that's tough.
1: Wow. I don't know what that means, but it sounds...
4: You get 25?
2: You get 25 kills back in Modern Warfare 2. Then you would get a nuke, which would end the game. And like those things were, if you got one, it was like awesome. I remember I got one for the first time, and I screamed so loud, my dad thought I was dying. He's like, "What's going on? I just got a nuke!"
1: By the way, Gator says that Splash is on vacation. So thank you.
2: There you go. There we go.
1: Everything's good. Ready for the 3 stars?
14: Yes, sir.
15: It's time for the Fastlane's 3 stars of the day, presented by Circus Sports. No bet fees ever with the world's largest sports book. Now at your fingertips in Illinois and Missouri.
2: All right, I'm giving the 3rd star to our Beat the Streak contestant, Mike. Just a awesome guy to have on today. He was chatting us up.
1: Yeah, he was awesome, man. He's clearly somebody that listens a lot to the show because he had some details. And yeah, I hope. Who did he take tonight? Yvonne Herrera. Thank you. I hope Yvonne gets a hit so we get Mike back tomorrow.
2: 2nd star of the day goes to the newest St. Louis Blue, Connor McMichael, who we had on the show.
1: He was great. Yeah, he seems like a nice kid and somebody that is going to enjoy his time in St. Louis. Give him a chance, people. All right?
2: Yeah.
1: If he starts off, and don't do the whole thing that you did with Logan Mayhew. Like, you wanted him gone because he didn't score like Bolduc did.
4: Zach Bolduc was scoring.
1: Yeah. Give him some time.
2: Get this kid out of here.
1: Yep.
2: And our 1st star of the day goes out to professional pillow fighting.
4: Oh, yeah.
1: Okay, yeah.
4: Good times.
1: Great oldies.
2: Or the marble races. We can get.
1: Yeah, either way. Yeah. Either way.
2: Just weird stuff.
1: Weird, wild stuff. Yep. All right. So Jamie will be back from his half hour suspension tomorrow. And we'll be back tomorrow from 2 to 6 here on 101 ESPN. Let's go, Libby. I think he pitches well tonight.
4: 7 2/3.
1: 7 2. Wow. Holy smokes. Okay. We'll take it. For Jamie Rivers, for Andrew Marsh, for Kerry Davis, I'm Anthony Stalter.
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0: Good evening and welcome into the 101 ESPN Instant Replay Show. I'm your host, Jordan Deacon, with another quick instant replay for you tonight, leading you up to night two of the NBA draft right here on 101 ESPN. But before we can get you there, we're going to use this instant replay show to talk some hockey and catch you up on some Blues news in case you missed it. Yesterday, Jordan Kyrou was traded to the Washington Capitals in exchange for a centerman, a prospect, and the 16th overall pick in this year's draft, making the Blues now have four first-round draft picks. Earlier today, General Manager Doug Armstrong met with the media virtually to talk about this transaction.
14: I just want to start out today by thanking Jordan Kyrou for his time here with the Blues. We drafted Jordan, it seems like yesterday, and watched him grow and mature from a young boy into a man. Had a lot of great memories and work with him here, and I want to wish him nothing but the best in Washington as he moves on. But want to thank him for his time here with the Blues organization. I think with that, it's probably just easiest for me to answer any questions you might have on the transaction.
19: Doug, it's Jeremy. Hey,
23: Doug, it's
19: obviously Jordan had a lot of good years here in St. Louis. What do you think led to the point where it was time to move him?
14: Yeah, Jordan and I and his agent a lot. Dave Gagne and I go way back to Minnesota in 1990. That's his representative. We've become friends over 30 plus years, and it just felt that the last little while he wasn't getting the role that he had probably wished some nights, and Snuggerud had taken a little bit over. And we talked about, and they talked about maybe a change might be good for everyone at this point. And, you know, you want to make it work. So we waited and tried to find different avenues where everyone could get what they wanted out of it. But in the end, we just felt, both sides felt that potentially exploring different options would be in everyone's best interest. So we started down that process and got comfortable putting Jordan in a spot. Because of his no trade clause, he had the opportunity to make sure he was going to a team that he felt he could have success in. And we felt we were getting a return that we believe is equivalent to the player that I believe Jordan is, which is a 30 plus goal scorer that's got excellent speed. And so it was just something that everybody was comfortable with at this time.
23: Hey Doug, it's Lou. Yeah, what is it about the package you got in return that I guess excites you the most?
14: Yeah, Lou, I think it's McMichael has got speed. He's got the ability to play multiple positions up front. A little bit younger. We have control over him for a couple of years. The first round pick was obviously enticing for us entering the draft tomorrow. And we're really excited about the Swedish prospect from his draft year last year. He went 37th overall. We love his competitiveness. We love how he can affect the game. There's a growth window there with some players. But the way that, we look at our last season and at the trade deadline, to today, we felt that we needed to change course in some ways. And, you know, we've moved out three veteran players, players that I hold in high regard. But we've returned nine assets in out of those three players, three first-round picks, you know, name players also, and a couple of thirds. So we felt that where we were at the trade deadline, we wanted to change the complexion of our organization, the direction of our team, we believe that adding those nine assets has put us in a very good spot to be active this week if we can be in improving our team. But like we talked about the other day, Lou, is that it's what's in the war chest when we wake up Sunday morning. And it could be NHL players, it could be prospects, but there's going to, you know, we're either going to have one of two things. If we draft all four players and all 13, we'll probably shoot up in the rankings of prospects pools around the league. And if we trade for established players, people say we're a better team than we were today on Sunday because we've had NHL players. So it gives us some opportunity to try and get as creative as other teams will allow us to.
3: Doug, just following up on that, with the four first rounders and the two kind of paths you mentioned, either picking the players or making the team better, with the amount of first rounders, do you feel like you can do both of those things this weekend?
14: Yeah, I do. I think that you know, we I think you can, but also, like, you could use all four first rounders to get one exceptional player that you don't think you could ever get. So I just think the picks allow our group to get more creative than we have in the past, just using numbers, no names. So I do see a scenario where we try and serve both the amateur staff and the pro staff by doing picking on Friday, but also adding to the team that can will take the ice in September.
19: Hey, Doug, going back to Kyrou for a second, you've kind of maintained for a while that you weren't going to sell low on him or any other players, and it looks like you didn't, you know, a great package. Just how long did it take for all this to come together, and how important was it to maintain his level of asset, you know, when trying to come up with a package?
14: Yeah, I think, JR, I don't want to say we try and take longer than necessary, but I'm a big believer. I'd rather work through the ups and downs with people because there's more joy in the end when you win than hitting a bump on the road and making change. So as we were, the value that I put on in my own mind on Jordan and the organization, that he's a three-time 30-goal scorer in this league. He's 28. He's under contract in a league where contracts are starting to increase exponentially. He's a fixed cost. So there was a lot of boxes I thought Jordan checked. And if I was another manager, I would think he has a lot of boxes that check. He's a dynamic skater. He can score. He's got contract. And so we wanted to make sure we were hopefully getting a value in return of what we think he is and can be. So, and as we were doing that, you're always hoping that things can change, you know, and it works out here. So there becomes a point where if both sides feel that to explore something, you should do it. But that, as I said, that's the philosophy we've tried to have, is that's our last avenue, not our first avenue.
3: Doug, you mentioned Jordan being a 30-goal scorer, and over the last 4 or 5 years, I think he leads you guys in goals. Do you feel like there's still enough offense on the roster right now, even without him?
14: People are going to get the opportunity to pick it up, but it's hard to replace. One of the things, though, when we're looking to build an organization, I'm bullish on Carbonneau and on the Buchelnikov, and I'm not great with these names. The player we got from in the trade last year, the Russian player, the right winger, that we think will come over next year too. So you're sometimes dealing from surplus too. So will we score as much this year? I don't know, but we also expect McMichael to come in and score. We think he's a good player. We think, given an opportunity, he can be back to that, 20 plus goal scorer. And we expect internal growth from some of these other guys. The guys that didn't have good years last year that are back here need to play better, and maybe we can add some form of NHL players that can contribute with some of the assets that we have. Again, I go back to the number of assets that we have added to our group over the last three trades, with all of them being, except one, being a third round pick or higher. And the other one, I think, is the goalie that can go anywhere and still turn out well. So it's not like we just added assets. I think we've added valuable assets. And I think it gives this organization a great opportunity to get creative.
5: Doug, with McMichael being 25 years old and having a lot of experience in the league so far and being able to play multiple positions, what are you looking for with him? Or are you looking for him to be a goal scorer, playmaker, as that's what he really excels in? And can you just give us your thoughts on him?
14: Yeah, we believe organizationally that your second and third line can be a blend. Any one night, the second line can be the third line, and any one night, the third line can be a second line. We see him fitting seamlessly into that area of our team. We do need him to produce offense. That's a calling card that he has. But we do need a two-way game out of him also. But when if and I don't want to coach the team, that's Jim's responsibility. But if he starts out and to see if Holloway, Thomas and Snugger can continue what they ended up last year, now you have a wealth of players in that next six that he can move around. And we're going to need 200-foot balanced players out of that group that are all going to need to provide offense, not just one or two.
7: Doug, what's your sense of the trade market right now and how things are going around the league?
14: This would be normal to almost all years. There's a lot of chatter early. Then Sunday, the ball started to roll, and now everybody's on the treadmill, and it's gone from, a nice leisurely 2.5 walk. It's probably a 4.5 walk today, and it'll probably be a 6 jog tomorrow and an 8 run on Friday. And that's sort of where I think we're at. We're still at the power walk, slight jog area of it.
19: Doug, you touched on it a little bit earlier, but getting Kyrou done yesterday, how does that benefit you in terms of knowing what you have there and the doors it can open and the conversations you can have the next couple of days to do what else you want to do?
14: Yeah, I think it was important for us, JR. It allows the other 31 teams to digest what St. Louis is trying to accomplish and see if they can participate. I've said it to you, to people here, if we can use some of these assets to improve our team, we will strongly consider it. And so now, if you're one of 31 other teams and you say, okay, St. Louis has 11, 15, 16, 29, this is what they want to try and accomplish. Do we want a draft pick? Can we use this draft pick? What do we have to offer to get it? Because they're willing to move it. So what it does, it just allows them, instead of 12 hours, it allows them, 48 plus hours to really dig into what they have and what we have and see if there's a potential match there.
8: For fan expectations, second that went through, people were like, oh my gosh, we're going to trade way up. Do you have a realistic range that you think that St. Louis could move up to with if they were to use all four picks?
14: That's, as I said, you don't see very many teams move out of certain areas. And then I say that, and last night Chicago did. So I don't say I didn't see it coming, but that was a very aggressive trade by both sides. So I think my previous answer answers this one. Everyone knows what we have, and if they, if they want to engage St. Louis at pick 1, 2, 3, 4, they know what we have, and I would welcome the call.
9: Doug, is it pretty fair to say that the driver behind this deal is the mutual sort of desire for a change of scenery as opposed to your desire to add more assets?
14: Yeah, I think it's a combination. I think in our industry, you don't deal in A's and B's. There's always a mix in there, and this was one where the player and the team had talked about, is there an opportunity for him to find an area where he feels more comfortable in growing his game, with the understanding that we understand that, but we need to feel comfortable that we're getting a value in return. And so I think when you have a no trade clause, you need a partnership. And I think we talked about this at the end of the year meeting that because he wanted out, let's say, like he said, I just want out 100%. We could say, we can't find the match. You have to play here. Or if we had gone to him and said, we have something we want, he'd say, that doesn't fit my criteria of where I want to be. So it is really as a partnership with people with no trade clauses. And we look at it like that. And I've said this before, and I'll say it, you know, until I'm not doing this anymore, is that we don't hold any animosity when a player uses the rights that he's earned. And so when we talk about it like that, it just becomes, it's uncomfortable, but it's just a business. And we've all chose to be in this industry. We're all highly compensated to be in this industry, but it is a business. And I respect a player that he's earned that right. And I think they respect that we have to do our job. And this time everyone felt comfortable that both parties were getting something that they wanted.
10: Army, it's so rare to have four first round picks. You almost never see it happen. So how does this change your mentality? What's it like kind of going into this week, knowing you've got four first round picks? Do you find your phone ringing more often now? Are more teams calling you? Are you being more aggressive knowing you have four first round picks in your back pocket? Just what's it been like over the course of the last 24 hours, well, I guess?
14: It's really been the last few hours. Those trades happened last night. Everybody then just, you know, takes the night, looks at what everyone around the league has been doing. And then, you know, it started this morning. So the way we started today, Andy, our crossover amateur scouts here, we started at 8 a.m. We're meeting now. You know, we went through every scenario. Okay, to that question before, let's say we move all of these picks. What player would we stop at moving all of those picks for? And then you go through, let's say we move 11 and 15. How far can we get? 11, 16, 11, that's the same pick. And then, or let's say we can move both 15 and 16, how we can get. So then you start to, you work through that with the amateur staff, and then we'll get together with the pro staff and say, okay, what players fit the criteria that we want? And that's where I say the benefit of having extra time for teams to see, does St. Louis, do we have something that might be attractive to St. Louis? But we're not in the game to the level we are if we don't make the last three player transactions, because you just don't have the assets.
0: That was Blues General Manager Doug Armstrong speaking with the media earlier today. We'll take our final break, and when we come back, we'll hear from our afternoon show and hear from the centerman acquired in this trade. Connor McMichael is coming up next right here on 101 ESPN.
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0: Back again on the 101 ESPN Instant Replay Show. Jordan Deacon here with you for the final time tonight. To wrap things up, before we get you to the NBA draft, we're going to hear from our afternoon show, The Fast Lane, and the newest St. Louis Blue, Connor McMichael. Connor joined the show earlier today to give his immediate reaction to the news of coming to St. Louis.
29: Connor, first and foremost, we appreciate your time. Thank you so much for joining us. I know it's been kind of a hectic last 24 hours for you.
30: Yeah, that's for sure. But thank you guys for having me on, and it's real exciting stuff.
31: Hey, Connor, let's kind of walk through the last 24 hours, because we've talked to Doug Armstrong and

0: just your emotions going through it, because I do remember the first time I was traded. I was a St. Louis Blue, and then I got traded to the Islanders, and it is a bit of an emotional tug of war at that point, isn't it?
1: Oh, definitely. I mean, when you first found out, you're kind of upset. You start thinking about all the friendships and everyone you grew close with and all the memories. But then I would say that wore off in like 10 minutes, and I started thinking about the Blues and started to get exciting again. So it was definitely about an hour there where it was a roller coaster of emotions and a little bit of stress as well. But at the end of the day, when my head hit the pillow, I was really happy to be a Blue.
2: Connor, do you have any relationships with anyone on the Blues? Do you know any of the guys, or have you had a chance to speak with anyone yet?
1: Yeah, so actually a bunch of guys have reached out, but personally I know Hofer and Holloway. I played a few Hockey Canada events with them, and I actually work out at the same gym as Robbie Thomas in the summer. So those three guys I know a little bit, and I'm looking forward to grow those relationships even more.
3: Connor McMichael joins us right now on the Fast Lane on 101 ESPN, one of the pieces that came over in the Jordan Kyrou trade. Similar to what CD asked you, Connor, but walk us through what it was like to play against the Blues when you did. Obviously, you guys didn't match up a ton, being in different conferences, but when it comes to playing the Blues, what has been the identity, or what has been your kind of takeaway from playing this team before? Because now, obviously, you're going to join them.
1: Yeah, definitely. I think they're definitely... they're a fast, young, skilled team that, especially when we were in their building, they gave us a lot of problems, and it's definitely a real tough building to play in when things are going well. And so I'm really excited to join the other side of things, and definitely a real hard team to play against. So I'm looking forward not having to play them anymore.
3: Our that's good to hear. Our chat is lining up. People are saying, "Hey, welcome to St. Louis, Connor. Glad you're a Blue." Can you give fans a kind of a snapshot of what sort of player you are? I know that you know, whether it's winger or center, I know you've played both. Can you give fans just kind of a read on what sort of player they're getting?
1: Yeah, for sure. I think I like to say I'm a Swiss Army knife is the best way to describe myself. I think is I can score, I can set up teammates, I can penalty kill, I can play on the power play. I feel like I pride myself in being able to touch all facets of the game and help the team win in any way. So I think that's what Blues fans should expect from me.
0: Connor, have you had a chance to talk to Doug Armstrong or Alex Steen or even Jim Montgomery for that matter? And in those conversations, did they outline, you know, anything as far as maybe not expectations, but maybe visions for what you can bring to this team?
1: We didn't really get too deep into any talks. It was more just a welcome call, and they kind of knew that a lot was going on for me. So I'm sure we'll touch base a little bit more in the near future. But one thing that stuck out to me was right away, they mentioned how they got a bunch of guys around my age and they're looking to compete and get back into the playoffs, which was really good to hear that how bad this team wants to win again and get back into the thick of things. So it's really exciting stuff.
2: Connor, you were drafted with the 25th pick overall in the 2019 draft to the Capitals. I'm sure you knew going in you were going to be playing with one of the greatest players to ever live in Alexander Ovechkin. Tell me some of the lessons that you may have learned from him over the last 6 years.
1: Yeah, the biggest surprise for me with Ovi was just how it never seemed like he had a bad day. I mean, we could have lost the game 5-0, and the next day he's in the dressing room cracking jokes, and you would have thought he had 6 goals the night before. It's pretty special how he carries himself and just how much he loves hockey and cares about his teammates. So I would say that's the biggest thing that I learned from him is just there's no bad days in the NHL and just how to be a good teammate and a good leader.
0: Connor, did you learn that a healthy dose of Subway sandwiches and Coca-Cola could help you score a bunch of goals?
1: Funny enough, I tried that a few times, but it didn't work the same for me.
0: It only works for the big Russian bear out there, apparently.
1: Oh yeah, he's built different for sure.
4: 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That would close it down for us here tonight on the 101 ESPN Instant Replay Show. 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

0: 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I'm Jordan Deacon. Thanks for hanging out with me tonight, and have a great night, St. Louis.
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9: Izzy, what's going on, man?
10: You know what, Eddie boy, I've been pretty busy. Got to get out there and got to do the mowing.
9: Yep, I'll tell you what, when you get done mowing the grass...
10: Well, I do my best Forrest Gump impression with all that mowing I have to do around the property.
9: It. 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
10: Like Mama said, life is like a box of chocolates. You never know what you're going to get, except at Fast Eddie's Bon Air. What are we going to get at Fast Eddie's?
9: Let me get it right. You can come on over to Fast Eddie's Bar Bon Air, you know, located on the other side of Clark Bridge in beautiful Alton, Illinois. When you're done mowing the grass, come over here and lounge around with me on the beautiful outdoor patio with all the big screens, the live music playing, the hot chick on a stick.
10: What about that fancy surf and turf you came up with?
9: Man, I'm telling you what, that is meat and seafood on one stick. And it's called the Eddie. It's the king of all foods.
10: Like Mr. Shannon always said, if you're 21 in the mood, come on over to that Clark Bridge and come see Fast Eddie's Bon Air in beautiful Alton, Illinois.
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13: Tonight, we welcome a new generation of players into the NBA.
14: Day one of the NBA draft is in the books, and tonight brings round two. Keep in mind, recent finals MVPs Jalen Brunson and Nikola Jokic were selected in this round. So who has that potential among tonight's picks? We'll soon find out.
16: To
1: taking you inside the 2026 NBA Draft. 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
14: With a host of awfully good college players still on the board, we remind you that in addition to the likes of Brunson and Jokic, we've had names like Manu Ginobili, Dennis Rodman, and Draymond Green selected in round two, all five of those players NBA champs. The first round tied for the most consecutive freshmen selected to start the draft with eight straight and nine of the first 10 picks. It was the first time since 95 that an international player wasn't selected in the top 20. Michigan became the third reigning national champ in the common era to have three players selected in the top 12, and NBA teams told us that winning matters, as the final four teams had at least one player selected. The Big 12 had its most players selected with nine in the opening round, and in looking at tonight's top names still on the board, UNC's Henry Vassar, Duke's Isaiah Evans, and Malik Thomas of Arkansas come to mind as the only three players to leave college with eligibility that have yet to get selected. Eight teams have multiple picks. Nine teams, no picks as round two begins. You can definitely expect a host of trades as early as pick 31. The opening round marked the first time since 2019 that every lottery pick was drafted out of college. It began with the third player since 1966 to lead the NCAA in scoring and then get drafted first overall. No doubt, the spotlight on the opening round, and it was that front four of DeBonsa, Peterson, Boozer, and Wilson.
2: I'm excited to see how it turns out, but I feel like it will be one of the best, if not the best, draft classes ever.
16: There are a number of guys in this draft that could end up being the best player.
17: At least 10 of us will probably be still playing when, let's say, 8 years down the road. I think that's how deep we are. And I think this will be probably one of the most talked about draft classes since LeBron's.
18: With the first pick in the 2026 NBA Draft, the Washington Wizards select Anise DeBonsa Jr. from Brigham Young University.
17: I mean, it was the ultimate dream, like being a number one pick and being in a conversation with previous number one picks is definitely cool.
19: When you take someone number one overall, you have to go after a guy that wants to be the number one pick. It's not solely all about what happens between the four lines. AJ DeBonsa is the complete package when it comes to that for the Washington Wizards.
18: With the second pick in the 2026 NBA Draft, the Utah Jazz select Darren Peterson from the University of Kansas.
20: Darren Peterson? Oh, he's going to have the best career out of any player in this draft. His ceiling is Kobe Bryant. He's been a killer his entire life. He's NBA.

0: NBA draft, the Memphis Grizzlies select Cameron Boozer from Duke University.
1: That just jumps out at you when you watch this guy. He's a man. He's so big. He's so strong. His game is so complete. He's such a versatile player.
0: With the fourth pick in the 2026 NBA draft, the Chicago Bulls select Caleb Wilson from the University of North Carolina.
2: Caleb Wilson, he has the highest upside of all those top four guys. His athleticism, his versatility, his ability to protect the rim. He can defend, he can switch.
3: Yeah, let's face it. First four players of the draft is what the discussion was all about. BYU's A.J. Devonta, number one overall, second. Top five pick in BYU history, joining Sean Bradley back in 1993. He went second overall. Devonta led Division I in scoring last season at 25.5 points per game. He was the first D1 freshman ever to average 25-plus points, 6-plus rebounds, and 3-plus assists in a season. And joined our P.J. Carlissimo, Seth Greenberg, and Corey Alexander.
4: Even though this was the plan all along, now that you're here, what are you feeling?
5: This is so crazy. Like, he just said, and he said Devonta Jr. with the first pick in the 2026 NBA draft. Like, it's what we've been working for since I wanted to play basketball. I wanted to make it to the NBA, and I've been working so hard to be a number one pick. But, I mean, it's a stepping stone. I still got a lot more work to do.
6: So the number one pick, what are the Washington Wizards, who have struggled, who need a face of the organization and something to jumpstart their organization, what do you expect to bring from day one?
5: There's a lot of versatility. I mean, whatever they need. Obviously, they re-signed Trae Young. He's an all-star point guard, so I'm playing alongside him. I think I can play off-ball a little bit, but also just show my defensive intensity.
7: What are the things that you prioritize right now? Hey, these are the things I have to do better if I'm going to be successful as a rookie right away in this league.
5: Definitely three-point shooting. I mean, I've been working a lot on it in my pre-draft process, but off-ball defense, I think I liked it a little bit at BYU, so I was definitely working on that as well.
3: Yeah. Big 12 Freshman of the Year, first team All Big 12, third most points, 894 by a freshman in D1 history, first freshman with 30-plus points in his NCAA debut since Steph Curry in 2007. He joins a Wizards team that had the NBA's worst record at 17-65 last season, missing the playoffs for a fifth straight campaign. In addition to Devonta, they traded for Trae Young, who was signed for four more years, and Anthony Davis as well. NBA Today on if the Wiz are now equipped to at least compete for the play-in spot in the East.
8: They did a good job trying to keep it a secret, but internally, the Wizards had long come to the decision that A.J. Devonta was their guy. Internally, they view him as the same type of transcendent talent and prospect that they have with Anthony Davis. Back in the day when A.D. got drafted to New Orleans and the Cooper Flags of the world, they look at him as the perfect fit next to Trae Young at point guard. You know, you have Anthony Davis in the middle, and now A.J. Devonta provides this big wing who's athletic, dynamic, can create his own shot. They really feel like he was by far the best player in this draft. And again, that's surprising because Michael Ringer, Will Dawkins, they did their research on Darren Peterson. They did their research on Cam Boozer, but they land on A.J. Devonta. And I think they probably decided on this when they got the number one pick.
9: So, and it was never a debate then in your mind. All right. Interestingly, we have this team that lost, 26 of their last 27 games. How much does Devonta move the needle? They locked down Trae Young. How should we be viewing this Wizards team?
10: Well, when they lost 26 of their last 27, Trae Young was not playing by design.
9: Right.
10: Anthony Davis was not playing by partial design. They were coming off injuries, but they were not really season ending. But now they're going to bring all three of them into the mix.
9: Exactly.
10: And all of a sudden, you're going to upgrade your whole team like that. This is the way they designed this. I'm calling it the flip. The Jazz are doing the exact same thing. They acquired players last year that they didn't really play down the stretch.
9: You mean they're going to try to win?
10: Exactly. So we're going to see teams that were 1-2 in the draft try to make the playoffs, or at the very least, the play-in next year. And listen, I think it's possible. Trae Young is going to put up points. He's going to put up assists. Anthony Davis is going to make an immediate impact defensively. He's going to be motivated potentially by a contract. And Devonta is going to score from day one. There are going to be issues that he has transitioning to the NBA game. I think he's going to put up 20 points a game like that. And I think in the Eastern Conference, they can sniff getting into that 9-10 range.
9: All right, this is a pretty decent-looking lineup here.
11: Like
9: Shump,
11: it.
9: Do you see them as a play-in team?
11: I do, because when I look at it, all Trae Young needs is somebody that's dangerous on the back. He's always been good with a pick and roll, especially when he splits it. His ability to split a pick and roll and now actually be able to come off the pick and roll, use two dribbles, and have a back in AJ to be able to put the ball on the floor to get to his shot, get slashing straight to the rim, or be able to knock down a three-pointer. I just feel like it's a great fit. I think that both of them, him and AD, play two ways and add you a lot of size on the defensive end. They can guard a lot of different positions. All I'm worried about for them is AD being healthy.
3: Yeah, well, Wendy was talking about is the Wiz and Jazz, they tanked. They lost on purpose, got rewarded for it, and that's the reason why the lottery rules have changed. Brian Windhorst, Iman Shumpert, Shams Charania joining Hannah Storm there. Meantime, let's bring in ESPN NBA draft and college basketball analyst King McClure, who will be part of the ESPN coverage tonight. And King, before we look ahead tonight, let's look back. Your biggest takeaway from round one was what?
12: You know, I think it went as we expected. Mm-hmm. I mean, when you look early on, there was really no surprises. There were really no trades, not a lot of trades. There were some, but I think it really went as expected. I mean, I think you had some big winners. I love what Charlotte did with Steinbach, mm-hmm. getting him be that big that they need to go behind Diabate. And then getting Christian Anderson, a guy who can really shoot the basketball and play the way that they want to play. I love what OKC did. I mean, OKC, how do we keep allowing OKC to get away with this? Goodness. I mean, for OKC to be able to get Mara, a guy in which we're talking about is a Wimby stopper, which I'm having a hard time with this Wimby stopper line and phrase mm-hmm. because we keep forgetting, we mitigate the fact that if OKC was fully healthy, we would be having different conversations because OKC wins that series.
3: Excellent
12: they
3: point.
12: They win that series and then they probably go and beat the Knicks because mm-hmm. OKC is that good. So we're talking about all the Wimby stoppers and Mara being that you don't necessarily need a Wimby stopper if you're OKC. You just need to be fully healthy and they weren't healthy. So now that they got a guy like Mara, he can defend Wimby now and I don't want to call him a Wimby stopper, but he just makes you that size. Much better. Gives you size in the front court, which allows Chet to now play the four. And then getting Bennett Sturts, I don't know if it's a great fit defensively because Sturts has never been that type of guy in which when we look at on the defensive side to really put pressure and impose his will like we see some of those role players for OKC do. But offensively, Bennett Sturts is incredible. So the fact that they were able to get those two high-level guys, Sam Presti is the GOAT.
3: Of those first four picks, which you said, as you said, we expected them to go there, which one do you suppose is going to have the biggest impact immediately?
12: Cam Boozer.
3: Okay.
12: And the reason why I say that is because when you look at Washington, you have Trae Young, you have Anthony Davis. We don't know what's going to go on with him, but as of right now, you have Trae Young and Anthony Davis. Now, A.J. DeBonta is technically your third option. When you look at Utah, I mean, you have Jaren Jackson, you have Walker Kessler, you have Lloyd Markkanen, you have Keontae George, who was a breakout player last year. So now Dan Peterson becomes mm-hmm. another option. When you look at Memphis, though, depending on what they do with Ja, I mean, I don't expect Ja Morant to be there. However, Cam Boozer becomes the focal point of your team. He becomes your guy, the number one option on that young team because they don't really have the plethora of superstars or stars that the other teams have in that first four. I mean, Caleb Wilson is not necessarily a guy from day one that's mm-hmm. going to make an immediate impact offensively. Defensively, he'll be phenomenal and he'll be able to fit in and carve out a role. But Cam Boozer is that dude. Mm-hmm. He is a dude from day one that you're going to be able to count on, that you're going to be able to go to, and he's going to be able to initiate your offense from that point forward spot. So I think Cam Boozer is going to have the greatest impact year one out of the top four guys.
3: Yeah, that was certainly the case in the college game as well. As you look at round two, your best available player or players are who?
12: Henry Basar from North Carolina, mm-hmm. for sure. He's a talent. I mean, at 7 feet to be able to shoot the ball and score it as efficiently as he did in North Carolina. I think he's very underrated when you talk about his vertical explosion. He can be a lob threat. He's a pretty solid rim protector. He just gives you a bunch of versatility in your front court, and any team that gets him in the second round honestly got a steal. I got another guy is Bruce Thornton. Thornton from Ohio State. Oh, my goodness. I mean, I've done his games this year, and I've seen him be able to fill it up with the best of them. I think the level of efficiency in which he scores the ball with from that point guard spot, the maturity in which he plays with, the way that he's able to use his body when he seeks out contact on drives to be able to create that separation, to be Ohio State's leading scorer, that says a lot. And the way that he did it efficiently says a lot to me, too. I think that Bruce Thornton, whoever gets him, gets this deal of the second round.
3: He is ESPN NBA and college basketball analyst King McClure will be part of tonight's ESPN draft coverage. King, we appreciate the insight.
12: Yes, sir. Anytime.
3: King McClure joining Malika Andrews, Jay Billis, Bobby Marks, Shams Charania, Fran Fraschilla, Brian Windhorst, Iman Shumpert, Vanessa Richardson on ESPN tonight for round two coverage. Again, the Wizards were the first team since 2018 to win the lottery, having the league's worst record. That format is a thing of the past as the league will now award teams that are making clear efforts to win. The lottery format changing beginning next season. Among the subjects, PJ Carlesimo and Alan Hahn discuss with NBA Commissioner Adam Silver.
13: How soon do you think we're going to feel or see the impact in the changes to the draft lottery system?
14: I think we're going to feel it immediately. I mean, you guys both been around the league forever. We've never in the history of the league had a season where there was zero incentive to be at the bottom. So that we're going into a world we're not familiar with, where we have flat lottery odds. And in fact, as you guys know, odds are even worse if you're one of the worst three teams in the league. So, well, it's still a draft. And obviously, if you're a playoff team, you're not, you know, with some exceptions around the play-in, you're not in the lottery. So it still gives the ability for teams, non-playoff teams, to replenish. But hopefully we've done away with that direct incentive to race to the bottom. And so I think already we're seeing it in terms of how teams are out in the free agent market and trades. It's like it's all about winning, and that's how it should be. And maybe the correction was long overdue, but whatever, for whatever reason the guardrails came off, maybe it was because there was a perception of such a deep draft class this year. Maybe analytics in all sports have become paramount. But anyway, we made the change, and I'm really excited about it.
7: As we get further along with the NIL, and the college is still trying to deal with it, it's kind of impacted us in two different ways. The American college kids and what they're doing, and some of the younger European players now with the chance to make more money and come over sooner. How do you assess that right now?
14: Well, you know, PJ, and both you and Alan are really familiar with the international game, and what's happening in Europe, for example, and people are starting to take notice, is that while in the NBA, we've seen a dramatic increase in the number of international players. You hadn't seen that up until fairly recently in the NCAA. Now you're looking at essentially 20% of their players are international, and some of the very top players. And so what that means is maybe there's an opportunity in Europe, something we're looking at, potentially to create a league there independent of the NBA. And it's understandably for the American players, it used to be, I think it was easier for a player on the margins to be convinced that they should throw their hat in the ring to potentially be in the draft. Now that the economic opportunities are so good in college, I think it's very healthy that a player who potentially is on the margin maybe isn't ready to play in the
7: stays
14: NBA.
7: Stays another year.
14: Stays in college. And by the way, I mean, the college programs are amazing. I mean, just the quality of the coaching, the facilities, the travel, I don't blame them. And the money's really good, too. So, you know, I think there are, don't get me wrong, there are a lot of problems right now, I think, in the way the system is working in college. I mean, if you ask someone like me who's been involved with the professional league for most of his adult life, we have caps. System, you know, we have long-term contracts. I mean, we have a strong model of rules and regulations. I mean, I feel for the people participating in college because, well, I think the basketball is great from a development standpoint. I think it's lacking when players are jumping from team to team. I think that, you know, in terms of competition over time, you're quickly seeing haves and have-nots. So Congress, I know, is focused on this. It's seemingly one of the few issues there's truly bipartisan support around. You have Senator Cruz, Senator Cantwell from State of Washington, you know, both focused on this. So I'm hopeful that they can fix the system just so there's better competition.
3: 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Coming up next on NBA Countdown, the Lakers make an investment in one of their core players. How might that impact the rest of that LA roster? We'll explore. And Celtics GM Brad Stevens on the team's relationship with Jaylen Brown. That's next. 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
24: They get it into Reeves. Here we go. 5 seconds left. Reeves gets loose. Runner in the left.

0: draft on the day the Los Angeles Lakers made big news. They intend to sign Austin Reaves to a four-year, $185 million max contract with a player option for the final season. It is the richest contract for an undrafted player in NBA history. Reaves averaged better than 23 points, 5.5 assists, and nearly 5 boards a game last season. So how does his deal impact others for LA, including LeBron James? NBA Today explores.
1: I'm told over the last 24, 48 hours, the Lakers came to the understanding that Austin Reaves had multiple max contracts available to him in free agency. If he hit the market on July 1, one of those teams, the Detroit Pistons, were coming aggressively for him. So that's why today the Lakers stepped up, give him this deal, 4 years, $185 million.
2: Austin Reaves has a $21 million free agent hold. So we've been projecting the Lakers with roughly $50 million in room. That includes that $21 million hold. So basically, the Lakers can go out and spend that money, but likely on LeBron James and maybe a center. And then once they've exhausted cap space, they can circle back and exceed the salary cap and sign Austin Reaves to that contract, $41.3 million. Now, next year, when you're paying Austin Reaves and Luka Doncic close to $100 million, then, of course, you get some cap. But for right now, Laker fans, you still got that $50 million to go out and use in free agency.
3: Okay, yeah, so what is the LeBron of it all, Wendy?
4: The Lakers can spend kind of whatever they want on Austin Reaves and it not impact their cap position, but whatever they spend on LeBron James will take away their cap space. So now what the Lakers are probably going to try to do is, if you have Austin Reaves and Luka Doncic on your perimeter, you're going to win a lot of games. You're going to score a lot of points, but you're going to have a problem on defense. So the Lakers have got to use this $50 million to somehow help them with their interior defense. It doesn't have to be via free agency. It can be via trade, but they've got to make this operation work together. And then after they address that, and it would be helpful if they could get some wing defense while they were at it, then they could come to LeBron James basically with whatever is left over. Will that be something LeBron is willing to accept?
3: Ooh.
4: Stay tuned.
5: I thought it was odd that, you know, you signed with that much money to sign a guy that, you know, you was having issues defensively. We all knew that. I do now understand it now that you've let me know that Detroit was going to knock at his door, because him going to Detroit actually makes a lot of sense. So I understand their move to say, let's keep our guy.
0: Shams Charania, Brian Windhorst, Amon Shumpert with those thoughts. The L.A. free agents, in addition to LeBron, Rui Hachimura, Luke Kennard, Jackson Hayes. By now, you know the Heat landed Giannis Antetokounmpo in a massive player picks package, beating out the Celtics, who offered a deal centered around Jaylen Brown. Boston GM Brad Stevens on the 2024 Finals MVP.
6: Jaylen Brown's a big part of us. Like, you know, I'm never going to predict the future, but every indication, everything that I think about is with, over the past few years, has been building around those guys, right? And so, obviously, you never know, but at the same time, I think the one thing I want to make very clear is how valued he's always been. Like, and he's been amazing. He's been an amazing teammate, great person to be around. Whether that run ends 10 years from now when he retires or before, there's a lot to celebrate. And we have a great relationship and an open relationship where we talk about everything. But I don't want to predict the future. But, you know, I look at it as this is our team.
0: Yeah, well, Celtics involved Jaylen Brown in trade discussions with the Bucks because it was Giannis on the other end, not just any player. But there could be some bruised feelings when it comes to Brown. So might Boston look at other potential deals involving him this offseason? With Sean Farnham, Kendrick Perkins, and Jay Williams opine on Get Up.
7: You can't come back from this. Like, it's too much animosity, too much heat going on in the middle. Jaylen Brown, to me, said things after they were eliminated that rubbed people the wrong way. Jason Tatum probably would never say it, but for him to say that it was his favorite season of all time while a guy sidelined with an Achilles injury, that don't sit well with anybody.
0: Mm-hmm.
7: On top of that, Jaylen Brown wants his own team. That organization would never be turned over to Jaylen Brown. Jason Tatum is the poster child. He's the golden boy. He's the clean cut. He's the guy that's going to deliver. He's the family man. He's that guy that's going to, you know, carry the torch and be on commercials all the time. He's not going to say anything to ruffle the feathers. It's time for them to end this relationship, the Celtics and Jaylen Brown.
8: I'm not going to trade Jaylen Brown. Not until I get value full in return. And I get it. You're unhappy. I get it. Things are unsettled. You don't like that I stabbed a knife in your back. Be a pro. Be a pro until I can get. I'm not going to trade you for cents on the dollar. If the rest of the industry or marketplace knows that you don't want to be here, then they could force my hand in what a trade is. I definitely ain't trading you somewhere in the East because I know how vindictive you are. I'm going to try to send you somewhere out West. And I want to make sure if I do send you somewhere, I get enough that's a return on the investment. I have to have that before I can trade you. So until we find that, you're going to be patient and hoop and play ball.
7: If certain things that happen, we're talking about Jaylen Brown, who has delivered a championship.
8: Yep.
7: A finals MVP, a conference finals MVP, and then today's game, over the last two or three years, I think it's not even a debate. He's a better basketball player than Kevin Durant right now. So the fact that you had him on the trading block for KD is the first sign of disrespect when they first tried to trade him. Now you tried to trade him for Giannis after this man finished top five in the MVP conversation.
8: Oh, KP, I get that. If you're Boston, what do? Flip it. I get it from the player perspective, but if you're Boston, you just give him up? What do you do if you're Boston?
7: You got to find the best available trade.
8: Yeah, but
2: the best available trade has to be a move that you feel is going to make you an Eastern Conference champion and potentially win an NBA title. You're not going to go ahead and trade him when you've got 3 years left on a contract. They can be a little patient here. Look, they can move him this offseason. There's no doubt. And I think that's probably the preference, by the way.
7: Right.
2: Okay? But they're not going to move him unless they get back something that they feel puts them in a better position.
7: You cannot bring a guy like Jaylen Brown who's going to voice his opinion, who is the emotional type of guy, back into that locker room to start of the season.
0: Why not? He's a terrific player, one of the top players in the league. Don't just trade him for the sake of trading him. We now pause 10 seconds for station identification. 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
11: It's been 53 long years, and there's so many moments of misery that we had to endure as New York Knicks fans. I never thought it would happen.
10: And Jalen Brunson leads them. Knicks 94, San Antonio 90. The Knicks are the 2026 NBA champions.
12: Words can't describe it, but I'll say I put a lot of time and effort into trying to be the best player I can be to try and help.

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1: Yeah. The NBA Finals, a big winner for the league based on viewership numbers. It helps that it included the league's number one market and the New York Knicks, not to mention the future face of the league, perhaps the current face of the league, in Victor Wembanyama. Commissioner Adam Silver again with our PJ Carlissimo and Alan Hahn.
2: Your reaction to seeing a franchise like the Knicks and that fan base celebrating a championship for the first time in 53 years?
3: I'm a New Yorker, you know, so, and I was alive for the last two, you know, so I was around.
2: I was, but I was two.
3: Yeah, but actually, I was a little older, and just say to experience.